0: Buddy.
1: Hooker.
2: Hello, Judge.
3: Hi, Judge.
1: What are you doing here, you old goat?
0: Well, if that isn't foolish question number 999. I came to spend the weekend with you.
1: I'm sorry, but you're too late, Judge. I can't stand another day in this place.
0: Oh, now, Gildy, I've come all the way up here to see you. How about 18 holes of golf right now?
1: Golf. That's what I came up here for.
0: And this afternoon, we could go fishing on the lake. Maybe get a couple of smallmouth bass for supper.
1: Oh, smallmouth bass, fried in breadcrumbs with a little lemon juice. Yeah. We've had chicken here every night this week.
0: Oh, come on, Gildy. Tomorrow we can hire some horses and go for a ride along the mountain trail.
1: By George, Horace, I'll stay over with you.
2: Oh, Uncle Mort, you darling.
3: Judge, you're a hero.
0: Well, everybody happy.
1: Operator, this is 618. No, I've already checked out. I want to come back. Yes, till Sunday morning. I don't care who wants the room. I've got it, and I'm going to keep it. All right, go on, Leroy. Go on, Marjorie, with your swimming race. Line up your date for the dance.
3: Hey, see you later, Hunk. I got to get back in training.
2: I got to solve a manpower problem.
1: Doggone it, Horace. I'm glad you came. I've been trying to find a golf game, somebody to fish with ever since I got here.
0: You have, Gildy? Well, you must be slipping. There's plenty of golfers right here under your nose.
1: Well, I couldn't find them.
0: Well, I signed up a couple for a foursome with us this morning, and they're going fishing with us this afternoon.
1: Oh, that's great.
0: Not only that, but tomorrow night they're going to the dance with us.
1: Wait a minute, Hooker. Who are these golfers?
0: Two Lollapaloozas, a Miss Foltz and Miss Sowerby.
1: Oh!
4: Great Gildersleeve will be with us again in a few seconds. School days are just around the corner, and that's going to call for some new strategy from you generals of the kitchen. I mean, you mothers will have to think up tempting new ways to put nourishing foods into those school lunchboxes. So allow me to pass along a helpful suggestion. Here's how to get really important food value out of those precious few ration points. It's to buy and serve parquet margarine. But you know that parquet requires only 4 red ration points a pound? And every pound of parquet contains 9,000 units of important vitamin A. In your government's official nutrition program, the daily use of such excellent foods as vitamin-fortified margarine is recommended. As for appetizing flavor, well, parquet really satisfies. You'll find parquet just about tops as a delicious spread for bread. And you may be interested to know that parquet carries the seal of acceptance of the Council on Foods and Nutrition of the American Medical Association. So ask for parquet, P-A-R-K-A-Y, parquet margarine made by Kraft. Now getting back to the great Gildersleeve and his little family, we find them surfeited with vacation joys, glaring at each other and at Judge Hooker from opposite seats in the day coach.
0: Well, according to my calculations, we ought to reach Summerfield about 6 o'clock.
1: According to my calculations, we'll be lucky if we reach it at all on this milk train.
2: Leroy, for goodness sake.
1: Leroy, take your feet off your sister's lap.
3: Well, I have to put them somewhere, don't I?
1: Fine accommodations you got us, Horace. A day coach. I thought you were supposed to have some influence around here.
0: I have. The assistant passenger agent is a personal friend of mine.
1: You don't say.
0: Yes, sir. Used to go to school together. I see him every now and then. Fred Kennicott is his name. Fred Kennicott.
1: How is Fred Kennicott these days?
0: Oh, he's fine.
1: That's fine. I wonder if you'd give Fred Kennicott a message for me the next time you see him.
0: Glad to, Gildy. Glad to. What's the message?
1: Tell him his railroad is a public disgrace.
0: All very well to complain, Gildy, but let me remind you there's a war on.
1: If anybody else reminds me there's a war on, I'll... Where do you think you're going, Leroy?
3: To get a drink.
1: Ouch! Get off the judge's bunions.
3: I'm sorry, Judge.
1: Now sit down.
3: Gosh, can't I even get a drink of water, even?
1: You've had a drink. You've had 50 drinks. You've done nothing but run from here to the water cooler ever since we got on this train.
3: But, Unc, I'm dying.
0: You heard your uncle. Sit down.
1: You keep out of this, Judge. I'll handle it.
0: If he were a boy of mine, by golly, I know what I'd do with him.
1: If I need any advice from you on the handling of children, Judge, I'll ask for it.
0: Feel free to do so at any time.
1: Thank you.
0: You're welcome.
2: Ho-hum. What a jolly little journey.
0: Oh, Marjorie's right. We shouldn't be allowing ourselves to get on each other's nerves here. After all, this will all be over in an hour or two.
1: Or three.
0: By 6 o'clock, we'll all be home. Bertie will be there waiting for you with a fine big dinner.
1: Bertie. Yeah, now you're talking, Judge. Good old Bertie. By George, after all the stale chicken I've had to eat in the past week, I could plow into one of Bertie's dinners and really do it justice.
0: So could I.
1: I tell you, Judge, there's not a finer cook in the world than our Bertie.
0: I won't argue with you there, Throckmorton. I still remember the last dinner I had at your house. Oh, it was some time ago.
1: Yeah.
0: It's truly an experience, truly an experience. Though, as I say, it was some time ago.
1: Horace, I want you to do me a favor. I want you to be my guest tonight at dinner.
0: Well, now, let me see. Have I any other engagements Sunday night?
1: You haven't any engagements, you old goat, and you know it.
0: Throckmorton, after consulting my calendar, I'm delighted to find myself in a position to accept your very welcome invitation.
3: Is he kidding?
1: Yes. Well, kids, we're going home. Bye, George. I don't know why we ever left it.

0: here we are, kids. Bertie! Oh, Bertie!
1: Is that you, Mr. Gildersleeve?
2: Hello, Bertie.
3: Oh, and Leroy and Marjorie and Judge Hooker. Well, my goodness, I sure am glad to see you.
4: No gladder than we are to see you, Bertie.
2: That's right, Bertie.
0: Yes, indeed.
3: Yes, sir. I'm mighty glad to see you, Mr. Gildersleeve.
0: Well, our train was a little late. I hope we haven't spoiled the supper.
3: Spoiled it?
0: Yes.
3: Supper?
0: Yes.
3: Mr. Gildersleeve, there ain't no supper to spoil.
0: Oh,
3: I didn't expect you till tomorrow.
0: But I don't understand, Bertie. You just said you were glad to see us.
3: I am, Mr. Gildersleeve. You arrived in just the nick of time. I was just going to the weekly meeting of my Victory Lodge, and I'm retroactive in my dues.
0: Well, here's a little advance on your salary, Bertie.
3: Thank you, sir. I'm sorry about supper, but there ain't a bite of food in this house. Well, now, if you all would excuse me,
2: I'll wait a minute, Bertie. Don't I smell chocolate cake?
4: Yes, by golly. So do I.
0: Is there chocolate cake in the house, Bertie?
3: Well, yes, there is. I baked it for the run-hitting out-of-town rally tonight at the lodge. The party that buys the war bonds with a certain number on it, he gets the cake as a bonus.
0: Oh, it's a raffle.
3: Oh, no, sir. Buying a raffle ticket is illegal. But nobody's going to throw you in jail for buying a war bond.
0: Yeah, maybe you're right. How about that, Judge?
4: Well, without passing on the constitutional questions involved, I'd like to buy a chance on the cake.
3: Well, y'all can have the cake for your supper if you want it.
0: No, Bertie, you take the cake and chase Hitler out of town with it. He'll get along some way.
2: Gee, I'm hungry. Isn't there anything in the icebox, Bertie?
3: Not a thing, Leroy. I'm sorry.
0: Well, never mind, Bertie. Good night.
3: Good night, Mr. Gildersleeve. Good night, everybody.
0: Yeah, good night. Have a good time.
2: Well, I guess I'll call up Piggy Banks and get invited to his house.
0: You'll do nothing of the kind, young man. Haven't you any pride?
2: Sure I have. I don't have to beg, Piggy.
0: Well, I don't like it. And no hinting now.
2: Are you kidding? He's my pal.
5: Hello, pig face.
2: Oh, pardon me, Mrs. Banks. Is Piggy there? That was his mother.
0: Oh, no.
2: Hiya, Pig. Yeah, I just got back. Can I come over for supper?
0: Yep, Leroy.
6: Ask if I can come too, Leroy.
0: Marjorie.
2: I'm bringing Marge so your sister will leave us alone, Pig. Be right over. Bye.
0: Well, I'm ashamed of both of you.
6: Oh, you're not really, Uncle Mort. Goodbye, Judge.
4: Goodbye, Marjorie. Goodbye, Leroy.
6: Come on.
0: Don't you be up late. The very idea.
4: Oh, I don't think it's so bad, Gildy.
0: You don't? Well, then how about inviting me to dinner?
4: All right. May I have the pleasure of your company at dinner, Throckmorton?
0: I shall be delighted, Horace.
4: Of course, there's no food at my house either.
0: Oh.
4: And the grill at the Summerfield Hotel is closed on Sundays.
0: Where are you taking me, Judge?
4: To Peavy's drugstore for a chicken sandwich.

0: like a soda satisfactory, General?
1: Oh, I guess they'd keep the breath alive in us for a while.
0: I'm using a new strawberry flavoring now. Synthetic.
2: What do they make it out of, plastics?
0: Mr. Gildersleeve always has to have his little joke. Nice to see you back, Mr. Gildersleeve. How was the vacation?
2: So-so, Peavy, so-so. I suppose it does a man good to get away once in a while.
0: Yes, I've always heard it does. Though I haven't taken a vacation myself in 30 years. Neither has Mrs. Peavy.
2: Yes.
1: 30 years with one woman? That's a long time.
0: Well, no, I wouldn't. Yes, I will, too. It's a long time. The last time I took a vacation by myself was back in the summer of 1913.
2: Oh, that the summer you got engaged?
0: No. We were engaged for 5 years before that. Of course, 5 years is a long time, too, but then I believe in long engagements, so does Mrs. Peavy.
2: Yeah, long engagements, short engagements. As soon as a man lets a woman get a hold on him, his life is over.
0: Well, no, I wouldn't say that.
1: Speak for yourself, Gildy.
2: That's just who I'm speaking for. Gentlemen, from now on, I'm a free agent. Marriage may be all right for some people, but not for yours truly. Because, frankly, I'm just not interested.
1: Our friend here sounds a little bitter. There wouldn't be a touch of sour grapes in that now, would there, Gildy?
2: None at all. You're referring to Leela Ransom? Forget her, because I have.
0: Speaking of Mrs. Ransom...
2: I haven't given her a thought from that day to this.
0: Speaking of Mrs. Ransom...
2: If she were to walk right in here now, it would mean nothing to me. Absolutely nothing.
0: I hear she may be coming back to Summerfield.
2: No, sir. If I... Where'd you hear that?
0: You read the paper, didn't you?
2: I haven't seen a paper in a week.
0: Well, then you didn't hear about her husband.
2: Beauregard? What about him? As if I cared.
0: Sad. Very sad. But I suppose we all have to go sooner or later.
2: What do you mean?
0: He's here today and gone tomorrow.
2: Peavy, what are you talking about?
0: It's something we all have to face. We can only hope that when the time comes, we'll be ready.
2: Peavy, will you stop mumbling and tell me what happened?
1: Yeah, for the love of Mike, Peavy.
0: It was in the paper yesterday. Beauregard Ransom passed on as the result of an accident 1 week ago today.
2: Oh, that poor little girl. Now she's going to need an understanding friend.

Dear Diary, got back from my vacation today. Total expenses, $110.18. We'll have to watch it a little during September. Was interested to hear from Peavy today that L.R. may be returning to Summerfield. Well, I should happen to run into her on the street. I know exactly how I'll behave. I'll be polite, naturally, but nothing more. She thinks she can take up with me just where we left off 2 months ago. She's sadly mistaken. I'll show her that I'm not to be tossed aside lightly like an old glove. Yeah, it'll be, how do you do, Mrs. Ransom, instead of hello, Leela. Leela. Oh, Diary, am I going to make a jackass of myself all over again? Good night.

0: Music heard on this program was under the direction of Todd Sweeten. This is Ken Carpenter speaking for the Kraft Cheese Company and inviting you to listen in again next Sunday for the further adventures of the Great Gildersleeve.
1: Homemakers, I want to tell you about something that's a point saver, a time saver, and a money saver all in one. 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

0: honeys.
1: Yes, boys and girls, it's Comic Weekly time. And here I come right into your house to bring a little fun and happiness. Right out of the pages of Puck the Comic Weekly, straight into your living room, your friend, the Comic Weekly Man. The jolly Comic Weekly Man. Hello, hello, hello, hello. Well, little Miss Honey, how are you today?
2: I've got a riddle.
1: Oh, jolly, jump up. Ask it to me.
2: Ready?
1: Ready?
2: Ready? Add 10 to nothing, and what animal does it make?
1: Add 10 to nothing, and what animal does it make?
2: That's right.
1: It has to do with numbers.
2: Yep.
1: Is it a zebra?
2: No.
1: Is it a... Oh, I give up. This is too hard. What kind of an animal can you make when you add 10 to nothing?
2: Ox.
1: Ox?
2: Yes. Oh, is nothing, yes?
1: Yes.
2: And 10 you make with the Roman numeral X, right?
1: Yes.
2: And OX equals ox.
1: Oh, yes. Ox. A Roman ox. Yes, very good.
2: So you see?
1: I certainly do see.
2: Now can we please read the comic?
1: Puck the Comic Weekly? Very well, I'll read that in just a moment. But before I do, let's listen to this nice man. Now, here we go with Puck the Comic Weekly. And on the first page, Bringing Up Father.
2: Magic words for the music, please.
1: Very well, my lady. A rig-a-doo na doo na rig. Let's have a merry Irish jig. Maggie has ordered the butler to pack some things in a barrel. And she's told him to set it on the front porch so that it can be picked up. Last picture, top row, Jigs comes home. There stands the barrel waiting for the express company men to pick it up. But Maggie hasn't told this to Jiggs. Jiggs exclaims,
3: "Well, well, look at this. Someone sent us a gift."
1: And first picture, second row, Jiggs is rolling the barrel into the house again.
3: "Oh, I love surprises. I can't wait to see what's inside."
1: A moment later, the express truck pulls up. Two men get out.
4: "Well, this is a number, all right, but where's the barrel?"
5: "You know, every time you say barrel, I get thirsty."
4: "Yeah, me too. Well, if there ain't no barrel here, ain't no sense standing around on a dry porch."
1: And inside the house, Jiggs is prying the barrel open, but he's having a tough time of it.
3: By comparison, a bank vault... it's easier to open than this barrel.
1: And then last picture, second row.
3: I think it's open now.
1: Second picture, bottom row. Maggie comes in the house. She sees Jig's head just in the barrel, tossing out big bunches of hay. She hears him say...
3: Judging from all the hay... there must be a horse in here somewhere. I think I hear someone coming in.
1: And then...
3: It's the Mohammedans! They've overrun us!
1: That last picture. Jiggs is sitting in the doctor's office, his hands bandaged up, his eye black, adhesive tape all over his face and head, and he's telling the doctor...
3: It must have been Maggie, Doc. But both she and the barrel were gone when I came to.
2: Oh, poor Jiggs. That wasn't a very pleasant surprise.
1: No, not what he expected.
2: No. I wonder what was in that barrel.
1: I do, too. Whatever it was, you can bet it was all broken to pieces by terrible-tempered Maggie.
2: Yes, by terrible-tempered Maggie.
1: Yeah. Well, now
2: can we read Roy Rogers? Because he's starting a new story this week.
1: Oh, that's right, he is. So let's turn over the page and go past Little Iodine and Prince Val on page 3. Turn over page 3. Go past Snuffy Smith on page 4. Turn over page 5. Go past Buzz Sawyer on page 6, and there on page 7 is Roy Rogers.
2: Remember last week, Roy came to a place where he found a mechanical man hanging from a tree.
1: That's right. It was a mechanical cowboy. It had arms and legs and spurs on the feet.
2: And a metal chest and a metal head, and it was busted. I wonder what this is all about.
1: Well, let's read. Maybe we can find out. Here we go with Roy Rogers, King of the Cowboys. Yip-i-yo, now here we go with Roy and Trigger. Yip-i-yo! Roy is examining the mechanical man that's hanging from the tree. He hears hoofbeats. Third picture top row, an old friend gallops up.
4: Hey, Cube Root!
3: Hello, Roy!
4: Well, I should have figured you and your slide rule weren't far away. Hey, is this another of your inventions?
3: Only the remains, Roy. Had an unhappy experience with Bronco William.
1: Cube shakes his head sadly and he dismounts. Last picture, top row.
3: That's a wonderful idea. A mechanical man for breaking wild Broncos. But alas, something went wrong. He was unseated by one of your untamed man-killers.
1: Roy laughs and lifts the mechanical man in the saddle.
4: Well, come on, let's get back to the ranch. Let's go, Cube.
1: Second picture, bottom row. Roy and Cube arrive in an old barn that Roy has rented to Cube, and which Cube has made into a complete laboratory for his experiments.
3: Come on in, Roy. My mechanical Bronco Buster failed me, but I've just completed a new invention which will positively amaze you.
4: Well, I try to bear up, Cube.
1: They walk into the laboratory. In the shadow, a gunman with a handkerchief drawn over his face stands watching them. Cube leads Roy to a workbench where a kettle stands in a small stove.
4: Phew! What in thunder are you brewing that smells so bad?
3: Oh, that's my newest brainchild, Roy. A noiseless explosive that works. I call it QTNT. Hee hee.
1: Then suddenly, last picture, the masked man is behind them.
0: I'll take some of that stuff. Right now.
2: What that outlaw wants with noiseless explosives.
1: So do I.
2: Why, he could rob a bank with that, and no one could ever hear him because there would be no explosion when he blew open the safe.
1: Yes, well, this is an unexpected turn.
2: Yes.
1: Now, we'll find out more about this next week. But now look below, Roy Rogers. There's Walt Disney's Sword and the Rose.
2: Oh, yes, I love this story because it's in the early days of England when men were knights.
1: Yes, and one of the bravest of these knights, a man named Charles Brandon, was in love with the Princess Mary.
2: And you remember, the Duke of Buckingham had tried to kill Charles Brandon so he could marry the princess himself.
1: But last week, Charles Brandon and his friend Sir Edwin Caskoden appeared out of nowhere. And they entered the little church where the Duke of Buckingham had taken the Princess Mary.
2: And Charles Brandon rescued the princess and held the sword at the Duke of Buckingham's throat while Sir Edwin tried to escape and take the princess away.
1: Yeah, you bet he did.
2: And now, I wonder what Brandon will do to the Duke. Kill him?
1: Well, let's read right now and find out. Here we go with the Sword and the Rose. It's merry, merry England when knighthood was in flower. Music to bewitch our story.

0: Sir Edwin and the rescued Mary galloped toward the harbor of Calais.
1: We must ride fast, milady. We have a small ship waiting to take you to England and safety.
0: Inside the rectory of the little church, Brandon holds Buckingham at sword's point to give the princess time to gain a good head start. Then Charles backs out the door.
1: Once I've seen my Lady Mary safe, I pledge we shall settle our score, noble Duke.
0: He locks the Duke in. He runs for his horse, leaps in the saddle, and gallops off.
1: Come on, run away.
0: Short time later, second picture bottom row, Brandon has joined Caskoden and the Princess Mary at the seashore. They've left their horses above on the cliffs and are preparing to row out to the ship that's waiting to take them to England. And then they see a horse approaching.
1: It's Buckingham. He's found the path down the cliff.
0: Sir Edmund, look to my Lady Mary. I'll take care of him.
2: Charles, you must flee with us.
0: No, my lady. I gave my word I'd meet him once you were safe. And Brandon gives the boat a push, sending it out of reach. And then Buckingham gallops up and into the water. Before Brandon can reach for his sword, the savage Duke is upon him and swings at him before he can defend himself.
1: Fair pack for you, Brandon!
3: Oh, the princess and Sir Edwin are escaping, but what's happened to Charles Brandon?
0: The Duke swung at him with his sword before Brandon could turn around.
3: Look, Charles Brandon's falling into the water, and the Duke's riding right straight at him on that horse. Do you think you'll be killed?
0: Well, we'll find out about that next week. But now let's turn over to the last page of the first section. And look, here's Flash Gordon.
3: Oh, yes. And you remember, Flash Gordon has gone all by himself to a strange new planet to investigate.
0: And just as he landed on the planet, his mind blacked out.
3: Yes, he became subconscious.
0: Yes, and when he regained his consciousness, he found a kindly hermit, an old man, leaning over him.
3: And the hermit is very friendly. I wonder what Flash will learn from him about this strange planet.
0: Well, let's read and find out. Here we go with Flash Gordon. Rig-a-rig-a-doon-doon, Saskamatash. Let's have music for Heroic Flash. The hermit, a kindly man named Philo, has taken Flash to his own peaceful retreat, the ruins of an old castle. Flash thoughtfully says, I don't get it, Philo. There's that beautiful quiet just below you, and you live here in this hermitage.
4: Yes, it is a quiet city. And beautiful to the eye, but ashes to the touch. However, that is of no interest to you.
0: Yes, what makes you think it isn't? Last picture top row, Flash says. I came here to gather information for my government. There's something I ought to know about that city.
4: I am an old man. I am content to ponder the wonders of nature. But you, your thirst is for adventure.
0: First picture, bottom row. Philo looks thoughtfully at Flash.
4: You will find much of that in that city. And more, too. For it is a city of doomed souls. I will say no more.
0: Okay, Philo. If I've got to find out for myself, I will. Wish me luck. And Flash walks down the incline, away from the ruins.
4: Farewell, Flash.
0: Bye, Philo. And thanks for everything. And then last picture, soon as Flash disappears, the old hermit stands within a room in his retreat. He throws his head back and calls,
4: Rosine! Rosine! It is I, Philo. Hear my thoughts. A young man approaches the city.
3: Well, what's he saying? He's telling somebody that Flash is on the way to the city.
0: Yes, that's certainly surprising.
3: Yes, because he seems so friendly to Flash.
0: And now he's warned somebody about Flash.
3: Will that mean trouble for Flash or danger?
0: Well, that's something we're going to have to wait until next week to find out. But now it's time to pick up the first page of the second section.
3: Oh, yes, and they're Dagwood and Bundy. I wonder what funny, silly thing happens to them today.
0: Well, we'll find out in just a moment. But first, here's that nice man again with something interesting to say. Now here we go again with Puck the Comic Weekly. And on the first page of the second section, Dagwood and Blondie.
3: Magic words for the music, please.
0: Very well, my lady. Ramafoo, Ramafum, Zim Zam Zombie. Conjure me music for Dagwood and Blondie. Dagwood is chatting with Blondie.
5: I feel sorry for Eddie. His wife arrives home today.
3: Why sorry?
5: Well, his whole house is a wreck. Dirty dishes piled up to the ceiling.
3: Well, why don't you husbands help him out?
5: Hey, that's a good idea. I'll round up the fellas.
0: And sure enough, last picture top row, Dagwood, Herb Woodley, Fred Snerdley, and Ted Gerbley are at Eddie's house.
5: We came over to help you get your house cleaned up, Eddie.
6: Oh, fine, boys. But we've just got 3 hours before my wife arrives.
0: And first picture, second row. Eddie is at the broom closet digging out mops and stuff.
6: I'll get out the house cleaning equipment and we'll start right in.
5: Hey, you got a deck of cards, Eddie?
0: And 5 minutes later, the boys are all playing cards. The house cleaning is completely forgotten.
7: I'm out.
5: I'll bet 2 red ones.
6: I'll raise it a blue.
0: An hour and 40 minutes later, first picture, third row, we're still at Eddie's house.
6: I'll bet 6 red ones.
0: Dagwood happens to look at his watch.
5: Great Scott, Eddie. Your wife's train is due in 20 minutes.
6: Oh, I'll rush to the station. You fellas get busy.
0: And Eddie dashes for the station. And the fellows stack the dishes up on the lawn. Dagwood turns the garden hose on them.
5: This is the way I wash the dishes when Blondie goes away.
0: Herb begins to dry them. Fred leans out the kitchen window.
6: Pass the dry ones into me.
0: 10 minutes later, Dagwood and Ted are in the kitchen. Dagwood is flooding the kitchen floor with the garden hose.
5: Okay, Ted, sweep it out.
0: Ted sweeps the water and the dirt right out the back door.
5: This is the quick way to do it.
7: Yeah, you said it, Dagwood.
0: First picture bottom row, Dagwood whizzes around the living room with a vacuum cleaner. Ted with a dust mop. And Fred with a cleaning cloth.
5: Keep going, boys!
0: And then, 20 minutes later, Eddie and his wife enter the house. Eddie's wife takes one look around.
8: What a wonderful husband you are, Eddie. The house looks beautiful. It's glistening.
0: And last picture, Dagwood, Herb, Fred, and Ted are walking up to the Bumpston house. Dagwood says cheerfully,
5: I don't know why wives make such a fuss about keeping house.
0: And inside the house, Blondie overhears this and goes...
3: on the lawn with the garden hose.
0: Now, that gives me a good idea.
3: Oh, Mr. Comic Weekly Man.
0: I'm washing the kitchen floor with the garden hose.
3: I don't think my mother would like that.
0: Well, then I won't do it at your house. Well, now let's turn over the page and look at who's on page 3 of the second section. Donald Duckles.
3: Oh, my favorite.
0: And we'll read your favorite right now. Here we go with Donald Duckles. Say the magic words with me. Squeeze jump, squeeze jump, squiddly chicka chack. Let's have music to better quack quack. Donald's nephews, Louie, Huey, and Dewey, are out on an adventure. They arrive at the city dump where all the trash in the city is dumped. They stare at it in amazement. Dewey exclaims,
9: Gee! What a keen place!
0: And a second later, the boys are going through all the junk. Louie picks up an old, rusty stovepipe. He looks at it lovingly.
9: Golly, why do people throw away such good stuff?
0: Huey picks up an old automobile spring. He sighs ecstatically.
9: Hey, look at this!
0: Third picture, top row, Dewey has found an interesting little contraption. It has a wooden handle stuck onto an iron bar about 4 inches long. And there's a little lever that you press with your thumb. And a little piece of metal lifts up from the bar.
9: Hey, guys, watch this. Hey, looks like part of a flying saucer.
0: And then Louie exclaims,
9: You bet bet you it's a pair of pliers from Mars.
0: Last picture, top row, they're at a fix-it shop talking to an old gent.
9: Hey, Mr. Rapidly, do you know what this is?
5: Hey, you got me, boys. I never saw anything like it.
0: Second picture, bottom row, they show it to Professor Jones, an expert on atoms who's supposed to know everything. He examines it carefully and then shakes his head. I'm sorry, boys, it's a new one on me. Third picture, bottom row, they're walking down the street, wondering who can tell them what the mysterious gadget is. And then they meet a little girlfriend, Susie Q.
3: Hi, fellas.
9: Oh, hiya, Susie.
3: Where'd you get the curling iron?
9: Huh?
3: My mother used to have one of them.
9: Curling iron? Hey, what's it for?
3: Oh, you just get it warm and make curls with it.
9: No kidding. You don't say. Well, well, what do you know?
0: Sometime later, last picture, Donald comes home. He enters the living room. For Donald sees the ends of the rug all curled up. Books lying on the floor with their pages curled. The cat with her whiskers and tail curled. And the dog entirely covered with curls.
3: Wasn't that funny?
4: Yes.
3: The boys discovered they had an old-fashioned curling iron.
0: Yeah, they certainly went to work with it, didn't they?
3: Yes. Don't the cat and dog look funny with those curls all over them?
4: Yes, they certainly do.
3: And Donald looks mighty surprised.
0: Yeah, he couldn't look more surprised if he'd gone to sleep and woke up and found himself covered with curls.
3: Oh, that's so funny.
0: Yeah. Well, now look across the page. There's Dick's adventures.
3: Oh, yes. And I'll just bet you Dick is going to start a new story today.
0: Hey, maybe he is. Let's read now and find out. Here we go with Dick's adventures. Say the magic words with me.
3: Riggedy pack a zack a zick.
0: That's some music for adventurous Dick. It's in the early days of America. The year is 1820, 150 years ago, and Dick and his art teacher, Samuel Finley B. Morse, approach the Executive Mansion in Washington, D.C. Workmen are still repairing the damage done by the British 6 years before. Last picture, top row, Morse says happily,
10: "This is going to be the most important picture of my career, Dick. Think of it. I'm going to paint a portrait of James Monroe, the President of the United States."
0: Morse notices that Dick's reaction is not as enthusiastic as it should be. First picture, second row, Morse says,
10: "If it's your opinion, Dick, that I ought to devote my life to science, you don't want me as an art teacher. We'd better part company right now."
0: But Dick protests he meant no slight.
11: "Oh, no, Mr. Morse, it's just that you're so sensitive."
10: "Yes, yes, I know. I have doubts about whether I'm good enough to."
0: At the door of the White House, he stops. Last picture, second row, he turns away.
10: "You're right, Dick. It's no use. I'm not good enough. I'm not a good enough artist. I'm not going through with it."
11: "Now, please, please, no, no, Mr. Morse, please stop. You are, too. They asked you to paint the president's picture, and you're going to do it."
0: And then first picture, bottom row, the door swings open.
12: "Yes, sir?"
11: Tell the president, please, that Samuel Morse, the artist, is here."
12: "Yes, sir. This way, please."
0: If there's any question in Morse's mind of his ability as an artist, it is dramatically removed. President Monroe himself ushers him to the second floor of the White House, where a room has been especially set aside as a studio.
12: "This way, Mr. Morse. We have a studio especially set aside for you, so you may work and concentrate without being disturbed. After all, an artist's thoughts are precious, and we must do what we can to give them an opportunity to grow as best they can."
3: "Oh, well, I'm glad that Dick didn't let Mr. Morse go away."
0: "So am I. Just think, being able to paint the president's picture."
3: "That's a wonderful opportunity."
0: "Oh, you bet it is. And wasn't it nice that the president was so good to him?"
3: "Oh, yes. I'm anxious to see that picture when it's painted."
0: "Well, maybe we'll see it next week. But now look underneath Dick's Adventures. There's Rusty Riley.
3: Oh, yes. And you remember, there's a theater company near the milestone farm where Rusty lives.
0: Yes, and a string of pearls were stolen by one of the actors.
3: And a man named Shorty dressed himself up to look like Rusty, and he stole the pearls.
0: And a detective was called in on the case, and he's gone to the milestone farm to ask Rusty some questions.
3: But Rusty didn't do it because Rusty wasn't near the theater at the time. I wonder, will the detective believe Rusty's story?
0: Well, let's read now and find out. Here we go with Rusty Riley. Gallop and run till the road is dusty. Give us music for his horse and Rusty. Mr. Miles, the detective, and Rusty are gathered around Mr. Miles' desk. After hearing the detective's story, Mr. Miles says,
12: "Now look here, Detective Baker. It's utterly absurd to think that Rusty has anything to do with the theft of those pearls."
13: "Now, Mr. Miles, I'm just a policeman with a job to do. And two witnesses saw the boy outside Miss Castle's dressing room."
11: "Well, I don't see how they could have, sir. Mr. Fidgley sent me home with the horses long before 4:00.
13: "Well, if you came right home, naturally it puts you in the clear. If you weren't in the theater, you surely couldn't have taken the pearls."
12: "Why, of course he's in the clear, Detective Baker. Well, I guess that settles that."
0: Last picture, top row, the detective nods.
13: Yes, of course. "Of course, Mr. Miles, all we need from Rusty is some evidence that he really did come right here with the horse."
12: "Well, that should be easy enough. Tell him, Rusty."
11: Well, sir, I really didn't come right back."
0: First picture, bottom row, Rusty goes on.
11: You see, sir, I met a man with a trailer, and he was stuck in a mud hole, and I rigged up a rope harness for Dawn, and I helped pull him out."
13: Very interesting. And then you came back here, huh? Who was here when you got back?"
11: Well, gee whiz, Mr. Baker, it was Jimmy's day off, and Tex went to a movie with Mr. Miles and Patty. Nobody was here."
13: "Oh, I see. Well, that's all for now. You run along, do your chores. But don't leave the place."
12: "But good heavens, man, certainly you don't actually suspect that boy of jewel robbery."
13: "He's had his chance, Mr. Miles. Two men saw him at the scene, and there's nobody to back up his alibi."
0: Sometime later, last picture, the detective is talking with Tweedy Castle, the girl whose pearls were stolen, and with her mother.
13: "An electrician and a stagehand say they saw the boy outside your daughter's dressing room. Now, the boy claims he was not in the theater, but he can't prove it. However, I can't believe that he'd..."
14: "I don't believe he's guilty either."
15: "Nonsense, Tweedy, nonsense. The boy's probably a little hoodlum. I insist that you arrest him immediately."
3: "That mean old woman saying she wants Rusty arrested."
0: "Yes, that is a shame. She's not even going to give the detective time to look further into the case and do more investigating."
3: "I wonder, will Rusty find any way of really proving to that detective that he wasn't at the theater when the pearls were stolen?"
0: "Well, let's hope we'll find out more about that next week. But now that's all the time I have. But before I go, here's that nice fellow with some more interesting information." "Well, honey, and all you boys and girls, I've got to go now."
3: "All right, Mr. Comic Wiggly Man, but I'll be waiting for you next week."
0: "Okay, that's a date. And a date with all you boys and girls. Be sure to meet me with our little friend, Miss Honey, next week when I read Puck the Comic Weekly."
16: "For I'm the Comic Wiggly Man, the jolly Comic Wiggly Man. I'll be back to read the funnies to you, happy boys and honeys."
0: Don't forget, boys and girls, see you all next week. Your friend, the Comic Weekly Man.

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7: 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Don't miss a word of this interesting and important message from the Equitable Life Assurance Society of the United States.
6: Tonight's FBI file, Bank Robbery Incorporated.

0: despite the fact that American newspapers, magazines, and radios give the public more information about crime than the people of any other nation receive, there are still those among us who believe that criminals hide in dark alleys and plot their infractions in the light of glittering candles in dark basements. As J. Edgar Hoover, director of the Federal Bureau of Investigation, recently said, crime has moved upstairs, and until all of us realize it, it will continue to thrive in its new surroundings. The records of the Federal Bureau of Investigation show that almost every notorious criminal has spent a good deal of his time relaxing in the company of respectable people. People who accepted him as one of their own. For your own protection, your FBI asks you not to forget that crime is ever at your very elbow. It may be at the next table in your favorite restaurant, or jostling you on the dance floor. It may be your partner at bridge or at golf. It can be your guest or your genial host. For as we live our complicated lives today, we meet more people than we can possibly get to know. If you regard those statements as exaggerations or as propaganda put forth to frighten you, then listen to the story taken from one of the files of your FBI. The file on a man who became known to law enforcement agencies throughout the country as one of the shrewdest, most resourceful, and dangerous bank robbers in the history of the nation. Tonight's file opens in the office of the Henderson Importing Company, an office located in the downtown skyscraper. Two men have just entered and approach a desk at which is seated a gray-haired, distinguished-looking man. He greets them.
1: Good afternoon, gentlemen.
2: Hello, Ed. This is Artie Davis.
3: Hi. Hello.
2: Davis is okay, Ed. He was sent to us by Fat Webster.
1: That's enough recommendation. How is Fat?
3: Oh, he's swell. Comes out for parole next year.
1: Good man, Fat.
3: Yeah. He told me just before I got out to come see Pete here. He said that you could set up a job for me.
1: I might. What did you have in mind?
3: A bank.
1: How big?
3: Well, not too big, but not too small.
1: Uh-huh. Just a minute. I think I've got just the thing for you. Here it is.
3: Oh, let me see that.
1: Not yet. We have something to discuss first.
2: Sure. Ed ain't doing this because he likes that, you know.
3: Oh, yeah. You're in, huh?
1: Exactly. Now, my fee for this job is 20%.
3: Well, how much is in this job?
1: Oh, on a weekday, you should get about $23,800.
3: Well, that would mean your cut is...
1: $4,760.
3: That's a lot of money.
1: I have expenses. You know, it takes time to draw up these maps, to set up getaway charts, to fix a plan.
3: Yeah, look, could you make it 10%?
1: I'm sorry, I have one fee. Take it or leave it.
3: Well, okay, I'll take it.
1: Fine. Now, here. Here, this is the layout of the bank. One guard, he stands here. One cashier, right here.
3: Yeah.
1: And one office at this end. You can read the rest of it yourself.
3: Yeah, okay.
1: And these are the getaway charts.
3: They look big.
1: They are. Here are the roads leading away from the Crawford National Bank. Every curve is marked. Every obstruction, every detour. Double X means a dangerous curve. The number tells you how fast you can take it. AAA means a back road. Use them unless it rains.
3: Yeah.
1: Now, here. You take this, go home, and set it in both.
3: Okay.
1: When do you figure on doing this job?
3: Tomorrow.

0: The next afternoon, at the local FBI field office, Special Agent Jim Taylor approaches a fellow agent's desk.
1: Hi, Irving.
2: Oh, hello, Jim.
1: I'm looking for you.
2: Yeah, what for?
1: New job we're on. Crawford National Bank was knocked over this morning.
2: The one at Elmville?
1: Yeah, that's right.
2: Anything to work on?
1: A few leads. It was a three-man job. One man carried a machine gun. They used three women who were customers as shields in their exit.
2: How much did they get?
1: $23,600.
2: You said we had a few leads, Jim. What are they?
1: Now, one of the women used as a shield was able to remember the license number on the getaway car.
2: Good.
1: The Elmville police have already sent an alarm on it.
2: Uh-huh.
1: The other lead is only tentative. One of the clerks...

0: One of the women used as a shield was able to remember the license number on the getaway car.
1: Good.
0: The Elmville police have already sent an alarm on it.
1: Uh-huh.
0: The other lead is only tentative. One of the clerks gave us a description of a man with a machine gun.
1: And what's tentative about it?
0: Well, he's not too sure about a couple of items. I'm getting some pictures from the file for him to examine.
1: Well, if we come up with one description, Jim, we might be able to guess who the other two men are.
0: Maybe yes, maybe no, Irv. This one has its unusual angle.
1: Like what?
0: The same modus operandi has been used a half a dozen times in the last couple of years in bank robberies.
1: Here?
0: Here and elsewhere.
1: Why couldn't it be the same trio?
0: Well, the Cleveland office arrested three men last year for the robbery of a small bank where the job was done the same way. They confessed. Well, they're now doing time.
1: Could be one huge gang, Jim.
0: Yeah, I guess it could have. But we've made arrests in a few of the cases. It doesn't seem possible the men even knew each other.
1: Well, that is an odd angle.
0: You know, at first I thought maybe it was a mastermind who hired different thieves to do each job. But, well, that went out of the window, too.
1: Why?
0: Two jobs were pulled within an hour's time of each other, 1,000 miles apart.
1: Oh.
0: Irv, your desk clean?
1: Well, as soon as I finish that report on the stolen car ring.
0: Okay, can you finish that up today?
1: Mm-hmm.
0: Good. I'll go out and show the pictures to that bank clerk. If he makes a positive ident, we'll start from there.

0: Good evening, son.
1: Hi, Dad. Gee, you're just in time. Come here, I need you.
0: Need me for what, son?
1: Come on, get down here on the floor.
0: Well, okay. There we are. Now what?
1: Now you gotta play the game with me.
0: What's that?
1: Train robbers. I've been playing it by myself. It's a little hard on account of I can't be a robber and a sheriff at the same time.
0: How does the game go?
1: Well, we wait till the train gets in front of the tunnel. Then I stop it. Like this. See?
0: Mm-hmm.
1: See those guys there?
0: Those matches?
1: Dad, those are train robbers.
0: Oh.
1: Now, they sneak up on the train and they rob all the money.
0: Uh-huh.
1: Then, when they start to get away, the sheriff sees them. That's him up there.
0: The pipe cleaner?
1: Yeah. Now, you be the train robber and I'll be the sheriff.
2: Ed, I didn't know you were home, dear.
0: Well, I hit a detour in here. Good evening, Dad.
2: I don't like to hurry you, but I think you better be changing your clothes. We're dining with the Williams tonight.
0: Oh, yes, of course. I forgot all about it.
1: Oh, gee, Mom, Dad's going to play a game with me.
2: Well,
1: come on, Dad. Changing clothes can wait.
0: All right, son. We'll have one game. Oh, I'll get it. Hello?
3: Ed?
0: Yes?
3: This is Pete. I just heard from Marty Davis. The bank job went okay.
0: Oh, that's fine.
3: He's holed up in a motel out in Ocean Avenue. I'm going out there now to get our dough. You want it tonight?
0: No. Bring it to the office tomorrow and send a cable to that effect.
3: Huh?
0: Have them answer me at my cable address.
3: Oh, I get it. This is double talk for the family.
0: Right.
3: Okay. See you tomorrow, then. So long.
0: Goodbye.
4: Who was that, dear?
0: Oh, one of the men at my office.
1: Dad, are you ready to play now?
0: Yes, son. Yes, I'm ready. Only how about letting me be the sheriff, huh? Mm.

0: Irv, I think we made some progress on the Crawford bank robbery.
1: Yes, so did the police. They found that getaway car.
0: Oh, where?
1: Abandoned on Route 63. Had a flat tire and no spare, so I guess the bandits just up and left it.
0: Any prints in it?
1: A few. They're being checked by IDENT. But we got more than prints, Jim.
0: Hmm?
1: We found the whole setup.
0: You mean the loot?
1: No, but everything else. The machine gun and the plans for the robbery.
0: The written plans?
1: Mm-hmm. Full specifications. Wait till I show you. Yeah. Take a look at these.
0: These things look like they were drawn up by an architect.
1: Wait till you see the getaway charts. They're even more complete.
0: Irv, this doesn't add up.
1: Add up to what?
0: You remember those pictures I took out for the bank clerk to examine?
1: Mm-hmm.
0: Well, he identified one. Said it was definitely one of the bandits.
1: Well, whose picture was it?
0: Well, that's what puzzles me. He identified a Louis Green.
1: Louis Green?
0: Yeah, Green is a petty larceny $2 crook who never got beyond the 8th grade.
1: Well, then he didn't make up those charts.
0: No, and neither did anybody he was ever arrested with. I checked a complete record.
1: Well, that kind of makes your theory stand up a little better, Jim.
0: Oh, you mean the mastermind?
1: Mm-hmm.
0: Yeah, it also makes that theory look ridiculous. How can we reconcile a mastermind hiring Louis Green?
1: I see what you mean.
0: Well, Irv, I'm having an old address of Green's checked now. If we pick him up, maybe we can get the answers to some of these questions.

0: Pete, you know better than to come to my home.
1: Well, it's important.
0: I've told you that my wife and child know nothing about my activities.
1: But it's about the dough for Marty Davis.
2: Who is it, dear?
0: A messenger for me.
2: Oh.
1: Marty Davis is handing this one.
0: Shh. Quiet.
1: But he only...
0: Oh, come inside.
1: Okay.
0: Come on, let's go into my study.
1: Hey, quite a scatter you got here.
0: Save the comments. Go ahead in.
1: Right.
0: Now, what is it? What's wrong?
1: I went to see Auntie Davis. All he gave me was $2,000.
0: Why?
1: He said that's all your cut came to. He said they got less than $12,000.
0: He's a liar.
1: That's what I told him. I said Ed predicted they'd get $23,000.
0: That's what he did get.
1: How do you know?
0: Pete, one of my services is to guarantee my clients the amount they'll steal. This guarantee is based on certain indisputable facts, financial facts that are arrived at by reading the bank's own statements.
1: Oh.
0: Now, go back and see Otto Davis.
1: Yeah, but what'll I tell him?
0: Well, say that I want the rest of the money.
1: And if he don't pay?
0: Use other means.
1: Well, how far can I go?
0: If necessary, you can kill him.
2: Ed?
0: Yes, dear?
2: Can you go upstairs? Bobby wants to kiss you goodnight.
0: All right, dear. I'll be right up.

0: We will return in just a moment to tonight's exciting case from the official files of your FBI. Now a quick interview with a man who's looking as happy as the proverbial king. A man who's going to tell us how he got rid of a 10-year worry in 3 easy moves.
1: It was that easy, Mr. Keating. Move number 1, I asked my Equitable Society representative for the fact-finding chart for fathers and mothers you've been talking about in this program. Move number 2, I got the chart. Move number 3, I took 10 minutes to fill in the chart according to directions. And right then and there, I realized that 10-year worry had been nothing but a 10-year bluff.
0: What do you mean, Dick?
1: Well, like most fathers, Mr. Keating, I was worried about what would happen to my family if I should die unexpectedly. And like so many fathers, that worry had me so thoroughly bluffed that I just dodged the whole issue. For instance, I never even figured up what my monthly income my family would need without me. That's why the Equitable Society's fact-finding chart was just what the doctor ordered for me.
0: Let me explain to our listeners just how this fact-finding chart works. It was designed to give a man a sound and reliable basis for figuring up the minimum income his family would need for a comfortable living in case of his death. Every item, food, rent, clothes, amusements, and so on, is provided for. And every step of the way is made clear by simple, easy-to-understand pictures.
1: Well, after my wife and I filled in the chart, it turned out that I'd been worrying over a problem that wasn't really hard to lick. As I said before, I'd been bluffed into doing nothing. Actually, with my Social Security and the life insurance I already owned, only a moderate amount of additional insurance protection was necessary. My Equitable representative worked out the whole thing for me.
0: Just one thing more, Dick. How much did you pay for the fact-finding chart?
1: Pay? Why, it was free.
0: Yes, this chart is just one of many services available from the Equitable Life Assurance Society. It costs you nothing and does not obligate you in any way. Just drop a hint to any representative of the Equitable Society, and he'll be glad to see that you get a copy. Or send a postcard care of this ABC station to the Equitable Life Assurance Society.
1: That's spelled EQUITABLE.
0: The Equitable Life Assurance Society of the United States. Now back to the FBI file, Bank Robbery Incorporated.

0: Every law enforcement agency has a multitude of problems. But perhaps the one which is most difficult is their attempt to make the public understand the workings of the criminal mind. The average person does not believe the truth, which is that the criminal among us does his reasoning by entirely different standards than the decent citizen. It should be remembered that a true lawbreaker, a man like the one we call Edward Henderson in tonight's case from the files of your FBI, is nearer to the instincts by which beasts live, the predatory habits, the inherent instincts of escape. In animal life, they take the form of visual camouflage. In the criminal, the transposition is mental. He changes his viewpoint to suit his desires, to suit his ego. And while his attitudes change, his goal in life remains constant. He wants to get something for nothing, something that does not belong to him. Because he thinks the way he does, the answer to his problem quickly comes to mind. He wants something, he takes it. That's where his ego helps. For now, he justifies taking what didn't belong to him, justifies it on various grounds, justifies it even when he is apprehended by saying, "I did not stop to think." That alibi has been used so often it has virtually become the criminal's motto. Actually, it is incomplete, for the complete criminal motto should read, "I did not stop to think of anyone but myself." Tonight's file continues the next morning at the FBI field office. Special Agent Taylor has just entered.
1: Irv, we nailed Louis Green.
2: Good.
1: Right after I relieved the night shift, he came home.
2: Oh, what did he have to say?
1: Well, nothing at first. He was too surprised. Then he told it all.
2: Including who his partners were?
1: Yeah. He said he did the job with a George Wilson and an out-of-towner named Artie Davis.
2: Well, I know Wilson, Jim. He's like Louis Green, strictly petty larceny. Davis must be the one who drew those plans.
1: No, he bought them.
2: Well, how do you know?
1: Green told me. He didn't know who he got them from, but he said Davis mentioned paying 20% of the take for them.
2: Well, then your theory about the mastermind is right.
1: Yeah, which leaves one big problem. Who is he?
2: I thought the lab might help us find that answer.
1: No word back on the paper those plans were drawn on, huh?
2: Not yet. They said they'd rush it through to us, though.
1: Mm-hmm.
2: Jim, what made Louis Green spill so much?
1: Well, he didn't start until I found about $4,000 in his pocket. Some of it was new money from the Crawford National Bank.
2: Did he tell you where the other two were?
1: Yes, they're living in a motel down by the beach. He didn't know the name of it, though.
2: There are hundreds of them down that way, Jim.
1: Yeah, I know. The police are making a quick check for us now. As soon as they find the right place, I'll get down there.

0: Busy, Ed?
1: Oh, hello, Pete. Come on in.
0: Right.
2: Well, how'd you make out?
0: See this bag?
2: Yes.
0: It ain't full of sawdust.
2: Good boy. Did you have any trouble?
0: A little. I had to slow 'em.
2: How bad?
0: Oh, nothing serious. Just tapped them up. Yeah, take a look at this.
2: Well, is it all in ones?
0: No, those are big bills.
2: That's more than 4,700.
0: Sure, I took the whole thing.
2: That was wrong.
0: Huh?
2: I've got $4,760 coming. Count out that amount and I want the rest returned.
0: Are you kidding?
2: No.
0: Well, look, I don't get this.
2: Have I ever shortchanged you?
0: No.
2: Or anybody you know?
0: No.
2: Pete, I'm not in the cheating business. That's why men like Fat Webster don't talk to cops about me when they're caught. They know I'm on the level. I can't afford to lose that reputation.
0: Yeah, but you told me to kill the guy if necessary.
2: That has nothing to do with principle. Now get the rest of this money back to Davis.

0: Are you signing in or out, Irv?
1: I'm signing out, Jim.
0: Oh?
1: The lab sent a report on the paper that was used in the robbery plans.
0: Oh, good.
1: It was manufactured by the Allen Paper Company of Boston.
0: Well, it might not be too tough to locate the dealer, then, huh?
1: I hope not. How'd you make out in the motel?
0: I'm not sure myself.
1: Hmm?
0: Artie Davis wasn't around, but as I was looking through his room, someone came in.
1: The third man in the act?
0: No, not George Wilson. This bird's name is Pete Marshall.
1: Marshall? What's he got to do with the case?
0: Well, that's what I'd like to figure out. He had about $6,000 of the stolen money on him, so I arrested him.
1: Maybe Louis Green was lying. Maybe this Marshall was the third member.
0: No, no, he couldn't have been. He told me he was in traffic court all day yesterday answering a ticket. Well, I checked, Irv. He was.
1: Mm. How do you account for the money?
0: He said a friend asked him to hold it for him.
1: What friend?
0: Oh, he couldn't remember the name. He knew I didn't believe him, but he didn't seem to care.
1: Could he be the mastermind?
0: No, not in a million years.
1: Well, you're getting no place fast in this case.
0: Yeah.
1: Well, I better get going. I'll check back here with you, Jim, as soon as I get a break.

0: Hello?
1: Ed.
0: Yes, Blanche.
1: Ed, something terrible is happening.
0: What is it?
1: A man came to see you. A very hard-looking man.
0: When?
1: About half an hour ago.
0: What did he look like?
1: Oh, I don't know. He was tall, had a badly broken nose.
0: Arnie Davis.
1: Who is he?
0: Oh, a fellow importer.
1: But he acted like a gangster. He didn't believe me when I told him you weren't here.
0: Is he still there?
1: Yes. He's in his car. It's parked across the street. He said he'd wait for you. Oh, Ed, I'm frightened.
0: It's all right, dear.
1: But, Ed...
0: Blanche, if it'll make you feel any better, I'll come home right now.

0: I think we're getting someplace now, Jim.
1: You trace the paper, Irv?
0: Uh-huh. The Bedford Printing Supply Company is the only one in town that handles paper from that firm in Boston.
1: No.
0: I checked the books with them and found that the paper with the plans on them was from a new shipment.
1: Hey, that's a good break.
0: It had only been sold to 3 stores so far. I checked them and found that a man answering to the description of that Pete Marshall picked up 2 packages of the paper a couple of days ago.
1: Well, that ties him in. But we're still at least one link away from the central figure in this thing.
0: Who are Marshall's friends?
1: Well, if you mean who has he been arrested with, I can tell you. His record shows 4 arrests, all with that Fred Jenkins.
0: Could Jenkins be the man we're looking for?
1: I checked on him, Irv. He's been in jail for 3 years now.
0: Well, that takes him off the list.
1: Well, let's face it, Irv, we've got no list of suspects. Mr. X in this case could be anybody.
0: Have you talked to Marshall again?
1: Yes, he's not telling anything to anybody. Now, if we want to find out who he works for, we've got to get it from these things here on my desk.
0: What are they?
1: Oh, this is stuff that Marshall had in his pockets when I arrested him.
0: Oh, let me look at it. Driver's license, gasoline credit card.
1: That letter you got there is from some girl. I checked on her. She's a car hop at a drive-in.
0: Oh. Say, wait a minute. What's this written on the back of the envelope?
1: Oh, as close as I can make it out, it says NIMCO.
0: Well, what could that mean?
1: Your guess is as good as mine. Could be anything.
0: NIMCO. Well, it's not a word.
1: No. Hey, wait a minute. Why didn't I think of this before?

0: Is that you, Ed?
1: Yes, dear.
0: Oh, I'm so glad you're here.
1: I thought you said that man was in a car across the street.
0: He was.
2: I decided to come inside.
1: Oh.
0: Eddie practically forced his way in here. I tried to stop him.
1: Oh, that's all right, dear. Mr. Davis has some business to discuss with me.
2: Yeah, that's right.
1: Won't you come into my study?
2: Yeah, sure.
0: But, Ed...
1: Please, dear. Yeah, everything is all right. Now, just run along upstairs. I'll be through with Mr. Davis in just a minute. Go ahead, Davis.
2: Okay.
1: Now, what's the meaning of this?
2: Take one guess.
1: You mean the treatment you got from Pete?
2: Yeah, that's right.
1: Oh, well, I'm sorry about that.
2: Yeah, I bet you are.
1: That's why I sent him back with the rest of your money.
2: What are you talking about?
1: I took my cut out and sent the rest back to you.
2: I never got it.
1: Well, there must be some mistake.
2: If there was, there ain't gonna be any more.
1: That gun is unnecessary.
2: It'll help. Now, give me my dough.
0: Ed, they're here.
1: Huh?
0: The police are outside.
1: Outside? What for?
0: Well, I called them.
1: What?
3: It wasn't really necessary, Mrs. Henderson. We were coming here anyway. Now, let's all take a little ride down to headquarters.
4: Edward Henderson was tried and convicted for bank robbery and sentenced to 25 years. Artie Davis received a sentence of 20 years. Pete Marshall, Lou Green, and George Wilson received sentences of 10 years each, all to be served in a federal penitentiary. The clue which led to the solution of tonight's case from the files of your FBI was the complicated word Henimco, spelled H-E-N-I-M-P-C-O. Special Agent Taylor surmised that it might be a cable address, and a call to the cable company proved him to be right. Proved the word to be the cable address of the Henderson Importing Company. Investigation at the office of the company showed two sets of files, one containing legitimate business correspondence, the other filled with plans for still other bank robberies, plans which Edward Henderson would now never get to sell. Henderson's failure, and the failure of many thieves, confidence men, murderers, and other assorted criminals, is a mirror of the success of the Federal Bureau of Investigation and of the men who comprise that organization. This week, one of those men, a man named J. Edgar Hoover, celebrates his birthday. The 33rd birthday he has spent in the field of law enforcement, in the service of his fellow citizens. In fact, since his graduation from school, he has had no other employer than you, the people. His rise through the ranks to become the director of your FBI has been the rise of one who did his job, who did the work assigned to him and more besides. On this occasion, then, we would like publicly to thank Mr. Hoover for those years of service in our behalf and to offer him as a birthday salute the simple phrase, "You have served your people."

0: In just a moment, you will hear about next week's exciting case from the files of your FBI. But first, a few words from our Equitable Society representative.
1: Have you said to yourselves, I'm going to get that fact-finding chart for fathers and mothers the Equitable Society has printed? Well, don't let this be one of those New Year's resolutions that's forgotten almost as soon as it's made. Phone one of us Equitable Society representatives early next week for your copy of the fact-finding chart for fathers and mothers.
0: Or send a postcard, care of this radio station, to the Equitable Life Assurance Society of the United States. Next week, we will dramatize another case from the files of the Federal Bureau of Investigation. A retelling of crime in the turbulent 20s. Its subject, gang war. Its title, Yesterday's Killers. The incidents used in tonight's Equitable Life Assurance Society's broadcast are adapted from the files of the Federal Bureau of Investigation. However, all names used are fictitious, and any similarity thereof to the names of persons living or dead is accidental. Tonight, the music was composed and conducted by Frederick Steiner. The author was Jerry D. Lewis. Your narrator was William Woodson, and Special Agent Taylor was played by Stacey Harris. Others in the cast were Sonny Barnett, Tony Barrett, Ted DeCorsia, Bill Johnstone, Wally Mayer, and Janet Nolan. This Is Your FBI is a Jerry Devine production. This is Larry Keating speaking for the Equitable Life Assurance Society of the United States and the Equitable Society's representative in your community, and inviting you to tune in again next week at this same time when the Equitable Life Assurance Society will bring you another thrilling story from the files of the Federal Bureau of Investigation. Yesterday's Killers on This Is Your FBI.
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12: Adventure on the far-off Burma Road in China. That's where we join Terry Lee, young American, and his friends. They have just finished an exciting transcribed adventure at the headquarters of Captain Blaze, the red-whiskered old smuggler. They have seen action against the notorious Dragon Lady and her men. And now they're due for new thrills. So you'll hear about them in just a moment. Terry and the Pirates is brought to you by the makers of Libby's Pineapple Juice, one of Libby's 100 famous foods. Wouldn't you boys and girls get a kick out of sending secret messages in a code only your special pals could read? Wouldn't it be a thrill to flash messages at night in the famous Morse code? And say, did you ever try drawing crazy pictures? Well, all those things are just extra features you get when you send for your Terryscope. The Terryscope itself is just about the swellest thing you ever saw. You can look around corners with it. It's a periscope, you know. 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Libby has had this thrilling Terryscope made for you. And right now, you can actually get it for only 10 cents and two Libby's labels. 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The labels you'll need come from Libby's tomato juice and Libby's pineapple juice. 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So get your labels right after the show, kids, and just do this. Just print your full name and address on the back of one label, then put the labels in an envelope with 10 cents and mail to Terry in care of Libby's, Chicago, Illinois. The word Libby's is spelled L-I-B-B-Y-S. 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And be sure to give your full name and address. And now, Terry and the Pirates. Terry Lee, Pat Ryan, Burma, April Kane, Captain Blaze, and his daughter Cheery are on their way back to the Chinese town of Leshio, a place not far from the river and near the Burma Road. The Chinese boy Connie is also in the party, but General Chang and his soldiers have gone on ahead, leaving our friends to make the journey on foot. And so, with thrill-packed adventures behind them, let's catch up with Terry, who is trudging along beside the handsome Pat Ryan.
4: I wonder if we're walking too fast for the others, Pat. They seem to be coming along all right, but...
13: I guess we're all pretty tired. If anybody wants to stop, they still have lungs.
4: Yeah, they can holler. But I suppose they're all anxious to get as many miles behind them as possible. After all, there's no sense in hanging around Captain Blaze's place.
13: And after it was blown up. Say, that was a real explosion from what I heard.
4: Oh, that's so. You and Berman Connie were on your way back with Sing Sing and the other prisoners.
13: Yeah, but we heard it, Bowie.
4: You know, the thing I can't get over is how Dude Hennig saved the life of Captain Blaze.
13: Yeah.
4: Yep, General Chang was all set to stand him up in front of the firing squad and, well...
13: Good old Dude. Drops in with his plane, does some fast talking to General Chang, turns Blaze free and in charge of his daughter and flies away again. He hardly had time to say hello and goodbye.
4: Maybe we'll see Dude in town. Well, Leshio can't be much farther, can it?
13: According to my feet, we've walked 1,000 miles. I'd say we have another 2 miles to go anyway.
4: My feet are not used to this hiking. Tell you what, I'll drop back and see how the others are getting along.
13: Okay. And tell Burma to join me at the head of the column. Want to talk to her.
4: No sooner said than half done.
14: Hey, listen, Hanson. You want me to walk with you, you'll have to shorten those strides. I'm no giraffe.
13: Oh, beautiful. Want to have a little chin music with you.
14: All right. Oh, what's on that thing you call your mind?
13: Nothing. I was thinking about you.
14: Well, now that you've finished with the wisecrack, try and look intelligent.
13: Now, listen. We'll be in Leshio in another half hour. We've got to make some plans.
14: Not me, Pat. My plans are all made. Yeah, that goes for April, too.
13: Oh, yeah. I almost forgot. The orphanage, eh?
14: That's right. The orphanage. There's work to be done there.
13: Well, are you sure April wants to stay at the orphanage?
14: I'll bet even she can't answer that. Why? What's on your mind?
13: Nothing. Only, well, we've finished up this Captain Blaze thing, and that leaves Terry and me and Connie on the loose.
14: I thought you lads were working for the Chinese Army.
13: Well, General Chang, aside from a few fine words of praise, didn't give us any new orders, so I don't know where we stand.
14: Well, there's always things to do at the orphanage. Mrs. Finch can use a few able-bodied men.
13: Finch? Oh, yeah, the woman runs the place.
14: Yeah.
13: Oh, well, I don't fancy being the handyman at a kindergarten. I doubt if Terry would like it either.
14: Well, if you're going to hang around the place, you'll have to work for your food. I know Mrs. Finch. She's as hard as a 1940 prune. It's work or no eat.
13: Okay. We work and eat, but it's only temporary.
14: Oh, now look, Curly Locks. Haven't you had enough excitement for a while?
13: Well, the dragon lady got away.
14: Oh, right. So the dragon lady put one over on you. Can't you forget her? Or does it hurt your pride to have a woman make a monkey out of you?
13: Now, look, beautiful. Women have been making monkeys out of men ever since the world began. No, I just feel there's unfinished business to attend to.
14: Well, suit yourself. And I'll bet you all the teacups in China that the folks walking behind us don't crave action.
13: They don't look any too spry, do they?
14: Just check them over. April's a dead pigeon. She's all in. Well, so's Terry. And Connie's stumbling along way back there.
13: Yeah. Hi, Connie. Shake a leg. You'll be left behind. Terry.
15: Yeah, Pat. I'll give him a hand. He's all in.
14: Captain Blaze isn't any too happy, the old red fox.
13: And that's because he's been paroled to his daughter, Cherry. He has to do as she says, and he don't like it.
14: Neither one of them looks like they're going to bust out laughing. Now, you could do with about 48 hours sleep, my foolish friend.
13: But when a gal starts talking smart, I figure she's worried about something. So let's have it, Burma. What's eating you?
14: Well, to be honest, Pat, I'm worried about the orphanage.
13: Well, isn't Mrs. Finch there?
14: Oh, I suppose so, but the invader's been active in these parts since you've been away, and all those children are in constant danger.
13: You mean from air raids and bombings?
14: Well, you can't tell from day to day.
15: Say, look across there. That's smoke, isn't it?
14: Why, yeah. Hey, look, Pat. Hey, that's where the town should be.
13: Smoke, all right. I don't see any planes. Haven't heard any guns. Wonder what it could be.
14: Well, where there's smoke, there's sure to be fire and...
15: Okay, hey. Back there. Let's step along. There's trouble in the town. Maybe we can lend a hand.
16: I can't run anymore. I'm all out of breath.
15: We can see the fire now. It's that building back behind the...
16: It's Terry. It's the orphanage.
15: That's right.
13: Here, look, Burma. You and the others come along as fast as you can.
16: Yeah.
13: Terry and I'll run on ahead. Come on, fella. Let's hit the wind.
15: Yeah, man.
13: Hey, you there. How'd this happen? That won't get us anywhere. Hey, Terry. Ask that fellow if everybody got out. The place is a furnace now.
15: I've been talking to this old fellow, Pat, and as near as I can make out, there's nobody in the building.
13: All the children out?
15: I'll ask him again. Lee Hu, Leong, babies go topside? He's nodding. I suppose that means that they're being taken care of someplace else.
13: Yeah, but how did this start? It wasn't a bomb, I'll bet on that. No sign of an explosion.
16: Are they all safe? Pat, tell me.
13: Now, take it easy. As far as we can tell, all the kiddies were safe.
16: What about Mrs. Finch? Is she with them?
13: Well, I didn't ask. Well, Terry, where are you going?
15: This way, Burma. This way. I think I know where the children are.
13: Come on, let's follow Terry. Be careful there. That side wall, it's caving in.

0: As near as I could make out from that old native, he said the lone babies. I suppose that means the orphans. He said the lone babies were topside by the river house. That would be this place down here by the dock.
1: I hope he was right. I'd hate to see anything happen to those youngsters. They've had enough trouble as it is.
2: Now, take it easy, beautiful. We'll know soon enough. He was borrowing trouble.
0: I've never been down here before. I didn't know the town was so close to the river.
2: Now, let's go in.
1: Oh, no, let me go in. The children know me, and I know just how many there were. And if they're in this house, I'll count them. You and Terry wait here. Let me find out if they're safe.
0: Collie, to look at Burma and hear her talk at other times, you wouldn't think she was such a softy about children, would you?
2: When you get to be as old as I am, Terry, you'll learn one important thing about women.
0: Yeah, what's that?
2: The older you get, the less you know. I gave up trying years ago. Look at the dragon lady. Look at Cheery Blaze of April. All different as night from day, as unpredictable as the weather.
0: Uh-huh. Suppose so. But, Pat, what about that fire? Golly, you can even see the flames and smoke down here by the water.
2: And it wasn't a bomb or an air raid, Terry. Just a regular fire.
0: You mean the invaders didn't do it?
2: I don't know about that. But it didn't happen because of an explosion.
0: Then, well, how could it happen if...
2: I don't know.
1: They're all right.
2: Huh?
1: They're all right.
2: Wow.
0: The children inside?
1: Yeah, all of them. I counted them. They're all safe. Only I can't find out from even the oldest child where Mrs. Finch is.
0: Say, you don't suppose she couldn't get out of the other building?
1: Oh, no, I think she went someplace. I asked a couple of the children how they got here, and they said Mrs. Finch brought them.
2: Oh, then she's safe. Well, that's good. She's an old battle axe, but it's got a heart of gold, so I'm glad she didn't get hurt. Well, beautiful, looks like you walked from the frying pan into the fire, or vice versa.
1: Well, I walked into a fire, all right. Hey, what do you mean?
2: With the orphanage, a pile of ashes, and a dozen youngsters on your hands, it looks like you and April have a job cut out for yourselves, eh?
1: Oh, yeah. And once more, oh, yeah. Well, Mr. Ryan and Mr. Terry Lee, you boys are going to go to work right now for me. How do you like that?
0: What?
1: That's what I said. You're going to pitch in and get this shack ready for the kiddies, and so are the rest of the folks. Now, until Mrs. Finch comes back, I'm in charge. And nobody eats who won't work. She may be an old battle axe, but I can be tougher than she ever thought of being. Now, you round up your pals and be quick. Bring them down here and I'll tell them what to do. I'm putting these orphans back on their feet, or whatever you call it.
0: Golly, I never saw Burma like that before.
2: You see what I mean, Terry? Now, there's only one thing to know about a woman, and that is you don't know anything. Come on. I know who the boss is, and it isn't you or me.
3: Well, Burma did the right thing when she took charge, and she'll keep Terry and Pat and the others stepping all right. But there's danger just around the corner, and I'll tell you what I mean in just a moment. Now, don't forget, boys and girls, that you can get a Terryscope just like the one Terry made. You can see around corners with it, the way Terry does, and find out what's going on behind you without turning your head. 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I'll repeat that address. That's Terry, in care of Libby's, L-I-B-B-Y-S, Libby's, Chicago, Illinois. Libby will shoot your Terryscope right back. Now, in tomorrow's transcribed adventure, we'll find out more about how the fire started and who started it. And we'll meet that sharp-tongued Mrs. Finch, who has such a big heart. It's going to wind up in a surprise thrill. So join us for another exciting Terry tale along the Burma Road and the Yellow River.
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5: Hollywood, California. That may seem a strange place to learn anything about the Magic Island, but Hollywood is the scene of our story for today. The Euclidean Girl submarine commander has landed her rocket plane safely on Lake Hollywood in a fog. The plane was allowed to sink slightly below the surface, so it might not be discovered until our friends want it again. Mrs. Gregory's home is now a busy place, with plans being rushed for the expedition to capture Euclidean. However, it looks as if things are not going any too well. We see Captain Tex Bradford, Mrs. Gregory, and their right-hand man, Johnson, talking in the Gregory home. They're in the small room which Captain Bradford uses as his chemical laboratory.
6: But, Tex, it simply won't do any good.
7: Even if it looks that way, we've got to keep trying.
8: I agree with the captain, Mrs. Gregory. We must compound as much of the captain's formula as possible in a short space of time, and then continue our plans to return to Euclidea.
6: But, Johnson, what good will that do? Elaine has admitted that the submarine locks on that underwater city can't possibly stay magnetized more than a day or two at the most. Now, I've chartered the fastest private steamer on the West Coast, but it will take a full week to arrive at the location of the Magic Island.
7: I know all that, Pat, and I may be wasting my time. But we can't hope to take that place over with anything but this formula. And I've made up a lot of it.
6: Is it ready now, Tex?
7: Yes, there's enough of this liquid ready to destroy every inch of Euclidea.
8: Well, just how are you going to use it, Captain?
7: We haven't had a chance to explain it to you, Johnson. But there's a small steel room, a sort of an airlock, way up inside one edge of the crater of that old volcano. If we release this formula there, it will eat its way down into the underwater city and promptly flood the whole place.
6: However, Johnson, don't think that we intend to shut all of those people up in that place and flood them. I've chartered this steamer to take them all off that location.
8: Well, of course you don't want to harm them if you can help it. And it would be too bad if all of those great scientific minds were lost to the world. But what are you going to do with them? You can't just bring them back and turn them loose in this country.
7: We don't intend to. Pat has been out calling on some of her influential friends. And I believe raised enough money to put over a very ambitious plan. Is that right, Pat?
6: Yes, Dex. I had no trouble at all raising the money. We've decided to take over the buildings and grounds of a little private college near here. The property was for sale, and we really got it at a very reasonable figure. Now, I propose to establish those Euclideans on that property, under constant guard, of course, and let them work on their inventions.
8: See, that's a great idea, Mrs. Gregory. Their knowledge can be used for benefit to the world, without the danger of their using their power in the wrong direction.
6: Yes, that's my idea.
7: I hope it works out all right.
8: Well, now, as I understand it, this girl submarine commander who brought you home, she left the Euclidean submarine locks magnetized.
6: Yes, and while they stay that way, the Euclideans are helpless.
8: But just how long will the magnetism remain effective?
7: That's our trouble. Elaine, the girl commander, said that we couldn't hope for more than 24 hours.
8: It will take a week at least to get down there with a steamer large enough to take them all off.
6: And there are over 250 Euclideans.
7: Yes, and if we don't have something ready to replace that magnetism, Euclidea will be empty in 24 hours. G-47 will lead his men out of there. They'll establish another colony at some other place.
8: Well, if I didn't know you so well, I'd say it was hopeless. But I know that you haven't worked all night compounding this formula for nothing.
7: You're right, I haven't.
6: But, Tex, I can't see where we have the slightest chance to use that formula.
7: Well, that girl commander will be here in a few minutes. She has an idea. Must be a wild one, as there's only time for a wild one to help us any. But whatever it is, she says it will work, and I'm going to listen to her.
6: Does she know how to find this room?
7: I told her we'd meet her in the living room. She ought to be back any minute now.
6: I told them to hurry, but Jerry and Joan may be having trouble with her.
8: Trouble? Well, if she's not trustworthy, why did you let Jerry and Joan go out with her?
6: Not that sort of trouble, Johnson. Jerry and Joan are taking Elaine on her first visit to a real store, and they may have trouble getting her out of there.
8: Well, I wouldn't call that very serious.
7: Yeah, it wouldn't be if we had any time to spare. But as it is, it can be mighty serious if that girl doesn't get back here soon with her idea.
6: Is it safe to leave your formula here while we go into the living room?
7: Oh, perfectly safe.
8: Well, I'll stay here and watch if you want me to.
7: Oh, never mind. You'd better be with us when Elaine outlines her idea.
6: Yes, there may be a part in it for you.
8: Well, I certainly hope so. It's not very exciting to sit at home with a radio set and let you have all the experiences.
7: Maybe not, Johnson. But you've saved us a couple of times by that very same sitting at home. Who's there? Okay, Jerry, just a minute.
6: Oh, that means they're safely home.
7: Come on in, kid.
9: Hey, gee, what goes on? You got this place all locked up.
7: We've just finished my, wait a minute. Joan and the girl commander with you?
9: Well, we came back together. They're waiting in the living room.
6: Did you have any trouble getting Elaine out of the stores?
9: She was walking in her sleep.
6: Why, Jerry,
7: what about... Sorry, Pat, but I'll have to interrupt this now. Let's get on with this idea. Time is precious now.
6: Oh, of course, Tex. Come on, Jerry, you and I'll go into the living room. Tex and Johnson will follow as soon as they lock up the laboratory.
7: And while you're there, make sure we're alone.
6: I will. I'll send the servants away on some errands.
9: Oh, Joan's already done that, Mrs. Gregory.
6: Joan has?
9: Yes. She figured you might want some privacy, so she thought up a lot of silly things for them to do, and they started doing them.
6: Well, good for Joan. She'll soon be able to manage this home as well as I do.
10: Are you speaking of me, Mother?
6: Yes, Joan, dear. Jerry tells me you've guaranteed our privacy for a while.
10: I thought it advisable. Elaine has told me something of her plan, and it seemed wise to discuss it where we could not be overheard.
11: I did advise Joan to exercise all caution. This plan of mine has elements of danger in it.
9: Oh, you're all too nervous about this thing. There's no more Euclideans in Hollywood.
10: You do not know that.
6: No, Jerry. We know very little about the Euclideans.
11: It is as well to use care. Where is Captain Bradford?
6: Oh, he'll be here in a minute or two. He's with Johnson, locking up the laboratory. And while we're waiting for them, tell me something about your visit to the stores.
11: It was very exciting.
9: Boy, it must have been. All you did was stand around in front of counters and hold a lot of cloth and ribbons in your hands.
11: It was the first time I have ever felt such fabric.
6: Of course, Elaine. I can understand how you felt.
10: Elaine would not purchase anything, Mother. I tried to persuade her to bring home a dress or a coat or something for herself, but she refused.
6: Why was that, Elaine?
9: Oh, she figured that she didn't want to spend any of your money. And Joan and I couldn't talk her out of it.
11: I hope you will understand my position, Mrs. Gregory. You are more than kind in giving me the freedom of your lovely home. I should prefer to wait until our mission is accomplished. Then I may feel that I have rendered some little service to you.
10: Mother, I have tried to reason with Elaine, but it is without effect. She feels that she must earn your money before she can accept any of it.
11: I am sorry if that is not correct for your world.
9: What's correct for anybody's world? But I never heard of anybody worrying so much about taking money before.
6: It is unusual, Jerry, but Elaine is right. And I appreciate how she feels. We'll fix that later.
7: Come right on in, Johnson. I see everybody's here. We'll get right down to business.
6: If you'll sit over here, Johnson.
8: Thank you.
7: I'll sit here by the door and leave it open. All right, Elaine, what's the idea?
11: Your formula is complete.
7: Ready to go.
11: Is it possible to suspend your containers in the water?
7: Sure, if the depth isn't too great. The containers are naturally made of glass, so that they may be broken and allow the halves of the formula to run together.
9: Oh, yeah, but that stuff won't be much good underwater. That is, it would get too weak to do any good.
7: That's right, Jerry. The only way it could be used underwater would be to suspend it against some metallic substance it would eat through before dilution became too great.
11: That is my idea. If my calculations are correct, we have less than 6 hours of safety. At any time after that, the Euclideans may succeed in freeing those submarine locks of the magnetism I imposed.
6: 6 hours? Why, we can't get down there in less than 6 days.
10: But wait until you hear Elaine's plan, Mother.
7: Well, let's have it, Elaine. 6 hours sounds mighty short to me.
11: You and I will return to Euclidea at once in the rocket plane, Captain Bradford.
9: Hey, what about the rest of us?
11: You will follow in the boat which is to return the Euclideans to this country.
6: Oh, I hate to think of you running into danger while we sit safely on a big boat.
7: Well, if Elaine has it figured out, let's have it all. There must be some reason for just two of us going.
11: There is a good and sufficient reason. In the first place, the rocket plane was badly overloaded coming up here, and the fuel is running low. With only two of us aboard, we have a chance to reach the location of Euclidea.
7: That sounds reasonable.
9: Sounds dangerous, too, if you think you've only got a chance to land there.
6: I don't like that.
10: I would prefer to accompany them, Mother, but I believe Elaine knows best.
7: Well, go on, Elaine. What's your plan?
11: You and I will go at once, Captain. We will have fuel enough to reach there, I think, and provisions for at least a week. All we have to do is suspend containers of your formula against the submarine locks, and on top of the escape lock we used, and float there on the surface until the boat arrives.
9: You know, I could be a lot of help if I went along.
11: Possibly. And your weight might be the deciding factor if we run out of fuel short of our goal.
6: But, Elaine, suppose you do run out of fuel anyway and have to land before you reach Euclidea.
7: We'll just land on the course. You'll follow with a boat, float around there until you come down and pick us up. The Euclideans will escape, but we can't help that.
10: I think their escape is not as serious as what they would do to you if they found you floating helplessly on the water.
9: Gee, I never thought of that.
6: I did, Jerry, and it isn't a pleasant thought.
11: We have no alternative if we ever hope to capture those scientists.
7: That's right, Elaine. If they get away from us this time, they'll destroy that city as they leave. And move to some other out-of-the-way place and start another colony.
10: In addition to which, they will do immeasurable harm in this world.
6: Yes. Their motives for revenge would lead them into almost anything.
9: Well, it looks like Elaine's plan is the only one. But I wish I could go along.
8: So do I, Jerry. I've stayed at home long enough through all of this excitement.
7: Sorry, Johnson, but we'll have to leave you again. This time, however, you'll have Mrs. Gregory, Jerry, and Joan to take care of. And you'll be in charge of the rescue boat.
8: Well, that'll help some.
10: And we will make the trip in our boat as rapidly as possible.
9: I'll say we will.
7: How long will it take to raise that plane of yours, Elaine?
11: Only a matter of moments. I will make a short dive under the water and turn on the exposed helium valve. The shell will be reinflated and the ship will rise rapidly.
6: But it's broad daylight. We'll be seen at Lake Hollywood.
7: I know it, but there isn't a thing in the world we can do about it. Elaine says we haven't more than 6 hours.
11: I am sure the Euclideans will be free shortly after that time.
7: And it will take us a little over 4 hours to fly down there. Let's go.
8: Well, now what do we do?
7: You get the formula, all of it except one set of containers, which you can bring on the boat with you.
9: Can I do anything, Captain?
7: Help Johnson load that stuff in the car and keep your eyes open in the driveway.
9: Aye, aye, sir. Come on, Johnson.
8: Right with you, Jerry.
6: What can I do, Tex?
7: You and Joan get some warm clothes ready for Elaine. We're going to need them if we've got a lot of diving to do.
10: I wish I might go with you, Captain.
7: I know that, Joan. You and Jerry's been a big help plenty of times. But I'll have to go this time without you.
6: You'll keep in touch with us, won't you, Tex?
7: Why, sure. The minute we land at Euclidea, we'll radio you. And you'd better shove off with that boat the minute we leave.
6: I'll call the crew to stand by right now. They're all waiting for the call.
7: Well, it looks like this is our last try at capturing G-47. And with a little luck, we'll make it.
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1: 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I hope you're not hungry, dear Henry, I've just burned the roast and I've ruined the spuds.
2: Well, that's a nice thing, isn't it? 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
1: Henry, all day. 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
2: You don't mean
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0: Once again, the Damon Runyon Theater brings you another story by the master storyteller, Damon Runyon. And this one, Blood Pressure. And to tell it to you, here is Broadway.
1: Thanks. It is maybe 11:30 of a Wednesday night, and I am standing at the corner of 48 and Broadway thinking about my blood pressure. Now, this is a proposition I never give much thought to before. In fact, I never hear of it before I go to see Doc Brennan on this Wednesday of which I speak. Now, the reason I think of my blood pressure goes back to that afternoon. And what happens after that is enough to put me in the rack for good. And I will tell you about it in a minute.

0: Well, as I am saying, I never think about my blood pressure before that Wednesday afternoon when I go to see Doc Brennan, because I am feeling a little like the lining of a $5 suit of clothes. I go to see Doc Brennan, and the scene is as follows.
1: Well, well, well, Broadway. I'm a little surprised to see you here.
0: I am a little surprised myself. But to tell the truth, Doc, I am a little seedy.
1: Oh? In what way?
0: I seem to have something wrong with me which I cannot get over.
1: Okay, Broadway, have a chair. We'll look you over.
0: Sure.
1: Diet pretty regular?
0: When I eat, it is very regular.
1: Colds?
0: No.
1: All right, we'll take a look at your blood pressure.
0: My what?
1: Blood pressure. Ever had it taken?
0: I do not even know I have such a thing.
1: Well, I'm afraid everyone has it, if he's alive. Roll up your sleeve. Way up.
0: What are you going to do?
1: Take your blood pressure.
0: With that thing?
1: Oh, come on, come on. Stop acting like a baby. Now, put your arm on the table. Palm up. Now, we'll just wrap this around your arm up here.
0: You are choking my arm.
1: Now, we'll see.
0: That is not my temperature going up in that thermometer, is it?
1: If it were, we could bake pies in your head. No, it's your blood pressure.
0: How am I?
1: You're a nervous man, aren't you?
0: I have some moments like that, yes.
1: I thought so. Broadway, take it easy for a while.
0: How long have I got?
1: Oh, it's nothing like that. Now, just relax. Take it easy. Your blood pressure is way over normal, so you've got to avoid excitement. Any kind.
0: Doc, that is not easy to do.
1: Well, you've got to, unless you want the top of your head to blow off.
0: Oh, when I come in here, I know there is something wrong.
1: Don't be so alarmed. Just do as I say. Relax. Avoid excitement, undue strain. You'll be all right in a couple of weeks.
0: Thanks. I will be seeing you.
1: Certainly. That'll be $10.
0: Ten, Bob? Okay.
1: Thanks. Come back and see me in a week, Broadway.
0: Sure.

0: So I leave Doc Brennan's office feeling low with high blood pressure. I take it easy for the rest of the day. Then I have something to eat at Minty's and take in a movie. And then, like I say before, it is about 11:30, and I am standing at the corner of 48 and Broadway. I am thinking about my blood pressure when I feel that somebody is standing next to me. I look up, and what happens is like this.
1: Well, well, well, here we are.
0: Oh, hello, Rusty. What is the score?
1: Oh, just about even. I am glad to see you, Broadway.
0: You are?
1: Yes, because I'm looking for company. I just get back from Philadelphia.
0: Oh, you are just back from Philly?
1: Yeah, I was there on business.
0: Business?
1: Yeah. You hear about it?
0: All I hear is that Gloomy Gus meets with an accident in Philly.
1: Yeah. He is now in a hospital.
0: Oh?
1: He is likely to be there for quite a spell.
0: This much I can imagine.
1: You should ought not to have welched on a bet. Somebody got to him for doing it.
0: I wonder who the somebody is.
1: I have no idea. Have you?
0: No idea.
1: The cops are looking for the citizen who plays soccer with Gloomy Gus.
0: I can imagine.
1: However, that is neither here nor there. What are you doing?
0: Oh, I am just on my way home.
1: You are just standing when I come up to you.
0: I am resting.
1: You are tired?
0: Doc Brennan tells me I need to take it easy because my blood pressure is up.
1: Up where?
0: From what he says, it is about a foot and a half over my head. Well, good night.
1: Just a second.
0: What?
1: How much dough do you have on you?
0: Oh, I do not have more than a couple of bobs, Rusty. But you are welcome to it. Here. A
1: couple of bobs is no good to high-class guys like you and me. Hey, let us go someplace where we can pick up a few pounds.
0: I have got to go home.
1: I wish company.
0: But, Rusty...
1: I hear there is a little dice game at Nathan Detroit's. You will accompany me.
0: I gotta go home. I gotta put my blood pressure to bed.
1: You do not like my company?
0: Any other time I will be glad, but now I...
1: Pretend it is some other time. Come on. The two bombs you've got will just get us a taxi to Nathan Detroit's place.

0: anxious not to go with Rusty Charlie. Well, when I tell you that he once takes on Harry the Horse, Little Mitzi, and Angie the Ox all at one time, you will have more than somewhat of an idea how rough Rusty Charlie is. And there is bound to be excitement, not to mention trouble, wherever he goes. But one does not argue with Rusty when his mind is made up. So we find ourselves a little later at Nathan Detroit's place, where a little game is in progress. We walk in. The citizens look up.
1: Rusty Charlie!
2: Well, now, why does everyone stop talking?
1: Well, to tell the truth, it is a little surprised to see you here, Rusty.
2: Oh, you think I am in Philly, huh, Louis?
1: Yes.
2: I am not.
1: Like you say, you are not.
2: Hey, look, boys, do not let me disturb the proceedings. Proceed with them. Yeah, Louis.
1: Nothing.
2: Go on with the game.
0: The various citizens do not like this. In fact, several of them give us nasty looks. Harry the Horse gives me one that raises my hat because he figures I steer Rusty Charlie to the game. I can feel my blood pressure pushing my veins out like inner tubes. And that is not all. The dice comes to Rusty Charlie, and I know he has no money. But he takes them, looks around, and the scene is as follows.
2: Seems that the little cubes are now mine, huh?
1: Sure they are, Rusty.
2: Good. Louis, give me your derby hat.
1: Huh? My hat? What for?
2: You ask too many questions. Just pass me the iron lid.
1: Sure, Rusty.
2: Thanks. Now, any of you guys ever hear of peekaboo dice? Well?
1: I never hear of it.
2: And well, it is a very popular game in some quarters, and I will now teach it to you.
1: What is it like, Rusty?
2: I will show you. I shake the dice like this. Then I toss them in a hat, so. See, catch on?
1: We are not able to see the dice.
2: That is why it is called peekaboo dice. I will now play for keeps.
1: That way?
2: You do not like it?
1: Sure.
2: Anybody else who does not wish to learn this fascinating new game? You say something, Edgy?
3: I just clear my throat.
2: Okay. Here I go.
1: Sure. Go ahead.
2: I will shoot $100. I cannot put it on the line because I am holding the dice in one hand and the hat in the other, so you will have to trust me for a minute. Is that okay?
1: Sure.
2: Well, who fades me? Angie, fade me.
3: Now, look, Rusty.
2: At what?
3: You're faded.
2: Okay. Here I go. Well, now, what do you know about that?
1: What do you throw, Rusty?
2: The hard point, a big 10.
3: It was not a 7 or 11?
2: No, I guess I am not too lucky tonight. But I tell you what, Louis.
1: What?
2: Since this 10 is a very hard point to make, I will take the odds of 2 to 1.
1: That is about right for a 10.
2: Good. Put up 1,000 against my 5 C's.
1: Me? Put up a grand that
2: Go
1: you...
2: Go ahead. Maybe I will not make it.
1: But I...
2: Go ahead.
1: All right.
2: Here I go. I draw 5. Well, I will have to try again. Oh, I am having a tough time tonight. That is an 8. But I will try again. A 10! I make a 10.
1: You do?
3: He makes a 10.
2: Well, I pick up the money. Well, I am tired of playing. Come on, Broadway, let us go.
0: I think I will stay here a while, Rusty, and watch the game.
2: The night is very young.
0: Not for me. Old age is already caught up with me.
2: Ah, that's a lot of bunk. Come on. Now that we got dough, we'll do the town. It's all on me.
0: So long, boys.
3: Goodbye, Broadway.
1: Good luck, Broadway. Oh, Rusty.
2: Yeah, Louis?
1: About that 10 that you make in my derby.

0: What about that 10, Louis?
1: I do not see the dice in the hat.
2: I do not think I will have to worry about my blood pressure anymore, because this is the last I will ever hear of my blood.
0: Be quiet, Broadway. Now, Louis, what about that 10?
1: Well, I would just like to know, do you make it the hard way?
0: Yeah, I throw 2 fives. I make it the hard way. Well, see you around, boys.
2: I feel my back crinkling up when I leave the room, because I think maybe somebody will take exception to Rusty Charlie's method of playing at dice. But we get to the street with our heads still on, and I think now I will leave him. I think wrong. The evening is still young, as he says. He is right. In fact, it is the longest evening I ever spend in my life. And how it ends is something I will tell you about in a minute.

0: Well, like I say, we leave Nathan Detroit's place, and Rusty Charlie is 1,100 bobs better off than before. This, as you know, is due to a funny way he has of playing dice. So we stand on the street for a minute. Rusty is thinking. Then he looks up and says,
1: "How are you feeling now, Broadway?"
0: "Oh, terrible. I feel like my blood is all gathered together on top of my eyes."
1: "Oh, that ain't good, is it?"
0: "But as soon as I get some sleep and rest, it'll be all right," Doc Brennan says.
1: "You sure? What you need is a little quiet after that game upstairs." "Okay. Rest and quiet it is."
0: "Oh, thanks, Rusty. For a very pleasant evening. I will now go home."
1: "Home?"
0: "Well, that is what you say."
1: "I do not remember mentioning home."
0: "But
1: it is only 1 o'clock in the morning. There will be a lot of noise around your hotel. That will not be good for you."
0: "I will put cotton in my ears."
1: "You will get an earache from that." "No, I am worried about you because you have such a funny look on your face upstairs."
0: "Like you're scared."
1: "Who, me?" "In fact, you still look pale. You must rest."
0: Sure, good night."
1: "I will take you to Knife O'Halloran's Little Bohemian Club."
0: "Oh, no, not there."
1: "Why not?"
0: "You say I need rest and quiet."
1: "You will get it at Knife's place. At this time of the night, there is not much doing."
0: "Look, Rusty, last week two guys get bumped in there. There was always a fight."
1: "Well, not this time of the night. That is only when the rough citizens gather there. You and me will sit at a table and just rest."
0: "Oh, Rusty, please. I gotta go home."
1: "Ah, there's a taxi." "Hey, taxi!"
0: "Rusty, remember my blood pressure."
1: "I am thinking about it." "Come on, get in."
0: "I do not wish to go."
1: "You will go. I need company." "Little Bohemian Club, bub."
2: "Yeah, and the name is Duke, not Bub."
1: "Okay, what do I care what your name is? Just get going." "Hey, Duke, do I not see you someplace before?"
2: "Maybe. I've been places."
1: "Yeah, remember? Hey, I never forget a guy as big as you are."
2: "I used to fight for a living."
1: "Oh, sure, heavyweight."
2: "Would have been champ, only I broke my hand on a guy's head."
1: "Oh, sure."
0: "Rusty, Rusty."
1: "What, Broadway?"
0: "This guy is going too fast. He's doing 60.
1: Yeah.
0: Hey, you, slow it down, will you? Hey, you hear me? Slow it down."
2: "What's the matter,
0: kid?" "Slow it down."
1: "Okay, Duke, this is when we get out."
2: "Huh? But you said the Bohemian."
1: "I changed my mind. We get out here."
2: "Okay, bub."
1: "Say, Duke, maybe you do not hear my friend tell you to slow it up."
2: "Look, I got so many trips to make in a night. I gotta make time."
1: "My friend here is very sick. He cannot stand excitement. And you are driving too fast."
2: "Go boil an egg."
3: Hey, let go. Rusty, look out.
2: "Brother, you asked for this?"
3: "Yeah."
1: "Look at him. He is out like a light. He could never have been a champ. Falls too easy."
0: "What do you hit him with?"
1: "Just with my fist." "Now, when you look at where we are, there's not a cab in sight. How will we get to the Little Bohemian Club?"
0: "We will not, huh?"
1: "Well, we'll take this cab."
0: "Steal it?"
1: "Borrow it. Come on. Hey, do you know that I once drive a cab for a living? Get in."
0: But the cops will look for us."
1: "Broadway, get in. You cannot stand excitement. We must get you to Knife's place so that you can sit down where it is quiet."
0: Forget that ride. Rusty drives faster than Duke and looks in only one direction, straight ahead. He tells me later that side street traffic makes him nervous and he does not like to look at it. Then he ditches the cab a block from the Little Bohemian Club and we walk to the club and go in.
1: "See, there is hardly anyone here. We will sit down and be quiet."
0: "The cops will trace that cab."
1: "So what? I do not steal it. It is right on a street."
0: "You have a funny way of looking at things."
1: "Do not worry about it in your condition. Just take it easy. Here, we will sit here."
0: "I want to go home."
1: "You must rest first. I will never forgive myself if anything happens to your blood pressure."
0: "What else is there left to happen to it?"
1: "Ah, this is the life, Broadway. I got 1,100 bobs in my pocket. We're sitting in a nice, cozy little club. And You are getting some color back in your face.
0: You see it as cozy in here?
1: Look how dim the lights are. Knife runs this place good. He knows what his customers want.
0: Yes, he does.
1: Now relax, take it easy. You know, when I first see you tonight, I do not believe that story about your blood pressure. But since we are going around and about, I can see that you are telling the truth. It is sad to see one's friends go one by one.
0: Please stop putting the lid down in my face.
1: Why do you not shut your eyes and try to get some rest, huh? I will sit up with you.

0: Well, we sit there. I am too weak to get up. But Rusty has a good time seeing his friends. There are only one or two fights that night, and Rusty says he keeps out of them because of my blood pressure. It gets later and later, and finally it is about 5 in the morning. It seems I fall asleep in the chair, and it is not until I feel Rusty shaking my arm that I look up, and the scene is as follows.
1: Hey, Broadway, look, coming out of the door.
0: Cops!
1: You know, from the way they are looking around, I feel that they are looking for us.
0: Us? Yeah. Rusty, remember, I ask you not to take that cab. I ask you not to come here.
1: Broadway, it is not like you to desert a friend in need.
0: Point one out to me.
1: Do I let you stand at 48 in Broadway when I first see you? No, I feel sympathy for you because you are a sick man. I spend the whole night trying to cheer you up and make you forget that you are at death's door. And now
0: those cops are coming over here.
1: Yeah. I will have to convince them that I am innocent.
0: How?
1: Stand up.
0: Again, I ask. How?
1: I do not intend to spend some time in a clink, especially since I only borrowed a cab for a little ride. Stand up. We will face them together.
0: I am able only to look up at them.
2: Good morning, gentlemen.
0: The fight does not last long because Rusty is pretty well limbered up due to the rest of the evening's activities. Before long, there are 3 gendarmes out of action. Rusty grabs me and carries me from the club, and it is not until we are a block away that he puts me down and says,
3: "Damn it, get you out of that real nice."
0: Oh, thanks.
3: Do not mention it. Now, I am going to do something else for you.
0: Oh, no. Rusty, look, you do enough for me. I can ask no more of anything.
3: I am now going to take you home.
0: Home? That beautiful word. But I am able to find my way home myself.
3: I am going to take you to my home.
0: You have a home?
3: My wife will make us ham and eggs because it is now almost 6 o'clock and time for breakfast.
0: You have a wife?
3: Is there something strange about me having a wife?
0: No, of course not.
3: Hey, will you meet a Broadway? Oh, you will be taken with her, like I was. Anyway, how does ham and eggs and coffee sound to you?
0: Anything will sound good to me, as long as it takes us in off of the streets. I never figured before that Rusty Charlie has a home, much less a wife. And I think what a wonderful life she must lead. Anyway, it is about a half an hour later that we get to the East 40s, and Rusty leads me to his house. It is very peculiar how all the people we meet there move to one side as Rusty goes past. Then we go upstairs, and Rusty unlocks the door. Standing in the room is a cute doll with red hair. She looks up as we look in, and the scene is as follows.
3: Well, Tootsie, I figured that you would be up and about.
4: Yes, I'm up. You're awful late, Rusty.
3: Oh, not for breakfast. How about it, Tootsie?
4: Oh, sure.
3: And I wish you to meet a very good friend of mine, Tootsie. This is my dear companion, Broadway. Hey, Broadway, this is Tootsie.
4: I am pleased to meet you, Mr. Broadway.
0: How are you?
4: I am fine. How are you?
3: Well, that is what I am about to tell you, baby. Broadway is not a well man. No, I figure that putting on a cargo of your ham and eggs will do wonders, though. How about it?
4: I'll have them ready in a jiffy. Sit down. You too, Broadway. Don't go away now.
3: Hey, what do you think of Broadway?
0: Oh, I think she's a very pretty doll. But a real small one.
3: Yeah. No more than 5 feet even.
0: It is funny to think of you having such a small doll for a wife.
3: Oh, we are very happy.
4: Well, I started breakfast. Now you can both tell me where you went and what you did. I want to hear all about it.
3: Yeah, well, Tootsie, there I am, coming home early, and I am walking along when I run into my friend here. You know what he tells me?
4: No. What does he tell you?
3: He tells me that he is sick and is not going to live very long. So I figured that he needs cheering up. So we go around and about here and there.
4: I see. He didn't die, did he?
3: Oh, I think he looks a lot better than when we first start out. And he is a... Tootsie.
4: What, Rusty?
3: Why are you holding one hand behind your back?
4: Because I have something in it. for you and your friend.
0: Rusty, is that a baseball bat?
1: I thought I got rid of that.
4: But you didn't, you big lummer.
1: Now, baby, wait.
4: Come home at 6 in the morning, huh?
0: Take her, put that down, Rusty.
1: It's too late.
4: Bring company home for breakfast,
1: well,
4: huh?
1: I...
4: Tramp around all night and leave me at home, huh?
1: Yeah, but...
4: Expect me to smile when you put your big empty head in here, huh?
1: Tootsie, be careful. Hey, baby, you're hurting me.
4: I told you the last time you pulled this trick, I'd teach you a lesson. Well, this is a lesson.
1: Tootsie, take it easy, will you? Hey, excitement is bad for my friend here.
4: And you!
1: For me?
4: Yes, you! So you're the crambo that keeps my husband out until all hours. You're the crambo that drags him around to nightclubs, huh?
1: Please, Tootsie, I am a sick man.
4: Get out of here before I fix it so that you'll never be able to get sick again. Yeah!
1: Hey, Tootsie, wait.
4: Shut up, you! Yeah!
1: Goodbye. It is nice meeting you.
0: I get out the door and listen for a couple of seconds to what is going on inside. I figured that any minute I will see Mrs. Rusty Charlie come through the door without opening it. But nothing more happens, and I figure this is the end of the most horrible evening I ever spent. But it is not the last I hear of it, because the payoff comes later on that day, and I will tell you about it in a minute.

0: Well, I feel my head and discover that there is quite a knot on it from that baseball bat. So that afternoon, I go to Doc Brennan's again. And the scene is as follows.
1: Mm-hmm. Quite a nasty bump, Broadway. How'd you get it?
0: Just fix it up, Doc.
1: Oh. All right, this may sting a little.
0: Nothing can hurt me now.
1: Okay, here we go. Stuff stings, doesn't it?
0: Will the bump go down?
1: You'll never know you had it in a couple of days. By the way, how are you feeling?
0: As a matter of fact, Doc, I wish to speak to you about my blood pressure.
1: It won't do any harm to check it again, just to make sure. Roll up your sleeve and put out your arm like you did yesterday. You been taking it easy?
0: Doc, I want to explain...
1: Just relax. Now, get this on.
0: I'm afraid to look.
1: Well.
0: Doc.
1: You know, Broadway, I told you something yesterday. And I wish all my patients were as smart as you.
0: What?
1: Good night's rest, relaxation. That's what you needed. Blood pressure's down to normal. $10, please.
2: 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The Damon Runyon Theater.

0: The Damon Runyon Theater, with John Brown as Broadway, is directed by Richard Sandville, and the story is adapted for radio by Russell Hughes. Vern Carstensen is in charge of production. This is a Mayfair production.
1: Once upon a time there was an engineer.
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1: He had an engine and he sure had fun. He used good and plenty candy to make his train run.
3: Charlie says, love my good and plenty. Charlie says, really rings the bell. Charlie says, love my good and plenty. Don't know any other candy that I love so well.
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7: You won't stop me from getting these logs through. My gun is pointed at your man's head. Now put your rifle down, or he'll be a long time dead.
8: Have Gun, Will Travel. Starring Mr. John Daner as Paladin. San Francisco, 1875. The Carlton Hotel, headquarters of a man called Paladin.

0: Yes. Who is it?
1: It's Hey Boy.
0: Well, come in, Hey Boy.
1: No, can't open door, Mr. Paladin. Arm is full.
0: Oh. All right. Wait a minute.
1: Oh. See, Mr. Paladin?
0: Good heavens, what's all that you're carrying?
1: Baseball things. You remember you said you teach Hey Boy how to play baseball? Hey, can I bring stuff in? Sit down?
0: Well, yes, of course.
1: Yes, Oh, a great heavy mess learning to play baseball.
0: What on earth are all those things supposed to be, Hey Boy?
1: Bats.
0: Bats?
1: What do you think, Mr. Paladin?
0: Well, it looks like you brought every kind of stick you could find.
1: Oh, you saw. Wide ones, skinny ones, fat ones. Hey, boy, I have many basketball players to choose from.
0: Oh, I see.
1: You saw. Shall we get started, Mr. Paladin? Hey, boy, I want to tell all members of Chinese Imperial Dragon Club about your baseball. You take your bat now?
0: No, not now. Hey, boy, I've got to finish packing.
1: Oh, you leave today?
0: Well, yes, I thought you knew.
1: Oh, to see Macy Mitchell in Washington Territory?
0: That's right.
1: Oh, Hey Boy, think you leave tomorrow.
0: Well, you've been so busy buying up all that baseball equipment, you've lost track of the days. You want to help me finish packing?
1: Yes, sir. So sorry, Hey Boy forgot.
0: There'll be plenty of time for your baseball lessons when I get back. You'll have all winter to practice.
1: Oh, you think Imperial Dragon Club have good team by springtime?
0: If they're as interested as you are, it should be one of the best teams in San Francisco.
1: Oh, very good. This make Hey Boy very important man in club.

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0: Elizabeth Mitchell had been in San Francisco attending a finishing school for young ladies when we met. We attended many parties together for a period of months. Then, during one of my absences, she left with no indication as to where she was going. Now, 6 months later, I had received a telegram from her saying that she was the owner of a logging camp near Palmer Junction in Washington Territory and that she needed me. I took a steamer to Seattle and there rented a horse for the ride into the Green River section of the Cascade Mountains. There was snow on the ground, and the air was strangely still as I rode through the tall, timbered mountain country.
1: All right, you've come far enough. Just stop where you are, mister.
0: All right.
1: Get down off your horse. You're a stranger in these mountains, ain't you?
0: Do you always shoot at strangers?
1: Nobody passes here. This is Mr. Hoffman's camp.
0: Well, look, I mean no harm to Mr. Hoffman. I'm looking for the logging camp. It belongs to Miss Mitchell.
1: Mitchell? And you turn around and go back where you came.
0: I've come too far for that.
2: Axel, what's going on there?
1: Stranger, Mr. Hoffman. He says he's going to that Mitchell.
0: Joel, give me that rifle. All right, now. Now, shall we find out what this is all about?
2: I've got you covered, mister.
0: Yeah, and my pistol is pointed at your man's head. Put your rifle down or he's dead.
2: No.
0: The rifle. Put it down.
2: All right. Who are you?
0: Makes no difference who I am. I told this man I was going to Miss Mitchell's camp, and that's where I'm going.
2: No one is allowed to cross my land to get there.
0: Then I'll go around.
2: No, you won't. I own all the land surrounding her camp.
0: All right. In that case, I'm going through. And Axel here will guide me.
1: No.
0: I think you will. Get up.
1: Now, Mr. Hoffman.
0: On your feet.
2: What he says, Axel. Mister, if you come to help her get those logs through, you're wasting your time. I'll stop you every way there is.
0: All I know is I've come because a lady called me. Now get out of my way.
3: Constipation is something people don't talk about much, but it can be a problem for anyone, even doctors. And when constipation occurs, it's interesting to see just what doctors consider important about a laxative they might use or recommend. Well, a majority of the doctors we heard from had this to say.
4: A laxative should be effective, gentle, as close to natural acting as possible, and a medicine that can be used with complete confidence.
3: Now, X-Lax has been popular with many doctors and millions of people over the years because pleasant-tasting chocolated X-Lax is effective. 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And that's why many doctors and millions of people use X-Lax with complete confidence. 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
0: Under the circumstances, the man called Axel was only too happy to direct me to Elizabeth's logging camp and then depart from my company. It was a typical camp with a sturdy main cabin, a cook shack, several other buildings for the work gang, and the tool sheds. But something was wrong. There were no men working, and felled logs lay scattered about on the ground. They should have been in the stacks for the trip to the mills. I dismounted and walked toward the cabin.
5: Paladin!
0: Hey!
5: Paladin!
0: Elizabeth!
5: Is it really you?
0: Oh.
5: Oh, I'm so glad to
0: Elizabeth,
5: see you.
0: Elizabeth, it's good to see you too. Now here, let me just have a look at you.
5: I've changed, haven't I?
0: Oh, well, you're just as beautiful as ever, but I never expected to see you in these surroundings.
5: Well, this camp belonged to my father. He left it to me when he died 6 months ago.
0: Oh. Is that why you left San Francisco so suddenly?
5: Yes. Come on inside where it's warm. Oh, Paladin, I knew you'd come.
0: Well, you know, if your neighbor had his way, I wouldn't be here.
5: Oh, then you met Mr. Hoffman.
0: Oh, yes. And the giant, what's his name, Axel?
5: Axel Grundle.
0: Yeah.
5: Hoffman's woods boss. Sit down at the table and I'll pour you some coffee.
0: Good, I could use some. Elizabeth, why did he try to stop me?
5: Mr. Hoffman is the reason I sent for you. I need a man like you who knows his way around a gun. Here you are.
0: Thank you.
5: You see, after Father died, Hoffman bought up all the land that surrounds mine, and he won't let me cross his property to take my logs to the mill.
0: I see. Well, how many men do you have in your crew, Elizabeth?
5: My crew quit when they heard Hoffman had hired Axel. That man is a devil himself, and he'll make killers out of every one of Hoffman's men. My men were simply afraid, that's all. Max, my woods boss, is still with me. And then there's Jeff. He was a very good friend of Father's, and now you.
0: Well, we ought to hire some good men to work for you.
5: No. Until I get paid for the logs on the ground, I can't afford any men. There's money owed on this land as it is. And if I default on the payments, Hoffman gets it.
0: Well, how's that?
5: He bought the bank stock.
0: Ooh. He's kept himself busy, hasn't he? That noon, Elizabeth fixed lunch for us, and I met Jeff and Max for the first time. It was apparent that these two men had a deep respect for Elizabeth's father and had now transferred that devotion to his daughter. They had been trying to do everything they could to stop Hoffman from taking over the land, but they admitted that it was almost impossible. After lunch, Max showed me around the camp. Well, Max, what about Hoffman's woods boss? What kind of a man is he?
6: Axel?
0: Yeah.
6: Oh, shucks, he ain't no woodsman. He's a sailor, worked out of Seattle. He's a crack shot with a rifle, though, I know that. He started taking pot shots at the boys while they were working. Scared them all off that way.
0: Uh-huh. Then he's strictly Hoffman's strong-arm man, is that it?
6: Yeah. And that's why I brung you out to my shed here. There, come on in. Got something to show you. It's hid under my bunk.
0: Max, I'm more interested in seeing what equipment you've got for stacking those logs.
6: First things first, Paladin. Here she is.
0: Well, would you look at that. An old Jennings rifle.
6: Ain't she a beauty?
0: Yeah.
6: Still shoots, too. I figured you'd be all for going after Hoffman's gang with guns blazing, so I've been loading shells for it.
0: Max, I'm not here to kill people. The job to be done is to get those logs to the mills.
6: Can't be done, Paladin. We got no men. Even if we could stack them logs, there's no way to get them through. There's too much snow. No roads out, no engine, no team, nothing. Nothing but my old Jennings and that gun of yours.
0: Maybe there is a way to get the logs out.
6: How? Ain't a man here can top a spar tree. I can't climb no more, and Jeff don't know how.
0: Well, tell me, Max, how much equipment do you have for moving the logs?
6: All of it. But that ain't the problem. We could move this whole mountain of trees, but not without a high rigger.
0: Maybe I can do it, Max.
6: You? Oh, you ain't no woodsman.
0: I think I can trim a spar tree.
6: Somehow I doubt that. But even if you can, how are we going to get them logs to the mill?
0: Max, how long has the air been still like this?
6: What kind of a question is that?
0: The air. It's standing still. It's strange. How long?
6: Oh, 10-12 days. Why?
0: I'm not sure. I was just thinking about something an old Indian chief told me one time.
6: What was that?
0: Well, I'd rather not say right now. Maybe he was wrong.
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2: out below.
6: Miss Elizabeth, I never seen nothing like it. You told me that man was a gunman.
5: Only if he has to, Max. Mr. Paladin's a good man to have around.
6: He sure is, ma'am. There's only one thing.
5: What's that?
6: I don't agree with where he picked that spar tree.
5: Why?
6: Why, it's too close to that old dry riverbed. If we're going to stack logs, let him get closer to the road where we can get a team up here come springtime and get him out.
5: Springtime's too late, Max. It's now or never.
2: All right, Max, done. Send up that block and ropes, and we'll stack the logs.
6: What's use of it?
5: Do what he says, Max.
2: Come on, Max. Move.
0: It wasn't easy to get Max to agree to stack the logs where I wanted them, but finally the job was done. Now it was just a question of wait and hope. This went on for a week. Max and Jeff were getting edgy. It was all Elizabeth and I could do to keep Max from trotting down to Hoffman's place with his old Jennings rifle. But finally it came, what I had been waiting for, a Chinook wind. It comes, some people say, out of an old Indian's dreams. Others say it's the devil's breath on a particularly bad day. All I know is it came in dry and hot, and it lasted for 2 days.
8: Doggone it, Paladin, you was right. A Chinook wind, it's working. That snow's melting like it was summertime.
5: Look at that water come down.
9: Paladin!
5: Oh, that's Jeff.
6: Where'd he been anyway?
0: I sent him down to the riverbed.
10: You were right, Paladin. Hoffman's onto our plan. He got Axel and his men building a log jam down below. According to law, he can claim every log that floats down there and stops on his property.
8: Concern him, Paladin. Let's go down there and shoot them all dead.
0: Max, if you don't settle down...
5: Paladin, you can't stop the logs from going now. The water's rising so fast, they'll be starting.
0: Wait a minute. Max, how much black powder do you have?
8: Enough to blow this mountain up. We use it for blasting out tree stumps.
0: Good.
5: What are you going to do?
0: Jeff, do you know how to use a pike?
10: Sure do.
0: All right, then. Now, you make a skid jam here. And when you hear a shot fired from down below, start the logs down. Will you do it?
10: You bet I will.
0: All right, come on, Max. Let's get that black powder.
11: Higginbotham here. We will now commence our lesson in stereophonic reproduction. 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
8: There they are, Paladin, sure enough.
0: Yeah.
2: Hey, those timbers where they'll count the moose.
8: Look, that axle's right in the middle where we got to plant this powder. How are we going to move him? I know. I'll shoot him from here.
0: No. If they hear the shot, they'd start the logs from up above. Now, listen carefully.
8: Yes, Paladin?
0: Max, I'll draw Axel off the jam they've built. Now, while I'm busy with him, you plant the black powder out there. Can you do it?
8: Then I'll do it. Right smack in the center, all them logs that got stacked up.
0: That's right. Then get off the log jam in a hurry. I'll throw a shot at it and blow it up.
8: All right, Paladin. Good luck to us.
0: Right. Hey, you. You, Axel.
1: Call my name.
0: I did.
1: You. What do you want?
0: I come to fight you. I hear you were the toughest man ever to go to sea.
1: You scum. I'll fight you. This time without a pistol at my head. I'll kill you. I'll break you in two.
0: Oh, no, you won't, my friend.
2: Come on, Axel. You
9: Get your gun.
12: My bare hands. I'll kill this man.
9: Get out of the way, Axel. I'll shoot him.
12: My bare hands. I will. You.
9: Lord, I killed him.
13: Yeah. You killed your own man.
9: I didn't. I never meant this to go so far. It was a mistake. Will they hold me for murder?
13: Yes, I suppose they will. Even Axel had a right to live.
14: Paladin, that shop. You started the log.
13: All right, get off the jam, Max.
14: Can you see where I put the powder?
13: Yes, I can see it, but get out of the way.
14: Paladin, here comes the log. Shoot, shoot quick.
13: All right, Max. There they go.
15: You made it, Paladin. You made it. Look at them logs go through.

0: Hey, boy, sit down.
1: Oh, why sit down? Want to learn baseball?
0: Sit down.
1: Well, Esau, but... Hey, boy, figure to take many bats, balls, bird's cage, run around very much and learn that way, not sit in a stuffy room.
0: Hey, boy, if I'm going to teach you, we're going to start at the beginning.
1: Ooh.
0: Now, come in.
2: Here's tea you order, Mr. Paladin.
0: Oh, yes, bring it in. Just set it down, Miss Wong. Now, hey, boy, here's how the whole
2: Hello,
0: thing...
2: Hello, hey, boy, what you doing here?
1: Learning to play baseball.
2: Why?
1: Maybe get to be president of Imperial Dragon Club.
2: Oh.
0: Miss Wong.
2: Saigona.
0: Now, hey boy, listen to this.
1: Yes, sir.
0: Baseball is played by two teams.
2: Hey boy, not going to make it.
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Tonight's story was specially written for Have Gun, Will Travel by Tom Hanley. Featured in the cast were Barney Phillips, Lou Krugman, Ralph Moody, and Virginia Christine. 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

0: Hold it. 15 seconds from now, you'll see the picture he just took. 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
4: Well, here I am again with a chance for each of our couples to win up to $10,000. And if any of them say the secret word, they'll win an extra $100. George, who's first?
5: Muriel Forth and Aki Aleong are waiting to talk to you. So, folks, you come in, please, and meet Groucho Marx.
4: Welcome to You Bet Your Life. Say the secret word and divide an extra $100. It's a common word, something you find around the house. Aki Aleong and Muriel Forth. Muriel, I'll get the preliminaries over in a hurry so we can get down to business. Are you married?
11: Yes, I am.
4: Well, the preliminaries say it didn't last long. Where are you from, Muriel?
11: Well, I was born in India. My father was in the army out in India. And then when he retired, we went to live in England, in London.
4: Do you find our climate a relief after all that fog and rain over there?
11: Yes, it's much better. Of course, my husband still comes home a little red-eyed sometimes.
4: He comes home red-eyed? You mean Mr. Ford stopped off for a fifth?
11: No, I mean for the...
4: Well, why is he red-eyed? What has he got to cry about? He's got a beautiful young bride?
11: Thank you. The smog, it bothers
4: Pretty
11: him.
4: Blue eyes?
11: Thank you.
4: Flashing teeth? Lovely lips? That's as far as the train goes, kid. I'll get back to you shortly, Muriel. And if you weren't married, I'd get back even quicker than that. Your name is Aki Aleong?
12: Aki Aleong.
4: Aleong. What kind of a name is Aleong?
7: Well, Aliyong is an old Chinese name.
12: Oh.
7: And Aki is a Japanese name.
12: Well, then you must be Korean, huh? Are you from China or Japan?
7: No, sir, I'm from Trinidad.
12: Well, east is east and west is west, and it sounds like to me like the twain certainly picked a strange place to meet. I know Trinidad is famous for calypso music, Aki, but I'm sure there must be more to it than that.
7: Well,
12: what else is Trinidad noted for?
7: Well, sir, we've got lots of oil, asphalt, and Angostura bitters.
12: Oh, asphalt and Angostura bitters. That makes a pretty strong drink. I never tried asphalt and bitters. That's what I'm going to order next time, and I have one for the road. Aki, I thought everyone in Trinidad put the accent on the wrong syllable. But you speak beautiful English. Where did you go to school, Oxford or Cambridge?
7: Brooklyn College.
12: And that's the way they're talking in Brooklyn now? That town sure went to pot when the Dodgers pulled out. Muri, you say you're married?
11: Yes.
12: I'm sorry to hear that. How long have you been married?
11: 9.5 years.
12: 9.5 years?
11: 9.5.
12: 9.5. You, you're a very young-looking girl to be married 9.5 years. You must have got married around 14, huh?
11: Thank you.
12: Hmm? Well, don't thank me. I had nothing to do with it. Well, is there anything unusual about your marriage, or is it pretty standard?
11: Well, the one thing that's unusual, my sister is married to my husband's brother.
12: How did that happen?
11: Well, after I've been going out with George for a while.
12: Who's George? Is that your husband's
11: husband,
12: brother?
11: Yeah. No, that's my husband.
12: Oh.
11: We arranged a double date for my sister.
12: Why, were you sick of George?
11: No, but my sister went out with George's brother.
12: Isn't it more fun to be alone with a fella rather than have another couple tagging along?
11: Well, my sister was sort of going spare, and so was his brother, and I thought it would be nice to hear them together.
12: In other words, you were a matchmaker, is that it?
11: Yeah.
12: Oh, so?
11: So,
12: the four of you went out.
11: Yes, we went to a movie. And before,
12: what was the picture? Was it one of the Marx Brothers pictures?
11: No, it wasn't that long ago.
12: That's good.
11: It was, so long ago.
12: Well, then what happened?
11: So before we went in, I told Frank to be very careful because my sister was very shy and a very nice girl and not to try and hold her hand in the movie or...
12: Why were you giving these instructions?
11: Well, because my sister was a very nice girl.
12: Well, weren't you holding hands with George?
11: Oh, no, I've been going out with him 2 months. We went to see the movies then.
12: Oh, you didn't look at each other anymore.
11: No. Well. So anyway, I told Frank to be very careful and not to hold hands with Kath, and after we'd been in the movies a little while... George turned around to me and said, I thought you said your sister was shy. So I said, well, she is. She said, well, look at them. And I looked up and I was horrified. They were snogging in the seat.
12: You say they were snoring in the seat? That must have been one of our movies, all right.
11: Snogging.
12: Oh, I thought you said snoring.
11: No, I said snoring.
12: Snogging. Well, I guess if you want to snog, there's no place like a movie theater. Now, just what is snogging?
11: Well, when you do it, you call it necking.
12: No, when I do it, I call it reminiscing. Since the first market crash in 29. So then what happened?
11: Well, then they started dating and we had a double wedding.
12: I see. It's cheaper that way, huh?
11: Mm-hmm.
12: What kind of work does your husband do, Muriel?
11: He's an international sales representative for Northwest Orient Airlines.
12: Well, that's a very impressive, imposing title. Now, where does he do his selling? Hong Kong, Singapore, Manila?
11: No,
12: Burma.
11: Santa Barbara and Oxnard and Bakersfield.
12: Oxnard and Bakersfield can be exciting too, you know. I understand there's a lot of snogging goes on in Oxnard. I wouldn't be surprised if Oxnard turns out to be the next snog capital of the United States. You're charming youngsters, and you're crazy if you don't get married. I've enjoyed talking to you. Now, let's see how much money you can make in the quiz. You have selected a dictionary quiz, huh? It's pretty educational stuff here. Now, I'm going to ask you some questions. If you miss two in a row, you're out. If you get four in a row right, you win $1,000. Remember your partners, so before you answer, discuss it. If a pentagon is a five-sided figure, what is a percheron?
11: A horse.
12: A horse is on me, is right.
5: And you have one right.
12: If a sombrero is a Mexican hat, what is a vaquero? V-A-Q-U-E-R-O.
11: It's a Spanish rider.
12: Well, that's close enough. Mexican cowboy.
5: You're halfway to $1,000 now.
12: If an Arab is a nomad, what is a scarab?
11: Oh, that's.
12: S-C-A-R-A-B.
11: An Egyptian beetle.
12: Right on the nose, you hit it.
5: You now have three right, get the next one right, and you'll have your $1,000.
12: If a choreographer is a dance director, what is a cartographer?
13: A map maker.
12: Give him the money, George.
5: You get more in a row right, you win $1,000.
12: Well, you've won 1,000 clams. You can keep it and quit, or else you can come back later and try to double your money. You may even get a chance at $10,000. So go over there and sit down and think about it. And no matter what you decide to do, thanks for being on the show.
11: Thank you,
7: Mr.
12: Arrivederci.
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5: 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One of the truly great names of Hollywood, Mr. and Mrs. Francis X. Bushman.
12: Well, welcome, please, to your best life. Play the secret word and divide an extra $100. All right, thank you, sir. Say the secret word and you'll divide an extra $100. It's a common word, something you find around the house. Francis, I'm glad to see you, and Mrs. Bushman, it's nice to see you, too.
16: Thank you.
12: In case you don't know who this fella is, I'll tell you. He's the Elvis Presley of the 1920s. He was a combination of Rudolph Valentino and Clark Gable. He was, without a doubt, the biggest matinee idol in the history of Hollywood. Francis, I hardly know where to start with you. I guess the beginning is as good a place as any. Where were you from originally?
17: Baltimore, Maryland.
12: Somebody out there from North Dakota. How long ago was it when you were born in Baltimore?
17: I was born in 1883, so I'll be 75 in January.

0: How many of you people out front remember Francis X. Bushman? Well, that confirms something that I've always suspected, Francis. We have the oldest audience in television. Now, Mrs. Bushman, I know his name, but what is your front name?
1: Iva.
0: Now, Iva, you know 35 years ago, every woman in America wanted to marry this chap here. How do you feel being married to one of the country's idols?
1: Oh, it's wonderful. I'm still very excited about it, and I've been married a whole year.
0: You've been married a year?
1: Mm-hmm.
0: You kids are practically newlyweds, huh?
1: Just about.
0: How did you meet him, Iva?
1: Well, I moved into the house next door to him.
0: Did you do this deliberately? Did you know he was going to be there?
1: No, I didn't. That was just some of the good fortune that befell me after I was in escrow.
0: Oh. How many years have you been in show business, Francis?
2: 60 years.
0: 60 years? Well, don't get discouraged. It takes time to become a big star. 60 years. That was even before they had movies. How did you start?
2: Well, I started in with lantern slides, and as you see, I'm ending up in television.
0: Just the opposite with me. Now I'm in television. Next year, I'll be in lantern slides. I wonder how I'll do when Pay Lantern Slides comes in. Now, Francis, you were the biggest star in Hollywood. How many pictures did you star in?
2: Between 300 and 400. There was no way of determining.
0: I think in the Marx Brothers, in our entire career, I think we did 18 pictures, and you did 400. Huh? That was before taxes took it all away, wasn't it?
2: Yes.
0: You must be worth millions, are you, Francis?
2: Well, the Treasury Department at one time stated that I had made $6 million in 5 years, but...
0: That's what they said, huh? What did you say?
2: Well, I said that I spent it, no doubt, in 4.5 years.
0: Now, how about the women of the country? Didn't you get a lot of marriage proposals in those days?
2: Well, I had to confess...
0: Fan mail?
2: You won't think me immodest if I tell you this. I
0: may, but tell it anyhow.
2: Well, you see, I was a symbol. They were in love with the symbol, I believe, and I, at one period, received 17,000 proposals.
0: I got 300 once, but to get out of the country, mine was. You know, I've gone almost through the same thing. All my life, women have been throwing themselves at my feet. And after they tackle me, they usually haul me for the police. Well, don't you miss all this hoopla, Francis? All the big mansions and fancy cars and the fan mail and everything?
2: Well, the play isn't over yet.
0: No, it certainly isn't. Not the way you look.
2: No,
0: I think you're still in the first act.
2: Well, they still recognize me and want my autograph and all that sort of thing. And as a matter of fact, I live for today and I'm looking forward to the future.
0: Well, that's a very sensible philosophy, Francis. I, on the other hand, am looking forward to tomorrow. Well, it's tomorrow I make my last payment on my garbage disposal. It's been quite a grind, but that's all down the drain. Well, now, let's get on with the Bushman at hand, huh? Shall
2: okay.
0: we? And you have selected as your category cities and small towns of the United States. So all those one-nighters you played, I'll bet you're pretty
2: yeah.
0: good at this, huh? I'll give you 4 cities or towns in a particular state, and you identify the state. Shake hands with a real actor,
3: yes.
0: George.
3: How do you do, George?
0: This is Mr. Fenneman.
2: Mr. Fenneman.
0: Who is being discharged as soon as the performance is over. Now, if you miss 2 in a row, you're out. If you get 4 in a row right, you win $1,000. Remember, despite the fact that you're married, you're partners in this thing, so you discuss each one before you answer. Clear? All right, in what state are these places? Paragould, Pine Bluff, Texarkana, and Hot Springs.
2: Moore says Arkansas.
0: Moore is absolutely right. Arkansas is right, yeah.
3: You have one right.
0: Soda Springs, Gooding, Moscow, and Pocatello. What's the state?
2: Idaho.
0: That's right.
3: You have 2 right.
0: Tallulah, Baton Rouge, St. Bernard, and Crowley. What's the state?
2: Louisiana.
0: Louisiana is right.
3: If you get the next one right, you'll have $1,000.
0: Tombstone, Welton, Winslow, and Claypool.
2: Winslow, Arizona.
0: Mm-hmm.
2: Arizona.

0: To go no further, Mr. Bushman, you've won $1,000.
1: I think I played all those sounds.
0: Yes, I have too. Now you want, I can't go back, but you can. Now you've won $1,000. You can keep it and quit, or else you can come back later and try to double your money. You may even get a chance at $10,000. So go over and sit down and think about it. And if we don't see you later, thanks for being on the show. It was
1: Thank
0: nice
1: you.
0: Seeing
1: it
0: you, Francis.
1: Yeah.
0: Goodbye.
2: We'll find out if any of our contestants will try for $10,000 in just a moment.
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6: Skitch.
3: And me.
0: George, we're ready to see you once you get a crack at all the money.
7: Well, Mr. and Mrs. Francis X. Bushman have decided to keep the money they won so far and not try for the big question. I believe our other couple is ready to come back and take a chance. Muriel Forth and Aki Aliong, come back.
0: Well, you won $1,000 so far. If you decide to try for the 10 and you fail, you wind up with a total of 500. What are you going to do?
8: We're going to try.
0: You are going for the big money. Now get together and pick a number from 1 to 10 and then spin the wheel.
8: Four.
0: If any number besides the one you pick comes up, the question is worth 2,000. If your number comes up, the question is worth 10. What number do you want?
8: Four.
0: Give it a turn.

number was 4 and it came on 7, so this question is worth $2,000. The Mormon Church was founded at Fayette, New York, F-A-Y-E-T-T-E, New York, in 1830. For $2,000, who was the founder of the Mormon Church? Talk it over.

0: I don't think we know, but we can take a guess at it. I think Smith?
1: John.
0: John Smith?
2: Last name is right.
3: I think you ought to give it to him. It's Joseph Smith, but that's...
1: Oh, God!
3: Well, you won $2,000. What are you going to do with the money?
1: I'm going to buy a house and tell my mother about the baby I'm going to have. I don't know yet.
3: Well, do you know yet? And what are you going to do with yours? You going to have a baby, too?
0: No, sir. I'd like to bring my brothers and sisters from Trinidad and have them re-educated and grow up in the United States, sir.
3: Well, Aki, if they're anything like you, they'll be welcome additions to our country.
0: Thank you, sir.
3: Congratulations, and thanks for being with us. You bet your life.
1: Thank you so much.
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0: The Adventures of the Saint, starring Vincent Price. 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
1: Good afternoon, Mr. Templar.
2: Oh, good afternoon.
1: Well, come in, sir. Come in.
2: You're very kind.
1: Eh?
2: Well, it isn't everyone who'd invite a mere stranger in like this. And the fact that it's my own apartment into which I'm being invited is... Did you find what you were looking for?
1: Oh, dear. Then you can tell I've been searching through your things. But I took such pains to be neat. I abhor disorder.
2: That's exactly the way I feel about fat intruders who practice burglary in my apartment.
1: Burglary? Oh, really, sir? Do I look like a burglar?
2: You look like a fastidious rhinoceros with a taste for Bond Street tailoring.
1: You see how appearances can be deceiving. I assure you, sir, another thing I am not is it a rhinoceros.
2: That makes two things you aren't. Suppose we trade him for one thing you are.
1: Very well. For one thing, I am an unhappy man.
2: Your wife doesn't understand you.
1: No, the reason for my unhappiness is I no longer understand myself. I've changed. It worries me. Now, take last night, for example.
2: Yes?
1: It was such a commonplace activity. The sort of thing a man in my profession soon gets used to. And yet, all during it and afterwards, I found myself actually feeling sorry for the poor chap.
2: Oh, and what was happening to the poor chap?
1: Oh, the usual thing. Placing lighted matches under the fellow's fingernails, pressing burning cigars into the soles of his feet.
2: Sticking pins into the calf of his leg.
1: Yes, exactly. Prosaic, unoriginal, but still highly effective, eh? If they weren't effective, it's hardly likely that I would be here, wouldn't you say?
2: The point is, why are you here, Fatty?
1: The name is Archibald.
2: Archibald?
1: Roland P. Archibald. Obviously, I have come to regain possession of my property.
2: What property? What does it look like?
1: An envelope, Mr. Templar. A small manila envelope.
2: And the man you tortured said he gave it to me?
1: Yes. Fernandez said your name very clearly, even though we were doing a magnificent job of twisting his arm at the time.
2: And he was doing a pretty good job of pulling your leg.
1: What do you mean?
2: Look, Roland T. Archibald, my tailor is due here at any moment with a newly made suit that I am very eager to try on. I'd be obliged to you if you picked up your marbles and...
1: Nice.
2: That depends on whom it's being pointed at.
1: It's a Rolfer, one of the finest automatics the Germans ever made.
2: I suppose you'd suspect an ulterior motive if I asked you for a closer look.
1: The envelope, please. I've gone to considerable trouble, Mr. Templar. My patience is exhausted. Thoroughly exhausted. I'm not as thin as I used to be.
2: Should we break some rye crisp together?
1: The envelope, for the last time.
2: Very well. I suppose next you'll be pestering me for a stamp.
1: Wait. Don't come any closer, Saints.
2: Well, I have to get the envelope. I just don't happen to have it on me.
1: I've searched this apartment thoroughly. It has to be on your person.
2: Outwitted, curse you.
1: I'll take it, please. Hand it over.
2: All right. Wouldn't it be amusing if when I reached into my pocket, instead of finding an envelope, I found a gun?
1: You have a gun, Mr. Templar?
2: A gun? Of course not. I was just...
1: Wait. Keep your hands where they are, Saint.
2: But the envelope...
1: Now raise your hands, please. Higher. Thank you. I'll remove the envelope from your pocket myself.
2: Playing it cagey, chubby?
1: In my profession, caution is the difference between living and dying. Now, which pocket?
2: This one. Yes. It is a nice gun. You'd shown it to me when I asked. I wouldn't have had to kick in your bay window.
1: That kick is going to cost you your life.
2: Well, everything's expensive these days. Do you know the way out?
1: Yes, Mr. Templar. But what's more important, I know the way back.
3: Who is it?
4: It's Finley, Mr. Templar. I've brought your suit.
2: Oh, come in, Finley. If you'd been here 10 minutes ago, you'd have found me having my measure taken by someone else.
4: Indeed. You're displeased with my work, Mr. Templar?
2: That someone else wasn't a custom tailor, Finley. He was taking my measure with a gun. Well, now, let's see. How did this latest masterpiece of yours work out?
4: Oh, if I may say so, sir, I do believe I've exceeded myself.
2: Then you've exceeded the best tailor in town.
4: If you'll remove your coat, Mr. Templar. I'll just take the suit out of the box. Yeah. Now, if you'll just slip the coat on.
2: All right. Oh, that's a good fit.
4: Step over to the mirror, sir.
2: Right. Yeah. It's a well-tailored piece of... Hey, what's this?
4: Pardon?
2: This little... Well, I'll be.
4: Something wrong, sir?
2: Yeah. Yeah, or is it the latest fashion to wear a bullet hole beside the breast pocket?
4: What's that? A bullet hole?
2: Well, look, see for yourself. Small and round and still smelling of cordite.
4: But it isn't possible. How could a thing like that have happened?
2: Well, did this suit have any known enemies? Say, a bargain basement blue serge with a jealousy neurosis?
4: Mr. Templar, I'm dumbfounded. I don't know what to say.
2: Hey, what's this?
4: Another bullet hole?
2: Huh. Something in the inside pocket. It feels like a... It's an envelope.
4: What?
2: Yeah, a small manila envelope. Now, that has a familiar ring. And so has this name penciled across the flap.
4: Name?
2: Yeah. Do you have a customer named Fernandez?
4: Fernandez? Why, no, sir. I know no one by that name. Who is he, sir?
2: A man who tells tall tales when his arm is twisted. A man who right now is probably very dead.
3: My beloved, fill the cup that clears today of past regret and future fears. Tomorrow I may be...
2: Exactly where you are right now. Quoting Omar Khayyam to a disinterested highball glass.
3: And empty, Simon. This cup that clears, empty.
2: An entirely temporary condition. Bartender.
5: Yeah?
2: Double for Mr. Murphy, and I will have the same.
5: Yes, sir.
3: Your generosity is matched only by your intelligence and wits. What brings the mighty man catcher to Third Avenue?
5: Whiskey? Women?
2: An encyclopedia that walks like a man.
3: And drinks like a fish. I'm at your service, my saintly friend.
2: Well, I'm glad Einstein just wasn't available.
3: An amateur.
5: Hey, I, sir.
2: Thank you.
3: Ask me anything, Simon. My brain is in your hands.
2: I will start with names. Two names.
3: Name them.
2: Roland T. Archibald.
3: Neat, natty, and fat with an extra bulge under the arm that probably means a gun.
2: Mm-hmm, that's Roland.
3: And that's all.
2: Now, don't tell me that filing system you call a brain has slipped up on Roland P.
3: I'm afraid so, Simon. He has no friends, no acquaintances, no known occupation, no known anything. A very mysterious cookie.
2: All right, I'd put him more in the plum pudding class. Next name? Fernandez.
3: Fernandez? Oh, Simon, I know some money.
2: I was afraid you would.
3: Three bartenders, a manufacturer of hearing aids, a truck driver. Oh, best and safest driver I ever knew.
2: All truck drivers are the best and the safest. Any more?
3: Safecracker, a professor of Oriental languages, three more bartenders.
2: What's the use? I wouldn't know the right one if I heard it. Look, take a look at this. Four sheets of foolscap.
3: You want to know what it is?
2: I know what it is. It's a formula, a complicated formula in nuclear physics.
3: Oh, now I'm learning. Where did you get this hot potato, Simon?
2: It came in a small manila envelope that I found in the pocket of a brand new suit.
3: And you want me to tell you what the formula means? Too bad Einstein wasn't available.
2: I'm more concerned with whom this belongs to rather than what it means. These initials printed in the upper left-hand corner. The
3: initials. Oh, yeah. D.R.L.
2: Mm-hmm. Which means?
3: D.R.L. Well, Simon, on a formula in nuclear physics, the L probably stands for laboratory.
2: Mm-hmm. Bartender. Triple for Mr. Murphy.
5: Yes, sir.
3: Drop in any time, Simon. Any time. I shall always be glad to receive you.
6: Hi.
2: Hi.
6: Been waiting a long time for you to come out of that saloon.
2: Oh, why?
6: I wanted to see you, that's why. You're the saint, aren't you?
2: I'm the saint, and you're seeing me. What are you seeing me about?
6: The envelope. You know, the one with the formula. I want it.
2: Now, don't tell me it's your homework. You know who I am, Junior. Who are you?
6: It don't make no difference who I am. But if it'll make you happy...
2: It'll make me happy.
6: The name's Gus. Now, come on, give.
2: Why?
6: I got a gun in my pocket, that's why. And I'm told to bring back that envelope no matter what.
2: And if I refuse to give it to you, you'll shoot me and take it from me, huh?
6: That's the truth.
2: Hmm. You're new at this, aren't you?
6: I know my way around.
2: What happens when you shoot me here on the sidewalk?
6: You fall down, of course.
2: Eventually. But first a woman screams. There's always a woman who screams. And people start running toward us, and a cop comes tearing up, and... What do you do during all of this, Gus?
6: Me? I run.
2: And the envelope?
6: I take it out of your pocket before I run.
2: Oh? You'll have time.
6: Huh?
2: When a man is shot, he doesn't just go plop like they do in the funny papers. First, he clutches the spot where the bullet hit him, and then he staggers around for a while. Then he lurches, swears, sinks to one knee, gets up again. You know, nothing brings out the ham in a man like being shot.
6: So?
2: Well, you'll have to wait until I'm through with my dying act before you can reach into my pocket, Gus. By that time...
6: Yeah. Maybe you're right.
2: Well, there will be no charge for the lesson.
6: Maybe I can teach you something.
2: What? It's rifle fire. Get down. Over here, behind this car. Gus!
6: You're wrong, Singer. I didn't lurch or stagger. No woman screamed.
2: Gus!
6: I didn't stay.
2: Gus! I guess mine was the last lie you'll ever hear. It's you, Fatty.
7: Oh, Mr. Templar, I wish you wouldn't persist in calling me by that absurd name.
2: Well, worse by any other name. I suppose the same sort of reasoning applies to a rat. Well, is this the big moment, Roland?
7: Eh?
2: Archibald's revenge, the payoff I was promised for, the kick in the stomach I delivered?
7: I would hardly honk my horn after you shout your name at the top of my voice on a busy thoroughfare if it were my intention to kill you, Mr. Templar.
2: No, I suppose you wouldn't. You'd park your car somewhere and stalk me from it with a high-powered rifle.
7: Well, you know, that sounds rather effective. I must bear it in mind for the future.
2: Yeah, I'm still bearing it in mind from the past. A kid named Gus caught the bullet for me.
7: Huh? I don't quite understand.
2: It's simple, Fatty. You missed me.
7: You think that I... Oh, really, sir, this is most amusing.
2: You won't hear Gus laughing.
7: My dear Templar, I am an expert rifleman. If I had aimed at you, I shouldn't have missed you. But come, sir, the temper of this conversation is not at all what I had in mind when I sought you out.
2: No?
7: I should like to suggest an armistice, a peace plan, as it were, with the loser paying a generous amount as reparations to the winner.
2: Meaning that you wind up with a formula and I with the customary 30 pieces of silver.
7: Oh, come, Templar. You make it sound as if treason were involved. I assure you, the formula has nothing to do with any government project.
2: And then what is it, Chubby? A recipe for sweet potato pie? A method of manufacturing quick frozen bourbon? What is it?
7: The only person who can answer that is Dr. Vargas.
2: Dr. Vargas? Vargas? Thanks.
7: Where are you going, Mr. Templar?
2: Consult a phone book. You've just given me the answer to another one of three puzzling initials, Chubby. I think I know now what the middle one stands for.

0: good morning.
1: Good morning. May I help you?
0: So this is VRL, hmm? Good old VRL.
1: I beg your pardon?
0: I'd like to see Dr. Vargas.
1: Dr. Vargas?
0: You seem surprised. This is the Vargas Research Laboratories, VRL?
1: Of course, but Dr. Vargas never sees visitors.
0: Oh, I'm not a visitor. What I've got in a small manila envelope practically makes me a member of the firm.
1: I beg your pardon?
0: Again? And on such short acquaintance?
1: What?
0: Merely tell the doctor it's probably a matter of life or death.
1: But I've strict instructions never to interrupt the doctor. Who shall I say is calling?
0: Simon Templar.
1: Simon? Sam?
0: With a question mark where my halo ought to be. Do we know each other?
1: No.
0: Huh. Something tells me that we will. But until that happy moment,
2: it's up, Templar! Send him right in!
0: Hey, did you hear something? Something that sounded like artillery fire with the ability to make words?
1: Through that door, Mr. Templar.
0: Oh, thank you.
2: Well, come in, come in. Don't take all day about it. You can close the door now. Sit down, Templar. I believe we have something to discuss.
0: I have something to discuss with Dr. Vargas.
2: And who am I supposed to be, Snow White?
0: I'd rather not answer that.
2: Let's get right to the heart of it, Templar. I'm a busy woman.
0: And I'm a puzzled man, Doctor. And one of the things that puzzles me is how you knew I was coming here.
2: A friend told me to expect you.
0: Mm, a friend who carries about 75 extra pounds and who dislikes being called fatty, hmm? Not so sure I like your friends.
2: And I'm not so sure I give a hang. Just for the record, I've been checked and double-checked by almost every government agency in this and several other countries.
0: Oh, then you are doing government work. Your fat friend is a terrible liar.
2: Take it up with his clergyman. We're here to discuss a formula. One that somehow found its way out of this laboratory and into your pocket. You have it?
0: Yeah, it's burning a hole in that pocket.
2: Toss it over. This is what the fuss is all about?
0: That.
2: Good day, Templar.
0: Yes, it is rather nice, huh?
2: Then please feel free to go out and enjoy it and take this mishmash with you.
0: Mishmash?
2: Gibberish, prattle, nonsense. Pick your own word.
0: The word I pick is why.
2: Why? Why what?
0: Look, if this formula is mishmash, why does a fat man named Archibald want it so badly? Why does a kid named Gus threaten to gun me down for it and wind up getting a rifle slug right into another world? And why is a new suit delivered with a bullet hole over the heart? And why does...
2: I'm a scientist, not a policeman. Goodbye, Mr...
1: Dr. Vargas, excuse me.
2: Yes?
1: You're wanted in the laboratory right away.
2: Okay. Mr. Templar is just leaving. Will you show him out, Miss Fernandez?
0: Did she say Fernandez?
3: That's my name, Jean Fernandez.
0: And I'm delighted to hear it. You have a father, a husband perhaps, or is it a brother who might be mysteriously absent?
1: You know it. Oh, Mr. Temple, you must help me. You must.
0: How?
1: My brother lives. He... No, he can't talk here. Later.
0: Well, here's my address. And if you see a certain beef trust named Archibald before I do... Don't tell him your name is Fernandez.
1: He knows that. Oh, Mr. Temple, I'm afraid. I'm afraid.
4: Who is it?
5: It's I, sir. Finley. May I see you for a moment?
0: Oh. Well, come in, Finley. Now, don't tell me you've made me a new coat this fast.
5: Oh, no, Mr. Templar. I could hardly do justice to my craft if I... Mr. Templar, I have a problem.
0: Well, judging from the record, you've come to the right place to unload it.
5: It's that object you found in the suit I delivered yesterday, sir.
0: The manila envelope?
5: Yes, sir. A gentleman called at my shop today inquiring for it. He insists that the envelope is his and demands its return.
0: A fat gentleman?
5: No, sir. A rather thin gentleman. His name is Fernandez.
0: I doubt it.
5: Pardon?
0: Did he tell you how the envelope happened to be found in my suit?
5: Yes, sir, he did. He was in for a fitting himself the other day.
0: Fernandez?
5: Yes, sir, Fernandez. He says he saw your coat hanging on the rack, admired it, and on an impulse tried it on. The envelope had been in his hands at the time.
0: And he just slipped it into the pocket and then forgot about it, huh?
5: So he informed me, sir. Now he's threatening me with legal action if I don't...
0: Tell the gentleman to call here for the envelope, Finley. If he can identify the contents, he can have it.
5: Well, that sounds reasonable enough, Mr. Templar. I'll tell him. Good day, sir, and thank you.
0: Oh, Finley.
5: Yes, sir.
0: Tell the gentleman I'll expect an explanation about that bullet hole in my coat. You know, I'm dying to hear how the gentleman gets around that one.

0: Who is it this time?
1: It's me, Jean Fernandez. Quick, let me in.
0: Jean, I expected you hours ago.
1: I couldn't get away. And when I did, he followed me. I had to lose him.
0: Who?
1: The fat man, Archibald.
0: You know, it's remarkable that he stays that fat, getting around as much as he does.
1: Oh, Mr. Temple, please. I haven't seen or heard from Lewis in 3 days. Do you know what...
0: No.
1: But I thought...
0: It isn't what you thought or what you think that's going to find your brother, Jean. It's what you know.
1: What I know? I don't understand.
0: Jean, what's your brother mixed up in?
1: No, I can't tell you. I came here because I thought you knew where Lewis is. I'm going now.
0: Do you want to see your brother again? Alive?
1: What? What do you mean?
0: The first and last I heard of your brother was when Fatty told me about putting lighted matches under his fingernails.
1: Oh, no. No.
0: I didn't mean to break it to you so ungently. But you've got to be made to realize that unless you tell me what...
1: All right. I'll tell you. But you must help me find Lewis. You must.
0: And I will. Now, first, that formula that seems to be so important and yet isn't.
1: I did that.
0: You did what?
1: I'll begin at the beginning.
0: It's a good place to begin from.
1: When Lewis was a very young man, in his teens, he was restless, nervous, neurotic, the doctor called him.
0: The type which, with a few lies here and a little propaganda there, is easily convinced that there's nothing more noble than a certain form of politics, huh?
1: Well, he joined the movement and rose rapidly in it. He was slated for big things. So one day he stopped being restless and neurotic and looked at himself and what he'd become with disgust.
0: And so he quit?
1: Oh, he only thought he quit. All these years, he didn't have the slightest connection with him. He never dreamed that they'd seek him out again and had expected him to...
0: They wanted something from him, huh? Something that he could get for them easier than anyone else could.
1: Well, they found out where I was working. They knew that Dr. Vargas was conducting important experiments and they made my brother... proposition. Either he was to make me give him the Vargas formula, or he was to be executed. Oh, can't you see why I'm so worried?
0: Especially since the formula you gave your brother to pass along was a phony.
1: That's right. I couldn't give him the real one, not even to save his life. I simply couldn't. So I copied things from papers the doctor had thrown away, a little bit of each of the square of discarded papers. I thought it would work, that I'd fool them. Lewis doesn't know. He took it from me. Said goodbye.
0: And you haven't seen him since. Did he tell you where he was bringing the supposed formula? Who he was giving it to?
1: He said I'd be safer if I didn't know. He merely said that he was going to meet a man who'd been one of their cleverest agents for years. One of the most important men in the organization. Oh, it must be him. It must be.
0: Fatty? Well, what makes you think so?
1: Why else would he follow me? Why else would he...
0: Where are you going?
1: To look out the window. I want to see if he's there.
0: No, Jean, get away from that window.
1: I just want to see if he...
0: Somebody's been playing 4th of July with a high-powered rifle. This is no time to stand there...
2: Jean, get down! Jean! Jean! Jean!

0: Hello. Welcome home.
1: Again?
0: Come in, Mr. Templer. Come in, sir.
1: Someday I'll open the door of my apartment, walk in, and... this time you weren't quite so neat about it, Fatty.
0: The name is Archibald. And this time, Mr. Templer, it was someone else. Someone with deplorably messy habits who searched your apartment. You've been to the hospital?
1: Yes.
0: Miss Fernandez is...
1: She'll live. How about her brother, will he?
0: He's still in a coma.
1: Now, suppose we discuss Roland P. Archibald and what brings him here this time.
0: Well, my dear sir, the formula, naturally.
1: No, Roland, not the formula.
0: Eh?
1: I'm certain Dr. Vargas must have told you by now that the formula...
0: Why should she tell me anything?
1: Because of what you are, Roland. Something had been stolen from a laboratory, so you set out to bring it back. That's your job. We're both on the same team.
0: But, my dear Templar, I'm the villain in this opera. I'm the fellow who swore that he'd have your life, remember?
1: Your cover. You were making like the criminal element as a cover-up. You're a counterintelligence agent.
0: Am I?
1: Yeah, I began to get on to you and to what part you were playing in this drama when I called on Vargas this morning.
0: Huh?
1: She was expecting me. And the only one who could possibly have told her that I'd be dropping in was you.
0: And so?
1: The doctor is doing important work. She's been security checked from here to Sunday. So, since you're playing ball with her, you must be playing for the home team.
0: Have you anything at all that might help us find out who pressured Fernandez to go after the formula?
1: He's the same man who's been shooting off his rifle.
0: If we could only find out who he
1: is. I know who he is.
0: You do?
1: Sure. Fernandez gets the formula from his sister, goes to deliver it, has a few unpleasant words with Uncle Joe's one-man spy ring, and they start fighting with guns. My new suit is a casualty.
0: So was Fernandez, but he managed to get away and come to us. He's been in a coma ever since. Keeps muttering your name and the words, in the pocket, in the pocket.
1: Which led you to me and the pocket I was wearing instead of the pocket of the new suit that was hanging in the shop with my name on it.
0: Would you mind explaining?
1: Well, Fernandez wasn't sure he'd be able to get away. So he hid the manila envelope with the formula in the pocket of my new suit.
0: Get away? Get away from where?
1: From the tailor shop where he went to meet the spy.
0: But why the tailor shop?
1: What? Because the spy has a cover identity, too. He happens to be a...
2: Up your hands. Both of you.
1: I was saying he happens to be a tailor. A tailor named Finley.
2: Keep those hands up.
1: A tailor named Finley who one day tells me he's never heard of a man named Fernandez and the next day tells me an old customer named Fernandez is called to claim the manila envelope.
2: You're very clever, Mr. Templer.
0: But where did you come from just now? Where were you hiding?
2: I was in the closet, Fatty. You very rudely dropped in here while I was going through Mr. Templer's things just before.
1: Still looking for that elusive manila envelope, eh, Finley?
2: Yes. But the search seems to be about over. Mr. Templer, sir. Oh, I know what you're going to say. It's worthless. Don't waste your words. Your last words. Just take the envelope out of your pocket and hand it over.
1: Well, if you insist, and I see that you do.
2: Careful, Saint. Very careful now. Something is funny.
0: Yes, I was just thinking. Wouldn't it be amusing if when he reached into his pocket, instead of bringing out an envelope, he brought out a gun?
2: He wouldn't live long enough to point it. You have a gun, Templar?
1: A gun? Oh, why, of course not.
2: Wait. Stay just as you are, Templar. I'll take the envelope from your pocket myself.
1: Playing it cagey, huh?
2: In my profession, it... Which pocket?
1: This one.
0: Oh, that's splendid, Mr. Templar. Splendid, splendid. You must teach me that kick trick sometime. And the knockout punch was magnificent. Oh, I enjoyed it.
1: Thank you. But I don't think you enjoyed it nearly as much as I did. In fact, Fatty, I'm a little sorry it's over.
0: Oh, Mr. Templer, for the last time, the name is...
1: Yes?
0: Never mind. I think you've earned the right to call me Fatty.
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1: Ladies and gentlemen, in tonight's cast you heard Patricia Jepson as Jean and Bill Conrad as Archibald. Jack Moyles was Finley, Whitfield Connors, Murphy. Sam Edwards played Gus and Jody Gilbert, Dr. Vargas. This is Vincent Price inviting you to join us again next week at the same time for another exciting adventure of the Saint. Good night.

0: Tonight's script of The Saint was written by Michael Cramoy. The Saint, based on characters created by Leslie Charteris, is a James L. Sathya production and is directed by Helen Mack. Vincent Price is soon to be seen co-starring with Errol Flynn and Michelin Prell in William Marshall's production of Bloodline. All you Saint fans will be glad to know that The Saint comic books are on sale at all newsstands. Your announcer is Don Stanley. Three chimes mean good times on NBC. There's fun today and every Sunday with two of your favorite families on NBC. 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And Sunday also means the Harris family with Frankie, Julius, and all the other favorites of the Phil Harris Alice Faye Show. And today, hear Judy Holliday, Jimmy Durante, Carmen Miranda on The Big Show on NBC.
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2: No. It's quite nice, though.
1: Is it? Do you think I might try a piece? I'll have 2 ounces, please.
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7: All aboard for the transcribed premiere production, The Cruise of the Paul Parrot, that exciting story of whaling days and the search for buried treasure. In order to recover the diamonds from the mine which has been covered over by a landslide on the island of Galto, our friends, headed by Captain Roy Dalton, were forced to go to Ascension Island for explosives. While there, they are successful in foiling a raid by privateers on property of friends of Captain Dalton's. During a fight between Captain Dalton and Dirk Briscoe, leader of the privateers, Sue Grange saves the captain's life by running between the two as Briscoe is about to shoot Captain Dalton. Unbeknown to Captain Dalton, to escape from the authorities, Briscoe and his crew have taken refuge on Galto Island, where they discover Red Mohuli, the sailor who was given up for dead during the eruption of Smoky Mouth, the volcano on Galto Island. Briscoe and Mohuli have joined forces in order to secure the treasure before Captain Dalton and the rest of our friends return. After securing explosives at Georgetown on Ascension Island, our friends are returning to Galto. Aboard ship, which is underway, we find Johnny Robbins and Sue Grange talking to old Dickon, the peg-leg sailor. Paul Parrot himself is perched atop Dickon's shoulder.
8: Fair weather, matey.
9: Let's hope it is fair weather, Polly. Don't forget, we've got to get the buried diamonds.
10: Pa, he's been a great help to us on this cruise, Dickon.
9: Yeah, that he has, little Sue. I owe me life to him, that I do.
11: Yes. When you were tied up in old man Kip's cabin, it was Powell Parrot who led Captain Dalton and Mr. Wainwright to where you were.
9: Good old Polly. It's fair weather and foul. He's been through with me since first we hooked up. Hey, Polly?
8: Ah, fair weather and foul, fair weather and foul. Ah,
10: you know, Dickon, I've often wanted to ask you how long you've had Paul Parrot.
11: Yes. Well, I suppose we just took it for granted that you've always had him with you.
9: Staving me mainsails. It seems to me I've always had him with me.
10: He must be an awful old bird, Dickon.
9: Aye, there's no remembering how old he is. I got him when I was a mere lad, I did. And he's been with me ever since.
11: I'll bet you got him in South America, Dickon.
9: But what makes you say that, lad?
11: Well, don't all parrots come from South America?
10: No, Johnny. About half the parrots are from South America. But a lot of them come from Australia.
9: Right you are, Miss Sue. And it's just where I got Paul Parrot. In Sydney, Australia, it were. When I was a youngin' like you two, over there they calls them lorries.
8: Rock, shiver me timbers, I'm a lorry.
9: Even Bully hasn't forgotten.
8: Rock, Dickens a lorry.
9: Here, you wool-eyed, overgrown parakeet. I'll wring your blooming neck if you're calling me a lorry.
10: It's funny they don't find parrots on islands like Galto or Ascension Island we just left.
9: Well, it's like this. Parrots are found only on tropical islands and in hot countries. In Europe and America, it gets too cold for them. And on islands like Ascension, it's too cold, too.
11: Oh, Dickon, you said to remind you and you'd tell us something about Ascension Island.
10: That's right. But so many things have been happening of late, we forgot to remind you.
9: See, I did promise to tell you something, didn't I?
11: Yes. You said it was something about Napoleon.
9: Aye, that I did. Well, the island we was just on, you know, Ascension Island. Well, that belongs to England, she does. It was about the year 1815, it was, that they made a settlement there. That was after the war between England and France, after the Battle of Waterloo.
10: Oh, tell us about it, Dickon.
11: Yes. Where were you, Dickon?
9: Why, we're still in Australia, I was. But my dad, rest him, he fought under the Duke of Wellington, he did. And many's the tale he told me about Napoleon. I remembers it well. It seems like only yesterday me old daddy was telling me about Napoleon was a great little general, he was. Not much smaller than me, he wasn't. All small men are great, they are.
8: Sink
9: him!
8: Sink
9: him! Polly, I'm a warning you. I'll sink your hulk, I will.
10: Go ahead, Dickon.
11: This is interesting, all right.
9: Well, about that Battle of Waterloo. The battle was fought in 1815 at a town near Brussels, Belgium. The British, under the Duke of Wellington, were helped by some Prussian soldiers under the command of a General Blücher. The fighting began a little before noon, it did. And the French forces under Napoleon was just about winning, they were.
11: But they didn't win, did they, Dickon?
10: Don't interrupt, Johnny. Go ahead, Dickon.
9: That's right, they didn't win. Because just as they were about to defeat the British, the Prussians came up from the other side.
11: Napoleon was surrounded, wasn't he?
9: Oh, that he was. And in spite of desperate charges, he must have realized that his goose was cooked. Napoleon lost about 40,000 men in that battle, and that was just about the end of him.
11: What's that all got to do with Ascension Island?
10: Well, Dickon's coming to that, aren't you, Dickon?
9: Aye, that I am. Well, shortly after the Battle of Waterloo, Napoleon gave himself up to the British, and they sent him to St. Helena Island, where he stayed the rest of his life, which wasn't very long, it wasn't. He was a sad man, he was. You see, he always wanted to be the emperor of all Europe, and he almost was. He might have succeeded if it hadn't been for the Battle of Waterloo, when he lost to the Duke of Wellington. Well, after about 6 years of loneliness and brooding on the island of St. Helena, he died, he did.
11: But still, I don't see what that has got to do with Ascension Island.
9: Oh, but it has this to do with it. When you was on Ascension Island, you were just 700 miles north by west, you was, from St. Helena Island. 700 miles from where the great Napoleon spent the last 6 years of his life and where he died.
11: I wish we could have gone there. To St. Helena, I mean.
9: Aye, lad. Someday you may have the chance. Many's the time I've been there.
10: I'd like to see where Napoleon is buried. That's why I'd like to visit St. Helena sometime.
9: Aye, but he's not buried there, Miss Sue.
11: But you said just now, Dickon, that Napoleon died on the island of St. Helena.
9: That I did. He did die there. And he was buried there. He was. But some years later, his coffin was dug up, it was, and was taken to Paris and reburied. Because, you see, the French people still thought he was a great man, even if he was defeated by the British. And they wanted his body buried in French soil.
11: Sue, do you know, being with Dickon like this and listening to his stories, it's just like going to school.
10: It's better than going to school, I think.
9: Are you wrong there, little Miss Sue? Nothing is better for young'uns than going to school.
10: Yes, but in school you can't be cruising around the world like we're doing now.
9: That may be true, Miss Sue, but you learn more in school. It's often I've wished I'd been able to go to school and learn things the easy way.
11: What do you mean, the easy way, Dickon?
9: I'll tell you what I mean. I've learned a lot of things in my life, but I learned them the hard way. I sailed from one end of the globe to the other 100 times. I've knocked around and been knocked around, I have. Learned a lot, I did, but lost a leg doing it. You see, even though I know a lot about the world, and I've seen a lot, still I'm just an ignorant sailor, I am.
10: Oh, you are not, Dickon.
9: Hey, that I am, young'un. I'm just smart enough to know that I ain't smart at all. That is, smart in the things I'd like to be smart about.
11: What do you mean by that, Dickon?
9: Well, I mean that I often wish that I was smart in knowing how to act around nice people. Like, for instance, your brother, Monsieur. He's educated, he is. But you can't learn them things shipping on a whaler, you can't. You've got to go to school, you do.
11: Look. Captain Dalton's coming this way.
12: Avast, me hearties. What's in the sails?
10: Oh, Captain Dalton, Dickon has been telling us how close we were to St. Helena Island where Napoleon died when we were on Ascension Island.
12: Aye, that we were, Miss Sue.
11: Well, I've learned more from Dickon since we've been on this cruise than I ever knew before, Captain Dalton.
12: I'm glad of that, Johnny. You can learn a lot from Dickon. He's a smart old seagull, and you may lay to that.
9: Thank you, Captain. But I'm not a smart one, I'm not. I just seen a lot, I have. But after all is said and done, I'm just an old rough tar. I'm fit only for the sea.
12: Aye, an old rough tar with a heart as pure as gold and as strong as steel. I'm proud to call you a friend, Dickon. And you may lay to that.
10: Why, Dickon, there's a tear in your eye.
9: Aye, there is, monsieur. But I'm not ashamed of it, I'm not. It's been a long time since these old eyes of mine are wet with anything besides salt water.
11: What's wrong, Dickon?
9: Oh, nothing's wrong, Johnny lad. These tears are tears of happiness to be sailing with such a fine man as Captain Dalton here.
12: Why, Dickon, I'm no different than any other skipper.
9: Captain, all my life, man and boy, I've sailed under many a captain from Cape Town to Frisco, from Liverpool to Yokohama, around the Horn a dozen times or more. And I've been shanghaied by pirates and sailed under men I couldn't even understand their blooming speech. Whalers, Portuguese fish boats, Chinese pirates, and some nice ones, you may lay to that. Starved almost to death on desert islands, flogged by sea brigands, pushed around and beaten by drunken skippers. Aye, but I'm happy. I'm happy I went through all that. Because it made a good sailor out of me. And if I hadn't been a sailor, I'd never had a chance to sail under such a man as Captain Dalton here. And that I wouldn't, so help me.
12: Well, Dickon, I hardly know what to say.
8: Dickens, a soft one! Dickens, a soft one!
9: Soft, am I? Soft, am I? I'll wring your neck, you blooming owl.
12: What was that?
9: Sounded like an explosion, it did, sir.
10: There. I heard it.
11: Where could that come from, Captain Dalton?
12: Just off starboard. You can see Galto Island coming in view. And those explosions are coming from Galto Island. I don't like the sound of it.
9: Nor do I, Captain Dalton.
11: Could it be that volcano again, Captain Dalton?
10: Oh, I hope not.
12: No. No, it's not the volcano this time. Those explosions are being set off by human hands. You may lay to that.
9: Well, what do you think it could be, Captain Dalton?
12: I don't think. I know. Someone is blasting the mine to get at those diamonds. It looks like we're getting here just in time.
13: Yes, someone is blasting the mine on Galto Island to get at the diamonds buried there. Of course, Captain Dalton has no idea it's Dirk Briscoe and Red Mulhooly. Will Captain Dalton get there in time before Briscoe and Mulhooly get away with the treasure? Be sure to listen to the next exciting adventure on the cruise of the Paul Parrot. And we'll find out just what is in store for Captain Dalton, Old Dickon, Johnny, and Sue, and the rest of our friends when they land once more on the island of Galto. Until then, this is your Paul Parrot announcer, Dave Ward, saying goodbye.
14: Hold it. 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

0: 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I told them I'm too old to change my ways now. I'll put one at Lance onto it. Very nice, young Harold. 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

0: Kraft Cheese Company will also bring you Bing Crosby every Thursday night. Present each week at this time, Harold Perry as the Great Gildersleeve, written by John Wheaton and Sam Moore. Well, the Great Gildersleeve's vacation, like everyone else's, has come to an end, and our hero, full of new health and vigor, is about to take up once more the task of guarding, purifying, and distributing Summerfield's water supply. He's at breakfast now with Leroy and Marjorie, but as he crunches methodically on the sixth piece of toast, he looks and feels every cubic inch of him a water commissioner.
1: More coffee, Unc?
2: Well, since it's not rationed any longer, my dear, I suppose, as a patriotic duty, yes.
3: My only regret is that I have but one cup to give for my country.
2: That'll do, Leroy. The water commissioner's got to be on the alert in these war times, you know.
1: Why?
2: Well, water is one of the important sinews of war, young man. What kind of contribution could our citizens make to the war effort if there were no water to wash in?
3: Yeah, wouldn't that be terrible?
2: Leroy, I believe you enjoy being dirty. Do you consider that shirt clean enough to wear to school?
3: Sure. Besides, it's the only one I've got.
2: What about your face and hands? Are they clean?
3: Oh, sure.
1: Look at his ears.
3: Who asked you?
1: Never mind.
3: Well, what did you have to butt in for?
1: I didn't butt in.
3: You did so?
1: I did not.
2: Quiet. I'll not have the breakfast table made a bedlam with this infernal bickering. Is that clear, Leroy?
4: Yes, sir.
1: I hope it is.
2: Now, Marjorie, don't you try to sound so virtuous. You're just as much to blame as Leroy, if not more so. You're old enough to know a little better.
1: Tee.
2: Leroy, come here and let me inspect your ears.
3: Aw, gee, Unc.
2: Come here, young man.
3: Oh, for corn's sake. They're perfectly clean, Unc. I washed them till they hurt.
2: When?
3: Day before yesterday.
2: Let me see them.
3: Ow! You don't have to take them apart.
2: Just as soon as you've finished your breakfast, you go upstairs and wash your ears properly, young man.
1: Tee.
2: Marjorie, your whole attitude has got to show a big improvement this year, or I'll be forced to take drastic steps.
3: Gee, what kind of drastic steps?
2: I don't know.
3: Gosh.
2: I've been thinking that possibly I should go and speak to your principal at school about you.
1: Miss Goodwin?
2: Huh? Well, I believe that's her name, unless it slipped my recollection. Oh, yes, Goodwin is the name, or something like that.
3: Are you kidding?
2: Leroy, I do not care for that expression.
3: Oh, gosh, Unc, you went to call on her last week and came home holding hands with yourself.
2: You go wash your ears, young man.
3: Okay, okay.
2: And stick in your shirt tail.
3: Okay, okay.
2: That darn kid. You'd think from the way he talks that he was associated with bad companions. But what companions I see are angels alongside of him.
5: Excuse me, Mr. Gildersleeve.
2: No more toast, thank you, Bertie. I've enjoyed a plentiful sufficiency.
5: You sure have, Mr. Gildersleeve. There ain't another slice of bread.

0: Excuse me, Mr. Gilfie.
1: No, no more toast, thank you, Bertie. I've enjoyed a plentiful sufficiency.
0: You sure have, Mr. Gilsleeve. There ain't another slice of bread in this here house.
1: Oh, well, you can't run a waterworks on nothing but water. What is it you wanted, Bertie?
0: I just found the morning paper under the hedge, and I noticed your name was in it.
1: My name? Where?
2: Where is it, Bertie?
0: Right here.
2: Oh, here it is. Welcome home, Commissioner Gildersleeve.
1: Well, that's very friendly of Mr. Powers. I must renew my subscription to his paper. What else does it say, Marjorie?
2: This morning, Throckmorton P. Gildersleeve will return to his desk as water commissioner, following what we trust has been a relaxing vacation. If it wouldn't be too much trouble, we hope he will shortly find time and energy to do something about the taste of Summerfield's water supply, which has deteriorated badly in the past few weeks.
1: Why, let me see that newspaper.
2: Wait a minute, there's more. The water now has reached the point where it has a definite taste of onions. A condition which in our father's generation was attributed to the presence of water moccasins.
1: Water moccasins? Why, that's libel.
2: And then it just says, how about some action, Commissioner?
1: By George, he'll get some action, all right. Where's my hat, Bertie?
0: On the hall tree, Mr. Gilsleeve.
1: Thank you. Well, I'm off.
0: What you gonna do, Mr. Gilsleeve? Go out to the reservoir and look for water moccasins?
1: No, I'm going downtown and look for a rattlesnake named Powers.
2: Oh, come on, you're not going to hurt him.
1: Well, no, but I'll write him a letter he'll never dare to print. Morning.
3: Good morning, Mr. Commissioner.
1: Morning.
4: Good morning, Commissioner.
1: Morning. Good morning, Mayor. fine morning.
4: Yes. Pleasant vacation, I hope.
1: Oh, yes, yes. Very pleasant. But glad to be back on the job.
4: Your secretary will tell you that I've called a little meeting in my office this morning, just the heads of departments. 9:30. Hope you can make it.
1: Oh, yes, sir. Yes, sir. I'll be there.
4: Good. See you then.
1: Yeah, what does he want with me? Powers is back of this. Powers and his so-called newspaper. Well, by George, if there's anything wrong with that water, I'll drink it.
5: No, I'm wearing it up now, Mabel.
1: Still on the telephone.
5: Well, I'm wearing it up now. I wore it down for a few days, but then I decided to look better up, so now I'm wearing it up. Of course, Herbie likes it down, but I've decided now I don't like Herbie.
1: Bessie!
5: Oh, I'll call you back, Mabel. Mr. Gildersleeve, you're back from your vacation.
1: And you're right where I left you 2 weeks ago, on the telephone.
5: I know, the service is terrible. I guess it's the war. I was saying only the other day that...
1: Could I interrupt your analysis of the situation long enough to take a letter?
5: Oh, yes. I'll just get my book.
1: Letter to Mr. Frank Powers, editor of the Summerfield Indicator. Dear Mr... Where are you going?
5: My book. I had it here somewhere.
1: Oh, for goodness sake.
5: Oh, I found it. It was right under the flower pot all the time.
1: Naturally. Let's see now. Where was I?
5: Oh, it leaked on it.
1: Bessie, I'm trying to dictate a letter.
5: I'm sorry.
1: The editor of the Indicator. Dear sir. Now what?
5: I have to sharpen a pencil.
1: Bessie, have you ever thought of going into war work? You'd make a wonderful bottleneck.
5: You just say that. There. I'm ready now.
1: Well, I'm not ready. I'm all out of the mood. Doggone it, now I gotta go back and get mad all over again. The water tastes bad, huh? Man says the water tastes bad. Oh, it tastes bad, does it? Bessie, bring me a glass of water.
5: Yes, Mr. Gildersleeve.
1: Yellow journal. Talk about leaving a bad taste in the mouth. Powers ought to read some of his own editorials.
5: Here you are, Mr. Gildersleeve.
1: Oh, paper cups now, huh?
5: Mm-hmm. We got those while you were away.
1: We'll just see now.
5: Do you like it, Mr. Gildersleeve?
1: Bessie, you're my witness. I never tasted finer drinking water in my life. Cool, clear, and refreshing.
5: That's what the man said.
1: What man?
5: The man who brings the bottles every week.
1: Bottles? Bessie, what are you doing with bottled water in this office?
5: Well, the tap water got to tasting kind of funny, so I had them put in a cooler.
1: Get that thing out of here. Hello. Tell His Honor I'll be right down. Sorry to keep him waiting. Well, I guess I've got to face it. Bessie, get that water cooler out of sight. If anybody wants me, I'm going down to the mayor's office. Yes, Bessie, what is it?
5: I just remembered there was some message I was to give you when you came in. Let's see now, what was it?
1: Bessie, I'm in a hurry.
5: Oh, yes, the mayor called. He wants you to come down to his office.
1: Bessie, I'm going to have

0: Gildersleeve, you know all these gentlemen, I believe. Judge Hooker.
1: Oh, sure.
2: Hello, Gildy.
0: Mr. Halloran, Mr. Field. And here's Mr. Powers. Now we can proceed.
3: Morning, Mr. Mayor. Well, Gildersleeve, we had a little notice about you in our editorial column this morning.
0: I saw it.
3: No hard feelings, I hope.
0: You'd like to know my feelings. Just step outside with me for a moment. All right, let's get down to business now, gentlemen.
1: Just be sure you don't make any charges you can't prove, Powers, that's all. There's such a thing as libel, you know.
3: Yes, and there's such a thing as freedom of the press.
0: Come, gentlemen, we have important business. I brought you all together here to discuss something that reflects serious disgrace upon the town of Summerfield.
1: Mr. Mayor, if you're referring to the water department...
0: Nobody's talking about the water department. I'm talking about the third war loan drive and Summerfield's part in it. Frankly, our showing so far is way below what it should be.
2: I think there's a reason for that.
3: The reason is that we're all lying down on the job.
1: Speak for yourself, Powers.
2: No, I think the reason is we're not properly organized. We've got to figure out where the money is and go after it. Now, the First National of Summerfield. Does anybody know how much they bought?
3: Oh, you're all wet there, Judge. It isn't the banks. They're only a drop in the bucket. It's the people who've got the money. It's the $25 and the $50 bonds that add up.
1: All right, how are you going to sell them? You know so much. How would you go about it?
3: Well, you all know what they're doing over in Riverton. They've pledged themselves to sell enough bonds to build a gunboat, the USS Riverton, and they've already gone halfway to their quota. It's working over there. That's why the Indicator started this campaign to get Summerfield to build the USS Summerfield.
1: Which is nothing but a publicity stunt for the Indicator, and you know it.
0: Oh, now, Mr. Gildersleeve, I think you owe Mr. Powers an apology.
1: Powers owes me an apology.
3: I suggest we forget our personal differences and get on with the bond drive. The way it's been going so far, the USS Summerfield is going to turn out to be a rowboat.
0: Well, I refuse to believe that Summerfield is any less patriotic than Riverton. How about it, gentlemen? Are we going to take this lying down?
2: No, by golly.
1: No. Certainly not.
2: That's what I say, Gildy.
1: Then let's pitch in. I'm at your service, Mr. Mayor.
0: That's the spirit I like to see in my commissioners, Gildersleeve. Now, I've appointed Powers here as chairman in charge of the whole drive.
1: What?
0: And I'm asking each of you to serve under him as sub-chairman. He'll assign the territories you're to cover and so forth. Anything you'd like to add, Mr. Powers?
3: No, except to say that we're really going to try from now on to make this an all-out drive. We're asking all businesses, as well as the schools, to close at noon, beginning today.
0: I've already sent out instructions to that effect.
3: So that everybody can get out and sell bonds, and that means everybody.
0: You hear that, gentlemen? Everybody.
3: And tomorrow night, there'll be a rally, in which you'll all be expected to take part.
1: Mr. Mayor.
0: Mr. Gildersleeve.
1: I think I may say that I'm as good an American as anybody here.
0: Nobody questions that, Mr. Gildersleeve.
1: I've always done my part, and I'll continue to do so. I'll go out in the street and sell bonds, but I must decline to serve on any committee or appear on any platform with the Honorable Chairman.
2: Gildy!
1: Until he withdraws certain false and malicious charges made about me this morning in the public prints. Good day, gentlemen.

0: that? Who's that?
1: Just me. Hello, Marjorie.
0: Well, what are you doing home at this time of day, Unky?
1: Office is closed. I have to go out and sell bonds door to door.
0: Oh, you poor darling. On such a hot day, too.
1: Well, it's got to be done, my dear. There's no use spoiling my lunch over it.
0: No, of course not. There's some mail for you.
1: That'll spoil my lunch for sure.
0: Here you are.
1: Bills and circulars. There's no time of the month to be sending out bills or circulars either. If I didn't... Oh, what's this? Well, yes, Well, what do you know about that?
0: Sounded pretty good from here. What is it?
1: Oh, nothing really. Only gratitude is such an unusual thing that, well, I'll read it to you. It's from that Miss Goodwin, Leroy's principal.
0: Oh.
1: No, nothing like that.
0: No.
1: Just a nice letter, my dear.
0: Yes.
1: Dear Mr. Gildersleeve, I've just learned the true motive behind your call on me last week. You need not have gone to such pains to spare my feelings. A progressive teacher soon learns to expect opposition from some of the parents, but it's seldom she has the good fortune to have one of them rise so generously to her defense as you did. I'm very grateful, believe me, and hope soon to have a chance to thank you in some more personal way. Sincerely yours. Isn't that nice?
0: Sure, but I don't get it.
1: Well, some busybodies objected to her being put in as principal.
0: Oh.
1: They delegated me to take steps. But as soon as I called on her, I could see at a glance she was a fine educator. So I told her to pay no attention to them.
0: Oh.
1: You know, I think I ought to go over and see her this afternoon. Thank her for this note. Don't you think so?
0: Gosh, no. Why should you?
1: Well, gratitude is such a rare thing, my dear. It should be encouraged.
0: But, Unc, I thought you were going to sell bonds.
1: Bonds? Oh, well, this is right on the way to my territory.
0: Bet you never make it. Yeah. I have to run now. Goodbye, dear, and be careful.
1: Yeah, don't worry about your old uncle.
0: I'll see you at supper.
1: Let's see now. What did she say? I'm very grateful, believe me, and hope soon to have a chance to thank you in some more personal way. Well, I think I'll give that lady a chance to make good on that promise. School's closed. She ought to be home.
2: Why, Mr. Gildersleeve, what a pleasant surprise. Come in.
1: Thank you. I got your note, Miss Goodwin, and I... Well, I thought I'd drop around.
2: Oh, well, when I heard what you'd done, I simply had to write to you.
1: It was really nothing. Anyone interested in education would have done the same thing.
2: Oh, well, I don't believe that. I think you were very brave and wonderful to do it.
1: You do? Well, I think you're a very wonderful grammar school principal.
2: Oh, thank you.
1: No, I mean that. I was going to come and see you anyway. I wanted to talk to you about my nephew. Yes, he's in your school.
2: Oh, well, I'll be glad to help in any way I can. Come in and sit down, won't you?
1: Well, I can't stay very long. No, not very long. I got to sell some bonds this afternoon. Well, that's all this, an art exhibition?
2: Oh, no. Now, those are posters the children at school have done for the bond drive. They're going to distribute them all over town this afternoon.
1: Oh, very clever work.
2: Oh, are you interested in painting?
1: Am I? I've got every art volume ever put out by the Book of the Month Club.
2: Oh, really? Well, then you'll appreciate this poster here. I think it's got some of the feeling of Grant Wood.
1: Oh, yes, I can see what you mean.
2: Remarkable chiaroscuro, too, for a child. Don't you think so?
1: Oh, yes. Remarkable chiaroscuro, yes.
2: Here's one that's quite futuristic. The child told me these were supposed to be airplanes.
1: These?
2: Yes.
1: Very poor, in my opinion. No wing flaps.
2: Oh, my. You certainly are refreshing, Mr. Gildersleeve.
1: Refreshing?
2: Mm-hmm. Most men are afraid of painting. They think of it as art, with a capital A. They're afraid to have an opinion one way or another.
1: That's not my way, Miss Goodwin. Why, if Rembrandt himself was to walk in here and ask me what I thought of his painting, I'd tell him straight from the shoulder.
2: Rembrandt is wonderful, isn't he?
1: Yeah, and that's what I tell him.
2: Have you ever tried to paint, Mr. Gildersleeve?
1: Paint? No, not really. I used to sketch a bit in my younger days.
2: Well, why didn't you keep on with it? You might have become a great painter.
1: No, I don't think so. I can never get the nose in the right place. But you know something? If I could paint, I'll bet you'd make a wonderful model.
2: Oh, Mr. Gildersleeve, you don't mean that.
1: Oh, yes, I do, Miss Goodman. You've got the chiaroscuro. And you got plenty of it, too.
2: Well, Mr. Gildersleeve, I think we'd better talk about your nephew.
1: Oh, he can wait. Someday when we have lots of time.
2: Well, let's sit down, shall we, if we can find a place? Everything's awfully messy with all these posters.
1: The sofa's all empty.
2: Yes, well, you take that. I'll sit here in the little rocker.
1: Oh, not very sociable.
2: Oh, excuse me. Well, hello.
3: Well, Unc, for Pete's sake.
1: Leroy.
3: Aha!
1: I'm helping Miss Goodwin.
2: So this is your nephew, Mr. Gildersleeve. He's one of our best little workers.
1: He's a spy at heart.
3: I'm not spying, Unc. I just came here to get some posters to take around to the stores. Didn't I, Miss Goodwin?
1: Oh, trying to get in right with the principal, eh?
3: Well, what are you doing?
1: I'll see you later, young man. Goodbye, Miss Goodwin.
2: And Mr. Gildersleeve.
4: Gildersleeve.
1: Oh, hello, Peavy.
4: Be right with you. Just finishing up a prescription here. How are you, Mr. Gildersleeve?
1: Peavy, I'm tired. I thought I'd just drop in for a moment and rest my bones, if you don't mind.
4: Not at all. Sit down there at the counter. Up a little late last night?
1: No, just tired. It's just bond drive. House to house stuff, you know. Very wearing.
4: No, you've been out soliciting.
1: Yeah, that's it. I haven't actually started yet, but I get tired just thinking about it.
4: I know how it is. Whenever I hear they're starting a new drive, I lay in a good stock of footies.
1: Say, you wouldn't want to buy a bond, would you, Peavy?
4: Well, tell you what.
1: That's all right. This isn't my territory anyway. I just thought I might sell one while I'm sitting here.
4: Well, I'd like to give you my trade, Mr. Gildersleeve, but the fact is you're a little late. Your nephew Leroy was in here and signed me up at the crack of dawn.
1: That kid is everywhere. You know something, Peavy? Maybe I shouldn't say this, but I'm getting tired of this war. I'm getting tired of hearing about it.
4: Well, I guess we all are, but...
1: I'm getting tired of a lot of things. Getting tired of these energetic women. Always doing things. Always winning the war and making posters. That's not what women are for.
4: Well, no, I wouldn't say that.
1: I mean it. I like a woman who's a little old-fashioned. I like a woman who isn't too busy to, well, be charming. You know. I like a woman who's feminine. I like a woman who...
4: You just like women.
1: No. It happens you're wrong, Peavy. I'm a one-woman man.
4: Well, maybe you are at that. Tell me, do you ever hear from her?
1: From who?
4: Mrs. Ransom. When is she coming back?
1: Who said anything about Mrs. Ransom?
4: Sorry, my mistake.
1: Yeah. You're barking up the wrong tree, Peavy. That's all over and done with. Yep. That chapter in my life is a closed book. But I might just go back and take a peek.
3: Hi, Unc.
1: Leroy, are you following me? What are you doing here?
3: I brought Mr. Peavy a poster for his window. What are you doing here? I thought you were going to go out and sell bonds.
1: What I do is my affair, young man.
3: I'll tell teacher.
1: All right. I'm going, Legree.
4: Oh, Mr. Gildersleeve, will we see you at the rally tomorrow night?
1: No, Peavy. You will not see me at any rally conducted by Mr. Powers. I'll win this war my own way.

0: of this great country, of this great state, and of this great municipality of Summerfield. Yes, I say to you, my friends, I say to you, civilization today is looking to us. Not to you, not to me, but to all of us. How are we going to fail it in this, its hour of need? What is the answer?
1: You better wind it up, Judge. They're going to sleep on you out there.
0: I'll tell you the answer. The answer is no. 1,000 times no. Not once. Not twice. Not 3 times. Not 4 times. But 1,000 times no.
1: You'll never wake him up that way, Judge.
0: In the words of that great statesman and scholar, whose fame will live forever, enshrined in the hearts of his fellow countrymen, but whose name at the moment escapes me.
1: For Pete's sake. Huh? Will you give somebody else a chance?
0: Well, as the horse thief remarked when they hung the fatal noose around his neck, I see my time is short. Before I close, I would just like to leave with you one thought. Buy war bonds. Buy all you can. Not one bond. Not 2 bonds. Not 3 bonds.
1: Thank you, Judge Horace Hooker. Thank you. Thank you very much, Judge. I know we're all going to profit by what the judge has had to say here tonight.
0: Say, Frank.
1: What is it, Judge?
0: Look who just came in.
1: Gildersleeve. Well, what do you know?
0: Why, the old sorehead. I thought he wasn't coming.
1: Ladies and gentlemen. Ladies and gentlemen, please. This wasn't exactly on the program, but I'd like to call on somebody now. Somebody you all know. Summerfield's popular water commissioner, Throckmorton P. Gildersleeve. Will you say a few words, Gildy, please?
0: Yeah, come on, Gildy, come on.
1: That's the way. Make way for him there, folks.
0: Get on.
1: Make way for the commissioner, that's it. Help him up on the platform, somebody, please.
0: Wait a minute. I'll give him a hand.
1: A couple of you fellas down front there, get behind him and boost. Come on.
0: Now, wait a minute, Gildy. We need a couple of more volunteers here. That's it.
1: Thank you, sir. All together now. Heave.
0: Steady. Steady. Oopsie-daisy.
2: Thank you. Thank you.
1: I just want to say, folks, that Gildersleeve and I have had our little differences from time to time. We had one this week when my paper cast doubt on the flavor of Summerfield's water supply, of which the commissioner is justly proud. We said it tasted bad. Since then, I've been informed that this is a temporary condition caused by natural phenomena beyond the control of any man. And the water is already, if possible, more delicious than ever. Will that be a sufficient retraction, Commissioner? Or do you want me to print it in the Indicator?
2: There's more people here than read the Indicator. I'm satisfied.
1: All right then, Gildy. Go ahead. The floor is yours. And I hope it'll hold you.
2: Well, folks, I don't know what I'm doing up here. I'm certainly not going to make a speech. I haven't got one written, and if I had, I'd tear it up. I just want to tell you about something that happened to me yesterday. And if it makes you feel the way it made me feel, we won't need any speeches. Any of us. I suppose everybody here at this rally has been out canvassing this week. I got around to my district yesterday afternoon. A little late, but at least I got around to it. And I'll admit I was feeling pretty darn patriotic about it, too, giving my valuable time that way. I marched up to the first house, and I knocked on the door. Pretty soon it opened. It was a woman. I said, "How do you do? You're the lady of the house, I presume?"
3: "Yes."
2: "Mrs. Kirk, is it?"
3: "Yes, that's right."
2: "Well, Mrs. Kirk, I'm Mr. Gildersleeve. I'm calling in connection
3: with..." "Excuse me, please. I've got something on the stove. I'm afraid it's boiling over. Come in, won't you? I'll be right back."
2: "Oh." So I stepped inside. She had a very small place there. Couldn't have been more than 3 or 4 rooms. There was a child playing on the floor in the living room. A little shaver about 2, I guess. I said to him, "Hello there. What's your name?" I had a little conversation with him. Nice little boy. Presently, the woman came back from the kitchen.
3: "Well, I'm so sorry."
2: "Not at all. I was just talking with your son here. Fine lad."
3: "Oh, goodness, that's my grandson."
2: "Oh, well, it's hard to believe. Such a young grandmother. Mrs. Kirk, I'm here in connection with a war bond drive.
3: Well, Mr. Gildersleeve...
2: Yes, I know. You've bought bonds. We all have. Personally, I've been investing all I can spare regularly. But are we doing enough? Are we doing all we can?
3: Well, I try. You see, I'm...
2: I know. We all try. That is, we think we do. We put up with our little inconveniences, rationing and so on. We buy a bond now and then when the spirit moves us. But do we make any real sacrifices? Just ask yourself, Mrs. Kirk, do you ever think of the boys at the front and what they're going through?
3: Yes, I do. I think of it day and night because my boy's one of them.
2: Oh.
3: I try to do what I can, but it's a little difficult. You see, my daughter-in-law lives with me now. She works, and I take care of Bobby while she's away all day. No, Bobby, dear, take that out of your mouth, honey. Of course, we have Robert's allotment every month, but that still isn't very much to go around.
2: Mrs. Kirk, I'm sorry. I shouldn't have come barging in here like this, telling you what you ought to do.
3: Oh, no, now, you mustn't feel that way. Excuse me. Bobby, darling, why don't you run outside and play? That's a good boy. Run along.
2: Cute little fellow, isn't he?
3: Perfect image of his father. I remember when he was just that age.
2: Well, I guess I'll...
3: No, please don't go. I want you to understand. We want to buy bonds. I'm glad when I can buy a bond because every time I do, I think, this is for Robert. And I think maybe it'll help to protect him and bring him back safe. It's just that... Well, maybe we don't manage very well.
2: Oh, I think you manage wonderfully.
3: No, I never did have much of a head for figures, but you're a man. Perhaps if you didn't mind, you could look at our budget and show me how we could do more.
2: Well, Mrs. Kirk, I'm no shining example myself when it comes to that.
3: Well, maybe not, but you're a man, and men understand about those things. It'd only take a minute if you don't mind.
2: Well, no, only, gosh, I'd hate to have anybody look at my budget.
3: Well, we want to do all we can.
2: Well, she brought out her budget and made me go over it. And when I saw how little she had to live on, I don't remember all the figures, but there was $35 for rent, $50 or so for groceries, the usual amounts for gas, light, and so on, practically nothing for clothes and such. But every month, about 25% of her income was going into war bonds. I want to tell you, ladies and gentlemen, I was so darn ashamed of myself, I got out of there as fast as I could. I didn't try to sell any more bonds that day. I went home and really dug down myself. And if everybody else in this town will do the same, we won't need any more rallies. And there won't be any question about the USS Summerfield. We'll show Riverton we can build a gunboat just as big as theirs and bigger. Yeah. Why, we'll build one big enough to sink theirs.
4: Hey, wait a minute, Gildy.
2: Huh?
4: Summerfield and Riverton are on the same side in this war.
2: Oh, yes, I forgot.

0: Fred Gildersleeve program this week was contributed to the Treasury's third war loan drive by the Kraft Cheese Company. Music was under the direction of Claude Sweet. This is Ken Carpenter inviting you to listen in again next week for the further adventures of the Great Gildersleeve. 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
2: I'm the Comic Weekly Man, the jolly Comic Weekly Man, and I'm here to read the funnies to you happy boys and honeys. Yes, boys and girls, it's Comic Weekly time, and here I come right into your house to bring a little fun and happiness. Right out of the pages of Puck the Comic Weekly, straight into your living room, your friend, the Comic Weekly Man, the jolly Comic Weekly Man. Hello, hello, hello.
3: Hello, hello, hello.
2: Well, little Miss Honey, how are you today?
3: I'm just fine, thank you. And now it's your turn.
2: I'm just fine, too, thank you. My turn for what?
3: Your turn to hear a joke. You tell me jokes by reading the funnies, so I'll tell you a joke by telling you a joke.
2: Very well. What is it?
3: Well, this old lady walked into this hotel, see?
2: Yes.
3: And this old lady walks up to this clerk, see?
2: Yes.
3: And this old lady says to the clerk, "Will you please give me a room with a bath?"
2: Yes.
3: And the clerk says, "I can give you a room, but you'll have to take your own bath."
2: Oh, that's very, very good.
3: Do you get it?
2: Every Saturday night.
3: Get what?
2: My bath. Oh, it's a very good joke.
3: I just think it's so funny. I can give you a room, but you'll have to give yourself your own bath. Now will you please read me the funny?
2: Buck the Comic Weekly. Very well, I'll read that in just a moment. But before I do, let's listen to this nice man. Now here we go with Puck the Comic Weekly, and on the first page under Bringing Up Father, Beetle Bailey.
3: Magic words for the music, please.
2: Very well, my lady. Toot me a toot and tweet me a tweedle. Squeeze out music for Bailey the Beetle. At the army camp where Beetle is stationed, we're in the kitchen. The captain is telling the cook,
4: "Hey, Cookie, I got a tip the general is coming to eat dinner with us and expect our mess hall."
5: "Oh, thanks, sir. I'll cook a special recipe."
2: And 5 minutes later, the cook is carrying a kettle of stew to the stove.
5: "Oh, this'll be a work of art. First, a little dash of salt."
2: Then in the door comes Beetle Bailey.
6: "Hey, here's the salt you wanted, Cookie."
2: Beetle trips over a pail.
5: "Whoops! Hey, watch out, will you?"
2: And he drops the sack of salt into the stew.
5: "Now look what you done."
6: "When it's only salt, Cookie, and only 5 pounds.
5: Oh."
2: The cook sets down his kettle, picks up a box of soap chips. Last picture top row throws it at Beetle.
5: "You stupid idiot."
2: The soap hits Beetle, bounces off him into the stew.
5: "Hey, now look what you did."
2: First picture bottom row, the captain and the general walk in.
7: "Oh, my foot. Watch it, Captain."
4: Sorry, sir. This visit is a nice surprise, General."
2: The captain leads the general over to the table.
7: "Ow!"
4: Sorry, sir. Cookie, give the general a dish of your stew."
5: But, Captain..."
7: "Oh, come, come, Cookie. Let's see what you're feeding the man."
5: If you desist, General..."
7: "I do desist. Insist."
2: The cook ladles out the dish full of stew and sets it in front of the general. The general takes a taste.
7: "Ah, wonderful. I must have this recipe."
2: Whereupon the captain turns to the cook.
7: "Write it out for him."
5: "Hey, but Captain..."
7: "Write it. Every step just as you did it."
5: "Every step?"
7: "Yes, Cookie, every step. I want my wife to try it tonight."
2: Picture, the general's at home in his kitchen and is reading the recipe to his wife, who is following the directions.
3: "Oh!
7: After you trip and spill the salt, you'll drop in a box of soap chips."
3: "Soap chips?"
7: "Yes, dear. soap chips, and that's in order.
3: For heaven's sake, can you imagine the general telling his wife to trip and spill salt in the stew?
8: Yeah, that's some recipe.
3: Why, the poor wife, her knees will be all covered with bruises.
8: Yeah, she'll have to do her cooking with pillows on her knees.
3: Wouldn't that be funny?
8: Well, Beetle Bailey is funny, so anything that we learn from Beetle Bailey has to be funny.
3: Yes.
8: Well, now let's turn over the page and go past Little Iodine and Prince Valiant and turn over page 3, and here on page 4... is Walt Disney's The Sword and the Robe.
3: Oh, yes, and I'm anxious to see what's going to happen because, you remember, this is in the early days of England, and Charles Brandon has rescued the Princess Mary, who's the woman he loves, from that mean Duke of Buckingham, who's the man she hates.
8: Yes, but the Duke of Buckingham has pursued them, and just as Charles Brandon and his friend Sir Edwin Caskoden had put Mary in a boat to row her out to a ship, the Duke galloped up on his horse and rode into the water and attacked Charles Brandon.
3: And Charles Brandon is in the water way up to his waist, and the Duke had hit him in the back with his sword. I wonder what'll happen. Will Charles Brandon be killed?
8: Well, let's read now and find out. Here we go with the sword and the rose. It's merry, merry England, when knighthood was in flower. Music to bewitch our story hour. Brandon falls face forward into the water. Quickly, Buckingham dismounts to finish Brandon off. But Brandon is on his feet in a second. Sword in hand, he faces the Duke. Brandon parries the Duke's thrust and tries to work his way out of the water to shore, where he'll have surer footing. Last picture, top row, he makes a sudden lunge and knocks the dagger out of Buckingham's left hand. And then, first picture, bottom row, the two men are on shore. Brandon lunges at the Duke. Steadily, he drives the Duke back against the rocks. With the true skill of a born swordsman, he presses the Duke harder and harder. And then a quick thrust. And his sword pierces Buckingham's right shoulder. Last picture, Brandon stands over the wounded Duke and looks at him in contempt.
9: I cannot be so merciful as to finish you. King Henry shall have that pleasure.
8: Yes, he certainly knows how to handle that sword, doesn't he?
3: Yes, he does. Slash, slash, whish, slash. And Buckingham is beaten.
8: Yes, just like that.
3: Yes, just like that. Now will Princess Mary escape with Brandon and be married to him and live happily ever after?
8: Well, maybe we'll find that out next week. But now let's look across the page. There's Roy Rogers.
3: Oh, yes, and Roy's begun a new adventure.
8: Yes, he met his friend Cube Root, who is quite an inventor.
3: Yes, Cube took Roy to a barn where he has a laboratory, and he told him that he'd invented some silent explosive.
8: That's right, TNT, an explosive so powerful that even a small amount of it can blow a building apart.
3: But the difference is that this doesn't make any noise when it explodes.
8: That's right, and just as Cube Root was telling Roy about the explosive, a masked man stepped into the door, gun in hand, and told Cube to hand the explosive over to him.
3: Oh, I wonder what will happen. Will he shoot them or what?
8: Well, let's read now and find out. Here we go with Roy Rogers, King of the Cowboys. Hi-yip-bye-yo. Now here we go with Roy and Trigger. Hi-yip-bye-yo. Masked man stands directly under a metal pulley, gun in hand.
10: All right, I want some of that silent explosive that Cube Root invented. Quick.
5: But, sir, QTNT is my most valuable discovery. I've only a small quantity of it made up.
10: I said I'm in a hurry. Now move.
5: Yes, sir. Yes, sir.
8: Roy, holding his hands up, sees that his left hand is beside the rope that holds the pulley up to the ceiling.
10: Come on, move. Hurry it up.
8: Quietly, Roy loosens the rope.
10: I said hurry.
8: Last picture, top row, the pulley drops from the ceiling under the crook's head. A second later, Roy has the outlaw's arms pinned behind him.
5: Goodness gracious, Roy, how very clever of you.
8: First picture, bottom row, Cube rips the handkerchief off the man's face.
5: Wasp Bascom. Why, Roy, he purchased some of my cattle tonic last week. That's when I told him about my noiseless explosive.
10: Hey, you faker. 6 of my steers died from taking that stuff. And I aim to get even.
5: No, Bascom is mistaken, Roy. My tonic is harmless. And I'll prove it by drinking some.
8: Hey, now, don't be foolish, Cube. Stop. But it's too late. Cube has swallowed the tonic.
10: Great Scott, he drank it.
8: Suddenly, Cube's face turns white, and he slowly sags to the floor.
6: Hey, Cube! Cube!
8: Roy goes to help Cube. Bascom picks up the keg of explosive and dashes out the door. Last picture. Roy whips out his guns and whirls around.
5: No, no, Roy! Don't shoot! You hit the explosive, we'll be blown to bits!
3: Captured, then Cube has to go do a silly thing like showing off and then get sick.
8: Yes, and now Bascom is getting away with the TNT.
3: I wonder if Roy will let him get away with it.
8: Well, maybe we'll find out about that next week. But now let's turn over the page and see who's there.
3: Oh, look, here's Flash Gordon, and he's gone all by himself to a strange planet to investigate.
8: Yes, and while he was there, he met a strange hermit who seemed to befriend Flash. From the hermit's place, Flash could see a deserted city below. The hermit warned him that there would be danger there, but Flash said he was going down to investigate anyway.
3: But as soon as Flash left, the hermit looked into the skies and said, "Hear me, hear me. I'm warning you, the Earthman is coming." Now, I wonder what will happen, and does that mean danger for Flash?
8: Well, let's read now and find out. Here we go with Flash Gordon. A rig-a-dig-a-doon-doon saskamatash. Let's have music for heroic Flash. Flash approaches the strange city. Well, here's the mystery city. Quiet enough. In fact, there's no one in sight. He moves toward the gate, when suddenly...
11: Halt, stranger.
8: Hey, what's that?
11: Go no further.
8: Flash stops, looks about. He sees no one there. He calls...
9: I'm here on a peaceful mission. You can come into the open.
11: Step toward the gate for identification.
8: Flash advances, last picture top row, through the gate. He stops in amazement. Hey, what's this? Walls coming up out of the ground. First picture bottom row, he spins around and makes a dash for the open gate. And then, another one. Now this looks like... Last picture, he turns to retreat. But now escape is blocked completely. A fourth wall, then a ceiling, slide into place. And Flash stands there, helpless.
12: A trap. I'm trapped.
3: Oh, that mean old hermit's gotten Flash into trouble.
8: Yes, and he seemed to be so helpful to Flash. And now he's turned around and warned some mysterious person, and look what's happened.
3: Sure, they knew Flash was coming, and they got him trapped. Imagine being locked up in a little room just like you're trapped in a box. That's awful. What'll happen?
8: Well, we'll find out about that next week. But now it's time to pick up the second section of the Comic Weekly.
3: Oh, and there's that funny Dagwood.
8: Yeah.
3: I wonder what funny, silly thing he'll do today.
8: Well, I'll read that in just a moment. But first, here's that nice man again with something interesting to say. Now, here we go again with Puck the Comic Weekly. And on the first page of the second section, Dagwood and Blondie.
3: Magic words for the music, please.
8: Very well, my lady. Ramafoo, ramafum, zim, zam, zombie. Conjure me music for Dagwood and Blondie. Down at the office, Dagwood is busy working. The office boy comes in.
6: Hey, Mr. Munstead. The boss just hung up a suggestion box on the hall. Hey, that's a splendid idea.
8: And a few minutes later, the whole office staff is standing around the suggestion box, and Mr. Dithers makes a sweet little speech.
7: Now, I want everybody to feel free to offer any suggestions that might be helpful to this office.
8: Last picture top. Everybody is working away at their jobs again. And then the door to Dagwood's office opens. And out comes Dagwood with a slip of paper in his hands. Straight to the suggestion box he goes. He drops his slip of paper into the suggestion box with a big smile on his face.
6: I'll be the very first to use it.
8: Half hour later, Dagwood is busy working at his desk. Suddenly, a voice roars through his desk speaker.
7: Munstead! Come into my office!
8: Dagwood pops out of his chair and goes into Mr. Dithers' office.
13: Mr. Dithers, you sent for me?
7: Yes, Dagwood, I did. Is this your suggestion that the office force be given 2 full summer months vacations like the school kids?
13: Yes, sir, Mr. Dithers. That's mine.
8: The last picture second row, Dithers leaped for Dagwood.
13: No, Mr. Dithers! No, no! Have mercy! Have mercy! Mr. Dithers, please! Please! I'm just a young man! I've got a wife and a kid!
8: First picture third row, Dagwood tries to get up from the floor.
13: But, Mr. Dithers, I was...
8: And Dithers knocks him down with a typewriter. Again, Dagwood tries to get up.
13: I meant it only as a...
8: And Dithers breaks the water cooler over him. Last picture, third row.
13: Only as a gentle suggestion.
8: First picture, bottom row. Dithers' door opens, and out sails Dagwood.
7: Now, Dagwood, although I don't agree with your first suggestion, I want you to feel free to offer others.
8: Five minutes later, the door to Dagwood's office opens. Dagwood appears in the door. He's dizzy. One eye is black. His face is bruised. There are bumps on his head. His shirt is torn to pieces. He's aching all over. He staggers to the suggestion box. And drops in a letter. Then staggers back to his office. Closes the door and is seen no more. 10 minutes later, Mr. Dithers is at the suggestion box. He sees the note therein, takes it out, reads it.
7: Whose suggestion is this? Suggesting that the suggestion box be removed.
8: Yeah, I'm afraid so. Looks like poor Dagwood's in for another storm.
3: I hope Mr. Dithers doesn't beat him up again.
8: So do I. But I wouldn't guarantee he doesn't.
3: Poor Dagwood. The strangest things happen to him.
8: Yes, they certainly do. Well, now let's turn over the page and go past Snuffy Smith and the Lone Ranger on page 3. Turn over page 3. And here on page 4 of the second section is Dick's Adventures.
3: And you remember, Dick is in the early days of America, and he's gone to the White House in Washington with his friend Samuel Morse.
8: Yes, that's right. Samuel Morse has been commissioned to paint the president's portrait.
3: But Mr. Morse didn't want to do it because he didn't believe he could paint well enough. But Dick told him he should go ahead, and so he did. I wonder if it turns out to be a good portrait.
8: Well, let's read now and find out. Here we go with Dick's Adventures. Say the magic words with me. Rickety back a zack a zick. Let's have music for Adventurous Dick. Weeks go by, and finally Morse finishes the portrait of President Monroe. The time comes when it is shown to everyone. Last picture, top row, Morse unveils it.
14: Oh, that's wonderful, beautiful, a marvelous likeness.
8: Everyone in Washington hails it as a masterpiece. But one old angry man looks at it and says,
15: I disagree. This is no masterpiece.
8: First picture, second row, the old man speaks up.
15: I'm General John Trumbull, sir. You know my portraits of Washington, Hamilton, the Duke of Wellington, John Jay, and many others. I have a right to tell you, young man, that you'd make a better cobbler than an artist.
8: Quietly, Morse nods, but Dick sees the black despair in his eyes. Suddenly, Morse lunges for his picture.
13: Hey, stop, stop, Mr. Morse. Hey, what are you going to do?
16: Why? I'm going to destroy it. I'll smash it to pieces.
13: Oh, but you can't, sir. It's beautiful.
15: Hey, now stop, sir. Stop. You have painted it. Let it stand.
8: First picture, bottom row. The prompt action of Dick and John Trumbull saves the picture from destruction. The others leave the room. Morse stands quietly. He says to Dick,
17: Art is long, Dick. If my pictures are no good, I'll destroy them. But I'll keep right on painting for the rest of my life.
13: Hey, but wait a minute, Mr. Morse. Wait a minute. You've got to invent the telegraph. You've got to invent the telegraph.
8: Last picture, Dick sits up in his bed. He sees he's in his own room in the world of today. And he says,
6: "Oh, gosh, I guess I was dreaming."
3: Oh, I don't like that, old man. After Mr. Morse worked so hard to paint a picture of the president, it wasn't nice of him to say it was no good.
8: I agree with you, and he certainly shouldn't have said it in front of all those people.
3: Well, I'm glad that Dick stopped Mr. Morse from destroying it. But I wonder what does Dick mean that Mr. Morse has to invent the telegraph?
8: Well, maybe we'll find out more about that next week. Now look below Dick's adventures. There's Rusty Riley.
3: Oh, and I'm anxious to read that, because you remember there was a theater company near the Milestone Farm.
8: That's right, and one of the actors in the company stole a very expensive string of pearls from a wealthy girl who was acting in the show.
3: And when he stole the pearls, he was dressed up in Rusty's coat and cap. And so some of the people have told the detective that Rusty was the thief.
8: And after interviewing Rusty, the detective feels sure that Rusty is innocent. And he's gone to the home of the wealthy girl.
3: And she didn't want to have Rusty arrested, but her mother does. I wonder what will happen.
8: Well, let's read now and find out. Here we go with Rusty Riley. Gallop and run till the road is dusty. Give us music for his horse and Rusty. At Tweedy's home, the girl is saying to her mother,
18: "Mother, think what you're doing, having that boy Rusty arrested. Why, it could ruin his whole life."
19: "Stuff and nonsense, Tweedy. He's just a young gangster. I never approved of Quentin Miles taking him from the orphanage."
8: The detective stands up, hat in hand. "I have to admit the circumstantial evidence is pretty strong against him, ma'am, but, well, I'll have another talk with him." At the Milestone Farm, in the barn, Rusty walks into the tack room. Tex looks up and says,
15: "Hey, what's wrong, Rusty? You look as worried as a new bride baking biscuits."
12: "Oh, golly, Tex, I'm in a terrible lot of trouble. I think I'm going to be arrested."
8: Last picture, top row, Tex stands up and grins.
15: "Now, arrested? What did you do? Rob a bank or hold up a mail train?"
12: "It's no joke, Tex. The police think I stole a pearl necklace from the lady at the theater."
8: First picture, bottom row, Rusty tells Tex the whole story.
12: "You see, Tex, Mr. Baker, the detective, he says that an electrician and a stagehand saw me outside Miss Castle's dressing room just after 4 o'clock. But, gee, I was on my way home with Dawn at that time. Only I can't prove it."
15: No. Don't let it get you down, partner. The truth is a mighty powerful thing to have on your side. I reckon I'll mosey over to that theater and ask a question or two."
12: "Well, I wish you'd take these costume bags, Tex. I won't be using it now, and please bring back my jacket and my cap and pants."
8: And a short time later, at the playhouse, Tex is finishing a conversation with Mr. Fidgley, the director of the company.
20: "Why, yes, Mr. Purdy, I saw Rusty start for home with a horse about 3:30. Of course, he could have come back."
15: "Well, thanks very much, Mr. Fidgley. I'll get his things. You say they're in Mr. Grant's dressing room?"
20: "Yes, right down there, that door there."
15: "Thanks very kindly, sir."
8: Tex goes into the dressing room. He sees Rusty's jacket hanging up on the wall.
15: "Well, I'll be a lop-eared jackrabbit. A coat hanger. In all the time I've been at Milestone Farm, I never seen Rusty put that jacket of his'n on a coat hanger."
8: And last picture, in a tavern in the town, two men are talking. It's Shorty, who has just handed the pearls to the gangster.
21: "Now, this more squares me with Nick. These pearls are worth at least $3,000 or $4,000.
15: In a legit sale, Shorty. But these here oyster eggs is hot. We got to deal with a fence."
3: "Oh, I'm glad that Tex knows all about this and is trying to help us."
8: "So am I, because already Tex has discovered an interesting clue that Rusty never hangs his jacket on a hanger."
3: "But Shorty's given those pearls to another man already, and if they don't find the pearls on Shorty, will they be able to prove that Shorty was the thief?"
8: "Well, that's something we'll have to wait until next week to find out. But now look across the page. There's Donald Duck."
3: "Oh, good for a chuckle."
8: "Yes, sir. We'll read your favorite right now. Here we go with Donald Duck. Say the magic words with me. Squeejum, squeejum, squiddle chicka-chack. Let's have music to bid a quack-quack." It's early in the morning, and the alarm clock goes off.
0: Yes, dear. Oh, it's you. Well, up and at 'em.
8: And a half hour later, Donald goes in to wake up the boys. He looks at the bed and sees Huey, Louie, and the dog, and Dewey.
0: Wow.
8: He reaches over, pulls out the dog, drops him on the floor.
0: Squam, Pooch. Oh, gee, Uncle Donald. I've told you boys a dozen times. Don't let that hound sleep with you.
1: Why, gee, Uncle Donald, he likes a nice bed.
8: Half hour later, Donald is heading for the shopping district. Last picture, top row.
0: Poor little guy. Soft-hearted. Just left me.
8: First picture, bottom row, Donald is standing in front of a pet shop. He sees a beautiful dog bed in the window and a price tag which reads,
22: Deluxe dog bed, only $30.
8: And 15 minutes later, Donald pulls up in front of his house again. He lifts out the deluxe dog bed.
0: If you know kids and dogs, you can solve any problem.
8: And 5 minutes later, he's showing the deluxe dog bed to the boys.
0: Well, how do you like it, boys?
1: Cool. Absolutely cool.
8: And that night, last picture, just before Donald goes to bed, he stops in the boys' room to see if they're sound asleep. And there in the dog's bed are Dewey, Louie, and Huey. And in the boy's bed lies the dog, dreaming of dog biscuits. And Donald goes.
3: Wasn't that a good joke,
8: Donald? Yes, it was.
3: And he thought, if you understand kids and dogs, you could solve anything.
8: Yes, well, he solved this problem, but it didn't work out the way he thought.
3: I should say not.
8: This one turned out backwards.
3: A lot of Donald's things turn out backwards, but I just love him.
8: Yes, so do I. Well, now, that's all the time I have. But before I go, here's that nice fellow with some more interesting information. Well, honey, and all you boys and girls, I've got to go now.
3: All right, Mr. Chronic Weekly Man, but I'll be waiting for you next week.
8: Okay, that's a date. And a date with all you boys and girls. Be sure to meet me with our little friend, Miss Honey, next week when I read Puck the Comic Weekly.

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8: The Equitable Life Assurance Society presents This Is Your FBI. 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Presented, transcribed as a public service by the Equitable Life Assurance Society of the United States and the Equitable Society's representative in your community. Are you listening to tonight's broadcast because you received a phone call or a postcard from an Equitable Society representative? Many people are. They were asked to listen tonight because their Equitable man believes they are the successful type. The type of people who will be interested in the Equitable Society's plan for men and women on the way up. In about 14 minutes, I'll give you full details on this special plan for every man who has faith in himself and his future. It is offered by the Equitable Life Assurance Society of the United States. Tonight's FBI file, A License to Kill.
9: Modern man is the most ingenious animal in the history of the world. And the inventions that have poured from his fertile brain are the things that have made this present complicated civilization possible and workable. Most of those inventions have served to speed production on farms, in factories, in stores. Others have the job of entertaining. And here, too, speed has been the keynote. For relaxation has to be jammed into a few hours. Has to be jammed so that it sometimes fails to relax, but only serves as an escape. Even music has been mechanized with the birth of the jukebox, the coin-operated phonograph where you insert your money, push a lever, and then press the buttons that bring the music you want. Now the jukebox has been modernized, brought to the point where you no longer exert any effort in pushing levers and buttons. You simply drop in a coin and an operator at the other end asks what songs your current taste demands. In time, perhaps even that amount of exertion may not be necessary. But for now, it seems a small enough amount of work to do. This much time has been taken to describe those newer jukeboxes in order that you might better understand the case from the annals of your FBI which you are about to hear. For the machine, the customers, and the operators who take the calls all play a part. A very important part. Tonight's file opens in a large room located in a downtown office building. Through the middle of the room runs a stand filled with the latest recordings. Banked against two opposite walls are rows of phonograph turntables. A girl is seated in front of each bank with earphones on her head. One turns and says,
10: Mary? Yeah, Ruth? Got any needles? Mm-hmm. Here.
11: Thanks. Might as well put them in while it's slow.
10: Slow is right.
11: I've only had 3 calls all morning.
10: Yeah? I had 4. All for mule train.
12: Two of mine were for repairs.
13: Oh, pardon me, Ruth. Yes. Yes, we have that. Just a minute. No, we don't have it by Pete Simon. Crosby and Como. Como? All right. Huh? Fish fry? We've got Louis Jordan and Pearl Bailey, both. Uh-huh.

0: Come on.
1: All right.
0: Huh? Fish fry? They've got Louis Jordan and Pearl Bailey both.
1: Uh-huh.
0: Playing both? Okay.
1: What?
0: Sorry, sir. We just play records.
1: Big deal.
0: He spent a quarter.
2: And wanted a date.
0: Naturally.
2: I didn't think you got that in the morning, too. Maybe I'll ask Mr. Wilson to switch me back to nights again.
0: No, wait a minute, honey. Remember telling me how sick of talking to drunks you were? Well, you don't have that on the morning shift.
2: No, but... Wait a minute, I got a call. Yes, sir. What? Oh, no.
0: Ruth! Ruth! Oh, hey! Hey, somebody give me a hand! Ruth, he's fainted!
3: Meanwhile, at the local FBI field office, Police Detective Bill Sherman approaches the desk of Special Agent Jim Taylor.
4: Hello, Jim.
5: Hi, Bill. Grab a chair.
4: Thanks.
5: Well, the SEC said you were coming back to see me. You didn't say what for, though.
4: Do you remember the case about a year ago the papers called the Hangover Murder?
5: Hangover Murder.
4: No.
5: No, can't say that I do.
4: A bartender was hacked up by a customer for giving him the wrong thing to drink. It was late at night. It was about closing time. There was nobody else in the place.
5: Yeah, I do remember that.
4: Remember? Well, we arrested a man named Happy Marshall a couple of days later, and through circumstantial evidence of the strongest kind, the DA's office got a conviction.
5: What makes it so important now, Bill?
4: Well, Marshall's lawyer entered a plea of insanity after the conviction, and the board went along with him. He was sent to the hospital for the criminally insane. He escaped yesterday.
5: From Florida?
4: Uh-huh.
5: Pretty tough.
4: Wasn't for Marshall. He stole a suit of clothes, said he was a federal parole officer, and walked out the front gate.
5: Yeah? He impersonated a federal officer at the FBI, as you know the case.
4: Yeah, I know. That's why I went to see your boss.
5: Mm-hmm. How much more do you know about Marshall?
4: What do you want?
5: Well, is he really insane?
4: Well, he was a year ago, Jim, but yesterday when I talked to his doctors up there, they said that he was rational most of the time now.
5: Most of the time?
4: Yeah, occasionally he still goes off his rocker.
5: And when he does?
4: He's liable to kill again.
5: Is there any lead at all on where he went when he left Florida?
4: No, but the likelihood is he's either coming here or he's here already.
5: Oh, why?
4: Born here, lived here all his life. So far as we know, he's never been away from the town.
5: Mm. All of your men have been alerted, huh?
4: Yeah, as soon as we got word he was loose.
5: Have we got his record, Bill?
4: All Marshall's records were at the hospital. They're being sent in now by messenger. They'll be here in an hour.
5: Good. As soon as they come, let's do some studying and then get to work.

0: Oh, there, now, honey.
1: Away from
0: there, there, honey.
1: Him away.
0: It's all right, Ruthie. Nobody's here.
1: Where am I?
0: We're in Mr. Wilson's office, Ruth.
1: Oh,
0: okay. No. Everything is all right.
1: What are we doing here?
0: You fainted.
1: Fainted?
0: Yeah. When the lights on your board lit up, you answered, and the next thing I saw, you were on the floor.
1: Oh, I remember now.
0: What happened, Ruth?
1: The call. It was from Charlie's Tavern. When I heard that voice, I...
0: What voice?
1: A man called Happy Marshall.
0: Who's he?
1: Don't you remember? Oh, no, you weren't here then.
0: When?
1: Last year. This Marshall killed Joey Thompson, the bartender at Charlie's Tavern. I heard the whole thing. You see, Joey and I used to go out sometimes when we got through work. I was calling to tell him I'd meet him. I plugged in Charlie's Tavern, and I heard Joey fighting with Marshall. It was awful. I heard them hit each other, then I heard Joey groan. Then I heard Marshall keep hitting him.
0: Well, how did you know it was Marshall?
1: I knew his voice. He used to call in all the time to have us play Stardust. Well, they made me tell about the fight when he was tried. My story seemed to be the thing that swung the jury.
0: But, Ruth, what's he doing out of jail?
1: I don't know, but he'll come here. He'll want to get even.
0: Oh, no, don't you worry about that, Ruthie. I'll call the cops.
1: No, Mary, don't, please.
0: Well, why not?
1: I don't want to tell the cops anything.
0: Well, if this man...
1: Please, Mary, you don't know what it's like getting mixed up with something like this. I couldn't sleep for a month. I couldn't eat it.
0: Now, look, honey, look. You just lie still now till the doctor comes.
1: I don't need any doctor, Mary. I'm better now. I'm going home. Tell Mr. Wilson thanks. Say I'll be in to work in the morning.

0: Special Agent Taylor speaking.
1: Bill Sherman, Jim.
0: Oh, yeah, Bill.
1: Those records I sent get up there yet?
0: Yeah, I just finished reading them. Oh, did you contact the newspapers?
1: Yeah, I sent each of the city desks a copy of Marshall's picture.
0: Fine, let's hope it helps. Oh, did you check his old address, all the places he used to hang out?
1: Well, not personally, but men at the different precincts did. They all came up empty.
0: Mm-hmm.
1: Anybody seen Happy Marshall? They're afraid to admit it.
0: Yeah, he came here from Flowerdale. He's got to be living someplace.
1: We haven't finished checking rooming houses and hotels yet. Pardon me, Jim.
0: Sure, Ben.
1: Uh-huh. You did? You sure, Fred? Okay. Jim.
0: No.
1: Marshall's picture in the paper is paid off.
0: No, how?
1: A newsboy at 4th and Magnolia just called in and said he saw Happy Marshall go by 10 minutes ago.
0: 4th and Magnolia, right? Hey, according to the records you sent over, that's only 2 blocks from Charlie's Tavern, where Marshall used to hang out before he was sent away.
1: That's right, it is.
0: Bill, I'll meet you there as soon as you can make it.

0: Mr. Bristol?
1: That's right.
0: I'm a special agent of the FBI. Here are my credentials.
1: This a pinch?
0: Oh. Now the bartender told me you were head man here. I'd just like to ask you a few questions.
1: Go ahead.
0: Now, can we go someplace else?
1: I got no office. My office is in my hat. What's on your mind?
0: You remember Happy Marshall?
1: What about him?
0: He's escaped.
1: Now, look, he killed my bartender. That don't make him my friend, does it?
0: I didn't say it. I just wanted to know if you've seen him.
1: No.
0: Have you heard from him?
1: No, I told you he ain't my friend.
0: He used to hang out here.
1: A lot of guys hang out here. Look at him at the bar. Maybe I know what their names are. You're going to pinch me for that?
0: No, Mr. Bristol. It just happens that Happy Marshall was seen in this neighborhood a little while ago, and I thought that... Oh, hi, Bill.
1: Another cop.
0: That's right.
1: What are you guys trying to do? Put me out of business?
2: Jim, step over here a minute, will you?
0: Sure.
2: Jim, I got a message from headquarters on my radio just before I parked the car. It's about Marshall.
0: Oh?
2: You see that jukebox in the corner?
0: Yeah.
2: A year ago, Marshall was convicted on the testimony of a girl who heard the fight from the other end of the line.
0: Yeah, I know. I saw that in the transcript of the trial.
2: Well, her name was Ruth Clinton. Headquarters just got a call from the jukebox office that the same girl heard Marshall call in from someplace this morning and fainted.
0: Did you talk to this Clinton girl?
2: No. From the report I got, she'd already gone home. I've got her address and phone number, though.
0: Good. Well, why don't you call her and see what she has to say?
2: Okay, Jim.
0: While you're doing that, I'll run up there. We'll meet at her place.

0: Hello?
1: Miss Clinton?
0: Yes?
1: This is Detective Sherman of police headquarters.
0: Police?
1: Yeah.
0: What do you want?
1: I understand you spoke to a man named Happy Marshall, Miss Clinton. Is that true?
0: Yes.
1: When?
0: This morning.
1: Do you remember where he was calling from?
0: Yes. Charlie.
1: Charlie's Tavern?
0: That's right.
1: Why didn't you call the police?
0: I was afraid to. I don't want to get mixed up with him again.
1: That's all the more reason why you should have called. With your testimony having convicted Marshall, he might make trouble.
0: He's coming here?
1: Well, we don't know. He's loose somewhere in the city.
0: Can you help me?
1: Yes, if you'll follow my instructions.
0: Oh, I will.
1: Now, listen to this. A special agent of the FBI named Taylor is on his way to your room. I want you to be sure not to answer the door for anyone except him. And make Taylor identify himself. You understand?
0: Yes.
1: I'll be up myself later on. And remember, be careful.
0: I will. I'll be careful. Goodbye, Mr. Sherman.
1: Goodbye.
2: Okay. Don't get excited. I just come here to find out why you didn't play Stardust.

0: We will return in just a moment to this exciting file which shows how your FBI helps protect the security of America. Now a quick look at the future of America as we stand at the halfway mark of the 20th century. Leading economists say,
1: during the 1950s, the advance of technology promises to produce even more spectacular changes in the American way of life, in industry, in farming, in transportation, and in the home. As always, this expanding economy and the prosperity that accompanies it will offer unusual opportunities to alert, aggressive, ambitious men and women.
0: For these leaders of tomorrow, for the men and women who will move into key positions during the 1950s, the Equitable Life Assurance Society has created a very special type of life insurance. It's known as the Equitable Plan for men and women on the way up. If you believe that on the way up describes you, then you will be interested in this plan's three important advantages.
1: First, as your salary goes up, your insurance can keep pace with it.
0: When you get that better job or that big promotion comes your way, you can adjust your insurance to measure up to your increased income.
1: Second, while you're waiting, your wife and children have the life insurance protection they need.
0: This means that you have the peace of mind, the freedom from worry about your family, that's essential to a man who wants to concentrate on getting ahead.
1: Third advantage, the Equitable Plan is flexible at all times.
0: It can expand or contract as you see fit, and offers you many desirable options which your Equitable Society representative will be glad to explain to you. So why not get in touch with him right away? Phone him and ask for full details on the Equitable Plan for people on the way up. Or send a postcard care of this station to the Equitable Society.
1: That's EQUITABLE.
0: The Equitable Life Assurance Society of the United States. And now back to the FBI file, A License to Kill.
2: Democracy, as we in this country know it, is unquestionably the finest system man has yet devised for self-government. And it enjoys that superlative because of one word, the word choice. Democracy is bound on every side by the word. For here, a man is free to choose his politics, his religion, his career, his home, and many other things. That freedom to choose is what gives him dignity as a human being, is what makes him different from the citizens of totalitarian states. Among the many choices open to those of us fortunate enough to live here is the choice of listening to any and every kind of advice and just as promptly ignoring it, no matter from what font of wisdom it spurts. That right is both a strength and a weakness, for the advice given by the Federal Bureau of Investigation to you listeners has been distilled from the experiences of thousands of special agents. From the experiences of every member of the Bureau, your FBI is an arm of your government. It draws its powers from you, the people, and therefore it cannot force you to accept advice. But it does make this earnest plea. This plea which may at some time keep you from the situation in which the young lady in tonight's case finds herself. The advice your FBI would like to give you, each and every one of you, is short, simple, and logical. When in doubt as to whether or not to call the police, always decide one way. Make the call. Tonight's file continues a short time later at Ruth Clinton's furnished room.
3: Yeah, who's there?
4: Bill Sherman, Jim.
3: Oh. Come on in, Bill.
5: Thanks.
3: Well,
5: where's Miss Clinton?
3: Your guess is as good as mine.
5: Huh?
3: The place was empty when I got here.
5: Oh, after all I told her about not opening the door...
3: You spoke to her?
5: Right after you left Bristol's place.
3: Oh, what did she say?
5: The call she got from Marshall this morning came from Charlie's Tavern.
3: Well, that's not too surprising.
5: And she said she wouldn't open the door for anyone except you.
3: Well, when I got here, the door was unlocked. I came in, found that chair turned over, the wastebasket kicked out here in the center of the room. Lamp was knocked off the desk.
5: Oh, shambles.
3: Bill, my guess is she didn't open the door. I think Marshall was here when she got your call.
5: Yeah, why?
3: Well, the light was off when I arrived. Maybe she never got a chance to turn it on.
5: Yeah, that's possible. Well, she obviously left here alive, Jim.
3: Yeah. May not stay that way very long.
5: Yeah. You find anything in the place might be a lead?
3: Why? I found this piece of paper rolled up in a little ball. Here.
5: Mm-hmm. Ruth Clinton, 17 Washington Street.
3: Bill, why don't you go interview the girl who works with Ruth Clinton at that jukebox place? The one who called headquarters. Okay. While you're doing that, I'll go back and let the lab take a look at this paper. Let's meet at my office.

0: Hi, Charlie. Huh? Sit down, kid. Listen to a good record.
1: Oh. How'd you get in here?
0: Oh, I got ways. Weren't you glad to see me?
1: Sure, Happy. Real glad. Only...
0: Only what?
1: You're red hot. Pictures in the paper. Every cop in town's looking for you.
0: So?
1: So, if they find you in my apartment, I'm slowed, too.
0: You sound scared.
1: Oh, please, will you listen to me? Remember that dame who nailed you last time? She's going to talk again.
0: Nah, she ain't.
1: She's already called the cops. Told them you used the jukebox in my joint. Now, look, Happy, I'll give you some dough. You can go any place you want. That way, the dame can't make no trouble.
0: She can anyway.
1: But the cops want to see her.
0: I got to see her first.
1: Huh?
0: She won't talk. You don't believe me, go take a look on the floor in your bedroom.

0: Special Agent Taylor speaking.
1: Bill Sherman, Jim.
0: Oh, hi, Bill. You caught me going out the door.
1: Yeah, where to?
0: Railroad station. Oh, did you get anything from the girl?
1: Couple of things.
0: Good.
1: Marshall asked for Stardust, but he called this morning.
0: Mm-hmm.
1: Seems he always did. It's the only song any of the girls ever heard him request.
0: Oh? Well, anything else?
1: Yeah, he always called from Charlie's Tavern.
0: Well, that means Bristol was probably lying about not having seen him. Bill, why don't you call on Bristol again? Maybe he'll talk now.
1: Okay. You going to the railroad station on this case?
0: Yes, the report on that piece of paper came back from the lab.
1: And?
0: According to our handwriting analysis section, it's Marshall's writing and his prints are all over the thing.
1: Oh, you think he's leaving town?
0: No. No, the lab says the paper comes from pads the phone company uses at their counter at the station.
1: Oh.
0: They've got operators on duty up there, so maybe I can get some lead from them.
1: Well, I'll head down and see Bristol again.
0: Okay, Bill, when you're finished, let's meet at the station.
2: Express, ready for departure at gate.
0: Any luck yet, Jim? No. Hi, no, I spoke to the chief operator when I got here. She's checking through this morning's records now.
3: Yeah, what for?
0: Well, I figure maybe Marshall called Ruth Clinton when he got off the train. If he did, I'd like to know if he called anybody else.
3: Well, that'll be tough to tell.
0: Now, she's checking to see if she can find Miss Clinton's number. If she does, she's going to check on the 10 calls following that. How'd you make out down at Bristol's place?
3: I drew a blank.
0: How come?
3: Bristol wasn't there. The bartender said he went out of town in a hurry. Got a phone call or something.
0: Sounds fishy.
3: Oh, sure, it did to me, too, but I don't know how we can prove it. I asked him for Bristol's home address. He said he was new on the job and didn't know it.
0: That makes it sound double queer.
3: Sure. I looked in the phone book. Bristol's not listed.
0: How about the liquor control board?
3: Closed for the day.
0: Oh, fine.
4: Oh, pardon me, Mr. Taylor.
0: Oh, yes, Miss Jordan?
4: Here's your list.
0: Oh, thanks. Thanks very much. Yeah, let's take a look at this thing, Bill.
2: Mm-hmm.
0: You see?
3: Yeah.
0: Yeah, this first one is Miss Clinton's.
3: Uh-huh. Hey, look at that next call, Charlie's Tavern.
0: Yeah, that takes care of Bristol's story for sure.
3: Oh, but these next ones, Jim, P&M Radio Store, Adams Meat Market, the old English hat shop, they're probably somebody else's calls.
0: Yeah. Well, let's call them anyway and check.

0: cab.
1: Yeah, do me a favor.
0: What?
1: Get that girl out of here.
0: Okay.
1: Swell.
0: Let's go see.
1: Okay.
0: Hello, Miss Clinton. Prop her up, Charlie.
1: Okay.
0: That's good. Oh, she doesn't look very pleased to see me, does she?
1: I'll help you carry her.
0: Carry her where?
1: Out of here.
0: Oh, that don't happen yet.
1: But you said...
0: Charlie, you should know I can't take her out of here alive. Wouldn't be smart.
1: Now, wait a minute. I don't want you to do no killing here.
0: Why not? Won't bring no trouble.
1: No trouble?
0: That's right. You see, I got a license for murder.
1: What?
0: Don't you remember? The court said I was crazy. Now I bust out of the hospital, I kill somebody. I'm still crazy. Miss Clinton knows that, don't you, honey? Oh, don't. I'll try not to hurt too much.
1: Hap.
0: Don't bother me, Charlie.
1: Hap, please, not here.
0: It'll only take a little while.
2: Hey, grab Bristol. I'll hit you.
3: Hap, watch it.
4: Well, looks like we got here just in time.
3: Yeah,
4: throw the cuffs on him, Bill. Let's get him to headquarters.
5: Happy Marshall was convicted of attempted murder in state court and sentenced to life in prison. His confederate, Charles Bristol, was convicted as an accessory to a murder attempt and sentenced to 25 years. Special Agent Taylor's theory that one of the next few calls from the railroad station might provide a lead to Happy Marshall's whereabouts proved to be correct. A call to the radio store revealed that it also sold records, but the shop owner told Agent Taylor that he received approximately 100 calls an hour through the store switchboard and that it would be impossible to know whether or not Marshall had called. Taylor then remembered Happy Marshall's loyalty to the tune Stardust, and a check of sales slips at the radio store showed that a record of that song had been ordered over the phone, had been ordered for delivery to the apartment of one Charles Bristol. And so another case from the files of the Federal Bureau of Investigation was closed. Closed in a matter of 9 hours after the file was opened. Not all files can be closed that quickly, but all received the diligent investigation this one did. It was perhaps no more than simple justice that Special Agent Taylor and Detective Sherman each grabbed one of the criminals as they burst into Bristol's apartment. For in this case, as you have seen, there was tightly knit cooperation between a local police department and your FBI. The kind of cooperation that goes on in every section of the country, every day of the year. The kind of cooperation that pays off in protection for you and in convictions for the guilty.

0: In just a moment, we will tell you about next week's exciting FBI file. Now, one last word on the Equitable Society's plan for men and women on the way up. It's a plan for the man who feels confident that someday he'll be making a phone call to his wife like this.
1: Betty, they're opening a new branch in Philadelphia, and guess who's going to be manager? Me.
0: If you're that kind of man, then the sooner you get in touch with an Equitable Society representative, the better. Ask him for full information on the Equitable Society's life insurance plan for men and women on the way up. Or send a postcard, care of this station, to the Equitable Life Assurance Society.
2: Next week, we will dramatize another case from the files of the Federal Bureau of Investigation. A crime file unique in FBI annals. Its subject, piracy. Its title, Larceny Goes to Sea.
0: The incidents used in tonight's Equitable Life Assurance Society's broadcast are adapted from the files of the Federal Bureau of Investigation. However, all names used are fictitious, and any similarity thereof to the names of persons living or dead is accidental. Tonight, the music was composed and conducted by Frederick Steiner. The author was Jerry D. Lewis. Your narrator was William Woodson, and Special Agent Taylor was played by Stacey Harris. Others in the cast were Tony Barrett, Georgia Ellis, Bob Griffin, Florence Lake, and Roland Winters. This Is Your FBI is a Jerry Devine production. This is Larry Keating speaking for the Equitable Life Assurance Society of the United States and the Equitable Society's representative in your community, and inviting you to tune in again next week at this same time when the Equitable Life Assurance Society will bring you another transcribed thrilling story from the files of the Federal Bureau of Investigation. Larceny Goes to Sea on This Is Your FBI.
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0: If you're paying this kind of money for a car, you'd want it to have a touch of style, legroom, four doors, and all that. 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
4: Harry and his friends were on their way back to the Chinese River village of Lashio when from a distance they saw smoke. It proved to be the little orphanage, a place run by a Mrs. Finch. And now it was in flames. As soon as Burma found out the children were safe in another house, she took charge. And in today's transcribed adventure, we'll learn what happens next. Terry and the Pirates is brought to you by the makers of Libby's Pineapple Juice, one of Libby's 100 famous foods. If there's one kid I feel sorry for, it's the boy or girl who forgets to send for his periscope. Why, when I think what that kid's missing, all the thrills and fun, it's enough to make me really feel bad. You see, this periscope is something mighty special. It shows you how to work a secret Chinese code and the Morse code, too, and how to flash messages at night. Now, there are games on this periscope. A treasure hunt game with a special playing board. And a crazy picture game that'll sure have you in stitches. But all those things are just extra features. They're plenty exciting, all right, but the real payoff is this. This periscope is just like the one Terry invented and put together in the show. Now, you know what it's meant to our friends and their adventures. Boy, they've sure got out of some mighty hot places with its help. Well, now, naturally, anybody'd be keen to have a periscope like that, one that lets them see around corners and way up over their heads, and that's exactly what you can have for just one dime and two Libby's labels. Yes, that's all you need. So get a label from Libby's Tomato Juice and one from Libby's Pineapple Juice. Print your full name and address on the back of one, and then mail them along with a dime to Terry in care of Libby's, Chicago, Illinois. Libby's is spelled L-I-B-B-Y-S. You know, I wouldn't be surprised if those labels you need were in your house already. So go look right after the show and see if your mother has a can of Libby's tomato juice and one of Libby's pineapple juice. 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And now, Terry and the Pirates. It is early evening in the almost deserted little Chinese village that sprawls between the Burma Road on one side and the muddy Yellow River on the other. We are in a rambling frame house not far from the dock. In one room are the Chinese orphan children, now asleep on boxes and makeshift bunks. Everything is piled helter-skelter throughout the house as we join Burma and Pat Ryan.
5: Look beautiful. I don't mind playing piano mover for you, but make up your mind where you want this crate. Can't stand here holding it all night.
6: Now, let me see. I think we better take it into the front room.
5: Okay.
6: Oh, no, wait. I think we better carry it into the room where the children are.
5: What do you mean, we? I'm holding 500 pounds in a big wooden box, and you say we.
6: I know. We'll carry it into the back room where we do the cooking.
5: I'm glad we made up our mind. Lead the way, and remember, after this, I'm not Big Stoop.
6: Walk this way, Pat.
5: If I could walk that way, I wouldn't be carrying this box. Now, where do you want this thing dropped?
6: Now, let's see. Over here by the window. No, that'd be awkward. No, you better put it over here by the woodshed door.
5: Okay.
6: Or do you think it would fit into that far corner?
5: Lady, I know one place it won't fit, and that's on my shoulder where it's been for the past 10 minutes. Now, when you decide exactly where you want it, just tell me.
6: Well... Is the big, strong, and handsome getting mad?
5: Look, I don't mind working for my dinner. We'll never get these new quarters settled the way we're going, Burma.
6: Oh, we're doing pretty good, Pat. Everybody's doing something. April and Perry are fixing up the dining room, and Captain Blaze and his daughter are policing up outside. Connie's trying to round up some extra native help, and here we are. Isn't it wonderful?
5: I guess so. It makes you happy to fuss like this, okay, but let's make sure we don't have another fire.
6: What?
5: Just what I said. The orphanage fire was started by somebody. It wasn't an accident.
6: How do you know that?
5: Because I was snooping around the ruins, and I know enough about fires. You're a fire inspector.
6: Was there ever anything you weren't?
5: Yes. I never tried to pin a medal on a shadow.
6: And how did the fire start, Mr. Detective?
5: Very simple. Oil for the lamps of China was spilled in the kitchen. That's all.
6: Why should anybody want to set fire to an orphanage?
5: I'm sure I don't know, Madam Quiz.
7: Oh, I'm sure I know.
6: Mrs. Finch! Oh, I'm so glad you came back.
5: Hello.
6: Oh.
5: Come on into your new headquarters for Chinese orphans.
6: We've been trying to manage as best we could until you returned.
7: And you've been doing very well, too, with all the help you have. Now, what was this chatter about a deliberate fire?
5: Well, that's the way I figure it, Mrs. Finch.
7: Oh, but I don't think Mr. Ryan is right. The fire was started by some troublemaker.
5: Well, do you know who did it?
7: Well, I have a pretty good idea. I think I know why.
5: Well, now we're getting somewhere. Let's have it.
7: Very well. I'll tell you. Then I'm going to say goodbye.
6: Goodbye? You're going away?
7: That's the usual reason for saying goodbye, isn't it? Yes, I have special orders. I can't tell you what they are, but I have to pull out within an hour.
6: But, well, what about the children?
7: Well, you're here, aren't you? You're very capable.
6: But I don't know how to handle children. I'm not a mother.
7: Listen to her, Mr. Ryan. What's that got to do with it, Burma? Besides, she'll only take charge for a short while. I've arranged for a woman to come up the road and take charge, but until she gets here, you'll have to manage.
5: And Burma will do very well, too, Mrs. Finch. She's got us all working tooth and nail. She cooks supper for the youngsters, and I wish she'd relax so I could relax, too.
7: Oh, by the way, Burma, I must warn you about the food supply.
6: Yes?
7: Luckily, I discovered the fire in time, so I managed to get the children out, as well as the big food storage bin. Here are the keys.
6: All right.
7: Now, don't let them get out of your hands. There isn't much food left, and it'll be some time before we can get more.
6: Well, I'll take charge of the keys, but
7: I've been expecting a small steamer up the river. It's already 2 weeks late. You can't count on anything with a war going on.
5: And when the steamer does arrive?
7: It'll have supplies for the orphanage. In these times, you can't tell about anything. So watch that food bin carefully.
6: I will.
5: And now, what about the danger right here?
7: Yes, about the fire. Well, I think it was started by a local native. One of three or four.
5: How come?
7: Quite simple. They wanted food. I caught them stealing once and I drove them off. They've been back, but they were afraid of me.
5: Small wonder.
7: So, you think I'm a battle axe too, Mr. Ryan?
5: Oh, no, no. Yes.
6: Yes, he does, Mrs. Finn.
5: Well, now, is that any way to talk for him?
7: I'm not the least bit annoyed, Mr. Ryan. Out here, you have to be hard-boiled if you hope to live very long. Your Burma will find that out soon enough. But both of you, remember what I said. Keep your eyes open for Han and his friends.
5: Han? Was that one of the local boys who want to make with the food?
7: Yes. He's as yellow as a river out there. But with a gun and a few pals, he may be dangerous. I'm almost sure he started the fire. So look sharp.
6: I will, Mrs. Finch.
7: And now, goodbye. Good luck to you both.
6: Oh, thank
7: no,
6: you.
7: No, don't go to the door with me. Just keep busy. I'll have somebody come and take charge in a few days. Meanwhile, you're in command, Burma. Your decisions are final. Again, heads up.
5: Well, goodbye, Mrs. Finch.
6: And good luck to you, too. Well, this is a spot. Look me over. Generalissimo in charge of orphans.
5: Sergeant Ryan reporting. We'll help you out, General. What's the orders?
6: Well, General Order number one is guard the food supplies.
5: Right.
6: Well, let's not throw a scare into the others. It's getting late. It's time they turned in. I think I'll sit up and guard the food.
5: Well, you can't sit up all night, Burma.
6: Oh, I'm not a bit sleepy. With Mrs. Finch gone, I guess I'm too excited to sleep.
5: Just the same, you can't sit up alone. You'll fall asleep in no time.
6: Well, I thought I could fix a bunk, not in here where the food bin is, but well out there in the corridor. I wake up easily. I've got a gun handy.
5: That won't be much help. If you're going to do any watching, you ought to be where you can see and yet not be seen by any prowler.
6: How am I going to do that?
5: From that next room. Right in there. You can make yourself comfortable in here.
6: How'll I be able to see out here where the food bin is? We had a few locks on these doors. We could all rest easily, but nobody believes in locks and bolts.
5: And I'll get the periscope and we can adjust it.
6: Oh.
5: So you can look out into this room. We'll leave a lantern lit in here near the food bin.
6: The periscope? Oh, that's so. I'd forgot. Hey, does Terry still have it?
5: Yeah, I'll get it. And then we'll leave the door open just an inch or so.
6: Hey, where do you get this wee business? This is my job, Pat. Just get the periscope and I'll manage.
5: Now look, General Burma. The old Sarge is going to sit up with you.
8: Four eyes are better than two, and it's a long wait till morning.
6: You get the periscope, and I'll fix the place where I can watch this room through it. We'll see to it that nobody gets that food tonight. What time is it, Pat?
8: It's about 7:30.
6: A fine watcher you are, you big sleeping giant. So I can't keep my eyes open, huh? Hey, not so loud. Hey, wait. I thought I heard. I'll take a look through the periscope and I... Yeah, we have company. All right, drop those bundles and put up your hands.
9: No, lady. No, doctor.
6: You heard me. Drop those packages and be quick about it.
9: No, that's one lady. It's no.
6: Look, I've been sitting up all night just to meet you. Now put down that food and be quick.
9: No, can't stop. No woman say
6: what. Look, my unwashed friend, you set fire to that other building. You'll be shot for that, and then you'll never eat again.
9: Must have money food. Lady, give hand kiss for food, please.
6: I'll give you a lot more than that.
9: Lady, hit man. It's
6: drop
9: gone.
6: Those things. Drop them, I...
9: Oh, lady. My hold is done for you.
6: Pat, come here.
9: Of course. Young baby.
8: What's going on here? What's up?
6: Oh, help me pick up these bundles of food, Curly Lock.
8: Huh? Sure, but what? What's been resting my eyes?
6: You were asleep, Pat.
8: Never
6: mind. I did very well without you.
8: What happened?
6: Well, I looked through the periscope from the other room, and I saw him come in and open the cupboard, and he loaded his arms with boxes.
8: Who's he? Come on, let's go get him.
6: Now, just relax, Mr. Ryan. You haven't been such a rattling big success tonight, so why not let little Burma carry on?
8: Well, you looked through the periscope. Oh, yeah, now I remember.
6: And you were just resting your eyes, huh?
8: Uh-huh.
6: Well, for a man who sleeps light, you sure snore heavy.
8: Well, never mind about me. What about the fellow who tried to steal the grub? Know who he is?
6: Yeah, he's a fellow named Han, and there's a few pals that hang around with him. Han's sort of a town bully.
8: Well, what do we do about him?
6: Well, there's no chance to find him tonight. Why don't you go and bed yourself down? We'll worry about Han and his friends tomorrow. They won't be back again tonight.
8: Say, I'd like to have seen you sock that fella.
6: I'm pretty good when I get fighting mad, Mr. Ryan. So why don't you go and get your beauty sleep? Let little Burma straighten things up, huh? Yeah, unless I'm mistaken, we're due for more trouble with Han and his hoodlums. They're hungry, and hungry men are bad business. Good night.
10: Yes, that blonde Burma is right about expecting more trouble. But she seems to have a good sock in either hand, which is a bit of a surprise, eh? Well, in just a moment, I'll tell you what's brewing for tomorrow. Well, kids, any boy or girl who listens to this show sure ought to have a periscope. But, says you, can any boy or girl get a periscope? And the answer is yes. You yourself can have a periscope exactly like the one they're using in the show. It lets you look around corners, see way up over your head, shows you what's going on behind you. Nobody can put anything over on you when you've got a periscope. And boy, is it a wonder to help you see at parades and ball games and any place where there's a crowd. And say, this periscope is the keenest looking thing. It's got a picture of Burma and Pat and other friends on it and our great big Chinese dragon, too. But looks are only an extra. It's what the periscope does that's so exciting. 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Now, to get a periscope, you need a label from Libby's Tomato Juice and one from Libby's Pineapple Juice. 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Don't put it off, kids. Send right now for your thrilling periscope. Well, that periscope came in handy during this transcribed adventure, but it will be even more important later on. So tomorrow we'll see what happens when April Kane runs into trouble. Now remember, the Chinese orphans will have to be looked after, too. So tune in, sure.
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16: One of the most peaceful spots in the Hollywood Hills is that surrounding Lake Hollywood. Yet at this minute, there is a fierce activity on the shore of the lake, which would certainly make a stranger think some weird country was landing machines of war in our very midst. The Euclidean rocket plane, which brought the Gregory Party of Seven and the girl submarine commander safely back to Los Angeles, has been refloated on the surface of the lake. Preparations are underway for an immediate takeoff. Captain Tex Bradford and Elaine, the girl Euclidean commander, are going to make a dash back to Euclidea. Jerry Hall and Joan Gregory are helping them with their last-minute plans.
17: Are you sure you've got everything, Tex?
18: Everything we have time to worry about.
19: The plane does not seem to be buoyant enough to rise from the water.
17: I was wondering about that, Joan.
18: How about it, Elaine?
20: I am nearly ready, Captain Bradford. The task of driving the water from the outer shell has been slower than usual, due to the necessity of watching the rise closely, in flooding and then re-raising the ship all from the outside, as we have done this time. It must be done slowly, as the plane could easily leap from the water and float beyond our reach if I admitted too much helium.
17: Well, golly whiskers, who ever heard of a leaping plane?
19: This rocket ship would do exactly that, Jerry.
17: Yeah, I guess it would.
20: That should be sufficient gas. Will you watch the stern, Captain Bradford?
18: Right, Elaine. It's coming up pretty fast.
20: That will be all.
17: This thing is sure ready to jump into the air now.
18: And we're about ready to jump with it.
19: Captain Bradford.
18: Yes, Joan?
19: I believe we are observed.
17: Huh? Where?
19: On that highway above us.
18: Yes, we are, and that means we'd better get out of here quick. We don't want to answer any questions right now.
20: The plane is ready. We can take off now in a matter of 100 seconds.
17: Oh, why so long?
20: That much time will be required to distribute the first charge of fuel to the gas jets.
18: Okay, Elaine, turn them on. That car's stopping up there, and a couple of mighty businesslike fellows are pouring out of it.
20: The tanks are now charging.
17: Yeah, and these two fellows from the car are charging, too.
19: Oh, Jerry, we are being attacked.
17: Attacked? What do you mean, attack?
19: One of those men is carrying a weapon in a black case.
18: A weapon? Yeah, it's a weapon, all right, Joan, but it isn't very dangerous, except for getting our pictures in the paper.
17: Well, that's bad enough right now.
18: Yes, it is at that.
17: Well, I'll tell you what we'll do. You and the skipper pile in and shove off. Joan and I will get our pictures taken and keep these boys away from them.
20: Excellent plan, Jerry. Come, Captain.
18: Right. Go ahead, Elaine. We'll give the last-minute instructions to the kids here.
19: Hurry, Captain. Those men are nearly upon us.
18: You two let them question you all you want to. But don't tell them who you are. Don't give them any information. We've got to have 4 hours to get back to Euclidea before anyone finds out about it.
17: Hey, they'll get the license number of Mrs. Gregory's car.
18: No, they won't. I took the plates off, and the registration slip is at the house.
17: But we're liable to get caught by the cops on the way back to the house.
19: We will be arrested?
18: Possibly. They have a habit of arresting people without license numbers or registration slips. But just to make it sure, Jerry, you might go a little too fast at the wrong time.
17: Oh, I got it.
21: Remind them that they are not to attempt to contact us by radio until we call them.
19: Why is that, Captain?
18: We don't want those Euclideans to know we're on our way. It might make them take chances getting out of that underwater city before we can bottle them up.
17: I got you. Better shove off, Tex. Here they come.
18: Right. Ready, Elaine?
21: Ready.
18: So long, kids.
17: Good luck, Tex.
19: Goodbye, Captain and Elaine.

0: Hey, wait a minute.
1: Remember, Joan, we don't know what's happening.
0: I couldn't even get set for a picture of that thing.
2: You know best, Jerry. This is a situation entirely strange to me.
1: Me too, but I think I'm going to like it.
3: Hey, you two kids, what's going on here? Oh. Who was that just took off? And where did that flying submarine come from?
4: How should I know?
0: I never saw anything leave so fast but last week's pay. That thing was out of sight before I could get a decent picture of it.
2: Why should you want a picture of it?
3: What do you think?
2: Jerry, what do I think?
4: You think it's none of his business?
2: I think it's none of your business.
3: Say, what is this?
4: We don't know.
0: You just saw that flying dill pickle jump off the briny deep, didn't you?
4: We didn't see anything, did we, Joan?
2: No, Jerry.
3: Wait a minute. I'm beginning to get an idea.
0: Move around where the light's better. I'll try to get you a picture of it so you can prove it to the editor.
3: Save the comedy. I've got an idea who these two are.
0: So have I. They're Jack and Jill. They just come down the hill to fill their little pails of water.
4: Oh, no, we're not.
3: You bet you're not. You're Jerry Hall and Joan Gregory.
2: Oh, Jerry.
4: Hold it.
0: You're right, Pete.
3: Sure I'm right. These are the two kids who just got back from the Magic Island.
0: Why, that thing was blown up by a volcano weeks ago.
3: Oh, no, it wasn't. I had a hunch that volcano story was a phony.
4: Well, go right ahead and have all the hunches you want. We won't tell you a thing.
3: You're Joan Gregory, aren't you? The little girl who was lost 14 years on that island.
2: I do not understand you.
0: You're talking to yourself, Pete.
3: Maybe, but I'll bet you two understand this. Captain Tex Bradford just took off from this lake in some sort of a wild flying contraption. He's on his way back to that screwy place you call the Magic Island. He was in a hurry. He didn't want anyone to know what he was doing. That's all the story I need. Come on, Fuzzy.
0: Wait till I take a couple of shots of these two.
3: Okay, but make it snappy. This is one story that'll look better without any of your comic strips.
0: You never wrote a story that could get along without my pictures.
3: One's enough. Come on.
1: Come on, Joan. We've got business.
2: Where, Jerry?
1: I'll tell you after we get going.
3: Don't hurry, you two. You can read the story when you get back home if you take your time.
2: Jerry, that man will ruin everything.
4: He might if his story got out in time.
2: Oh, but nothing can prevent that.
4: Well, I've got other ideas. Just get in your mother's car as fast as you can.
2: But they are going to their own car. They will have that story all over the city in a few minutes.
4: Maybe and maybe not. Now, hurry up and get into the car and don't stop to argue.
2: Very well, Jerry.
4: Well, I haven't been up and on this road for a couple of years, but if they haven't changed it any, we're all right.
2: Those men are hurrying to their car, too, Jerry. They will reach the highway before we do.
4: Maybe not. You watch them and tell me which way they go, and I'll see how quickly I can get us out of this.

0: Oh, Jerry, these curves are dangerous.
1: Nothing is dangerous to you, Euclidean. Now, take it easy.
0: Well, I will try.
1: Just let me drive this car and keep your eyes on those two in the other car.
0: They are going up a winding drive, almost opposite to the direction we have taken.
1: Did they turn to their right as they started up the hill?
0: Yes, they did.
1: Swam. Hang on tight, Joan. We'll see if this car of your mother's is as good as it looks.
0: Oh, Jerry, please be careful.
1: Well, we're still on the road.
0: But you go so fast around those turns.
1: Well, those other fellows are going pretty near as fast, only they've got farther to go. Now, if I can beat them to the top of this hill, we're all right.
0: But what good will that do?
1: You'll see when we get there. I mean, if we get there.
0: You are being very foolish, Jerry.
1: Sure I am. But Captain Bradford and Elaine are flying 1,000 miles an hour, trying to get to Euclidea before G-47 knows they're coming. And if these men get that story to their newspapers, it'll be on the radio in 30 minutes, and G-47 will know all about it.
0: I know that, Jerry. But how can you prevent it?
1: Well, just give me a few seconds to get around this next turn on the top of this hill, and I'll tell you.
0: Oh, Jerry. Jerry, did you not see that notice at the top of this drive?
1: Oh, sure I saw it.
0: But you are going down a one-way drive. It is wrong to go down this way.
1: Oh, I know it. And I'm going to stop going, right in that narrow place just ahead of us. Hang on while I skid this car straight across the road.
0: But that will block the road.
1: I hope you're right, Joan. Hang on tight. Well, we're here.
0: Yes, Jerry. We are here. And we are helplessly stopped. It will not be possible to move this car now. There is no room to go forward or backward.
1: Uh-huh. And if you noticed it, it's going to be mighty hard for another car to get around us, too.
0: That does not better our position.
1: Maybe not, but it won't hurt Captain Bradford's position any.
0: Jerry, you are going to compel that car to stop.
1: You bet I am. Here they come now. And look at their faces.
0: They have seen us.
1: Sure they have. And do they look mad?
0: But what will they do to us?
1: Nothing. I had an accident with the car. It got stuck across the road. And if that keeps a couple of wild men from running to their papers with our story, well, I can't help it.
2: Hey, get that thing out of the way.
0: They are very angry, Jerry.
1: I had an idea they might be.
2: Don't you know this is a one-way road?
1: Never heard of it.
0: Jerry, could they not back their car down and go around the other way?
1: Well, that's what I was afraid of. They'd do. But luck's on our side now. There's another car coming up behind
0: us. And the people in that other car will be angry also.
1: Oh, guess they will. But if enough cars pile up on this road, we'll manage to keep our friends here for a while.
2: Hey, you two lunkheads, what's the idea? Oh,
1: sorry, mister. I guess I started down the wrong road.
2: You know, blame well you did.
1: Well, you can see where I skidded. Trying to turn it around and get out of your way.
2: I can see where you skidded all right, but those tire tracks don't say anything about trying to get out of our way.
3: Looks more like you deliberately skidded your car across this road to block it.
1: Oh, no, that's against the law. I wouldn't do anything like that.
2: Oh, I'll bet you wouldn't.
0: There is another car down there now, Jerry.
1: Yeah. Well, why don't you fellows get your car out of the way so these boys can get past?
2: Why, you young... If I wouldn't like to wring your neck.
1: Huh? Go ahead.
2: No, I'll save the pleasure. Just now, I want you to get this car out of here.
1: Well, I can't do that. You know I can't.
3: You going to leave it here all night?
1: Oh, no, no. I'm going to walk to Hollywood and telephone a garage to come and get it with a wrecking truck. Well, they can drag it around on the road.
2: And I suppose the cars that will pile up here on this hill can just pile up and exercise their horns while you and the girlfriend stroll down to Hollywood.
1: Oh, that's right.
0: Jerry, is this not a police officer coming?
1: Sounds like it.
2: Looks like it, too. And when he gets here, you'll move out of the way.
1: Oh, I don't think he can pull this car out with that motorcycle.
0: Oh, Jerry, what will the officer do to us?
1: I hope he takes us to jail. If he does, we can't phone a garage to come after this car, and our nice friends here can wait a while longer.
2: You're going to get plenty of action, Jerry, my boy, and you're going to get it right now.
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0: Once again, the Damon Runyon Theater brings you another story by the master storyteller, Damon Runyon. And this one, Old Em's Kentucky Home. And to tell it to you, here is Broadway.
1: Thanks. Chances are you never hear of a citizen by name Ichke Ironhat, or his horse, Old Em. Ichke claims that Old Em is a racehorse. But the truth is she is not even able to keep up with the lead pony at the track, even when the pony is walking at a slow gait. However, that is more than somewhat beside the point. The point being the story about Ichke and Old Em, which I will tell you in a minute.

0: Well, it is of a Thursday night, and I am sitting in Mindy's enjoying a choice pot roast with potato pancakes when I look up and see Itchy Ironhead. Now, this is not his real name. In fact, nobody remembers his right name, but he is called Ironhead because he always wears a baby pushed down over his head, so he looks like a jug with a cork in it. Itchy spots me and slides into a chair next to me and opens the conversation as follows.
1: How are you, Broadway?
0: I am fine. And you, Itchy?
1: All right, I guess. Things could be better.
0: I am broke and not good for a touch, even a slight one.
1: To tell the truth, I too am in need.
0: The horses do not run right for you, huh?
1: It is not that.
0: Then what is the matter?
1: My ever-loving wife and me are no more ever-loving.
0: Oh, since when does this happen?
1: Yesterday.
0: You have a disagreement?
1: Yes, over old M.
0: Your horse?
1: My racehorse.
0: I am sorry, your racehorse. So?
1: My ever-loving wife, Mousy, delivers an ultimatum.
0: Maybe you better tell me from the beginning.
1: Does not matter where I start, Broadway. It comes out the same.
0: It comes out that you and Mousy are no longer ever-loving because she delivers this ultimatum. But what is the ultimatum?
1: She says to me, she says, Itchy, either you give up old M or you give me up.
0: Oh, I see. You are sorry that you lose old M.
1: That would make me very sad. But I give up Mousy.
0: Itchy, I do not understand you. Old M never wins a race for you. Meanwhile, you have got no ever-loving Mousy.
1: No.
0: Well, see you around, Itchy.
1: No, I wish to offer you a proposition.
0: Me?
1: Uh-huh. It comes up soon, the Kentucky Derby. And from what I hear, you would like to see the race. That right?
0: Well, yes. But I do not have the necessary bobs to take care of the transportation to the land of the bluegrass.
1: That is what I figure. And that is why I come to you. Broadway, I am going to take you to Churchill Downs with me and old M.
0: Wait a minute. You mean to tell me you are going to take old M to the Derby?
1: Well, the Derby is only for three-year-olds. Maybe I will enter her in one of the smaller races.
0: Then why do you wish my company?
1: I figure I will need you along. Will you go?
0: Is this going to cost me?
1: Not a bob.
0: You have got yourself a customer.
1: Good.

0: Will you go?
1: Is this going to cost me?
0: Not a bob.
1: You have got yourself a customer.
0: Good. Meet me tomorrow morning at Jamaica. We will start out from there.
1: I will meet you at Jamaica.

0: I am glad to see you show up, Broadway. Are you ready to go?
1: I am ready, but this is a funny place to catch a train.
0: Oh, we are not going by train. We are driving.
1: Huh? Driving? In what?
0: I have bought this truck. Do you think I would put old Em in a car by herself on a train?
1: Certainly not, forgive me. What? So long.
0: Where are you going?
2: Back home. If that is the truck you are going to drive, I sooner would walk on my hands.
0: I pay $60 for that truck.
1: I do not care if you pay 60 cents. I am not going to ride in that. It has no top on it.
0: We will probably have good weather all the way to Kentucky.
1: I will not ride in it.
0: But I promise old Em she will have company.
1: You promise old Em she... Who?
0: I figure you do not mind riding in the back with her. I have to drive.
1: Not Tandoa.
0: Broadway, do you ever see a Kentucky Derby?
1: No.
0: It is a wonderful sight to behold. It is right in the middle of the bluegrass country in May. It is like a wonderful dream.
1: Yeah, but I...
0: And you will never see such beautiful horses and dolls. I figure there are the most beautiful dolls in the world that go to the Derby.
1: Look, Itchy,
0: and then comes the big race. Broadway, you stand there watching the horses come from the paddock, all heads up and tails switching and legs dancing.
1: Yeah, but I...
0: And the jockey silks flashing in the sun and the band playing.
1: Yeah, but the truck has no top on it.
0: And it is post time. The horses are at the starting gate. You stick your neck out with everybody else to watch the start. And then they're off.
1: This is the first time I ever ride with a horse. So, that is how I start out for Kentucky with Itchy and Old Em. When I am not in back keeping Old Em company, I lean over and talk to Itchy. And it is along the way that he opens up and tells me how he gets Old Em.
3: I do not always have Old Em, Broadway. And her name is not always Old Em.
1: No? To tell the truth, Itchy, I always wonder how you come by a horse.
3: Well, it is one day at Hialeah, and I see a race. There is a horse in the race. His name is Emily.
1: That is Old Em?
3: Yeah. But she bows a tendon, and her owner is going to shoot her.
1: Just like that?
3: Yeah. I stand there, and I am not very interested until she looks at me.
1: Who?
3: Emily. You know, Broadway, it is just like she talks to me and says, "Do not let this citizen put a slug in me." So I ask for her and get her.
1: And then?
3: And then that is the beginning. I own her now for 5 years.
1: It must cost you plenty of potatoes to keep her in food and things.
3: Yeah. Yeah, it does. And everybody says I am crazy, including my ex-ever-loving wife, Mousie.
1: Why do you not get rid of the horse?
3: Get rid of old Em? Broadway, I could never do that. Look back at her.
2: She looks exactly like a horse.
3: Only on the outside. Watch. Em? Em?
4: You see, she talks to me.
1: What does she say?
3: You know, I think she understands what is happening.
1: I wish I do.
3: You think I am crazy too?
1: Well, let us say that it seems a little odd that you should give up everything for a horse. Especially a horse that never wins a race for you.
3: You mark my words, Broadway. Someday everybody will have to eat their words.

0: We are just about where we should be.
1: Huh? What are you talking about? I see a signpost some miles back that indicates we are still a considerable piece from Churchill Downs.
0: Oh, I am not looking for the Downs. Not yet.
1: You are telling me that you dragged me into Kentucky just for the ride?
0: Oh, you will admit it. It's a nice ride.
1: Well, sure, it is a nice ride. Except when it rains, and I give up my overcoat to old Em.
0: I will never forget it, Broadway. Neither will old Em.
1: What can she do for me?
0: Broadway, take a look at this road map with me.
1: Do I get in trouble if I ask what you are looking for?
0: Old Em's Kentucky home.
1: What? What do you say?
0: You see, Broadway, when I first get old Em, I find out she is bred on the Tucky farm. I bet you do not know that she comes of a very high-class family.
1: I do not wish to make the acquaintance of her relatives. I only wish to get someplace out of here.
0: Old Em is by Christopher out of love always.
1: I am out of patience by far.
0: I do not think you like old Em.
1: I love her. Now, will you please drive on?
0: I wish to give her a chance to see her childhood home.
1: Itchy, you are a dope. We are 900 miles out of our way because you figure old Em would like to see her cradle.
0: We will drive on. I am sure we are near the Tucky Farms.

0: course, I believe that Itchy is talking through his iron hat, because what can a horse do for him? Nevertheless, we continue our trip to the blue grass, and I notice that Itchy is looking close at signposts and mumbling to himself over road maps. Also, we almost get in 8 or 10 fights, because when Itchy stops to ask directions of the various citizens, somebody always makes a crack about old Em, and Itchy starts after the person who is rude to the horse. It is a continual source of trouble to me. Then we get well into the state of Kentucky, and the scene is as follows.
1: You know, Broadway, it seems to me...

0: Broadway, look up ahead.
1: Do you see what I see?
2: I see a little white house, and there is a citizen of these parts standing in front of the gate.
0: We will ask him the way to Tucky Farm.
2: I hope he knows.
0: Hey, Broadway, look back at old Em. Look at her.
2: What is the matter with her?
0: She knows that she is near her childhood home. Look at her,
3: sniffing the air.
2: You know, I believe you are right. She looks very excited.
0: Oh, she is a smart horse.
2: I will ask the citizen the way.
4: You better let me handle it, Broadway. You do not speak the language down here.
2: It is different than we speak.
4: Very different.
0: Good afternoon, sir.
5: Good afternoon, sir.
4: See, Broadway?
2: No.
4: Watch.
0: Excuse me, sir, but can you all direct me to a place called Tucky Farms, sir?
5: Tucky Farms? You want to find the Tucky Farms?
0: That is the general idea, sir.
5: You're from New York?
0: Well, mostly.
5: And you're looking for the Tucky Farm?
0: Uh-huh. Do you know where it is?
5: Well, yes, I do. It's about 3 miles farther up the road.
0: Thank you, sir.
5: Just a minute.
0: Yeah?
5: It's a big red house with some burned-down barns in the rear.
0: Oh, thank you, Walt.
5: Just a minute. I'd like to give you a piece of advice.
0: That is real friendly.
5: I don't know what your business is, but keep away from Tucky Farms with anything that looks like a horse. Or you'll get into trouble.
0: Trouble? Why?
5: Well, let's say the gentleman who owns the farm is a trifle eccentric.
2: Hitchkey, I think we better skip it.
0: Nothing doing. I promised old Dem she will see her Kentucky home, and she does.
5: Very well, if you insist.
0: I do. And thank you, sir.
5: Not at all, sir. Oh, by the way.
0: Yeah?
5: My name is Leland. Dr. Leland.
0: Nice to know you.
5: I said doctor.
0: So, what of it?
5: I'm the nearest doctor within a radius of 30 or 40 miles. You might need me after your visit to Tucky Farms with your horse. Goodbye, sir, and good luck.
4: Now, what does he mean by that?
2: Hitchkey, he seems like a very nice citizen, and he gives us some good advice. I do think we should inquire further into his reasons for the advice.
0: I will not be stopped now. I promise old Em.
2: But you hear what the doc says?
0: I hear. But I will not break my promise to Em. Let us go.
2: Well, I am unable to persuade Hitchkey to turn back. And because I am in the middle of no place, I go along. And what happens when we get to Tucky Farms, I will tell you about in a minute.

0: And now back to the Damon Runyon Theater and the famous story, Old Em's Kentucky Home.
1: As I am saying, H.P. does not pay no never mind to Dr. Leland's advice, but drives straight to Tucky Farm. And what happens is like this.
2: Well, here we are.
1: Here we are. But what about it?
3: It is a little quiet here, is it not?
1: I do not see a single soul. H.P., I do not like this. Let us leave.
2: What is there to be afraid of?
1: I do not know. That is why I am nervous.
2: It looks to me like you never hear of sudden hospitality, Broadway. Do you not know that these people are famous for hospitality?
1: If you will look slightly to your left, you will see some of it.
2: Huh?
1: It has got two barrels, and it is pointed right at our heads.
4: A hijacker. He aims to take Old Em.
1: He's coming over.
5: Mister, you got just 10 seconds to get out of here.
2: Now, wait a minute.
1: Itchy, 10 seconds go very fast.
5: That's right, mister. Now you got 7 seconds.
1: And he counts?
2: Now, wait a minute, sir.
5: Get out of here before you get hurt. And take that load of dog meat with you.
1: Dog meat?
5: On the back of that truck.
4: That is a horse.
5: Ha, it might have been.
4: This is the last straw. All the way down here, Old Em is insulted. I will take no more.
1: Itchy, he is much bigger. He will kill you.
5: Mr. Salisbury, what's going on here?
4: Come on. Come on. Put up your dukes. I will make dog meat out of you.
6: Put up that gun.
7: I put it up.
5: Yes, sir, Mr. Salisbury.
7: Now, you, sir, will you please leave my place before I let Ruth continue?
4: I will not budge a step until he apologizes.
7: Don't intrude on private property. I'll forgive that if you'll go quickly.
4: He insulted my horse. He insulted Emmeline.
7: You can hardly expect him... What did you say?
4: You hear me, sir.
7: That name, Emmeline.
4: It is my horse's name.
7: Let me look at her. How long have you had this horse?
4: 5 years. Why?
7: 5 years. Where did you get her?
4: I get her at Hialeah. She was going to be shot.
7: Do you know her breeding?
4: Sure I do. By Christopher.
7: Out of love always.
4: I... Yeah.
7: Oh, Emmeline. Emmeline.
5: So, Bristol, let me take you back in the house.
7: No, Ruth. No. I'm all right. You've taken good care of this horse, haven't you, sir?
1: Like she's my own daughter.
7: Ruth.
5: Yes.
7: Ruth, I want you to allow these gentlemen to park their truck in the old shed and then show them to the east guest room.
5: Show them to guests?
4: Yes, sir?
7: Yes. Do as I say, Ruth.
5: Yes, sir, Mr. Salisbury.
7: Ah, you two gentlemen will honor me.
1: How do you like this? First they hold a shotgun at our heads, and then they...
7: Please don't blame Ruth. He was only following my orders. Now, if you please, gentlemen.
1: Well, this is a funny setup, and there is quite a bit of mystery. But he does not seem to think anything is wrong. Well, the day goes by and we are treated fine. Then we are in the guest room that night. Itchy talks me to sleep, but then about 1 a.m, I feel him shaking. And the scene is as follows.
4: Broadway. Broadway, wake up. Hey, wake up.
1: Itchy, what is the matter?
4: There is something fishy going on.
1: The man is here with the gun?
4: No. Take a look out the window to the shed where Old Em is.
1: I am looking.
4: And what do you see?
1: I see a light moving around in there.
2: Broadway, you remember that Doc Leland tells us that the people here are funny and they do not like horses?
1: I remember. But what about it?
2: I bet they are doing something to Old Em. I'll kill him. Come on.
1: So I pull on my pants and shoes and follow Itchy. We get outside with no trouble, and then we walk to the shed where Old Em is bedded down for the night.
7: Is that you, Ruth?
2: No, it is me, Mr. Salisbury.
7: There, Emmeline. Easy now.
2: I wish to know what the pitch is, Mr. Salisbury.
7: Well, I come out to see Emmeline. I'm sorry if I awakened her. Good night.
2: Oh, no. I want to know what is going on. What do you do to Emmeline?
7: Nothing.
2: I am very fond of Old Em.
1: And additionally, I plan to enter her one or two small races. If she is hurt, you...
7: I have my word. I would rather lose my life than hurt that horse.
1: I believe you mean that, Mr. Salisbury.
7: I do, sir. Seems you like her as much as I do.
1: Yes, sir. Will you please come with me?
7: Where? And what for?
4: Is anything wrong, Mr. Salisbury?
7: Oh, Ruth, no. I was coming to get you.
5: You want me to chase these two about 10 miles?
7: Oh, no, Ruth. Give me the key to the West Wing.
5: The West Wing, sir?
7: Yes, you have it.
5: Yes, sir, right with me like it is all the time.
7: Oh, well then, please come along. Gentlemen, follow me and Ruth. Ah, now, lend me your flashlight, Ruth.
5: Yes, sir. Maybe I better stay.
7: No. Go back to bed, Ruth.
5: Yes, sir. I'll be right within call, sir.
7: Yes, thank you, Ruth. And now, gentlemen, follow me. Hey, look at this room.
6: Yeah, and look at the dust. Why, this place
7: hasn't been used in 8 years.
3: There is something wrong with it?
7: Look where I'm flashing the light.
6: Hey, a picture. A doll.
3: A very beautiful doll.
7: She was my wife. That's her portrait. Look closer.
6: But there is a name on a brass plate that says Emmeline.
7: Yes, Emily. My wife.
3: Then, old Em, Emmeline is named after your wife?
7: Yes.
3: And Mrs. Salisbury?
7: You saw the burned barns?
6: Oh, sure. We've seen them.
7: One night they caught fire. My wife rushed in to save her favorite mare. Love always.
3: That was old Em's mother.
7: Neither one got out. Gentlemen, I'm rather tired.
3: Oh, the poor old guy. No wonder he nearly drops when he finds out about all them.
6: Yeah. Come on. Let us go to bed. I think I catch a cold. Well, it turns out that we stay at Tucky Farms, and before I know it, a week has passed. Itchkey and Mr. Salisbury spend all their time watching old Em run in the pastures. And Mr. Salisbury's a different man. He laughs and smiles, and there is a look in his eyes that is not there when we first see him. In fact, one day, Dr. Leland talks to us about it.
8: You've done more for him than all my medicine, gentlemen. The whole county's grateful.
9: The whole county?
8: Yes. At one time, Tucky Farms were the pride of the state. Then after the accident, well, you saw him and the farm.
6: I take it the citizens hereabouts think highly of the old guy.
8: Well, they do. You know, it's the horse that's made the change in him.
6: Old Em?
8: Yes. I think it reminded him that Emmeline would have wanted him to go on after her death. Why, he's even asked to have the Emmeline Salisbury Award reinstated.
6: And what is that?
8: Each year, $1,000 was awarded to the person who was kindest to a horse.
6: Somebody gets a grand for being nice to a horse?
3: I am able to understand that. I give up Mousie for old Em.
8: You what?
3: My wife. It is her or old Em.
8: You're that fond of the horse?
3: I am.
8: Oh. Then I take it you leave here with the horse.
3: Does anyone say I won't?
8: Well, I guess I was mistaken.
6: About what, Doc?
8: I thought perhaps the horse would stay.
4: Well, you get that idea out of your head right now. I would not give up old Em for anything.
8: No, of course not. Well, see you later, gentlemen. See you later.
4: Some nerve. Expecting me to leave old Em. Why, I would sooner leave my right arm. Mm-hmm. Besides, like I say, we need the dough, and old Em figures to win a cheap race. That right?
7: Sure, that is right, Itchkey.
4: Why do you look at me like that?
1: How?
9: Never mind. You know how. Listen, we are leaving here tonight. We will sneak all them out of the shed and go.
1: Sure, tonight.
9: That is right, tonight.

0: Broadway. You sure the truck has got gas in it?
1: There is about enough to get us to Churchill Downs.
0: Okay. She looks good on Broadway.
1: I never see her looking better.
0: Yeah, her legs are good. I bet she wins the cheap race for us.
1: Yeah, that could be.
0: Sure she will. Now let us go.
2: Well, evening, gentlemen.
0: Mr. Salisbury.
2: Is there anything wrong?
3: No. Nothing.
2: Oh, hello, Emmeline. She knew I was coming. I bring her an apple every night. And I brought an extra blanket tonight. There's a nip in the air.
1: That is a pretty fair blanket to put on a horse.
2: Oh, I rarely sleep with more than a light cover over there.
0: You bring that blanket from your own bed?
2: Oh, it's quite warm in my house.
0: Yeah, now.
2: Yeah, she'll be comfortable. You going back to the house, gentlemen?
3: No, we'll go up in a minute.
2: Oh, very well. See you all in the morning. Good night.
1: The truck has got gas in it, Richie.
3: Yeah, I know. Come on, let's get out of here.
1: Now?
3: Now.
1: With or without old Em?
3: I guess I know all along. Why are you laughing?
1: I guess I know all along, too, Hitchcock. So we sneak out that night, but not until after Hitchcock spends an hour saying goodbye to old Em. And it seems to me that she cries like he does when we leave. Hitchcock never looks back once we get started. Of course, we never go to Churchill Downs, and I never see the Derby. We go back to New York. And I think that is the end of the story. But it is not. The payoff comes maybe a week later. And I will tell you about it in a minute.

0: Like I say, it is maybe a week later, and I am walking up Broadway when I run into Witchkin, who is standing outside a store. He sees me, and the scene is as follows.
1: Broadway! I'm just coming to look you up.
0: Well, well, Itchkey, how you doing?
1: Fine. Fine. Just fine.
0: Oh, that is good.
2: In fact, I am waiting for Mousie to come out of the store.
0: Mousie? Your ever-loving wife?
2: The same.
0: But you tell me that it is not ever-loving between you and her.
2: Oh, that is all fixed up.
0: You mean she forgives you for walking out on her with a horse?
2: What else can she do when she gets the money?
0: Money? What money?
2: Oh, you do not know.
0: I do not know.
2: Well, you remember that there is the Emmeline Salisbury Award for people who are kind to horses?
0: I remember. Oh, you get the $1,000 for being so kind to Emily. And your ever-loving Mousie likes that.
2: No. I do not get the grant.
0: Well?
2: Mousie gets it.
0: She does? Why?
2: Well, the committee that gives the award decides that anybody who gives up her husband for a horse must be very kind to horses. So they send Mousie the grant.
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0: The Damon Runyon Theater with John Brown as Broadway is directed by Richard Sandville, and the story is adapted for radio by Russell Hughes. Vern Carstensen is in charge of production. This is a Mayfair production.
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0: The border is behind us. But if you should try to make a run for it, I'd have to shoot. To kill.
1: Have Gun, Will Travel. Starring Mr. John Daner as Paladin. San Francisco, 1875. The Carlton Hotel, headquarters of a man called Paladin.
0: Miss Wong.
2: Well, you saw me, Sir Paladin.
0: Miss Wong, I'm leaving for Texas this afternoon, and before I go, I must check over these accounts. Now, cleaning the room seems to be an unusually noisy operation this morning.
2: Oh, so sorry, Mr. Paladin.
0: Let's see. 14. Miss Wong.
2: You saw Mr. Paladin?
0: It has been my observation that when a lady starts banging things around, she's usually brooding over some slight that generally has to do with some man. Is that the reason for all of this?
2: Oh, no, sir.
0: No?
2: Mr. Paladin, no.
3: Mr. Paladin?
0: Oh, come in, hey boy.
3: Yes, sir.
2: Mr. Paladin, you will excuse me, please? I will come back by and by and clean the room.
0: Ooh. Seems to be a little coolness in the air, hey boy.
3: Oh, Missy Wong, very angry with hey boy.
0: Oh, it's too bad.
3: Oh, Mr. Paladin, hey boy has come to a most painful conclusion.
0: What's that?
3: Hey boy does not understand women.
0: Well, that takes a bit of doing.
3: Yes, sir. It's most delicate matter for discussion, but, Mr. Paladin, perhaps you will give hey boy profound advice from your great wisdom concerning ladies?
0: That'll take a little more time than I can spare right now, hey boy. I have business in El Paso, Texas. Oh. I'm leaving this afternoon.
3: Maybe when you come back?
0: All right. When I get back, we'll have a little man-to-man talk.
3: Oh, you saw Mr. Paladin.

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A trip to Southwest Texas always meant an opportunity for a visit with my old friend Captain Sam Jeffers of the Texas Rangers. So when I finished my business in El Paso, I took the trail to Company D Post, located a few miles east on the Mexican border. This was one of the toughest sections in the country where the lawmen had to deal with the ragtag of two nations. In spite of the seriousness of their work, I'd always found the post pretty casual. And it was a surprise when I came in the gate to find the place under full guard. I rode on through to Jeffers' office.

0: Come in. Paladin.
1: Hello, Sam.
0: Glad to see you.
1: How are you, Sam?
0: You been hiring out your gun and good intentions to folks down Texas way?
1: Yeah, I had a little business in El Paso.
0: I'm mighty glad to see you. Sit down a minute while I get this stuff put away, then we're going down to my quarters and have a drink.
1: Thank you.
0: Look at this. Paperwork.
1: Yeah.
0: Believe me, a ranger job's getting pretty complicated in this man's country.
1: Not like the old days, eh, Sam? I notice you have your men playing soldier out there.
0: Oh, that's not for show-off, Paladin. I got the men on 24-hour guard. Company D's got a bull by the tail.
1: How's that?
0: Know who we got in our jail? The Garcia brothers.
1: The Garcias, the Mexican bandits?
0: Dirtiest, rottenest, thievenest, murderinest pair that ever drew breath. Took us 2 years to catch him. Now we got to worry about how we're going to keep him.
1: Trouble.
0: Folks over there in Juarez are pretty put out that those two polecats should suffer the indignities of being locked up. Words got to us they're planning a raid on the jail.
1: Oh? Well, do they stand a chance?
0: Well, just Garcia's immediate male relatives, and every last one of them's a cutthroat. Well, they won't get away with it, but we're in for some fireworks.
1: Well, I wish I could help.
0: I wish you could, too, Paladin. I could use you. But I'm afraid this has to be a ranger's job. I guess that's it. Let's go get that drink.
1: Yeah, I'm ready.
0: Hey, Wade. Huh. You going over Fort Gilman way?
1: I could, yeah.
0: Come to think of it, you sure could give me a hand if you'd be willing.
1: Of course. What is it?
0: Our border patrol picked up a fugitive trying to make it cross the line. One in Baltimore for murder. Gonna be another week or so before the U.S. Marshal can get out here to pick the prisoner up.
1: Uh-huh.
0: You know, and to hold a prisoner over at Fort Gilman, well, that's a 2-day ride, and I just can't spare a man right now.
1: You want me to deliver the prisoner, is that it?
0: Guess it's a little irregular, all the rules we work under now, but it would help me out of a tight spot.
1: Sure, Sam, I'd be glad to.
0: Good. Come in.
2: Captain?
0: Yeah, Billy, what is it?
2: Guerrilla outfits, we spotted them.
0: Where?
2: Along the border, looks like they're getting ready to strike.
0: Yeah, here we go. Billy, alert the men.
2: Yes, sir.
0: Paladin, this is going to set Texas hospitality back some, but I'm afraid we're going to have to forget that drink, and I'm going to have to send you on your way. Now, I know I got to get that prisoner to Fort Gilman.
1: Oh, I understand, Sam. Well, what kind of a man is he? Do you figure he'll give me any trouble?
0: Well, you see, Paladin, it ain't a man, it's a woman.
1: A woman?
0: Mighty handsome one, too. Seems a pity. Well, I have to see how things are moving out there. Look in the top drawer of the desk there. You'll find the papers on the prisoner. Look them over if you want to.
1: All right, Sam. Top drawer. Magda Salvar. Maggie. Small world.
3: 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X-Lax.
1: The name on the papers was Magda Salvar. And the memories it stirred went back several years. I figured I didn't have time to dwell on them or on the strange and uncomfortable coincidence. I'd offered to do a job for Sam Jeffers, and that was that. When he gave me my final instructions, I didn't tell him that the prisoner he was entrusting to me was a woman I had known quite well some years ago in San Francisco. He had his problems, and it looked like I had mine. The horses were ready and waiting at the gate.
3: As I walked toward them, I watched Magna Salvar, sitting proud and erect in the saddle. She was as beautiful as ever.
4: Hello, Paladin.
3: Hello, Maggie.
4: You see, darling, I don't fall from my horse with astonishment. I am prepared for you. The good captain was so nice to explain that a gentleman named Paladin was to be my escort.
3: Surprised?
4: Nothing surprises me anymore.
3: I want you to know, Magda, I offered to do this for Captain Jeffers before I read your name on the papers.
4: What did you think, darling, when you read Magda Salva? Did you say to yourself, oh, fate makes such strange jokes?
3: Now, these things happen. I guess I don't question any longer. Well, we better get started. You ride ahead.
4: Wait, no shackles, no handcuffs or chains?
3: No need. There's nothing but miles of desert in every direction. If you should try to make a run for it, I'd have to call for you to halt. And if you kept going, Maggie, I'd have to shoot. To kill.
4: I see. Darling, I believe you're serious.
3: Don't try me. Come on, let's go. More coffee?
4: Yes. Thank you. Oh, I'm tired.
3: That was a rough ride. I'm sorry, Maggie, I was driving too hard. I don't know what I was trying to prove.
4: You were acting like a schoolboy, but I understood.
3: You did?
4: Of course, darling. All of a sudden, you were remembering a long time ago when, how shall we say it, you looked around for Magda. Magda was not there.
3: I guess you're right. That was quite a blow to my male ego.
4: Of course it was. But really, you should be grateful to me. I did you a service to go away from you. Well, now, if you have finished with your coffee, I'll wash up the pans.
3: Yeah, I better gather up some more firewood.
4: You keep looking out that way. What do you expect to see?
3: This close to the border, it pays to keep watch. Some of the Mexicans who live on the line get drunk on mezcal and wander over this way looking for trouble. They'd knife us for the horses.
4: How did you say, darling, this close to the border?
3: Just a long walk, that way. But don't get any ideas.
4: I know. You would have to call for me to halt, and if I kept going, you would have to shoot, to kill. Why?
3: Why?
4: Why don't you let me go?
3: Because I told Captain Jeffers I'd see that you got to Fort Gilman.
4: Oh, darling, you always with your childish loyalties and rules to live by. If I can get across the border, there is someone who... Well, I will be taken care of. I can make a new start.
3: Maggie. Maggie, I'm going to see that you get to Fort Gilman. Then my job is done. After that, if you want, I'll buy you the best lawyers you can find in the country to help you get a new start.
4: They will have to be awfully good, those lawyers. Because I am guilty.
3: Oh, yes?
4: Yes, I killed a man. His name was Stephen, and he was rotten. And he deserved killing.
3: I see.
4: But, darling, they will hang me, and I don't want to hang for killing Stephen. He was bad.
3: Oh. Maggie, you...
4: Just let me take one of the horses while you look the other way. You can explain somehow.
3: I can't do that.
4: Why not? It won't matter to anyone, except that Magda will have a chance to live.
3: Maggie.
4: Paladin, please.
3: Maggie, it's no use.
4: So I give up. Let's say I make a good try, huh, darling?
3: Yes, let's leave it at that. Wait a minute. Listen. The horses, there's somebody out there.
4: Paladin.
3: You stay back.
4: Paladin, behind you!
3: Huh?
5: Hey! Bueno, saca los caballos. Apúrate, sal de aquí enseguida.
6: ¿No
5: se encontrarás a Río? Pues sí, espérame allá. Yo me ocuparé de este tipo.
7: Thank you for the horses, Senor.
5: Huh? Oh, no.
7: Do not ruffle your gun. This knife is at your throat. You see?
5: No, you don't.
4: You Paladin!
3: Maggie, the rifle by the saddlebag. The rifle, Maggie.
5: Yeah.
4: Paladin. Oh, he hurt you with that knife, didn't he? Is it very bad?
8: I'm afraid it is, Maggie. Mexican.
4: He's dead.
8: Good girl.
4: Good girl, yes. Oh, they won't hang me for killing him. He was just a poor, drunk Mexican.
8: Did they get away with our horses?
4: Yes.
8: Oh, Maggie. I can't seem to move. I guess you'll have to help me.
4: You cannot move.
8: No. Help me. Maggie.
4: Paladin, I don't like what I must do. But I want another chance. And I'm going to take it.
8: What are you talking about, Maggie?
4: I decided I'm going for a long walk to the border.
8: I see.
4: I'm so very sorry, darling. But you understand how it is with Magda? Of course you do.
8: Yes. Of course I do.
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1: The night was long and full of pain, and I learned that it was better not to try to move, but just to lie still in the warm, sticky puddle and not think. That was the most important thing, not to think. With the daylight, it wasn't so lonely. There was the dead Mexican lying not far from me, and the three birds that kept circling overhead. And of course, when the sun came up, the insects, the thousands of insects. Only by this time it didn't matter. Nothing seemed to matter. I just knew that I was awfully tired.
4: Paladin?
8: Well, look who's here. Why'd you come back?
4: You won't believe me.
8: Tell me.
4: Well, maybe out there, somewhere between here and the border, I said to myself, Magda, could it be that Paladin's way is right? Could it be that there are rules to live by? Maybe I said that to myself.
8: Maybe you did.
4: You see, always I have made my own rules.
8: Sometimes you have to. I've just made one. The throat, as pretty as yours, must not have a rope around it.
4: We won't talk about that now.
8: Maggie, that Mexican's knife was as poisonous as a rattlesnake. The fever's catching up with me. I've got to talk while I can make some kind of sense.
4: No. First, but I must build a fire to have hot water to wash your wound.
8: No, wait. When Jeffers finds out we didn't make Fort Gilman, he'll send out a search party. Now, listen to me, Maggie. Don't let them find you here. Take that long walk to the border. Give yourself that new start.
4: Paladin, when the time comes, we will work out things for Magda. But right now, we must take care of you.
8: Maggie, promise me.
4: We'll see.
8: Maggie?
4: Don't worry, darling. Things always work out for Magda. You know that.
0: Well, look who's finally got his eyes open. Looks like he's ready to join the fun again.
8: Hello, Sam. I guess this is where I say, where am I?
0: You're in Company D's infirmary, and you've been here for 3 weeks. Mighty sick man.
8: I don't seem to remember.
0: No, you were unconscious when we brought you in. I tell you, when we found you stretched out there at that water hole, I thought you were a goner.
8: Yeah?
0: Didn't help any knowing that you got in that fix doing a favor for me.
8: Say, how'd you make out with the Garcia brothers?
0: We don't talk about that around post.
8: You mean you...
0: Yeah. Humiliating, ain't it? Now, just supposing Company D had lost that woman prisoner, too.
8: You mean you didn't?
0: Why, no.
8: You mean she was there when you found me?
0: Sure. Let me tell you, Paladin, it was that little woman saved your life, taking care of you the way she did out there. Mighty fine little woman. Seems a shame.
8: Sam, what about her? Where is she?
0: Now, look, Paladin, you just lie back here. Take it easy.
8: Now,
0: you're
8: listen.
0: A sick man. We brought her on back here.
8: Where is she now?
0: The U.S. Marshal showed up, and we released her to him. Marshal Green, it was. Nice fella. Fine-looking young man.
8: Fine-looking young man, huh? And he and Maggie, that is, the fugitive, started back to Baltimore?
0: Yeah.
8: Uh-huh. Well, have you been notified that they arrived there?
0: No, I haven't heard, but I figured they got her locked up by this time.
8: Want to bet?

0: Oh, this miserable cold. 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

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Featured in the cast were Harry Bartell, Don Diamond, and Lillian Baeff. 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
5: Here he is, the one, the only...
11: Well, here I am again with a chance for each of our couples to win up to $10,000. And if any of them say the secret word, they'll win an extra $100. George, who's first?
5: Groucho, I'd like you to meet Angeline Papadakis and Joseph Interligi. 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
11: Welcome to You Bet Your Life. 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It's a common word, something you see every day. Angelina Papadakis and Joseph Interligi, yeah? Papadakis and Interligi, it sounds like an intersection in Scranton, Pennsylvania. I can just hear a young couple saying, I'll meet you at 3 o'clock in the morning at Papadakis and Interligi. And be sure to bring your switchblade.
12: My name is Joseph Interligi. I-N-T-E-R-L-I-G-G-I.
11: He can spell it, too. Can you spell it?
13: No, I'm sorry, I can't.
11: Angelina, why are you sorry that you can't spell it? You ought to be very happy about it. Angelina, you're taller than Joe, so I'll start with you. I assume Papadakis is a Greek name, is that
13: right?
11: That's
13: right.
11: So I'll dispense with that question. Now, what part of Guatemala are you from?
13: I'm from Enid, Oklahoma.
11: Are you married?
13: Yes, I'm married.
11: Oh, how did you meet Mr. Papadakis?
13: Well, I met him at a Greek baptism. And my future husband was the godfather. So he was spending all his time with me from then on. Yeah. And my father-in-law wanted him back in San Pedro to tend to business and not in Los Angeles. So he says, hurry up and marry her and get her over with.
11: Well, what business is your father-in-law in?
13: Well, he has 5 liquor stores.
11: And who runs these stores?
13: Oh, my husband.
11: Well, would you have married him if he'd had 5 grocery stores?
13: Well, I would have married him if he had 5 banks.
11: Well, that I can understand. Angeline, what keeps you busy? Do you work around the 5 liquor stores, or do you confine your activities to housework?
13: Well, I have a husband and 3 boys to take care of in my house. But in the evening, I go to university and I take extension courses.
11: You take care of 3 kids all day, and you still have strength enough to go to night school? What's the reason for the evening courses? Are you getting ready with a good sideline in case Prohibition comes back?
13: No, I'm going to work for a BA and then a master's and eventually a PhD.
11: Mm-hmm. That's very impressive. What do you want to be, finally, ultimately?
13: Ultimately?
11: Eventually.
13: A writer.
11: A writer, huh? All the writers I know would rather be in the liquor business. Now then, Mr. Interlegi.
12: Mr. Interlegi, Mr. Gratzmann. My name is Joseph Interlegi. I-N-T-E-R-L-I-G-G-I.
11: You know, I'm getting so that I can spell it now, too. Well, let's find out some facts about you. Are you of Italian descent?
12: My father and mother are.
11: Well, where were you born?
12: Ammon, Indiana.
11: Where?
12: Ammon, Indiana.
11: What is it like in Ammon, Indiana?
12: I don't know, but because I was young.
11: Well, is it anything like it is in Muncie, Indiana?
12: Well, I don't care to remember because I go away from Ammon, Indiana to Cleveland, Ohio when I have 4 years old.
11: You went to Cleveland when you were 4 years
12: old? That's right.
11: Where'd you go, for the World Series?
12: No, from Cleveland, Ohio, Daddy and Mama taking me to Sicily.
11: Oh. How long were you in Italy?
12: 16 years.
11: Oh.
12: I'm from Sicily.
11: Sicily.
12: C-I. I can't really not understand.
11: You spell Sicily.
12: Well, C-I.
11: So far, you're spelling Chicago. Not Cincinnati.
12: Energy, please.
11: S-I-C.
12: S-I-C.
11: I-N-T-E-R-L-E-G-G-I. Sissy Interlegi, yeah? Now, what did you do in Sicily, Joe? Did you have a job there?
12: Yes, I have.
11: What did you do?
12: Well, when I was the age 8 years old, when Daddy take me to Sicily, I used to take my shoes off and socks and mix the clay on my feet. And started to mix the clay. And the age 11 years old already, I was professional. To make 1,000 brick every day.
11: You made 1,000 brick every day?
12: That's right. And when I was at the age of 14 years old, I have 7 men under me.
11: Were you working in a cemetery then?
12: I used to work in my farm.
11: That's an old joke, Joe, but that's a very grave situation, having 7 men. This is on a very intellectual plane, this conversation, and I hate to change it for one as sordid as money. But I know you want to get a crack at the big money, so we're going to play You Bet Your Life. And remember, Joe, your partner's.
12: Yes,
11: she's a college girl, so before you answer, you discuss it with the lady over there.
12: All right.
11: All right, you selected facts about presidents. I'll ask you some questions. If you miss two in a row, you're out. If you get 4 in a row right, you win $1,000. What musical composition is traditionally played upon the entrance of the president? Talk it over. Talk it over.
1: Hail the Chief.
11: Hail to the Chief is right.
2: That's one right.
11: Now then, what president was originally a very successful mining engineer?
1: Herbert Hoover.
11: Herbert Hoover is right.
2: That's two right.
11: What president was nicknamed Old Hickory?
1: Andrew Jackson.
11: Andrew Jackson is right.
2: Get the next one right and you have $1,000.
1: Oh, boy!
11: That's not a very dignified attitude for a mother. In what city was George Washington inaugurated?
1: New York.
11: New York City. There's no use fooling around with her. She knows all the answers.
2: And you got 4 in a row, so you won $1,000.
11: Well, you won $1,000. You can keep it and quit, or else you can come back later and at the end of the show and try to double your money. You may even get a crack at $10,000. And no matter what you decide to do, thanks for being on the show.
12: Thank you.
11: Out of it, at you.
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3: 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Yes, ladies and gentlemen, if you drive with extra care in the wintertime, take a bow. And take a special tip from the National Safety Council. Poor visibility is a great winter driving hazard. 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
2: Mitzi Lynn and Ralph Barry are waiting to talk to you now, so thought you could please and meet Groucho Marx.
11: Welcome to You Bet Your Life. 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It's a common word, something you always have with you. Mitzi Lynn and Ralph Barry, is that right? Where are you from, Mitzi?
14: Well, I was born in Trenton, New Jersey.
13: And I lived part of my life in Long Branch, New Jersey, which is a summer resort. Mm-hmm. Then came to California with my parents, and now I'm living in Phoenix, Arizona.
11: Oh, are you married?
13: Yes, I am.
11: How long have you been married?
13: 11 years.
11: 11 years? You don't look as though you've been married a day more than 2 years. Do you realize that?
13: You don't mean that.
11: No, I don't. Occasionally, I tell little white lies up here. Well, you're a very young-looking woman, anyhow. What does your husband do?
13: Well, during the week, he's a barber. But on the weekends, he plays drums.
11: In the barbershop?
13: No.
11: He plays drums on weekends, huh?
13: Yes.

0: Well, during the week, he's a barber. But on the weekends, he plays drums.
1: In the barbershop?
0: No.
1: He plays drums on weekends, huh?
0: Yes.
1: I guess on weekends, it's a relief to look at some skin that doesn't have hair on it. Take your time. We have no place to go. Mr. Berry, there's something familiar about you. You're somebody I should know. Let's see. Berry. Let's see. Is it Straw?
2: No.
1: Huckle?
2: No.
1: Goose?
2: No.
1: Raz?
3: I'm Wild Red Berry, the professional wrestler.
1: Wild Red Berry? I never heard him. I know who you are, Red. I knew it all the time. I've never seen you wrestle, but I'd like to go to one of your rehearsals sometime. Red, I'm going to ask you a straightforward question, and I expect a crooked answer. Now tell me, is wrestling really fixed?
3: No.
1: I knew I'd get the truth out of you. Now, Red, if you can throw these other wrestlers around like you throw the bull, you should be the greatest wrestler in the world. Have you ever thought of that?
3: I am the greatest wrestler in all the world.
1: You are? On what basis do you make this modest claim? Have you ever won anything of importance? I mean, in the ring.
3: Groucho, for your information and edification, I was World's Light Heavyweight Wrestling Champion 3 times. I was Light Junior Heavyweight Champion of the World 1 time. I was champion of all Texas. I was Central States Heavyweight Wrestling Champion and Heart of America Heavyweight Wrestling Champion. Is that sufficient evidence?
1: How do you account for your success, Red? You don't seem to be particularly large and muscular. How can you beat all these gorillas? Are you better at memorizing the script?
3: Because of my brilliant intellect. Because I cause my opponents to proceed into a state of bewilderment, genuine uncertainty, and disturbing sense of inferiority, and on the horns of dilemma, and I paralyze, pulverize, terrorize, demoralize, eradicate, destroy, demolish, ostracize, and drive them to the sodden depths of despair and right through the mat.
1: You're just talking to death, is that it? Have you had any mishaps in the ring? I mean, have you ever had any bad bruises?
3: I have had my ribs broke, my collarbone, my shoulders, my hands are broke up, my teeth knocked off. Had enough...
1: Wait a minute. You said the thing you were. Okay, Ducky. Up in the bird nest. You said the secret word, so you win $50. With the conversation you were making there, you were bound to say the secret word. You said every other word. Now tell us what happened to you. What have you broken in the ring?
3: I've had my ribs broke, my collarbone, my shoulders, my hands are broken up, my teeth knocked off. I've had enough stitches in this eye here to make Grandma a quilt. And I had my neck broke and my back broken.
1: Well, right now I remember where I've seen you. You were hanging up in a meat market. Now, how can you have broken bones and still say that you're in good physical shape?
3: Why? Because medical authorities tell me at Mayo Clinic and Research Kansas City, where I go through every year, that I'm a specimen of physical perfection. And I'm just like a 16-year-old boy. I have the proclivity and the endurance, the stamina, an orderly mind, tiger-sharp brain, and split-second accuracy, and all the attributes that it takes to be in physical condition.
1: This is what the doctor told you at Mayo?
3: He told me that. He says, you have it, boy.
1: And how soon after that did they take the doctor away? Red, you know, I'm astonished that a man of action can be so articulate. How do you account for this streak of Demosthenes here?
3: Due to the fact, Groucho, the cause of so much misunderstanding in this old world is the fact that people are not able to express themselves adequately, accurately, and convincingly, and expressively. So I've made it a habit and took plenty of time out so that people can understand just exactly what I have to say, so that even the most stupid dolt among them may understand what I have to say.
1: Well, why are you looking at me that way? Red, I would never suspect that you had such a sensitive nature. Do you have any examples of your tender side that
3: yes.
1: you care to give us?
3: Gotcha. I'm glad you said that, because no one will ever know when that little black drop will fall from an angel's trembling pen and stain that final unfinished paragraph in the book of life. So if with pleasure you are viewing any work a man is doing, if you like him or you love him, let him know it. Do not withhold your approbation until that pastor makes oration and he lies with snow-white lilies o'er his brow. For it makes no difference how loud you shout it. He'll never care about it, for he'll never know how many teardrops that you shed. So if you feel...

0: There's some praise due him. Now's the time to shoot it to him, because he cannot read his tombstone when he's dead.
1: If you don't get the Pulitzer Award for poetry this year, there's something screwy going on at Columbia University. Brad, that was simply beautiful. There isn't a dry eye in the house. In fact, I'm afraid to look. I wouldn't be surprised if nobody's left in the house. Hello out there! Well, this has been a most enlightening evening. It's one of the most enlightening evenings I've spent in years. I'm still in the dark, but it sure has been enlightening. Now, let's play You Bet Your Life. Will you throw Mr. Fenneman over your shoulder? No, he wouldn't do that.
2: I'm glad.
1: All right, now you selected folk tunes and old-time favorites. The orchestra will play the tune, you tell me the name of it. If you miss two in a row, you're out. If you get four in a row right, you win $1,000. Tell me this name of this old favorite. Play, Jack.

0: dance with me, Henry?
1: I'd be glad of, but my name is Groucho. No, no, it's wait for the wagon.
2: Oh. You have one wrong now. Don't get the next one wrong or the game is over.
1: No, I know you've heard this. What is it, Jack?

0: Camping on the old...
1: Well, that's close enough. Tending on the old campground. Tending tonight on the old campground.
2: You now have one right again.
1: You know what can happen if he goes out of here broke? He's liable to throw you over her shoulder.
2: You?
1: Not me. No, I'm sitting down. All right, what is the name of this old song? Play it, Jack.
0: Gone?
1: I don't know, but that's the right answer.
2: You have two right now.
1: Now, what is this one? Hit it, Jack.
0: Good morning.
3: The bear jumped over the mountain.
1: Bear went over the mountain. That's a dirty trick, giving him a song with two names. I've never heard it called Bear Went Over the Mountain. I've always heard we won't go home until morning.
4: It's always one of them.
1: Bear Went Over the Mountain, indeed. Tell me the name of this old favorite, Professor. What is it?
0: My old Kentucky home.
1: No, I'm sorry. That's where the bear went over the mountain.
2: I think you got four in a row, so you win $1,000.
1: You won $1,000, huh? Give her a big kiss, right? Wait a minute. Now, just a moment. You won $1,000. You can keep it and quit. A bear went over the mountain. Or you can come back at the end of the show and try to double your money. You may even get a crack at $10,000. So go over there and sit down on his lap and think about it. And no matter what you decide to do, thanks for being on the show.
3: Thank you.
5: We'll find out if any of our contestants will try for $10,000 in just a moment.
6: In Robin Hood's day, that was the sound that used to get the news around. Yes, the men of Sherwood Forest used to shoot message-bearing arrows from relay point to relay point until everybody got the news. Well, a message can travel fairly rapidly for a short distance via bow and arrow, but the system wouldn't work very well for news that had to travel many miles to its destination. Keeping up with events is even more important for us today than it was for Robin Hood's men, harassed as they were by the sheriff. And fortunately, we have the fastest means of communication ever devised. We have radio. NBC Radio, with news on the hour, keeps us posted on worldwide events, wherever they happen, as soon as they happen. In our day and age, this is the sound that really gets the news around. This is Leon Pearson inviting you to keep up with the news on the hour, all day, every day, over most of these NBC stations.
2: Groucho, Mitzi Lynn and Wild Red Barry have decided to keep their winnings, but our first couple wants to tell us their decision, so here they are, Mrs. Papadakis and Joseph Interligi. Would you come in, please?
1: Interligi.
2: You're right. No, Interligi.
1: Interligi.
7: I-N-T-E-R-L-I-G-G-I.
1: You're right. Now you won $1,000. If you decide to try for the 10 and you fail, you wind up with a total of 500. What are you going to do? You can quit.
8: Well,
1: you can go ahead.
8: I'd like to continue.
1: You want to continue? What about you, Joe?
7: We'll continue.
1: All right. Now, get together and you pick a number from 1 to 10 and then spin the wheel. If any number besides the one you pick comes up, this question is worth $2,000. Mm-hmm. However, if your number comes up, this question is worth $10,000. What number do you want?
7: 5.
1: Is that all right with you, 5?
8: Well, I like 8.
1: Well, I'll take 13.
7: We'll give you 8.
1: No. You want 8?
7: 8.
1: 8, all right?
8: 8.
1: Give it a time. Number was 8 and it came up 4, so this question is worth $2,000. You ready? During World War II, a family of 5 brothers, all serving on the same destroyer, were lost when their ship went down in a battle in the Pacific. For $2,000, what was the family name of these 5 celebrated Navy heroes?

0: Stingaleggy, what is the answer?
1: Geez, I don't know, Mr. Gretchen.
0: What's the answer?
2: I saw the movie, too.
0: Well?
2: I don't know.
0: It's the Sullivans.
2: Sullivan boys.
0: That's right. I'm sorry you missed it, but you wind up with a total of 500. That isn't too bad. Congratulations, and thanks for being with us.
3: 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Directed by Robert Dwan and Bernie Smith. Music by Jack Meekin. 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
1: In Chapter 5 of The Adventures of Sonny and Buddy, Betty was rescued from the border bandits who had kidnapped her. Doc paid the $500 ransom demanded by the kidnappers, and when Betty joined our adventures, she was immediately taken into the house car to rest and tell the story of her experience. She stopped suddenly and screamed, "Look! Look! The face at the window!" Then she fainted. Tonight we learn just what Betty saw at the window.
2: What's happened to Betty?
3: She fainted.
4: But what caused her to faint?
2: She screamed and said something about seeing a man's face at the window.
3: That's right, she did. I'll go outside and take a look around and see if I can find anyone.
4: Wait, Doc. There it is again at the window. That's the face she saw.
2: Why, it's the Mexican boy.
3: What Mexican?
2: The one who waved us down on the road and gave us a note from Betty with a secret code on it.
3: What does he mean by staring in at the window and frightening this girl? Ask him what he wants.
2: All right. ¿Qué quiere, señor?
5: Vine aquí porque quiero saber qué tienen ustedes.
2: He says he followed us to see what all the excitement is about.
3: Well, he shouldn't have stared into the window. Betty thought it was one of the bandits.
4: Look, Doc, Betty's coming too. Her eyelids are quivering.
2: Betty, Betty,
4: do you feel better now?
6: Yes, I feel better. Has he gone?
4: Has who gone?
6: Why, the bandit who was staring at me through the window.
3: Well, that was no bandit, Betty. It was only a Mexican boy. The one who helped us find you. He's your friend. He handed us the note you dropped from the automobile and told us which way to follow. Do you feel all right now?
6: Yes. I'm sorry I frightened you, but I thought the bandits had come to take me away again.
3: Well, if you feel strong enough, we'll move and get out of these woods.
6: Oh, please do, Dad. Get as far away from the bandit shack as possible.
3: We want to make some town or village soon and give a show before dark. Well, Charcoal, get going. Oh, Buddy, tell the Mexican boy to climb on the truck and go with us a little way. I may want to use him.
6: Use him? Use him for what, Dad?
3: Well, he may be able to tell me how I can smuggle Sonny and Buddy and Charcoal into Mexico without putting up bonds.
6: Oh, Dad, don't try to do that. It's dangerous. Besides, I want you to send the boys back to their mother. Just think how she's worrying about them.
3: I can't send them back now, Betty. Don't you understand? I'm flat broke. I paid my last $500 to the bandits who kidnapped you. I've got to make some more money, and I'm depending on Sonny and Buddy to help me make it.
6: But, Dad, we managed to get along before we saw them.
3: Yes, we managed to make a living, but now I've got to make enough money to take me to some foreign country. The police are liable to catch up with me any minute, and if they find Sonny and Buddy in my possession, it means prison.
4: Mr. Doc, the Mexican boy's up on the driver's seat with Charcoal. I asked him how far it is to the next town, and he said about a half mile.
3: Well, we can stop there and give a show. Well, boys, you need a little more black on your faces. Well, Betty, do you feel well enough to play the piano and the calliope?
6: Oh, yes, sir. I'm all right now.
3: All right. Now, pull yourselves together and forget those bandits. And remember, after the show comes a big feed in honor of Betty's safe return.
4: And are we hungry?
5: Mr. Doc, here's a little village ahead of us. You all better start the music now so the folks will know there's a show coming to town.
3: All right, Betty. And give it lots of pep. And Charcoal, you see that cafe ahead of us? Well, as soon as you park the house car, go over there and tell the manager to fix up a big dish of fried chicken and all the fixings. We're going to have a banquet as soon as we finish the show. Well, here comes the natives. Stop here, Charcoal. Come right on up, folks. Step up close so you won't miss a single word. Young man, would you like to get rid of that wart on your nose? And you, madam. I know you would just love to have a full head of beautiful blonde hair, just like the famous movie actresses. Folks, this little bottle which I hold in my hand will cure any ill of man or beast. If you have lumbago, toothache, fallen arches, or ingrowing nails, you should by all means have a bottle of my tonic and tora. $1 per bottle. Now, while my assistant passes among you with the medicine, we'll entertain you with songs and jokes. And now our opening number, Little Rastus, our miniature model of a black-faced comedian singing Pudd'nhead Jones.

0: Who?
1: Pudd'nhead, Pudd'nhead John.
2: Did you like it, folks? Of course you did. And now little Sambo will entertain you with Stars Fell on Alabama.
3: Hey, wait a minute, Sambo. Hey, Sambo, wait a minute. You ain't going to wear that old hat when you sing before all that crowd of people, is you?
4: What's the matter with my hat, Rastus?
3: Why, what's the matter with it? Why, it's positively the worst-looking hat I ever did see on a boy's head. I's ashamed of you, Sambo.
4: Ain't nothing wrong with my hat, except it's just old. Besides, who cares about my hat?
3: I does. What'll all this audience think about you wearing that hat, huh? What'll they think? Answer me that. Here, you give me that old hat.
4: Well, Rastus, don't go crazy about my old hat. Just put it back on my head, that's all.
3: What? Put that dirty old hat back on your head? No, sir, I should say not. I'll show you where that dirty old hat belongs. On the floor. There. Now, I guess that'll learn you something.
4: How come you throws my hat on the floor that way, huh?
3: Okay, that's where it belongs.
4: Sure enough.
3: Yeah.
4: Give me your hat, Rastus. Give me your hat. Yeah, now. How did you like that, huh?
3: What you mean by throwing my brand new hat on the floor like that, huh?
4: Well, what did you mean by throwing my old hat on the floor?
3: Okay, that's where that old piece of junk belongs. Now you pick up my new hat.
4: Then you pick up my old hat.
3: I positively refuse to pick up your old hat.
4: Then I absolutely refuse to pick up your new hat. But listen, Rastus, if I prove to you why you should pick up my old hat, will you do it?
3: Yes, sir, Sambo. If you can prove to me why I should pick up that old hat, then I will.
4: Well, then listen. Why? The scene is in a courtroom. A young man has been found guilty of murder by a jury of 12 men. The stern judge looks down at the young man and says, "Prisoner at the bar, it becomes my painful duty to follow the dictates of the 12 jurymen and denounce sentence on you. The good book says an eye for an eye and a tooth for a tooth. My duty, therefore, compels me to sentence you to be hung by the neck until you is dead. And may the Lord have mercy on your soul." Just at that moment, the poor boy's mammy, old and bent and gray, threw both arms around the boy's neck and lovingly kissed him. And what do you think that ungrateful boy done? He dropped back his fist, and with one swift, awful blow, he knocked his poor old mammy to the floor. At the same moment, the sheriff drawed back his strong arm, and he knocked the boy to the floor. Now then, if you was there, would you pick up that poor old lady, or would you pick up that young brute?
3: What? I'd pick up that poor lady, of course.
4: Well then, pick up my poor hat. Oh, yeah.
3: And now, ladies and gentlemen, my little playmate Sambo entertains you with Stars Fell on Alabama. Give him a hand, folks.

0: And that's all for tonight, ladies and gentlemen, and I thank you one and all for your kind attention.
1: Here's the supper, Mrs. Dark. Is you all ready to eat?
2: Boy, I say we are. Look at all that fried chicken.
0: Well, go inside the house, Gar, and sit down and eat. I have a man out here I must talk with.
3: Oh, put the tray on this table, Charcoal. What part of the chicken do you want, Sonny?
2: Well, I'll take the drumstick, and I'll take some of the light meat. Boy, this sure tastes good. I didn't realize I was so hungry.
4: We wouldn't eat until after you were found, Betty. We were too excited.
3: Oh, bless your heart. I believe you do like me, don't you?
2: Of course we do, Betty.
3: Well, let me fill your plate with some salad and vegetables.
0: Well, boys, I hate to rush you, but you're going to have to finish your supper later. Betty, pack the supper in a box. Sonny and Buddy are going with this man.
4: Going where?
0: To Mexico. He has a friend who is going to smuggle you boys across the river into Mexico.
2: Oh, Mr. Doc, we don't want to go with that strange man. Why, we don't even know him.
4: Well, how do we know where he'll take us?
0: Well, Charcoal is going with you. He'll see that you're taken care of. But I warn you, boys, not to try to run away. I'll take Betty in the truck and drive back to Laredo and meet you three on the other side of the river.
4: Well, why can't you take Betty in the truck and go with us?
0: Because the only way to get the truck into Mexico is to drive it back to Laredo and cross the International Bridge. Now, Charcoal, I want you to take this gun and stay close to these boys and look out for them. If anyone tries to harm Sonny and Buddy, you shoot and shoot to kill.
2: Oh, Mr. Doc, please don't make us go with this strange man.
3: Dad, are you sure you can trust him?
0: Of course we can. That's his business, smuggling people. We'll go on with the truck and be on the other side waiting for you when you get there. You'll be all right.
3: Goodbye, boys.
5: Goodbye, Betty.
6: I feel like we're never going to see you again, Betty.
0: Oh, certainly you will. Now remember what I said, Charcoal. If anyone tries to harm Sonny and Buddy, shoot and shoot to kill. Goodbye, boys. Meet you on the other side of the river.
3: Goodbye, boys.
2: Don't leave us alone with this strange man.
4: Mr. Doc, please take us home to our mother.
0: You'll be all right, boys. Don't worry. Goodbye.
2: Mr. Doc, please don't make us go with this strange man.
4: Mr. Doc, please take us home to our mother.
2: Please wait.
4: Mr. Doc,
2: don't make us go with this
4: please
2: man.
4: Take us home to our mother.

Well, we don't blame Sonny and Buddy for not wanting to go with this strange man. And we think Doc is doing a very foolish and dangerous thing in sending our little adventurers out into the river with the smuggler. Be sure and tune in for the next episode. It promises to be a real thriller.

0: Once upon a time there was an engineer.
1: Choo-choo Charlie was his name, we hear.
0: He had an engine and he sure had fun. He used good and plenty candy to make his train run.
2: Charlie says, love my good and plenty. Charlie says, really rings the bell. Charlie says, love my good and plenty. Don't know any other candy that I love so well.
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0: The Adventures of Tintin by Hergé, dramatized by Simon Eastwood. 6. The Red Sea Sharks, Part 2.
1: To the editor from Tintin, famous boy reporter. Subject, slave trading. A chance meeting with my old friend General Alcazar had led Captain Haddock and myself to the heart of an illegal aircraft smuggling operation. With a guide at our side, the Captain Snowy and I were traveling through Hemed to the secret hideaway of our friend, Emir Ben Kalish Ezab, who had just been deposed by the rebel leader Sheikh Babalair. But now, there was a price on our heads, and the rebel forces were closing in.
2: Black Panther calling base. Black Panther calling base, over.
3: Hello, this is base, Black Panther, go ahead, over.
2: Mission accomplished. Enemy wiped out.
4: Sheikh Babalair's headquarters, Mul Pasha speaking.
5: Ah,
4: Colonel Ahmed.
5: What has been carried?
4: Mission accomplished. Excellent. The two armored cars destroyed. Congratulations. Oh, real aces, your pilot. What? You didn't say armored cars? I ordered it. You bungling oaf. They were our armored cars. Only the horsemen were to be wiped out.
1: And so, finally and miraculously, we arrived at Emir Ben Kalish's secret hideaway, a magnificent Roman temple hewn from the mountains of the Jebel.
6: Tintin, Captain, you here! It is unbelievable. Welcome to my humble dwelling.
7: This is humble, blistering barnacles. I'd like to see what he calls palatial.
1: Immediately, we informed the Emir that his incorrigible son, Abdullah, was in the safe hands of Nesta back at Marlin Spike Hall.
6: And I'm quite sure that my little sugar plum has been a little ray of sunshine.
7: Ray of sunshine? More like a thundering flame, sir.
1: But the reason for our precarious journey was to get to the bottom of the aircraft smuggling operations and to find out what set off the dispute between the airline Arab Air and the Emir.
6: Arab Air, the dogs. They will pay dearly for their treachery. I gave them permission to establish a base at Wad Hesta, an important link on the route to Mecca, only to discover that they were using the route as a cover for slave trading.
1: Slave trading, no less. It was too frightful to even think of. The Emir told us that he had threatened to reveal to the world this despicable operation, and so in turn, Arab Air stirred up trouble around the country. And thanks to their support, Sheikh Babalair had seized power.
6: But it won't be long. I'll throw him out, that mangy dog, that stinking hyena, that slimy serpent.
1: But who owns Arab Air, Emir?
6: Huh? It is owned by the Marquis de Gorgonzola.
1: Arab Air belongs to de Gorgonzola.
6: Indeed it does. De Gorgonzola, shipping magnate, newspaper proprietor, radio, television and film tycoon.
7: A whiskey distributor.
6: Dealer in pearls, gunrunner, hamburger, salsa.
1: And of course, illegal aircraft smuggler. So, it was de Gorgonzola who had bought the mosquitoes from Dawson and made the revolution possible. And all this for the purpose of maintaining his dreadful traffic in slaves. Now, with the freedom of the airways and waterways, he could expand his dastardly business. We had to stop him. And so, with the Emir's assistance, the Captain Snowy and I boarded a Sambuk, bound for Mecca. I had a feeling that our adventures were only just beginning. Unfortunately, I also had a feeling that our movements had not gone unnoticed.
8: Well, Snowy, old boy, I get the feeling this is going to be our most dangerous adventure yet.
9: In that case, we'd better start praying. Which way's Mecca?
8: What's the joke, Captain?
7: I was thinking about last night when we were boarding this old tub. Those Tuppenny-Halfpenny Coast Guards who spotted us, they soon started galloping in the opposite direction we started shooting.
8: Yes, unfortunately, they'll have made a report, in which case...
7: What are you afraid of? They'll send a squadron of battleships after us?
8: Not that, certainly, but...
7: But what?
8: Oh, over there, Captain. That's just what I feared.
7: Typhoons. Mosquitoes.
10: This very bad. Babalair's slave trading here. Dr. Crockett, we do not have a chance.
8: Quick, everyone. This is going to be hot. Everybody down.
10: Fire.
7: Bandits.
8: Here comes the second one. Oh, if only I had a gun.
10: Here, take my rifle.
8: Thanks. Right.
7: Now, it's him or us.
8: Hooray! I've knocked his engine out.
7: Well done, lad. He won't be coming back for a second.
8: And the other planes cheer up with, please.
7: No. Don't speak too soon. fires uncontrollable.
8: The rowing boat, it's our only chapel. Oh, great snakes, the crew have taken it and made off.
7: There's no time to waste. We must build a raft, or we'll be grilled alive.
8: No, but we haven't got time.
7: You forget you are with a haddock. The sea is my domain.
11: Whoa.
8: Well done, Captain. What a raft. You've certainly saved the day. At least for the time being.
7: Well, I'm not an old sea dog, but nothing more.
12: Hey, I'm the one around here who's the sea dog.
7: Millions of blue blistering barnacles. We've saved 2 cases of provisions and no Tintin opener. Tintin. I mean, there's no... Drive you crazy.
8: What about trying your knife?
7: What? Oh, yes.
8: Oh, look, Captain. What? Sharks.
7: Blistering barnacles. This is the Red Sea. It's... full of them.
12: Oh, I'm getting that sinking feeling.
13: The Scheherazade is certainly an exquisite ship. Absolutely marvelous.
14: Indeed, Princess. And what an enchanting host the Marquis de Gorgonzola has proved to be.
13: Yes, he is a true gentleman. Naturally, malicious tongues spread rumors that he has a shady past.
15: Oh, it's only to be expected that such luxury arouses envy. Envy is the privilege of the poor. More caviar.
14: No! Hello? Hello? K6VM calling R3KO, Dover.
16: Powerful insects have stung the blue goat. Parasites 1 and 2 are in the bag. Over.
14: Understood. Over and out. Excellent. Mul Pasha has done well. We are rid of those 2 meddlers once and for all.
15: My lord.
14: What is it, Hornblower?
15: We've just spotted 2 shipwrecked sailors, my lord. Here, through my binoculars.
14: What? Rubbish. Give them to me.
15: They're making signals, my lord. 2 of them and a little dog.
14: By Lucifer. Tintin and the bearded sailor. So what was that message Mul Pasha was babbling on about?
15: Shall I alter course, sir?
14: Waste of time. They're just some more of those practical jokers who drift across the ocean in a nutshell for charity, you know. Proceed on your course.
15: But my lord, Marquis...
14: I said proceed, Captain! Where should we be if we stop for old Eli Dragon Bob Tail who put out to sea for fun? Proceed! Not a word of this to the passengers! You understand?
17: Where are you?
14: Here, what is it?
15: Castaways, my dear fellow. Out there, on the raft.
13: True, Marquis. Real castaways. How
14: Natalie came. Yes, yes, I know. I've just given orders for the captain to pick them up.
13: Oh, of course. I've always dreamed of seeing Will castaways. Will they smell, do you think?
14: Your wish is my command. By Lucifer. Listen carefully, Captain. My name is not to be mentioned in front of the castaways. In addition, I want you to remove them at once. My guests are too inquisitive and must have no contact with them. Huh?
15: Welcome, gentlemen, to the Scheherazade. I am Captain Hornblower.
8: How can we thank you, Captain? You've saved our lives.
13: Bella Madonna, can you believe it? Tintin and his friend, the deep-sea fisherman, Pardo.
7: Castafiore, quick, break down the ladder.
8: Late, Captain, they pulled it up.
13: Ah, art must embrace the children of adventure.
7: Not without a struggle.
13: In the name of the Marquis di Gorgonzola, welcome aboard, carissima mia.
8: Di Gorgonzola?
18: Ah, the big cheese himself.
13: 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My dear Padlock, Arok.
7: Pillock. Haddock.
15: I'm terribly sorry, Signora, but his lordship has given orders. These poor men are completely exhausted. And then there's the risk of infection, you know.
13: But, my good man, I am not ill.
14: Well, Parker, have you questioned them?
19: Yes, my lord. But if your lordship will pardon me, I think I should mention that Signora Castafiore, who knows the 2 castaways, welcomed them in your lordship's name.
14: Diavolo! This changes everything. They can't stay on board. What's to be done? What indeed, unless... Get me my ship in charge.
19: Sir.
14: Yes. That is the perfect solution.
8: Come in.
19: Sir, you must get dressed quickly, sir. You're in luck. We've met a merchantman bound for Mecca, just where you was mating for. Her master has agreed to take you aboard, sir.
8: Well, good. That's fine.
2: Welcome aboard the Ramona, shipmates.
8: Hello.
2: I'm first mate. I'll show you down to your cabins. This way, gentlemen, please.
7: Ah, this is the place for me. Back aboard a good old freighter. Any chance of a ration of rum?
14: I think I prefer the raft. This is filthy.
8: Did we really come so close to De Gorgonzola? And if so, why did he want us out of the way as soon as possible? That's what's troubling me.
7: Oh, love of whiskey, why should it trouble you, lad? You should be relieved.
2: Here we are, gentlemen. Your cabin.
7: Oh, well, thank you, my friend.
2: The skipper will be down to see you soon. He'll bring you your whiskey himself.
7: What the... Hey, you lovely scumbrous of us!
8: What idiots we are!
9: Oh, quiet now, we really are in the doghouse.
7: Listen, open up, thundering typhoons! Open up, you ill-mannered savage!
17: Well, well, you old drunkard.
7: Alan!
17: Captain Alan to you, bottle nose. This is a happy reunion, eh, me old walk industry? Haven't seen you since the day the crab with the golden claws. Reminds you of old times, eh, except I am captain now, and you're not. Let's have a drink on it.
7: Alan, what's going on? How have we...
17: ended up here?
7: Yeah.
17: Quite simply. I command one of De Gorgonzola's freighters. You put on weight, Captain.
8: And may we inquire what you plan to do with us?
17: If you're sensible, you'll be put ashore, but not at Mecca, at Wadesda.
7: Wadesda? But that's murder. Sheikh Babala has put a price on our heads.
17: Oh, you're breaking my heart, dear boy. That's enough talk. Here, drink to my health.
7: Not on your life.
17: Don't forget we're in the Red Sea, and there are no shortage of sharks. You get me? Now, like a big-hearted chap, I'll leave this bottle to console you, and we dock the day after tomorrow. So, you've plenty of time to solve one important question. Captain, do you sleep with your beard under or over the sheet?
7: Over the sheet. Down. Under the bowl. Glistening barnacles, confounded beer. The BL's if I'm with the bedclothes. Too hot anyway. Ah, now for some tea. Dreaming already. Hey, no dream. No shouts. Stampeding. The engines have stopped. That's real enough. Up we get. Trolling.
8: Tim, what are you doing?
7: I forgot I was on the top bunk. Get up, lad. I think that bunch of rats are abandoning ship.
8: Oh, great snakes, you could be right, Captain.
7: Open up, thundering typhoons, open up before I get violent.
8: Captain, this sea chest. Let's try and force the door open.
7: Good idea.
8: One.
7: One.
8: Two.
7: Two.
8: Three.

0: Thunder boots! The ship's on fire!
1: What a storm! Oh, look, Captain, the rowing boat! The crew are getting away!
2: I'm getting a sense of deja vu!
0: Pirates! Filibusters! Murder!
1: What do we do now?
0: Follow me! We'll probably find a raft or puddle.
1: We obviously have a vocation for shipwrecks!
0: Grandma! Listen, partners, there are people in the hold!
1: Who are you below there? We can't abandon
0: them. You're right. Try and put out the blaze. Break the hoses. Nothing else can save us.
1: And them.
2: Uh-oh. Oh, yes, it can.
0: John. Oh, what a wing.
1: Oh, great snakes. I was nearly washed overboard.
2: For a moment, I was doing the ducky paddle.
1: Oh, but look. What? The fire's out. The wave, what a stroke of luck.
0: And that's incredible.
1: Right. Now for those poor fellows below, Captain.
0: All right. First of all, we've got to restart the engine. Otherwise, this ship is at the mercy of the sea. You go up on the bridge.

0: That was no joke alone, I can tell you. But she's underway at last.
1: Oh, magnificent, Captain.
0: Great typhoons. The reason our fine friends decided to abandon us was the small matter of a full load of ammunition I found in the forward hole. One lick from a flame and this ship would have been blown sky high.
1: Well, how thoughtful of them. Mm. Talking of which, I think it's high time we went down and released those poor fellows in the hold.
0: Listening, Barnabas, be quiet. I cannot hear myself think.
2: My balloteers! Please do not be angry, Captain. My brothers and I do not know if you mean us harm or not.
0: Well, we don't. Captain Allen and his thugs have bolted. I am the captain of the ship now. The name is Haddock.
2: But that is a fish's name.
0: Indeed it is, indeed it is. Now, listen to me. What are you doing on this ship?
2: We thought we were going to Mecca, Captain. We are Muslims. We are making a pilgrimage to the tomb of the Prophet.
0: Fine, fine. So what were you doing in the hold?
2: Captain Allen put us there. At first, he offered us free passage if we worked the ship for him. But once we set sail, he locked us in the hold.
1: Now I'm beginning to understand.
0: Now. You still want to make your pilgrimage?
2: You want this to go to Mecca with Oimo?
1: But of course.
0: So be it. Man the pumps, boys. To Mecca we'll go.
2: Oh, yeah, no. Oh, that boy. Well, I see the Mecca new.
0: Yeah.

0: Mountain Tenochtitlan. In 2 days, those fellas have taken to sailing like
1: fish to water?
0: Fish to water, yeah, well. Now, look here, at this map. If my reckoning is correct, we should soon sight Jeddah, the port for Mecca.
1: To think, if it hadn't been for that fire, those poor fellows would have been slaves by now.
0: No, you don't believe they were going to be sold as slaves, do you?
1: If the Emir was telling the truth, then I'm afraid that was to be their fate.
0: You've been reading too many thrillers. There's no slave trading nowadays.
1: Well, tell me, Captain, is there any coal on board?
0: What are you talking about?
1: Well, look what I've just found on the table here.
0: Yeah?
1: Part of a radio message. De Gorgonzola to Captain Ramona. Deliver coal to the El-Kaid at Jeddah.
0: But blistering barnacles.
2: Captain! Captain!
0: Yes?
2: Come on, look! A ship is approaching you!
0: A ship?
3: Salams! Oh, sailor! What a climb this is! Here we are! Now! Captain Allen is aboard.
0: Captain Allen? Finished. Go on. I am the captain now.
3: Ah, you have replaced him. Good, good, good. Now, is the coal of best quality this time?
0: Yes, what's all this nonsense about coal, thundering typhoons? There's no coal on board.
3: No coal on board. You boy, come here.
2: Are you talking to me?
3: Yes, you. Strong muscles, good. And teeth. Come on, open up your mouth, animal!
2: What did you call me?
1: What do you think you're doing?
3: Yes, not bad. Teeth quite sound.
2: Get your hands off me, you scum!
0: Listen here. This man is not a horse, nor a slave.
3: Quiet! You must not say that. Coal is the word, as you well know.
1: Just as I thought.
0: Kirsten Tin was right. There are still slave traders, and that's exactly what you are. Scum!
3: Get your hands off me!
0: You traveler in human flesh!
3: I am quite happy to deal in yours, Captain.
1: He's going to stab the Captain.
3: Yes.
1: Watch out, Captain!
3: Oh, no! Get that dog away from me!
1: It was knowing.
2: Excuse me.
3: Yes?
1: Well done! I've got the brute now. That was a lucky escape, Captain.
0: Yes, thanks to you.
2: My pleasure.
4: At last, some action, and not before time.
0: Now, you cutthroat, get off this ship, Viper, and make sure you don't cross my path again.
3: By the beard of the prophet, you will pay dearly.
0: Yes. Was. That's all you're good for. Well, have some more for good measure. Baboon, Carmisella, Paranoi, Pogmark, Cannibal, Duck-billed Platypus, Jelly Deal, Bashai Bazook, and...
1: It's no good, Captain. He's too far away now.
0: That's what you think.
1: It was clear now that we had to alter course. For if we docked at Jeddah, we would surely be overpowered and our Muslim friends doomed to slavery. So, we set a new destination, Djibouti, a haven for us all, and beyond the clutches of De Gorgonzola. Time was not on our side. And I knew that with his precious cargo on board, the Gorgonzola would stop at nothing to eliminate us.
5: Up, periscope. Ah, there she is, the Ramona, floating like a sitting duck. Shock to Albatross, do you read me? Over.
6: De Gorgonzola speaking, I read you loud and clear. Over.
5: Ramona in sight. I await your orders, sir. Over.
6: You know my orders, Commander. Proceed with them immediately.
0: Love a sailor. All the dark. Is the life for me?
7: Why did I ever give it up?
0: Oh, look. Periscope. Periscope! Thundering typhoons! Periscope! Action stations! Fire! SOS! No panic! It's only a submarine!
5: We're almost within range. They don't know what's in store for them. This won't take long to settle. Stand by, number one tube.
8: Number one tube, standing by.
1: SOS! SOS! SS Ramona calling. Unidentified submarine in immediate vicinity. We fear the worst.
9: This is our position. We are 30 miles due south of Dahlak Kabir Island. SOS. SOS.
0: Mystery.
9: SS
0: Barnacles.
9: We are facing
0: ammunition in the bullet hole. Well, in there, and it's flash bang, wallop, and shake hands with your uncle Charles. Torpedo to port!
4: Oh, do stop giving yourself orders, Captain!
0: On, go!
6: USS Los Angeles to SS Ramona. 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
9: SS Ramona calling. Message gratefully received. Submarine obviously belongs to the slave traders. Their leader is the Marquis de Gorgonzola. Now aboard MS Scheherazade, cruising in the Red Sea. Over.
6: Message received and understood, Ramona. Hey, put your feet up, boys. The cavalry are on their way.
0: Torpedo to starboard! Thundering typhoon! Hard aboard! Hard aboard!
4: Still talking to yourself, Adam?
0: She missed us again!
9: Oh, great snakes! They can't have hit us, can they? Quick, onto deck!
0: Look! Tintin! They're dropping depth charges!
9: Oh, you're right! They haven't hit us at all! Yes, overhead! U.S. Navy seaplanes!
0: Three barnacles there from the Los Angeles, we're safe! We're safe!
1: Minutes later, the dastardly submarine surfaced, waving the white flag. But what of the Gorgonzola? Our new prisoners gave us some fascinating information.
0: On, you landlubbers. Who put you up to it? Was it Gorgonzola?
10: Gorgonzola?
1: What's so funny?
10: By Gorgonzola, you really mean the magnificent Greek shipping tycoon, Rastopopoulos.
1: Rastopopoulos? Of course. So it was my oldest adversary that was behind it all. The Captain Snowy and I, along with our crew, boarded the USS Los Angeles, and the following morning, the Scheherazade was in our sights.
11: The cruiser Los Angeles, my Lord Marquis. She's just flashed a signal ordering us to heave to. If not, they'll open fire.
12: All right, Captain. Stop the engines and launch my barge. I'll go myself and tell those insolent cowboys what I think of their manners.
0: Ha! They've obeyed us. Excellent. What are they doing now?
1: It looks as if they're hoisting on a launch. And Rastopopoulos is going aboard alone.
0: Steering towards us.
4: Well, what else do you want him to do?
0: To have the nerve to come and brazen it out.
1: Oh, but what's happening now? He's slowing up. He's stopping. Has he broken down? Oh, great. Snakes. He's sinking. He's sinking.
0: There's nothing we can do. Look. Sharks are circling.
1: Oh. He who lives by the sword dies by it. Perhaps it's a fitting end. Come on, Captain. Let's get cleaned up.
13: 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War surplus stocks well acquired by Dawson and sold to Rastopopoulos.
14: Acquisitions appeal. Belvedere demands international control of mega pilgrimage transport.
15: Again, Tintin, the famous reporter, has wrecked the schemes of one of the most dangerous criminals of our time, Rastopopoulos. But will the Red Sea surrender the body of this trafficker in human lives, or will he never surface, destined instead to be food for sea worms and sharks?
12: That's done the trick. Little did you think, my friends, that inside this launch I would install my very own mini-submarine. Just you catch me now.
0: Oh, what a joy to be home again.
1: Oh, yes. And to have one's feet back on solid ground.
4: Oh, yes. And to have one's stomach back on solid food.
16: Oh, sir, how glad I am to see you back, sir.
0: My poor Nestor, you've lost so much weight.
16: Oh, I fear that Master Abdullah's visit was not very good for me. But things are better now, and his retinue have departed yesterday.
0: Oh, poor Nestor. A real demon, that Abdullah.
9: Oh, look, Captain, here's a note for you.
17: For me? My dear blistering barnacles, Papa wrote to me. I must go home. That's sad, because it is fun at Marlinspike. With love from Abdullah. Ah, very sweet, eh?
0: Oh, Nestor, you've just been fussing about a little childish mischief.
16: But, sir...
0: No, Nestor, where's the professor?
16: The last time I saw him, sir, he was on a pair of motorized roller skates.
9: Whoa, Professor Calculus!
0: Ah, there you are, Cuthbert! There's another inventor.
14: Active suspension? No, not quite. But I'm working on it. Watch this.
0: Thundering typhoons, when will the old goat grow up? Huh? Right now. Now, all I wish to do is to sit back in my old chair and... Billions, blue, blistering barnacles in a thundering typhoon. Another joke by that infernal child. Shall I never be left in peace? In peace! In peace!
18: The Red Sea Sharks, Part 2, starred Richard Pearse as Tintin, Andrew Sachs as Snowy, Lionel Jeffries as Captain Haddock, and Stephen Moore as Professor Calculus. With Stephen Thorne as Rastapopoulos, Akim Mogaji as the slave leader, David Holt as Parker, Linda Poland as Castafiore, and Nigel Carrington as Mul Pasha. Other parts were played by members of the cast. The Adventures of Tintin by Hergé have been dramatized by Simon Eastwood, the music is by Roger Lim, and the program is produced by John York.
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0: 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What of the great Gildersleeve? Well, life has taken on new meaning for Gildersleeve since Miss Goodwin, Summerfield's new school principal, started introducing him to the finer things. Tonight, after a musical evening with Bach, Beethoven, and Brahms, not to mention Miss Goodwin, he returns home filled with great music and a yen for a peanut butter sandwich. So, naturally, he heads for the icebox.
1: Say, I know what's better than a peanut butter sandwich. Are there any of those little cup custards left? Well, fried chicken isn't bad. Drumsticks. Yum, yum, yum, yum, yum, yum, yum.
2: Where you are, and don't you...
1: Ready, put down that cleaver.
2: Mr. Gildersleeve, I thought you was a burglar.
1: Well, I'm not, so go back to bed.
2: Yes, sir.
1: And stop worrying about burglars. Burglars are outdated. No one's seen a burglar in 10 years.
2: Well, I don't know about that. I see plenty of people look like burglars to me.
3: Hey, for cat's sake, what's going on?
1: Leroy, what are you down here for?
3: Well, I heard all this hollering.
1: Quiet. You'll wake your sister.
3: Oh, there's no danger of waking her.
2: I guess I'll go back to bed then, Miss Gildersleeve.
1: Yes, good night, Betty.
3: I guess we don't need to worry about waking Marge up.
2: Sure you wouldn't like me to fry eggs, something for you, Miss Gildersleeve?
1: No, thanks, Betty. Good night.
3: Yeah, but holler your head off and you wouldn't wake Marge up.
1: Why? What do you mean?
3: Well, I don't like to tell on her.
1: You've been trying for 3 minutes. Come on, what are you driving at?
3: She hasn't come home yet.
1: Hasn't come... 12:30 and she hasn't come home yet?
3: Almost 12:35.
1: Where did she go? Who did she go out with?
3: Wally Hoff. They took the car, too.
1: My car?
3: I told them they'd get in touch. Marge said you said she could use it any time she wanted.
1: I said nothing of the kind. I said she could use it with my permission.
3: Probably Brownie's Beanery. They got a jukebox out there now.
1: She was going out there alone with that fellow.
3: That's what I told her. Hey, yeah, it's coming in the drive.
1: Wally Hoff, what's going on out there?
3: Don't ask me.
1: By George, I'll soon find out.
4: Marjorie!
5: Coming, Uncle Mark.
3: Coming, Uncle Mark.
1: Shut up, Leroy. Marjorie, where have you been?
5: Oh, nowhere much. Why? Am I late?
1: Am I late? Is anybody else out there?
5: No, he's gone.
1: Young lady, from now on, there are going to be a few changes around here.
2: Yeah, that's what I said.
1: I told you to go to bed. Now get upstairs, both of you. I'll take this up with you in the morning.

0: good, huh, Marge?
1: I tell you, it can't be any good till you play something with the right hand, too.
0: Well, I gotta perfect the left hand first.
2: Morning, Margie.
3: Stop that racket, Leroy. What's that nasty little tune?
0: That's not a tune, Unc. That's a boogie-woogie bass.
3: What?
1: Boogie-woogie is the latest style of piano playing. Leroy's trying to learn it.
3: Well, I don't like it. We'll have no more of it.
0: Oh, gee, huh?
3: No argument. I want my breakfast. Oh, Bertie.
4: Yes, Mr. Gildersleeve. Your egg is on the fire.
3: Thank you, Bertie. Now, you, young lady.
1: Hmm?
3: Since when do you think it's your privilege to borrow the car without my permission and stay out till after midnight?
1: Well, Unky, darling, you weren't using it, so I thought...
3: I had good reason for not using it. There's very little gas left in the tank, no more tickets till Wednesday, and I got to drive out to the reservoir this morning.
1: Oh.
3: Marjorie, did you drive very far last night?
1: Well, not terribly, but we had to coast a little coming home.
3: Great, great. The water commissioner's out of gas. Where did you go?
1: To Brownie's Beanery.
0: What did I tell you?
1: Oh, you told, huh?
0: Well, I...
1: Little sneak.
3: No, Marjorie. I asked him. It was after midnight.
1: Well, there was nothing to worry about, Unc. I was with a perfectly nice...

0: Boy?
1: Wally Huff?
0: Huff.
1: The dentist boy?
0: Yes. He's very polite. He told me to be sure and thank you for the use of the car.
1: Oh, I certainly appreciate that. What kind of a place is this Brownie's Beanery?
0: Oh, it's a nice place. All the kids go there.
1: What goes on there? Dancing?
0: Some. Mostly we just listen to records.
2: Yeah, they just sit around out there and listen to Frankie.
1: Frankie who?
2: Frankie Sinatra.
1: Who's he?
2: Are you kidding? In the glow of evening.
1: What's the matter with you?
2: Nothing. That's the way the girls all squeal when Frankie sings.
0: I don't care. He's wonderful.
2: I'll take Boogie Woogie.
1: Leroy, you want to learn the piano?
2: Well, sure.
1: All right, you go back and take lessons from Miss Roots again.
2: Oh, Unc, she's corny.
1: She's a fine musician and a good teacher.
2: She wouldn't know a hot lick if she heard it.
1: Leroy, would you like to hear some hot licks? What?
2: Oh, no.
1: Then you'll report to Miss Roots this afternoon. I'll telephone her.
0: Okay. Maybe that'll keep him out of my hair for a while.
1: I haven't forgotten about you, my dear. You can stay home from Brownie's Beanery for a while. No dates for a week.
0: A week?
1: Yes, a week. Stay home for a few days. Get your mind on higher things and jukeboxes.
0: But there's nothing to do around here.
1: There's plenty. Read some good books. Listen to something worthwhile on the radio. Sit and think.
0: But I hate to sit and think.
1: Then do something useful. Mow the lawn. Wax the floors. Help Bertie in the kitchen. Bib, where the devil is my breakfast?
3: Bertie!
2: Bertie!
1: Bertie!
3: Yes, sir, here you are, Miss Gilfle. Eggs over the easy and coffee nice and hot.
1: Well, thank you.
2: Gosh, Bertie, if you had brought it a minute sooner, you would have saved us a lot of trouble.
1: Leroy! Marjorie, somebody go to the door.
3: They're both gone, Mr. Gilfleeve. I'll answer it.
4: Well, good morning, Bertie. Is the commissioner in?
3: Yes, sir. Just finishing his breakfast, Judge.
4: Good morning, Commissioner.
1: Hello, Horace.
4: I thought maybe you could give me a ride downtown.
1: I could, Judge, if I had some gas. And I could get some gas if I had some stamps.
4: Well, Gildy, I'd lend you a stamp, only I'm too patriotic to violate the spirit of the law.
1: Don't worry, Hooker. If you offered me a stamp, I'd be too patriotic to take it. Sit down.
4: Thank you. I saw you at the concert last night, Gildy. You didn't see me, though, did you?
1: I wasn't looking around the hall, Judge. I was enjoying the music.
4: I'll say you were. So was your lady friend. I think you made quite an impression on Miss Goodwin.
1: Oh? What on earth could make you think that?
4: Now, I was talking to her the other day at school board meeting. She said she thought that you were the most sophisticated man she'd met in Somerville.
1: Sophisticated?
4: That's what she said.
1: Well, that's what women like, isn't it, Judge?
4: That's what I hear, Throckmorton.
1: Great.
4: I don't suppose this means anything to you one way or another, but I had a letter from Leela Ransom today. As her attorney, of course.
1: That's nothing to me, Horace. Nothing at all.
4: No, I thought not. But she's taking care of Beauregard's estate and the various other matters that were necessary after her husband's death, and she's coming back here to live. Wants me to get her house ready for her.
1: Go right ahead, Judge. Do anything you like.
4: I got a woman coming to clean it this afternoon, and I thought I might engage Leroy to mow the lawn if it's agreeable to you.
1: Extremely agreeable to me. Leroy's the one you've got to persuade.
4: Oh, that's fine. I'll leave the key to the house with him. I guess that takes care of everything. Say, tell me one thing, Gildy.
1: What is it, Horace?
4: Well, it's like this, old man. You know, I always had a kind of a soft spot in my heart for Leela.
1: You did?
4: Yeah. So I just thought that as long as you feel the way you do, I mean things being definitely over between
1: us. Oh, definitely.
4: Well, would you mind if I dagnabbit, Throckmorton, you know what I'm trying to say.
1: You mean you want to court Leela?
4: I guess that's it, yes.
1: All right, you old goat, you have my blessing.
4: Oh, thanks, Gildy, thanks. I wouldn't want so much as to look at Leela if you felt any different.
1: That's the way I feel, Horace. Only I'd like to give you one piece of advice.
4: Fine. What is it?
1: Look out for Beauregard. He never stays dead very long.
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0: Now let's get back to the great Gildersleeve and his campaign to bring culture into the home. Supper is over and our hero is stretched out comfortably in his easy chair, reading the news of the day.
1: Leroy! Leroy! I told you not to play any more of that boogly-woogly.
2: It's boogie-woogie.
1: Yeah, what's the difference? I won't have it in this house. Practice what Miss Roots gave you.
2: Okay.
1: Well, that's more like it.

0: How was that?
1: Very good. Fine.
0: Leroy, are you going to play that corny piece all night?
2: It's not corny, and anyhow, I have to practice, don't I?
0: Well, for goodness...
1: Yes, Marjorie has to practice.
0: Yeah.

0: up while your sister's phoning.
1: Okay. How do you expect anybody to become a musician?
2: Hello? Sorry, I had to make the twerk lay off the piano.
1: Oh, it's twerk now. You can tell that big twerk to take...
3: Leroy. Be quiet.
2: I had fun last night, did you? What were you thinking about on the way home? Well, why didn't you?
3: Marjorie.
2: What's the matter, Al?
3: I won't have that kind of talk in this house. Say goodbye and hang up.
2: Well, about... Wally, my uncle wants to use the phone. I'll call you back.
3: Oh, no, you won't.
2: No, you better call me back. Goodbye.
3: Leroy, stop that for a minute.
1: Gosh, what now?
3: I'd like to say something about the telephone in this house. It's here primarily for my use and for my needs. I'm a public servant in Summerfield, and it should be possible for citizens to reach me at any hour. Besides, I might like to make a phone call myself occasionally. Is that clear?
2: You mean I can't call anybody?
3: Only if it's important. You understand that?
2: Yes, sir.
3: Leroy?
2: Yep.
3: Very well.

0: Leroy, answer the telephone.
1: Hello? Hiya, Pig. No, I can't come over. I'm not allowed to leave the house. Till I become a second Paderewski.
0: Careful you don't get too smart, young man.
1: Tracy? Yeah, sure, I read it. I bet I know what's going to happen, too. Mrs. Prunface is going to kidnap the mayor, but Tracy will be able to find her because he...
0: Leroy, terminate your conversation, please.
1: Terminate it? I just started.
0: Well, just stop.
1: Well, it's important.
0: Leroy.
1: Unc wants to use the phone, Pig. So long.
2: Gee, Uncle Mort, I don't see what you expect us to do. Can't go out, can't listen to the radio, can't use the phone. We might as well be dead.
0: Leroy!
1: What is it, Unc?
0: For heaven's sake, play some boogie-woogie.
1: But you said you didn't like it.
0: I don't, but I'm going out.

0: Mr. Gildersleeve.
1: Hello, Peavy. Say, I'd like to use your telephone, if you don't mind.
0: Certainly. You'll find it right there in the phone booth.
1: Thanks. I can't get near my own phone at home, Peavy. The kids are on it day and night.
0: Got change, Mr. Gildersleeve?
1: Wait till I see. No, guess I'll have to have a nickel.
0: Just reach up on top of that molding there beside the booth.
1: What? Where?
0: Right next to the booth there.
1: Oh, yeah, I feel them. Why, these are slugs.
0: I know. I just keep them there for my own convenience.
1: Peavy, you're a slippery fellow.
0: Well, no, I wouldn't say that. It's my phone booth. I don't run it for profit, just a service to my customers.
1: While you're at it, why didn't you get one large enough so your customers could get in it?
0: Well, standard phone booth.
1: Enough room in here to turn around, even.
0: Do you need to turn around?
1: Can't even get the darn door shut.
0: Well, that's all right. You can leave it open. I won't listen.
1: It's not that. I don't want every Tom, Dick, and Harry eavesdropping. I have some private business.
0: You know, I find that most people who make phone calls from drugstores have private business. Consequently, I make a point of not listening.
1: Hello? Miss Goodwin? This is Mr. Gildersleeve.
0: You better speak up, Mr. Gildersleeve. She'll never hear you that way.
1: Quiet, Peavy. Excuse me a moment till I see if I can get a little privacy here. This darn door. Go on. Shut. There. Pardon the interruption, Miss Goodwin. Just trying to quiet Leroy. Boys will be boys. Me? Oh, just sitting here with a good book. I called because I wanted to tell you how much I enjoyed last evening. There's nothing I enjoy like good music. In fact, I thought if you weren't doing anything tonight, perhaps you might like to... Oh. Oh, that's too bad. Well, perhaps another... Oh, well, I'll... Yeah. Good night. Rats. Oh, well. Shan't open the door. I'm trapped. Get me out of here. Peavy! Don't stand there making faces. Peavy, do something. Can't you see I'm stuck? I can't move. I can't breathe. Peavy, get me out of here. Peavy! Peavy!
0: Well, there go the prophets.
1: Well, why didn't you do something?
0: Well, you would close the door, Mr. Gildersleeve.
1: Don't argue now. Get me out of here.
0: Well, there's no need to get panicky, Mr. Gildersleeve. Easy does it. Just contract.
1: Contract?
0: Make a little room for the door. Breathe out. No, no, out. Deflate. Easy enough. Nothing to get alarmed about.
1: There was no air in there, Peavy. I was suffocating.
0: Nonsense, Mr. Gildersleeve. I've seen people go into that phone booth and not come out for an hour and a half.
1: I'm sorry I wrecked your booth. Send me a bill.
0: Oh, that's all right. Just a matter of replacing the glass. You sure you're all right? You didn't cut yourself?
1: No, I'm all right. I won't sue you this time, Peavy. Good night.
0: Oh, Mr. Gildersleeve.
1: Yeah?
0: How did the phone call come out? I didn't hear.
1: That's why I closed the door. Good night, Peavy.
0: Good night. Maybe I won't replace that glass.

0: Bertie! Bertie, where is everybody?
1: Oh, they went out, Mr. Gildersleeve.
0: Went out? After what I told them this morning?
1: Well, Marjorie said she had an understanding with you.
0: I'll have an understanding with her. And Leroy?
1: Him, too.
0: By George, those kids. Did he mow Mrs. Ransom's lawn this afternoon?
1: Well, I wouldn't say he did any mowing exactly, but he got her lawnmower out.
0: Oh.
1: Then he gave me some razzle-dazzle that he wanted to hire me to do the mowing.
0: Oh, he did. I dare say he figured in a modest profit for himself.
1: Well, I don't know about that, but I told him I was too busy. I ain't got no time to mow nobody's lawns for him. Not me. Not now. Not with all the other things I got to do. No, sir.
0: Yeah, well, I wonder if he remembered to lock up over there after he got through.
1: I don't know, Mr. Gildersleeve. Wouldn't be like him if he did.
0: Maybe I ought to run over there and see.
1: Mr. Gildersleeve, when's she coming back?
0: Who?
1: Mrs. Ransom.
0: Don't ask me, Bertie. I think it'd be only neighborly to check up and make sure the house is all right. It'd be too bad to have burglars break in the place just the week before she returns.
1: I thought you said there was no such thing as burglars, Mr. Gildersleeve.
0: Run along, Bertie, run along.
1: Yes. Good night.

What a night. What a night. And what a moon. I'll lay 10-1 Leroy left that door unlocked. Yeah, just as I thought. A fine caretaker hooker is. Maybe I ought to go in and look around. See if Leroy's been up to any mischief. Where's that switch? Oh, great, no electricity. Yeah, lucky there's a moon. Guess if I'm careful, I... Yeah, might take a look in the kitchen. Who left that there? Well, everything looks just the same here. Gosh. I remember her standing right there in front of the stove. That cute little apron she used to wear. Yellow with ruffles. In the pantry. This is where she used to keep those wonderful cookies. In a stone crock. I remember right where it was. Nope, it's empty. Oh, well. Do I remember this? She was setting the table, and I tiptoed right up behind her, stole a kiss right on the back of her little pink neck. She spilled the water. Yeah, everything's just the same. Everything just as she left it. The wing chair, the coffee table, and there's that love seat. Yeah, but that's not the place I remember best. It was the piano. In the evening, with lighted candles in the room, she sat right here, played like an angel. Yeah. And I sang for her.

0: Oh, Leela.
1: Throckmorton.
0: Oh, I've missed you, Leela.
1: Have you truly, Throckmorton?
0: Every minute. Come back, Leela. Come back.
1: How could I resist, darling, when you ask me so nicely? But if I do come back, you'll have to promise one thing.
0: Oh, I promise.
1: Silly, I haven't asked you yet.
0: All right, ask me.
1: You'll have to promise to be nice to me. And not to be nice to any other girl.
0: Leela, from the day you left Summerfield, I've never even looked at another girl.
1: Not one?
0: Not one.
1: Cross your heart?
0: Cross... Let's forget the past, Leela. Let's forget about everything that's happened.
1: Oh, yes, let's.
0: Fate has tried to part us, Leela. But love is stronger than fate.
1: And you're stronger than anybody. You are. You're so strong and so handsome. Oh, but you have gray hairs, Throckmorton.
0: Well, just over the temples.
1: Oh, I gave them to you. Oh, darling, when I come back, I'm just going to spend all my time taking care of you and trying to make you happy. Truly, I am.
0: And I'm going to try to help you to forget, Leela. Oh,
1: there's so much to forget.
0: Oh, you poor kid.
1: But perhaps, if you're very nice to me.
0: Nice, I'll be nice to you, and starting right now.
1: Oh, Throckmorton, you're so impetuous. Oh, sing for me, darling.

0: Good night, my darling.
1: Good night, beloved.
2: Hooker!
1: Talking to yourself, Gildy?
2: Well, I wasn't talking to you. How long have you been here?
1: Long enough.
2: Well, get out of here, Hooker, and keep away from my girl.

0: Dear diary, tonight everything suddenly became clear to me. Now I know definitely where I stand. I'm certain that there can never be but one... Hello? Oh, Miss Goodwin. No, it's not too late for me. I'll be right over. Goodbye, Miss Goodwin. Now I'm all mixed up again. But I like it. Good night, everybody.
1: Music heard on this program was over the rest of Cloud Creek. This is Ken Carpenter speaking for the Kraft Cheese Company, inviting you to listen again next Sunday for the further adventures of the Great Gildersleeve.
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0: honey.
1: Yes, boys and girls, it's Comic Weekly time. And here I come right into your house to bring a little fun and happiness. Right out of the pages of Puck the Comic Weekly, straight into your living room

0: Well, little Miss Polly, how are you today?
1: Wait till you see me.
0: Well, I see you right now.
1: I don't mean right now. I mean, wait till you see me in my outfit. I bet you I'll scare you.
0: Ah, you're too pretty. You could never scare me, no matter what outfit you wore.
1: Well, aren't you going to ask me what I'm going to wear the outfit for?
0: Well, sure, I'm going to ask you what you're going to wear the outfit for.
1: Well, all right, ask it to me.
0: All right. Are you ready?
1: I'm more than ready. I'm dying.
0: Okay, what are you going to wear the outfit for?
1: Halloween!
0: Oh, that's right. Halloween will be here in just a few more days.
1: Of course it will.
0: And the sky will be full of witches and broomsticks and goblins on toadstools and toadstools on whistle-dackles.
1: What's a whistle-dackle?
0: Why, anybody knows that.
1: I don't.
0: Well, you look on Halloween, and I'm sure you'll see a whistle-dackle, because they always come out on Halloween.
1: Oh, you're silly.
0: No, no, I'm not. If you look very carefully on the top rail, two fences from the corner of Midnight Pasture, you'll be surprised.
1: Well, all right, I'll look if I can find the place.
0: Oh, you'll find it easily enough. Look over the top of the big oak tree on Hobgoblin Square, and you'll see three bright stars. Turn left, and you'll see Midnight Pastures. Stop there and look for the Bear Constellation. And there, hanging on the bear's tail, you'll see me and a whistle-dackle sitting on the fence.
1: All right, I'll look. I just can't wait for Halloween.
0: Neither can I.
1: Now, will you please read the funny?
0: Puck the Comic Weekly?
1: Yes.
0: Very well, I'll read that in just a moment. But before I do, let's listen to this nice man. Now, here we go with Puck the Comic Weekly. And on the first page, under Bringing Up Father, Beetle Bailey.
1: Magic words for the music, please.
0: Very well, my lady. Toot me a toot and tweet me a tweedle. Squeeze out music for Bailey the Beetle. Out at the Army camp, Beetle and his pal Killer are due for a weekend pass that will allow them to leave their Army camp and go to town for the weekend. So they're killing time until 5 o'clock, which is the time they can leave camp. We find them in the swimming pool. Beetle complains,
2: "Why won't they let us have our passes until 5 o'clock?
0: Killer answers,
3: "Now they want to make us suffer. We just have to find some way to kill time here at camp."
0: An hour later, they're at the post canteen, getting an ice cream sundae from a very pretty waitress.
2: Hey, you forgot the fudge on my sundae.
0: Last picture, top row, they kill another hour by playing a game of tennis. First picture, bottom row, they're watching a camp show.
3: Hey, I saw this same show last week.
0: They kill another hour by playing a game of pool. Then comes 5 o'clock.
2: Oh, boy, let's go.
3: Yeah, there's the bus.
2: Like I said, oh, boy, let's go.
0: And last picture, they're in town. A small country town. Pigs are lying in the street. A rooster is sitting on the fence. The street is full of mud puddles. And an old man with a long beard and cane walks down the board sidewalk.
4: Howdy, fellas. Think McKinley will be elected?
0: And Beetle and Killer are leaning against a ramshackle old building. Beetle sighs.
2: Sure is good to get into town and away from it all.
3: Yeah, you said it.
1: Oh, those fellows are crazy. Yeah. Anxious to go into a town like that.
0: Yes, especially when they can have as nice a time as they did out at the Army camp while they were waiting to get into town.
1: That Beetle, I just can't understand it.
0: No, neither can I. You know, there's another fellow I can't understand very well.
1: Who's that?
0: Cube Root.
1: Oh, Roy Rogers' friend?
0: Yes, Roy Rogers' friend.
1: I'm anxious to know what's happening to him.
0: All right, then, let's find out right now. Let's turn over the page and go past Little Iodine and Prince Val. Turn over page 3, and here on page 4 is Roy Rogers.
1: And remember, Roy was with his friend Cube Root, who's an inventor.
0: Yes, and Cube had invented a silent explosive.
1: And a cattle rancher who didn't like Cube held Roy and Cube up and stole the silent explosive, and he's run off with it. I wonder what he's going to do with it.
0: Well, let's read now and find out. Here we go with Roy Rogers, king of the cowboys. Ayip-ay-o, now here we go with Roy and Trigger. Ayip-ay-o. Roy Roy is puzzled about why Wasp Bascom stole the silent explosive. He and Cube are talking it over when a horseman gallops up.
5: Hey, Roy!
0: Last picture top row, Roy runs out to see what the excitement is.
3: Yeah, what's up, Jim?
5: Well, during the night, that old stone-lined shack near Muddy Creek disappeared into thin air.
0: Meanwhile, second picture bottom row, Wasp Bascom is under a bridge some distance away, tying up a fuse to the bridge girders. He strikes a match.
6: Cube Root's noiseless explosive might be as phony as that steer tonic. I'll test out a mite on this bridge and see if it's really silent. Hey, what's that? Horses coming.
0: He scrambles up the bank of the river, carrying the keg of noiseless explosive.
6: Hey, that's Rogers with the inventor. The bridge is ready to blow. I'm getting out of here.
0: Last picture, Roy sees Bascom riding off.
3: Hey, Cube, that's Wasp Bascom. He might know something about this business of the disappearing line shack. Come on.
0: And they spur their horses toward the bridge.
1: Riding straight toward that bridge and it's all set to explode.
0: Yes.
1: Well, wouldn't that be awful? If the explosive does work, they'd be blown to pieces.
0: Yes, they will.
1: You think they will be?
0: Well, we'll find that out next week. But now, look across the page. There's the sword and the rose.
1: Oh, yes. I like this story because it's in the early days of England.
0: Yes, and you remember that Charles Brandon was in love with Princess Mary, who was the sister of King Henry.
1: And the Duke of Buckingham had kidnapped the Princess Mary, and he's trying to make her marry him.
0: And Charles Brandon rescued the princess from the Duke of Buckingham, then fought a duel with the Duke and defeated him.
1: But the King of France wants the Princess Mary to marry him, and I don't want that to happen. I wanted to marry Charles Brandon. You think that'll ever happen?
0: Well, let's read now and find out. It's merry, merry England when knighthood was in flower. Music to bewitch our story hour. We're at the court of King Henry again. Henry, who has been in the North Country, has returned to London and is receiving the emissary of the King of France. The emissary kneels before King Henry and opens a casket full of gold.
7: A gift from His Majesty, King Francis, who begs you to make him the husband of your sister Mary.
0: And then the Princess Mary enters the room. And having overheard the Frenchman's words, she speaks up.
8: But I already have a husband.
9: Why is the princess?
0: Last picture top row, Brandon enters the room behind the princess.
9: Why, look, it's Brandon.
8: Why, it's Charles Brandon, he's alive.
0: King Henry exclaims in astonishment.
10: Brandon! I thought you were dead.
0: A false impression created by the Duke of Buckingham, Your Highness. First picture bottom row, the Princess Mary tells the King, her brother.
8: Soon after Charles saved me from the evil Duke, we were married at the quiet church in Dover.
10: Charles, we owe you much. I approve the match.
0: Then the Princess turns to the emissary from the King of France.
8: Pray, take the gold away and tell your wicked master the King of England would not sell his sister into slavery.
10: Rather than be thought churlish, we will accept the gold. Convey to the King of France our heartfelt thanks.
0: And then the King turns to Brandon.
10: In token of your valor, Charles, I shall make you Duke of Suffolk on one condition.
0: In last picture, the King points to Mary and looks at Brandon with a twinkle in his eye, then chuckles.
10: The condition that you take this conniving little vixen down to Suffolk and keep her there.
1: Oh, I'm so happy. At last they're married.
0: Yes, at last they're man and wife.
1: And King Henry's going to be nice about it and let them stay that way.
0: Yes, he will.
1: Will they live happily ever after?
0: Oh, I'm sure they will.
1: Is that the end of the story?
0: Yes, that's the end of the story. But next week, you look in the Comic Weekly, and you'll see that Walt Disney is starting another exciting story called Ben and Me.
1: Who's Ben?
0: Oh, you'll find that out next week when you look in the Comic Weekly.
1: Oh, I'll certainly look for that.
0: All right, Ben. Well, now let's turn over the page.
1: Oh, look. Gordon.
0: Yes, and you remember that Flash Gordon is on a strange planet.
1: And he went there all alone to investigate.
0: And after talking to the old hermit Philo, Flash has gone into the doomed city.
1: And then, when he came to the gate of the city, a strange voice from nowhere spoke to him.
0: And Flash answered, saying that he had come as a friend.
1: And the voice said, "All right, You may enter. And when Flash entered, the walls came up all around him and he was trapped in a small room. What will happen?
0: Well, let's read now and find out. Here we go with Flash Gordon. A riga riga doon doon saskamatash. Let's have music for Heroic Flash. Trapped in the chamber, Flash hammers against the wall. Then he pauses and thinks, well, let's see. The voice that challenged me sounded canned, mechanical. Oh, I get it. What a neat trap. An electronic eye picks me up approaching the city. And then a robot voice lures me into position. And then, prison cell pops out of the ground. Yeah. Yeah, but what set it off? Wait. Key words. Sure, key words. And it could be a key command that will reverse the process. Last picture, top row, he puts his ID into action. Anyway, I'll try.
11: Release the prisoner. Open up. Free the visitor. Let him pass. You
0: Flash
11: may enter the
0: dozens
11: city.
0: Dozens of word combinations with no success. Finally, first picture bottom row all worn out. Sighs.
12: Oh, I'm exhausted. I can barely keep awake. Awake.
0: The word echoes through the cell. And then... Flash stares around him in astonishment. The walls. They retracted. I hit it. I hit the key word. At last picture, he rushes forward. Maybe now I'll find out what Philo meant about this being a city of doom.
12: Hey, what's this up ahead?
1: Oh, wasn't that brilliant? Flash figured out how it all happened.
0: Yes, it was a voice that was put on a record, and when the voice said certain words, the key words made the cell close.
1: And the key word, awake, made it open.
0: Yeah, that's right.
1: But I wonder what Flash sees now ahead of him.
0: Well, we'll find that out next week. Now it's time to pick up the first page of the second section.
1: Oh, I know, look, there's that funny, funny Dagwood. I wonder what happens to him today.
0: Well, I'll read that in just a moment. But first, here's that nice man again with something interesting to say.
11: Now, here we go again with Puck the Comic Weekly. And on the first page of the second section, Dagwood and Blondie.
1: Magic words for the music, please.
11: Very well, my lady, please. Ramafoo, ramafum, zim, zam, zombie. Conjure me music for Dagwood and Blondie. Blondie and the children are going downtown for a while.
1: We'll be back in about an hour.
11: Good, then I can have my bath in peace and quiet.
0: 10 minutes later, the postman is ringing the Bumpster doorbell. When out of the upstairs window floats Dagwood's voice.
13: I can't come down now. I'm in the bathtub.
0: And by the time you can say, there are 3 cents due in this letter, last picture top row, the postman is Dagwood's bathroom.
13: Yeah, there are 3 cents due on this letter. You think I'm sitting in this tub with my pants on? Well, confidentially, Mr. Bumpstead, I wouldn't say yes. And then again, I wouldn't say no.
0: First picture, second row. The neighborhood kids are gathered together.
14: Hey, get your boats, everybody. I just heard Mr. Bumpson say he's in his bathtub.
15: Oh, goody, goody. Come on, come on.
0: And 5 minutes later.
14: Hey, Mr. Bumpson, can we play with you in the bathtub?
15: No, get out of here.
14: Oh, our boat water smells much better in your bathwater because you never use soap.
15: No, you can't say your boat's in my bathtub.
14: But Mr. Bumpson, this is a democracy.
15: I don't care if this is a democracy. You can't say your boat's in my bathwater.
14: All right, for you.
15: Hey, stop that. Stop that, will you? Hey, stop it, will you?
0: The last picture, second row, the kids dash out of Dagwood's bathroom, one of them waving the bathtub plug.
14: I got in with him. I grabbed the plug out of the tub.
0: And first picture, third row, Dagwood groans.
13: Oh, now I gotta keep my big toe in the drain to save my water.
11: For 3 minutes, all is quiet. Then, outside on the street, who should appear but Mr. Dithers, Dagwood's boss? He walks toward the Bumstead house.
13: While I'm in his neighborhood, I'll stop in and tell Dagwood I've decided to give him his $10 a week raise.
11: Last picture, third row. Dagwood, a nervous wreck, sits in his bathtub holding a wet towel.
16: So help me, the next person who comes in that door gets this soaking towel right in the kisser.
11: And then, footsteps are heard coming up the stairs. And a second later, first picture bottom row, Mr. Dithers appears in the bathroom door. And he gets the wet towel smack in his face. Dithers jerks the towel off his face and explodes.
13: Instead of getting a raise, you're fired.
16: Then I resign.
11: 5 minutes later, Blondie comes in the house, and she hears... She goes upstairs, opens the bathroom door...
1: Having a nice bath, dear?
13: Some of it is bath water, but most of it is
1: Dagwood, he had an awful time, didn't he?
11: He had a terrible time.
1: But he threw the bath towel at the wrong person, and now he won't get his raise, will he?
11: That's the way it looks.
1: I just love it when Mr. Dithers and Dagwood get together. They're so ferocious.
11: Well, now let's see what's happening to Rusty Riley, shall we?
1: Yes, please.
11: All right, then, turn over the page. And here on page 3 of the second section under Dick's Adventures is Rusty Riley.
1: And you remember Shorty had stolen a string of pearls from a girl in that theater company.
11: Yes, and Shorty was dressed like Rusty so that everybody thinks Rusty was the thief.
1: And the mother of the girl wants to have Rusty thrown in jail.
11: But Rusty has told Tex what's happened, and Tex is going to do a little investigating.
1: I wonder if he'll figure out a way to help Rusty.
11: Well, let's read now and find out. Here we go with Rusty Riley. Gallop and run till the road is dusty. Give us music for his horse and Rusty. Tex is talking over the situation with Mr. Miles.
17: Hey, boss, this is a serious business about Rusty. That snooty Mrs. J. Funston Castle is putting pressure on the police to throw the boy in the pokey.
11: Mr. Miles answers,
17: oh, she never could believe a boy from an orphanage could be any good. But this charge is ridiculous. Yeah, sure, it's ridiculous to you and me, boss. But the police have built up a case that may be strong enough to hold him for a juvenile court. No, but Tex, granting that the circumstantial evidence is against Rusty, what motive could such a boy possibly have to steal a pearl necklace? Yeah, we got a bad break there, boss. That ornery Uncle Rufus of Rusty's was paroled 2 weeks ago. The police figure he put Rusty up to.
11: Last picture, top row. Mr. Miles says,
17: well, believe me, I'm not going to sit back and let that boy be punished for something I know he couldn't do. I'll get him the best lawyer in Kentucky. That's a first-rate idea, boss. But I got a few ideas myself. You get his hearing postponed a week, and then give me a few days off, and I think we can get at the truth of this.
11: First picture bottom row, Tex is out on the pasture talking with Rusty.
17: Hey, Rusty, with Mr. Miles' permission, I've appointed myself a kind of a deputy defense attorney. Now, I want you to think hard and try to remember the name of the man with the trailer that you helped out of that mud hole.
18: Well, jeepers, Tex, I didn't sleep all night trying to remember, but I just never noticed. But he was going to go to join the carnival.
17: Hey, wait a minute, carnival. Where's your old friend Stovepipe? You have his address?
18: Well, he gave me the address of his agent. He said I could always reach him that way. I'll get it.
11: And a short time later, Tex has called Stovepipe's agent. And last picture, sometime later in the distant town of Smithburg, in front of a tent which bears the sign, Ramapo Snake Oil, Nature's Partner. one of the carnival men is delivering a message to Rusty's old friend, Stovepipe.
3: Hey, Doc. Lexington, Kentucky, trying to get you in long distance. Call Operator 4 from the office wagon.
19: Lexington. Egad, the hometown of my former juvenile companion, Rusty Riley. Oh, dear. I wonder if the lad's in trouble.
1: My favorite detective, Nick Carter.
11: Yes, you bet he is. He's gotten in touch with Stovepipe already.
1: Yes, and maybe Stovepipe can tell Tex the name of the man who was driving the truck that got stuck in the mud.
11: And if they find him, he can tell the detective that Rusty was helping him at the time that the pearls were stolen.
1: And then they can't throw Rusty in jail.
11: No, they can't.
1: Oh, I hope that happens next week.
11: Well, maybe next week it will. But now look across the page. There's your old pal, Donald Duckle.
1: And he's good for a big fat chuckle.
11: Yes, so we'll read now. Here we go with Donald Duck. Say the magic words with me. Squeegeum, squeegeum, squiddy chicka chack. Let's have music for the quack quack. Donald is reading a book when one of his nephews yells,
20: "Ah, it's been swiped!"
11: Donald goes into the next room.
20: What's missing, boys? The silver? No, our baseball, that's what. Now, don't get panicky. Let's hunt for it.
11: They look in the icebox.
20: Not here.
11: They look in the kitchen under the sink.
20: Not here.
11: The last picture top row, they look in the bookcase.
20: Not in this drawer.
11: First picture bottom row, Dewey sobs.
20: Ah, just when we have a big game. Okay, now calm down.
11: Donald puts on his cap and goes to the door.
20: Jones will be open. I'll buy you a new one.
2: Oh, gee, Uncle Donald, thank you, Pete.
20: Yeah, thanks, Uncle Donald. Yeah, thanks an awful lot, Uncle Donald.
11: Donald opens the door and starts out.
20: Nothing at all, boy.
11: And last picture, there lies Donald on the sidewalk, a big hunk of pain. And right by his feet lies the baseball.
20: Gee, the ball! Hey, Uncle Donald, you found it.
21: Yeah. But when I get up, I'm going to find your...
1: Wasn't that funny? Oh. Poor Donald. He started out the door to go to the store to buy them a baseball.
11: And the baseball was lying right on the doorstep, and Donald stepped on it.
1: My, oh my, he falls hard.
20: You said it, sister.
1: Oh, that Donald's so funny. I just love him.
11: Well, now let's turn over the page. And look.
1: Oh, Brer Rabbit.
11: And Uncle Remus.
1: You know, I love them, too.
11: So we'll read them right now. Here we go with Uncle Remus and his Tales of Brer Rabbit. Say the magic words with me. Hippity-hoppity, make it a habit to give us music for old Brer Rabbit. Uncle Remus says,
17: the creeters has got the jitter-jump because Mr. Dog has been doing some night raiding. Yes, all the creatures in the community are really scared because Mr. Dog has been doing an awful lot of house snitching. The sheriff even holds up a sign which reads, beware, Mr. Dog, night prowler. The sheriff says, Brer Rabbit, how is us going to catch this critter?
22: Yeah, by making us easy to catch. The only way to catch a thief, Sheriff, is to give him something to thief with. Now you do what I say.
11: Later in the clock, after dark to be exact, behind a tree in Brer Rabbit's yard, a dark figure is skulking. To be precise, it is Mr. Dog, the night prowler, aiming to do a little night raiding in Brer Rabbit's house. He sees Brer Rabbit in the window and hears Brer Rabbit say,
20: I ain't scared. Mr. Dog ain't out to bother me.
11: Mr. Dog chuckles.
20: That's what makes him a rabbit.
11: Last picture top row. Mr. Dog tiptoes toward the house.
20: This is as easy as pouring cane syrup on corn pone.
11: First picture bottom row. Gun in hand, he enters the house.
20: Rabbits was made limp in the head, so it'd be easy for dogs to be smarter.
11: He steps in the living room.
20: Your money or your... Hey!
11: He stares in amazement, for instead of Brer Rabbit sitting at the window, he sees a shade with the image of Brer Rabbit painted on it, and a candle lighted behind it. And then the sheriff and Brer Rabbit, guns in hand, step in the door behind him.
17: Consider yourself astonished, Mr. Dog.
22: Yeah, One move and you is blunderbusted.
11: And last picture, the sheriff and Br'er Rabbit are marching Mr. Dog to jail. And as Mr. Dog walks along, he shakes his head sadly.
20: And to think, a rabbit done this to me.
22: Yeah, wait till you see what the law's gonna do.
11: And Uncle Remus says,
17: a thief in a jug is worth two in the ambush.
1: Really fixed Mr. Dog.
11: Yes, Mr. Dog didn't find that robbing Br'er Rabbit was as easy as pouring cane syrup on corn foam.
1: No, and it looked like Br'er Dog is the one that's limp in the head.
11: And Br'er Rabbit is the one that is smarter in the head.
1: Oh, I just love that, Br'er Rabbit.
11: So do I. Well, now, that's all the time I have. But before I go, here's that nice fellow with some more interesting information. Well, honey, and all you boys and girls, I've got to go now.
1: All right, Mr. Comic Weekly Man, but I'll be waiting for you next week.
11: Okay, that's a date. And a date with all you boys and girls. Be sure to meet me with our little friend, Miss Honey, next week when I read Puck the Comic Weekly. For...

0: You know, cats have minds of their own. That's why we love them. They really do know what they like.
1: Tibby
2: 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And Tabby, she's happier than ever. 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
12: 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Today, some of your neighbors, perhaps you yourself, receive postcards from an Equitable Society representative. 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The kind of people who are sure to be interested in the Equitable Society's plan for men and women on the way up. In about 14 minutes, I'll give you full details on this special plan for people who are slated for success. It is offered by the Equitable Life Assurance.

14 minutes, I'll give you full details on this special plan for people who are slated for success. It is offered by the Equitable Life Assurance Society of the United States. Tonight's FBI file, Larceny Goes to Sea.

0: geography makes a difference in people. Not deep down, for all of us are one breed in the last analysis. But it is true that the farmer in Kansas looks at life a little differently than the factory worker in Georgia or the fisherman in any desolate village on one of our secluded coastlines. Of the three, probably the citizen in the small fishing village is the one with whom city dwellers have the least in common. For him, the tides are not haphazard movements of the ocean. The water is not an inanimate thing. And the weather is more than just a topic of conversation. The tides tell him which way schools of fish are moving. The water is alive, is his friend, or his enemy. And it gives him his livelihood, or refuses him his daily bread. And the weather, the daily fluctuations on his barometer that tell him whether or not he can ply his trade that day. The sudden storm that comes and wrecks his boats, his home, his dreams. Yes, even the young know that good weather can bring fortune. And bad weather, well, bad weather in the fishing village can bring anything. Even a crime wave. Tonight's file opens on a cliff overlooking the Atlantic Ocean on the New England coast. It is late afternoon, and a squall is blowing in a cold, steady rain off the ocean. On the cliff, a crowd is gathered watching the waves punish a weary freighter caught on a reef. On the edge of the crowd, a young villager is joined by two of his fellow townsmen.
1: Hello, Howard.
2: Huh?
1: Oh. Hello.
2: The crew all get off, Howard?
1: Uh-huh. Look at her. She's really taking punishment.
2: Yeah.
1: Those waves look big enough to wash her off the reef.
3: I would if she wasn't loaded down.
1: You know what she's carrying?
3: No.
1: We hear you got the job of going aboard and keeping her from being salvage bait.
3: How'd you know that?
1: Shorty heard the captain give it to you.
2: Yeah.
1: When you going?
3: Depends.
1: On what?
3: Her not coming apart.
1: Suppose she settles.
3: I go aboard in the morning.
2: Well, Howard, what does the captain think?
3: He don't know.
1: Weather might clear by morning.
3: Yeah. Hope so.
2: You see the crew come off?
3: Uh-huh.
2: They bring their gear with them?
3: No.
2: How come?
3: No room on the boy.
2: What they have, a one-man job?
3: Mm-hmm.
1: Howard, you interested in making something on this deal?
3: That's why I took the job.
1: I mean something extra. There must be lots of clothes, maybe even wallets laying around on her. Now, if me and Shorty rowed out...
3: No, Al, no.
1: You could just throw the stuff over the rail to us.
3: I said no.
2: It wouldn't be stealing, Howard.
3: I don't want to talk about
4: Howard!
3: It. Yeah?
4: Come here a minute.
3: Okay, come
2: in. Well, that's that.
1: No, Shorty. You hear him say he ain't going out to the freighter till morning?
2: Yeah.
1: We're going to get our dory and go out there tonight.

0: Later that day, Special Agent Jim Taylor enters the office of the local chief of police.
1: Chief Ridgway?
2: Yes?
1: I'm Jim Taylor.
2: Oh, hello, Jim.
1: How are you?
2: You made good time from the station.
1: Oh, I got a lift right after I called you.
2: Take off that coat and sit down.
1: Okay. All right, if I just toss it over here?
2: Yeah, sure. You ran into weather, eh?
1: Yeah, plenty.
2: Anything I can do to help you?
1: Well, I think all I need for the present is some transportation, Chief.
2: Where to?
1: Cliffside Lighthouse.
2: Oh, it's doing out there?
1: Some vandals broke in last night and ransacked the place.
2: Well, there's no one there at night now, is there?
1: No, it's on automatic equipment. They stole, two pair of binoculars, 20-power spyglass, and a radio transmitter receiver.

0: How much you guess the whole thing's worth?
1: Oh, several hundred dollars. But the government isn't so much concerned with what was stolen as it is with the vandalism, Chief.
0: Mm-hmm.
1: There was a diaphone fog signal in the lighthouse that was dismantled and smashed.
0: See, those things are expensive.
1: Yeah. This one cost more than $20,000 just to install.
0: Mm-hmm. You figuring on running out there now?
1: Yeah, that's right.
0: I hear the storm may get worse.
1: Well, I'll just have to take that chance.
0: I'll get a map and mark the route for you.
1: Will you?
0: Thanks very much. Instead of using our radio car, I think maybe we'll have better luck with the Jeep.
2: Oh, fine.
0: I'd go out there with you, but we had a freighter go on a reef down the other end of Cliffside.
1: Oh, that's too bad. Well, if you'll just make up the map and show me the Jeep, I'll get started.

0: away. Maybe we shouldn't have...
1: Sir Hankins.
0: We'll make it. Let's see. There's the freighter dead ahead.
1: My arms are coming out.
0: Come on, one big one. Okay, hold it. We'll ride the next wave up to the hull. Now, when it starts, pull hard against it. You hear?
1: Yeah.
0: All right, here it comes.
1: Now, pull.
0: All right, just keep her steady. She's settled enough for me to reach the rail.
1: Need a line?
0: I got one. There. That'll make it. Come on up here. I'll climb aboard first. Now, you wait till the next wave comes in. That'll raise you high enough to make it.
1: Okay.
0: Here she comes.
1: All right. Give me a hand.
0: Ah, that's it.
1: What'll we do with the dory?
0: Well, what can we do? We'll leave it there.
1: Yes, yeah, she'll get pounded.
0: We won't be here that long. She'll just scrape a little paint.
1: Hell, she's coming up fast.
0: Ah, just settling. Come on.
1: You got a flashlight?
0: Yeah, but I ain't using it yet. They'll see it from the cliff.
1: I can't see nothing.
0: All right, just stay behind me. Now let's get below and go to work.

0: I'll with you in a minute, Jim.
1: Okay, Chief.
0: Is this you, Howard? Chief Ridgway. I just got a call from the captain. He's back out the cliff. With the storm letting up, he wants you to go aboard the freighter tonight. Uh-huh. Yes. As soon as you can make it. Night, Howard. Oh, sorry, Jim. I had to get a man aboard that foundered freighter.
1: No?
0: How'd you make out at the lighthouse?
1: Oh, I found a couple of leads.
0: Good. What were they?
1: Well, these flecks of gray paint, for one thing.
0: Mm.
1: I found a rock just outside the lighthouse. It had quite a few chunks of this stuff on it. Looked like a boat was dragged up onto the rock.
0: It's a pretty common shade of gray.
1: Yeah, I know. Also found this little piece of cloth.
0: Where?
1: One of the windows was broken on the side where the boat had been pulled ashore. That's the way one of the thieves got in.
0: One of them?
1: Yeah, I found two sets of footprints leading away from where the boat was beached.
0: Oh.
1: I've got plaster of Paris cast of the prints. Here.
0: Good. Where'd you find the cloth?
1: Oh, it was caught on a piece of the broken window.
0: And it was folded that way?
1: Mm-hmm. Resembles part of a trouser cut, doesn't it?
0: Just going to say that.
1: Look at this little stuff here. This metal adhered to the cloth.
0: Mm-hmm. What's that?
1: It's metal of some type. I wouldn't even try to stab it. What kind, though? I thought I'd send all this into the lab.
0: I've got a man going into town in an hour, Jim.
1: Yeah, fine. If we get it there tonight, maybe we can have a report by late tomorrow.

0: Okay, Shorty. Put it down here with the other stuff.
1: How many bags that make so far?
0: Six.
1: Hey, we got enough, Al. Let's load the dory and go back.
0: What's your hurry? We ain't finished yet. Come on.
1: Where are we going now?
0: Captain's cabin, right over here. Go ahead.
1: Okay.
0: Wait till I turn on the flash.
1: Hey, lots of stuff here.
0: Yeah.
1: Look at that chest full of clothes.
0: Uh-huh. Hey, there's a safe. And Shorty, it's open.
1: Yeah.
0: We may not bother with clothes.
1: What's in there?
0: Well, give me a chance to look. Here, hold the flash. Shine it over my shoulder.
1: Okay.
0: Here's a steel box.
1: Anything in it?
0: We'll find out later. Where's that bag?
1: Oh, right here.
0: We'll just load stuff in it. Here, take the box.
1: Okay.
0: Here's a package of some kind. Put this in there, too.
1: Al, somebody's at the door.
0: Put out the flash. Flash the light.
1: It's Howard.
0: Yeah.
1: What do we do with him?
0: Leave him for salvage.

0: We will return in just a moment to this exciting file which shows how your FBI helps protect the security of America. Now a quick look at the future of America. One big question is, what's going to happen to us in the 1950s? Leading economists have a very optimistic answer.
1: All signs indicate that America is standing on the threshold of a period of unusual prosperity. By 1960, according to conservative estimates, our national income will have risen from the present $210 billion to over $275 billion a year. For people with brains, energy, and character, in other words, for those who possess the qualities that make for leadership, the America of the 1950s should be more than ever before the land of opportunity.
0: For those leaders of tomorrow, the Equitable Life Assurance Society has created a very special type of life insurance. It's known as the Equitable Plan for Men and Women on the Way Up. If that describes you, if you are looking forward to substantial salary increases in the next few years, then you will be interested in this plan's three important advantages.
1: First, as your salary goes up, your insurance can keep pace with it.
0: When you get that better job or that big promotion comes your way, you can adjust your insurance to measure up to your increased income.
1: Second, while you're waiting, your wife and children have the life insurance protection they need.
0: This means that you have the peace of mind, the freedom from worry about your family, that's essential to a man who wants to concentrate on getting ahead.
1: Third advantage, the Equitable Plan is flexible at all times.
0: It can expand or contract as you see fit, and offers you many desirable options which your Equitable Society representative will be glad to explain to you. So why not get in touch with him right away? Phone him and ask for full details on the Equitable Plan for People on the Way Up. Or send a postcard care of this station to the Equitable Society.
1: That's EQUITABLE.
0: The Equitable Life Assurance Society of the United States. And now back to the FBI file, Larceny Goes.

0: Tonight's case from the files of the Federal Bureau of Investigation involves the theft of some relatively inexpensive equipment from a government lighthouse and an accompanying case of vandalism. As such, it does not rate among the most important cases in the history of the Bureau, and it may have surprised some of you that an agent in charge took the trouble to assign a man to run down the criminals involved in such an isolated crime. But every crime is important to the FBI, because their experience has told them that people capable of the wanton destruction of property, destruction not for their personal gain, but merely for the sake of ruining, people capable of that are capable of any crime, including the destruction of a human being. In addition, it has never been the policy or custom of the men who comprise the Federal Bureau of Investigation to predetermine at their own discretion the seriousness of a crime, and to thereby predetermine which files shall be prosecuted and which shall be allowed to gather dust in a pigeonhole. They have never done that because of their training. Training which tells every special agent that there are no unimportant crimes, no unimportant criminals, and that his job is not to weigh which investigation shall be pressed. His job is easily defined. His job is to locate the criminals and apprehend them. Tonight's file continues in the office of Chief of Police Ridgway. Special Agent Taylor has just entered.
1: Good morning, Jim.
2: Morning, Chief. Any word yet from the lab on those things we sent out?
1: No, but I have got something else for you.
2: Oh?
1: Remember that freighter that was caught on the reef?
2: Yeah. Mm-hmm.
1: Seems they hired a young fellow named Howard Albright to go aboard and keep watch. Well, he went last night. This morning, when his relief took the britches boy across to the ship, Albright was missing.
2: Mm-hmm.
1: Every cabin had been gone through and the safe had been rifled.
2: He hasn't used the boy to get off?
1: No.
2: You know this Albright?
1: Yes, and that's what puzzles me. He's always seemed okay.
2: Yeah. Looks like you've got a new case on your hands.
1: So have you, Jim.
2: Huh?
1: You're in on this, too.
2: Oh, how come?
1: I got the manifest from the captain a little while ago. One of the things missing from the safe is a package of jewels. Military precision instruments. Government property.
2: Well, that gives the FBI jurisdiction, all right.
1: I've already sent out an alarm on Albright.
2: Good. Have you been out to the freighter yet?
1: I was just leaving.
2: Okay. I'll go along with you.

0: Come on, Jim. Just let the boy swing free.
1: Be with you in a minute, Chief.
2: I hope.
0: Oh, not a bad ride, is it?
1: Ah, it's better than walking.
0: Here, grab my hand.
1: All right.
0: That's a... Nice. Now, let's go down.
2: Oh, just a minute, will you, Chief? I saw something as I was crossing.
0: What?
2: It's down here on the side of the freighter. Let's lean over and see if we can get a look at it.
0: Okay.
2: Let's see, where was that? Oh, there. Look, see that place where the paint is chipped off on the side?
0: Uh-huh.
2: It looks like it was done by another boat.
0: Yeah, could be.
2: And if the paint is chipped off there, maybe it's still on the prow of that boat.
0: Probably is.
2: You see those gray specks? Uh-huh. On the edge there.
0: Yeah?
2: Well, I couldn't be sure without the lab, but it looks like the same shade of gray as that paint that I found on the rock by the lighthouse.
0: Could be the same men, Jim. My deputy found a couple of typewriters and a radio smashed up.
2: Oh?
1: I can reach them. I'll trip around that spot and send those gray flecks to the lab.
0: Now, wait a minute, Jim.
1: Huh?
0: Let me brace your leg.
1: Okay.
0: How's that?
1: That's fine.
0: Make it easy. You getting it?
1: Yeah. Said the trip in, huh?
0: Are you coming up?
1: Yeah.
0: All right.
2: Thanks. Where's your deputy now, Chief?
0: He's in the hold.
2: Huh? Has he examined the safe yet?
0: Yes. Tried to get some prints, but there were so many overlapping, he couldn't get any clear ones.
2: Huh? Let's go take a look at it ourselves, huh?
0: All right.
2: Chief, you ever have any complaints about the local vandalism around here?
0: Now and then, but nothing we could match against these.
2: Young Albright ever been a suspect?
0: No. Tell you, Jim, I know the evidence points to him, but... pretty tough for me to even think this... Yes, Bill?
3: We just found young Albright.
0: Where?
3: In the hole. He's still alive.
0: Come on, Jim. Let's take a look at him.

0: Al. Al.
1: Yeah, I'm in here.
0: Oh. Hey, are you reading?
1: Nah.
0: Well, that's a book in your hand.
1: That's a dictionary.
0: Where'd you get that?
1: In a box of stuff we took up at that cottage.
0: What do you want with a dictionary?
1: I'm looking something up. B-O-R-B-O-R-T. Yeah, here it is.
0: B-O-R-T? What's that?
1: It's the word on the box.
0: What box?
1: The box we found in the safe, the one with them little stones in it.
0: Hey, oh.
1: Listen to this. B-O-R-T. Coarse diamonds.
0: Diamonds?
1: Yeah, that's right.
0: Hey, they should be worth plenty.
1: Sure, if we can sell them.
0: Well, why not?
1: Well, it's something we never done before, Shorty.
0: There's a jewelry store in Elmdale.
1: That's no good. We got to sell them to some fella that won't ask questions like we did with the clothes.
0: Where would you find him?
1: In the city. I'll take a bus down there in the morning.

0: Jim, we just sent young Albright ashore.
1: Is he still unconscious, Chief?
0: Yeah, one of my deputies is going to take him to the hospital. Did you find anything in the captain's cabin?
1: Yeah, this muffler.
0: Oh.
1: Take a look at it. Here, hold it up to the light. See how it sparkles in some places?
0: Like that piece of cloth you found in the lighthouse window.
1: Yeah, that's right. A lab should be able to tell us whether it's the same metallic substance. Hey, when's the next train into the city?
0: 6:43. That's an express.
1: Yeah. And if I send those paint chips and this muffler in, I can have a report back in the morning. Come on, Chief. Let's get ashore.

0: Morning, Chief.
1: Morning, Jim.
0: I didn't think you'd be in this early.
1: I just came from the hospital.
0: Oh?
1: Young Albright came too for a while this morning.
0: Long enough to be questioned?
1: Yes. Said he didn't know who hit him.
0: Well, that puts us right back where we started.
1: Just about.
0: You know, I examined those paint chips off the freighter before I sent them onto the lab.
1: Oh?
0: Yeah, I'm convinced they're off the same boat that was beached by the lighthouse. You know, if we could find that boat, we'd be
1: alive. Jim, there must be a couple thousand boats scattered up and down this coast. Now, trying to find the right one would be like looking for a tree in the forest.
0: Yeah, I guess you're right.
1: Besides, by the time we got to it, the thieves could have it painted a different color. Pardon me, Jim.
0: Sure, Jim.
1: Chief Ridgway speaking. Yes. Yes, he's here. Just a minute.
2: For you, Jim.
0: Oh, thanks, Chief. Hello. Yeah, Frank. On both, huh? Wait a minute, will you repeat that? Go ahead. Black steel, tin coating, plus enamel. Electrolytic plate, huh? Oh, Frank, just a minute, will you? Chief, it's a report from our lab. Tell me, do you know what everybody in town here does for a living?
1: Just about.
0: Fine. Okay, Frank. I think that'll probably be all the dope we'll need.

0: Hello?
1: Are you Mr. Milton?
0: No, he went to the city.
1: Oh, then you'd be Mr. Harrison.
0: Yeah.
1: I'm a special agent of the FBI, Mr. Harrison. Here are my credentials. May I come in?
0: Sure.
1: Thanks.
0: What do you want?
1: I'd like to ask you a few questions.
0: What kind of questions?
1: Well, there was some equipment stolen from the Cliffside Lighthouse night before.
0: Well, I never been there.
1: And there was some government property stolen from that freighter that's caught out there on the reef.
0: Well, I don't know anything about it.
1: Is that your dory outside in the boathouse?
0: Yeah.
1: It's got a bad scrape along the bottom of it. That scrape might have come from being dragged over a rock just outside the lighthouse.
0: I told you, I never been there.
1: Well, if your dory has flecks of black paint, it might have come off the side of the freighter.
0: Well, I ain't been out in the dory for a week.
1: Huh? How about that radio over there?
0: Huh?
1: And that telescope next to
0: it?
1: The binoculars. What do you know about them?
0: A friend of mine left them here.
1: They were stolen from the lighthouse.
0: Well, they ain't mine.
1: I'm afraid that won't hold up.
0: But I tell
1: some
0: you that...
1: shavings of electrolytic plate were found in a part of a pantscuff at the lighthouse and also in a muffler that was left on the freighter.
0: Well, what's that got to do with me?
1: Electrolytic plate is what they make tin cans out of, Mr. Harrison, and you and Al Milton just got back from working in a cannery up north. Now, is that enough?
2: Yeah, that's enough.
0: Well,
2: don't turn around, mister. Just put up your hands.
1: Like this, Milton? Now I've got the gun.
3: Jim, you all right?
1: I am now, Chief. Your neighbors here are a little smarter than they were. They just learned something about judo, something they're going to have a long time to practice.

Al Milton and Shorty Harrison were convicted for theft of government property and sentenced to 10 years each. In addition, the state obtained a detainer on both men for the assault of Howard Albright. The knowledge of a special agent of your FBI, plus the knowledge of a local small-town chief of police, was what closed this case from the files of the Federal Bureau of Investigation. Special Agent Taylor knew that electrolytic plate was the material used in making tin cans. Chief Ridgway knew the people of his town well enough to be able to name Al Milton and Shorty Harrison as the pair who had just returned from their seasonal jobs at the cannery. That type of cooperation, the ability of special agents and local police all over the nation to work together as one well-knit unit, is representative of the job that is being done every day and every night. The fact that the FBI crime laboratory received an exhibit at midnight and was able to report on it early the next morning should not come as a surprise to anyone. For the men of the lab do the same job as the men in the field. Help fight a 24-hour-a-day war against crime.

0: In just a moment, we will tell you about next week's exciting FBI file. Now, one last word on the Equitable Society's plan for men and women on the way up. It's a plan for the kind of man who knows that someday his neighbors will say of him,
1: "Say, I hear Joe Williams is buying a new house. He certainly is getting ahead fast in his firm."
0: If you're that kind of man, then the sooner you get in touch with an Equitable Society representative, the better. Ask him for full information on the Equitable Society's life insurance plan for men and women on the way up. Or send a postcard, care of this station, to the Equitable Life Assurance Society.
2: Next week, we will dramatize another case from the files of the Federal Bureau of Investigation. An unusual recount of organized crime within prison walls. Its subject, extortion. Its title, Ladies of Larceny.
0: The incidents used in tonight's Equitable Life Assurance Society's broadcast are adapted from the files of the Federal Bureau of Investigation. However, all names used are fictitious, and any similarity thereof to the names of persons living or dead is accidental. Tonight, the music was composed and conducted by Frederick Steiner. The author was Jerry D. Lewis. Your narrator was William Woodson, and Special Agent Taylor was played by Stacey Harris. Others in the cast were Ed Begley, Walter Burke, Henry Morgan, and Bob Pollack. This Is Your FBI is a Jerry Devine production. This is Larry Keating speaking for the Equitable Life Assurance Society of the United States and the Equitable Society's representative in your community, and inviting you to tune in again next week at this same time when the Equitable Life Assurance Society will bring you another thrilling transcribed story from the files of the Federal Bureau of Investigation. Ladies of Larceny on This Is Your FBI.
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1: When the Chinese orphan's home burned to the ground, the children were removed to a nearby house not far from the Yellow River. It is in this new temporary orphanage that we join Terry and his friend. And in today's transcribed adventure, we'll find out more about the troubles they face in this lonely little river town in China. Terry and the Pirates is brought to you by the makers of Libby's Pineapple Juice, one of Libby's 100 famous foods. You know, boys and girls, you've heard a lot in this show about a remarkable invention called a Terryscope. It's played a big part in our friends' adventures, and it's going to play a big part in excitement still to come. Now, it's a fact that you yourself can actually get a Terryscope just exactly like the one in the show. And if I were you, I sure would see to it that I got mine right away. Why, you'll get a great big kick out of listening to the program with your own Terryscope right there in your hand. And you're sure going to feel left out in the cold if the other kids are all playing games with their Terryscopes and you haven't got one. Now, getting your Terryscope is plenty easy. All you have to do is get a label from Libby's Tomato Juice and one from Libby's Pineapple Juice and 10 cents. Now, you can rustle up a dime, all right, can't you? Why, of course you can. And you'll be the first to say that a dime never bought so much fun and excitement. All right? Now, you take your labels, one from Libby's Tomato Juice and one from Libby's Pineapple Juice. On the back of one of them, print your full name and address. Then put the labels in an envelope along with the dime and mail them to Terry in care of Libby's, Chicago, Illinois. I'll repeat the address. It's Terry in care of Libby's, Libbys, in Chicago. Now, that's all you do to get your Terryscope. And if you're smart, you'll do it right now. And take it from me, anybody who doesn't get a Terryscope with its 8 extra special features is going to be mighty disappointed. And now, Terry and the Pirates. The beautiful Burma is in charge of the Chinese orphanage, which includes about 25 children. She took command when Mrs. Finch was called away. So Terry, Pat Ryan, April Kane, and the others are working hard to get the quarters more comfortable. But last night, a tough bully named Han tried to steal from the food supply and was stopped by Burma, who drove him away. Han and his hungry hoodlums are still lurking about. But that's what we hear about tonight. Terry and Pat have finished supper and are with April King. The others have gone for a walk down by the river. A single oil lamp flickers on the table as April clears away the dishes.

0: Old MacDonald had a farm, E-I-E-I-O. And on this farm he had a pig, E-I-E-I-O. With an ark on string. Oh, well. Old MacDonald had a farm, E-I-E-I-O. And on
1: this
0: farm...
1: Let me give you a hand, April.
0: What? Oh, all right.
2: See what you get for being polite, Terry? You expected April to say no.
1: You can lend a hand, too, if you like, Pat.
0: Yes, Mr. Ryan. Many hands make light work, I always say, now and then.
2: Well, I'm not very handy with dishes, kitten, but I'll supervise the job.
1: How come the others walked out on the dishwashing job and all?
0: Oh, they didn't walk out. Tonight's my turn to clean up.
2: Where'd they go? It's getting late. Mighty dark out, too.
1: Well, Captain Blaze and Cherry and Connie went down to the river to see if there were any sign of a steamer.
0: That's right. There's a steamer expected with food for us. And Burma says it's years behind time.
2: Say, where is Burma?
0: Oh, she's somewhere about. Gracious, isn't she the busy one? Bless my bones, she's working herself to a nub on account of these Chinese children.
2: Well, good for her.
1: Say, speaking of work and food, what's cooking about those fellows who broke in here last night?
0: Yes, what's cooking? I'm in a stew about them stealing our food.
2: Well... We'll just have to keep our eyes open, that's all. We know the ringleader is a local boy named Han, and he has some pals.
0: Dear me, I'd love to see Burma slap him down. Imagine, Burma reaching out and slapping that fella.
2: Well, she's pretty much grown up, kitten. She can take care of herself.
1: Yeah, Burma certainly got plenty of nerve and brains.
0: I think we all got nerve and brains. And I'll thank you not to call me kitten, Mr. Ryan.
2: But you are a child, April.
0: I am not. I'm just as able to take care of myself as Burma or anybody else.
2: Why, you're just a wide-eyed kitten who ought to be home, way back there in Virginia.
0: Oh, you talk like all men, and all men are simply crazy. It's nice to know I'm so little help around here, and I have to be protected like I was.
1: Oh, now, April, Pat was only fooling. He didn't mean
0: it. I know what he said. I can hear. I'm not blind. And you think the same, Terry Lee. It's written all over your face. Well, from now on, you don't have to worry about little April. I'll grow up, and so bad.
1: Oh, now, wait, but why get mad at a little kidding? We think you're...
2: Let her go, Jerry. She'll get over it. She's just nervous and unstrung. After all, she's been through a lot these past few weeks.
1: Maybe we shouldn't kid her. She's kind of sensitive about us saying she's young.
2: Sure. I'll go in and apologize in a few minutes. Better get the tears out of her eyes first.
1: She didn't go to her room, Pat. I heard her walk down the hall.
2: I'm going to have a look at the children in the dormitory, I suppose. Well, I guess my kidding put us in a spot, eh? Looks like it's up to us to finish these dishes for Miss Kane.
1: Yeah, but I hope this teaches you a lesson, Pat.
2: Mm-hmm. Next time I kid her, I'll wait until the dishes are all washed. Well, lend a hand, Terry. I'll walk to your wife.
3: When April slammed out of the kitchen and started down the darkened hallway, she didn't care where she went. So she found herself in the big room, the room where most of the orphan children were sleeping. She stood in the darkness trying to keep back the tears. And then, suddenly, she knew someone was close beside her. Before she could scream, a hand had covered her mouth.
0: Oh! No,
4: lady, no talk. Lady, quiet now. Tell Han where keys to food place. Quick, hurry. Tell Han where keys to food place.
0: You do let me go. Watch out, you wake up the baby. Let me go.
1: You always say, you can't tell what a woman will do.
2: Hey, hold it. Listen. One of the babies has a colic or something.
1: Maybe a pin sticking in them.
2: Babies are funny people. Can't talk and tell you what's wrong. Well, I think I better find out what's wrong. April, everything under control? You're down there, April?
1: Funny, I can hear a baby crying, but there's no light down there.
2: Maybe that's where the child is crying. Wants a light on so it can see to go to sleep.
1: Well, let's wander down the hall and see what goes, huh?
2: I've never tried to sing a Chinese baby to sleep, Terry, but since being around these orphans, I'm getting so I can do a lot of things.
1: Yeah, I've noticed you're already Uncle Pat to a lot of them.
2: Huh? Maybe I belong in the kindergarten after all.
1: It's funny April didn't put a light on. Even if she was mad and wanted to have a good cry all by herself, what?
4: Don't stop now.
2: Where'd you get that flashlight? Who are you? What is all this?
4: Have a gun. Shoot it. Go stop now.
1: Hey, she has got a gun, Pat. I can see it in the light.
2: Yeah, but I can't see him. Who are you? What do you want?
4: Want keys to food box. Chop, chop.
2: Food, eh? In a hurry. You alone?
5: Huh? That's safe.
4: Where is she? Me not alone. Le Hong Chong. Put two. Me Hong.
2: Got pals with you. What are you going to do with that girl?
4: Stay with us. She go away. You give food. She stay.
2: You're going to take her away as a prisoner, right?
4: You stop me shooting.
2: You same Han? You belong Han?
4: It's all. Han got gun. Give keys. Chop, chop.
1: Sounds serious, Pat.
2: Yeah, I can't see a thing with that flashlight in my eyes. Look, Han, I haven't got keys for food box.
4: Oh, half key. You belong.
2: Sure, I belong here, but I'm not boss man. Woman is boss man.
1: Yeah, we don't know where the keys are, Han.
2: Now, look, you'll never get that food supply this way. You come back in the morning. Boss woman will feed you and your friends. How's that?
4: Key to food box. Chop, chop.
1: We haven't got them.
2: I'm getting awful tired of your pigeon talk, mister. If you shooty that gun, you know what'll happen to you?
4: Han, shooty. Take the lily one.
2: Shoot me and take the girl.
1: Sure, he'll take April away and hold her until we give them all our food supply.
2: Listen, Lay, Ari Day.
1: Yes, Shay. Don't use big Latin. Use big words. He won't get them.
2: We've got to circumvent this situation before Sourpuss behind the cannon gets jittery and starts popping the joint up.
1: Yeah, I catch. But how?
4: We'll make a toxi for Han catch him.
2: Don't you understand us, Han? That's exactly what we
1: Listen,
2: want.
1: Han, you let the girl go, and we'll find the keys to the food. How's that?
4: Give keys.
2: I wish you'd change your record, buddy. You repeat so often, anybody think it was your only line.
4: Give keys. Stop, stop.
2: Now, look. Big trouble for you, Han. You take them Lily one, soldiers come, and shooty.
4: Han, shoot the girl one. Leo, Musa, Lehabo.
6: A feeling of four for all.
0: Let
6: us
0: go. Let us go.
1: Go out through the back door.
2: Put that gun away, Han. You'll get hurt.
4: Man, stop. Man, stay here. Han, kill.
2: You'll never get far. You'll be caught. Now,
1: we've got to save April. Pat, those men are desperate.
2: They don't know how crazy they are either. Listen, Han, we talking. We belong keys for food.
4: Ah, no belong. You see, take a girl one. No bring food, so.
1: If they get away with her, there'll be no telling where they can hide. It's night, Pat. We don't know where to look for April.
2: The fool is just crazy enough to shoot, too.
1: They really took April, Pat. What'll we do?
2: Let's get outside. We can't go far, Terry.
1: Okay, we'll go out the other way.
2: Wait, I'll get that gun we hung up the kitchen.
1: I'll get a lantern.
2: Terry, what happened to the gun?
1: What? Isn't it there?
2: It's hanging by a strap right here in the stove. It's gone.
1: Well, I don't know where it is, Pat.
2: Okay, we'll do without it. I don't see how. Come on, go out this way.
1: Okay.
2: Now then, as long as we have no hardware, we'll have to be careful. Let's get outside. Dark as the inside of a fountain pen out here tonight. No moon, no stars, and that's no song what I mean.
1: It'd be just like Han and his pals to hang around and take a pot shot at it.
2: Yeah. I knew more about the fella, I might figure out some plan, but these lads are hungry and empty stomach hasn't any brains.
1: Quick.
2: Huh?
1: Get over here beside the house.
2: Huh?
1: Somebody's on the other side of the building. I just saw a shadow.
2: You sure?
1: Wait, just be quiet a minute. We'll find out. If Han or any of these lads will have to jump him before he can do any shooting. Golly, I'll never call April a little girl again. I wonder if it's going to cause all this trouble.
3: It just goes to show what can happen. If Pat hadn't made April angry, if she hadn't walked down the hall, she wouldn't have been taken by the bully Han and his boys. And, well, now there is trouble. In just a moment, I'll give you a hint about what happens tomorrow. Now, I just want to remind you, boys and girls, of two important things. Number one is this. You yourself can have a Terryscope just like the one that's meant so much to our friends in the show. Like it, only better. 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All right, now that's point number one. And I know darn well that every boy and girl of you is going to see to it that you get your Terryscope. Now, somebody may be left without one, but it won't be you. Because you're going to send your order in right now. Okay? Well, now, that's where you're being smart. So along comes point number two, which is a reminder of just how to get that Terryscope. 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
1: The magic island of Euclidea is over 4,000 miles from Los Angeles, California. Yet most of the activity of our story has been around Los Angeles for some little time. To begin with, Mrs. Gregory and her entire party were landed safely back in California. The Euclidean girl submarine commander bringing her rocket plane down on Lake Hollywood. Now, Captain Bradford and this girl have set off again in the rocket plane, trying to reach Euclidea before G-47 and the scientists can escape. Mrs. Gregory, with Jerry and Joan and her crew, are to follow immediately with a large boat chartered for the occasion. We find Mrs. Gregory with her trusted employee, Johnson, waiting impatiently at the harbor for Jerry and Joan.
2: Oh, how long have we been waiting now, Johnson?
3: Over 3 hours, Mrs. Gregory.
2: 3 hours. And what has happened?
3: Well, we have no way of knowing for sure.
2: No way of knowing. And somewhere in that southern sky, Tex and Elaine are hurtling toward Euclidea at a speed of 1,000 miles an hour. Yet we have no way of knowing exactly what's happening to them. Jerry and Joan, over 3 hours since they went to Lake Hollywood to help Tex and Elaine take off. Yet we have no way of knowing where they are.
3: Well, nevertheless, I think we're doing the only sensible thing by remaining here on your boat, in the radio cabin. We're connected to the shore telephone, and they'll get word to us the minute they can do so safely.
2: But what could have happened to them?
3: Well, nothing very serious, or we'd have heard from them.
2: Oh, no, Johnson. It must be something serious. That's the reason we don't hear.
3: But we do know they left the lake 3 hours ago. We've sent 2 people up there, and no sign of them.
2: Johnson, I'm not ordinarily frightened by things like this. But we've seen so much of the power of these people. The Euclideans are clever and dangerous. Oh, I think Tex and that girl can take care of themselves. But Jerry and Joan have disappeared. In Hollywood, in broad daylight. It just isn't reasonable.
3: Well, they're not here. And we can't do anything but lie here and wait for them.
2: I know. But Tex expects us to be over 3 hours on our way by this time. Do you realize that we'll be 6 days getting to Euclidea? And that Tex and Elaine will have to keep that little plane afloat over that location for 6 days, threatening the Euclideans and bluffing them into staying underwater and living on condensed food?
3: Yes, but all of that will be a matter of routine to both of them. The captain knows his business, and the girl strikes me as being more than usually clever.
2: Oh, she's remarkable. And Tex is a grand person. But neither of them can work miracles.
3: Well, I'm sorry, Mrs. Gregory. There's nothing more I can say.
2: I understand, Johnson. And I'm sorry for being such a worry to you.
3: I'll take it. Hello?
4: Hello? Who's this?
3: This is Johnson speaking.
4: Hello, Johnson. This is Jerry.
3: Jerry?
2: Jerry, Joan.
4: May I speak to Mrs. Gregory, please?
3: Sure. Hold it a minute. He wants to speak to you.
2: Oh, thanks, Johnson. Jerry, how are you?
4: Oh, I'm okay. Joan's fine, too. Although we had a little trouble getting away to come down there.
2: Well, where are you now?
4: Oh, we're in jail.
2: In jail?
4: Yes, I'm in jail. And a good, strong jail, too. But we're going to get out right away.
2: Well, what did you do to get yourselves in there?
4: Oh, just what we thought was best to do. We tried to keep the story of what was going on from getting to the papers and the radio stations, and we kept it quiet for 3 hours, but it's gone now.
2: Well, that may be long enough, Jerry. We have a man waiting with us set open in the radio shack. He hasn't heard anything yet, or we'd have found out about it.
4: Oh, okay. We just talked to the chief and got everything fixed up. We'll be there in half an hour.
2: Half an hour? Well, you can't make that, Jerry.
4: Yes, we can. She's going to give us a police escort. We'll be there and ready to go in half an hour.
2: Well, we'll be ready to cast off when you arrive. Goodbye, Jerry.
4: Bye.
3: So they're in jail.
2: Yes. Jerry says they got there trying to keep the news of our departure a secret.
3: Well, I think they were trying to cover up the captain's flight.
2: Oh, of course they were. Tex said that no matter what happened, we weren't to try to communicate with him or let anyone know he'd gone until they'd had 4 hours. That's put them at Euclidea.
3: Well, Jerry's apparently done his best. Even to the point of going to jail over it.
2: Oh, he's a great boy, Jerry is. He's been a wonderful help to us. Now, Johnson, I think we'd better get ready to shove off. If Jerry and Joan make it here in a half an hour.
5: How do you like it, Joan?
6: Oh, I like it very much. I have never ridden like this before.
5: These police cars are sure made to go when they have to.
6: Those men on the what do you call them?
5: Motorcycles?
6: Yes, the motorcycles. They ride fearlessly and clear the way for us.
5: We're sure doing it in style, all right. Well, Joan, in just a few minutes, we'll be on board the boat and on our way to Euclidea again.
6: And I hope for the last time. I want to live in your world, Jerry, with all of Mother's sensible, normal friends.
5: Yeah, I don't blame you. But, well, I like all this Magic Island stuff. Of course, it's exciting to me.
7: I beg your pardon, young lady.
6: Oh, yes, officer?
5: Sergeant, Jerry, Sergeant.
6: I am sorry, Sergeant.
7: You're Mrs. Gregory's little daughter, I take.
6: Yes, sir.
7: And you live 14 years on that thing they call the Magic Island?
6: That is correct.
7: Then, would you be so good as to give me your autograph?
6: My autograph?
5: You know, Joan, like the picture stars do. Sign your name for the sergeant.
7: Would you do that?
6: I should be glad to, but I cannot understand your request. I do not know the customs of Hollywood, but I thought only celebrated people were asked for their autographs.
7: You're celebrated enough in my house. Sure, I've got a small daughter of my own, only 6 years old, and I've had many an argument with her. I tell her the old Irish bedtime stories about the banshees. They're the little people who come out at night, you know.
6: No, I did not know.
7: Well, they do. Many's the time I've heard the banshees wailing and seen the fairies dancing over the bog in County Down. But will my little girl believe that? She will not. Says she, there's no such thing as fairies.
5: Well, I agree with her.
7: Shame on you, Jerry Hart. And with a name like yours, too. And this beautiful girl sitting right beside you.
6: I will sign my name for you, officer. Sergeant. But what has that to do with your little girl?
7: Sure, and if I show her your name written in my traffic book, she'll believe me. She knows all about the Magic Island. And when she says that I've really had you riding in my car, I'll have less trouble with my bedtime stories hereafter.
5: I guess you might at that. Okay, Joan, sign your name for the sarge.
6: It will be a pleasure. Only think of it, Jerry. I have been asked for my autograph.
5: Yeah, I know. And when we get home, I suppose you want to go to work in the pictures.
6: I should not mind.
5: Well, there's no time for that now. We're pretty near the harbor, and we'll be plenty busy explaining to your mother after we do get there.
3: I've made the rounds for the third time, Mrs. Gregory. Everything's shipshape, and a couple of the men are holding us fast with hand-snubbed lines.
2: Well, they should be here any minute now.
8: Oh, Skipper?
9: Aye.
8: Will you start the motors and stand by to shove off the instant Jerry and Joan are aboard?
9: Aye.
3: Nearly 4 hours since the captain took off.
2: Well, I think we may expect to hear from him almost immediately after he lands at Euclidia.
3: Listen.
2: Yes, they're coming. Jerry said they had a police escort.
3: And I'll bet Jerry's making the most of that.
2: To say nothing of the thrill it is for Joan.
3: Well, McLeod's on his toes. I'm starting the motors.
2: I wish we could hear from Tex.
3: Well, he hasn't been gone quite 4 hours, and they wouldn't have much chance of making it in less than that.
2: Johnson, listen.
3: They're on the pier now. It'll only be a minute.
8: Oh, Skipper.
9: Aye.
8: They're coming.
9: Aye.
8: Ready to shove off?
9: Aye.
2: Will you please go in the radio shack and wait, Johnson? I know you won't miss anything. I'll meet them and order our sailing.
3: Very well, Mrs. Gregory. I'll watch the radio.
7: Good night, and good luck to the two of you.
8: Hurry, Joan.
6: We're coming, Mother.
5: Hi, Skipper. Shove off. We're here.
6: Not so fast, Jerry.
5: Oh, give me a hand, Joan. Come on. Over you go.
6: Oh, thank you.
2: Hurry into my cabin, you two.
8: Car stop, Skipper.
9: Aye.
8: And full speed ahead at every possible moment.
9: Aye.
6: We are sorry to be so late, Mother.
2: Oh, I'm sure you couldn't avoid it.
5: We sure couldn't. You see, Mrs. Gregory...
2: One moment, Jerry. Wait until we get in the cabin.
5: Gee, Mrs. Gregory, somebody on board you can't trust?
2: No, Jerry. Just that I want to talk in here where Johnson can reach me immediately if he picks up anything on the radio.
6: No news of the captain as yet?
2: No, but we're expecting it any time.
5: Golly, we sure got underway quick.
2: Yes, Jerry, we've been waiting for you over 3 hours, you know.
5: Oh, I'm sorry about that, Mrs. Gregory, but we had a good reason. You see, a reporter and a cameraman followed us to Lake Hollywood and saw the captain and Elaine take off in the Euclidean rocket plane.
2: Oh, Jerry, they didn't know what Texas' destination was.
6: They seem to have a very good idea.
2: But how, Joan?
5: Well, golly whiskers, Mrs. Gregory. Everybody in the country knows about our trip down to Magic Island. And I'll bet plenty of people managed to find out we got back all right.
2: But they couldn't possibly have known about Texas' formula or what he plans to do at the underwater city.
6: No, Mother. They do not even suspect the existence of Euclidia. But they do know a great deal about the Magic Island.
2: Well, what happened?
5: Well, they came dashing up just as the rocket plane took off. but they were too late to get a good picture of him.
6: But they took our pictures, Mother.
2: Well, that couldn't do any harm. But how did you get in jail?
5: Well, we figured that Tex didn't want any stories about this flight of his to get out until he was at Euclidea.
6: Knowing that Elaine and the captain were afraid G-47 would be inspired to make a desperate attempt to escape if he realized capture was so near.
2: That's right. But you couldn't stop the story.
5: Oh, we did for a while. Well, I took a shortcut over the hills and headed them off on a one-way road and swung your car around so it blocked the road and couldn't be moved. Then we had plenty of luck when the road behind them filled up with cars before they could get out.
6: And then the officers came, and Jerry talked very fast, even faster than usual. And the officer agreed to take the two newspaper men to jail with us.
2: Oh, very nice, Jerry. And did they take them?
5: Oh, boy, they sure did. I told the cop who arrested us just enough about you and the captain that he knew I had something serious to tell. And he agreed to hold those fellas and not let them get the story out until I had a chance to explain it at headquarters.
2: But how did you get the chief's attention at this time of day?
5: Well, I just kept asking for him and saying you told me to talk to him. And pretty soon he came down to the jail. Well, after I told him the whole story, he held us all 3 hours and then let the reporters out at the same time he sent us down here.
6: We tried to get away earlier to join you, but the chief said he really had no reason to hold those men unless he held us also. And Jerry and I agreed that those 3 hours meant more to Captain Bradford and Elaine than they would to this boat.
2: And you thought exactly right. Tex should have time enough to land at Euclidea and take control before that news can possibly reach G-47.
5: Well, that's what we figured.
2: Well, children, we're off on another mad race to the South Seas.
6: I hope this is the last one.
5: Don't worry, it will be. And when you get back, you can walk up and down Hollywood Boulevard all day handing out your autograph.
2: Why, Jerry, what does that remark mean?
6: I am a celebrity, Mother. I have given my autograph to a sergeant of police.
2: Oh, Joan, dear. I know you don't realize it, but you're a born diplomat. As long as you have the officers asking for your autograph, you'll do very well in our world.
10: Here, do you know something? If you stop eating Birdseye beef burgers and eat these cheap ones...
11: All right.
10: You'll save Mum enough money to buy me a Leeds United tracksuit.
11: Fantastic.
10: I mean, they look the same, don't they?
11: Might look the same, but they don't taste the same.
10: You can't tell the difference.
11: Well, I can. The cheap one's yours.
12: Birdseye. Somehow other beef burgers just don't taste the same.
13: I came across Mr. Kipling in the meadow by the church. If I've painted that spire once, he said, I've painted it a dozen times. 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An artist needs inspiration, he explained. Golden shortcrust pastry, delicious apple filling, and just the right amount of sugar sprinkled on top. 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

0: Once again, the Damon Runyon Theater brings you another story by the master storyteller, Damon Runyon. And this one, Blonde Mink. To tell it to you, here is Broadway.
1: Thanks. Well, one night I am sitting in Mindy's enjoying a late snack after a hard day of trying to make some bobs, when who sits down beside me but Julie the Stalker. He looks at me for a minute, then says...
2: Broadway, I see Slats slaving today.
1: You what?
2: I see Slats today.
1: Julie, you are crazy. That is something you cannot do.
2: Nevertheless, I do. Well, see you later.
1: And with that, Julie gets up and walks away. He leaves me with a dill pickle stuck in my throat. Now, why his words should give me a cold chill and make me lose my appetite is something I will tell you about in a minute.

0: And now, back to the Damon Runyon Theater and the famous story, Blonde Mink.
1: Like I say, Julie gets up and walks away. But I catch my breath and start after him. I grab him just before he gets out the door. And the scene is as follows.
2: There is something wrong, Broadway?
1: I do not know yet. But Julie, you are kidding me, huh?
2: No. I tell you, I see Slats today.
1: Julie, Slats is dead. I know because I go to his funeral a week ago.
2: Oh, sure. I know he is dead.
1: But you see him today.
2: Look, today I go to the cemetery, maybe to put a few posies in his grave, you know? If there is nobody around, only me. I am there maybe 5 minutes and thinking what a great pal Slats was.
1: I know all that, Julie. He is a great guy, and we are all sorry he is no more. But that is neither here nor any place. What I want to know
2: is... like I say, I am there maybe 5 minutes when I hear him talk to me.
1: Slats?
2: Sure. Who else knows me in the cemetery?
1: Go on. Talk some more.
2: So he says hello, I say hello, and we talk.
1: What about?
2: Oh, about this and that, but mostly how cold he is.
1: Truly. You are making me almost believe this.
2: Why not? It is true. Well, I leave the cemetery, and I am not able to think of anything else but poor Slats.
1: I can understand this.
2: Broadway, I love that guy like he is my brother. He is the only citizen who ever gives me a break when I am down and out.
1: Yeah, I know, but
2: the time I get knocked out in a ring by the tiger, remember? I'm in the hospital.
1: Well, sure, but...
2: Slats pays all the bills and then lets me live in his big apartment. I love the guy.
1: Julie!
2: I am practically a stranger to him then, but he does it because he wants to help me. Broadway, I love that guy.
1: You talk like he is still alive.
2: Oh, no. He is dead. But he is very cold. Well, I gotta go now. I got a lot of thinking to do.
1: With that, Julie leaves me again. And this time I stay put, because it being night and more than somewhat dark, I have no wish to listen to more of that talk. Naturally, I figured that Julie has some loose boards, and I feel sorry for him. Well, I do not see him for about a week. Then one night, I am getting ready to leave my hotel room when I hear... Come in.
2: Hello, Broadway.
1: Oh, Julie, come on in.
2: If you are going out, I will not bother you.
1: Sit down. I wonder what becomes of you after that talk we have in Mindy's.
2: Oh, I am here and about. Mostly at the cemetery.
1: Julie, look, you should not spend so much time there. It is coming on winter.
2: Yeah, coming on winter. He's cold, Broadway, awful cold. He tells me that all the time. I gotta do something for poor Slats. I just gotta.
1: Julie, does anybody else see Slats?
2: Oh, no, I go there alone.
1: I see.
2: Broadway, I gotta get some advice on what to do.
1: About Slats?
2: Yeah, and Beatrice.
1: Beatrice? Oh, his girlfriend.
2: Yeah, only she ain't a friend, Broadway. She ain't a friend.
1: Maybe you better sit down and start talking.
2: Yeah, I will.
1: No, go ahead. If it'll make you feel better, I will listen to you.
2: Thanks. Slats will appreciate it, too.
1: I would just as soon he thanks me through you.
2: I will tell him.
1: Thanks.
2: Well, it is hard to know where to start, but I think I will go back to the day that he first introduces me to Beatrice. Yeah, I'm not in the apartment when he brings her there, but I get there a very short while after they do, and I'm about to open the door when I hear a doll laugh.
3: Go on, laugh some more, B. I like to hear it.
4: Why?
3: I don't know, maybe because I...
2: Hiya, Slats. Oh, didn't know you got company.
3: Come on in, Julie, come on.
2: I ain't gonna stay only a minute.
3: I was waiting for you. Julie, meet B. B, this is Julie. I told you about him.
4: Oh, yeah. The ex-prize fighter.
2: Hi.
4: Fine, and you?
2: Well, making out. Just making out.
4: Slats, I gotta go now. I got a rehearsal in an hour.
3: Oh, sure. What about after the show tonight?
4: What about it?
3: Supper, dancing.
4: All right. The two of us.
3: Sure.

0: Two of us?
1: Good.
0: Now, I'll get a cab for you.
1: No, I can do it. See you after the show. Nice to meet you, Julie.
2: Yeah. And here, too.
0: Be back in a second, Julie.

0: Some doll, huh, Julie?
1: Oh, yeah, look her. Quite a good-looking Judy.
0: You like her?
1: Sure.
0: You're a liar.
1: Yeah.
0: Maybe this one's different, Julie.
1: Could be. Sooner or later, you gotta hit a winner.
0: I got a hunch this is it.
1: Sure. Oh, by the way, you win 10 grand on the day.
0: Right? I can pick them, huh?
1: You're awful good at picking horses.
0: Just horses, huh?
1: So?
0: No, I'm used to it.
1: Sure.
0: Okay, let's get to work and handicap a few GGs for tomorrow.
1: Well, that is the way it starts, Broadway. You know something about it?
2: Not much. All I know is that this bee is a very fancy doll, and very expensive.
1: Yeah, she is. And I guess you remember that Slats and Bee make it a very close twosome.
2: Sure.
1: Yeah, it goes on for maybe 6-8 months. He is a good guy, Broadway. There ain't anything he does not do for her.
2: I remember. In fact, there are several dolls around the stem here who give their ever-loving husbands a bad time when they point out how good Slats is to Bee.
1: Yeah, but he is good to everybody.
2: What about the rest of the story?
1: Oh, sure. Yeah, I almost forgot. Let's see. I'm telling you that I meet Bee that night, and for 6-8 months, there is nothing too good for her or too expensive. Well, it's one night, maybe about 2-3 in the morning. I'm in my room when I hear Bee and Slats come in. You see, they often come to the apartment after the show she is in, and I make scrambled eggs and bacon for them. But this night, well, I'm in bed with a cold. They come in, and I don't want to listen, but I can't help
0: it. Oh, now, be reasonable, honey. I told you why I can't do it.
3: Sure, you told me why, sure.
0: Come on, laugh for me.
3: What, Ed? Is there anything funny?
0: Man.
3: Let me alone.
0: Ah, Bee. You're even prettier when you're sore.
3: Slats, honey, please. Please get it for me.
0: I can't be. I really can't.
3: Please, pretty, please. It's one thing I really want, real bad.
0: Well, you got 5 fur coats already. What's the difference if you don't get one more?
3: But this is different. It's a blonde mink.
0: Blonde, brunette, redhead. What's the difference?
3: It's the only one I've seen like. Oh, would the eyes pop out if I walked in with that coat on some night? Think of it, Slats. You and me walking into a nightclub.
0: You'll have to wait to take that walk, honey.
3: Why?
0: You told me how much the coat cost.
3: Only $23,000.
0: That's every cent I got. Oh, Lope. I haven't been hitting them too well for the last couple of weeks.
3: Oh, but you will.
0: Sure, but until I get back in the win, I've got obligations.
3: Obligations?
0: Yeah. The 23 grand I got will see me through. Just.
3: Obligations. You said obligations.
0: That's right.
3: Like what?
0: Different things.
3: Sure. Obligations. Like that punch-drunk tramp you got living here, sopping up your money.
0: Huh?
3: And every wobbly on Broadway knows he can hit you for a touch any time.
0: Me, for the love of Mike.
3: Sure, go to Slats. He'll give you 100 or 1,000. He won't even put it on the books. I can't even ask you for a measly fur coat.
0: Measly?
3: Yeah. If you had back half, even a third of the money you throw away on panhandlers and down-and-outers, I could have that coat.
0: You don't understand, B.
3: You're so right, I don't understand. And I ain't gonna try until you got better reasons for putting me back of a lot of has-beens and hunch-front fighters.
0: B, wait a minute! B, for the love of... B! B! Julie, you're here. Julie, help me.
1: Slats, what's the matter?
0: Well, no, I got an awful funny feeling in my chest.
1: Your face is all white. What?
0: I gotta sit down.
1: Yeah, you sure sit.
0: Never had anything like this before.
1: I better call a doc, huh?
0: No. Be all right. I didn't know you were here.
1: I was sleeping. You woke me up when you yelled for me.
0: Sleeping?
1: Yeah, I do not hear you come in, Slats.
0: You're a liar.
1: Yeah.
0: Bee don't mean anything, Julie. She's a good kid, only spoiled.
1: Hey, sure, that's all. Spoiled rotten.
0: Yeah, Julie,
4: I never had nothing like this before. Jewelry. I'm scared. Scared stiff.

Well, that is the story that Julie tells me, up to that point. But it is not the end. Not by far. And what happens after, I will tell you about in a minute.

0: And now back to the Damon Runyon Theater and the famous story, Blonde Mink.
1: Like I say, Julie is telling me about Slats and Beat. I listen to him go on with the story as follows.
2: I get Doc Brennan over real fast. Doc looks at Slats, then he takes me aside and tells me that Slats is about ready for the long ride. I do not believe it.
1: I understand why you do not. There is never anything wrong with Slats.
2: Well, Doc Brennan says it is sudden excitement. Besides, I remember that Slats does a lot of worrying for a couple of weeks. Anyhow, the doc tells me, and when he goes, Slats calls me over to him, and he tells me to get Beatrice there real fast. I call her. She comes in maybe half hour later. She goes into him, but I stand right there outside the door.
1: Oh?
2: I do not do it to listen, but I figure if she gets him excited again, I will kill her.
1: Yeah, I see. Well, what happens then?
2: Like I say, I stand outside the door, and I hear what goes on, and it is like this.
3: I came as soon as I get away, Slats. What happened?
4: The ticker took a nosedive. Won't come back up.
3: You ain't gonna...
4: Yeah.
3: Lord.
4: You're crying.
3: Slats, don't. Please don't.
4: This is something I can't get for you, honey. This is something I can't fix.
3: What'll I do, Slats? What'll I do?
4: I'm going to tell you that. Now listen to me. Get everything I say.
3: All right.
4: There's an envelope under my pillow. Get it out.
3: Raise your head.
4: Yeah. You got it?
3: This?
4: Uh-huh. There's 23 grand in there.
3: Slats?
4: Give Julie 2 grand.
3: Julie? Give him...
4: Do it. Then go to Berry Brothers over in Brooklyn.
3: Who are they?
4: B. They got a stone made for me. A big fancy one. Only thing I ever bought for myself. I gotta be in style when they come out to...
3: Dad, stop talking like that.
4: Keep the rest of the dough for yourself. It'll come to about 19 grand.
3: 19,000? But...
4: It's a pretty fancy stone. Of course, 2 grand. Didn't want to pay for it before because I figured that'd be coaxing. What's here? That's all, baby. You better go now.
3: Let's please.
4: Get out of here, B. Get out fast.
3: Please.
4: I said get out of here now.
3: Yeah. Yes, lad.
4: Hurry it up, B, and don't look around.
3: Julie, you'd better go in there.
2: Yeah, I am. You going?
3: Yeah, I'm going.
2: He tell you anything?
3: No, nothing.
2: Uh-huh.
3: What are you staring at, you tramp?
2: Nothing. Just absolutely nothing.
3: And go on in there. Go on in. And stop staring at me.
2: So long. Slats. That is the way he dies, Brockway.
5: Yeah, I see. But about the dough he gives B, what do you do about it?
2: I go to see B one day, right after Slats is, well, the day after the funeral. I go to her place. It is a pretty ritzy apartment. At first, she does not want to see me, but I bust in anyway.
3: All right, you're in. Now what do you want? I've got a rehearsal in 20 minutes.
2: I will not take up too much time, B.
3: I know you won't. Go on, make it fast, will you?
2: Sure, I want to know what about the dough.
3: Dough? What dough?
2: 23 grand.
3: You're on a long, big dream, Julie.
2: I hear Slats give it to you.
3: So you can hear through those cauliflowers.
2: All I want is to know what about the dough.
3: There ain't any.
2: You are lying.
3: you're not out of here in 10 seconds, I'll have you tossed out.
2: I hear Slats tell you to pay for his marker.
3: You're crazy. You took so many punches, you don't
2: know. I can also still give him.
3: You wouldn't try it.
2: No. No, I guess I would. Slats would not like it. I would never do anything Slats does not like.
3: Get out of here.
2: I am telling you, I do not care for the $2,000 he gives you for me. I do not care for it. All I want is for you to buy that marker for Slats. He is expecting it.
3: You talk like he's alive.
2: I see him.
3: You... you...
2: It is not funny.
3: Did you tell anybody else you saw Slats?
2: Yeah. Why?
3: Did you tell anybody else about the money?
2: No. Why?
3: Then tell everybody. See if they'll listen to you. Tell them you saw Slats and about the money. You think they'll believe you?
2: I am warning you, B. If you do not get that marker for Slats, I'll do something about it. But first I will ask Slats. That is what happens when I go to see him.
1: Julie, you are sure that Slats gives her the money?
2: You do not believe me?
1: Well...
2: I see. Maybe she is right about people thinking I am crazy.
1: No, no, I do not think that. Only...
2: Only what?
1: Nothing. Just... nothing.
2: Uh-huh. Well... well, I will go now because I promised Slats I will see him again tonight. So long, brother.
1: So long, Julie.
2: Do you wish me to say hello to him for you?
1: Oh, please do.
2: He always likes you. Maybe he will come to see you.
1: I am thinking of moving from here.
2: Oh? Well, you will give me your new address and I will tell him. So long.
1: Well, I do not see Julie for maybe another week. I almost forget about the whole thing. Until one night I am sitting in Mindy's when I am joined by Johnny Brannigan, who is a plainclothes copper. And the scene is as follows.
6: Hello, Broadway.
1: Oh, how are you, Johnny?
6: Pretty good. Mind if I sit down?
1: Well.
6: I know. It wouldn't look good for you to be seen with a cop.
1: No, it's not that.
6: It is that. But I'll sit down.
1: You, have something on your mind?
6: Uh-huh. What are you eating?
1: Bunches.
6: Too rich for me late at night.
1: Is this to be a discussion of foods?
6: Not altogether, Broadway. You know a girl named Beatrice Jordan?
1: I know of her.
6: Slap Slavin's girl, wasn't she?
1: I believe they have an understanding.
6: Mm-hmm. What else do you know about it?
1: Nothing. Nothing at all, Johnny.
6: I see. You, like sour cream on blintzes?
1: And jelly.
6: Sure. Well, it seems as Beatrice is running around lately with a young fella from Colorado.
1: She gets around.
6: Mm-hmm. And it seems his family carries more weight than Pike's Peak. So I get a call from Colorado to keep an eye on the boy and Beatrice.
1: I never have anything to do with her. I know nothing about her, except that she is one Slats's girlfriend.
6: Okay. I thought maybe because you get around a lot, you could tell whether she's on the level or not. I gotta turn in a report, you know.
1: Oh, sure.
6: Those blintzes sure look good.
1: Oh, they are. Johnny.
6: Yeah?
1: I cannot tell you if B is on the level with the citizen in Colorado.
6: Oh? So?
1: But I do know that her idea of a level is more than somewhat uneven.
6: Uh-huh. Well, thanks, Broadway.
1: That is all right, Johnny.
6: Drop around the house some night, Broadway. My wife makes wonderful blintzes.
1: Now, all this talk makes me more than somewhat curious. However, it is none of my business, except for Julie. But I do not see him for some time. In fact, it is 2 days later before I even hear anything. Then it is Johnny Brannigan who comes to see me in my hotel room. And the scene is as follows.
6: Broadway, 2 days ago, I asked you for a line on Beatrice Jordan.
1: I remember.
6: I had the feeling then that you could tell me a few things about her that you were holding back.
1: I am not a stoolie, Johnny. Anyhow, I tell you all I know, which adds up to zero.
6: Sure. Broadway, I have worries. Lots of them.
1: What brings them on?
6: Where's Julie?
1: Julie? I do not see him for 2 days.
6: Uh-huh. Broadway, I got to find him and ask him a few questions.
1: I do not think he will talk, Johnny.
6: I got to ask him anyway. Know where he is?
1: What if I tell you?
6: I told you. Just a few questions.
1: That all?
6: What else?
1: You look for him where he lives?
6: Uh-huh. Landlady said he didn't come home at all last night.
1: Oh.
6: Now, I know he comes here to see you. So I figured you might know where he is now.
1: At the cemetery.
6: What?
1: He goes there to see Slats.
6: What?
1: That's what he tells me.
6: I see. Well, how'd you like to go along with me?
1: What for?
6: Maybe he'd rather talk to you than to a cop.
1: About what, Johnny?
6: About B. She was killed last night.
1: I stare at Johnny. He just looks back at me. There is a big hole that is once my stomach. And I feel like a first-class heel to tell him where Julie might be. But I can do nothing. Johnny is very gentle when he insists I go with him, so I do. And what happens when we get to the cemetery, I will not forget if I live long enough to see Harry the Horse shake hands with the police commissioner. And I will tell you about it in a minute.

0: We get to the cemetery, and it is coming on a very dark night, and is cold with snow on the ground. I do not mind telling you that I have a hard time keeping my hair from pushing my hat off my head. Then I hear Johnny talking to me.
1: We're near the place now, Broadway?
0: Yeah, just ahead. But look,
1: Johnny... It's all right, Broadway. I won't hurt him. I just want to ask him some questions. If he's like you say, he'll be all right.
0: I hope so.
1: Shh. Look.
0: Yeah, that is Julie.
1: Who's he talking to?
0: Slats.
1: Cut it out.
2: Who is that?
1: Answer him, Broadway.
0: Me?
1: Go on.
2: Who is that?
0: Julie, it is Broadway.
2: Oh, swell. If Slats is here, Broadway, he will be glad to see you.
0: Julie, it is very cold out here. Maybe you better come back to town with me.
2: Oh, come on and say hello to Slats. Then I will go with you.
1: Go ahead.
0: Okay, Julie.
2: There is somebody with you.
0: Huh?
2: I see somebody's shadow.
3: That's right, Julie. It's me, Johnny Brannigan.
0: Johnny.
2: A cop. A cop, Broadway. You bring a cop.
3: It's all right, Julie. We're coming over to talk with you.
2: Please do not do that, Johnny. Broadway, ask him. Please not.
0: Johnny, do not go over there.
1: I've got to.
3: I want to talk to Slats, too, Julie.
2: Please do not come closer, Johnny. I know what you are here for.
3: Just ask a few questions.
2: No.
0: Julie, please, take it easy. Everything is all right.
2: Stay away.
3: Julie, drop that gun. Drop it.
2: No, I do what is right. I do what Slats tells me to.
3: Julie, drop that gun. Broadway, drop that gun.
2: I will hit you the next time, Johnny.
3: Julie, please. I'll forget you fired at me if you'll only drop that gun.
2: No.
0: Johnny, you hit?
3: Julie, even now I won't say anything about the gun, please.
0: Julie, everything is all right.
2: I know. I make it all right. But I'm not going with you.
0: Johnny, what happens?
1: I think I winged him. Come on.
0: Johnny, you shoot awful good.
1: This is one time I didn't mean to. He moved fast to one side.
0: Sure. I know, Johnny.
1: I better put in a call and find him. Broadway. Look.
0: Huh? Like what?
1: What's that? Spread over Slats' grave.
0: It looks like something to keep Slats warm. I think they call it blonde mink.
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0: Damon Runyon Theater with John Brown as Broadway is directed by Richard Sandville, and the story is adapted for radio by Russell Hughes. Vern Carstensen is in charge of production. 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
6: Sit down, gentlemen, and sit still. I've come to order a coffin for the first one of you who makes a move. Have Gun, Will Travel. Starring Mr. John Daner as Paladin. San Francisco, 1875, the Carlton Hotel, headquarters of the man called Paladin.
7: Good evening, Mr. Paladin.
6: Good evening.
8: Oh, here are the paper, Mr. Paladin.
6: Oh, thanks, hey boy.
8: Excuse, please. Must go a lady look for me.
6: Lady? What lady? Well, I should say it is a lady.
8: Sorry, couldn't
9: attach
8: tickets to opera. All sold out.
9: Oh, I had so hoped to sit in that performance.
6: And you still can.
9: Huh?
6: I couldn't help overhearing your difficulty. I have an opera box if you would care to be my guest.
9: Oh, thank you. But we could not presume on your courtesy.
6: We?
9: My husband and I, Senor...
6: Paladin.
9: Oh.
6: Now, of course, the invitation extends to him also.
10: We have been looking for you, my dear.
9: Oh, Miguel. Senor Paladin, this is my husband, Senor O'Hara.
6: Senor.
9: And Dr. Mayhew.
10: Great pleasure, Mr. Paladin.
6: Dr. Mayhew.
9: Senor Paladin has kindly offered us his box at the opera tonight. There were no more tickets.
10: Very kind.
6: Dr. Mayhew is, of course, included in my invitation.
10: That's very gracious of you, Mr. Paladin.
6: The invitation is accepted?
9: We accept. On the condition that you join us and be our guest for dinner, Mr. Paladin. Is that not correct, my dear?
10: Quite correct, Mr. Paladin. Until this evening, then, when is there? Mr. Paladin?
8: Oh, husband, no like you.
6: I'm afraid you're right. But then, why should he?
11: No one could be more at home with history than Edward R. Murrow. 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Hear what's happening direct from where it's happening. Get the feeling of the news along with the facts as our World News Roundup comes your way at breakfast time tomorrow.

0: Doctor. Oh. Dr. Mayhew, it's time to wake up. Oh. The performance is over.
1: Oh, yes, of course. I'm sorry, Mr. Paladin. Opera is not one of my special likes. Which one was this?
0: The Marriage of Figaro by Mozart.
1: Oh, yes, of course. Well, at any rate, Don Miguel's wife seems to have enjoyed it.
0: Miss Dona Maria is a remarkable woman, Doctor. Meant to savor and enjoy beautiful things.
1: And I might comment for your particular benefit, Mr. Paladin, that Don Miguel is a remarkable man.
0: Wait a minute.
1: Huh? Oh, what is it?
0: Someone behind the curtain.
1: What? What?
0: Don Miguel! Look out!
2: Don Miguel! Miguel Paladin, help him! My husband has been hurt!
0: Please, Dona Maria, Dr. Mayhew will do all he can.
1: Paladin, he needs treatment at once. We'll have to get him out of here.

0: it is you, Senor Paladin.
1: Yes, any news?
0: No, not yet. We are still waiting.
1: I spoke to the police. There'll be no trouble. It was a clear case of self-defense. The man attacked your husband and was shot down. It was lucky Don Miguel was armed.
0: Yes.
1: Is he always armed?
0: I do not know.
1: Did you see the man who attacked your husband?
0: Of course I saw him.
1: Did you know him?
0: No.
1: The man looked very surprised at the way things turned out.
0: Oh, I thought Dr. Mayhew hurry.
1: Doña Maria, has Don Miguel ever been attacked like this before?
0: No. Yes, he has. Oh, there is no need to lie about it. It's an insane blood feud that has cost many lives already. This was bound to happen. They fail tonight. They will not fail another time.
1: Blood feud? Perhaps I can help?
0: This is not a tragic opera, senor. In this case, death is very... Doctor, how is he?
2: He's resting quietly. You may go to him now, Doña Maria.
1: As Doña Maria...
0: Yes.
1: Give him my card.
0: This is not time for fun. Have gun? Will travel?
1: Give it to him. Please.
0: Si, I will.
1: Well?
2: The wound itself isn't too serious, but I don't like the looks of it.
1: Why, Doctor? What's the problem?
2: There was poison on the knife blade. Nothing familiar. A plant substance of some sort.
1: Well, the question is, will Don Miguel live?
2: Yes. For perhaps a week.

0: Dr. Mayhew has told me I'm dying. That is why I sent for you, after I read your card. My wife has told you of a vendetta.
1: Yes. Yes, she did. What do you want? Revenge?
0: No. My task for you is much more personal. I want you to escort my body safely to my home in San Tomasino and deliver it there to my wife.
1: Doña Maria, isn't she here in San Francisco?
0: I sent her home this morning. I wish to die unobserved.
1: Someone once commented you were a remarkable man.
0: Do not misconstrue my sentimentality. The vendetta against our family includes a threat of mutilation of the body. In which case, the bestiality is complete. I would prefer that it did not happen to my body. Will you take the job?
1: All right.
0: $1,000 and expenses.
1: We have a bargain.
0: Good. You'll be paid by Maria upon safe delivery of my body in San Tomasino. Thank you, Senor Paladino.

0: Oh, big robbery in San Francisco.
1: What did you say, hey boy?
0: Big robbery in San Francisco. $230,000. Oh, very careless. You read?
1: No, I was reading something else. Don Miguel Rojas, distinguished visitor from Mexico, died last night of knife wounds, suffered last week when he was attacked by an unidentified assailant while attending the opera.
2: Mr. Paladin?
1: Yes?
2: I am Mr. Wilkins.
1: Oh, yes, the mortician.
2: You sent for me. May I be of help to you?
1: You can turn one of your clients over to me, Mr. Wilkins, the late Don Miguel Rojas. Here, this is a letter of authorization.
2: The body is to go into Mexico. You'll need a certificate to cross the border, sir.
1: I have that from Dr. Mayhew.
2: And how do you propose to transport the body?
1: I've hired a stagecoach, Mr. Wilkins.
2: When would you like to start?
1: As soon as possible.
2: Don Miguel will be ready. Good day, sir.
1: Good day.
0: Oh, how long you be gone, Mr. Paladin?
1: Oh, 12 days, 2 weeks at the most. Now, why do you look like that?
0: Hey, dead man. Oh, no good trip carrying dead man.
3: You know, border stations are all alike, Mr. Paladin.
1: Anybody here?
4: You just try to go through without inspection. You'll find out if anybody's here.
5: Where's your destination?
1: San Tomasino.
5: Name?
1: Paladin. My driver is Timmons.
5: Just the two of you?
1: Three.
5: Don Miguel. Hey! You can't take a dead body across the border.
1: Yes, I can. There's a statute book. Read Article 8, page 14. You want to inspect the coffin?
5: Open that thing up? No, not me.
1: All right, then. What's the country like between here and San Tomasino?
5: Well, empty, except for a water hole called Loma Verde. The rest is rattlers and blow dirt. Oh, go on. Inspection's over.
1: Let's go, Timmons.
5: Yeah!

0: the only spot of green we've seen, Mr. Paladin. Loma Verde's hardly a paradise. I don't like it.
1: Can't say I like it much myself, but we won't be here long. At least we can water the horses.
0: The sooner we can move on...
1: Hold it.
0: What?
1: We have company behind that rock.
0: Huh?
2: Yes, sir, Los Manos.
0: Bandits.
1: Don't move.
2: Raise your hands, senores.
1: Do what he says.
2: Bueno.
0: He's alone, Mr. Paladin. Him against us.
1: Yeah.
0: What are we going to do?
1: We can let him kill us here, or we can fight him here.
0: You say the word.
1: Now.
2: Wise. Very wise after such a foolish thing. Now climb down carefully.
1: Now what?
2: You may bury your friend if you wish.
1: Wait a minute. Wait a minute. Seems I know you from somewhere.
2: Quite possibly. If I take off the handkerchief, you might remember where.
1: Don Miguel.
2: Of course.
1: You're not a bad shot for a corpse.
2: Do not make me prove that point again.

0: It's at your store.
1: What is it?
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0: 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Your gun? And now we can talk like gentlemen.
1: Sure.
0: Now, I would like to satisfy my curiosity about that cargo. Open up my coffin.

0: money. A great deal of it.
1: The shipping payroll robbery. $230,000.
0: You plan well. Dr. Mayhew was in on this?
1: He has been paid off along with Mr. Wilkins, our undertaker. They made my death seem very convincing. But not as convincing as yours will be, Senor Paladin.
0: What are you waiting for?
1: First, you must help me with another burial. The money must be hidden until certain arrangements are made. Replace the lid and come down. I warn you, any false move will shorten your life and will assure you a much more unpleasant death than you now contemplate. Pick up the shovel. Now move.
0: When you staged that attack at the opera, what about the man who was killed?
1: The man was hired to play a part. I changed the ending of his scene.
0: No wonder he looked surprised.
1: You cannot play chess without sacrificing pawns. Now, dig!
0: All right. You're in check. Miguel. Miguel. Checkmate.

0: Well, it ain't the body carrier. Come back to the border. Hey, did you deliver that? The coffin's still up there on top.
1: And the corpse is in the coach. Take a look. You see?
0: Just sit where you are, mister, and start explaining.
1: That is the body in the coach. The coffin up here is filled with stolen money.
0: What are you trying to pull, mister?
1: You don't think I'm telling the truth?
0: No.
1: There's an easy way to prove it. Come on up here and open the coffin.
0: All right, I will. Here. Give me a hand.
1: Right.
2: Well, I'll be.
1: What's your name?
2: Farley.
1: Mr. Farley, there's a lady in San Tomasino waiting for the body of her husband, whereupon she will pay me my fee. I need your help.
0: What's this got to do with me?
1: I thought you might want to get credit for the lady's arrest if she's a part of the plan.
0: What about all this money? What'd we do with that?
1: The colonel in command of the 3rd Cavalry at Nogales will sign for it and escort it back to San Francisco.
0: All right. We'll turn the money over to him and start back. But how do we know if this lady is guilty or not?
1: Suppose you leave that up to me, Mr. Farley.

0: Señor Paladino.
1: Surprised to see me?
0: No, but I thought
1: I didn't wish to disturb the servants. You see, my errand is quite personal.
0: Yes, my husband sent word before he...
1: Would you like us to bring the coffin in this way?
0: Very well.
1: Excuse me. All right, Mr. Farney.
2: I don't like this, Paladin.
1: This is Mr. Farley, Doña Maria, Señora Rojas.
2: How do you, ma'am?
0: How do you do? I will get your money, Señor.
1: Don't you think you should make certain that I've fulfilled my part of the bargain?
0: Yes, you are right. Open the coffin.
1: Farley. Yeah.
0: That is my husband. I will get your money.
1: What do you think, Farley?
2: Not guilty. No woman could be that calm. She thought her husband was alive and then saw him dead.
1: Then you're satisfied she had nothing to do with him?
2: Yeah.
1: All right. Wait for me at the stagecoach.
2: Yeah. Don't be too long.
0: Where is your man, senor? There is a drink for him in the kitchen.
1: You hid your surprise very well. And your grief.
0: I had no grief for Miguel. I do not know how he died, but I can never thank you enough for giving me my freedom. My life with him was a nightmare.
1: I can believe you. I saw it in your face. Goodbye, Doña Maria.
0: Wait. Your money?
1: No, I'd rather not.
0: Please, senor. It gives me pleasure to pay for my errors. Especially since this is the last payment.
1: Very well. Should you come again to San Francisco, I hope you'll come with me to the opera.

0: Ah, Dr. Mayhew.
1: Oh, I got your message, Mr. Paladin, but I'm afraid I can't give you too much time. I'm a very busy man.
0: All of us are. Ah, here comes another busy man.
1: Hey?
0: Mr. Wilkins, the undertaker.
2: My dear Mr. Paladin, what can I do for you?
0: Sit down, first of all.
1: Thank you.
0: Doctor?
1: Wilkins. Well, Paladin, what is it you want?
0: I'd like to order a coffin.
1: A coffin? For whom?
0: For whichever of you gentlemen makes the first move.
1: Well, I...
0: This is a derringer in case identification escapes you. Hey, boy.
3: Mr. Paladin?
0: Get me a policeman. On second thought, get me two policemen. One apiece.
3: Oh, big story in papers. Dr. Mayhew and Mr. Wilkins all in jail.
0: Where they belong, hey boy. Ah, here we are.
3: Oh, where are we?
0: San Francisco opera premiere tonight. Hey, boy, I want you to take this over to the opera house. Buy me a box.
3: Oh.
0: Now, what's the matter with you?
3: Last time you go to opera, man get killed, money get stolen. Oy, big trouble. You no learn.
0: Of course I learn. What would you have me do?
3: No opera, no lady.
0: Hey, boy, I'm afraid you have a lot to learn.
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0: This is Nightline, the line that's open at the right place at the right moment, and this is Walter O'Keefe. Good evening, and here's our first Nightline call tonight from Hollywood. Groucho Marx and You Bet Your Life. Hey, George, you tell us, what is tonight's secret word?
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1: Here he is, the one, the only...
6: Well, here I am again with a chance for each of our couples to win up to $10,000. And if any of them say the secret word, they'll win an extra $100. George, who's first?
1: Well, Groucho, we have Viva Smith and David Ewan waiting to talk to you. So, folks, you come in, please, and meet Groucho Marx.
6: Welcome to You Bet Your Life. Say the secret word, and you each take home an extra $100. It's a common word, something you see every day. Viva Smith and David Ewan. Ewan?
7: Ewan, that's right.
6: Ewan. Viva, I've heard of Viva La France and Viva Via, but where'd Viva Smith come from?
8: Well, Groucho, I was born in a little town called Weird City, Kansas.
6: Weird City?
8: And it's not even on the map. Oh. Weir.
6: Weird City, yeah.
8: Weir, W-E-I-R.
6: Oh.
8: It was a coal mining town.
6: Coal mining?
8: Not anymore. They've got all the coal out of the ground now. A coal miner's daughter, in fact.
6: Oh, you are? You don't look like a coal miner's daughter. At least you're not very lumpy. You're
8: kind of chubby.
6: You're more the bituminous type. And you're David Smith, huh?
7: No, David Ewan.
6: Oh, you're David Ewan?
7: Ewan, that's right.
6: Now, where are you from, Dave?
7: Well, I was born in Austria, just outside of Vienna, and I came here when I was four. Went to the schools in New York City.
6: What sort of work do you do, Dave?
7: I'm a musicologist.
6: Oh, well, that sounds real classy. What is a music? Is that a piano tuner?
7: Well, I've written about 35 books on music, which have been translated in about 10 languages. And they cover just about every facet of musical activity I've done.
6: Rock and roll?
7: No, not rock and roll, but I did do a book on popular music called Panorama of American Popular Music.
6: Don't you call
7: music.
6: Rock and roll popular music?
7: No, it isn't music.
6: Oh.
7: It isn't popular. It is popular, but it isn't music.
6: Well, let's leave rock and roll out of it for this week. Who is writing music you do like? Who's your favorite composer today?
7: Well, in contemporary American music, I would consider Richard Rodgers.
6: Well, he's great. Why do you consider him as opposed to all the others?
7: Well, my last book is a biography on Richard Rodgers.
6: Oh, I see. Are you married?
7: Yes, I am.
6: Oh. How did you meet your wife, Viva?
7: Viva's not my wife.
6: Oh. Well, who is your wife? How did you meet her and how?
7: I don't really remember how I met her, probably introduced by my friends.
6: You still regard them as your friends, these people?
7: Yes, I do, because I probably introduced them to their wives.
6: Oh, well, that's one way of getting even. Now, tell us again how you met your wife, and this time lie about it.
7: Well, I was going to tell you that how she fell in love with me, if you want to know. That I do remember.
6: Well, that I don't believe, but go on.
7: You see, we were just friends.
6: This is one incredible story after another here.
7: Oh, this really happened. We were just friends. And one day I happened to tell her that I played poker with the four Marx brothers. And she was as crazy about the four Marx Brothers as I was. So that was the day the love walked in.
6: Well, you couldn't have played poker with the Marx Brothers. None of us ever had any money.
7: But I did.
6: Oh, I see. Well, you sound pretty bitter. You better tell us the whole story now.
7: Well, here's what happened. You were appearing on the Broadway musical stage for the first time. I think it was Alsatia.
6: Yeah, were you married then?
7: No, no, I was a youngster. 1925, I was born 1907, so I was 18.
6: What went on during this game?
7: Well, I came down to interview you for one of the magazines. And when I came in, you were in costume already, and you were the five of you, because there were five brothers then, were playing poker. What I didn't know was that the four Marx Brothers, playing poker with the four Marx Brothers is not an orthodox procedure. I was asking you questions, and while you made me punch drunk with your crazy answers, Chico would look into my cards, he signaled to Harpo, and then when Harpo had better cards than I had, he would raise me. And when he had worse cards, he'd tear up his cards, and Chico gave him another five cards. When the game was over, I didn't have an interview and I didn't have any money because I lost $7.
6: Well, that's the Marx Brothers, all right. What'd you do? Did you call the cops?
7: No, I didn't. Chico gave me back the $7.
6: Oh, he did?
7: Oh, yes.
6: Oh, then it couldn't have been the Marx Brothers. Must have been the Dolly Sisters. Well, time is running out, so let's go from the musical world to the financial one and play You Bet Your Life. Now, remember your partner, so you can discuss anything before you make your final conclusion.
7: Yes.
6: You selected literature. I'm going to ask you some questions. If you miss two in a row, you're out. If you get four in a row right, you win $1,000. Number one, the first question is, in the 1600s, who wrote the three great comedies, The Silent Woman, The Alchemist, and Volpone?
2: Ben Jonson
6: is right, yes.
9: And you're on the way with one right.
6: In which of Shakespeare's plays was Caliban a character? C-A-L-I-B-A-N.
7: Yes, I know.

0: Shakespeare's plays was Caliban a character? C-A-L-I-B-A-N.
1: Yes, I know. Midsummer's Night Dream.
0: No, yeah. I'm sorry. It's The Tempest.
1: Oh, that's...
2: Well, now we have one wrong. Don't get the next one wrong or the game is over for us.
0: Who wrote the King Solomon's Mines and She, a book called She?
1: King Solomon's Mines and She. Oh, yes, I know. He's right. Rider Haggard?
0: Rider Haggard,
2: yes.
0: Is right.
2: Scare me. You have one right now.
3: Scare me, too.
0: Now, who wrote Jungle Stories and Kim?
1: That's Kipling.
0: Kipling right. Herring, that's right. No, just Kipling, yes. Now, what author created Uriah Heep?
1: Uriah Heep, that's Dickens.
0: That's right, Dickens.
2: You're almost there. Got the next one right, and $1,000 is yours.
0: He lies across the ice in what famous novel?
1: Uncle Tom.
0: Uncle
1: Cabin.
0: Tom's Cabbage.
2: Four in
0: is
2: a
0: right.
2: Row. Yeah, yeah, yeah. Hold
0: it now. Wait a minute. Hold it. Now you've won $1,000. You can keep it and quit, or else you can come back later and try to double your money. You may even get a crack at $10,000. So go over there and sit down and think about it. And if we don't see you later, thanks for being on the show. And you certainly work for that money. Huh?
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6: Yes, Pabst makes it perfect.
0: George, what have you got now to
2: Well, Groucho, we have a couple
0: to baffle me.
2: I think this will, too. We have a couple of brothers on deck now. They're Ted and Tom Lagarde. So, boys, you come in, please, and meet Groucho Marx.
0: Welcome to Your Bet Your Life. Say the sacred word and divide an extra $100. It's a common way. It's something you see every day. Ted and Tom Lagarde, quadruplets, huh?
7: Twins.
0: I thought so, because you're both wearing the same kind of neckties. Where are you boys from?
7: Well, we're from Mackay, North Queensland, Australia.
0: Is that the real McCoy?
7: A lot of people call it Mackay, and a lot of people call it Mackay. It's the spelling.
0: Well, you said the sacred word. You said the sacred word, people, so you and your father each get $50. It's 50 for you and 50 for you, Dad. Are you married, Tom?
7: No, we're single.
0: No, this is Tom, isn't it?
7: I'm Tom.
0: Oh, you're Tom. Well, are you married?
8: No, we're not married.
0: You're not married?
7: We're both single.
0: Why?
8: If we meet
7: a couple of twin girls that we like, we'll...
0: A couple of twins? You mean you want four?
7: No. twin girls. If we meet twin girls, we'll get married.
0: You would? Well, wouldn't it be confusing for twins to marry twins? You'd never know whether you were kissing your wife or squeezing your sister-in-law. Well, what would you expect from your prospective brides?
7: Well, we expect them to be able to cook, wash, clean, knit, darn, socks.
8: Likes to stay home and,
7: not to be the boss.
0: I see. In other words, what you fellows are looking for are unpaid domestics, is that? Well, kids, you can forget it. You'll never get married. American girls like to cook, wash, and clean, but not the way you want. What they want to do is cook their husband's goose, wash their hands of the kids, and clean out the joint bank account. I want to thank every bachelor in the audience. Even a couple of married men are applauding. What did you do over there in Australia?
8: Well, we worked on our...
0: Ted? You're Ted.
8: Yeah, I'm Ted, yes.
0: Yeah. Then you must be Tom,
7: that's
0: huh?
7: That's right.
8: Right, well, ask me the question.
0: Yeah.
8: I'll answer the question.
0: Yeah, you keep your trap shut. I've changed my mind. I want to ask you the question. What did you do over there? I've skipped again. I want to go back to you. Huh?
8: Well, we were born on a farm, and we cut cane until we were 13.
0: You cut cane until you were 13?
8: Mm-hmm.
0: Where was Abel while this was going on?
7: Sugar cane.
0: Well, I cut school until I was 40, eh?
7: Well, we left home when we were 15. We went to work on a cattle station.
0: What's
7: that? Happened.
8: Like a ranch.
7: It's like a ranch.
8: Like a ranch.
7: We used to drove cattle.

0: We'll round up cattle, dip and earmark and brand and inoculate cattle. It was pretty rough.
1: Pretty rough life. Job.
0: They used to wake us up with the kookaburras.
2: Used to wake you up with a what?
0: Kookaburras, around about 4 o'clock in the morning.
2: What's a kookaburra? Is that an alarm clock?
0: No, it's a bird. It's a bird.
2: The bird calls out?
0: A bird calls out.
2: Is this trained to do this?
1: Tom calls it like, he sings out like a kookaburra.
2: Let's hear. How's a kookaburra?

0: That wouldn't get me out of bed. That would get me under the bed. Well, why did you do this?
1: Well, we thought it was like the movies.
0: You thought working on a cattle ranch would be like the movie?
1: We were 10 years old, Groucho, before we saw our first picture. Mum drove us into town. We used to live way out in the bush, 13 miles, and she drove us into town in this old sulky. It's a kind of a buggy. And we saw a picture. It was a cowboy picture. Oh. And so we thought, well, that's what it would be like. But it was pretty tough.
2: It was rough. We only used to get How much did you get? 3 quid a week.
0: How much? 4 quid. 3? 4.
1: We used to get £4. 4 quid a week.
2: 3 quid a week we used to get.
1: We used to get 4 quid a week.
2: We used to get 3 quid a week and our tucker.
0: You got your tucker?
2: Yeah.
0: I didn't know Sophie was in Australia. What did you do after that, Tom?
1: Tucker is...
0: He got Sophie tucker, and what did you got 4 quid and you got tucker?
1: We went to Bubba Wubba.
0: You went to where?
1: Bubba Wubba.
0: Well, cut out the baby talk. Let's say you're a grown-up man.
1: Bubba Wubba, and we competed in a rodeo. It was our first rodeo event experience. We broke our wrists and busted our knees. We had a real rough time, but at least we got our tucker and our expenses, bakshi.
0: Uh-huh. Bakshi, what's that? Is that anything like a quid?
1: No, it's free. Bakshi
2: means
1: free.
0: Oh, gratis, eh? What are your plans now? What would you like to do?
1: We'd like to get in the movies.
2: In the movies.
0: In the movies?
1: Mm-hmm.
0: Well, the second show at the Pantages starts at 9:50. Let's see if you're qualified to be movie cowboys. Can you ride?
2: Yeah, we can ride.
0: Good?
2: Yeah, fairly good.
0: Can you rope?
1: Yeah.
2: Yes.
1: No, not real good, but we can do a bit.
0: Can you bulldog a steer?
2: Sure. Yeah.
0: Can you steer a bulldog?
2: No, beg your pardon.
0: Well, if you can do all these things, you don't belong in Western movies. You belong on a TV panel show. No, it was nice having you up here, and you're real talented, and I wish you lots of success, and I'm sure you're going to have it.
1: Thanks.
0: Now, let's see how well you can do in the quiz, and let's hope you do well. You selected professions of famous people. If I'll ask you some questions, if you miss two in a row, you're out. If you get four in a row right, you win $1,000. Remember, before you answer, talk it over with your brother. Eh?
1: Righty.
0: Yeah, give me the profession of Chester W. Nimitz. N-I-M-I-T-Z.
3: Nimitz. You heard of Nimitz? We never heard of the guy
2: is
3: in the life before.
2: American, is he American? Groucho?
0: Yeah.
3: He's American.
0: Such is fame, huh?
3: Well, let's take a guess at Nimitz. He's anything to do with science?
0: He was the admiral of the Pacific Fleet. He was the head of the whole Pacific Fleet.
4: Unfortunately, you didn't know that, so you have one wrong.
1: Righty.
0: If you don't know Nimitz, I'm afraid to ask you the next one. All right, who was George Arliss?
1: George Arliss.
0: What was his profession?
1: He was a...
0: A-R-L-I-S-S.
2: George Arliss. Wasn't he in... He was in show business.
0: Yes, that's right.
4: On the right track now. You have one right. Get three more right, and you'll have $1,000.
0: You fellas make me nervous. What was Sir Arthur Sullivan's profession?
2: Sir Arthur Sullivan.
0: Oh, why did you pick this?
1: Well, all the categories were so we complicated.
2: Sir Arthur Sullivan.
0: Well, this is very simple, apparently. Yeah?
1: It's too late.
2: In the Parliament. He's a parliamentarian.
0: Oh, Gilbert and Sullivan, the composer. What was Jan Paderewski's profession?
1: Jan Paderewski, he was a great composer.
0: Yeah, well, you're right.
4: You have one right now.
0: I'll find something on here. Who was Les Darcy?
1: Les Darcy's a great fighter.
2: Fighter.
0: From where?
1: From Australia.
0: That's right.
1: Australia.
4: Have two right now. Only two more to go.
0: Name the capital of Australia.
1: Canberra.
0: It's not on here. I just made that up. Les Darcy isn't on here either. All right. In what field is the name Frank Lloyd Wright famous?
1: Frank Lloyd Wright.
0: Yeah.
2: Writer?
1: No. Don't say that. A writer.
0: Probably the world's most famous architect.
1: Oh, right, dear.
4: Well, now we're back to one wrong again.
0: I think I'll go back to what was the capital of Australia?
4: You have one wrong. Don't get this one wrong.
0: What did Vincent Van Gogh do? Van Gogh. G-O-G-H.
2: In science?
0: I don't know what he did in science, but that wasn't his profession.
2: What was...
0: He's a famous painter. Don't you remember he cut off one of his ears so he could see better?
4: You got two wrong.
0: I'm sorry, well, Mr. Monroe. Right. We certainly gave you many opportunities here.
2: Sure, we appreciate it.
0: We don't want you to go away broke. You've won $100, haven't you?
2: Sure.
1: Already.
0: Here's a chance to win another 100. Are you ready? No help in the audience, because this is a tough one. From what large animal do we get whalebone? Canberra is right.
5: We'll find out if our first couple will try for $10,000 in just a moment.
6: In centuries past, this was the sound that used to get the news around. Yes, in centuries past, the people on one side of the hill beat the drum to share the news of the world with the people on the other side of the hill. And since the world in those days was a smaller, more easygoing world, this was enough to get the news around. Ours is a chaotic age with critical events flashing across the face of the earth. Fortunately for us, we can keep up with these events because we have at our fingertips the fastest means of communication ever devised. We have radio. And NBC Radio, with news on the hour, keeps you alerted to world events wherever they happen, as soon as they happen. From ages primitive to present, people have wanted to keep up with events. And in our day and age, this is the sound that really gets the news around. This is Leon Pearson inviting you to keep up with the news on the hour all day, every day, over most of these NBC stations.
0: All right, George, we're ready to see who wants to get a crack at all this money. Will you bring out the first couple?
4: All right, Groucho, Viva Smith and David Ewan. Would you come back, please?
0: You won $1,000 so far. If you decide to try for the 10 and you fail, you wind up with a total of 500. What are you going to do?
7: I'll try for it.
0: You, what about you?
8: Well, Groucho, I'll just keep the 500.
0: Well, that's your privilege. You're not going ahead. That's your privilege. Congratulations on winning the $500. Now take a seat over there and watch the fireworks.
8: Thank you.
0: You're ready to go to try for the big question.
7: Yes, I'd like to try.
0: Think of a number between 1 and 10.
7: 7.
0: Give the wheel a twist.

Columbo was seven, Atlanta on three, so this question is worth $1,000. I'm sure you're aware that Columbus sailed in 1492 and discovered the New World. But for $1,000, tell me the name of the Spanish port from which he sailed on his historic voyage.

0: Take a guess.
1: Well, I know that this city is not in Spain, but I always thought he sailed from Lisbon.
0: No, it's Palos. P-A-L-O-S. Palos, Spain. Sorry you missed it, but you wind up with $250. Congratulations, and thanks for being with us.
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0: T-Bone joins Donald Voorhees and the Bell Symphonic Orchestra on the Telephone Hour tonight on most of these NBC stations.
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1: 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Oh. Lovely, isn't it? 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And as anyone can see, every bar is chunky.
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3: Yeah.
1: That's because there's a glass and a half of full cream milk in every half pound. 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
1: Hey, Mr. Templer.
2: Yes, Louis?
1: Starting to rain.
2: So it is.
1: You couldn't get a dinner back in town. You had to travel all the way out here in the country to eat?
2: Louis, I was invited to a dinner party, and Long Island is hardly the country.
1: It's full of trees, ain't it?
2: True. This does happen to be a rather lonely spot, but...
1: The rain is getting heavier, too. I should have stood in Brooklyn.
2: Oh, I'm sorry, Louis.
1: What is a cabbie from Brooklyn doing out here in the middle of nature?
2: He seems to be driving a cab. Hey, Louis.
1: Yeah?
2: Is it possible that the roof of your cab leaks?
1: It's possible.
2: It's leaking.
1: On you?
2: On me.
1: Well, after all, Mr. Temple, according to the chemistry books, we're composed of 98% water anyways.
2: Perhaps. I find the percentage high enough without any additions, however.
1: There's no extra charge. We've got... Hey, Mr. Temple, the motor. It stopped.
2: Yeah, so I noticed. Discouragement?
1: No, it's possible the hood leaks, too.
2: Oh, that's nice.
1: No, don't blame the motor. After all, it ain't composed 98% water.
2: It shortly will be. While we sit here and calmly contract pneumonia.
1: Who's calm? Look, Mr. Temple, you know something? This could be the beginning of, like, a real horror story. It's the nighttime with two guys stuck out here in the wilderness.
2: Long Island.
1: The rain is raining, the thunder is thundering, and I'm scared. You know what ought to happen next? If this was a horror story... That's what ought to happen next.
2: It did. Oh, sound came from the left through those trees.
1: Yeah. Oh, hey, I see lights.
2: It must be a house. Doesn't seem very far away.
1: But that's where the dog yelled from, huh?
2: Yes, except that judging from the sound, the dog was outside. That's strange. Why would a dog be out in this downpour?
1: Maybe he read a book on chemistry. Or maybe he's just leading the dog's life. That was a joke, I think.
2: Yeah. And I may laugh later at this moment. There's someone running down the road.
1: Yeah, from the direction of the house. Look, he's heading for us.
3: I hope you don't mind, but can you give me a lift back to Glenville?
2: Oh, we'd be glad to, except that we're stuck here ourselves. However, you can join us inside. It's slightly less damp.
3: Thanks. But I won't stay long. I don't care for the neighborhood.
2: Yeah, how did you get here?
3: I'm a cab driver.
2: Well, where's your cab?
3: Back there.
2: That house?
3: Yeah, the Hawthorne place.
2: Well, why didn't you take your cab when you left?
3: Because I was in a hurry. Because there was things closer to the cab than I was.
2: What kind of things?
3: Listen, young man, nobody lives in the Hawthorne house. Nobody's lived there for over 100 years. So tonight, back in town, I picked up a fare, and where does he want to go? The Hawthorne house. I'm an old fool, so I take him there. He gets out at the house, tells me to wait, goes inside. Well, I walk around to stretch my legs. Then I notice the house is all lit up. I think that's mighty queer. But I figure maybe somebody new bought the place.
2: Well, perhaps someone did.
3: No, because I go around to the side, and I look into the house through the big front window, and I see who's in the house. It ain't anybody new.
2: Well, who was it?
3: It was the folks who used to live in that house 100 years ago.
2: Huh?
3: And what was worse, they were sitting around a table, eating dinner.
2: Oh, I see. You say they were the people who lived there 100 years ago. Well, how could you know that?
3: Because of the way they was dressed. Because of the way they looked. Mister, I've lived in Glenville all my life. And there's pictures of the Hawthorns going way back. In the Glenville Town Hall.
2: Well, perhaps the people you saw were descendants of the original Hawthorne.
3: Sure, except nobody dresses that way anymore. Except that one of them was bleeding onto the tablecloth with his throat cut open, and another was putting food into his mouth, only he didn't have a face around that mouth.
2: Look, you're positive you didn't imagine...
3: All right, I imagined it. I'm crazy. Think whatever you like. But me, I'm getting out of here. So long.
2: Hey. Let's us get out of here, too, Louis.
1: Oh, that's swell with me. Are we going to walk to Glenville?
2: No, I'd like to take a look at that house.
1: Why?
2: Well, we may still be in time for dinner.

0: with Mr. Templer. I ain't hungry. And besides, that guy might still maybe be bleeding.
1: I doubt it.
0: You do, huh? Why?
1: You're forgetting we're 98% water, aren't you?
0: Oh, that answer's supposed to cheer me up.
1: The dog I'm worrying about, Louie.
0: Why?
1: Well, out here, a dog would be kept for companionship, protection. Therefore, why was that dog put out in the rain?
0: I just as soon forget the dog. Ooh, somebody is busy not paying attention to me. Oh, hey, that's the house, huh?
1: Yeah, obviously. Colonial architecture, large, rather pretty. Huh. Brilliantly lit.
0: With colonial electricity?
1: Candles, Louie. Huh? You can see them through that large window. Chandeliers ablaze with candles.
0: I can't see anything else except the ceiling. Well, that must be the dining room.
1: Yeah, probably.
0: Mr. Templer, is all this real?
1: It seems to be. Hey, bell pull on the door, huh?
0: Mm. Ooh, the dog don't like a ring in the bell. Look, Mr. Templer, look. An elephant with teeth.
1: Yeah, it's a large dog. It's drenched.
0: Look out for your hand. You could easily swallow it. Ooh, look, now he's heading for me. Mr. Templer, did I have to come all the way out here to feed a dog?
1: Oh, don't be silly, Louie. He likes you. He's looking up at you.
0: Yeah, trying to decide which part to start on.
1: Louie, there's positively a light in his eyes. For all you know, you may be his ideal.
0: Yeah, sure, his ideal dog food. Oh, get down. Mr. Templer, leave us go inside, huh?
1: No one answered the bell. I wonder, it's open.
0: Hey, look, the pooch. He's leaving.
1: That's strange. He sounds terrified. But of what?
0: I didn't say a thing.
1: Hallway seems empty. Let's go in.
0: Ooh. Kind of quiet.
1: Yeah.
0: Not even a chain clanking, not even a creaking.
1: Hey, Louie, there...
0: What?
1: There's a door down the hallway. It's probably the dining room.
0: I ain't hungry.
1: House is old, dusty, unused. But there is a light.
0: Yeah, maybe they forgot to turn the gas off when they all died or something.
1: It's the dining room.
0: I ought to run out and buy some oil for the door.
1: Large table in the center. Chairs all around. White linen and polished silver on the table.
0: Yeah, plus dishes with food.
1: Yeah. And food that's warm, Louie.
0: Look, Mr. Templer, I don't like this. A house in which nobody's lived for 100 years, miles from anywheres, all lit up with candles in the middle of the night. A table with fresh cooked food on it, and there's no one, no one at all at the table.
1: Unless we can't see them, Louie.
0: Yeah. Found a lot of cobwebs, Mr. Templin, a lot of empty rooms, but nothing living.
1: No. May as well head back to the dining room.
0: Don't let your appetite tempt you. Probably by now all the food has vanished.
1: Hey, listen to that sound.
0: Yeah. Like dishes rattling?
1: Yeah. Come on.
0: Maybe the guests all came back.
1: They were in the house. It would mean they'd all have to rush out into the rain, but why?
0: They were thirsty, maybe. I don't know.
1: The door's ajar. Shh, shh, shh. Perhaps we can look in without being seen.
0: Though. Yeah. I don't believe it. A butler. An old guy dressed in clothes that belong in a museum. Look, he's got knee pants on with lace cuffs.
1: And at that table, where there's no one seated, he's serving dinner.
0: Maybe he's just practicing.
1: For what?
0: I heard of ghost writers. Maybe he's a ghost butler.
1: Suppose we go in and find out, huh?
0: Yeah.
1: Good evening.
2: Be still, if you please, be still.
0: He's afraid we might disturb the guests.
1: He's gathering some of the dishes. Going to the swinging door. Probably leads to the pantry.
0: Look, he's waving on us. Should we wave back?
1: No, he wants us to join him. Mm. Come along.
0: Uh-huh. Serving pantry.
1: I beg your pardon.
2: Indeed you should.
1: But you are...
2: Horton. Horton's the name, of course. But the footman must have told you that.
1: The footman?
2: Caleb, he let you in, didn't he? Shouldn't have directed you to the dining room, of course. But then he's getting old. You'd better go to your quarters at once, there behind the main staircase. Glad you came along. We need you. Caleb isn't the man he used to be. But then he's been with the Hawthorns for so many years. I remember when he entered service.
1: You do?
2: It was the year old Boney got his toes toasted at Moscow.
1: Old Boney.
2: Can't stand around gossiping all evening. Guests might notice. Get to your quarters, men. I've work to do.
0: Hey. Look, he ducked out.
1: Yeah. The door's locked. Probably a spring latch, which means we may as well go back to the dining room, hmm?
0: Look, you know, something's wrong with this whole thing. Mr. Templer, who is Old Boney?
1: Huh? Oh, that happens to be the nickname the English had for Napoleon, Louis.
0: Oh, fine. So Horton says he remembers the year Old Boney got his toes toasted at Moscow. Look, my brother-in-law, Joey, you know, happens to be a very educated man.
1: College man?
0: No, graduated from the United States Army. He's now a mechanical-type engineer. Look, anyway, once he told me Napoleon was in Moscow in 1812.
1: Yes, your brother-in-law was correct.
0: But, Mr. Temple, that would make this guy Horton over 150 years old.
1: Mm-hmm. I'm afraid it would.
0: A guy over 150 years old is dead. So what's Horton doing walking around, huh?
1: Well, he may have been too busy to lie down and die.
0: That does not put a twinkle in my eye. Look, Mr. Temple, I want to go home.
1: Louis, there's a pattern here of some kind. A pattern for horror. And if that pattern is to mean anything, I... Hey, Louis.
0: Huh?
1: That closet there.
0: Yeah, it's a closet, yeah.
1: Yeah, suppose we open it.
0: Look, I don't like to mention this, but in all old families, you know what they keep in closets? They keep skeleton in closets. Mm. Stepler, it fell down.
1: Yeah. No skeleton, however.
0: That I can see for myself.
1: Fortunate thing on the whole.
0: Why, what's fortunate about it?
1: Well, with a skeleton, you could never tell whether or not its throat had been cut.
0: His throat has been cut?
1: Yeah, thoroughly.
0: Let's go take a trip someplace. Let's...
1: Louis.
0: What?
1: Haven't you realized something else?
0: I don't think I wanna.
1: This man here is dressed just as we are, not in the costume of a dead age.
0: Well, it didn't help him any. Oh, you found something?
1: Yeah. Long brown hairs clinging to his clothes and... various papers. Yeah. In life, Louis, his name was Charles Gray. He was a lawyer.
0: Oh, the Bar Association ain't gonna like this.
1: There's something else.
0: What?
1: He was carrying this document, Louis.
0: Yeah, what is it?
1: A copy of the last will of one Samuel Hawthorne.
0: Hawthorne? Him we didn't meet yet.
1: No. No, lots of closets we haven't opened yet either.
0: Yeah, we're not going to if I can help it. Well, what does the will say? And you better read fast because all them candles, you know, are beginning to give up.
1: I, Samuel Hawthorne, being sound of mind and body, do hereby make this my last will and testament. It is my desire that all my heirs in time to come, in order to inherit my vast fortunes, must at least once a year open Hawthorne House and there give a ceremonial dinner to the neighboring gentry.
0: In custom?
1: Yeah.
0: Uh-huh.
1: At this dinner, everyone present must wear clothing of my time.
0: Uh-huh, yeah.
1: My heirs must be of high moral repute and avoid divorces. Obviously, the dead man here, Mr. Charles Gray, was the lawyer in charge of the estate and presumably came here to make sure the terms of the will were met.
0: Okay, so now we know the ghosts weren't really ghosts. Yeah, but what? We haven't seen any of them.
1: It's true. Nor any neighboring gentry. However, that stipulation was probably waived.
0: Yeah, look, Mr. Templer, you know, we better maybe get the police.
1: Yeah, there aren't any phones around here, Louis.
0: Couldn't we walk to Glenville?
1: No, Louis, I think we're here for the night.
0: Oh, fine, fine. It's right in with that pattern for horror you mentioned. Oh, all I personally need right now is for someone to scream good and loud and...

0: Mr. Templer, this makes the second time we've searched the house and found nothing.
1: That was a woman screaming, Louie.
0: Maybe it was a ghost.
1: Ghosts aren't supposed to scream. They clank chains.
0: Yeah, maybe this here ghost didn't know that. What, back to the dining room?
1: Yeah, I suppose. Only room in the house with lights.
0: Is that good? Maybe the corpse took a walk. No. Still here.
1: Yeah, and still dead.
2: Ah, fellas.
3: You having fun?
0: Dressed up like Napoleon, too. Look, he ain't walking very straight.
3: I hate to seem inquisitive, but, Mr. Gray, this throat's in a bad way, isn't it?
1: Well, it's not especially normal. I'm Simon Templer, and you?
3: James Hawthorne, sir. Besides housebreaking, your occupation is what? Hey, you're the saint, aren't you?
1: Yes, I am.
3: Oh, isn't the slitting of larynxes rather an odd occupation for the saint?
1: Well, it would be if I had cut Mr. Gray's throat. However, you're Samuel Hawthorne's heir?
3: Yeah, the current one, yes. You've been snooping.
1: But there was a clause in the will about divorce.
3: You've been overdoing that snooping.
1: You're married, Mr. Hawthorne?
3: Sorry. It would have helped supply a motive, I suppose, but I'm not, nor have I ever been, fortunate or unfortunate enough to be married.
1: A woman screamed a few moments ago. Who was she?
3: I didn't hear.
1: But you couldn't have failed to if you were in the house.
3: Well, I wasn't.
1: But you must have been. It's been raining out. Your clothes are dry and spotless.
3: Well, to be honest, I wasn't in the house, and yet I was. You searched the house, I presume?
1: Yes.
3: You overlooked the cellar.
1: I didn't find one.
3: It's a tricky place to get to. The entrance is behind the chimney in the parlor. It has something to do with colonial politics, perhaps. At any rate, I was down there.
1: You're fond of cellars?
3: They were, when they were equipped with bottles and bottles and bottles of Napoleon brandy. Yes. Now, if you don't mind, I'll sit down. I have another few hours to remain in costume and here, in order to comply with the terms of the will. I'm sleepy. I shall, therefore...
0: That's polite.
1: It's more probably brandy.
0: So what do we do, sit here and listen to him snore?
1: Napoleon keeps cropping up all the time. Mm. Louis, suppose we go downstairs and have a look at his bottles,
0: Ooh, some staircase down to the cellar.
1: Yeah, it's very narrow. My shoulders keep rubbing against the wall.
0: And a dirty wall, too. Hey, look, the cellar's all lit up. Oh. Candles on barrels. Hey, and lots of barrels, not to mention kegs and casks and everything.
4: Hands up!
1: Yeah, casks and bonds and...
4: I said hands up.
0: With .42 caliber revolvers. .42?
4: You didn't expect me to be armed, did you?
1: I'm afraid we didn't expect you at all, Miss...
4: Naturally, you would say that. But this isn't going to work out the way you thought.
1: I'm afraid I haven't had any thoughts recently.
0: Look, Mr. Temple, she's running up the stairs.
1: Yes. Hey. She'd bolted the door behind her.
0: Oh, Mr. Templer, that was a very solid type of door leading to the cellar. And the cellar is about 6 miles underneath the ground, and we're locked in.
1: Oh, don't worry, Louis. We'll be released in time.
0: In time for what? A funeral?
1: That girl was beautiful, Louis.
0: She's on the other side of a locked door, so what good does it do you, huh?
1: I can worry.
0: Oh, this is an occupation for a grown man. Worry about what?
1: The part she's playing in this entire mask.
0: Mr. Templer!
1: Yeah, those were shots.
0: Did they answer your question?
1: Hardly. We don't know who shot at whom.
0: The girl had a revolver.
1: Yeah, so she had.
0: Still locked?
1: Yeah, still locked. Don't bother, Louis. No one will answer. Oh. May as well go down again and make ourselves comfortable.
0: Yeah. For how long? 20 years?
1: Oh, don't be silly, Louis.
0: You got an optimistic thought?
1: We'd never last 20 years down here.
0: You know something, Mr. Templer?
1: Hmm?
0: I'm beginning to feel aged in the wood.
1: You better restrain yourself. We've only been down here half an hour, perhaps.
0: Hey, the Marines have landed.
1: Yeah.
3: Now, let's get another bottle. Get another bottle.
1: Definitely an amphibious
3: good
1: operation.
3: For the Mr. Templer. Tripling, huh?
1: Well, not exactly.
3: Ah, very naughty of you. Don't mind admitting that's why I'm here myself. Need another bottle of brandy. Don't know what happened to that one upstairs. It's all empty. Must have evaporated, huh?
1: Oh, perhaps those shots frightened it out of the bottle.
3: Oh, you had them, too.
1: Yeah.
3: I had them myself, you know. Matter of fact, I'm violating no confidence when I tell you Those shots were fired at me.
1: Whoever shot at you couldn't have had very good aim.
3: Fortunately for me, no. Carla, dear cousin Carla. Happens to be, and I permit myself to be vulgar, a lousy marksman. Or should I say markswoman?
1: Carla being blonde and beautiful.
3: Oh, you've married her. She's next in line for Samuel Hawthorne's pretty little fortune, you know. If I should happen to be disqualified or dead.
1: Well, you have your bottle. Suppose we go upstairs, hmm?
3: An idea. Let me down the staircase. Plaster walls. Comes off from one's shoulders, eh? Can't rub it off, either. Back in the parlor. Mr. Temple, you have a reputation for these things. Who cut Mr. Gray's throat?
1: A murderer.
3: Oh, very pretty, Whitsley. But why?
1: It was Mr. Gray's task to see to it that the provisions of the will were observed. His death, therefore, must have had something to do with that. You're a bachelor?
3: Indeed I am.
1: Was he?
3: No. A pretty little wife. Oh, she'll be desolate. As a matter of fact, merely thinking about her grief makes me desolate. Therefore, clutching this bottle, and I hope you won't think me too terribly selfish, I shall toddle off to Betty by a dusty bed, perhaps, but it's almost morning. Hey, good night, John.
0: Him, I am very glad to see go. But how about us?
1: Now we go for the police, Louis, if your cab will start. However, Carla...
0: Oh, let's not look for her, huh, Mr. Temple? A girl with all those calibers don't appeal to me.
1: Oh, you're being narrow-minded, Louis. After all those shots, how many calibers can she have left?
0: It's wet out, it's cold, it's dark, but do I mind? No. Out here, at least, no ghosts. No corpses, neither.
1: Louis.
0: What?
1: Look.
0: Oh, the other cab.
1: Let's have a look, Louis.
0: Yeah. Oh, I didn't like that. Should I take a look, too?
1: You might as well.
0: Okay. I'll take... Wow. It's the frightened cab driver, Mr. Temple.
1: Yes, except that nothing will frighten him anymore.
0: Mr. Temple, this here's not a healthy neighborhood for throats. His has been cut, too.
1: Yes, same technique as used on Gray. Louis, we've got to get back to the house.
0: You don't like our throats the way they are?
1: Come along, Louis. There's no time to go to Glenville.
0: There's lots of time.
1: In which a murderer may kill again.
0: Oh, let's change a few subjects, huh?
1: Very well. Yeah, I've got three questions, Louis. Why did the cab driver, whose body we've just seen, lie to us? Why did Carla think she was in danger from us? And can a bachelor be divorced?
0: The answer to the last one, I know he can't.
1: Right. Yeah. Therefore, we know who the murderer is, don't we?

0: Ooh. Hey, that dog.
1: Yeah, we know about him, too, don't we?
0: What do we know about him?
1: You remember I mentioned the long brown hairs clinging to Gray's clothes?
0: Yeah.
1: Well, those hairs must have come from the dog we saw. The dog, therefore, belonged to Gray.
0: Uh-huh. Hey, Mr. Templer, down the hall in that alcove?
1: Yeah, if I move quickly.
2: Oh,
1: hello, Carla. Going to run away?
2: No, but I won't let go of the gun.
1: Yes, you will. It's much too heavy for you.
2: Ow.
1: Now, just come along with us.
2: All right. If you don't try anything.
1: I won't, except for catching a killer.
2: A killer? But what...
1: We want the dining room.
3: Well, everybody back so soon?
1: Nearly everyone, Mr. Hawthorne.
3: Oh, I'm glad you got Carla's gun, Mr. Templer. She might not miss me again.
1: We don't know that it was she who shot at you, do we, Carla?
2: It
1: would be easy to discover if this gun has been fired recently.
2: Well, maybe I did shoot at him, but I...
1: There's something else that should come first. Charles Gray was murdered in this house earlier tonight. Why? Both you, Mr. Hawthorne, and Carla covered a fortune. That's why you're both here.
0: Yeah, Mr. Temple.
1: Louis, all Mr. Hawthorne had to do was spend the night here in appropriate costume and also refrain from appearing in a divorce case. A bachelor can appear in a divorce case, can't he, Mr. Hawthorne?
3: You found the papers for the divorce suit on Gray. Amy Mia's correspondent, eh? He was always so touchy about his wife.
1: I didn't find them. Doesn't matter, however. I knew they or something like them had to exist. On the other hand, if Horton, the ghost butler we found serving dinner earlier this evening, is really insane...
3: You're trying to pin the murder on him?
1: He left the house in time to have committed it.
3: Yeah. There's usually a motive, you know.
1: Mr. Hawthorne, which murder are you talking about?
3: Gray's murder, naturally.
1: No, because Horton wouldn't have had to leave the house to kill him. Gray was murdered in this room. But you accepted my statement about having to leave the house to murder. We're both talking about the cab driver's murder, aren't we?
2: What cab driver?
1: The one who brought Gray here, the one who saw Gray murdered, the one who fled and then thought things over and decided to return for a little exercise in blackmail.
0: Yeah, Mr. Temple, you said he lied to us, but what about?
1: You remember, Louis, he told us he'd looked into the dining room through the front window and had seen the ghosts at dinner?
0: Huh?
1: Do you also remember, however, that when we got to the house...
0: Yeah, we looked in the front window, too.
1: Yes.
0: Yeah, and all we could see through it was the chandeliers and the ceiling. I said so myself.
1: Mm-hmm.
0: Uh-huh. The cabbie lied.
1: And died for it.
3: Look, I haven't been outside the house all evening.
1: You must have been. You claimed you were in the cellar when we first met.
3: Yes.
1: That's why you didn't hear Carla scream. But the cellar stairway is narrow. It's impossible to avoid getting plaster on your shoulders. Plaster that can't be rubbed off. And yet when we first met, I remarked that your clothes were spotless.
3: They should have been wet.
1: Nonsense. You'd had time to change from your ordinary clothes. You didn't think of rubbing plaster on the costume, however. Too bad. You might then have applied to the scarlet of murder a coat of whitewash.
2: I was hiding in the cellar because James had threatened me. You see, I knew Mr. Gray was going to sue his wife for a divorce and name James.
1: And if he did, you would inherit all the Hawthorne money.
2: Yes. I was terrified that he would kill me.
1: I see. Tell me about Horton, Carla.
2: Poor Horton has been hired every year for the occasion. He's very, very old. Now tell me about you, Simon.
1: Well, I...
0: Mr. Templer, I don't mean to interrupt you and Miss Carla, but it's...
1: Louis,
0: yeah?
1: You don't have the ghost of a chance.

0: You have been listening to another transcribed adventure of the Saint, the Robin Hood of modern crime. Now here is our star.
1: Ladies and gentlemen, this is Vincent Price inviting you to join us again next week at this same time for another exciting adventure of the Saint. Good night.
0: This script of the Saint was written by Louis Vittes. In the cast, you heard Adrian Marden as Carla and Edmund MacDonald as James. Tudor Owen was the butler. Fred Shields, the cab driver. Louis is played by Larry Dodkin. 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Vincent Price is soon to be seen co-starring in RKO's production of His Kind of Woman. Your announcer, Don Stanley. Three chimes mean good times on NBC. Whether it's comedy, music, or drama you're after, you'll find it on The Big Show today. 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
5: Hello, this is your friend Tim, and I've come to tell you another chapter of my exciting Christmas adventure with the little elf who is only 3 feet and who jumps. He jumps up and down, backwards, forwards, and sideways. No wonder he's called Jump Jump of Holiday House.

No sooner had we escaped from the ice forest than something else happened to stop us from approaching the Ice Queen's palace. We were on our way there to save Santa's reindeer. This time it was a great big crack that suddenly appeared in the ice right across our silver path. It went down, down, down. So far you couldn't even see the bottom of it. It was so deep, and it was much too wide to jump across. Merry Holiday, Sleepy Slim the Lion, Achi Poggy the Clown, and the poet, Jump Jump, and I just stood there, looking down and feeling thankful that we hadn't fallen over the edge of that deep crack in the ice. I'll tell you all about what happened next in just a minute.

0: never saw such a deep crack in the ground, Mary Holiday.
1: Neither have I, Tim. I don't know how to get across.
0: Isn't that the ice queen laughing?
1: Yes, Tim. Oh, I'm sure it is. She's laughing because she has succeeded in stopping us from reaching the ice palace.
2: Mary Holiday, we're not stopped yet, I say. We'll surely find a way.
0: But how, poet? How can we possibly get across this gap in the ice?
3: I could jump across.
1: Oh, no, Jump-Jump. You stay snug in my pocket. Not even you could jump that far.
0: Mary Holiday is right, Jump-Jump. It's much too far to jump across.
2: I think indeed a bridge we need.
1: Yes, poet. What do you think, Sleepy Slim? Oh, he's fallen asleep again. Really, Sleepy Slim can take a nap no matter what happens. Hachi Pagli, have you any ideas?
0: Hachi Pagli's shaking his head, Mary Holiday. He looks too discouraged to say anything. I know, I have an idea.
1: What, Tim?
0: Oh, no. At first I thought we might try to throw a rope across the gap. But of course we left the dog team back at the Ice Forest Cavern. We couldn't have any ropes with us now.
1: What we need is more Christmas spirit, Tim. Oh, I wish the Christmas fairy were here to advise us.
2: That's very true. I agree with you. Oh, fairy dear, we hope you're near.
3: Look at the poet's word. They are three who in the air.
1: Jump-Jump is right. How strange it looks. Our words are freezing in the air.
3: My words freeze too.
0: So they do, Jump-Jump. They're little tiny words, but they freeze all right.
1: It must be so cold that even our words are turning to ice. If it weren't for the Christmas fairy's protection, we couldn't stay alive in such cold. Oh, I wish she would come to advise us.
0: Let's all wish together, shall we?
1: Yes, everybody wish hard. Please, Christmas fairy, come and help us.
0: She's coming, Mary Holiday. She's coming.
1: Yes. There she is.
0: See?
1: Floating above our heads. Oh, we're so glad to see you, Christmas fairy.
2: An angel fair with golden hair and face alight with love so bright.
0: Oh, we're sure glad to hear your call again, Christmas fairy.
1: We want your help. You see, we don't know how to get across this gap in the ice, Christmas fairy. What shall we do? Yes, Christmas fairy? Yes?
0: What's she saying, Mary Holiday?
2: We're all aglow and long to know.
1: Well, I'm not sure I understood what she meant, but she said, build a bridge of words. Well, that can't be right. Or can it? Look, she's gone from sight already.
3: I know what she meant. I know.
1: What, Jump-Jump?
3: Make a bridge out of words.
0: Oh, Jump-Jump means frozen words, Mary Holiday.
3: That's what I mean.
2: It comes to me. I think I see.
1: Well, I wish you'd tell me then. I really don't understand at all.
0: Don't you remember? A little while ago, we noticed how the poet's words froze in the air, Mary Holiday.
1: Oh, yes, yes, I remember.
2: When I recite, in the air I write, with words of ice. It's very nice.
1: Oh, now I understand. But how can we build a bridge of even frozen words?
0: The Christmas fairy suggested it, so I should think it would work.
2: Oh, me, oh, my. Now we could try.
1: Well, of course we can try, and right now. We've got to get across the gap and be on our way. Let's recite one of the poet's verses.
2: Well, my latest is nice. It will look well in ice.
0: Is it written down on paper so that we can all read it, poet?
2: Oh, I hope I've not lost it. I'd love so to frost it.
1: Is it on that bit of paper sticking out of your pocket, poet?
2: Yes, yes, yes. I really do confess your eyes are sharp today, Miss Mary Holiday.
1: May I have the poem, poet? I'll hold it up so that we can all read it aloud together. I think the stronger the voices, the larger the word will be, don't you? Let's try it anyway.
3: Can I say it too?
1: Of course you can, Jump-Jump. Can you see all
3: right? Yes, I'll look over the edge of your pocket.
0: It isn't a very long poem, poet.
1: That doesn't make any difference, Tim. We can say it over twice.
2: We'll say it twice? Oh, that will be nice. let's go. I call it snow.
4: Snow!
5: Snow!
6: Snow!
5: Snow!
6: Snow!
1: Oh, look, it works. The words have turned to big, solid blocks of ice, and they're hanging in the air right above the gap. It's wonderful.
0: They look strong enough to hold us up all right, Mary Holliday. But we need lots more ice words to reach the other side of the crack in the ice.
1: Well, all right. Let's finish the poem.
6: Snow,
5: snow,
6: snow,
5: snow,
6: snow.
5: Everywhere I go, I really like to know if anything would blow in such a mess of snow.
1: Well, it certainly isn't your best poem, poet. But how useful.
0: Yes, there's a solid bridge of frozen words reaching from one side of the gap to the other. Oh, boy, we can go across now.
2: Hooray, hooray. I'm glad to say we're on our way.
1: Well, the bridge is as wide as a street. Come along, everybody. Let's hurry across before the Ice Queen happens to notice what we have done.
0: Take care, Mary Holliday. The bridge is solid, but it's made of ice and it might be very slippery. Is Jump-Jump all right?
3: I'm fine, Tim. Whee! Over the bridge we go.
2: Oh, take my arm, and then no harm can come to you, Miss Mary, do.
1: Oh, you all take such good care of me. Thank you, poet. Coming, Tim?
0: I'm right behind you, Mary Holliday. Whew. Just take a look down, will you? I can't even see the bottom of that crack below us.
2: Come, Sleepy Slim, and Little Tim, and my friend the clown. Oh, don't look down. 'Twill dizzy make you. No mistake you.
0: Well, here we are, all safe on the other side of the gap.
1: Yes.
0: Now we must hurry to make up for lost time. How far do you think we are from the Ice Queen's palace now, Mary Holliday?
1: Oh, surely only a few miles, Tim.
0: No wonder she wanted to make us turn back. But we'll never do that, will we, Mary Holliday?
1: Not until we've rescued the reindeer and taken them safely home to Santa Claus, Tim.
2: Let's all watch out. If the Ice Queen's about, she'll try a trick because she's quick.
1: That's right, poet. Let's all stay close together now and keep your eyes open and listen carefully for any unusual sound.
0: Well, Mary Holliday, we will. Now that we were getting so close to the Ice Queen's palace, my heart began to beat so fast that at first I thought it was the sound of an army marching toward us. But no, I couldn't see a thing. Then suddenly Archie Pogley shouted,
7: "Look out!"
1: Where? What, Archie Pogley? Oh, yes, to our left. Whatever can that be?
2: Oh.
3: What is it, Mary Holliday? I hear running feet.
1: Yes, Jump Jump. I hear the sound of running feet, too. But I can't see anything except a whirling cloud against the white snow.
0: The glare on the snow makes it hard to see very far. I felt that sound of my heart beating. Oh, Mary Holliday, Archie Pogley, what's coming now?
1: Oh, goodness. There's that Ice Queen's laughter again. What is it? Let's stay close together. Can you make out what it is, poet?
2: It seems to me that it must be a danger great, and if we wait, we'll be run o'er and glad no more.
0: I can make out something now, Mary Holliday. I can see a whole crowd of animals rushing toward us.
3: I can see polar bears, Tim.
0: Yes, there are polar bears, Jump-Jump. I can see a lot of seals and funny black and white birds flapping their wings.
1: Those are penguins, Tim. The Ice Queen must have imported those from the South Pole.
2: We'd better run. This won't be fun.
1: Oh, we can't outrun that herd of animals, poet. Oh, Archie Pogley, Sleepy Slim, can't you think of something we can do?
0: Listen to the noise they make. It sounds like a herd of wild horses. Maybe we had better run for it, Mary Holliday.
1: No, that's just what the Ice Queen wants us to do, Tim.
3: I'll fix them.
1: Oh, Tim, catch Jump Jump. He's jumped out of my pocket and is taking big jumps toward the stampede of bears.
2: Jump Jump, Jump Jump, come back here. The bears are coming very near.
1: Oh, Oh, it's worse than trying to catch a grasshopper. He jumps so fast. Jump, jump. You can't fight wild animals. Oh, please let me catch you. You'll get run over in a minute.
0: Oh, I can't catch him either. He's so angry, he's talking at Elk Pog again. Oh, Jump Jump, you'll be hurt. Archie Pogley, can't you do something? Help us! It looked pretty desperate for Jump Jump right then, because he

It looked pretty desperate for Jump Jump right then, because he was jumping right toward the crunching crowd of polar bears and wouldn't stop, no matter how Millie Holiday called to him. Then the ice cream laughed again. We heard it echoing all over the sky. It gave me the shivers. I didn't know what was going to happen next. It was Archie Pugley who was going to think something to do. So be sure and listen tomorrow and see what it was. Goodbye.

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1: Kraft presents The Great Gildersleeve.

0: Kraft Cheese Company will also bring you Bing Crosby every Thursday night. 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We'll hear from the Great Gildersleeve in just a moment. 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Now let's see what's happening to the Great Gildersleeve. Well, tonight our hero has taken another step forward in his public career in Summerfield. He's been elected to fill a vacancy on the school board. And having attended his first meeting, he and Judge Hooker are escorting Miss Goodwin, the grammar school principal, to her home.
1: Well, it's been so nice of you gentlemen to see me home.
2: The pleasure, Miss Goodwin, was all ours.
1: You're sure I couldn't persuade you to come in for a moment?
2: Why,
3: Well, the judge has to be getting home, I'm afraid. Busy day tomorrow, eh, Judge?
2: Well, I don't know if you...
3: Yes, the law is a stern mistress, a stern mistress. All those briefs to read, decisions to hand down, bills to collect. Not much time for play, is there, Judge?
2: No, the law's demands are pretty heavy. But as it happens...
3: So if you don't mind, Miss Goodwin, I think perhaps we'd better say goodnight. Perhaps another time.
2: Well, now, wait a minute. I don't know about you, Gildy, but personally, I should be delighted
4: Another time, perhaps, Judge.
2: All right, I can take a hint.
4: I was beginning to wonder.
2: Miss Goodwin, this has been most pleasant.
1: I enjoyed your story so

0: much, Judge. You must tell me more sometime.
1: Yeah.
2: Well, one has many amusing experiences in the law. I remember one particular case involving litigation over a dog.
1: Another time, Judge.
2: Oh, quite so, quite so. Good night, Miss Goodwin.
0: Good night, Judge Hooker.
1: Good night, Judge.
2: Good night. Oh, Gildy.
1: What is it, Judge?
2: Did I tell you that Leela Ransom is arriving tomorrow?
1: Yes, you did, several times. Now, good night.
2: Good night.
0: I'm sorry you haven't time to come in, Mr. Gildersleeve. Won't you at least sit down here on the porch for a moment?
1: Oh, thank you. Just for a moment.
0: You know, I envy you, Mr. Gildersleeve.
1: Me? Why would anybody envy me?
0: I envy you your career. If I were a man, I can't think of anything that would be more exciting and more rewarding than a career of public service.
1: Well, mine isn't much of a career, just water commissioner.
0: Oh, but
1: of course, the department did operate at a profit last year for the first time.
0: Yes, and that's only the beginning. It's only a stepping stone.
1: Oh, you think so?
0: I'm sure of it. Why, just think, already you're a member of the school board. That's quite an honor, you know.
1: Yeah, gonna have to be some changes there, too.
0: Last year, the water department. This year, the school board. Next year... Who knows? With the right guidance and encouragement, there's no telling how far you might go.
1: Miss Goodwin.
0: Yes, Mr. Gildersleeve.
1: You're a woman. You've been around. You've had experience.
0: Let's just say that I'm a woman.
1: Well, I'd like to ask your advice. Do you feel that marriage helps a man's career or hinders it?
0: Oh, I think it's a great help to it, definitely. After all, nearly every great man in history has had a woman behind him.
1: Well, I was asking this advice on behalf of a friend.
0: Oh, this is a friend.
1: Yes, a friend. Well, I've known him for quite a long time, too. He's a... Well, he happens to be in public office, too. Only in another town.
0: I see. Not married.
1: No, that's the point. He happens to be about my age, and he lives alone with his niece and nephew. He was wondering whether he ought to get married.
0: You mean he's met someone?
1: Oh, yes. He's taken quite a fancy to a certain young lady who moved to this town he lives in.
0: Oh. Well, tell me, what is she like?
1: Well, she's,
0: Is she attractive?
1: Uh-huh.
0: You know, she interests me, this, friend of your friend's. Tell me more about her.
1: Well, she's young. Not too young, but just about right.
0: Yes, go on.
1: The only thing is, she happens to be a widow.
0: Oh.
1: Yes, they were very close there for a while, as I understand it. But then she left town. Now she's coming back, and the question is, well, should he or shouldn't he?
0: Mr. Gildersleeve, I wonder if your friend has ever read a book called Of Human Bondage.
1: Well, he's a pretty busy fellow. I don't think he gets time to do much reading.
0: You recall it yourself, though, of course.
1: Oh, yes, yes, fine book.
0: And so true to life.
1: Yeah, I must read it again. But about my...
0: You remember it was the story of a man, a really splendid man, who fell in love with a girl who was beneath him, and how she dragged him down and ruined his career.
1: Say, didn't they make a movie of it?
0: Oh, yes, with Betty Davis.
1: Come to think of it, my friend saw it.
0: Then you might just remind him of it.
1: I'll do that.
0: What he should ask himself is, can this woman really give him the things he wants in a wife? Is she fitted... intellectually, to be a suitable partner to him as he goes on to higher things.
1: Well, I don't know that she's so much on intellect, but then my friend is very broad-minded.
0: Nevertheless, I think he might be wise to keep their relationship on a platonic basis for a while.
1: Platonic? Yes, he hasn't tried that.
0: Yes, at least until he's sure. Of course, I'm speaking only as a woman, but... You asked my opinion, and there it is.
1: Miss Goodwin, I'll do that. I'll tell my friend they ought to be more platonic. That might solve a lot of things.
0: Yes. And now, if you'll excuse me, I have a rather early day tomorrow.
1: Yeah, I know. I've kept you too late. I don't know how to thank you. And my friend doesn't know how to thank you either.
0: Not at all, Mr. Gildersleeve.
1: Miss Goodwin, before I go...
0: Yes?
1: I'll tell you a secret, if you won't tell anybody.
0: A secret?
1: Yes. I haven't any friend. The friend is me.
0: Why, Mr. Gildersleeve!
1: Yeah, good night.

0: Good morning, all.
1: Hiya.
0: I'm well, thank you, Leroy. And you?
1: Get him.
0: Your usual self, I see. Marjorie, have you got a kiss for your old uncle this fine and glorious morning?
2: Of course I have.
1: Look at your cheek.
2: Oh, here, let me wipe it off.
0: Marjorie, I've spoken to you about that.
2: Oh, but Uncle Darling, all the kids use lipstick.
0: I know, I don't expect to be obeyed, but I do think you might ration yourself a little.
1: That's nothing. You ought to see Wally Hoff after they've been to the movies together. He looks like he's got scarlet fever.
2: Leroy, that's not true.
1: Oh, yeah, look at her blush.
2: You made that up.
0: No, Leroy.
2: He just made that up to be funny.
0: Now, children, let's not start the day with any arguments. It's a fine morning, and besides, I have some good news for you.
2: Anyway, I wouldn't kiss Wally Hoff if he were the last man on earth.
1: Oh, yeah? Then what are you always hanging around with him for?
0: If you two would listen a moment.
2: Because I happen to like the way he plays piano. Is there anything wrong with that?
1: A likely story.
2: Can't a man and woman just be friends, for goodness sake?
0: Of course they can. Leroy, eat your prunes.
1: I ate them.
0: Then eat something else. And stop teasing your sister. She says her friendship with Wally is platonic. I, for one, am prepared to take her word for it.
2: Thank you, Uncle Mort.
1: Platonic? What's that?
0: Platonic? Well, it comes from the Greek word, Well, there was this old Greek named Plato. A historian, wasn't he, Marjorie?
2: Philosopher.
0: Well, a philosopher, too. Anyway, he was a great authority on Greek. So that's where we get the word platonic.
1: Oh, yeah. But what does it mean?
0: Well, it means when a man and a woman are friends. That is, it means... what would you say it means, Marjorie?
2: Well, it means...
0: It means no monkey business. Now eat your breakfast.
3: Good morning, Mr. Gilstein.
0: Good morning, Bertie. You can take this dish if you want. I'm through.
3: Yes, sir. Here's a bill, Mr. Gilstein.
0: Bill? What's this?
3: The cleaner. He finally brought your pants back.
0: What pants?
3: The ones you spilled the tomato surprise on the lap of.
0: Oh, well, it's about time. By the way, Bertie, no more paper plates.
3: No, sir.
0: Picnic or no picnic, you understand?
3: I ain't bought a one, Mr. Gilsleeve, not since the tomato surprise.
0: Good.
3: Not me, not anymore, not after you told me. No, sir.
0: Good.
3: Picnic or no picnic, I ain't buying no paper plates, and that's fine.
0: Bertie, another thing, tell the cleaner to submit his bills monthly hereafter.
3: Monthly?
0: Yes, tell him I expect to be a very busy man from now on. I don't want to be pestered with a lot of odds and ends of bills. Just send me one a month. Yeah. You understand?
3: Yes, sir. But Mr. Gilsey.
0: Yes, Bertie?
3: The man's waiting out there for his money.
0: Let him wait. I waited 3 weeks for my pants.
2: Well, why do you expect to be so busy, Uncle Mort?
0: Well, it might just possibly interest you children to know that your uncle was elected to the school board last night.
2: You were? Leroy, did you hear that? Uncle Mort's been elected to the school board. Isn't that wonderful?
1: How much does it pay?
0: Leroy, it doesn't pay anything. The position is purely honorary.
1: You mean you don't do anything?
0: Of course we do things. We do a great deal.
1: What?
0: Well, we meet from time to time.
2: How often?
0: As often as necessary.
1: What do you do?
0: Well, how do I know? We pass on things. We make suggestions. As a matter of fact, I believe we even hire the teachers.
1: Can you fire them, too?
0: Leroy, I know what you're thinking, and it won't work.
1: Thinking anything, Unc?
0: There'll be no special favors for you. You'll work just as hard as anybody, young man, and even harder. Have you done your homework for today?
1: Yes.
0: Have you practiced your music?
1: Bertie was dusting the piano.
0: Well, go practice.
1: Okay.
0: From now on, we're going to have things done on the dot around here. I'm not going to have time for any more nonsense. If I have to listen to much more of that.
1: I'll go, Unc. It's the postman.
0: Let Bertie go. You stick to your lessons. See if you can't improve a little.
1: Right.
0: You're just barely holding your own.
1: I'm coming. Anything for me, Bertie?
3: No, just a letter for your uncle.
0: Just put it on the table, Bertie.
3: My goodness, the postmark's from Savannah, Georgia.
1: Uh-oh.
0: Well, who do I know in Savannah, Georgia?
2: I wonder.
3: Mr. Gilsley, didn't Miss Ransom come from Savannah, Georgia?
0: That I couldn't say, Bertie. Just leave it there, will you?
3: Yes, sir.
0: If it's from her, I won't read it.
2: You'd like me to open it and find out?
0: No. Because it's from her, I'm just not interested, that's all. I made up my mind that from now on, everything between us is going to be strictly platonic. Strictly.
2: I think you're right. Maybe the best thing to do is burn it.
0: Now, hold on, my dear. It might not be from her, either. Come to think of it, I believe there was a classmate of mine in college who used to come from Savannah. Yes. Smith his name was, or something like that. Smith. George Smith. Butch, we used to call him. Might be from Butch. Give it here, my dear. Just as I thought, Butch. Let's see what he says.
4: My darling Throckmorton, just a line to say that I'm coming back to Summerfield. I may even get there before this does.
2: What does he say?
0: Says he may be coming to town one of these days.
2: Oh, really?
0: Let's see. He goes on here.
4: I don't suppose you can ever really forgive poor Leela for what she has done to you. I don't ask that. All I ask is that if we should chance to meet anywhere, you'll give me your hand and believe that I am, as ever, your friend, Leela.
0: Good old Butch. By George, I'll be glad to see him again.
5: 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Here's a $64 question that many families have been asking lately. 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Now let's get back to the great Gildersleeve. He hasn't been able to get his mind on his work today for some reason, possibly because of a sleepless night spent tossing from pillow to pillow and post to post. Determined not to lie awake again tonight, he drops in at Peavy's drugstore in mid-afternoon.
6: Oh, hello, Mr. Gildersleeve.
0: Why don't you put a stopper on that door, Peavy, so it won't bang?
6: You must be a little on edge. You never noticed it before.
0: How long has it been that way?
6: Every summer for 23 years. Yes, sir. 1920 was the year I bought that screen door.
0: Never mind, Peavy.
6: Before that, I just had flypaper.
0: Let it go. Have you got a good, reliable sleeping powder?
6: Insomnia?
0: No, I want it for a hangnail.
6: Well, now, I had one customer who used to take sleeping powders because he liked the taste, but he overdid it.
0: Did it kill him?
6: No, but he became quite a somnambulist. So let's not rush into this.
0: Peavy, I'll bet you never rushed in anything in your whole life.
6: Well, I wouldn't say that. I've done some pretty hasty things in my time.
0: Oh, you have?
6: Yes. To mention only one, there's Mrs. Peavy. The minute I laid eyes on her, at that time she was Miss Horsfall, the minute I laid eyes on her, I said to myself, there's the girl I'm going to marry.
0: You did?
6: Mm-hmm. Of course, I didn't ask her till 5 years later.
0: Peavy.
6: About the sleeping powders, Mr. Gildersleeve, maybe a simple home remedy would be just as effective. Have you tried hot milk?
0: I want something stronger. I can't stand another night like last night.
6: Have you had a number of them, or was this the first?
0: This was the first, but I wanted to be the last.
6: The reason I ask is a lot of insomnia is in the mind, Mr. Gildersleeve. Anything been worrying you?
0: No.
6: You're not nervous about anything?
0: No.
6: You haven't had any bad news lately?
0: No. Peavy, I came here for a sedative. If I want to be psychoanalyzed, I'll go to a chiropractor.
6: You see something?
0: Wait a minute, Peavy. Quiet. Didn't I hear a train?
6: Oh, the 419, I guess. Yeah, right on time.
0: 419? Oh, I've got to go.
6: Expecting someone on it?
0: No, that is not exactly. I just like trains.
6: What do you do? Go down to the station and wave at them?
0: I'm not going to the station, Peavy. I'm going home.
6: Well, you won't find the train there.
0: So I know.

0: is there no other room in this house where you can practice?
1: Well, if you'd like to move the piano upstairs.
0: All right.
1: Well, you want me to practice, don't you?
0: I suppose so.
1: What are you looking at, Unc? Something going on next door?
0: No, nothing at all.
1: Then what are you staring out the window for? You watching for somebody?
0: You just watch your little music.

0: nervous, Unc, walking up and down?
1: That piece would make anybody nervous. Why don't you learn to play something good? Something by Bach or Beethoven. Who wrote that, anyway?
0: Bach.
1: Must have been... Must have been one of his bad days, then.
0: What do you want, Unc? Something more like this?
1: Leroy. That'll conclude your piano lesson for today, young man. Now, leave me alone, will you? I'm going to try to get a little nap here on the couch before dinner.
0: Okay, Unc. Sweet dreams. Hey!
1: What?
0: There's a taxi pulling up. No, it's stopping next door. Hey, you better come and look, Unc.
1: What goes on next door does not concern me in the least, Leroy. Besides, I've told you time and again, it's distinctly bad manners to pry into other people's business. What do you see?
0: Somebody's getting out. Hey, it's the old goat.
1: You mean it's Judge Hooker. Is there anybody with him?
0: Wait a minute. Yeah.
1: Leroy, I asked you a question.
0: It's her, Unc. It's Mrs. Ransom.
1: Oh, that's so. Mrs. Ransom, huh? How does she look?
0: They're going up the walk now. She's holding onto the judge's arm.
1: Leroy, how does she look?
0: I don't know. Why don't you come here and take a look for yourself?
1: What do you think I am, a peeping Tom? Anyway, it's nothing to me.
0: You better hurry. They're going inside.
1: Where?
0: Oh, you missed her.
1: Why didn't you get out of the way?
0: Well, gosh, you don't have to knock me down.
1: All right, if you can't keep your eyes open, make room for somebody who can.

0: I can't stand this. What the devil is Hooker doing over there so long?
1: Did you say something, Mr. Gildersleeve?
0: Just talking to myself, Bertie. I'm going out for a minute.
1: But Mr. Gildersleeve, supper's almost ready.
0: Don't worry, I'll be back for supper.
1: It'll be ready in 5 minutes.
0: I'll be back in less than that.
1: Uh-huh.
0: I will, too. I just come to a quick understanding with Leela. Get the thing settled once and for all. And maybe I can get a night's sleep. Get everything straight right at the start.
2: Well, hello, Gildy.
0: What's the idea of hanging around here, Hooker? Don't you know when to go home?
2: I think I do. I've seen no evidence that Mrs. Ransom is bored with my company.
0: Where is she?
2: She's gone upstairs to get some papers for me. Well, you might as well come in.
0: Don't worry, I'm coming in, all right. What have you been up to all this time, anyway?
2: Well, we had a lot of things to talk about.
0: What, for instance?
2: What do you care?
0: I don't. All I want is an understanding with Leela. From now on, she and I are going to be on a strictly platonic basis. I want to make that plain to her.
2: Oh.
0: How is she, Horace?
2: As beautiful as ever.
0: Oh. What's she going to do? What are her plans?
2: She's going to stay here. Live here.
0: Hooker, did she say anything about me?
2: Not that I remember.
0: She must have said something.
2: No. Oh, yes. She asked if you'd been lonesome during the summer.
0: What did you say? Did you say anything about Miss... What's her name?
2: Miss Goodwin? Shh! Mm. What would you care if you and Leela are going to be so platonic?
0: Wouldn't want to make her feel bad, you old goat. If you...
2: Oh. Here she comes.
3: Oh.
4: He...
3: Throckmorton, it's so nice to see you again.
0: Nice to see you, Leela.
3: Can't we all sit down?
2: Yeah, why not?
0: I thought you were going, Judge, as soon as you got the papers.
2: No hurry. Yeah, like old home week, huh, Leela?
3: Yes, Horace. Here are the papers.
2: Thank you.
0: You're looking well, Leela.
3: Oh, not really. But you're looking well, Throckmorton.
0: Feel pretty well. Rocking chair still squeaks, doesn't it?
3: Yes, it does.
2: Well, guess I'd better be running along.
0: Oh, must you, Horace?
2: Yes,
0: I'm afraid he must. Goodbye, Judge.
2: Goodbye. I'll call you tomorrow, Leela.
3: Oh, thank you. You've been a good friend to me in my time of trouble, Horace.
2: You can count on me. Bye, Gildy.
0: Goodbye.
3: Good night, Horace.
2: Good night, gracious lady. I kiss your hand, madame.
0: Go home, Hooker.
3: Well?
0: Here we are.
3: Everything's so changed, isn't it?
0: You look different, Leela.
3: Do I?
0: Well, I guess it's the black dress.
3: I'm in mourning, Throckmorton.
0: It's true, then. Beauregard is...
3: Yes.
0: Positively?
3: I buried him, Throckmorton. He was a fine man.
0: I'm sure he was. Leela, I wanted to say something about our...
3: Oh, Throckmorton, you have no idea how Beauregard had changed. He was a different man. I declare he was.
0: Well, how do you mean?
3: He came back because he needed me. He never needed me before.
0: Oh.
3: And all these last few months before he...
0: Yes, yes.
3: He was so sweet and sympathetic and thoughtful. He was wonderful.
0: Yes. Well, about us, Leela, I just wanted to say...
3: I always told you Beauregard was a gentleman, Throckmorton.
0: Yes, Leela, you always did. Where did you live all summer?
3: On my family's place down south. It's just a plantation.
0: Was Beauregard practicing law down there?
3: Oh, mercy, no. He wasn't doing anything. Nothing but just be sweet to me.
0: Did he have any money?
3: Oh, no. Beauregard never had a penny, the poor lion. But he was such a handsome man. Didn't you think he was handsome, Throckmorton?
0: I thought he looked like a gigolo.
3: Well.
0: And I was right, living off your family.
3: Throckmorton, I will not have you talk that way about Beauregard.
0: But Leela...
3: No one ever understood poor Beauregard but me. No one.
0: Now, Leela, I didn't mean...
3: I knew the real Beauregard. No one else did.
0: He must have been a fine man, or you wouldn't have married him, Leela.
3: Oh, he was. He truly was.
0: There, Leela. Here, take my handkerchief.
3: Oh, thank you, darling. You're the only man in the world as thoughtful as Beauregard was.
0: Oh, I'm not thoughtful.
3: Oh, yes, you are. You're sweet.
0: Leela, I want to get things settled between us.
3: Please, Throckmorton, if you knew what I've been through. Such a tragedy for poor Beauregard, a man who was so fond of animals.
0: What are you talking about, Leela?
3: Why, if he ever saw anyone mistreating a dog or a horse or a cat, he was furious. That's what made it so sad.
0: What, Leela?
3: Beauregard's passing.
0: Well, how did he go, Leela?
3: He was kicked in the head by a mule.
0: Well, we never know where it's going to come from, do we?
3: No. Just 5 weeks ago today.
0: Oh, you poor girl. There. Have a good cry on Throckmorton's shoulder.
3: Oh, you're so sweet.
0: So are you.
3: What was it you've been trying to tell me, Throckmorton?
0: Tell you? Mm-hmm. Well, what I was going to say, Leela, was that, I think maybe you and I should have a more platonic relationship.
3: What, Throckmorton?
0: A platonic relationship.
3: Oh, Throckmorton, 5 weeks is too soon for us to be thinking about things like that.
0: Leela.
3: Good night, Throckmorton.

0: 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Listen, you better bring back that thing you borrowed. No, you get it back here tonight. Listen, don't you get tough with me. My uncle's on the school board now, and he can get you suspended.
1: Leroy!
0: Oh, hi, Unc. Wait a minute, Pig.
1: Young man, I'll not have you using my position to bully your friends.
0: Well, I'm not bullying him, Unc. I'm trying to get him to bring back something.
1: What?
0: Something he borrowed.
1: What did he borrow, Leroy?
0: Your electric drill.
1: My electric drill? You tell him to get it back here in 5 minutes, or I'll have him expelled. Good night, everybody.
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hotties. Yes, boys and girls, it's Comic Weekly time. And here I come right into your house to bring a little fun and happiness. Right out of the pages of Puck the Comic Weekly, straight into your living room, your friend...

0: Oh, hello, little Miss Honey. Hey, where were you?
1: Where was I when?
0: The night, the big night. Why, there I was, sitting on a white picket fence, third cloud from the left, in midnight pasture, waiting and waiting. And no little Miss Honey.
1: Oh, you mean Halloween?
0: Yes, Halloween.
1: Oh, I had a wonderful time. I scared more people.
0: Yes, but where were you? There I was, waiting and waiting, third cloud from the left, goblins whizzing by from the north, witches from the west, ye-dunkles hooping it up from the east.
1: What's a ye-dunkle?
0: And the oik-yoiks coming in from the south.
1: Oik-yoiks?
0: Oh, you want to watch out for the oik-yoiks.
1: Hey, what's the oik-yoiks?
0: Just the opposite from a ge-dunkle.
1: Well, what's the ge-dunkle?
0: Like I said, just the opposite from an oik-yoik.
1: Oh, Jimmy, how am I going to find out if you just keep saying the opposite from the opposite ground?
0: Well, next Halloween you'll look, and you'll find out, providing you meet me on the picket fence, third cloud from the left, on midnight pasture.
1: You're fooling me.
0: Why, I wouldn't try to fool you.
1: Could we please read the funny?
0: Puck the Comic Weekly?
1: Yeah.
0: All right, very well. I'll read that in just a moment. But before I do, let's listen to this nice man. Now here we go with Puck the Comic Weekly. And on the first page, under Bringing Up Father, Beetle Bailey.
1: Magic words for the music, please.
0: Very well, my lady. Toot me a toot and tweet me a tweedle. Squeeze out music for Bailey the Beetle. Today, out at the army camp where Beetle is stationed, the sergeant has put Beetle to work digging a foxhole, which, of course, is a hole in the ground where a soldier can hide when the bullets go whizzing by overhead. This, of course, is just a practice day for Beetle. He's almost finished digging his foxhole.
2: Yeah, a few more strokes and I can sit down in my foxhole and sleep.
0: A couple of seconds later, a digging machine squeaks to a stop nearby. The foreman of the crew says to the operator,
3: "All right, we have the road staked out. You can start your digging now."
4: "Okay, Mac, here we go."
0: And the operator throws the lever. Down comes the crane and scoops up a big chunk of earth. As it goes up in the air, Beetle sticks out his head.
2: "Hey!"
0: You can imagine the look of amazement on the operator's face.
4: I didn't know anybody was in that hole.
2: Yeah, let me down, let me down. I want to go home. Let me down.
0: Last picture top row, the crane operator sets Beetle back on the ground.
4: There. Yeah. Now, maybe that'll teach you not to go crawling around underground.
2: I'm convinced. Now, will you please teach the Sarge?
0: First picture bottom row, Beetle walks back to the place where the tents are pitched. The Sarge sees him.
4: "Hey, Beetle, if you're finished, I want to inspect your work."
2: "Yeah, but I..."
4: "I thought so. You haven't even started to dig yet."
2: "Oh, yeah? You just wait here. I'll show you."
0: And a moment later, Beetle is back at the road digging crew and is saying to the truck driver,
2: "Hey, please, sir, would you kindly return to me the foxhole which I dug a short while back?"
4: "Huh? Back where?"
2: "Back there."
4: "I don't see no foxhole."
2: "It's on your truck. Can I please have it back?"
4: "Well, I don't know."
2: "Hey, you gotta give it back to me. Sarge will kill me if I don't have one."
0: Last picture, the sergeant hears the sound of a squeaky wheelbarrow. He looks up and sees Beetle wheeling a piece of ground 3 feet high with a hole in the middle of it and grass hanging off the top. Beetle comes to a stop.
2: "Here it is."
0: And the sergeant's hat pops off.
4: "Oh, a portable foxhole."
1: Wasn't that funny? Beetle made the driver give him back his foxhole.
0: Yes. Wouldn't people think you were funny if you said you were walking around wheeling a hole in the ground in a wheelbarrow?
1: That Beetle is funny, isn't he?
0: Yes, he certainly is. Well, now, how would you like to see the new story that Walt Disney is starting today?
1: Oh, yes, you told me about it. It was called Ben and Me. But who's Ben?
0: Well, I think the best way to find that out is to turn over the page, go past Little Iodine, past Prince Valiant, and turn over page 3, and there on page 4 is Walt Disney's Ben and Me. Hickory dickory diddle dee dee, doodle some music for Ben and Me. In Philadelphia, in the winter of 1745, a brave little mouse named Amos set out to make his way in the world. And he announced his coming in his own little voice.
1: It's me.
0: He was only 3 inches high, dressed in a cocked hat and a rather tattered coat, and he carried a small bag of provisions on the end of his tail. He trudged out into the world and down the cold, snow-driven streets of the cold city of Philadelphia. He was a sweet little fellow, looked mighty, mighty small, and a little forlorn as he tried to make his way through the snowdrifts. But let him continue with his own story.
1: I left home to seek my fortune so I could help the others. Now at least there'd be one less mouse to feed. These were hard times, as you can see if you look closely at me, last picture top row. And jobs were scarce, especially for a mouse. By nightfall, I was getting desperate. Our last hope was an old run-down shop near the edge of town which I came to, first picture bottom row. Perhaps I could find shelter here, just for the night. I wiggled through a hole in the wall and popped into the room, and I saw that I was in the room of a printer. He was a kindly old gent, a little bit chubby, wearing glasses on a button of a nose, and he was sitting at his desk with a shawl over his shoulders, scribbling away. It was Mr. Benjamin Franklin, very popular man in those parts. Just as I climbed onto the table to introduce myself, Mr. Franklin sneezed. His glasses popped off his nose.
5: Oh, dear.
1: And last picture, I dived to save them, but the glasses slipped from their frames and all that was left was smithereens.
5: Oh.
1: I looked at poor Mr. Franklin and he groaned.
5: Oh, my last prayer.
1: Isn't Amos a sweet little mouse?
0: Oh, he's a dreamboat, that little fellow.
1: Oh, he's so sweet. I'm glad he's got inside of a warm place on such a cold night.
0: So am I.
1: And do you think Mr. Franklin will give him a job?
0: Well, Mr. Franklin lost his last pair of glasses. Maybe Amos could be of some help to him. That's if Amos has good eyes.
1: Well, that's an idea. Maybe he could.
0: Well, we'll find out more about that next week. But now look across the page. There's Flash Gordon.
1: Oh, yes. And you remember, Flash is on a strange planet investigating.
0: And last week he was imprisoned in a room, but finally escaped by thinking of the key word that would unlock the walls.
1: Yes, and then he began to go into the doomed city. I wonder what you will find there.
0: Well, let's read now and find out. Here we go with Flash Gordon. Rig-a-rig-a-doon-doon, Saskamatash. Let's have music for Heroic Flash. Escaping from the electronically controlled prison cell, Flash enters the mystery city of Callisto. As he moves forward, he sees a huge building with large halls and men scattered around the room sitting perfectly still. Now, what's this? Those people are motionless. They stopped right in their tracks by some deep kind of trance. Last picture top row, he approaches one. And look at these workers. The tools of their trade seem to be part of them. This is a strange place. And then, first picture bottom row, suddenly the figures come to life. Hey, they all awoke as one man, like a pack of zombies. Now they're right back at their work. Won't even notice me. But in the next instant, Flash hears a voice that comes from nowhere.
6: Attention, citizens. A stranger has entered the city illegally. He was photographed in captivity. His picture will now be shown in the public square.
0: Flash turns around, and on a giant screen sees a picture of himself. The voice continues, last picture.
6: Remember his face and report his whereabouts to the civic army. The mind demands his capture. That's all.
1: My, aren't those people strange?
0: Yes, they don't even notice Flash, but they do turn around and look at the screen when the voice tells them to.
1: And look at that last picture. There was a hand that's reaching out for Flash. Does that mean one of those workers knows that Flash is the same man as the picture, and he's trying to grab him?
0: Well, that's something we'll find out next week. But now, how would you like to skip over to Dagwood and Blondie?
1: Oh, I'd just love to see what that funny Dagwood does.
0: All right, then. Let's pick up the first page of the second section, then.
1: Okay, here it is, and the first stage of the second section.
0: And here we go with Dagwood and Blondie. Ramafoo, ramafum, zim, zam, zombie. Conjure me music for Dagwood and Blondie. It's the middle of the night. Dagwood is sound asleep. He's awakened by Blondie.
1: Dagwood, wake up. I hear a noise outside.
7: Huh? A noise? A noise?
1: It could be a burglar.
7: Well, let me get my slippers on and we'll look into this.
0: Minutes later, Dagwood opens the front door, peeks out in the yard.
7: You're right. There's a prowler in the yard. I saw a silhouette in the moonlight. Come on, give me some help.
0: Last picture top row, Dagwood starts to roll up the carpet.
1: What are you going to do with that carpet?
7: Quick, give me a long piece of clothesline.
0: And by the time you can say J. Edgar Hoover, Dagwood, with a rope and a rolled up carpet under his arm, is going out the door.
1: I'm terribly worried, dear.
7: Now, don't worry. I've got my own method for catching burglars.
0: Dagwood walks slowly around the corner of the house. And then, in the light of the moon, he sees a man. Last picture, second row. He makes a leap at him. And first picture, third row, he walks into the house, carrying the burglar wrapped up in the carpet.
1: I phoned the police.
7: I got him. I got him. My picture will be in all the papers tomorrow.
0: And 5 minutes later, several policemen are standing beside Dagwood, who is standing beside the carpet, which is wrapped around the burglar that Dagwood caught.
3: Well, congratulations, Mr. Pumpstead. This is the way we like to pick up crooks, all wrapped up in a package.
7: Hey, will I get a reward?
0: The officer reaches in his pocket and pulls out a sheet of paper, last picture, third row.
3: Here's the list of rewards. They go up to $10,000.
7: Well, let's unwrap him and see how much I get.
0: And by the time you can say, money, money, money, money, money, money, money, money, money, first picture, bottom row, Dagwood has rolled the burglar out of the carpet.
3: Hey, he's a funny-looking burglar. Yeah, he wears a nightshirt.
7: Why, it's Herb Woodley.
0: Herb Woodley sits up.
8: I was out trying to find our cat.
7: Oh, gee, Herb, I'm sorry. A Blondie thought I was a burglar.
8: Why, you, I ought to... Hey, officer, is it all right if I beat him up?
3: Well, if we can watch...
8: Yeah, well, watch this.
7: No, Herb, no. No, Herb, I'm your friend. I'm your friend. Please, Herb, back. Get him.
0: Blondie runs into the room and sees Herb beating Dagwood up.
1: Dagwood, what happened?
3: Herb. It's okay, Mrs. Bumstead. I gave Mr. Woodley permission to beat him up.
0: And last picture, Dagwood and Blondie are back in bed. Dagwood is all bruises, lump on his head, one eye black, and feeling considerable pain. He reaches over to turn out the light. And he peers at Blondie through his black eye.
7: Now listen, if you hear any more noises, don't wake me. Just phone the police. Oh!
1: Oh, poor Dagwood.
0: Yes, poor Dagwood. His burglar-catching scheme was very good, but he catches the wrong kind of burglar.
1: Yes, Herb wasn't a burglar at all. He was Herb.
0: Yeah, he certainly got even with Dagwood.
1: Yes, poor Dagwood. Everything turns out bad for him.
0: Yes, I'm afraid it does. Well, now let's turn over the page. Oh, and look, here on page 2 of the second section is our old pal, Donald Duckle.
1: Oh, can you read him, please?
0: I'll read that in just a moment. But first, here's that nice man again with something interesting to say. Now here we go again with Puck the Comic Weekly. And on the second page of the second section, little old Donald Duck.
1: Magic words for the music, please.
0: Very well, my lady. Say them with me, please.
9: Squeegeum, squeegeum, squeegeum, squeegeum, squeegeum, chicka chack.
0: That's our music to fit a quack, quack. Donald has just settled down for the night. When he hears, he sits upright in bed.
10: Gosh, I think we have a burglar.
0: And just like Dagwood, Donald has his own burglar-catching equipment. By the time you can say J. Edgar Hoover, Dagwood Bumpstead, Donald, with a gun in his hand, and followed by his nephews Huey, Louie, and Dewey, are tiptoeing down the hall. They stop and listen.
11: I think he's gone, Uncle Donald.
10: Yeah? Well, we'll see.
0: They turn on the light.
10: We'll check the wall safe in the den first.
0: Last picture top row, Donald has opened the wall safe, which is behind a picture on the wall.
10: 5, 10, 15, 16, 17, 18, 19, 20. $2 half, $3/4, $1, $2 nickels, and 5 pennies. Yep, it's all here. $22.
12: Well, how about the silverware?
0: First picture, bottom row, they check the silverware.
10: Not been touched.
0: They look in the refrigerator.
10: Nope, nothing gone.
0: They look in the garage.
10: Nope, the car is safe in the garage.
0: And then...
12: Hey, Uncle Donald, come to the front door!
0: They dash to the front door, and there stands Dewey in the open door.
12: He didn't swipe anything. It's just the opposite.
10: Well, what do you mean?
0: And last picture, Dewey points to a box standing on the doorstep.
12: Somebody left 4 little kittens. See?
10: Well, well, well. What do you know? 4 little kittens who have lost their mittens and don't know where.
1: Oh, 4 little kittens, aren't they, sweet?
0: Yes, they're, aren't they? They're cute little things.
1: 4 little kittens. That means each nephew and Donald will have a pet for themselves.
0: Yes, aren't they the lucky fellows?
1: Yes.
0: Well, now look across the page. There's Rusty Riley.
1: Oh, yes. And I'm anxious to read Rusty because you remember somebody in the theater company near the Milestone Farm had stolen a string of pearls from that rich girl.
0: Yes, and the man was dressed in Rusty's clothes, so Rusty has been blamed for it.
1: But Rusty wasn't anywhere near the theater at the time. He was helping a man from a carnival get out of a mud hole that he was stuck in.
0: And he's told this to Tex. So Tex is trying to find that man.
1: And he's called Rusty's old friend Stovepipe, who's with the carnival someplace else. And I'll bet you I know why Tex wants to call Stovepipe.
0: So do I.
1: And I bet you're right. He hopes that Stovepipe can find the man whose truck Rusty pulled out of the mud. You think Stovepipe will know?
0: Well, let's read now and find out. Here we go with Rusty Riley. Gallop and run till the road is dusty. Give us music for his horse and Rusty. Third picture, top row. Stovepipe has heard the story of Rusty's trouble from Tex. Stovepipe puts down the phone and turns to the manager of the carnival, whose office he's in.
13: It was about my young friend Rusty Riley, who appears to be in somewhat of a predicament. And perhaps you, my friend, can be of assistance.
14: Save your breath, Doc. Not a cent.
13: Oh, no, no, no. This concerns nothing so vulgar as money. You can help me by giving me the name of all the trained dog acts which are currently employed in carnivals.
0: Last picture, top row, the manager exclaims.
14: Dog acts? Jehoshaphat, man, there's a million of them. I wouldn't have one on the lot. They keep me awake nights. But I can give you some names.
0: And a short time later, first picture, bottom row, Stovepipe has Rusty on the phone and is reading a list of names of men who have trained dog acts, hoping that Rusty will recognize the name of the man whose truck was stuck in the mud.
13: Corrigan's Cute Canines, Lager's Bavarian Dachshunds, Cooper's Troop of Educated Poodles, Jerry's Wonder Dogs.
15: That's it. That's the one. Jerry's Wonder Dog.
0: Back at the Milestone Farm, Rusty hangs up the phone.
7: Hey, I got the name, Tex. It's Jerry's Wonder Dogs. Stovepipe doesn't know where they are, but he says not to worry, because he'll find them.
13: Well, good. Now I'm going to call on my old friend Mel Clinton, a detective.
0: Half hour later, Tex has told the story to a friend of his, who is a private detective.
13: And that's the story, Mel. You were with the police a long time, and I thought you might have an idea about how a crook would get rid of a $3,000 necklace.
0: I fancy, of course, Tex. I suppose we ride over to that theater and have a look at the scene of the crime. And a few minutes later, Tex and Mel are walking down the street toward Tex's car, last picture. Tex sees two men across the street looking in a window. He stops.
13: Hey, wait, Mel, wait. That little fellow. He's one of the actors out at the county playhouse.
0: Hold it, Tex. Never mind the actor. The guy he's talking to is Dan the Orchid.
1: Oh, those two crooks standing there. One's Shorty, the actor, and the other's that man he gave the necklace to after he stole it.
0: And Mel knows that the tall man who got the necklace is a crook.
1: Oh, and now Stovepipe's going to try to find the man who Rusty helped, and maybe soon Rusty will be out of trouble.
0: Well, let's hope so. We'll find out more about that next week. But now let's turn over the page. And look, here on page 4 of the second section is Roy Rogers.
1: Oh, and Roy is really in danger because, you remember, he was with his friend Cube Root, and he's the kind of a funny fellow. He invents crazy things.
0: Yes, one of which was a noiseless gunpowder.
1: And a man named Wasp Bascom had stolen some of the gunpowder, and he was putting some of it under a bridge to blow it up.
0: And Roy and Cube were riding in pursuit of Bascom, and they were just coming to the bridge.
1: And the explosion is about to go off. I wonder if they will be killed there.
0: Well, let's read now and find out. Here we go with Roy Rogers, King of the Cowboys. Yip-a-yo. Now here we go with Roy and Trigger. Yip-a-yo. Roy and Cube galloped toward the bridge. And then...
14: Whoa, Trigger! Whoa, whoa!
0: Cube is thrown to the ground by his horse. He sits up, a big smile on his face.
2: Eureka! Whoever blew up that bridge used my new noiseless explosive, Roy. And it worked. It didn't make a noise.
0: And a short distance away, behind a rock, Wasp Bascom, an evil smile on his face, says to himself,
10: That bridge blew up without a sound. Now I know the powder I stole from Cube Root is exactly what we need.
0: Last picture, top row, Roy and Cube mount up to ride on.
2: Perhaps Bascom was merely testing my QTNT and didn't see us coming, Roy.
3: Well, we can find that out later, Cube. Right now, I want to investigate that line shack that disappeared last night.
0: Roy starts to dig around in the debris to see if he can find a clue. Cube sits down in a broken chair.
2: Now, my first theory is that all the rocks in that structure vaporized.
0: Yeah? Well, here's one that didn't. Meanwhile, up in the mountains, among some trees, Wasp Bascom gallops up to wagons loaded with rocks. He sees two of his men, guns in their hands. He rides up and stops.
4: Hey, what's the idea of hiding in here with the rocks? Let's get moving.
3: Stop yapping, Bascom, and unlimber your rifle. Rogers is coming along the trail.
0: Last picture, Roy and Cube are approaching up the road.
2: You know, Roy, I have another idea.
3: You save it, Cube. I saw sunlight reflecting off a gun barrel in those trees.
1: Well, that's something very strange. Imagine explosives that don't make noise when it goes off.
0: No, it doesn't even say bang.
1: And how can anybody make a cabin disappear overnight?
0: I don't know, but you can see that it disappeared into that wagon because there are a lot of rocks in it.
1: I wonder why they want to steal it.
0: Yeah, and I wonder why they're so worried about Roy that they're going to try to shoot him.
1: You think they will shoot him?
0: Well, we'll find out about that next week. Now look across the page. There's Uncle Remus.
1: Oh, and little Brer Rabbit. Please read him.
0: Oh, I certainly will. Here we go with Uncle Remus and his Tales of Brer Rabbit. Say the magic words with me.
1: Hippity-hoppity,
0: make it a habit to give us music for old Brer Rabbit. Uncle Remus says,
13: Brer Weasel is always trying to make easy money the hard way.
0: Yep, Brer Weasel is up to mischief again. He's snatching apples from the orchard of Brer Coon. And right in front of Brer Coon's orchard is a sign which reads,
12: $11 reward for anybody catching anybody snatching my apples.
0: Up in a tree, Brer Sparrow is watching Brer Weasel, who has stolen an armful of apples. He sees Brer Weasel look down the road and hears him say,
13: Uh-oh, Brer Rabbit. I's got to criminate him before he discombobulates me.
0: And he sees Brer Weasel lay one apple in the center of the road.
13: Brer Rabbit ain't temptation proof.
0: And then Brer Weasel pops back in the bushes. And there comes Brer Rabbit down the road. He sees the apple and stops, bends down, and picks it up. Up in the tree, Brer Sparrow says to himself,
12: Uh-oh, Brer Rabbit has done stepped into the swindle trap.
0: And sure enough, Brer Weasel pops out of the bushes.
13: Brer Rabbit, apple snatching, and I is claiming the reward.
0: And then comes judgment time. Last picture, top row, Brer Weasel holding Brer Rabbit by the ears has brought him before old Jed Jowl.
16: Jed, I caught him with the goods.
0: Jed Jowl looks at the apple in Brer Rabbit's hand.
10: Well, I hears the confab, and I sees the evidence. But where's the witness?
0: And out of a tree speaks Brer Sparrow.
17: Here he is, Your Honor.
0: And first picture bottom row, Brer Sparrow jumps off the tree limb he's sitting on and flies toward Brer Weasel.
12: I have got some witnesses of my own to unlatch. I see Brer Weasel fill his whole hat full of evidence.
0: And Brer Sparrow pulls Brer Weasel's hat off. And out fall 11 apples.
10: Well, well, well.
0: And a short time later, Brer Weasel is standing before the sheriff and Judge Owl, who says...
10: And so, Brer Weasel, I sentences you to the calaboose for a day and apple.
0: And last picture, Brer Rabbit walks off down the road with Brer Sparrow, who has collected the reward.
12: Hey, tell me, little Jack Sparrow, what is you going to do with all this reward money?
17: Oh, I is going to grow a whole plantation full of birdseed.
0: And Uncle Remus says...
18: Frame up generally ends in showdown.
1: Oh, Brer Rabbit certainly was lucky that little old Brer Sparrow was sitting in that tree.
0: You bet he was, or little old Brer Rabbit might have been tossed in the calaboose.
1: And only Brer Sparrow gets the reward.
0: And Brer Weasel gets clapped in the calaboose.
1: I'm glad Brer Rabbit isn't in trouble, because I just love him.
0: So do I. Well, now that's all the time I have. But before I go... Here's that nice fellow with some more interesting information. Well, honey, and all you boys and girls, I gotta go now.
1: All right, Mr. Comic Weekly Man, but I'll be waiting for you next week.
0: Okay, that's a date, and a date with all you boys and girls. Be sure to meet me with our little friend, Miss Honey, next week when I read Puck the Comic Weekly. For...

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5: The Equitable Life Assurance Society presents This Is Your FBI. 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Presented, transcribed as a public service by the Equitable Life Assurance Society of the United States and the Equitable Society's representative in your community. Many people in tonight's audience are listening in by special request. Yes, by mail, by telephone, they received invitations from their Equitable Society representatives. These men and women were selected because they are the type destined to go places in life. People sure to be interested in the Equitable Society's plan for men and women on the way up. In about 14 minutes, I'll give you full details on this special plan for men who don't intend to stay put. It is offered by the Equitable Life Assurance Society of the United States. Tonight's FBI file, Ladies of Larceny.

0: The Latin word extortus means to twist or wrench out, which makes it an obvious parent for the English word extortion. For the English word, which is the name of one of the most vicious crimes on the statute books. In ancient times, the penalty for extortion was death, and it remained so until comparatively recent days. But while the laws change, man doesn't. And what was true in every era before this is still true today. There are people who try to benefit because they have some knowledge another person does not want made public. It is doubtful if, in any age, there was ever any justification for the extortion victim to pay his tormentor. But if ever there was such a reason, it does not exist today. For throughout the nation, there are law enforcement agencies within a telephone call's distance. Agencies who will come running at your slightest hint of an extortion scheme. The police would like to remove from circulation every criminal of any description, whether they be purse lifters or killers. However, it is safe to say that every officer in the country, and this goes for all of them from the small-town one-man force to the special agents of the Federal Bureau of Investigation, would pick one particular criminal to exterminate first if he had his choice. That criminal is the callous, merciless vulture who practices extortion. Tonight's file opens in front of an office building in a large Midwestern city. It is late afternoon. FBI agent in charge Fulton has just emerged from the structure as...
1: Mr. Fulton?
2: Huh? Oh, hello, Jim.
1: Can I give you a lift, sir?
2: Fine, I'd appreciate it.
1: You on your way home, sir?
2: Yes, yes, I am.
1: I'll go right by there. Get in.
2: Well, thanks.
1: Well, Mr. Fulton, I understand that congratulations are in order.
2: Well, thanks, Jim.
1: 25 years with the bureau. That's quite a record.
2: Well, they've been 25 fine years.
1: I guess you've seen a lot of change.
2: Indeed, I have.
1: Where were you first assigned?
2: To this town right here.

0: Oh, really?
1: Of course, I had plenty of transfers before I arrived back here again.
0: I'll bet. How big was our office here then?
1: There were just 7 of us.
0: Say, Mr. Fulton, can you remember your first case?
1: Indeed, I can.
0: Huh? What was the crime?
1: Extortion. And from a very unusual source.
0: Oh, what do you mean?
1: Well, the extortioner was a woman, and she operated from inside a prison.
0: You mean she was a prison inmate?
1: That's right.
0: I can't believe it.
1: Things were much different here 25 years ago, Jim. This city reeked with corruption and graft.
0: Yeah, so I've heard.
1: Local law enforcement officers were completely shackled.
0: What was this woman's pattern?
1: Well, I'll see if I can remember the facts. We got into the case when the wife of a wealthy oil man in a neighboring state committed suicide.
0: Uh-huh.
1: 2 extortion notes were found among her papers threatening her life if she didn't pay a sum of money.
0: And these notes were mailed from the prison?
1: No, but they were mailed here in town. I believe they requested that the payoff be made to a certain post office box.
0: Uh-huh.
1: We contacted the post office, found that the box had been rented by a woman named, Ann Merchant, I think it was. We checked on her. She had no record, so the box was put under surveillance. And we went to work on the notes.
0: They're written by hand or typed?
1: Neither. Each word had been clipped out of a paper and pasted on the stationery. The print, the type, was a kind we'd never seen before, so we tried to locate the source.
0: You had no idea at this time that the woman in prison was mixed up in this?
1: Oh, no. And by the same token, she had no idea that we were checking on her.
2: Gladys. Oh, Gladys, can I talk to you a minute?
3: What is it, Shirley?
2: Something awful's happened.
3: You got trouble with the warden again?
2: No, this is personal.
3: Oh, you sent away a quarter and some great big company didn't send you a sample.
2: No, Gladys. It's that store where they caught me shoplifting. They sent me another bill for the stuff. It came to my house and my mother mailed it here to the prison. The store says unless I pay, they'll sue me.
3: Why don't you write and tell them to take it out of your salary? After all, you make a half a buck a day.
2: Oh, Gladys, you don't have...
4: Gladys.
3: Oh, hi, Betty.
4: Just finished talking to Ann.
3: Did she get the money from the Spencer Dame?
4: No, that's what she called about. The Dame committed suicide.
3: What?
4: Ann wanted to know what to do.
3: Is the warden in?
4: No. I can use the phone.
3: Good. Call Ann and tell her not to go near that post office box. The cops might be watching it.
4: Yeah, okay.
3: Shirley.
2: Yes, ma'am?
3: If anybody asks you why any file is missing, you don't know what happened to it.
2: Yes, ma'am.
3: And when you finish work this afternoon, bring some more files to my cell. We gotta find ourselves a new sucker.

0: Mr. Fulton, what was the lead that took you to the prison?
1: The type that was used in the notes.
0: Oh.
1: I went to the printer. He told me it was a kind that none of the local papers used. He suggested that I contact some job printing houses, the kind that prints high school and organization newspapers. Oh, you can turn left here, Jim.
0: Yes, I know, sir.
1: Well, one of the printing houses recognized the imperfection in the type. It had come from one of their machines. They then told me that the only newspaper they printed was the one circulated at the woman's prison.
0: That must have been quite a surprise.
1: Oh, not too much, Jim. I told you what the city was 25 years ago. And there was no reason why there should be any less corruption in the woman's prison than there was in City Hall.
0: No, I guess not.
1: What?
0: Hey. Well, I guess he wants both lanes.
1: Yeah.
0: Well, what was the next development?
1: This woman who was the contact, the one we set up a surveillance for at the post office, was picked up.
0: Oh? Did you get anything from her?
1: No. All we knew was that the extortioner was someone in the prison. But that still left us 1,100 suspects. And it left our extortioner, Gladys, free to continue her operation.
2: Shirley, give me a hand opening these boxes.
3: What's in them?
2: New uniforms.
3: More new uniforms?
2: No, we got a shipment of new prisoners coming in tomorrow morning.
3: Where are they going to sleep?
2: Oh, that depends on how much they can afford to pay me. I just take them out of the boxes and pile them up on the shelves.
4: Hey, Gladys.
2: Yeah, Betty?
5: I've been going over the files. I think I found a new customer.
2: Good. What's the story?
5: Banker's daughter. She did a 6-month bit 2 years ago.
2: What was the rap?
5: Well, they nailed her with some hot jewelry. According to the record, she got mixed up with some guy, and when he got nailed, she took the fall with him.
2: She's probably back home now, helping Pop take care of the bank. Shirley.
3: Yes, ma'am?
2: You know those forms you got up in the file room?
3: Huh?
2: The ones where the warden asked the parole board for a report on somebody who used to be here.
3: Uh-huh.
2: Get one. Find out where this dame is now and what she's doing.
3: How?
2: Just bring it up to the warden's office. Betty will fill it in and sign it.
3: Okay.
2: And then you take it down to Alice in the mailroom. And don't forget to tell Alice to keep an eye out for the parole board's answer.
3: Oh, I won't.
2: If we can get lucky with a few more dames, we can leave this joint real rich.

0: How did you finally narrow down that list of suspects, Mr. Fulton?
1: Well, that took time, Jim. Time, patience, and cooperation.
0: Cooperation from whom?
1: The man who was chief of police here then.
0: No? No, I gather he wasn't part of the machine.
1: No. No, I went to him, told him the whole story. We both decided that the best way to handle the case was from inside the prison.
0: That must have presented quite a problem.
1: It did. We knew we wouldn't get any place questioning the inmates, so we hit on an alternative. Planning a policewoman in the prison to see what she could find out. But that had its drawbacks, too.
0: Oh? Why?
1: Well, the political boss here was a man named Shelby. He had pipelines everywhere. And the chief knew if he sent a policewoman into the prison, Shelby would find out about it within an hour.
0: Was the chief afraid of Shelby?
1: No. He wanted us to break the case. He knew if we could get a federal conviction against somebody in that prison, Shelby couldn't help them. And without his help, they might start talking all the way up the line to Shelby himself.
0: What is it?
1: The lights changed.
0: Oh, yeah. What did you finally decide?
1: We gambled on finding the policewoman. The following morning, when a new batch of prisoners arrived at the jail, the policewoman was among them.
2: All right, all right. Come on, keep this line moving. Hello, girlie. Blouse?
3: Huh?
2: What size blouse do you wear?
3: 38.
2: No 38 left. Take a 40.
3: But I'd like a 38.
2: You can buy one for me later. What size skirt?
3: 32 waist.
2: Oh, here. Size shoes?
3: 8C.
2: Wait a minute. There's some nines. Now go over there, put on these clothes, and bring back the ones you got on now. Betty, where's them blouses?
4: Right here.
5: Hey, nice stuff she was wearing, Gladys.
2: Yeah. I should get at least a fin for a dress. Shoes will bring another fin. Come on, girls. Keep this line moving.
4: Size 34 blouse, 24 skirt, and 6B shoes.
2: You talk like you've done this before, sister.
4: I've been around. Are you big, Gladys?
5: Yeah.
4: I understand you run this joint.
2: Who told you that?
4: I've been around. Can I talk to you?
5: About what?
4: I got some information. See that dame at the end of the line?
2: The one in the brown dress?
4: Yeah.
2: What's your information?
4: She's a cop.
2: How do you know?
4: She arrested me 3 years ago.
2: Thanks. Here's your clothes. Go change. I'll see you later in the recreation yard.
4: That's a date.
5: Gladys, you think she's on the level?
2: We ain't taking any chances.
5: Well, what are you going to do?
2: You're going upstairs and call Shelby. Tell him to get that dame out of here unless he wants a dead policewoman on.

0: return in just a moment to this exciting file which shows how your FBI helps protect the security of America. Now let's take time out to glance at the future of America. What is the economic forecast for the 1950s? According to the experts, there is good reason to be optimistic.
1: Most past decades of American prosperity have been associated with one single industry, with railroad building or automobiles or radio. During the next few years, we will have not one, but scores of new fields to develop. Atomic energy, prefabricated homes, television, air conditioning, small private airplanes. These are a few of the industries that may well make the America of the 1950s more than ever the land of opportunity.
0: For people who expect to be leaders in this dynamic age we are now entering, the Equitable Life Assurance Society has created a special insurance program. It is known as the Equitable Plan for men and women on the way up. If that describes you, if you believe that your income is due to increase substantially in the next few years, then this plan offers you three important advantages.
1: First, as your salary goes up, your insurance can keep pace with it.
0: When you get that better job or that big promotion comes your way, you can adjust your insurance to measure up to your increased income.
1: Second, while you're waiting, your wife and children have the life insurance protection they need.
0: This means that you have the peace of mind, the freedom from worry about your family that's essential to a man who wants to concentrate on getting ahead.
1: Third advantage, the Equitable Plan is flexible at all times.
0: It can expand or contract as you see fit and offers you many desirable options, which your Equitable Society representative will be glad to explain to you. So why not get in touch with him right away? Phone him and ask for full details on the Equitable Plan for people on the way up. Or send a postcard care of this station to the Equitable Society.
1: That's EQUITABLE.
0: The Equitable Life Assurance Society of the United States. And now back to the FBI file, Ladies of Larceny.

0: A politically corrupt machine which controls an entire city administration, with its many fingers of corruption constantly around the throat of every decent citizen, such as is described in tonight's case, is not something which has disappeared entirely from the American scene. Advances have been made in wiping out this evil, but it still exists in some sections of the country. And the unpleasant truth is that it exists because of the lethargy of the decent people who hate it most. If you doubt that, consider the fact that in virtually every one of those cities, the fire department is run without political interference. And yet, control of the fire department is almost as desirable as control of the police. There are many jobs to be doled out. There are sweet treasures to be made through the purchase of inferior hose, inefficient chemicals for equipment. Fire marshals and inspectors could make fortunes by conveniently overlooking fire hazards. And yet, the politician does not go near the fire department because the public simply wouldn't stand for it. Maybe that is because fire is visual, because you can see its danger, its hazards, because you know that fire, once started, is uncontrollable in many cases, and once out of hand can cost you your money, your home, your life. Yet the unfortunate thing is that crime, to which the decent citizen pays so little attention, costs him and you more money and more lives in a single year than fire has been known to destroy in any decade. Tonight's file continues in the recreation yard at Women's Prison. It is shortly after lunch.
1: Daddy, did you call Shelby?
2: Yeah, but he wasn't there.
1: Did he leave a message?
2: Uh-huh.
3: Gladys, I just got terrible news.
4: Oh, what?
3: I got another letter about the stuff from the department store. They're really suing me.
4: Well, I'll tell you what you do, honey. When you get out, don't ever go in that store again.
5: Hello, Gladys.
4: Huh? Oh, hi, kid. This is Betty and Shirley.
5: Nice to meet you.
2: Oh, how are you? Hi, hi. I need it.
1: What are you in for? Jewelry store heist. Gladys, can I talk to you for a minute?
4: Sure.
1: Alone?
4: Well, you can talk in front of me.
1: Well, I hear you got all the jobs to give out. I'd like to buy a soft one.
4: You got it on the house, kid. We owe you one. What do you figure you'd like to do?
1: Well, I don't know. What does Betty do?
4: Trustee in the warden's office.
1: Sounds good.
4: I can't put anybody else in there.
1: How about Shirley?
3: I'm in the file room.
4: Well, that's full, too. Like the laundry?
1: That ain't soft.
4: Oh, you be the watcher. Just see that the stuff gets down.
1: Oh. Well, that's okay.
4: You can start this afternoon. And if you keep out of trouble, maybe I can get you sprung on parole.
1: Can you do that?
4: Sure.
1: Well, why don't you get yourself sprung?
4: Are you kidding? We never had it so good.
6: Well, Jim, we were successful in getting our policewoman planted.
7: Without this Shelby's knowing it?
6: Yes.
7: How did you manage that?
6: The chief sent two policewomen in with a batch of prisoners. One of them was a new girl, somebody who wouldn't be recognized. Once they were inside, the new girl exposed the second one.
7: To this big Gladys?
6: Yeah. And it worked. Oh, if you go up this hill, Jim, you'll save a few bucks, huh?
7: All right. What happened to the second policewoman?
6: Shelby pulled strings and had her out within an hour.
7: Proved that he was tied in with the corruption.
6: Yeah. So we just sat tight and waited to hear from the woman who stayed in the prison.
2: Gladys, I just got a call from Shelby. We got trouble.
1: Why?
2: There's another cop planted in the joint.
1: How does he know?
2: He said that tip-off we got yesterday was a fix.
1: What kind of a fix?
2: Well, it was supposed to make us think we nailed a fink. But really, the fink is still here.
1: And she came in with that mob yesterday?
2: Yeah.
1: Did Shelby tell you what her name is?
2: I was trying to find out.
1: Over 100 dames came in yesterday. Could be any one of them. Where's Shirley?
2: Over there.
1: Oh. Shirley!
8: Yeah?
1: Come here.
8: Yes, ma'am.
1: Has anyone been putting a vacuum on you?
8: No. Just Edith.
1: The dame I put in the laundry?
8: Yeah.
1: What does she want to know?
8: Oh, about my job and stuff. She said she was in here for 3 years, and with me getting out in September, she thought maybe she could take my place.
1: What did you tell her?
8: Oh,
3: What ideas?
4: Including the stuff about our using the files?
3: Uh-huh.
4: Oh, great. Well, she's the one, Betty.
2: You think so?
4: Figure it out for yourself. She tips us about the other Fink, gets in good with us, and then tries to nail us.
3: Gladys?
4: Huh?
3: Shouldn't I have told her?
4: Oh, we're glad you did. Now get out of here.
3: Huh?
4: Get out. We got to figure a way to take care of this dame.
6: Of course, we didn't know the girl was in trouble, Jim. We've been getting reports from her right along.
7: Reports on the corruption?
6: No. Officially, we had no interest in that. All we wanted was the writer of those extortion notes. Yeah. She had sent word to us that Shelley, who worked in the file room, was the weak link in Gladys's gang.
7: Just what was their pattern, sir?
6: Well, they surely got the files. Gladys picked a victim from them. And Betty used the warden's office to find out where the victim was located.
7: I see. Well, that gave you everything you needed, didn't it?
6: Yes, except one thing. We couldn't prove it.
7: I know that feeling, sir.
6: However, the policewoman felt that we might get Shirley to sign a confession if I questioned her. So later that afternoon, I went over to the prison.
9: Hi, Shirley.
8: Oh, hi, Edith.
9: Been looking all over the yard for you.
8: What for?
9: I just wanted to talk to you.
8: Well, don't.
9: Huh?
8: Don't talk to me, Edith.
9: Why not?
8: I got my reasons.
9: Wait a minute. Are they your own reasons?
8: Edith, I don't want to talk
10: to you two.
9: You mean us?
10: Yeah, you're both wanted in the warden's office.
8: Well, what for, Betty?
10: I don't know. Come on.
9: Is this a regular thing?
10: What?
9: Getting called up to the warden?
10: No, not unless you've been out of line.
9: We didn't do anything.
10: Hey, let's cut through here.
8: But, Betty, this is the boiling room.
10: It's the shortcut, Shirley. You know that. Now, come on. All right. Go ahead.
8: Okay.
10: Thanks.
11: Hello, Edith.
9: Oh. Hi, Gladys.
11: Thanks for bringing her here, Betty.
10: It's okay.
8: Gladys, she wanted to ask me questions again.
11: Yeah? What did you do?
8: I didn't say a word.
11: Good girl. What is this? Your badge is showing.
8: I don't get it.
11: Thought you were pretty cute giving us the tip on that other copper, didn't you?
8: What are you talking about?
11: We got word there was still a Fink in the joint. We were pretty sure it was you, and now we know.
8: You know what?
11: There's an FBI guy up at the warden. He wants to question Shirley here on the stuff she told you. But you're never going to get to tell him anything. Open the valves, Betty.
10: Okay.
8: What's that for?
11: For you, copper. As soon as those valves are all open, you're going to find out what live steam feels like.
8: No, you don't.
9: Let go of me.
8: After you've
9: let
8: had
9: go
8: your
9: of my hand.
6: All right, come on. Break it up, break it up.
8: What?
6: Break it up, I said.
8: What is this? Don't judge so fine next time, Mr. Fulton.
3: Gladys, I thought no men were allowed in here.
6: I had permission. I'm a special agent of the FBI.

0: Mr. Fulton, do you mind if I ask you something?
1: No, Jim.
0: What made you leave the warden's office?
1: I found out that the messenger he had sent was Betty Vernon, so I followed her.
0: No.
1: I saw her approach the two girls and take them into the boiler room. I guess I got there just in time. This is my house, Jim.
0: All right, sir. Well, things have certainly changed around this town since those days. Looks like Shelby and his gang are gone for good.
1: They are, if the people want to keep them gone, Jim. We didn't clean up this town. Neither did the police. The people cleaned it up by going to the polls on election day. You know, in a country like this, the people get the kind of local administration they deserve. If they work hard at keeping their town clean, they get a good administration. If they take the defeatist attitude that there's nothing they can do about it, they open the door to crooked machines. Thanks for the ride home, Jim.
2: You're welcome, sir. Good night.

As agent in charge Fulton commented, prison conditions in that particular city had changed for the better over that period of 25 years. The Federal Bureau of Investigation is also able to tell you that prison conditions in many other cities have likewise been improved. In many prisons today, a job of rehabilitation is done on prisoners, so that when they regain their freedom, they can take their place in society. Sometimes that job entails educating the prisoner, teaching him a trade so that he can earn a decent living in the outside world. The improvement has not come overnight, nor has it been brought about by an accident. It has been wrought by a group of men who have made a career of prison management, who have dedicated themselves to helping fight the crime wave among those who committed the crimes. Your FBI would also like to call your attention to the fact that the policewoman in the file, which has been dramatized for you this evening, was only one of a very small number of her kind 25 years ago. Today, there are no big city police forces without female members. And of them, on this occasion, the Bureau takes the opportunity to say that their entrance into a field, which was once exclusively a man's profession, has forever disproven the bromide about their being the weaker sex, and that their contributions to law enforcement have been welcome, worthy, and genuine.

0: In just a moment, we will tell you about next week's exciting FBI file. Now, one last word on the Equitable Society's plan for men and women on the way up. It's a plan for the man who may be sure that the day is coming when business associates will talk about him like this.
1: I told you Harry Drake was a man to watch. They just made him sales manager.
0: If you're that kind of man, then the sooner you get in touch with an Equitable Society representative, the better. Ask him for full information on the Equitable Society's life insurance plan for men and women on the way up. Or send a postcard care of this station to the Equitable Life Assurance Society.
2: Next week, we will dramatize another case from the files of the Federal Bureau of Investigation. A factual recount of the FBI's efforts to clear an innocent man. Its subject, grand larceny. Its title, The Hollywood Frame-Up.
0: The incidents used in tonight's Equitable Life Assurance Society's broadcast are adapted from the files of the Federal Bureau of Investigation. However, all names used are fictitious, and any similarity thereof to the names of persons living or dead is accidental. Tonight, the music was composed and conducted by Frederick Steiner. The author was Jerry D. Lewis. Your narrator was William Woodson, and Special Agent Taylor was played by Stacey Harris. Others in the cast were B. Benaderet, Francis Cheney, Ted Osborne, G.G. Pearson, Yvonne Patey, and Mala Powers. This Is Your FBI is a Jerry Devine production. This is Larry Keating speaking for the Equitable Life Assurance Society of the United States and the Equitable Society's representative in your community, and inviting you to tune in again next week at this same time when the Equitable Life Assurance Society will bring you another thrilling transcribed story from the files of the Federal Bureau of Investigation. The Hollywood Frame-Up on This Is Your FBI. The Adventures of Ozzie and Harriet, fun for the whole family, follows immediately over most of these ABC stations. Stay tuned.
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4: Inside every Cape Plum, there's a nice, clean stone asking to be let out. 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
6: I came across Mr. Kipling in the meadow by the church. If I painted that spire once, he said, I painted it a dozen times. He offered me an apple pie. 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But then, when it comes to the little details, Mr. Kipling does have an exceedingly good eye.
7: You know, some marmalades get some of their tang from added flavoring. While Robertson's Golden Shred gets all of its tang from Seville oranges. What would you rather have for breakfast?
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9: You'd think an orphanage in an almost deserted village on the bank of a river would be a good spot to rest and relax in. Now, wouldn't you? Well, that's where Terry and his friends are, but so far they've been having plenty of trouble. You'll see what we mean on today's transcribed adventure. Terry and the Pirates is brought to you by the makers of Libby's Pineapple Juice, one of Libby's 100 famous foods. By this time, probably somebody you know has got his Terryscope. Now, if so, you've seen what a really tricky affair it is. How you can see around corners with it and find out what's going on behind you without turning your head. And you've discovered, too, that it has lots and lots of special features. Why, it tells you how to use two exciting secret codes and how to flash secret code messages to your friends at night. And say, did you try those two new games you can play with it? Well, if you have seen this Terryscope, you'll be itching to know how you can get one for yourself. And that's what I'm going to tell you now. And it's plenty easy. Get one label from a can of Libby's tomato juice and one from Libby's pineapple juice. You know those grand juices I've been telling you about on the show? Why, gosh, more than likely your mother's got some in the house right now. Well, you get those two Libby's labels, and on the back of one, print your full name and address. Then put the two labels in an envelope along with 10 cents and mail it to Terry in care of Libby's, Chicago, Illinois. Libby's is spelled L-I-B-B-Y-S. So that's all you do to get a Terryscope. Just mail one dime and two Libby's labels. And boy, oh boy, will you get a big, wonderful dime's worth. Now remember the address, Terry in care of Libby's, Chicago, Illinois. And now, Terry and the Pirates. In the town of Lashio, now almost deserted, on the banks of the Yellow Chinese River, not far from the famous Burma Road, is the orphanage now being run by another Burma, the blonde and beautiful lady who has shared so many adventures with Terry and Pat and the others. But there are a few local hoodlums, tough natives, still hanging around. The leader, a bully named Han, broke into the orphanage and made a prisoner of April Kane. Pat and Terry discovered him, and they were faced with a gun, so that they had to stand by and watch Han and his few men vanish into the darkness with April. As the two men stood outside in the darkness, Terry suddenly pulled Pat to one side.
10: Shh! Quick! Get over here beside the house.
11: Huh?
10: Somebody's on the other side of the building. I just saw a shadow.
11: You sure?
10: Just be quiet a minute. We'll soon find out. If it's Han or any of these lads, we'll have to jump him before he can do any shooting. Golly, I'll never call April a little girl again. Not if it's going to cause all this trouble.
11: Yeah. Here comes somebody. Easing around the corner of the house.
10: Yeah, coming this way. It's so dark, I can't make out who.
11: Now, when I give the word, we jump it. Hit him!
12: Big fire! Takes two, Mr. Holt.
13: We don't seem to be doing such a good job.
12: Our hands full. What the dickens?
13: Sock him or something. He's got his hand in my face.
12: Fight. Push it down.
13: Me too. I wish he'd say something.
12: Say, hey, could this be?
13: Big stone. Take all my windpipe.
12: Is it? Oh, is it Big Stoop?
13: I'm joking. I guess so. They were lucky we didn't get killed. He didn't land a single blow.
12: Yeah, neither did we. Hey, let's get back on our feet.
13: Well, it's Big Stoop, all right. I might have known. Hiya, Stooper.
14: Oh, champ. How in the name of kumquats did you get here?
13: Poor fellow, we always forget he can't talk. Well, never mind, Stoop. As long as you're here, that's all that counts.
14: Laddie Buck, we could have used you but plenty a few weeks ago, eh, Terry?
13: You mean in that trouble against that dragon lady? You're not kidding. Golly, I forgot it was the dragon lady who fixed it so Stoop couldn't talk.
14: Hey, say, here we stand gassing like a couple of trees, and we ought to be trying to locate April.
13: Yeah, but it's so dark, I hardly know which way to... Huh? What's wrong, Stoop?
14: He's pointing out that way, down toward the river. Did they take April down that way, Stooper?
13: No, look, Pat. There's a small light down there by the riverbank. It's blinking.
14: Wait, hold it, fella. That looks like a signal.
13: Yeah, it's a Morse code. Somebody's flashing something. It's Burma, that's who it is. She just spelled her name.
14: Steady. Find out what she's trying to signal.
13: She had the Terryscope with her, Pat, and a flashlight, and she must have gone for a walk.
14: Quiet a minute, quiet. She's flashing dots and dashes. Using the flashlight and the Terryscope together. He's saying, this, W-A-Y, this way, or A-P-R-I.
13: This way for April. They must have taken April down toward the river and Burma saw him.
14: Took a long chance expecting us to see that Terryscope signal.
13: Well, I don't know. There's not another light around.
14: What are we waiting for? Come on. Hey, you too, Super. We may need you.
13: Lead the way, Pat.

0: There's that periscope signal. It's lost the light.
1: There it is, dead ahead. Kind of used to the darkness now.
2: Hey, Stuber. Come along, Stuber.
1: You there, Burma?
3: I'm not hiding behind these sandhills with this periscope for fun.
0: We got your signal. My girl.
3: Thanks to a flashlight and a periscope, I could crouch down here and flash the light in one end of the scope and not be seen at all. Say, is that Big Stoop with you?
0: Yeah, just arrived.
3: Oh.
0: And don't ask questions. We don't know either. Now, where's April? Those men bring her this way?
3: Yeah, they passed so close to me, I could have bit hand, big toe. They went down to the riverbank. I guess they must have a boat down there. You better hurry, Pat.
0: Yeah, without a gun in their arms. We can't rush in where angels fear to tread, or we'll be angels ourselves.
3: But you can't let them abduct April and not stop them.
1: We can only scare them away.
3: Well, count me out. I did my bit last night when I made Hand drop those food packages.
1: Scare them. That's it. Look, I got an idea.
0: Now hurry it along.
1: Big Stoop and I can scare those natives.
0: Now what's up?
1: I am. I'm up on Stoop's shoulders. Burma, let me take that cape.
3: Well, what on earth do you...
1: Never mind. It's worth trying. Now look, I'll put on this cape, see?
3: No.
1: Quietly. Then I'll let Stoop carry me on his shoulders. The cape will drop down over his head and shoulders. I'll look like a giant.
2: Okay, goody. This begins to make sense, Terry. Sure. We'll make those hoodlums think a giant is after.
3: Well, maybe they don't scare so easily.
2: They do. They're as superstitious as all get out. Okay, Terry. Up you go.
4: Golly. I must be 10 feet high up here on...
2: Listen, Stuber. Do you hear what we say?
4: Yeah, he understands,
2: Good.
4: Pat. Now, give me that periscope and the flashlight.
3: What for?
4: I'll be a giant with one bright eye. The winking eye.
0: Somehow I have a hunch this crazy stunt will work.
4: All right, Stuber. Chop, chop, down by the river.
2: Good luck, fella. And yell if you need help. We'll be trailing right along behind you.
5: Li Hong Si,
2: Singua, Singua.
5: Li Hong, Tiga, Tiga,
2: Tiga, Tiga.
1: It worked. They're scared off. They ran through the bushes.
3: Where's April? Did they take her along?
1: I think they left her there tied up in the rowboat when they ran away.
0: Yeah. There's somebody in the boat.
3: Well, I'll go. It must be April.
0: Good work, Terry. It's a clever stunt.
1: I don't know which scared them most. The 10-foot giant or the winking eye of this periscope.
0: I think it was both. I couldn't understand their chatter. Thanks, Stuber. You certainly filled the bill tonight. I think he just got here. Look at him. Grinning from ear to ear.
1: He's a great fella.
0: Well, is it April or not?
3: Yeah, but she's passed out. Fainted, I guess. Bring that light down here, Terry.
1: Right away.
3: Now, shine it in her face a moment. Yeah, so far as I can tell, she's just fainted. Hi, Sue. I got another job for you. Come here. Now, look, Stupid. Terry, Missy Kane. I'll show you the
0: Better
3: way.
0: Turn off that flashlight, Terry. The lads may decide to come back. Yeah. Speak of the devil and he's sure to appear. They're back there behind a sandhill.
1: Missed us a mile.
0: I know, but accidents might happen. In the dark, too.
3: Yeah, but let's get back to the orphanage. I'll feel a lot happier when this rescue party's safe inside. This way, Super.
0: Tomorrow, I'm going to get a spray gun and clean out Han and his pals. This night crawling interrupts my sleep.
3: Well, I've got a better idea than that.
0: So?
3: So, we moved the orphans to a safer place.
0: Where?
3: Well, don't ask me. I don't know. But this village is deserted, except for troublemakers like Han. And we have no real protection. The invaders have blown up most of the buildings. Nobody comes this way. The food's getting scarce.
1: Yeah, that's all true, Burma, but where can we go?
3: Well, if I knew, I'd go there. But I'm not going to spend the rest of my days and nights worrying about a handful of ruffians who kidnap April and steal food and become pests.
0: Look, I'm all for it, beautiful. I'd like to move out of here, bag and baggage, orphans and all, but... This isn't our orphanage.
3: It's my orphanage. I'm running it, and I'll do as I think best until somebody tells me different.
1: Nobody's trying to rob you, Burma.
0: And don't start that big boss talk. You're the general, but you just don't move 24 children.
3: 25.
0: You just don't move 25 children like that.
1: Besides, where's there a town nearby that isn't in the danger of war?
0: Anywhere near the Burma Road is bad. The road is only a mile from the town.
3: I know, but I'll find a way out, and I'll find it too sweet.
0: Whatever that means.
3: Well, it seems to me we could put our brains together and... Well, I had sense enough to signal you with this periscope, and you used the periscope to make a giant with a winking eye, so... Well, it seems to me we could get an idea... Listen.
0: Yes, sir. There's no mistaking that. That's a whistle from a steamer on the Yellow River. And I've heard that sound before.
3: Well, that's the answer to this maiden's prayer.
1: Huh?
3: Well, I don't know where that steamer is, but if it gets anywhere near the dock down there, I'll take the orphans aboard and find a new home for them. There's always a break for Burma.
6: Well, that was an exciting adventure, and thanks to the periscope, April was saved. But what about this steamer? Will it put in at the deserted village? Can Burma manage to get the orphans aboard? I'll have a few things to tell you about in just a moment. Now, if there's one thing you don't want to forget, boys and girls, it's to send for your periscope. Now, you've heard what the periscope means to our friends in the show, and you've got a good idea of all the remarkable things it can do. Yes, if you're smart as I think you are, you'll rush your periscope order into Libby's without a minute's delay. 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
11: Captain Tex Bradford and Elaine Raleigh, the Euclidean girl submarine commander who has joined the Gregory party, have been flying 4 hours in the stolen Euclidean rocket plane, trying to reach the location of Euclidea before their fuel gives out. Just outside Los Angeles Harbor, a small passenger vessel, chartered by Mrs. Gregory, has put to sea, heading for the same location, but expecting to require between 5 and 6 days to reach the captain and Elaine. On board with Mrs. Gregory are Joan, Jerry, and their faithful friends of previous cruises. Our story today leaves them 4,000 miles behind, however, and we join Elaine and Captain Tex Bradford in the Euclidean rocket plane.
12: How's the fuel holding out, Elaine?
13: It is nearly exhausted, Captain Bradford.
12: You think we can make it?
13: I am checking our position.
12: Well, we've got 25,000 feet of altitude to help us.
13: I believe we will need it. It is foolish to waste our last bit of fuel if we may glide down and save it.
12: Well, why save it?
13: We may need it later.
12: There won't be enough left to take us anywhere.
13: No, but there may be sufficient to keep us from drifting anywhere.
12: Yeah, sure. I guess I'm getting old.
13: No one person can think of everything.
12: You seem to do a pretty good job of it.
13: Thank you.
12: Found out where we are?
13: We are within gliding distance of Euclidea.
12: Okay, cut your power and let's go down.
13: I am doing so.
12: I just had another pleasant thought to add to our troubles.
13: If it concerns something we can do nothing about, it is not wise to worry about it.
12: Well, we can't do anything about this, but I can't help worrying about it either.
13: What is it?
12: We're not going to have fuel enough left to take us very far from where we land, is that right?
13: Correct.
12: And what happens to us if we find the G-47 and his Euclideans are swarming all over the water waiting for us?
13: That is indeed an unpleasant thought. However, you must have thought of that before this.
12: Yes, I have, but it looks a little different when you're looking at it from back home and when you're drifting down into it.
13: I hope we will find the submarine locks of Euclidea helpless as we left them.
12: If you were right about how long they'd stay bottled up in there, we're okay.
13: It will be only a short time until we know.
12: How fast are we falling?
13: 5,000 feet a minute.
12: Gee, that's falling pretty fast. Can we check it when we get ready?
13: I have tested my helium tanks. We have sufficient gas to inflate the shell and land gently.
12: How will we be able to tell what the Euclideans are doing?
13: The instant we land, I will be able to give you a full report on that.
12: Well, how, if you don't mind telling me?
13: I have directional radio beam receivers in this plane. They will register the slightest metallic disturbance. If we encounter none within a reasonable distance of the underwater city, we may be sure the Euclideans are not operating outside the confines of the city.
12: You seem to have covered everything. How's the altitude?
13: 18,000 feet.
12: Lost 7,000 feet already.
13: Precisely.
12: How about radioing to Mrs. Gregory's boat and finding out what they're doing?
13: I would not recommend that as yet.
12: I suppose it would be better to wait until we're sure about those Euclideans.
13: That is my opinion. G-47 and his scientists would make a desperate attempt to escape with at least a chosen few of the Euclideans.
12: Yeah, and he might succeed.
13: He would succeed very easily if he wanted to take only his chief scientist.
12: They'd use the same surface lock we escaped from, I suppose.
13: Exactly.
12: But they wouldn't take any boat, no way of getting away from that position.
13: Not for any great distance, to be sure. But they have life rafts which could be inflated and float them for some time.
12: I'd hate to be playing around among the sharks in a rubber lifeboat for very long.
13: Those boats are not rubber. They are made of very thin copper. They do not tear easily. And the Euclidean's ray guns would discourage the sharks for some time.
12: Nice party we're getting into.
13: It does present difficulties. However, I believe we will overcome them.
12: That right? 11,000 feet?
13: Yes.
12: Falling more than 5,000 a minute, then.
13: I think not.
12: Have you anything strong enough to study that water through at this altitude?
13: Naturally. That slender copper tube set into the panel before you pulled the tube downward.
12: Like this? Ouch!
13: Yes, Captain, that is correct.
12: Maybe, but I don't like my telescopes hitting me in the head.
13: Its length is greater than you would expect. You may now look downward through it.
12: Don't you have to aim it at anything?
13: That is a reflecting telescope with a lens perfected on Euclidea. You will be able to sweep a mild section of ocean surface clearly from this altitude.
12: Which is,
13: 8,000 feet.
12: Anything I can do about the particular part of the ocean I might want to look at?
13: Not with that instrument. It is, however, perhaps the most effective thing you could use at this time. The focal center of that telescope is synchronized automatically with the center of our landing area. And if we change course or angle of descent, your scope will change with us.
12: Good enough for me. Our landing area is exactly what I want to be looking at.
13: The graduated scale on the shaft may aid you in focusing.
12: Yes, I'm trying it, but there doesn't seem to be... Yes, hold everything, Elaine.
13: What do you see?
12: Take a look. You know more about what to expect than I do. I suggest you don't go down any lower until you do take a look.
13: I'm stabilizing at this altitude. We are now 5,000 feet.
12: Well, hurry up and look.
13: I am, and I see what you saw. That, Captain Bradford, is a Euclidean life raft with several persons aboard.
12: Which does what to us?
13: That remains to be seen.
12: Would they have a radio on that thing?
13: Undoubtedly.
12: Then if we radio Mrs. Gregory's boat, they'll hear it down there?
13: Probably.
12: Just the same, I've got an idea and I'm going to try it out.
13: You are in command, Captain.
12: Have those Euclideans any way of knowing that we're almost out of fuel?
13: No. If we had not carried an excess load to Los Angeles and flown at excess speed coming back, we should have fuel for several hundred miles.
12: Good. Now I'm going to try something. And no matter how crazy it sounds, don't interrupt until I'm through.
13: Proceed, Captain. The transmitter is ready for you.
12: Bradford to Gregory boat. Bradford to Gregory boat. QRS. If you are getting me, make it snappy. We haven't any time to waste. This is emergent.
14: Go ahead, Tex.
13: Hall is answering.
12: Can you hear me clearly, Jerry?
14: Swell. Go ahead.
12: We are over Euclidea. From the looks of things on the water, some of them are trying to escape. We are going down and drop some of my solvent on their raft. Naturally, they can't hold out long. If they came out of where we think they did, they'll have to jump for their lives and dive down into that airlock again. Have you got that much of it?
14: Got it all. What do we do?
12: Just keep coming as fast as you can. We'll set down over that lock and anchor the solvent around Euclidea where it will do the most good. I just want you to know our plans so you'll understand that we'll be on the water and saving our radio power if you don't hear for some time.
14: Okay, I'll tell Mrs. Gregory. Everything's fine here, and we're getting 21 knots out of this old tub.
12: Good work, kid. Now keep your chin up. We'll be seeing you. That's all. Cut the transmitter.
13: I have done so.
12: Well, how about it?
13: It was an excellent idea, Captain. Now we shall see if the Euclideans are taking it seriously.
12: Well, if they didn't hear it, we'll have to do it all over again.
13: Would Jerry understand?
12: You bet he would. That boy doesn't ask any questions till he knows the meeting's open.
13: There is some activity in the life raft below.
12: Are they getting ready to leave it?
13: I cannot be sure, but it looks as if they are indeed putting on their helmets.
12: And we'd better get down there to make this attack of ours look as real as we can.
13: Agreed. We descend.
12: How quick can we get down there?
13: Allowing for time to circle as we descend, keeping that point under the axis of our circle, we should land in 120 seconds.
12: And can they all get back into that lock in 2 minutes?
13: Hardly. Not and deflate the raft.
12: Good. That's what I want, that raft. See just how fast you can get down to them. If they abandon that raft, we may find supplies on that will do us a lot of good during the next 6 days.
13: Correct, Captain. We will descend as rapidly as possible.
12: And if our bluff doesn't work, if G-47 has nerve to stay on top of the water and see this thing through, well, we haven't a chance in the world of beating him.
13: I believe we have. This plane will afford us much more protection than an open raft, and we can easily extinguish their lives with our heavy ray guns.
12: Oh, none of that, Elaine. You don't seem to get the idea that in our world we don't go around killing people. Either we'll take these Euclideans prisoners one of these days, or they'll take us again.
13: Yours is a strange world, Captain, but I realize that you are right.
12: However, it's mighty poor satisfaction to be right if you lose out.
13: I think you will not lose, Captain Bradford.
12: What do you see now?
13: You watch through the scope. I will maneuver for a landing.
12: Yep, they're leaving the raft. And they're getting off fast. Say, they won't have time to take it with them.
13: That is well.
12: Drop down there just as fast as you can, we'll grab it.
13: I would suggest not rushing into a landing in that exact spot, Captain Bradford.
12: But I'd like to get the provisions off their raft.
13: Precisely. And G-47 knows that beyond a doubt, or at least suspects that you want the raft.
12: But we're running out of fuel.
13: We have run out.
12: All gone?
13: There is no more fuel.
12: And we'll have to land right on that spot if we're going to make sure they stay down under.
13: I will have enough compressed helium to use for surface maneuvers for several days, I believe. And I advise against landing near that raft.
12: But why? They can't hurt us. Now look, the last man is going over the side of that raft now. They can't have anything on but those temporary diving helmets, and they haven't any choice but to get back into that lock.
13: Nevertheless, with your permission, I will land at least 100 yards from that raft.
12: Well, I can't see any reason for it, but I know you must have one.
13: I have. And in a very few seconds, I will show you an active demonstration of my reason.
12: Well, what are you going to do?
13: I am gliding toward that raft, exactly as if I expected to land there. But at the last second, I will elevate the nose of this plane and attempt to glide beyond the raft, passing over it at an elevation of about 50 feet.
12: And then?
13: I am not sure, but I would suggest that you brace yourself firmly in that seat.
12: I begin to get the idea. They're not going to leave that raft helpless for us to pick up so easily.
13: That is my thought. Brace yourself tightly. I will now glide above the raft, and we will see what G-47 has left for us.

0: What do you think now, Captain?
1: I think that's about as close to getting blown to bits as I ever want to come.
0: It was indeed too near for comfort. I will now land as gently as possible, though you might preserve your position of self-protection, as I do not want to waste our helium in landing perfectly.
1: Well, save the gas. Go ahead and smack the water as hard as this ship will stand. After the tossing around that explosion gave us, I can stand anything.
0: Brace yourself. We will now land.
1: Okay.

0: We are now stabilized on the surface of the water.
1: How far from that airlock?
0: Approximately 200 yards from the spot at which the raft was blown up.
1: Good. Now, I suggest you use a little of the gas to get back directly over that airlock. Then we'll take steps to bottle the Euclideans up good and tight.
0: Very well.
1: Do any of those magnetic bombs?
0: Several.
1: All right. Use a couple of them to hold that airlock shut, and we'll save my sovereign until we actually have to use it.
0: Agreed. I will release the bomb when we are over the lock. One such charge will paralyze the lock for 2 hours.
1: Good. And after I'm sure those fellas can't get at me, I'll dive down there and fix some of the solvent to the lock gate. Then we'll be safe indefinitely.
0: Excellent. Well, Captain Bradford, it looks as if you are in command of the city of Euclidea at last. We are directly over the lock. The city is powerless.

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Because the crisp vegetables and the one and only tangy sauce in Branston pickle bring out the best in your food.

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2: 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It's a new kind of cat food. Moist. 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
3: New Cupboard Love. What the well-cared-for cat has for dinner.
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0: Once again, the Damon Runyon Theater brings you another story by the master storyteller, Damon Runyon. And this one, Leopard Spots. And to tell it to you, here is Broadway.
1: Thanks. Well, I am finally in good shape again after a very trying time in the city of Philadelphia, PA. How I get into bad shape concerns Spider McCoy, a prizefighter named Pigsfoot Grudy, and a citizen named Caswell Fish, who is not a prizefighter, but nevertheless gets into the ring with a common champ. And how that happens, I will tell you in a minute.

0: And now back to the Damon Runyon Theater and the famous story, Leopard Spot.
1: Well, I am sitting in Mindy's one night when I am joined by Spider McCoy. Now, Spider is a prize-fight manager and also a good friend of mine. So when he joins me, I am glad to see him. And the scene is as follows.
2: Hello, Broadway.
1: Hello, Spider. What is the score?
2: Well, I ain't counted it up yet. But I see you are doing nothing, so I come over.
1: I am glad you do.
2: Uh-huh. Say, how would you like to take a little run over to Philly, PA?
1: What?
2: Well, as you know, I am the manager of Pigsfoot Rudy.
1: Good old Pigsfoot. How are his eyes?
2: Eyes? Eyes? There was something wrong with his eyes?
1: The last time I see him, they are giving him trouble from staring up at the bright lights over the ring.
2: Oh, that. It is only temporary.
1: It lasts only about 10 seconds. But what is this about Philly?
2: I think maybe you would like to be Pigsfoot's second man.
1: Who is he fighting?
2: Chester Nubs.
1: Chester Nubs? Spider, why do you not put old Pigsfoot into the ring against the platoon of Marines?
2: Chester Nubs needs one more match to warm up for his bout with the champ.
1: He could not even work up a freezing temperature fighting Pigsfoot.
2: I look at it this way. It takes Chester 2 or 3 rounds to get warmed up. Pigfoot's always good for 2 or 3 rounds.
1: Then he gets careless.
2: He has a glass jaw.
1: And not a very good grade of glass. Well, it is his affair and yours.
2: Will you be his second?
1: The way I look at the fight, I will be his last. But, okay, I will go with you to Philly, PA. So, that is why I find myself in Philadelphia, PA, one night in May. Spider, Pigsfoot, and myself have a hotel room, and I am sitting there reading the evening paper. It is 2 days before the fight. Spider is out someplace, and Pigsfoot is just staring at the wall, which is his favorite occupation. Like I say, I am reading the paper, when all of a sudden I hear...
3: Oh.
1: You say something, Pigsfoot? You will have to speak plainer.
3: Oh, Broadway, I...
1: Pigsfoot. What is the matter?
3: Oh, my stomach. It hurts awful. I think I am very sick.
1: Oh, you better get over on the bed.
3: Oh, come on. Oh, do not bend me, Broadway. Here, lay down.
4: Well,
1: easy.
4: Everything's all set. What is the matter?
1: Spider, Pigsfoot is sick.
2: Sick? That cannot be. He fights Chester Nubs in 2 days. Pigsfoot, be a man. Get up. Speak to me.
3: Oh.
1: Maybe you better call a doctor.
2: A doctor costs money.

0: Look, Pigsfoot fights in 2 days. It is more than somewhat of a cinch that he will not be able to go into the ring against Chester Nubs, bent over like a headwaiter with important customers.
1: I guess you are right. All right.
0: We will call a doctor. So, we call a doctor, and it seems that Pigsfoot has something called an appendix, which is more than somewhat troublesome. Well, it is a few hours later, and Spider and me are sitting outside Pigsfoot's room at the hospital. Spider is saying...
2: He has to get something wrong in his stomach. Why is it not in his head where there is nothing to get out of order?
0: Spider, do not look now, but coming down the hall is Jack Keegan.
2: Chester Nubbs' manager.
0: Uh-huh.
2: How will I explain this to him?
0: I do not know. Maybe if you show him Pigsfoot's appendix.
2: Well, well, well, Jack Keegan, of all people.
3: What's the idea of telling me on the phone that Pigsfoot's out of the running?
2: That is true.
3: Yeah? Spider, what are you going to do?
2: Jack, short of canceling the bout, I do not know.
3: Listen, we ain't going to cancel this bout. Get a substitute.
2: What? Where will I get one?
3: That's your problem, chum, but get one. And see that he's no better or no worse than Pigsfoot. I'm taking no chances on my boy getting rough just before he meets the champ. This is a warm-up bout, just training.
2: Yeah, I see.
3: And another thing. All this has Chester upset.
2: Huh? How?
3: I spent 2 years building him up. And I've spent 2 years trying to convince him there's nothing wrong with him.
0: What are you talking about, Jack?
3: I'll tell you. Chester is what is called a hypochondriac.
2: I think he is a heavyweight.
3: Oh, you're dope. That means that he thinks he's got everything wrong with him. If he sees a picture of a handkerchief, he catches a cold.
0: Oh, and you are afraid this will give him an appendix?
3: This morning it did, until I reminded him that his was taken out 3 years ago. Now, you got to get a substitute and fast.
2: What if I cannot?
3: You will, or I'll see to it that you don't book a fight for the rest of your life.
2: Yeah, yeah, okay, Jack. I will see what I can do.
3: You better. And I want to see the guy you pick. So long.
0: What are you going to do, Spider?
2: Oh, Broadway, I do not know. Can you think of anyone who wants to fight Chester Nubs?
0: Nobody with a head in working order.
2: That is what I think. Everybody dodges him. Hey, look. There is Pigsfoot Nice coming out of his room. I got to ask her if maybe Pigsfoot can make the grade by day after tomorrow. Miss Nurse.
4: Yes, were you calling me?
2: Yeah. How is he? How is old Pigsfoot?
4: Mr. Grudy?
2: The same. How is he?
4: Oh, doing very nicely. He has a fine constitution.
2: Sure. As long as he is not hit in the jaw, he is all right.
4: Are you relatives?
2: No, friends.
4: Oh, well, he's fine. Nothing to worry about now.
2: Then he will be able to fight the day after tomorrow?
4: Fight? What are you talking about?
0: He means go into the ring and fight.
4: Are you? Oh, you're joking.
2: No.
4: That's ridiculous. You'll have to excuse me now.
2: Say, she is not a bad looker. In fact, she is almost 100% perfect.
0: Yeah, I noticed that, too. Maybe Pigsfoot is luckier than we are.
2: Pigsfoot. I stopped thinking about him for a couple of seconds. Oh, well, come on, Broadway. Let us hunt up a substitute for the fight.
0: We leave the hospital, and Spider is feeling pretty bad. We are walking down the street when suddenly Spider stops and says...
2: Broadway, look.
0: Where?
2: Leaning against the lamppost. Up ahead.
0: So? I see a citizen of these parts. What about it?
2: Look at the size of him. What do you think he weighs?
0: Oh, roughly 200.
2: Now listen. Let's go up and talk to him.
0: What about?
2: About fighting.
0: You are crazy. He is a stranger.
2: So much the better. I will have an advantage over him. Come on. How do you do, young man?
5: Huh? Oh, hello.
2: Can you direct me to Oliver Street?
5: Oh, I'm sorry, but I'm a stranger in Philadelphia.
2: Oh, so? I take it you are from someplace else.
5: Bellburg, Pennsylvania.
2: Bellburg? Oh, sure. Nice city. Nice city.
5: Oh, it's not a city, just a village, but I like it.
2: Yeah, certainly, certainly. How does it happen you are standing here just doing nothing?
5: I'm waiting for my fiancée. She's a nurse in the hospital.
2: Well, well, well, this is a coincidence for sure. I, too, have a friend in the hospital. Do you work here in Philadelphia?
5: Oh, no. I came here to visit Babs, my girl. She'll be off in an hour.
2: Then you have an hour to kill.
5: Well, yes. Why?
2: My name is McCoy. Spider McCoy.
5: Well, I'm pleased to meet you. My name's Caswell.
2: Mr. Caswell, I'm glad to meet you.
5: Oh, that's my first name. My last name is Fish.
2: Indeed. That is a coincidence also.
6: My mother's cousin's name is Haddock. Oh, this is my friend Broadway. Broadway, meet Mr. Caswell Fish.
0: How are you, Mr. Fish?
5: Fine.
6: You are on a vacation, Mr. Fish?
5: Well, sort of. I came to tell Babs that just as soon as I've got $200, I'll buy a half interest in a lunch wagon back home, and then we can be married.
6: Uh-huh. Then I take it you do not have the 200 fish, dollars?
5: Why are you asking all these questions?
6: Look, there is a coffee shop across the street. Why do we not repair to it and talk?
5: What about?
6: About $200? Maybe even $250?
5: What are you up to, Mr. McCoy?
6: My ear's in trouble. But you can help me, and I will be able to help you realize your dream of having half a lunch wagon. Let us go.
0: Now, there is nothing that Spider McCoy does better than talk. So it is no more than 15 minutes later, and he has got Caswell Fish talked into fighting Chester Nose. I am not happy about this because I am beginning to like Caswell. He is a nice young guy, but the thought of $200 gives him a case of temporary insanity. Caswell agrees to meet Spider at the gymnasium to start training. He has got one day to get ready. Then at the gym, the scene is as follows.
6: Well, Broadway, I feel much, much better.
0: Look, Spider, what about this Caswell? He knows nothing about fighting me. He knows nothing about Chester Nubs.
6: What he does not know will not frighten him.
0: But the odds are a little more than 6-5 that Caswell Fish will take a terrible shellacking.
6: He is big and strong. He will recover quickly. Besides, does he not get his 200?
0: How much do you get?
6: 1,800. But look at all the worrying I do.
0: For who?
6: Now look, I am making Caswell Fish very happy. He gets his dough. He buys half a lunch wagon at Belburg. Gets married.
0: I have a funny feeling that the wedding will have to be postponed until he is able to enjoy it.
6: Shh. Look. Here comes Jack Keegan.
3: Well, Spider, where is he?
6: Who?
3: Didn't you call me and say you'd found a boy?
6: Oh, sure. The Leopard Kid.
3: The who?
6: The Leopard Kid. He is called that because of the animal in him.
3: Never heard of him.
6: Between you and me, neither does anyone else.
3: What?
6: Look, Jack. You know the fans will pay to see Chester fight, even if he goes into the ring against his own grandmother. What difference does it make who the Leopard Kid is?
3: Spider, so help me. If you're pulling a fast one, I'll kill you. I didn't bring my boy up from ham and egg prelims to see him get shelled by a lucky beluga.
6: Jack, this can never happen.
3: It better not. Now, another thing. Chester goes to see Pigsfoot at the hospital. He sees Pigsfoot's nurse there, and he falls in love with her.
6: What is the matter with that?
3: Just he has stopped training to be at Pigsfoot's bedside because Babs is there.
6: Oh?
3: I am now going to drag him away from Babs Kugel. I'll come back later and see your boy.
0: Spider, what if this Caswell Fish does get lucky?
6: Not a chance. Watch it. Here he comes.
5: Well, Mr. McCoy, it's all set. I called my girl and told her I took a job upstate and won't be back for a week. You see, that way she won't know I'm going to fight. I don't think she'd like it.
6: Sure. Now, we better get to work.
5: Sure. Gee, $200 just for fighting.
0: You ever fight before, Caswell?
5: No, I don't like to.
0: You do not like to. I see.
5: But I'll do it, because it means Babs Kugel will become Mrs.
0: What is her name?
5: Babs. Babs Kugel. She's a nurse. Why?
0: Nothing. Nothing at all. Except that I think I will need her very soon.

0: And now back to the Damon Runyon Theater and the famous story, Leopard Spots.
1: Well, that is all I need to hear. That Babs Kugel is Caswell Fisher's dog, and that Chester Nubbs is also in love with him. It is later that same afternoon that Jack Keegan comes back to the dressing room to take a look at Caswell. And the scene is as follows.
2: So this is the leopard kid, eh, Spider?
3: Sure. What do you think of him, Jack?
2: He don't look like a fighter.
4: Oh, I'm not.
3: Huh? What he means is he does not compare with Chester Nubbs.
2: Oh, I see. Spider, Bromley, I want to talk.
3: Sure. Go get dressed, Caswell.
4: Okay.
3: What is the matter, Jack?
2: Look at his skin. It's all white.
3: What are you worth, a color movie?
2: If he goes in the ring with that white skin, the fight will look phony. Looks like he trained in a dark cellar.
3: Jack, I can do nothing about his skin.
2: Get a sun lamp. Sit him under it. Get him tanned up a little.
3: Sun lamp? But that cost money.
2: Look, Spider, do like I say. And he better look good.
3: Oh, how do you like that, Broadway? Now I got to make this guy look like a lifeguard.
1: He is awful white.
3: But I will not buy a sun lamp. Look.
1: At what?
3: Iodine.
1: Well, what about it?
3: There is lots of it here. And it is a brown color. I can give him a fine tan with it.
1: You are figuring on painting him with iodine?
3: It is cheaper that way. Come on.
1: And it is done. Caswell puts up a kick, but Spider starts talking again and raises Caswell's end of the purse to $235. After about 2 minutes, the iodine starts to sting and has to be washed off. But there is a catch. It comes off only in spots, and Caswell looks very peculiar indeed. But Spider is enthusiastic because he says this makes Caswell very picturesque and colorful and lives up to his name, the Leopard Kid. Well, it comes up the morning of the fight. Spider is out eating, and I am waiting in the dressing room at the gym when in walks Jack Keegan, and the scene is as follows.
2: Where's Spider, Broadway?
1: He is eating.
2: And the Leopard Kid?
1: Getting into some trunks for a light workout.
2: Uh-huh.
1: There is something on your mind?
2: There is. I'm worried.
1: You are?
2: Yeah. Broadway, if you and Spider are trying to pull a surprise, don't.
1: Jack, I promise you. There is nothing surprising about this except the fact that I do not go right back to New York.
2: You can't.
1: Huh? Why not?
2: Last night I got to thinking. Spider is a pretty dodgy character. So I thought maybe he might have something up his sleeve.
1: Like what, for instance?
2: Like a double cross. Maybe this Leopard Kid is very good.
1: No.
2: He might be. So I got a couple of friends of mine to keep an eye on the both of you.
1: Oh.
2: Yeah. Also, Chester is top-heavy over this Kugel doll. And he's bringing her to the fight tonight.
1: What? Oh, no.
2: Yeah. He wants to show what a fighter he is.
1: I see.
2: He plans to open up in the first round. Now, Chester is a slow starter, and it takes time for me to figure out the other boy's style and give Chester a plan.
1: So?
2: So, if Chester loses his head to look good in front of that doll, and your boy gets in with a lucky punch... You see?
1: I see.
2: Why did he have to fall in love with that Kugel dame?
1: This is a funny world. And a small one.
2: Yeah. And it'll get smaller for you and Spider if anything happens. Remember what I said.
5: Did he say Kugel?
1: Huh? Well, Caswell, I do not see you standing there.
5: I am. Broadway. Did he say Kugel?
1: It must be some other Kugel.
5: He meant Babs, didn't he?
1: Babs? Babs? Who is Babs?
5: You know who she is. My girl.
1: Now look, Caswell.
5: So, as soon as my back's turned, she's untrue.
1: Now look, Caswell.
5: All right, let her be. But I'll show that Chester Nubbs a thing or two.
1: You will what?
5: I'll kill him. I'll go right after him.
1: He will murder you.
5: Maybe, but not before I show him a thing or two.
1: Believe me, Caswell, you will show nobody anything but how still you can lay down on the canvas.
5: I heard what Keegan said. You're afraid for your own skin.
1: No. Well, not only that, but you will get hurt, maybe real bad.
5: I'll take that chance. Come on, train me.
1: Oh, the fight is tonight, and you say train.
5: I've got to get in shape.
1: Caswell, look, there is a way out for all of us. Get sick, have an appendix.
4: Mine was taken out 10 years ago.
1: Well, catch cold.
4: No.
1: Get sick in any direction, any way. The fight will have to be postponed.
4: I'm going to fight Chester Nubbs and show him and Babs Kugel a thing or two. Now, I'm going to train.
1: There is nothing to it, but he trains. He has got about 10 hours before he gets into the ring with a guy whose left hook is dynamite and whose right cross is always rockabye. I feel sorry for Caswell, so I leave the gym and go to the hospital to see Miss Kugel, figuring maybe she is able to do something. What goes on is this.
6: Just a minute. Are you trying to tell me that this leopard kid is Caswell?
1: For the last 10 minutes, I am making noises like that, yes.
6: That's utterly ridiculous.
1: It is, but it is also true.
6: You're telling the truth?
1: I am telling the truth.
6: He lied to me. He said he took a job upstate.
1: But he only does this so he can get the money to marry you, Miss Kugel.
6: Well, he could have come to me and told me.
1: I do not think you have much room for criticism, Miss Kugel. Do you not run around with Chester Nubbs when you think Caswell is away?
6: Does Caswell think I'm in love with Chester Nubbs?
1: He leans in that direction, yes. What is funny?
6: Nothing. Nothing at all.
1: Look, you have got to stay away from that fight tonight. If you go, Chester will try to show you what a great fighter he is. Caswell will try to kill him, and there will be nothing left of Caswell.
6: To say nothing of what will happen to you and Mr. Spider McCoy.
1: Go to Caswell. Tell him he has got to get sick.
6: I certainly will not.
1: But do you not care for him?
6: That's my business.
1: Miss Kugel, you will either be his wife or his nurse.
6: That's his business.
1: All right. All right. It is his funeral.
6: Well, are you finished now?
1: I think I am. In more ways than one.
6: If you'll excuse me, I'm on duty. There are patients.
1: Tell them to move over.
6: Goodbye, Mr. Broadway.
1: Oh, please, little miss, wait a minute. Think it over. If you will not go to Caswell and get him to get sick, at least be absent from the fight tonight.
6: I've never been to a prize fight. Maybe I'll enjoy it.
1: Not this one. If you do not come, maybe Caswell will think better of what he wishes to do. And Chester Nubbs will not try to show off.
6: Mr. Broadway, you're not a woman.
1: I admit that fact. But what good is that in this discussion?
6: It's rather flattering to have two men fighting over you. Yes, it is. I think I'm going to like it. I'll be there tonight.
1: But what about me?
6: We have lovely rooms here, and you'll get the best of care.

0: I do not like the way she says that, or the thought behind it. Well, the night comes on very fast. In fact, it is the shortest day I ever spend. There is nothing to do but go through with a fight, and I find myself in Caswell's corner at ringside. The place is packed with fans who are here to see Chester Nubbs do away with another opponent. Spider is very nervous, and so am I, because right back of us are two citizens who are not here for the fight. They watch us. Then the scene is as follows.
1: Ladies and gentlemen, this is the main event of the evening.
2: Broadway, do you see Miss Kugel?
0: Yeah, I see her. She is sitting right behind Chester's corner.
3: I'll show her a thing or two. And him, boy.
2: Now look, Caswell, do not be rash. If you see or smell anything like a glove coming your way, just lie down. And do not move until you feel me lifting you up.
3: Look, look, she just passed a note to him. It's a love note. Oh, I'll show them a thing or two.
2: Now just take it easy. Come on, where is your introduction?
0: Spider leads Caswell to the center of the ring. And I notice something funny. Chester Nubbs stays away from Caswell. Does not even shake hands with him. Then Spider and Caswell are back in the corner.
3: Pass him love notes right under my nose, will she? Oh, I'll show him a thing or two.
0: Caswell, the best thing you could show tonight is some sense. Keep away from Chester Nubbs.
3: I'll kill him.
2: My career is over here and now. Remember, stay away from him, Caswell.
0: Or lie down quietly. Get some rest.
2: Broadway, do you see what I see?
0: It looks to me like Chester is staying away from Caswell.
2: I don't understand. He says he will kill him.
0: Spider, look at Jack Keegan.
2: Yeah, I see him. He is trying to show me a large pocket knife. I wonder why.
0: I do not think he is trying to show it to you.
2: Broadway, look at Chester. He looks like he's scared stiff.
0: I see. But I wonder why. Well, that is the way it goes. Chester Nubbs keeps away from Caswell, and Caswell chases him around the ring. The crowd applauds at first because they think Chester is showing how good he is. Then they realize that Caswell is chasing Chester. This goes on round after round, and it comes up the last round, and nobody hits anybody else. But the crowd is cheering Caswell for going after Chester. Then the fight is over, and we are in the corner.
3: Why didn't you head him off when he came around this way? I want to kill him.
2: Be quiet. They are going to announce the result.
1: Ladies and gentlemen, the winner, the Leopard King!
0: We win! I finally managed to win
3: him! Don't let him get out of the ring. I'll catch my breath and I'll kill him.
0: Spider, do not look now. But those two citizens are coming over to us.
2: Caswell, do I not put you in the ring and bring you fame and fortune?
3: Why, sure.
2: Look, those two guys coming at us. They wish to rub us up. They are men. They are friends of Chester Nubbs.
3: Oh, they are they? Well, I'll teach them a thing or two.
0: Caswell!
3: Friends of his, huh? All right. Here's where I get even.

It is all over in a little while. Caswell cools off Keegan's boys and the gendarmes get us to the dressing. Now, that is not the end of the story. The payoff comes a little later, and I will tell you about it in a minute.

0: Well, like I say, we are in the dressing room. Spider is very happy because he thinks he has a coming chance. Although I know something is more than somewhat wrong. Then the door opens, and the scene is as follows.
1: Caswell! Caswell!
2: Babs!
1: You big boob, you might have been hurt.
0: Now she remembers.
3: Miss Kugel, you are going to marry the heavyweight champion of the world.
1: I am not.
2: Oh, so you don't think I can fight, huh? Chester Nubbs knew I was mad.
3: That is right. Chester sees the killer instinct in Caswell's eyes and is afraid. Caswell, do you think you can get that look again?
2: All I have to do is to think of Babs and that Nubbs. Oh, what's so funny?
1: Oh, you big lummox. I love you.
2: But Chester Nubbs.
1: Why, Chester Nubbs was only an interesting case, a hypochondriac, one of the finest cases I've ever seen.
3: Miss Kugel, please leave. I wish to take my boy away. He is a great fighter.
1: Fighter? Caswell, you and I are going back to Bellburg and be happy.
2: You and I? But my career.
1: Look at you. Mr. Broadway, look at him.
0: I am looking.
1: Well, what do you see?
0: Caswell Fish.
1: Caswell Fish with spots all over him. Big brown spots. Those spots won the fight for you, you big idiot.
0: What are you saying, little miss?
1: Because Chester Nubbs is a hypochondriac. I sent him a note just before the fight began.
2: Oh, yeah, that love note. What about that?
1: Love note? Well, maybe you've all learned your lesson, so I'll tell you. That note said Caswell has a very contagious disease, and just getting near those spots would prove disastrous. Now get dressed, Caswell.
2: Oh, okay, Babs.
0: Broadway, there goes my career. Two times in one night.
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6: There are four of you, gentlemen, and I've only one bullet left in my derringer, so my choice is very simple. I'll kill the first man who speaks.
7: Have Gun, Will Travel. Starring Mr. John Daner as Paladin. San Francisco, 1875. The Carlton Hotel, headquarters of the man called Paladin.
8: Mr. Paladin! Mr. Paladin!
9: Over here, hey boy.
8: Oh, yes, sir. A bank almost closed. Here the money. Oh, $1,000.
9: Good, good. Thank you, hey boy. And bring your saddlebag along, will you?
8: Wait, you go?
9: I go.
8: You just come back from going.
9: I go again.
8: Oh, I see. I see. A lovely lady with long blonde hair who lives in Sweet is...
9: just a bit too purposeful for my taste at the moment. In short, hey boy, she is chasing me.
8: Oh, very, very persuasive lady, Mr. Paladin.
9: And less apt to persuade me to marry her if I'm not around. Give me the bag.
8: Oh, yes. Absence makes the heart grow fonder.
9: And it also makes the eye wander.
8: Oh, yes.
9: Especially a lady's eye. Easy, boy, easy.
8: Oh, very pretty lady. Why you not marry her?
9: Well, a woman has to be something besides pretty for me to go that far.
8: Oh, wait. Someday you come across a woman who is something beside pretty. Then what?
9: Ah, then what indeed, my friend. Hold any messages that come for me.
8: Oh, send message by wire. Where you go?
9: Where I can't be reached.
8: Where that?
9: I don't know, but I'll find it. Come on, boy.

0: Howdy.
1: Hello.
0: Passing through?
1: I haven't made up my mind yet. What's the name of this town?
0: We call her Bluebell. Looking for a job?
1: Just a drink.
0: Yeah, they'll give you one in there if you can pay for it.
1: Thank you, Sheriff.
2: What'll it be, Hoppergrass?
1: Rye, just give me the bottle and the glass.
2: That'll be $5.
1: All right.
2: Must have worked up quite a thirst, stranger. I'll get you a better brand than the bar bottle. Anything else?
1: And this'll do.
2: Yeah, it oughta.
3: You're the one who belongs to that black horse outside?
1: That's right.
3: Nice animal.
1: Would you care for a drink?
3: No, thanks. But I got a piece of advice for you, stranger. I wouldn't drink any of that.
1: I already have. Why?
2: Get along, Sue. Customer's waiting for you at the Faro Tavern.
1: No, just a minute. There's a customer right here at the bar.
2: I said get.
3: See you around, mister.
1: Now, look, I...
0: You're kind of careless, stranger.
1: Yeah. What was in that drink?
0: Whiskey, mister. That's all they sell.
1: Well, look, I asked you a question.
0: And I'm giving you an answer.
1: Who are you?
0: That's who I am.
3: Remember me?
1: Oh. Girl in the saloon.
3: Right. You're in my place. Remember what happened?
1: No way.
3: You slipped enough drugs in your drink to kill a horse. Here, can you sit up?
1: I felt better.
3: Pretty stupid, mister. Flashing a thick roll of bills.
1: I'm gone.
3: Sure.
1: No Barbary Coast trick.
3: How come you fell for it?
1: No excuse. I was careless.
3: Man's always got an excuse for everything. Every one of you is handsome and clever. Been everywhere, broke 100 hearts. You've all got the same high opinion of yourselves.
1: Well, that's the... Ooh, my ribs.
3: He tried to finish you off with his boot.
1: Who did?
3: Saul Goodfellow.
1: Saul Good. I'll remember.
3: Here, you need this.
1: My derringer.
3: Saul missed something else when he searched her. His card. His gun will travel. I like the sound of that. Will you kill him?
1: He took $1,000 from me, took my gun, my holster, and I suppose my horse went along, too.
3: You suppose right. Will you kill him?
1: Would you care?
3: I felt Saul's boot, too.
1: You know, I have a lot to thank you for.
3: You can thank me by letting me go with you. It's the only way I can leave this town.
1: What's your name?
3: Sue Tyler.
1: Sue, you can pack whatever you want. I'll take you as far as Wickenburg. But I'm going to see Mr. Goodfellow before I leave.

0: Still in town, stranger?
1: Sheriff, when I came here this morning, I had a horse, a gun, and $1,000. I intend to leave the same way.
0: You saying somebody stole your money? What's his name?
1: Saul Goodfellow.
0: I just can't go along with that.
1: Just tell me where I can find him.
0: That won't be hard to do. You just called my brother a thief. I'm Jack Goodfellow. Next thing you'll be saying is that Cousin Jim there doctored your drink.
2: Howdy.
0: Or that maybe our Uncle Ed over there has your horse and your saddlebag.
3: Howdy, mister.
1: Seems to be your town.
0: Sort of a family affair, but... Saul! Saul, come here.
4: What?
0: Fella here's making a complaint against you.
4: That's the truth.
1: I'll trouble you for my gun and my money.
4: What are you talking about?
1: That gun in your holster. Money in your pocket.
2: Saul, ask him why don't he just take him.
4: That's the gun you say I took, mister?
1: That's the gun.
4: I'll tell you what. I'm going to take 5 bullets out of this here gun, see? Then I'm going to throw them away, like this. Now, I got 1 shell left in here. And I'm going to kill you with this 1 bullet if you try to take his gun. So, come on, take it. If you can, mister.
1: Hand it over. You'll be dead before you can draw the hammer back.
4: That's so.
5: Hey, where'd you get that Derringer?
1: Come on, you stay back and hold 2 shots. Now, who wants the second one? All right. I'll take my gun. My money. There's only 200. I see each took a share. Drop your gun, fellas.
6: Don't do it. He killed Saul, but we got 4 guns, and he's only got 1 bullet left in that Derringer.
1: One's better than none.
6: We got him. When I say 3, draw. 1.
1: If you say 2, I'll kill you.
6: Keep counting.
1: I'll kill the next man who speaks.
6: Yeah, it's Sue. She's going to run us down. Get her! Yeah.
7: Oh, come on.
1: All right. Yeah. All right, give me those lines and get down low. Thanks. You know, for a girl, you drive pretty well.
7: Better head to the river. They're coming
1: after
7: us.
1: Yeah, we'll stop here. Give me a bag.
8: I can carry my half.
1: I've noticed that. Well, let me help you now. By the time they backtrack, it'll be dark. We'll spend the night here.
8: Can I see that Derringer a minute?
1: Here.
8: I'm going to take a bath in the river. Got 3 years of bluebell to wash out of my skin. And if you so much as look that way, I'll kill you.
1: You pull that trigger and you'll show 4 rifles our hiding place. Come on, give it to me. Come on. Thanks. You have your bath. And...
8: All right.
1: I'll try to find some supper.
8: The rabbit smells good. Ain't you afraid of showing smoke?
1: No. Dry mesquite doesn't smoke.
8: I'd help you cook supper. I washed my clothes. They're drying. I gotta stay in this blanket.
1: Sit down.
8: Any sight of them when you was out catching the dinner?
1: No.
8: How come we spend the night here? Seems darkness might be the best time to run for Wickenburg.
1: You know, the moon rises in an hour. It'll be almost as bright as day.
8: So?
1: I want them to tire their horses searching for us tonight. See, ours will be fresh in the morning. We may be able to outrun them, but we sure can't outfight them with 1 bullet.
8: Ain't got no other reason in mind for us staying here?
1: No.
8: Where do you go after Wickenburg?
1: Back to San Francisco.
8: Paladin. Do you have a wife or anything?
1: No.
8: Take me with you. I'm pretty. Dressed up right, no man would be ashamed of me. I'm healthy and I'm strong. I'm no lily-handed lady that expects more than she's willing to give. I'm not asking for the center cut of your life. Go as you please and do as you please. Just say something nice to me now and then. That's all I ask. Just think about it until we get to Wicket.
1: You're something besides pretty.
8: What does that mean?
1: I'll tell you in Wickenburg.

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0: How much longer?
1: Another 2 hours, we ought to be in Wickenburg.
0: What's the matter?
1: There's somebody up ahead there.
2: Hey, you there!
0: Paladin, use the whip.
1: There's no need. He isn't armed.
3: Ura. Ooh.
2: Ooh. Hey, how about a ride to Wickenburg?
1: What's the matter?
2: Well, I've been rustled, or whatever you call it. Just because one of their horses had thrown a shoe, they took mine right out of the traces.
1: Four men?
2: Yes. How'd you know?
3: Who are you?
2: Peter Keystone, hide and tell a buyer from New York.
3: For who?
2: For my father. He owns the plant.
1: I need a gun. Is there one in your rig there?
2: Well, that's one on your hip, isn't it?
1: It's empty. Have you got one or ammunition?
2: What's going on? Those four asked me the same question.
0: Those men you saw, the one who took your horse, they're after us. They'll kill me.
2: Kill you? A pretty girl like you? Why?
1: You got a gun?
2: There's a repeating rifle under the seat and some shells to go with it. Just a minute now. I didn't say...
1: I know you didn't.
3: This'll do.
0: Paladin, what are we going to do?
1: Get down.
0: Down the road. Coming up in cover.
3: Yeah, I see them. They don't know we have a gun.
4: What's going on?
3: Just stay down. And stay right here, both of you.
4: But I...
0: You stay with me, Mr. Keith.
3: Yeah, stay with her. I'm going to work my way up towards them.
5: All right, Paladin. We got you cut off. Ain't no sense in trying to fight us with one bullet.
6: What are we waiting for? With that Derringer, he ain't got no range.
5: Get him! He's got a rifle!
7: Oh, no, hold on.
5: Hold it, Paladin! Tom's hit. Tom's hit. So's Ed. They need a doctor.
6: Come out with your hands up.
5: Sure. Sure, but don't shoot me. Don't shoot now.
1: That's far enough. Now, get the rest of my money and throw it on the ground. Stand back.
5: What are you going to do to me?
1: You go get my wagon and drive it up here and load those wounded men on it.
5: Your wagon's gone.
1: My... What?
5: Her and that other fellow took off in it.
1: All right, Mr. Goodfellow, hitch one of your horses onto his rig. It's better than nothing. I want to get to Wickenburg.
0: You're the sweetest, honey.
2: You know, in New York, I never saw anyone just like you. I think... Oh. Hello.
3: Mr. Keystone?
0: Hello.
3: Good afternoon.
2: Mister, I didn't want to jump in that rig and run, but I was thinking of Sue here.
3: Yeah. A gentleman always considers a lady first. The question is, what does a lady consider first?
0: It was your fight, not his or mine.
2: But I'm sure glad you came out all right.
0: Well, what are you looking at me for? I ain't done nothing wrong.
3: No, of course not. But this is Wickenburg. I promised you an answer to something here.
0: You've got some kind of lies to spread. Go ahead. Men are always lying.
2: Who? Well,
0: not you, but most of them.
3: All I have for you, Miss Tyler, is an expression of gratitude. For the third and last time in our casual relationship, thank you. Thank you, Mr. Keystone.
2: Oh, wait a minute. Don't go, Mr. Paladin.
0: Let him go. He pretended to be such a gentleman. He's just a gunfighter, like I told you. I hardly know him. I saw through him right from the first.
2: That's odd. Just now I have a feeling he's looking right through you.
0: Well, look. Don't let him change our plans. You promised to take me to New York with you. Where are you going?
2: Maybe we better talk some more about New York. Later.
0: Well, what now, Paladin?
3: You're very pretty, Miss Tyler. Goodbye.
4: Oh, Mr. Paladin, welcome back to San Francisco.
3: Thank you, A-boy.
4: I think maybe you've gone a long time. You're not gone so long at all.
3: No. Tell me, did I get any messages?
4: Oh, yes. So all kinds of messages.
3: But any particular messages from a particular lady?
4: Oh, you mean pretty lady with blonde hair who want to marry you fast?
3: Yes.
4: You want?
3: No, of course I want. Where is it?
4: Oh, no sensible. You run away from her. You run back to her. You run away again if I give you a message.
3: Not a chance. Now, give me the message.
7: Never mind. I'll give it to him myself. There.
3: Satisfied?
7: I don't know. Answer two questions first. Why did you go away?
3: Because of you.
7: Why did you come back?
3: Because of you.
7: You're a liar.
3: Because of you. Dinner?
7: Hmm? I'll be ready at 7.
3: Hmm?
7: Call for me then?
4: Aye, very, very pretty.
3: Yes, very pretty. And that's enough for now.

Have Gun, Will Travel. Created by Herb Meadow and Sam Rolfe, is produced and directed by Norman McDonald, and stars John Daner as Paladin, with Ben Wright as Hayboy. Tonight's story was written by Gene Roddenberry and adapted for radio by John Dawson. Featured in the cast were Lynn Allen, Jack Edwards, Vic Perrin, Harry Bartell, Frank Gerstle, and Eve McVeigh. Hugh Douglas speaking.

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3: This is Nightline, the line that's open at the right place at the right moment, and this is Walter O'Keefe. 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

0: Folks, this is Nat King Cole. Let's face it, it's one thing to be foolish about your heart when it concerns your romance, but it's quite another thing to be foolish about your heart when it concerns your life. 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
1: And here he is, the one, the only... Well, here I am again with a chance for each of our couples to win up to $10,000. And if any of them say the secret word, they'll win an extra $100. George, who's first?
2: Well, Groucho, Irene Schlunecker is waiting to speak to you now, and her partner is a special guest, one whom I think you'll find quite surprising, Mr. Truman Tomlin. So, folks, you come in, please, and meet Groucho Marx.
1: Well, welcome to You Bet Your Life. Say the secret word and divide an extra $100. It's a common word, something you always have with you. Truman Schlunecker and Irene Truman. Now, which one? Your name is Schlunecker?
3: No, sir.
1: Your name is Schlunecker?
4: My name is Schlunecker.
1: There isn't anybody named Schlunecker, and you know it.
4: Me.
1: Zinzi Fahirat?
4: Mm-hmm.
1: To whom?
4: Conrad Schlunecker.
1: Now, what was your maiden name?
4: Spear.
1: And you let go of a name like that to trade it for Schlunecker? You're a brave woman, Irene. And you're Truman Schlunecker, huh?
3: No, sir.
1: You're Truman Tomlin. Tomlin, huh?
3: Yes, sir.
1: Truman and Schlunecker, huh? Sounds like the Democratic ticket of 1948. What sort of work do you do, Truman?
3: For the past 10 years, Groucho, I've been in the oil business. Oh. Out here in Los Angeles, I have an office in Beverly Hills.
1: Oh, well, there's a lot of oil in L.A., and most of it comes from the city council. Well, have you always been in this crooked business?
3: Well, no, sir. I was in show business, Groucho, for
1: Oh, you were in
3: years.
1: Another crooked business.
3: Yes, sir.
1: You've led a pretty shady life, haven't you?
3: I was a singer and wrote several songs.
1: Songwriter?
3: Yes, sir.
1: Truman Tomlin. Tomlin. Oh. Just a moment. Are you Pinky Tomlin?
3: Yes, sir.
1: Oh. Well, snap my suspenders. I thought you were Carmen Lombardo. Truman, I remember you very well. You were the Georgia Gibbs of the 1930s. What was that song you were always singing? Who's Your Little Hoosers or something? Yeah?
3: No,
1: didn't
3: sir,
1: you write that?
3: Well, no, I think the one you might be thinking about was The Object of My Affection.
1: Well, yeah, sure.
3: I,
1: The Object of

0: Magic of my affections. I don't remember though. Do you remember that song, Eileen?
1: Heavens, yes. You couldn't turn on a radio in the 30s without hearing that.
0: Why don't you sing it, Pinky?
2: I'd like to. Thank you.
0: Do you have any particular key that you'd like to sing it in?
2: I prefer one, yes, sir. I'd like the key of G, please.
0: Key of G? Would you like some oil on the key?
2: That'd help a little. D7, George, or something like that.
0: Give him a D7, then. Sing it, George.
2: I'll try, sir.

0: That song is as good today as it was 25 years ago, and it's a vast improvement over the many songs that you hear now.
1: Bless you. I appreciate it.
0: Well, you're both a couple of charmers, and I'm sure you'll get married later on this evening. I've enjoyed talking to you, Pinky. You wrote some real good songs, and I think you should write more.
1: We need more of those. Thank you.
0: Now let's play You Bet Your Life.
2: You selected plants, animals, and birds. If you miss two in a row, you're out. If you get four in a row right, you win $1,000.
0: Now, all spiders have the same number of legs. How many do they have?
3: Six.
0: Are you close? It's eight.
4: Well, that wipes out the three. You now have one wrong.
0: Now, what kind of fruit is a Rome beauty?
3: An apple.
0: I was going to say Lola Lola Brigida. Huh?
4: But it is an apple.
0: An apple is right, huh?
4: Well, you're on the right track again. You have one right.
0: What is the proper word for a group of fish?
3: School.
0: School is right, yeah.
4: You now have two right.
0: What are wrens, thrashes, and finches?
1: They're birds.
0: I thought that was a law firm, huh? That's right.
4: You now have three right. Get the next one right, and $1,000 is yours.
0: What do you call a flower that blooms and dies in one season? In other words, it requires replanting each year.
1: An annual?
0: Annual is right.
4: You got four in a row, you win $1,000.
0: Now you've won $1,000. You can keep it and quit, or else you can come back at the end of the show and try to double your money. You may even get a chance at $10,000. So go up and sit down and think about it. No matter what you decide to do, thanks for being on the show.
3: Thank you.
0: Yes, thank you.
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2: Groucho, we have Nancy Oots and Frank Sampson on deck. 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

0: $100. It's a common word, something you will always have with you. Nancy Utz, eh? Where did you get a name like Utz?
1: Well, we traced it back, and it's a German name. We traced it back six, you, seven generations.
0: Was your father a Quaker? Perhaps it was Quaker roots. Well, I certainly can't continue to call you Miss Utz. Shall I just call you Nancy?
1: No, why don't you call me by my nickname, Tootsie?
0: Oh. How would it be if I call you in the morning? Tootsie Utsy, is that it?
1: Yeah, Tootsie Utz, yeah.
0: Oh, well, that's a most unusual name, even for this show. Let's see, you're James Frank Utz, is that your name?
2: No, I'm Frank Sampson.
0: Frank Sampson?
2: Yes, sir.
0: Well, that name fits you. You look strong and hale and hearty. Are you an ex-football player?
2: No, I'm a tree surgeon, Groucho.
0: Oh.
2: The Sampson Tree Service in Beverly Hills.
0: What kind of service do you give the trees? Do you check the tires on the rubber tree, for instance?
2: Well, no, ours is kind of a shady business, and I'm trying to turn over a new leaf. And we do everything from trimming trunks to pruning limbs on nice saplings.
0: Well.
3: 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Please check back soon.
2: To have me out on a limb, and there's a lot of fallout in this organization.
0: You know, you keep this up and somebody's going to hang you from one of your patients. I thought we'd never get out of the woods. Do you have a job, Tootsie?
1: Yeah, I'm a stewardess for United Airlines.
0: You're steward with United Airlines? I thought they only allowed two drinks to a passenger.
1: That's right. Well, I'm a stewardess.
0: Oh, you're a steward. I don't hear very well.
1: You see,
0: my collar is too tight. You know, if you were actually a stewardess in an airline, as soon as you walked out here, you'd have put a pillow under my head, shoved a plate of baked chip and a chicken on my lap, and said, sorry, we'd be 3 hours late getting into Salt Lake City.
1: No, I wouldn't have done that.
0: You wouldn't?
1: Because I don't fly to Salt Lake City.
0: Tootsie, are you for higher up?
1: Sir?
0: Well, let me rephrase that. Huh?
1: Yeah, you do that.
0: Are you hooked?
1: No, sir.
0: You're not married?
1: No, sir.
0: You ought to be ashamed of yourself, an attractive girl like you. Are you engaged?
1: No, sir.
0: Well, how is it you happen to snag one of your handsome, wealthy passengers?
1: Well, United doesn't employ married girls.
0: They don't employ married
1: girls?
0: No. Well, how come?
1: Well, a lot of... Most
0: well, why do they call it United? That's not the American way. Why don't they employ married girls?
1: Well, most of the airlines have this rule.
0: Oh, well, that's ridiculous. If all employees adopted that attitude, the human race would disappear in 50 years. Which, at present, it's going to do in 25. What's the reason for this old-fashioned and selfish attitude?
1: Well, they figure that if you're married and you have to stay over in Denver somewhere, that you'll be concerned about your husband, see?
0: Why should an airline stewardess worry more than any other wife?
1: Well, other wives are home, you see, when their husbands come in.
0: That's what you think, eh? Good many of them are still at the bingo table. Playing for frozen dinners. Samson, does your wife worry when you're up there in a plane with a pretty stewardess like Tootsie?
2: Well, I'm not married, Groucho.
0: You're not married? Well, hot diggity dog. Here we go. You say you're not married? What kind of a girl are you after?
2: Well, a nice feminine type.
0: Feminine. Well, they're the best kind, the feminine. Tootsie, would you say that you're the feminine type? For example, do you like to cook?
1: Yeah, I don't cook too well, though. I cook grits real well.
0: Grits?
1: Yeah. Well, grits are real good.
0: Grits are good?
1: Yeah, especially in the morning with ham gravy on them, you know, for breakfast. I know you Westerners never have heard of that.
0: Listen, anything is good with ham gravy on it. Even an old shoe. Well, you're a nice couple, and my guess is that you'll be married in very short order. You'll hate each other, but you're going to get married anyhow.

0: Anyhow, let's see how you work together as a team. Now, you have chosen locations of famous landmarks. You ought to be good at this because you're always traveling around.
1: Hi, Joe.
0: You know Mr. Fenneman?
1: Yeah, I'm Mary.
0: You like him?
1: Yeah.
0: Would you like to slip him some grits?
1: Do you think you'd like him?
2: I've never had him, I don't think.
1: Oh, you haven't?
2: No.
1: Oh, well?
0: You suppose... She said, if you supply the ham, and you've got plenty of that, she'll supply the grits. All right. I'm going to ask you some questions. If you miss two in a row, you're kaput. You know what that means?
1: Yeah, I know. We're out.
0: Yeah. If you get four in a row right, you win $1,000. Now, remember your partner, so don't answer before you...
1: Oh, I'm going to talk to him first.
0: Yeah. He's going to talk to you last, too. Now, in what city do you find Trafalgar Square? Talk it over.
1: You say.
3: How about Denmark, Doctor?
0: Oh, I think Denmark is very nice, but obviously that's not the right answer, though. It's London, England.
2: We have one wrong now. Yeah. If you get the next one wrong, you're out of the game.
0: Now, in what city do you find the Arc de Triomphe or Triumph?
3: In Paris.
0: That's right, yeah.
2: Now you're going, you have
0: used
2: one right.
0: Used to be in Denmark and moved. All right. Now, in what country would you find Monte Carlo, the Monte Carlo Resort? In what country? Now, that's been in the news a lot.
3: France, Roger?
0: No, I'm sorry. It's Monaco. They moved it from Denmark.
2: You now have one wrong.
1: Yeah.
2: Get the next one wrong and you're out of the game.
0: Okay. Now, in what country would you find the Kiel Canal? K-I-E-L. We've got one wrong.
2: Yes.
3: Should we try Finland? Finland,
0: No, it's Germany.
3: Germany.
0: Well, you missed two in a row, and I don't think there was much chance of you getting four in a row right. So, I think it's just as well that you leave now. We don't want you to go away broke because we like you personally, but you're real cute, and I hope you two do get married, and you can be up in the tree together.
1: Yeah.
0: I'm going to ask you one question for $100. Is that fair?
1: That's fair.
0: Now, this is something different than what we normally do. Now, listen very carefully. I'm going to read your mind. Are you ready? Now, take a number. Don't tell me what it is. Take a number from... You could do it any number, but take a number from 1 to 10, just for convenience.
1: Okay.
0: All right, now double it.
1: Okay.
0: Now, add 8. I thought that would throw him. Now, divide it by 2, the total that you have. All right? Now, subtract the original number that you started with.
1: Okay.
0: Your answer is 4. Is that right?
1: How did you know?
0: Isn't that right? You all... Huh? Well, all right. Now, you win $100.
2: Oh.
0: Give him the money.
1: Oh,
0: me.
1: Okay,
0: give him the money.
1: Thank you.
0: Thanks for being on the show.
1: Thank you.
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5: And there we are.
10: Dorothy.
11: Skitch.
5: And me.
0: Mr. Fenneman, who wants to get a crack at the money?
2: Well, Irene Schlunegger and Pinky Tomlin are all set to try, and here they are.
0: You won $1,000, now if you decide to try for the 10 and you fail, you wind up with a total of 500. What are you going to do?
12: We're going to take
0: You're
12: going to
0: go ahead, huh?
11: Yes, sir.
0: Pick a number from 1 to 10 and spin the wheel. If any number besides the one you pick comes up, the question is worth $2,000. If your number comes up, the question is worth 10. Now, what number do you want? Have you chosen a number?
12: Five.
0: Is that all right with
11: yes,
0: you?
11: Yes, sir, that's fine.
0: Give it a turn.
11: Give it a good hard twist.

Well, you picked five and it came two, so this question is worth $2,000. Let's see how well you read your newspaper. For $2,000, tell me who succeeded Charles Wilson as Secretary of Defense in 1957. This is fairly recent.

0: Answer?
1: Sorry.
0: Take a guess.
2: McLean.
0: Well, you're close with McLean. It's McElroy. Neil H. McElroy. Well, I'm sorry you missed it, but so you wind up with $500 together. It isn't too bad. Congratulations, and thanks for being with us.
2: Thank you.
0: Sorry you didn't win more.
1: Thank you, sir.
3: 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Directed by Robert Dwan and Bernie Smith. Music by Jack Meekin. 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
18: The medicine show doctor has hired a smuggler to take Sonny, Buddy, and Charcoal across the Rio Grande River into Mexico. The house, car, and truck drove away, leaving our little adventurer standing helpless on the banks of the Rio Grande. Now we find the boat carrying our little heroes far out into the river. As Buddy says...
19: Aren't we almost across the river, Charcoal?
20: Yeah, it's so dark I can't see very far, but I reckon us is almost across.
21: What river is this?
19: It's the Rio Grande, isn't it, Charcoal?
20: I reckon that's the name of it.
21: The Rio Grande? Well, I've always heard that the Rio Grande was so shallow that you could wade across it at almost any time.
20: Yeah, that's what the man was taking us across said it was because there's been so much rain up above you this week. He said the river's flooded and the water's higher than it's been in years.
21: Gee, I'll be glad when we get across and get out of this leaky old boat. Won't you, Buddy?
19: Yeah, it looks like it's about ready to sink. Look look at that water seeping through the bottom.
21: I'd be afraid to go very far in this boat.
19: It's a good thing we can both swim. If the old boat did start to sink, we could swim to shore.
21: You mean you think we could swim to shore? Do you think we could, Charco?
20: No, you couldn't get very far in this water. This river's plumb full of snakes and boa restrictors.
19: Boa restrictors? Don't you mean boa constrictors, Charco?
20: Yeah, that's what I mean, them boa restrictor snakes.
21: Oh, Charco, what are you talking about? Boa constrictors don't live in water. They live in trees and jungles.
20: No, sir, not these Mexican boa restrictors. Maybe them ordinary boa restrictors lives in trees, but not these Mexican boa restrictors. They ain't tickled about where they lives.
19: Well, if we kept on swimming, we'd be all right. I've always heard that snakes won't bite you under the water.
20: Yeah, but these Mexican boa constrictors will bite you under the water. They'll bite you in the woods or in the trees or in the anywhere. They ain't tickler at all.
21: Oh, Charco, you're just making all this up. I'll bet there isn't a sign of a snake around here anywhere.
19: Oh, yeah, there's bound to be some snakes like water moccasins. You always find them around rivers.
21: Buddy, listen a minute. Have you noticed the way that man keeps looking at us?
19: Yeah, he's hardly taken his eyes off of us since we left Doc and Betty. He sure got mean-looking eyes.
21: Gosh, I'm glad Doc gave Charco that gun. At least we have something for protection.
19: Yeah, and you know what Doc told Charco? That if anyone tried to harm us, to shoot and shoot to kill.
21: Oh, I don't believe Charco would shoot if he had to. He's too scary.
19: Gosh, I hope Doc and Betty are waiting for us when we get on the other side of the river.
21: I hope so, too. Charco, you still have that gun Doc gave you before we left?
20: Let me see. I reckon I got it. Let me think now. Just a minute. Let me see. Where did I put that revolver?
19: Charco, don't tell us you've lost it.
20: No, I ain't lost it. Where is that gun? Oh, here it is. I remember now. Here it is in the sack with the lunch.
21: Well, put it in your pocket. Remember what Doc told you before we left? Have it ready in case anyone tries to harm us.
19: The gun will shoot, won't it, Charco?
20: This gun? Man, I should kiss a pig. You know what this gun will do? It'll shoot 3 miles and then stop and throw rocks.
21: Charco, buddy, look. There's a boat anchored out there. It's signaling this boat for something.
19: Yeah, look at the lights flashing on and off. It's some kind of a code, I guess. What are they signaling about, Charco?
20: I don't know, unless that's a snuggling boat, too, and they're signaling this boat that the coast is clear and they can land us.
19: Why, they said boats weren't allowed on this river. But that one's here all right, and it's a big one, too.
21: Yeah, look, it's got a little cabin on it. It looks like a fishing boat.
20: It must have drifted down here from somewhere else, because I know they don't allow no kind of boats on this river. The police is always trying to keep the snugglers from using boats.
21: Look, this boat's turning. It's heading for the other one.
19: I wonder what we're going over there for.
21: Maybe it's because this boat is leaking so badly and they're going to put us on the other one.
1: All right, boys. I want to pass you to this big boat. They'll take care of you from now on. Climb up the side now. Pull out of here and make it snappy.
20: Look out now, boys. Don't you all slip, because this water's powerful wet.
21: You go first, Charco, and pull us up. Mm.
19: Give me both your hands now, Charco.
20: All right.
19: Easy now.
20: Come on.
19: Take your time.
20: I'm all right.
19: There you are. I'm safe. Mm. Come on now, Sonny. Give us your hands and we'll help you.
21: All right.
19: Come on.
21: Hold me.
19: Lift him up, Charco.
21: Move on.
19: A little harder.
21: There you go. Gee, this old boat is much better looking than the other one. Boy, aren't those tough-looking men over there? Wonder if they're the crew.
20: I sure wish Mr. Doc could pick some other way to send us across the river. I don't like this snuggling business at all.
21: Neither do I. I feel like we're on a pirate ship with a lot of cutthroats.
19: Keep quiet. Gee whiz, look at the tough old smuggler coming over to us. Remember now, we're supposed to be little colored boys.
2: Hello, boys. Going over to Mexico, eh?
11: Yes, I reckon us is.
2: What are you going to do over there?
11: Watch and going to sing and entertain the white folks.
2: Oh, so you're singers. Well, where are you going to sing? In the theater?
11: No, sir. We sing with Mr. Doc's traveling medicine show.
2: And do you entertain too, big boy?
20: Yes, sir. I entertains and plays the banjo and drives the truck and does our job.
2: Where's the truck and house car now?
20: Oh, it's going on across the bridge in Laredo. Mr. Doc and his little gal has gone that way, and they sent us this way. We is disposed to meet them on the other side.
2: Oh, so Doc has gone ahead and left you for us to bring over, eh? Well, how about giving us a little sample of your singing? We'd like to see a little show ourselves, wouldn't we, boys?
22: Yeah, yeah, yeah. Yeah.
11: Well, us can't sing out here in the boat, white folks. Miss Betty always plays the piano for us to sing.
2: Well, we ain't got no piano, but Scarface here can play the harmonica. Joe here can play his guitar. That's it, Joe. You can play for the boys, can't you?
1: The black boy said he played for him in the show. Let him play for him now. He can use my guitar.
11: But we don't want to sing.
2: Listen, kid, I said sing. And I'm obeyed when I give orders on this boat.
19: Go ahead and sing, Sonny. Keep them in a good humor till we get across.
0: All right, Chopo, play.
2: Where are you boys from, huh?
0: Why, I'm from way down south, boss.

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0: Georgia. 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
1: There. Come here a minute, kid, and let me take a look at you. Come here, I said.
0: What for?
1: Now, pull up your sleeve. Never mind what for, I said pull up your sleeve. You won't do it, eh? Well, I'll do it for you. Yeah, just as I expected. Hey, fellas, these ain't no colored boys. They just got black on their faces. They're white boys.
2: Black boys.
1: Yeah, and there's some reason for that pill doctor blacking up these kids and smuggling them into Mexico. Who knows, there might be more than $50 in this job for us.
3: What do you mean?
1: I mean, suppose we hold these kids for a little while and do a little private investigating. These kids don't belong to that pill doctor, and there might be a big reward for them, and we could get it. If there ain't no reward, I know the doctor would be willing to pay more than $50 to get him back to his show.
0: You mean you're not going to turn us over to Doc like you promised?
1: No, I'm not going to take you to your Doc, not yet. Not until I find out more about you. We're going to notify him that this smuggling job is worth more than $50 to us. And if he wants you back, he'll have to dig up more money. What do you say, fellas? We're not in this business for our health. Let's hold these kids. Here, Joe. Put them down in the cabin.
3: All right, come on, you two. Make it snappy.
0: No, no, we don't want to go down there.
3: Get down or we'll throw you down.
0: Charge them, children.
4: Put up your hands, white folks. Put them up. Every last one of you.
1: Look out, fellas. He's got a gun.
4: You bet I got a gun, and what's more, I'm going to use it, too. Mr. Doc told me that if anybody tried to harm these children, to shoot and shoot to kill, and that's just what I'm aiming to do.
3: Why, you daddy?
4: Yes, sir, out there, and if you touch them two little boys, I'll shoot your head right off. Listen, boys, look in them men's pockets and see if they got any guns.
0: Okay, Charcoal. I'll help him, Charcoal.
5: Yes, they've got guns.
4: All right, throw them guns in the water. Now listen, Sonny, you and Buddy, you boys say you can swim?
0: Yeah, we can swim.
4: Well, does you think you can make it to the shore?
0: We'll try.
4: Well, make a try for it while I hose off these scalawags with this gun. Go ahead and swim for your life.
0: What about you, Charcoal?
4: Maybe I'll join you and maybe I won't, but you all go ahead.
0: Come on, Sonny. Dive.
3: Wild black rascal!
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4: Lifebuoy Health Soap presents Big Town, the headline stories of a great city dramatically reported by Steve Wilson, fighting managing editor whose creed, as with all great newsmen, is emblazoned on the masthead of the Illustrated Press.
6: The power and the freedom of the press is a flaming sword, that it may be a faithful servant of all the people. Use it justly, hold it high, guard it well.
4: Now, Big Town and Steve Wilson's strange and exciting story captioned The Mask of Evil. Evil has many shapes and many forms, and if you seek it, you may find it to your sorrow. And such is the case in tonight's story, which had its beginning and strange and terrifying ending in a supposedly haunted lighthouse, rented for atmosphere by a mystery writer and old friend of Steve Wilson by the name of Hannah Harper.
7: Miss Hannah, close the door quick.
8: For heaven's sake, now what's the matter, Aggie?
7: It's that terrible Tina Pagan, Mr. Red Heron, and Miss Van Helmuth. That's what's the matter, Miss Hannah. Please close the door and lock it.
8: Oh, stuff and fiddlesticks, Addie. They're just a couple of harmless local characters, and we're lucky to have them here to keep this musty old lighthouse warm while I finish my latest Chilla Dilla.
7: We'll never live till you finish it, Miss Hannah.
8: Why not?
7: Why not?
8: Yes, and quit echoing me like a cracked phonograph record. Why not?
7: Because
8: why? Oh, for heaven's sake, you got me doing it again. Why?
7: Because of things.
8: What kind of things?
7: Doings.
8: What kind of doings?
7: What kind of doings?
8: Now, don't start that again, Aggie. What's frightening you?
7: That Mr. Red Heron.
8: What's he done?
7: He's been giving me the fishy eye.
8: Oh, stuff. He has only one eye, and he's probably giving you his version of a widower's wink. What else?
7: What else? The noises.
8: What kind of noises?
7: What kind of noises?
8: Oh, for heaven's sakes, yes.
7: Strange noises. Under the house, rumbles, explosions like thunder.
8: Oh, stuff. Herring explained all that. It's the rumble of the waves pounding into the sea caves under this old lighthouse.
7: No, it isn't, Miss Hannah.
8: Yes, it is, and I wish it wasn't. This is the most disappointing haunted house I've ever rented to get an atmosphere for my horror stories.
7: You'll get more than atmosphere if we don't get out of here tonight.
8: Oh, stuff and nonsense. There isn't a spook in the place. Even poor old Captain Diamond rests quietly in his grave. Not a clank or a groan out of him. Hasn't creaked a stair since we moved in, or even slammed the door.
7: Oh, my God.
8: Oh,
7: there.
8: Stop. It's the wind banging a shutter.
7: No, it isn't. It's somebody trying to scare us away.
8: Well, why should anyone want to scare us away?
7: I don't know, Miss Hannah. But I wish your friend, Mr. Steve Wilson, was here to tell us to get out.
8: Yes, I wish Steve was here. Something always happens when Steve Wilson is around.
7: Please don't wish things like that, Miss Hannah. If we don't get out of this old lighthouse, we're all going to be murdered in our beds.
8: No such thing. If I'm going to be murdered, I insist on a much more unusual setting. Murdered in bed. What would my mystery fans and my publisher think?
7: I don't care what they think. And if you won't leave this awful place, I'm going to the village and telephone Mr. Wilson.
8: Why?
7: Why? To get us out of here. Oh, oh my God. Oh, there. Listen. That's why we've got to get out of this place.
8: Oh, good heavens. I'll bicycle to the village and phone Steve Wilson myself. And if he'll come out, maybe something will really happen in this forsaken place.
9: Hi, Steve. Steve, anything special on the hook for your wondrous girl reporter?
10: Not a thing, Lorelei, but close the door on those teletypes and come perch on the corner of my desk.
11: Nice. Well, what goes with you? Have you been giving your ulcers a vacation whilst I've been in Washington?
10: Yes. It's part of my New Year's resolution to take things easier and last longer.
11: The year is exactly 4 days old. You want to bet you don't stay out of high gear a week?
10: Not a nickel, as long as I'm running a newspaper.
11: And the paper runs us. What a life. Anything new on that South Side sewer scandal?
10: Not yet, Lorelei. The grand jury is too full of post-Christmas spirit to indict, but they'll get around to it.
11: Uh-oh, your private wire to your so-called underworld listening post.
10: Yes, the holiday truce is over. Hello, Steve Wilson, Illustrated Press.
12: Steve, quit billing yourself like a vaudeville
10: act on
12: television.
10: Hannah!
11: This I gotta hear.
10: Well, hard-hearted Hannah Harper, the horrific hoppy of horrible happenings. How are you?
12: Terrible, thank you.
10: What's wrong?
12: I've rented another haunted house for atmosphere, but practically nothing happened.
10: Well, what is it this time, Hannah? A murder manse, deserted railroad station, or Bluebeard's castle?
12: An abandoned lighthouse near Corpse Cove.
11: Corpse Cove? Wouldn't you know it, Steve? Hiya, Hannah. Happy New Year.
12: Oh, hello, Lorelei. Same to you. Are you sitting on Wolf Wilson's knee this year?
11: No, on the corner of his desk. I'm not playing Charlie McCarthy to his Bergen act until next year.
12: Good. Get Steve off his managerial post and bring him out here on the double.
10: Are you in trouble again, huh?
12: Trouble? My publisher having cat bits and kitten britches.
10: Why?
12: I have a deadline on a bedtime story called The Seven Corpses, and I haven't found the first one.
10: Hannah, I refuse to be a stand-in for one of your bodies.
12: Oh. Maggie, my housekeeper, is hiding under beds and threatening to leave if you don't come and rescue us from a fate worse than death.
10: Well, what's going on, Anna?
12: Oh, blessed if I know, Steve. It's just noises and explosions down under the lighthouse.
10: Explosions?
12: Yes, I've told Aggie it's waves in a sea cave, but I'm beginning not to believe it.
10: Are you two alone in that lighthouse?
12: Might as well be. I rented the light from a bank that handles the estate of a character called Captain Diamond.
10: Captain Diamond.
12: Yes, who retired here until he buried him under a huge slab of concrete right outside the front door.
10: Well, anyone else there besides the captain's ghost?
12: Yes, a local gnome called Red Herring.
10: Red Herring? No.
12: Yes, so help me. And his son Elmer, who is a cross between Paul Bunyan and his aunt. And he claims he has a 7-foot rabbit that pulls a pony cart.
10: Now, wait a minute, Hannah. Harvey was only a 6-foot rabbit.
12: Well, Elmer never heard of Harvey.
10: Well, have you seen this 7-foot apparition?
12: No, and I don't want to, for heaven's sake, drive out, Steve. Bring the Lorelei and Harry the Hack and his trusty monkey rim.
10: Are you serious, Hannah?
12: I'm never serious, but I'm worried, Steve, and a little bit scared, so please come out here.
10: Okay, Hannah. How do we get to the lighthouse?
12: Drive to Corpse Cove.
10: Corpse Cove.
12: Yes, turn right and follow the cliff road, but warn Harry the Hack to be careful.
10: Oh, why be careful, Hannah?
12: Because part of the road has fallen.
4: Thus, Steve Wilson and Lorelei have been drawn into a strange situation, and for the exciting developments, we'll return to Big Town in a moment. You know, I always thought the great thing about life, boy, was this. It made me feel wonderfully clean, extra clean. But I never knew how right I was till the doctors actually proved it. Yes, it's true. After comparing the effects of daily baths with different soaps, these doctors made this amazing statement. Actually, you're cleaner, safer from B.O. when you bathe daily with Lifebuoy than when you bathe with any other leading soap. Here's the reason. Lifebuoy does more than just remove the grime and perspiration you can see. Lifebuoy is more effective than any other leading soap against the invisible dirt that can form a foothold for B.O. Lifebuoy gets you even cleaner than the eye can see. After 820 scientific tests, these doctors say that Lifebuoy's purifying ingredient makes the difference. And this same purifying ingredient actually makes Lifebuoy milder, safe even for a baby's tender skin. So enjoy a refreshing Lifebuoy bath every day. You'll like Lifebuoy's creamy rich lather, its wonderful mildness. Get Lifebuoy right away. Now, back to Big Town and to Steve Wilson and Lorelei as they drive to an abandoned lighthouse to help a lady novelist who gets into jams by renting haunted houses for atmosphere.
13: I've course, Miss Kilfine, speaking of atmosphere...
11: Speak of it, Harry.
13: If you will observe out at the left window of the hack, you will see very little else besides atmosphere, except in seawater about 100 feet straight down.
10: Yes, Harry. So watch for any more spots where the road has fallen into the sea.
13: I'm watching. The last one came on me kind of sudden.
11: Yeah, so does death. To take it easier, we won't live to get Hannah Harper and Aggie out of this jam.
13: What kind of jam they got themselves into this time, boy?
10: We're not sure. Neither is Hannah. No, there's a lighthouse, Harry. Stop here.
13: Yikes! And how the road ends. That's all there is. There ain't no more. Should I cut my life?
11: Look. No, wait, Harry. There's... something coming out of the ground over there.
13: Holy moly. It walks like a man, but it looks like a bear.
10: Oh, that must be Elmer, the caretaker's son.
11: Ooh, quote and misquote. Who takes care of the caretaker's son while the caretaker's son is taking care of us?
10: Wait a minute. He's coming over to the car. I'll get out and talk to him.
13: You want to borrow my knock-a-knock-a boy?
10: Hold it, Harry. Good evening.
14: What do you want, mister?
10: Does Miss Hannah Harper live here?
14: She did.
10: Where is she?
14: I don't know.
10: Are you Elmer Herring?
14: Yeah, I'm Elmer Herring. Who are you?
10: Well, we're friends of Miss Harper and Miss Aggie.
14: Then get them out of here.
10: Why?
14: Because I don't like them women.
10: Why not?
14: Because they don't believe I got a rabbit 7 feet tall.
10: Oh? Have you?
14: Yeah.
10: That's fine. Now, if you don't mind, I'll go into the lighthouse.
14: Wait a minute, mister.
10: I'll let go of my throat. Elmer?
13: What?
10: Keep out of this, Harry.
14: Yeah, or I'll throw you both in the ocean and your automobile, and I can do it, too.
10: Oh, sure you could, Elmer, but then we wouldn't be able to take Miss Hannah away from here.
14: Yeah. Yeah, that's right, you couldn't.
10: So, how about letting go of my throat, and I'll go into the lighthouse and talk her into leaving.
14: Okay, but you get them out of here.
15: Elmer, get back in the cellar. Yes.
14: Okay, Pa. Okay, but don't you let them laugh about my 7-foot rabbit.
15: I won't, and get him to work. All right, mister. I heard you. Get them women and get.
10: Why?
15: It ain't safe for him to be here at the lighthouse alone.
10: Why not?
15: You ask too many questions, mister. Get them women and get.
10: That will be up to Miss Harper.
15: Get them and get.
10: Well, you seem to have another visitor. This is your busy night.
15: I said get them and get.
10: You're in a rut, Mr. Herring.
15: Get them and get.
16: Good evening, Mr. Herring.
15: Evening, Doc.
16: I came as quickly as possible. Who are your visitors?
15: Strangers. Come to get the writing woman and the other female what talks like a parrot.
16: Very good. From that which I hear, your friends will be happier elsewhere, sir.
10: That remains to be seen, and I didn't catch the name.
16: Dr. Fu, doctor of dentistry, sir. And you?
10: I'm Steve Wilson of the Big Town Illustrated Press.
16: Oh, a newspaper man.
10: Yes, but we're here as friends of Miss Harper.
16: Good. Very good. And a good friend is he who gives wise counsel. In this case, to the past.
10: Now, thanks for the suggestion, Dr. Fu. And what is your reason for coming here as quickly as possible?
16: A professional visitor. I have come to pull teeth.
10: Well, not Mr. Herring. He doesn't sound as if he had any teeth.
15: You're darn right. Had him knocked out in a fight in Singapore 20 years ago.
16: Quite so. And I am preparing a set of false teeth for Mr. Herring.
15: When do I get them, Doc?
16: Oh, very soon. But now, where is your son, Elmer? That the molar must be causing him great pain.
15: He's in the cellar.
10: Oh, so that's what made Elmer feel so mean. A toothache.
16: Yes, but the matter will soon be remedied.
10: Who's going to hold Elmer while you pull a molar, Dr. Fu?
16: No one, Mr. Wilson. For I shall put him to sleep. Now, if you will excuse me, gentlemen.
15: All right, mister. Go get them women and get them out of here.
11: Steve, what's going on here? First a dim-witted giant with a toothache and a 7-foot rabbit, and then a monosyllabic rustic, and finally an oriental doctor of dentistry. I don't get it. It can't happen here.
10: Well, it is happening, Lorelei. And if it's one of Hannah's publicity stunts to publicize her next mystery novel, I'm going to dunk her in the ocean. Now, wait till Hack, Harry.
13: Jack, what?
10: Come on, Lorelei.
11: I'm right with you, Steve. Lead the way.
8: Steve Wilson, oh, thank heavens we got here.
10: Yes, I think so, Hannah.
8: Well, for heaven's sakes, come on in, but don't wipe your feet on this concrete slab. Hello, Lorelei.
11: Hello, Hannah. Why not?
8: Oh, poor old Captain Diamond is buried under this slab. It wouldn't be respectful to wipe your feet on his grave, so come on in. I have a welcome mat inside.
10: Well, it'll be the first welcome we've had.
8: What do you mean, Steve?
10: Now, all right, Hannah. Where did you hire this freak character to put on that vaudeville act?
8: What act are you talking about?
11: Elmer, red herring, fool.
8: Who's fool?
10: An oriental dentist here to pull Elmer's teeth.
11: And our leg, if you ask me.
8: Steve, Lorelei, I swear I haven't arranged anything.
11: Oh, Mr. Wilson, Miss Kilburn.
10: What is it, Aggie?
11: Get us out of this awful place before we're all murdered in our beds.

0: Oh, my goodness. Midnight. And I'm still telling you we'll all be murdered in our beds, we will.
1: Stuff and fiddle, faddlesticks, Aggie. Now that Steve is here, nothing will happen.
2: Well, I thought you wanted me here at the lighthouse, so something would happen, Hannah.
1: I've changed my mind.
3: What do you suppose they're doing down in the cellar besides pulling Elmer's teeth, Steve?
2: Well, I don't think Dr. Fu came here to pull Elmer's teeth, will I?
1: For heaven's sakes, what else, Steve?
2: I don't know, Hannah, but you've convinced me this isn't a publicity stunt on your part, and they're all anxious to get you and Aggie out of here.
1: But then I wonder why.
2: That's what I mean to find out.
3: Hostie.
2: I want all of you to go to bed and turn out the lights.
0: We'll be murdered in our beds.
1: Stuff, Aggie. They'll have to find you under the bed to murder you.
3: What are you going
1: to
3: do, Steve?
2: Wait a while and then scout the basement to see what's causing those muffled explosions.
0: There, Miss Hannah. I told you it wasn't waves in the caves making that awful noise.
1: I just said that to keep you from having the screaming memes, Aggie.
0: I got him anyway.
3: Oh, why did you send Harry away with a hack, Steve?
2: The phone Fletch on City Desk to check our morgue files on this fabulous Captain Diamond buried under Hannah's doorway.
1: Why check on Captain Diamond? Diamond, Steve.
2: I think Dr. Fu is here because of Captain Diamond.
1: What makes you think so, Steve?
2: You say you found papers indicating Diamond made a fortune trading in the Orient before he retired?
1: Yes, but the bank I rented the place from said he'd lost all his money.
2: I wonder. That old picture of him over the fireplace doesn't look like a man who would part with money once he got his hands on it.
3: Well, suppose he had money when he died. Where does Fu fit?
2: Oh, I think by his accent, Dr. Fu, if he is a dentist, practiced in the Straits, Laura, like Singapore, Calcutta, or even the east coast of Africa. May have worked on Captain Diamond, learned his secret.
3: Well, how'd you arrive at that long arm of deduction, Steve?
2: Well, look at the mouth of that old sea dog up there in the picture. Hmm? A full set of false teeth, if I ever saw one.
1: Heavens, Steve, you're right. Maybe Dr. Fu heard of Captain Diamond's death.
2: Yes, through Red Herring, who sailed with the captain as a mate.
3: And they're looking for the captain's money.
0: Oh, buried treasure. That's what they're after. And they'll murder us all in our beds to get it.
1: Oh, go to bed, Aggie. Get under the bed, you'll be safe.
2: Wait a minute. Listen, that's Dr. Fu's car.
3: He's driving away. I guess they've quit the treasure hunt for tonight.
2: Good. Where do Herring and his son live, Anna?
1: Downstairs, under the old light.
2: Uh-oh, not so good. Is there any way to get down there from here?
1: No, only through a passageway under the light. This keeper's house was built later.
2: Then I'll have to get in that way.
3: Oh, now, Steve, you're not going down there right away. Elmer likes to choke people. He might think you're trying to steal his 7-foot rabbit.
2: No. I'm going to wait a while. Give Elmer and his father time to settle down and sleep.
3: You hope?
2: Don't worry. Now, you girls get to bed and turn out your lights.
1: And sleep, I suppose.
2: At least, keep quiet.
3: Yeah. All right. Come along, Aggie. Get your nightie.
0: Nightie? That I love, Miss Kilburn. The least I can do is be decent if I'm going to be murdered in my sleep.
3: Steve Wilson.
2: Laura.
3: Steve, you have to scare a gal green.
2: Why didn't you stay up in the house?
3: Oh, no. If there's something to this treasure idea, there's a story in it. And I'm a reporter, and whether you go, ergo, I go.
2: All right. But keep quiet and keep back.
3: Are you going in the cellar now?
2: No. Dr. Fu left his car down the road and walked back. He's in there.
3: In there? Doing what?
2: Well, I've been digging and loading something on a cart, Laura.
3: The one Elmer's 7-foot rabbit pulled?
2: Well, at this stage of the game, I'll even buy a mask.
3: Steve, what was that?
2: I think those modern Pandoras are opening a box, commonly called a coffin.
3: Coffin? Gravedigger.
2: Yes.
3: Grave robbers.
2: Those muffled explosions must have been blasts to open a hole from this cellar to Captain Diamond's burial vault.
3: Steve, if the money's in the coffin, they'll get it and get away before we can notify the police.
4: Give me my share, consign your fool. Give me my share. Give me it, let me get it.
2: Wait, Laura, line, they're quarreling over the loot. Maybe we won't need the police.
4: Give me my share, you wretch, you. Please give me my share.
5: But certainly, my friend, you and your son shall have your share now.
3: Steve, did you see what I saw run past
2: it? Yes, but that will keep, Laura. Be careful, be quiet. We're dealing with a killer.
5: It's quite so.
3: Dr. Fu.
5: Yes, miss. And this gun and flashlight give me a considerable advantage over your male companions. So please to advise him to do nothing foolishly heroic on your behalf.
3: Consider yourself advised, Steve. He means business.
2: Yes, Dr. Fu. If you handle dentist tools as well as that gun in your hand, you must be quite a craftsman.
5: I am most proficient, Mr. Wilson. Please to walk with the young lady into the late Captain Diamond's grave ward, and I will show you examples of both types of my handiwork.
6: Thus, Steve and Lorelei are caught in a really deadly situation. 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Lifebuoy, with its purifying ingredient, gets skin cleaner. 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Now back to Big Town and to the abandoned lighthouse, the weird situation in which Steve Wilson faces a murderous Oriental dentist. In tonight's story of The Mask of Evil.
5: Please, to begin work, Mr. Wilson.
2: Hadn't you better wait for our driver, Harry the Hack, to return before you force me to seal ourselves up in Captain Diamond's grave vault?
5: No, Mr. Wilson. You are hack driver. I will dispose of with his gun when he returns and deliver his hack and his body over the cliff into the sea.
7: Oh, I know it, Miss Hannah. I told you we'd be murdered if we stayed in this haunted old lighthouse.
1: Quiet, Aggie. You were wrong about being murdered in bed. Maybe you'll be wrong about being murdered at all.
7: We hope.
2: Well, you should have stayed in bed, Hannah, Aggie.
5: The ladies will please to be quiet while Mr. Wilson begins with the special cement I have prepared.
2: What is so special about this cement, Dr. Poole?
5: To ordinary cement, I have added a special fast hardening ingredient used in the dental profession, which in a few minutes will make the opening you are about to close like solid rock.
2: I see. So you won't have to wait so long to be sure the passageway is sealed up so tight we can't dig our way out with this trowel.
5: Quite. So please to start before mortar begins to harden.
2: Very well. Better back up or you'll be sealed in with us.
5: I shall make certain that does not happen, Mr. Wilson. Seal up the space between us quickly.
2: All right. Incidentally, what were you after in the coffin of the late Captain Diamond?
5: Diamond.
2: Diamond?
5: Yes, a fortune in diamonds.
2: Where were they hidden?
5: In the good Captain's false teeth, Mr. Wilson.
2: In his false teeth? Very ingenious, Dr. Fu. Your idea or the Captain's?
5: Oh, the Captain's. He had me steal them in a set of molars in Zanzibar many years ago.
2: And you had to wait until he died to get them back.
5: Yes, Mr. Wilson.
2: And murder Mr. Herring and his son?
5: Yes, Mr. Wilson. Please to continue and finish before cement hardens, or I shall be compelled to shoot.
2: Oh, and you'd have to finish sealing up this hole yourself.
5: It would be no task. Continue quickly, please.
7: Steve, if you do seal up that hole, we're finished. No one will ever find us in this hole.
2: Take it easy, Lorelei, my lovely. Cement is tricky stuff. It can be used for all sorts of things.
7: Oh, Miss Hannah, what an awful, awful way to die. Buried before you're dead, with bodies laying on a road.
1: Hush, Aggie, you're...

0: I've got him.
1: Oh, Matthias, this cement is disheartening. I will strangle to death.
0: No, Dr. Fuchs, stop struggling. Stop talking and breathe through your mouth.
2: Steve, the cement is hardening on his face.
0: Yes. And it'll make a perfect mask of evil for the Rhodes Gallery police headquarters.
3: Hey, boss, Miss Gilbine, boss.
2: In here, Harry.
3: Holy mackerel, what's going on in here?
0: We just missed being buried alive because of a mouthful of diamonds, Harry.
2: Harry, did you see an animal outside hitched to a cart with a coffin in it?
3: Yikes! Was that what almost run me off the cliff as I was driving back in here?
0: Yes, Harry. Elmer's 7-foot rabbit, alias a long-eared mule. What happened to it?
3: Run off the cliff and fell in the ocean.
2: Oh, Steve. With the captain's body and his false teeth full of a fortune in diamonds.
0: Yes, it looks like the captain and his fortune and namesakes have gone back to the sea.
4: Oh, Steve, I knew something would happen as soon as you showed up. Now I have enough material for my horror book.
0: No, you haven't, Hannah. Your publisher wouldn't swallow this story.
4: Why not?
0: Because in these queer days and times, fiction can't be as strange as fact.
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12: For all you soldiers, sailors, and marines of the United Nations, the Special Service Division presents another episode in the amazing life of the great Gildersleeve.
13: Now let's peep into the life of the great Gildersleeve. Our hero has finished his breakfast on this morning and has retreated from the jumble of ladders and paint buckets that still litter his living room onto the front porch. We find him there now waiting to share a ride downtown.

0: Dutch hooker.
1: You didn't eat much breakfast, Uncle Mort.
0: I wasn't very hungry.
2: Neither was I. The prunes tasted like turpentine.
0: You know, I think that painter keeps his turpentine in our icebox.
1: He hasn't been here for a week now. Isn't he ever going to finish the job?
0: I don't know, and I don't dare ask him. Oh, well, here's the postman.
3: Miss Kelsey. This mail for you.
0: Thank you, Mr. Fousey. Mostly bills, I suppose.
3: Mostly. You got an airmail from New York City that might be something.
0: Well, airmail from New York. Thanks, Newt. Well, well, well. It's from Brink.
1: Brinkerhoff? That stuck-up kid that visited here last year?
0: His father, my dear. And he was not a stuck-up kid. He was a very well-brought-up young man. Well, what do you think of that? Brinkerhoff is coming through Summerfield and he... Oh, my goodness.
1: Lord, what's the matter?
0: He's got his wife with him.
1: Well, what's the matter with her?
0: She's a countess.
1: A countess?
0: Yes.
1: A real one?
0: Certainly. Don't forget that Brink was the richest man in my class at college. He drove a blue Roamer and had two fur coats, one for Sunday.
1: God. Is he a millionaire?
0: He's got millionaires working for him. He married this countess about 3 years ago after his first wife died. Very quiet wedding, of course, on a yacht. Well, they're coming. We better get busy.
1: Oh, I should say so. When do they arrive?
0: Let's see. Oh, it's tomorrow. Oh. He says, look forward to renewing our old acquaintance. We'll arrive around 7 in the evening. Well, good old Brink.
1: Gee, a millionaire. Was he your roommate, Unc?
0: Well, no. Brink didn't have any roommate. He lived with his valet.
1: Oh.
0: Well, come on. Gotta get busy. Better get Bertie started on some fancy cooking. I imagine the Countess likes plenty of hors d'oeuvres and such.
1: What are they, Unc?
0: Oh, little things you eat too many of. Marjorie, let's round up all the red stamps we've got in the house. We'll try to get a hold of a steak.
1: A steak? Are you going to have any other people?
0: Well, I suppose so. Not many people in Summerfield know how to act around a Countess, though.
1: I know how. There was a Countess in Triple Comics last week. Gee, I wouldn't even know how to say hello to a Countess.
2: Well, in this thing, the hero just called her darling.
0: I won't. Leroy, I won't have you learning manners out of comic books. You'll address the Countess as Your Excellency.
1: Okay. I suppose you could invite Judge Hooker, Uncle Moore.
0: That old goat? Why, he'd fall in a dead faint if he ever saw a bona fide Countess. There's plenty of others.
1: Well, who?
0: Let's see. Nobody. All right, I'll ask Hooker, but he'll have to watch his step.
1: What about me? Can I be hostess?
0: I think you do it very nicely, my dear.
1: How about Mrs. Ransom?
0: Oh, I don't know. She and the Countess might not hit it off very well.
2: Miss Goodwin can talk French, Unc. I heard her the other day.
0: Well, an excellent suggestion, my boy. Add a little continental flavor to the occasion. Pardonnez-moi, Your Excellency, still who plays.
2: Are you kidding?
1: Mrs. Ransom will be disappointed, Unc.
0: Well, that's just too bad about Mrs. Ransom. I can't have everybody. Besides, Leela stole my painter. And if I... Oh, there's Judge Hooker. Well, goodbye.
1: Oh, Uncle Mort, see if Mr. Peavy can let you have some ice cream tomorrow.
0: Great. Pistachio. That was Brink's favorite. Ought to be good enough for the Countess, too.

0: Sorry I was late, Gildy. Had a call from the city attorney about a damage suit he's working on.
1: That's all right, Judge. Let me off at Peavy's, will you? I've got to do an errand.
0: Glad to, Gildy.
1: Horace, if you're not doing anything tomorrow night, I'd like you to run in for supper with some friends of mine.
0: Tomorrow night? Well, I generally have my bar association tomorrow.
1: All right, Judge. You go to the bar association. I'll ask someone else to meet Cyrus W. Brinkerhoff.
0: Cyrus Brinkerhoff? Has he got the Countess with him?
1: Yes. He and the Countess are coming to my house for supper tomorrow night. But, of course, if you're busy...
0: Oh, Throckmorton, I'd be delighted.
1: Yeah.
0: Cyrus W. Brinkerhoff. There's a name that'll make Summerfield sit up and take notice.
1: Well, I'm not going to make a splurge, you understand. Brink and I were friends in college, and I'm sure he'd want everything kept simple and homey.
0: Well, I think you're showing splendid judgment, Throckmorton. Still, a line or two in the Summerfield Indicator.
1: An excellent suggestion, Horace. That's no more than common courtesy to a stranger within our gate.
0: Yeah. Brinkerhoff's a pretty nice fellow, is he, Gildy?
1: Oh, the salt of the earth, Horace. And generous? I remember in sophomore year, he gave our math teacher a fitted leather suitcase. Must have cost $150.
0: That's quite a present.
1: Yeah. And would you believe it, the darn teacher went ahead and flunked him anyway.
0: Well, I'll surely look forward to meeting your friend, not to mention the Countess. I remember her picture in the Rotary Reviewer section.
1: Yeah, so do I. But we got to remember, she's of noble blood, Horace. You'll mind your P's and Q's.
0: Why, Gildy, you don't have to worry about me.
1: All right. Just don't want you stabbing the bread with your fork like you do at the Summerfield Grill, that's all.
0: Gildy, believe me, you'll have no cause
1: and for... And don't stick your napkin in your shirt collar.
0: Dag, never Gildersleeve, I've been around.
1: Well, just watch your step, that's all.
0: Are you going to dunk your bread in the gravy as usual?
1: No, see here, Hooker. Oh, stop, here's Peavy's.
0: Oh, yeah, I forgot. And don't you worry about my manners, Gildy. I'll be the glass of fashion and the mold of form.
1: Yeah, that's fine, Judge. I'll see you tomorrow around 7. And bring your ration book. Goodbye, Horace.
0: Toodaloo.
1: Yeah. He does something to embarrass me. Nothing like a hick lawyer.
2: Well, hello, Mr. Gildersleeve.
1: Hello, Peavy. Peavy, I've got to ask you for a special favor.
2: Well, I can give you anything in the drug line except penicillin or an alarm clock.
1: I don't need either of those, Peavy. I've got to have some ice cream that's fit for a millionaire.
2: Yeah, I think I can manage that. Any particular millionaire?
1: Oh, yes, Peavy. Hold on to your soda fountain while I tell you. Cyrus W. Brinkerhoff.
2: I think if I'd heard that name before, I'd remember it.
1: Peavy, don't you ever read the newspapers?
2: I read the Indicator every day.
1: The Indicator? Don't you ever read about Wall Street, Washington, London?
2: Well, not very much, Mr. Gildersleeve. You see, I don't know anybody in those places.
1: Well, then I'll tell you. Cyrus W. Brinkerhoff is one of the biggest men in this country.
2: Well, then why don't he buy his own ice cream?
1: He's going to be my guest, Peavy. He's coming to my house.
2: Well, why didn't you say so? Glad to do anything for a friend of yours.
1: Peavy, will you please try to get me a quart of pistachio? Brink loved it so. Back in college, he always ordered pistachio. Yes, sir. Many and many's the plate of pistachio ice cream I bought old Brink.
2: And you bought it for Brink, Mr. Gildersleeve?
1: Oh, yes. Brink wasn't one of those millionaires that was always flashing his money. As often as not, he was clean broke, not a penny on him. And he'd let me buy him some ice cream, or any one of the fellas. Just a big, good-natured kid. That's what I call being democratic, Peavy.
2: No, I wouldn't say that. You could say he was just being economical.
1: Peavy, you're speaking of a very dear friend of mine.
2: No offense.
1: Well, never mind. Can you get me the pistachio?
2: Well, I don't really know if I can, but I'll promise to try. I'll bring it around myself tomorrow afternoon.
1: Yeah, I know you'll do your best. Well, I gotta be running along. A lot of things to get ready.
2: I can imagine. Nice you had your house done over just in time for these rich folks to see it.
1: Yes, very lucky. In fact... Oh, good heavens, Peavy, I just remembered.
2: What?
1: My house is full of ladders, buckets, brushes, and wallpaper. Ooh, I gotta go. I gotta drag that painter back to work and get him to finish up somehow.
2: Drag him back from where, Mr. Gildersleeve?
1: He's been led astray by my ex-fiancée. It rhymes.

0: Friendship is friendship, but enough is enough. When a woman comes into your house and steals your painter right off the ladder... No, see here, Leela.
1: She's upstairs.
0: Oh, Mr. Giddens. Hello.
1: I'll call her.
0: No, wait a minute. Don't. She's upstairs, you say? What's she doing? Is she busy?
1: That I couldn't say. One thing I do, I mind my own business.
0: Oh, I didn't mean that.
1: And I keep my eyes to myself. I'm not one of these pussyfooting painters.
0: No. Well, I just mean...
1: I keep my hands off things, too. I'm not like some people. You don't have to count the silver after I've been around.
0: Mr. Giddens, what I wanted to say, I just wanted to have a little talk with you before Mrs. Ransom comes down.
1: Now, I'll talk as cheap as the fellow says.
0: Yeah, very good. Tell me, how much longer do you think it's going to take to finish her stairs?
1: Well, that's hard to say. Hard to say. Depends a little on the weather.
0: Weather? What's the weather got to do with it?
1: Well, on a damp day like this, varnish don't dry, you know.
0: Oh, that's great. I mean, I'll tell you what you do. While you're waiting for a good day here, why don't you just come over to my house and finish up where you started, in the living room?
1: Well, I don't know what she's going to say.
0: Don't tell her. You don't have to tell her you're coming over to my house. Just tell her the weather's not right, or that you got a call from home or something. Mr. Gildersleeve, you slip right out now while she's upstairs.
2: Well, Throckmorton.
0: Oh, hello, Leela. Well, I thought you were upstairs.
2: I was, but I came down the back way.
0: I'm just having a little conversation with Mr. Giddens here about the weather.
2: Yes, I heard it.
0: Now, Leela, if you'll just let me explain...
2: I'm not interested in your explanations, Mr. Gildersleeve. If you had come to me and asked me like a gentleman instead of sneaking in here and trying to take my painter away from me...
0: He's my painter. I found him first. You took him away from me.
2: Well, really? I'll leave it to Mr. Giddens.
0: Well, Mr. Giddens?
1: I'll pass.
0: Leela, let's be reasonable. I'm giving a dinner party tomorrow night, and my living room's a mess.
2: A dinner party? Oh, silly, why didn't you say so?
0: Well, I tried.
2: Oh, I think that's so exciting. I just love dinner parties, and I haven't been to one since my husband died.
0: Well, you don't understand, Leela. This is a very small party.
2: Oh, I think they're much more fun when they're small and intimate, don't you?
0: Well, this isn't even a party, really. It'll be very dull. Just this old college chum of mine coming to town.
2: Oh.
0: I thought I wouldn't invite anybody but the family, practically, and maybe a couple of old ducks like Judge Hooker.
2: Throckmorton, if you're trying to tell me that I'm not included, don't bother, because I'm not accepting any invitations yet out of respect for the memory of my late husband.
0: I think you're right, Leela. Beauregard was a fine man.
2: But as for the painter, if you think I'm going to let him leave here before he's finished these things...
0: But, Leela, it's a dinner party.
2: I may just possibly be giving a dinner party myself, Throckmorton, and it won't be for any old ducks either.
1: That's
0: how
1: him, lady.
0: See here, Giddens.
3: We'll be back with the great Gildersleeve in just a moment. But now it's intermission time, and that brings the music of the old professor, Kay Kaiser. Come on, chillen. Yes, dance.

0: let's get back to the great Gildersleeve and his entertainment problem. It's the morning of his big day, and he's still got quite a few details to straighten out. Some of them have to do with the kitchen, where we find him now in conference with Bertie.
1: Did Marjorie help you with the hors d'oeuvres?
2: Oh, yeah. She brought me a recipe she cut out of a magazine. Here's a picture of it.
1: Well, Technicolor. My, it does look mighty good, Bertie.
2: They ought to look good. It would take me 3 hours to make a dozen of them, and you could eat them all in one bite.
1: Well, maybe you can think of something simpler. Some stuffed celery would be nice.
2: I might have time to stuff a little celery, but I can hardly get anything done till that old painter gets his stuff out the living room.
1: Yes, I know.
2: Yes.
1: Say, Bertie.
2: Yes, sir?
1: I'll bet that painter would come over here in 2 minutes if I was to tell him you baked him an apple pie.
2: Mr. Gilsey, once and for all, do you want me to cook for Mr. Brinkerhoff or Mr. Gilsey?
1: Yeah, now, Bertie. The dinner is the first consideration, of course. I just thought if you could sneak a pie into the oven in your spare time.
2: I declare, Mr. Gilsey, you're trying to kill me. You know I got to wash all the good china and clean the silver. And...
1: I was only joking, Bertie.
2: Well, please, Mr. Gilsey, go joke with them that's got time for joking, but I ain't. Not today. No, sir. No time for cracking jokes today.
1: Here, now, take it easy, Bertie. Take it easy. You got me all flustered. I didn't mean to upset you. I'll be good. I'll leave you in peace.
3: Dude, if Bertie was to walk out, we'd really be in a mess.
1: Oh. Don't you ever have to practice any scales, Leroy?
4: Oh, sure, but I'm warming up my repertoire for the counters.
1: You'll not be called on to perform, young man.
4: Well,
1: I hope eventually you'll reach the point where you know more than one piece.
4: Next week, Miss Ruth promised. She's going to give me Dance of the Snow Fairy.
1: I can hardly wait. I've been meaning to have a few words with you about this evening, young man, and you too, my dear.
4: Sure, okay.
1: In the first place, you children won't have dinner with us. You'll have to make other arrangements. There'll be just Judge Hooker, the Brinkerhoffs, and myself.
4: Well, can I come?
1: Well, no. The steak doesn't look as big as it did in the store.
4: Well, what about Miss Goodwin?
1: I decided not. I'm afraid that might lead to complications of one kind and another.
4: I think I know what you mean.
1: No, you don't, Marjorie. That'll be enough from you, Leroy. Before I forget, I want you to wear a stiff collar tonight.
4: Oh, gee.
1: Leroy.
4: A stiff collar and I don't even get any steak?
1: You won't dine with us, but I want you to be here when they come and greet them courteously.
4: Okay. Pleased to meet you, Mr. Brinkerhoff. How do you do, Your Excellency?
1: Well, very good, Leroy. One other thing. Remember always to back out of any room the Countess is in.
4: What? Holy smoke, what's that for?
1: Just a little tribute to the nobility. Never turn your back on a king or a duke.
4: Afraid you'll get a kick in the pants?
1: This is no laughing matter, Leroy. Now, suppose you were saying goodnight to the Brinkerhoffs. How would you do it?
4: Well, goodnight, Mr. Brinkerhoff. Goodnight, Your Excellency. Goodnight.
1: Look out for those paintbrushes!

0: Have the flowers come?
1: Well,
0: what time is it, ye gods? Is that clock right?
1: Now, calm down.
0: Leroy, I want you to pick up around here. Pick up that catcher's mitt. Get that machine gun out of the hall.
1: Okay,
0: Bertie, you didn't forget the hors d'oeuvres. Oh, the place cards. We haven't made out the place cards.
1: Uncle Lloyd, for goodness sake, calm down.
0: Place cards are important. They don't know where to sit.
1: In a pinch, you could tell them, couldn't you?
0: We're not running a cafeteria here, my dear. It's a very important dinner, and the Brinkerhoffs are very important people. Did I show you the social note about it in the newspaper?
1: I showed it to you.
0: Oh, so you did. Where is it? I've lost it. Oh, I've lost the clipping. Somebody stole it.
1: Now, take it easy.
0: I have it right here in my...
1: Archie, I think you ought to go upstairs and lie down for a little while.
0: I can't. I've got a million things to do, my dear. A million things to do.
1: You're running around here like a chicken with his head off.
0: Chicken? Bertie, did the chicken come?
2: Mr. Gilsey, we ain't having chicken. We're having steak. You brought it yourself.
0: Oh, that's right. We decided against chicken, didn't we?
3: Marge is right, Unc. You better go lie down.
2: Mr. Gilsey.
0: Yes, Bertie?
2: Before anybody lays down.
0: Yes?
2: Let's face it. What are we going to do about the living room?
0: Oh, that's right, the living room.
2: I ain't going to have no time to clean up no messes left by no paint. Not this afternoon, not with all the cooking I got to do. No, sir, not me.
0: Well, we can't wait for him any longer, Bertie. There's only one thing to do. We just have to take the bull by the horns. Leroy?
3: Oh, you want me to take him by the horns?
0: While you're resting, my boy, all I'm asking is your assistance. Just give me a hand with these things. Put them out on the back porch. You take the stepladder and the buckets, and I'll bring the brushes. I don't care what Mr. Giddens likes or doesn't like. The place is a mess, and he hasn't been near it for a week.
3: Yeah, but he doesn't like people touching his tools. He's awful fussy, you know.
0: Well, I'm fussy about my guests. When I entertain a countess, I don't ask her to sit on a stepladder with her feet in a paint bucket.
3: Okay.
0: It's the trouble with painters and people these days. Just because they're hard to get, they think they can get away with anything. They can, too. Oh, somebody at the door. Answer it. Oh, my goodness. Wait a minute. Don't let him in yet, my dear. Leroy, put that ladder back where you got it.
3: I thought you were going to tell him, Unc.
0: I'll tell him some other time. Put it back.
3: Okay. Carry it out. Bring it back.
0: No, no. Put it where it was so he won't notice.
3: I did.
0: Come on. Turn it this way a little. Yeah, that's better. Now, is everything just the way it was?
3: There was half a bologna sandwich on top of the stepladder.
0: Well, put it back.
3: I can't. I ate it.
0: How many times have I told you not to put things in your mouth?
3: Well, I was hungry.
0: You're always hungry. All right, my dear, let him in.
4: No, Mr. Giddens.
0: Well, we didn't know if we were ever going to see you again, Mr. Giddens. I wonder if you could move.
5: Yeah, that's one thing you don't need to worry about, Mr. Gildersleeve. When I start anything, I finish it. I'm not like some people. You have to keep after them all the time.
0: Good. Well, if you're all through over at Mrs. Ransom's, do you think you could move?
5: Two for today. There's a little more to do tomorrow. Yes, sir. I'm not like some people. When I start anything, I finish it. Hand me that brush there, Sonny.
0: Mr. Giddens, you're not going to start painting at 4 o'clock in the afternoon.
5: I've got to give her another coat. I always give a ceiling 2 coats.
0: You have to do it now?
5: Thought you wanted me to finish up here.
0: Well, I do, but you see, I've got these people coming to dinner, and I thought if we could just move your ladders and buckets and things out onto my back porch, we could sort of straighten up in here.
5: Just have to bring them in again in the morning.
0: I know, but just for the evening.
5: Well, you're paying for it. That's the way you want it.
0: Thank you.
5: Yes, that's one thing about me. I don't give people any argument. That's the way they want it. That's the way they want it. Just wish they'd make up their minds, that's all.
0: Mr. Giddens, you don't mind doing this?
5: Nope.
0: You're not mad or anything?
5: Nope.
0: Oh, I think it's going to look great when you get it done.
5: One side, please.
0: Look a lot better already. Don't you think so?
5: Open that back door for me, will you, son?
3: Come, kid.
5: Yeah, just wish they'd make up their minds, that's all.
0: Oh, gosh, now he's mad. What's he going to be mad about? I waited for him a whole week. Now, have we forgotten anything?
1: No, not a thing, Uncle Mort. I think everything looks very nice.
0: Oh, I'm as nervous as a schoolgirl.
1: Just remind Bertie to light the candles before you sit down.
0: Oh, yes. Bertie, candles.
1: Mm-hmm. Sorry, I have to run along before they get here.
0: They'll understand.
3: Hey, why do I have to stick around?
0: Your sister has a date.
3: Well, so have I. I'm supposed to be at Piggy's for dinner at 7.
0: It's only 7 now.
3: But I gotta change my clothes before I go.
0: What do you have to change your clothes for? You're all dressed up now.
3: You don't think I want Piggy to see me looking like this?
0: What's the matter with the way you look?
3: I look like a choir boy. Don't worry. You won't fool anybody. Well, nobody'd take you for an angel.
0: Now, wait a minute. What did I tell you two? No fighting. Your sister looks very sweet, Leroy. So do you.
3: Yeah, sweet. This color is killing me.
0: How do you think I feel in this one?
3: There they are. I'll go.
0: Leroy, come back here.
4: What for?
0: Let Bertie go. Do you want him to think we haven't any servants?
4: Okay.
0: Now sit down. Hold your hands.
4: What?
0: Stick in your shirt tape.
4: I'm coming. Keep your shirt off.
0: You... Bertie, that's not what I told you to say.
2: Is my cap all straight, Mr. Gilsey?
0: Yes, you're looking fine, Bertie.
2: Thank you, sir. You're looking good yourself.
0: Now remember what I told you, both of you. Remember what you're saying.
6: Oh, the judge.
3: Relax, everybody.
7: Well, I'm on time, I trust.
0: Right on the dot, Horace, as usual.
7: Well, I like to be punctual. Good evening, Leroy.
3: Hi, Judge.
0: Leroy, what did I tell you?
3: Oh, good evening, Judge Hooker, and how are you this evening? You see, I told you they'd laugh, Unc.
7: I'm sorry. I'm sorry, Leroy. That was very nicely said. Marjorie, you're not leaving us.
1: I'm afraid I have to, Judge.
0: She's going out to dinner. Good night, my dear.
1: Good night.
7: Good night, Marjorie.
0: Have a good time.
3: Can't I go? Piggy's waiting.
0: No, sit down. I want one of you to stay here and say how do you do to Mr. and Mrs. Brinkerhoff.
3: Gee, I don't see why it has to be me.
0: I'll admit it's an unfortunate choice. But you're going to stay.
3: Gosh, Marge gets away with everything.
7: Well, Throckmorton.
0: Leroy! Leroy!
1: Yes,
0: Tom? All right, Leroy, you may go.
7: Well, Throckmorton, I suppose you've been looking forward to this evening, haven't you?
0: Yes, I haven't seen old Brink in 20 years. By George, I can't understand why he's so late.
7: You're sure this was the night?
0: Of course this was the night. Oh, that must be then. Sit down, Judge.
7: What do I have to sit down for?
0: Stick in your shirt front.
7: Oh, yeah, thank you.
4: Yes, sir, he's in. It's Mr. Peavy with ice cream.
0: Oh, come in, Peavy.
8: I don't want to intrude, Mr. Gildersleeve, but as I was coming up to walk here, the boy gave me this telegram. It's for you.
0: Well, I wonder who it can be from. No postmark on it. I wonder if it could be from Brink.
8: Why don't you open it and see?
0: Good idea. Oh.
7: From Brink?
0: Yeah, from Brink.
7: What does he say?
0: Read it.
7: Change plan. Sorry. Regard, Cyrus Brinkerhoff.
8: Mr. Gildersleeve, about the ice cream, I couldn't get the pistachio. I'm sorry, the best I could do was vanilla.
0: That's all right, Peavy. Doesn't matter now. Thanks for trying.
7: Gildy.
0: Let me alone, Horace.
7: Gildy, old man, don't take it like this.
0: I wouldn't mind so much, Judge, only doggone it. I've gone to all this trouble, spent all my ration points. Bertie's done all this cooking. I've offended Leela. I threw out the painter. I got you over here for no reason. They printed that piece in the paper and... Well, doggone it, I think he might have let me know.
8: Mr. Gildersleeve, may I say something?
7: Go ahead, baby.
8: Well, I'd just like to say that any man who'd do a thing like that is not a friend. He's an old fool.
0: Peavy. By George, you're right, though. And I'll tell you a secret, fellas. I never did like that guy from the first day I met him.
7: I never liked anything I heard about him.
0: Well, he's done us one favor. He got us all together for a fine steak dinner. Come on, Judge. Come on, Peavy.
7: Yeah, come on.
8: Oh, no, gentlemen, I couldn't. Mrs. Peavy is waiting at home for me.
0: Well, call her up. Tell her you won't be home.
7: Yeah, tell her you're out for the night.
0: Sure. Hey, Judge, what do you say we call up some girls? Make it a party.
7: Leela.
0: And Miss Goodwin.
7: Wait, we've got to get somebody for Peavy.
0: I know. Mrs. Peavy.
7: The very thing.
8: Well, no, I wouldn't say that.

Great Gildersleeve was rebroadcast especially for you men and women in the armed forces of the United Nations by the Special Service Division of the War Department of the United States of America.

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1: I'm the Comic Weekly Man, the jolly Comic Weekly Man, and I'm here to read the funnies to you happy boys and honeys. Yes, boys and girls, it's Comic Weekly time, and here I come right into your house to bring a little fun and happiness. Right out of the pages of Puck the Comic Weekly, straight into your living room, your friend, the Comic Weekly Man, the jolly Comic Weekly Man. Hello, hello, hello.
2: Hello, hello.
1: Well, little Miss Hardy, how are you today?
2: I'm just fine, thank you. And you know what?
1: What?
2: I've got a riddle, and you won't guess.
1: Oh, yes, I might. Maybe, perhaps, possibly.
2: Are you ready?
1: Ready.
2: What two animals do you always go to bed with?
1: Oh, that's easy. A teddy bear and a doll.
2: No, that's not the answer. A doll isn't an animal, see?
1: Oh, excuse me. Well, a teddy bear and
2: nope.
1: A...
2: Nope.
1: Well, all right, I give up. What two animals do you always go to bed with? Two calves?
2: Yes, you have a calf on the back of each of your legs.
1: Oh, so you have. You tricked me, you fooled me, you hung me on a hook.
2: I knew I would. Now will you please read me the funny...
1: Puck the Comic Weekly. Very well, I'll read that in just a moment. But before I do, let's listen to this nice man. Now, here we go with Puck the Comic Weekly. And on the first page, under Bringing Up Father, Beetle Bailey.
2: Magic words for the music, please.
1: Very well, my lady. Toot me a toot and tweet me a tweedle. Squeeze out music for Bailey the Beetle. Beetle's hard-boiled sergeant looks at himself in the mirror. He sees his stomach is getting so big that it's hanging out over his belt.
3: Oh, look at my stomach. I gotta cut down on eating.
1: And a few minutes later, third picture top row, he's in the mess hall giving the cook orders about what not to feed him.
3: And under no circumstances are you to give me desserts. Understand?
4: Yeah, okay, if you say so.
1: Last picture top row, the cook is giving orders to Beetle and Bugsy, his two assistants.
4: No matter what he says, don't give him any or I get in trouble.
5: Well, I hope he doesn't see your custard pie cookie.
1: Bugsy looks at the sergeant and sees...
5: No leg. They saw it.
1: First picture bottom row, the sergeant has a plate in his hand. His mouth waters. He's looking at Beetle.
3: Beetle, cut me a piece of that pie.
5: No, sir.
3: Please, just one little piece.
5: No.
1: The sergeant reaches for the pie.
6: Hey, man,
1: Beetle
6: it
1: picks
6: myself.
1: It up, and they begin to scuffle over the pie.
6: Hey, come on, Donald, really, I want that pie. You can't have it. Give me that pie. Give it to me.
4: No.
6: I order you. Cookie, tell him.
4: Hey, for God's sakes, Bailey, let him have it.
5: Nothing would make me happy.
4: Hey, Bailey, I didn't mean give it to him in the face.
1: Last picture, a happy sergeant is sitting at his desk, pie all over his face, and the captain exclaims...
7: He hit you in the face with a pie? What are you going to do to him?
3: How about, promoting him.
2: Isn't that funny? He gives orders to everybody not to feed him the pie, and he ends up ordering them to give it to him.
1: Yes, and Beetle gave it to him right in the face.
2: Yeah, squished it right in his face. Oh, he looks funny.
1: Yes. Well, now let's see what's happening to the Walt Disney story, Ben and Me.
2: Oh, yeah, please. I just love the story about Amos. He's such a sweet little mouse.
1: All right, then. Let's turn over the page and go past Little Iodine and Prince Valiant on page 3. And here on page 4 is Ben and Me.
2: You remember that Benjamin Franklin, who lived in the early days of America and was a very famous man, was experimenting with electricity.
1: Yes, he put a little rod on the tip of a kite and then put Amos, the mouse, on a little box in the kite and had sent the kite flying up in the air.
2: But a storm came up and lightning hit the kite and knocked the box apart, and Amos was hanging on for dear life. I wonder if Ben will get the kite down in time to save him.
1: Well, let's read now and find out. Here we go with Walt Disney's Ben and Me. Say the magic words with me. Hickory, dickory, diddly-dee. Doodle some music for Ben and Me.
2: for dear life. It began to rain. Ben started to pull in the kite. The next thing I knew, I was on the ground. I was weak from the shock. I could hardly move. And I heard a voice that seemed to come from a great distance.
4: Amos, Amos, speak to me.
2: It was Ben. He was very worried. He picked me up in his hands.
4: Amos, was it electricity?
2: That did it. I leaped to my feet and opened my mouth. Electricity poured out in Ben's face, and I roared, "Was it electricity? Was it electricity?" And last picture top row, I turned on the heel of his thumb and crawled down, picked up my hat, and walked off. Goodbye, Mr. Franklin. Goodbye forever. And so I returned to my family in the vestry of the old church on 2nd Street. Ben had discovered the nature of electricity, but he had lost my friendship. So there we are, my family and me, tucked into bed, first picture bottom row. We always slept in shoes. We were the 65th cousins on my mother's uncle's sister's side of the old lady who lived in the shoe. We liked the old girl, so we sort of kept the habit. My mother believed in wisdom, so she had some of my original sayings tacked on the wall, like, a stitch in time saves nine. A rolling stone gathers no moss. Early to bed and early to rise makes a man healthy, wealthy, and wise. And I was sitting there, while everybody else slept, thinking up a new saying about that trickster Ben Franklin, who had almost got me killed. The best I could think was, if you work for a genius or work for a dope, watch out for yourself or you've lost all hope. The years that followed were troubled ones. There was loud talk against the stamp taxes, rumor of violence and rebellion. You see, we were still an English colony and the British king was taxing us unfairly. Meetings were held all over the state. And, of course, I attended.
7: How about it, men? Are we going to stand for this? No! No! Down with the king!
2: Naturally, I felt as strongly about the matter as the next man, or a mouse. And last picture, I climbed up on the lamppost and took charge of the meeting. I agree, men. And I say, no taxation without representation.
7: Hooray! Hooray! Liberty forever!
2: Sorry that friendship broke up because I liked Amos and Ben to be friends.
8: Well, you know, as I recall, Ben Franklin was very active in the problems between the Americans and the British. And maybe now that Amos has joined those that are protesting against the English king...
2: Maybe Ben and Amos will get together again, huh?
8: Well, let's hope so. We'll find that out next week, I'm sure. Now let's turn over the page and see who's there.
2: Oh, look, here on page 6 is Donald Duck. Read that, please.
8: I won't waste a second. Here we go with Donald Duckles. Say the magic words with me. Squeeze them, squeeze them, squeeze the chicken jack. Let's have music to fit a quack quack. Today, Donald and his nephews, all dressed up in their Boy Scout clothes, are going out for a scouting trip. Donald is scoutmaster. They're out in the backyard, all set to go.
9: All right, line up for park inspection.
10: Yes, sir, Uncle Donald.
9: What else?
10: Sir.
9: Bag rolls?
10: Yes, sir. All wool.
9: Cooking kit?
10: Yes, sir. Aluminum.
9: Toothbrushes?
10: Yes, sir. And economy size toothpaste.
9: And leave your compass home. This hike is to simulate emergency conditions.
8: Sometime later, they're out in the woods.
9: All right, now. This is where you learn to use substitute equipment. Out hatchet.
10: Hatchet?
9: Yes, hatchet.
8: Last picture top row, Donald walks off, pointing at the trees.
9: Blaze every fifth tree, so we can find our way back. And remember, no compass.
8: The boys out hatchets and begin to work, blazing, which is putting a nick in every fifth tree. Ten minutes later, we see them hard at work, very unhappy.
9: Oh, darn, this is hard work. Hey, wait. I have another idea.
10: Yeah, what is it?
9: Well, what we do is the first...
8: 5 minutes later, Donald, who is up ahead, notices that the hatchets have grown silent. He puts his hand to his mouth and...
9: I don't hear the thunk of those hatchets!
8: Last picture, Huey, Dewey, and Louie come toward him, carrying a tube of toothpaste. Behind them on the ground is a long cord of toothpaste. Huey says,
10: That's okay, Uncle Donald. We're using substitute equipment.
9: Yeah, a big squirt of toothpaste on every fifth tree.
2: Those boys, they're clever. Putting toothpaste on the tree is much easier than chopping.
8: Yes, but what'll happen if it rains and the toothpaste gets washed off? How would they ever find their way home then?
2: Oh, I never thought of that. If they lost their way, then the markers would be washed off.
8: Yes, that's why we use a hatchet, to make a little nick that'll stay there.
2: Oh, I guess the boys aren't so smart after all.
8: Well, anyway, they're funny.
2: Yes, anyway, they're funny.
8: Well, now let's go to the last page of the first section and see what's happening in Dick's new adventure.
2: All right. And here it is. You remember, Dick had a dream that he was going on a special mission with his uncle, who's a doctor, and General Wiley Thompson, who's an Indian agent.
8: Yes, the United States government has been having trouble with an Indian chief named Osceola.
2: So General Thompson has been sent to stop the trouble. And you remember last week, when they got to Florida, suddenly the stagecoach just stopped. And Indians silently got in the stagecoach without saying a word.
8: And Dick looked outside the coach and saw Indians surrounding them. And saw them right along with them.
2: I wonder what that means. Are they captive?
8: Well, let's read and find out. Here we go with Dick's adventures. Say the magic words with me. Riggity-pack-a-zack-a-zick. Let's have music for Adventurous Dick. Dick looks from the warriors who are riding along outside to the Indian who faces him in the stagecoach. And then the Indian speaks.
11: My name is Powell, gentlemen. I'm half white man, but more than half Indian.
8: Last picture, top row, General Thompson answers.
11: So I see. I know you now. You're Osceola. Frankly, I'm glad you're here. It saved the United States government the trouble of looking for you. You're one of the few chiefs who are still defying us. The United States Congress has set aside thousands of acres west of the Mississippi, just for the Indians. Now we are providing you with farm tools, medical care, and schools for your children. We'll pay you for your land in Florida. Now, why won't you accept our offer?
8: Osceola's face hardens.
11: We stop the coach now.
8: He waves a hand. The Indians close their horses in on the stagecoach, and it is stopped.
11: Get out.
8: The door of the coach opens. And General Thompson, followed by Dick and his uncle, get out. Dick sees the anger mounting on Osceola's face as he says to General Thompson,
11: White man has driven us far enough. Florida is our home. We mean to stay.
8: Although he's surrounded by unfriendly Indians, General Thompson answers quietly.
11: In that case, sir, you're under arrest.
8: First picture, bottom row, Dick sees the flash of a knife and throws himself on Osceola's arm to stop him from killing the general. But he's too weak. The Indians close in on him. Last picture, moments later, General Thompson is left buried under the wrecked stagecoach as Dick and his uncle, battered and bound up, are made captives. And then the little party rides southward.
2: Oh, that Osceola was cruel.
8: Yes, he was. I guess we can see now why the American government was having trouble with him.
2: I wonder what will happen to Dick and his uncle.
8: Well, we'll find out more about that next week. But now, look below Dick's adventures. There's Rusty Riley.
2: Oh, and I'm anxious to see what's happening to Rusty because he is in very bad trouble.
8: Well, I'll read that in just a moment. But first, here's that nice man again with something interesting to say. Now, here we go again with Puck the Comic Weekly. And on the last page of the first section, Rusty Riley.
2: Magic words for the music, please.
8: Very well, my lady. Gallop and run till the road is dusty. Give us music for his horse and Rusty. An actor has stolen a valuable string of pearls from a wealthy girl named Miss Castle. He was dressed in Rusty's clothes. An electrician and a stage carpenter had seen the thief wearing Rusty's clothes. So naturally, they said that Rusty was a thief. However, Rusty was miles away from the theater at the time the pearls were stolen, helping a man named Jerry, whose truck was stuck in the mud. Mrs. Castle, mother of the girl, has brought charges against Rusty. He has been arrested, and a trial is now being held. Mr. Pringle, lawyer for Mrs. Castle, is calling the electrician and the carpenter to the stand to testify.
12: Will Mr. Jake Wilson, the electrician, please take the witness chair?
8: Mr. Tyndall, who is Rusty's lawyer, has a plan. He says to Rusty,
13: Step into the next room, Rusty, and do just as I told you.
14: Yes, sir.
8: Second picture, the electrician is in the chair, and Mr. Pringle is cross-examining him.
12: In your own words, Mr. Wilson, just what happened on the afternoon in question?
15: Well, sir, I was working right near the corridor where the dressing rooms are. I heard footsteps, so I took a look, knowing that the actors was all on stage. Well, I saw right off it was young Rusty Riley. You see, I did the electrical work at Milestone Farm, so I know the kid well. No mistaking that jacket and the red cap.
8: Last picture, top row, the carpenter is finishing his testimony.
4: Well, I didn't see his face, but recognized him as Rusty Riley. I seen the kid often. He was just opening Miss Castle's door.
8: Then first picture, bottom row, Mr. Tyndall, Rusty's lawyer, comes forward.
15: You two gentlemen are very positive about your identification of Rusty, in spite of the fact that you only had a back view. Now, I want you to pick Rusty from the two boys I'm about to show you. Officer, please open that door.
8: The officer opens the door, and two persons of Rusty's height and weight are standing in the doorway, their backs to everyone in the room. Both boys are dressed exactly alike in Rusty's cap and Rusty's jacket. The electrician looks at the boys for a second, then points to one.
15: The one on the right. That's Rusty, I'm sure.
8: The carpenter nods.
4: Yep, me too. He's the one on the right.
8: Mr. Tyndall smiles.
15: Thank you. That will be all, gentlemen. Will you boys turn around, please?
8: The boys turn around, and Mr. Tyndall dramatically exclaims,
15: Your Honor, we'll please note that neither of these lads is Rusty. They are Dixie Wilkins and Mickey Dunn, professional jockeys.
8: And Pringle rages.
12: I object. This is nothing but trickery. They are carefully dressed in clothes exactly like Rusty Riley's. This does not prove that it was not Rusty who was seen at the theater.
8: Meanwhile, only a few miles away on the highway, last picture, a car with a sign, Jerry's Wonder Dog, is speeding down the highway. In it are Stovepipe, Rusty's old friend, and Jerry, the man that Tex and Rusty have been hoping would appear. Jerry is the only man that knows that Rusty was not at the theater at the time the pearls were stolen. And Stovepipe is saying,
16: Sorry I had to shanghai you this way, Jerry, but a fine lad's future may depend on your testimony.
8: And Jerry answers,
17: Well, he helped me when I needed help bad, so I'm glad for the chance to help him.
2: Hooray, hooray! At last, Jerry's coming to tell everybody that Rusty didn't steal the pearls.
8: And Tex and Mr. Tyndall's trick has worked.
2: Wasn't that clever? Dressing those two jockeys just like Rusty and then asking that electrician, that carpenter, to point out which one was Rusty?
8: Yes, and when the boys turned around, everybody in the room saw that neither one of them was Rusty. And that spoils Mr. Pringle's chance of proving that the carpenter's and the electrician's testimony is any good.
2: Oh, I hope Rusty will get off next week.
8: Well, we'll find out for sure. But now it's time to pick up the first page of the second section.
2: Oh, yes. I wonder what funny thing Dagwood does today.
8: Well, we'll find out right now. Here we go with Dagwood and Blondie. I'm a food, I'm a fum, zim, zam, zombie. Conjure me music for Dagwood and Blondie. Dagwood's daughter, Cookie, has four friends, and they've all dropped in to ask her to go to the movies. Blondie is in the kitchen, quietly stirring up lunch, when suddenly a tornado bursts into the kitchen.
2: Mama! Mama, may I have 30 cents to go to the movies?
18: Oh, you'll have to ask Daddy.
8: And out of the kitchen, Cookie goes. Last picture, top row. Dagwood is quietly relaxing in the bathtub, when suddenly...
2: Quick, Daddy!
18: Come on!
2: Quick, give me 30 cents for the movie!
18: Don't scare me like that!
8: Give me my pants! And Cookie dashes out of the room. Oh, my nerves, my poor nerves. First picture, second row, she's in again.
2: Here's your pants! Quick!
18: Take it easy, will you?
2: Quick!
18: Look, you threw my pants in the water!
2: Quick! The 30 cents!
18: Here, and get out of here!
2: Thank you, Daddy!
8: And out she goes. Dagwood looks at his pants.
14: Oh, my poor pants are soaked.
8: Last picture, second row. Cookie dashes down the hallway, trips over the dog. First picture, third row. She pats him on the head.
2: Sorry, Pups, but you shouldn't get in the way when I'm in such a hurry.
8: And down the stairs she goes. At the bottom stands Blondie, her arms full of dishes.
2: Oh! Cookie, see what you've done. Smashed our best set of dishes. Sorry, Mom.
8: And out the door she goes. Last picture, third row.
2: Okay, kids. I'm all ready. Let's go.
19: Yay! Yay!
8: First picture, bottom row, Dagwood in his bathrobe looks at poor Blondie, who is lying on the floor surrounded by broken dishes.
5: Well, thank goodness. We'll have a few hours of peace around here to recover while they're at the movies.
8: At the theater, the kids are looking at the announcement posted outside.
2: Yeah, I've seen that picture.
10: Yeah, me too.
2: Yeah, I've seen it.
10: So have I.
2: Well, come on, kids.
8: Last picture, the door to the Bumstead house opens. And in gallop the children. And Cookie shouts,
2: "We all saw the movie, so we're coming back here to play."
18: Oh, no!
8: What do you think of that?
2: My goodness, she was certainly excited.
8: Yes, do you throw your daddy's pants in the bathtub when you're excited?
2: No. This is possible.
8: And do you break a whole set of dishes when you're excited?
2: No. Only the sugar bowl if it gets stuck around my hand when I'm giving the money out.
8: Oh, you children.
2: Well, I know one thing I wouldn't do.
8: What's that?
2: If I've seen a movie and I liked it, I would go see it again, because I like the movie.
8: Yes, I know a little girl named Phyllis who'd just like that.
2: And I know a boy named Stephen.
8: I guess most children are like that.
2: Yes.
8: Well, now let's turn over the page and... Oh, look, here's Flash Gordon.
2: Oh, and Flash is on a strange planet investigating.
8: Yes, he's the only Earthman there. And he's discovered many strange people who are ruled by a mysterious person who's never seen.
2: But Flash has found some friends, too. An old hermit named Philo and a clown named Rosini. And they worked out a scheme so Flash could slip into the castle. But it didn't work.
8: No, Flash slipped into the castle while Rosini was entertaining all of the soldiers and the mine.
2: And suddenly a trap door opened under Flash's feet and he fell down. I wonder what'll happen to him now.
8: Well, let's find out. Here we go with Flash Gordon. Rig-a-rig-a-doon-doon, saskamatash. Let's have music for Heroic Flash. Flash falls through the trap door. As he falls, he hears... finds himself at the bottom of a dark cavern, in water, up to his waist. Last picture, top row, Flash wades through the water. Oh, that laughing. It's all around me, splitting my head. First picture, bottom row, he works his way out of the water, onto a slippery bank. Pitch black in here. Can't see a thing. I hope this portable searchlight still works. Last picture, he turns on his searchlight. It works. The cavern is flooded by its beam, a dank, dark place. And then Flash sees a mysterious creature that looks like an octopus across the cavern from him. And then an agonized scream echoes in his ears.

0: Yes.
1: I'm glad Flash wasn't killed.
0: So am I.
1: I wonder why it screamed when Flash turned on the light.
0: Well, maybe the creature lives in the cave and can't stand the light.
1: Oh, well, if that's the case, this could be Flash's way of defeating him.
0: Yes, it could be.
1: Oh, do you think it could be?
0: Well, we'll find out more about this next week. But now look across the page. There's Roy Rogers.
1: Oh, yes, and you remember that a man named Wasp Bascom has been blowing up cabins and stealing the stones because they have silver in them.
0: Yes, but Roy finally captured him.
1: And two of his men had captured a girl named Beverly Stark, and they were on their way to meet Wasp Bascom.
0: But they didn't know that Roy had already captured Bascom. But Roy saw the men coming and was ready for them.
1: Yes, and Roy threw a keg of silent explosive into the wagon just as it passed into the spot where Roy was hiding.
0: And then the two outlaws jumped out of the wagon, leaving Miss Stark in it all alone.
1: I wonder if she'll be safe.
0: Well, let's read now and find out. Here we go with Roy Rogers, King of the Cowboys. Hi-yip-bye-yo. Now here we go with Roy and Trigger. Hi-yip-bye-yo. The lighted fuse lands in the wagon. Beverly Stark is terrified.
2: Somebody help me. My legs are tied.
0: And then Roy leaps from the bank above into the wagon. Don't worry, Miss Stark. It won't explode.
2: What do you mean?
0: I filled a keg with sand before tossing it into the wagon just to scare away Bascom's men. Meanwhile, the two outlaws who have scurried for cover wait for the explosion.
3: Hey, why don't that explosive in the wagon go off? Uncover your ear flaps, knucklehead. It's noiseless. Maybe it's all over and we don't know it.
0: Last picture, top row, Cube Root, gun in hand, appears before them.
4: Correct, gentlemen. It is all over.
3: Hey, what the?
4: Roy Rogers already has captured your boss, Wasp Bascom. Now you are my prisoners. Crime does not pay.
0: Short time later, second picture, bottom row, Roy and Cube have delivered the outlaws to the sheriff, telling him the complete story of how the stolen stone buildings were built out of rock that contained silver.
5: Well, Sheriff, I'll be riding on.
6: Well, thanks for rounding up Bascom's gang, Roy. They'll be in cold storage for a long time.
5: Right, Sheriff. Adios.
0: Some miles away, a prison train transporting convicts to a new jail labors up a steep grade. Last picture, it passes under a low-hanging tree. A masked man

0: train transporting convicts to a new jail labors up a steep grade. Last picture, it passes under a low-hanging tree. A masked man, gun in hand, drops from the tree onto the caboose of the train.
1: Yeah, there's one con on this rattler who won't reach that new prison. Come on, Sparrow, get ready to fly.
2: Oh, goody, goody. Roy captured the crooks and he's turned them over to the sheriff.
0: And they'll be locked up for a good long time, the sheriff said.
2: But uh-oh, there's going to be more trouble.
0: I'm afraid you're right. That masked man on that train, which is loaded with convicts being taken to jail. Something tells me that Roy might be having a new adventure.
2: Oh, I can't wait to see what it is.
0: Well, we'll find out next week. Now, that's all the time I have. But before I go, here's that nice fellow with some more interesting information. Well, honey, and all you boys and girls, I gotta go now.
2: All right, Mr. Comic Weekly Man, but I'll be waiting for you next week.
0: Okay, that's a date. And a date with all you boys and girls. Be sure to meet me with our little friend, Miss Honey, next week when I read Puck the Comic Weekly. For I'm the Comic Weekly Man, the jolly Comic Weekly Man. I'll be back to read the funnies to you happy boys and honeys. Don't forget, boys and girls, see you all next week. Your friend...

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1: You know, cats have minds of their own. 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
2: 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It may sound strange, but quite a large number of people were actually invited to listen in tonight by Equitable Society representatives. They were asked because they are people who appear to be marked out for success in their business or professional careers. People who are sure to be interested in the

Equitable Society's plan for men and women on the way up. In approximately 14 minutes, I'll give you the full details on this plan for every man who believes he is good enough to make a real success in life. It is offered by the Equitable Life Assurance Society of the United States. Tonight's FBI file, Package of Death.

0: By the very nature of their business, the men who comprise the Federal Bureau of Investigation come into daily contact with a greater variety of criminals than perhaps any other law enforcement officers. They meet yeggs and swindlers, safecrackers and imposters, check passers and auto thieves, and all the others who go to make up the 8 million people who have fingerprint arrest records on file in Washington. To them, every criminal is another lawbreaker, another file which must be closed, another face in a long, endless parade of faces. But that is not the case on the other side of the fence. For among criminals, there are as many rungs to their society as there are among decent law-abiding people. The petty larceny thief who steals a $3 watch from a child on his way to school is regarded with as much contempt by his fellow criminals as he is by everyone else. The safecracker, the auto thief, and the hold-up man climb the ladder of esteem according to their success, according to their ability to remain out of jail. The swindler, the check passer, and the imposter are next in rank, for they do little manual labor. And a man who can steal without working too hard is sure to win the regard of his fellow thieves. Of all criminals, though, one is rated automatically at the top. He is the international jewel thief, the man who steals around the world. Tonight's file opens in the crew's quarters of a small freighter en route from Europe to the United States. Some members of the crew lie idly about. In one corner of the big room, a very sick man lies in his bunk. A companion sits beside him.
1: Hurts bad, I mean.
2: Yeah.
1: You want me to call the doctor again?
2: No. It won't do no good. I'm dying, Willie.
1: Oh, now that ain't so.
2: I feel it.
1: Look. Tomorrow we reach port. We go to a hospital.
2: Willie, don't try to paint pretty pictures. Lean close a minute.
1: Yeah. What do you want?
2: Do me a favor. There's a package under the bunk. Get it.
1: Okay. Paper package.
2: Yeah.
1: That's it.
2: Yeah. Now, here's what I want you to do. When we get to port, go to the Penny Arcade at Broadway and 10th Street.
1: Penny Arcade, Broadway and 10th Street.
2: Ask for Mrs. Mitchell. Mrs. Mary Mitchell.
1: Mrs. Mary Mitchell.
2: She's my sister. I want you to deliver this package to her. It's a birthday present.
1: Oh.
2: Will you write down what I told you?
1: Sure, Pete, sure.
2: And you'll see that she gets it.
1: Sure, Pete. But, Laura, you ain't... Pete! Hey! Hey, you guys! Pete's dead.

0: Meanwhile, at a local FBI field office in a large city on the eastern coast, Special Agent Howard Scott approaches the desk of Agent Jim Taylor.
1: Hi, Jim.
2: Hello, Scotty. Well, what makes you look so happy?
1: You're looking at a free man.
2: Come again?
1: I just finished my report on that auto theft case, and I got a week's leave coming. I got each day planned. Tomorrow, ice fishing, next day, skiing, the day...
2: Hold it, Scotty.
1: Can't you take it?
2: You know Robert Burns' line about the best laid plans of mice and men?
1: Yeah?
2: Well, your plans have gang after glay.
1: What are you talking about?
2: We were just assigned to a new case.
1: Break it to me gently.
2: Well, so far, it's murder and jewel theft in the old name.
1: Where?
2: In a Paris hotel room.
1: Now, wait a minute, Jim. We're not covering Europe out of this office, are we?
2: No. The French Sûreté sent this information to our headquarters in Washington, and they passed it on to us.
1: What's the story?
2: A Frenchman named LaForge was found dying by one of the hotel maids. Said he'd been robbed of jewelry worth 5 million francs.
1: Did he tell her who robbed him?
2: No, but he said he knew the man was coming to the United States with the jewelry. But by the time the police arrived, LaForge was dead.
1: And that's all we know, huh?
2: Yeah. We don't know who the thief is, how he's returning to this country, or what he looks like.
1: I should have taken my leave starting yesterday.
2: Sûreté is trying to bring up fingerprints off of everything that was in LaForge's hotel room. As soon as they do, they'll send us copies and we can start moving.

0: some change, please?
1: Pennies or nickels?
0: Pennies.
1: Okay. 5, 10, 15, 20, 25. Here you are.
2: Mary.
1: Oh, hi, Eddie.
2: Have you heard anything yet?
1: No.
2: Well, what should we
1: do? Let's talk back in the office. George.
3: Yeah?
1: Come here. Take my change booth.
3: Okay.
1: All right, Eddie. Let's go.
2: You don't think Pete's running out on us, do you?
1: He couldn't if he wanted to.
2: Why not?
1: I sent Charlie down to the pier to meet him.
2: The boat was supposed to get in this morning.
1: It got in all right an hour ago.
2: How do you know?
1: I called the pier. Go ahead.
2: Pete should be here. They don't take an hour from the pier.
1: Well, if he don't show soon, I'm going down there myself. Hello? Yes, Charlie. What? When? How'd you find out? No. Don't go near the place again. Right.
2: What's the matter, Mary?
1: Pete's dead.
2: What?
1: Get to that boat, Eddie, and get that package.

0: Scotty. Scotty Washington got those prints from the Sûreté.
1: Were they worth anything?
0: Yes, after considerable investigation in Paris, they turned out to belong to a man named Pete Crawford.
1: Pete Crawford?
0: That's right.
1: I don't think I know him. We got any record on?
0: Yeah, just came in from Washington. Here it is. Take a look. Maybe you can get a lead on where he's headed. I sure couldn't.
1: Nothing at all?
0: Yeah, he's been arrested 31 times in 11 different states. There's no telling which way he'll turn.
1: If we could find out how he's coming back to this country...
0: Now, we know that now, Scotty.
1: Oh, how?
0: Now, the Sûreté traced Crawford's movement from the hotel to a dealer in black market passports.
1: Mm-hmm.
0: The dealer confessed that he sold Crawford a set of first-class Siemens papers. That means he's coming back by boat, but the question is, which one?
1: Nice question.
0: Sûreté is going to let Washington know as soon as they find out.
1: By that time, might be too late.
0: Yeah.
1: Did the black market dealer say how long ago he sold Crawford those papers?
0: Yeah, 2 weeks ago.
1: Crawford could easily be back in this country by now. In 2 weeks' time.
2: Message from teletype, Mr. Taylor.
0: Oh, thanks. That's from Washington, Scotty. Hey, Crawford sailed from France on the freighter John Carroll, which docked here today. Now we're getting someplace. I'm going to go down there.

0: Right with you, Eddie. Hey, George.
1: Yeah?
0: Take over.
1: Right.
0: You got the package, Eddie?
2: No.
0: Why not?
2: It wasn't there.
0: You went through all his stuff?
2: 3 times.
0: And you couldn't find anything?
2: Not what I was looking for. Now, go ahead.
0: Right. Did you see Pete's father?
2: He was buried at sea.
0: Maybe they buried the stuff with him.
2: No, his clothes were still there.
0: Did you go through them?
2: I just told you 3 times. I come up with 0.
0: He had it with him when he left France.
2: You sure?
0: Positive. He sent me a cable. Somebody must have clipped it after he died. Did you see anybody else from the crew?
2: Sure. But I couldn't ask him if they saw any hot jewelry laying around.
0: I got it. Hello? Yeah, speaking. Who? Yeah. You have? Well, where are you? Yes, I'll wait. Have you got this address? Yes. Yes, I'll wait right here for you. Goodbye. That was the guy from the boat. Pete gave him the package.
2: Gave it to him?
0: To bring to me.
2: No kidding.
0: He's on his way over. Go out front, Eddie. Take over the change counter.
2: What for?
0: I want you out there when this guy gets here.
2: What's his name?
0: Sebring. The minute he comes, bring him back here. This is one guy I don't want to keep waiting.

0: No runs, no hits, no errors, Scotty.
1: You mean at the freighter?
0: Yeah. Pete Crawford's dead.
1: Oh? When that happened?
0: He died at sea.
1: How about his effects? Did you go through them?
0: Yes, but I was the second man through the door in that department. Somebody who identified himself as Crawford's brother had already been there and gone through his belongings.
1: According to his record, Crawford had no brother.
0: Yeah, I know.
1: You got any description on this imposter?
0: I got one from everybody I could find who had seen him.
1: How did they match?
0: Pretty well. I'm having one of our artists work up a composite picture of him.
1: Uh-huh. I assume you didn't find the jewelry.
0: No, and I don't think whoever this other man was found it either. From what I heard, he seemed to be pretty annoyed and kept going through Crawford's clothes.
1: This is a nice, simple case.
0: Well, we have got one other lead, Scotty. Crawford was pretty friendly with another member of the crew, somebody named Sebring.
1: Did you talk to Sebring?
0: No, he'd already gone ashore, but I got a description on him. As soon as our artist finishes with a composite picture on the phony brother, we'll send out a wanted on both of them.

0: want change, Mac?
1: No. I come to see Mrs. Mitchell. I was a friend of her brother.
0: Oh, well, you must be Mr. Seabury.
1: Yeah, huh? That's me.
0: She's waiting for you. George!
2: Yeah, Eddie?
0: You can take over now.
2: Okay.
0: Yeah, let's go, Mr. Seabury. It's right back here. That was sure terrible news about Pete, huh?
1: Yeah, for me, too.
0: Were you with him when he died?
1: Right there. Mrs. Mitchell, how is she?
0: Yeah, she's taking it pretty good. She cried for a little while, but she's over that now.
1: Pete was a nice fellow.
0: Yeah, a great guy. Ah, here we are. Go ahead. Mary?
3: Yeah?
0: This is Mr. Sebring.
3: Oh, hello, Mr. Sebring.
1: Hello. I guess it's a sad birthday for you.
3: Huh?
1: Pete told me that this package is from him. It's a birthday present.
3: Oh.
1: Here.
3: Oh, thank you, Mr. Sebring. Eddie?
0: Yeah?
3: You thank Mr. Sebring, too.
0: Sure.
3: Now, let's take a look at the birthday present.

0: We will return in just a moment to this exciting file which shows how your FBI helps protect the security of America. Now let's turn from the present to the future. What's the prediction for the new decade? Let's ask the economist for a forecast.
1: By 1960, according to all indications, Americans will have $65 billion more to spend every year than they do today. In other words, our annual national income is due to rise from $210 to $275 billions. During the 1950s, more than ever before, there will be ample opportunities for ambitious, self-reliant individuals who have the energy, character, training, and the will to get ahead.
0: Does that describe you? Are you optimistic about your own future? Then you're sure to be interested in the Equitable Life Assurance Society's special plan for men and women on the way up. 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
1: Now, first, as your salary goes up, your insurance can keep pace with it.
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1: Second, while you're waiting, your wife and children have the life insurance protection they need.
0: This means that you have the peace of mind, the freedom from worry about your family, that's essential to a man who wants to concentrate on getting ahead.
1: Third advantage, the Equitable plan is flexible at all times.
0: It can expand or contract as you see fit, and offers you many desirable options, which your Equitable Society representative will be glad to explain to you. So why not get in touch with him right away? Phone him and ask for full details on the Equitable plan for people on the way up. Or send a postcard, care of this station, to the Equitable Society.
1: That's EQUITABLE.
0: The Equitable Life Assurance Society of the United States. And now back to the FBI file, Package of Death.

0: Throughout the nation, this coming week has been designated as Crime Prevention Week, a period in which the Federal Bureau of Investigation hopes you will spend some time thinking about how you can contribute toward a more crime-free America. Your FBI realizes that no decent citizen can make such a contribution if he is ignorant about conditions as they exist today in the field of crime. For that reason, your FBI cooperates in presenting these official broadcasts. And through them, it hopes to acquaint you, at least in some measure, with the nature of your enemy. Part of that education lies in teaching you not to be surprised, as some of you may have been this evening, to learn that the head of an international ring of jewel thieves could be and was a woman. One of the facts about crime with which you ought to be familiar is that year in and year out, approximately 10% of all people arrested in the United States are women. Nor is it true, as some may think, that the crimes for which those women are arrested every year are petty offenses against the public welfare. In terms of percentage, the records gathered by your FBI show that more women than men were arrested for the following crimes: forgery, arson, larceny, assault, and criminal homicide. Criminal homicide being another way of saying murder. Tonight's file continues at the FBI field office.
1: That composite picture come back yet, Jim?
2: Yeah, a little while ago, Scotty.
1: Good. Let's have a look at it.
2: Yeah. There it is. Huh? Recognize it?
1: No. New to me.
2: Well, that makes two of us.
1: How about the files?
2: I sent a copy over to Ident. There's nothing on him.
1: Well, how about that friend of Crawford's?
2: Willie Sebring?
1: Yeah.
2: Nothing on him either.
1: Have the police got anything on our pin-up boys?
2: They're looking now.
1: Maybe it'd be a good idea to take this picture over the freighter. The man who saw him could tell us if it's a good likeness.
2: Another agent just took a copy down there. Oh, pardon me, Scotty.
1: Sure, Jim.
2: Special Agent Taylor speaking. Yes, that's right. You have? When? Yeah. Yeah, thanks very much. What? Yes, right away. Bye. It was the morgue, Scotty.
1: Huh?
2: They just brought in the body of Willie Sebring.

0: baseball machine is broke.
1: What happened?
0: Some crumb put in a slug.
1: Well, fix it.
0: Okay.
2: Hi, Mary.
1: What happened to the stiff?
2: I dumped him.
1: I thought you were going to check in with me.
2: Yeah, I figured it was too late. Besides, I didn't have no trouble.
1: Now, I'll take over the change booth, will you?
2: Huh? Where are you going?
1: To see somebody who might buy the loot.
2: The whole thing?
1: Mm-hmm.
2: You want me to go with you?
1: No, stay here and take care of the joint.
2: Well, suppose this guy tries to clip you?
1: Eddie, when I can't handle any fence who ever lived, I'll start playing these machines myself.

0: You're the men from the FBI?
1: Yes, that's right.
0: They called from upstairs and said you were coming.
1: We'd like to see the body of a man named Willie Sebring.
0: Right this way.
1: All right, thanks.
0: Right here.
1: Scotty? You got the coroner's report there?
2: Yeah.
1: He's got this head wound listed as the cause of death, hasn't he?
2: That's right, Jim.
1: Looks like Sebring was hit from behind.
2: Yeah. Something real heavy.
1: Yeah. Okay, I think we've seen enough. You, still got his effects down here?
0: Over there, in the box with his name on it.
1: Okay, thanks. Let's go look at the box, Scotty, huh?
2: Okay.
1: Kane, Richardson, Sanford, here it is. W. Sebring.
2: Mm-hmm.
1: Very small box.
2: Couldn't have had much.
1: He didn't.
2: Now look at the wallet.
1: Okay.
2: $30 in it.
1: Well, means he wasn't robbed, anyway.
2: Nothing much else in the wallet.
1: Or in the box, either. Just this half-empty pack of cigarettes and a fresh book of matches.
2: Not much to work on.
1: Well, these matches, they're from Arthur's Bar and Grill over on 16th Street.
2: You could have picked him up this afternoon, Jim.
1: Yeah. Yeah, come on, Scotty. Let's go up there and see if they remember Sebring. We don't have to wait to question that other bartender, Scotty.
3: Why not?
1: I just showed the cashier Sebring's picture. She remembered him. She said Sebring left here at 4 o'clock.
3: What made her so sure of the exact time?
1: That's when she comes to work.
3: Coroner's report listed time of death as 4:30, half hour after leaving here.
1: We've got one of the lead. Sebring asked the cashier where to get the number 9 bus.
3: Going north or south?
1: North. Come on, Scotty. Let's try and find the driver of that bus. I just finished questioning the bus driver.
3: Get anything?
1: Yes, he remembered Sebring. Said he got off the bus at 10th and Willoughby. The driver also said Sebring asked him where he could buy a condolence card.
3: Quite a few stores around there sell those cards, Jim.
1: Yeah, I know. Let's try and locate the one that Sebring went to.
4: Yes, he bought a card like this. To the sister of my dead friend.
3: Could be Pete Crawford's sister, Jim.
1: Yeah.
4: I remember him because he was so clumsy. He wrote the woman's name and address on the card, put it in the envelope, and then when he started to address the envelope, he got a big blot on it. I had to give him a new one.
1: Have you got that first envelope that he used?
4: Yes, it must be in this basket.
1: Let's find it, Scotty, and get it back to the lab.

0: Come in.
1: Mrs. Mitchell?
0: Yes?
1: We're special agents of the FBI.
0: Both of you?
1: Yes. Here are my credentials.
0: Well, sit down.
2: I'd like to ask you a few questions.
0: About what?
2: A man named Pete Crawford.
0: I'm afraid I don't know anybody by that name.
2: This is his picture. Maybe you know him by another name.
0: No, I've never seen him before.
1: Well, here's a picture of a man named Willie Sebring. Ever seen him?
0: No.
1: Well, that's strange.
0: Why?
1: Policeman directing traffic on the corner saw Sebring today.
0: What's that got to do with me?
1: Sebring asked him which arcade in this block was owned by a Mrs. Mary Mitchell.
0: Now, wait a minute, Mr. Taylor. If you've got any charges against me, let's have them. Otherwise, you can both leave.
3: Baseball machine's all fixed, Mary.
0: Wait outside, Eddie.
1: No, wait a minute. You don't go.
3: What?
1: Take a look at him, Scotty.
2: Our artist did a pretty good composite picture.
1: Yeah. You know, having him pose as Pete Crawford's brother was a mistake, Mrs. Mitchell.
0: What are you talking about?
1: Throw the cuffs on him, Scotty.
2: Right, Jim.
3: Hey, what is...
0: Take it easy. Eddie, go help George move the baseball machine.
1: I'm sorry, Mrs. Mitchell. You're both going with us. And the only machine either one of you has to worry about from now on is the electric chair.
4: In view of the more serious crime of the murder of Willie Sebring, Eddie Butler and Mary Mitchell were turned over to local authorities, convicted and sentenced to be executed. As Special Agent Taylor hoped, the FBI Crime Laboratory was able to supply the name and address of Mrs. Mitchell. Willie Sebring had written that name and address on the condolence card and put the card in an envelope. Then, because of an accident, he discarded the envelope. The FBI lab, through the use of infrared photography on the inside of the envelope, was able to read what had been written on it. A list of phone numbers in Mrs. Mitchell's purse led to the arrest of the remaining members of the ring. And so, another case from the files of the Federal Bureau of Investigation, a case which originated some 3,500 miles away, was solved. While it is true that the final clue came from the FBI laboratory, it is also true that no solution to this case would have been possible without the fine investigative work on the part of the members of the French Sûreté. Your FBI, therefore, wishes to thank the French law enforcement agency and to tell you, the public, that this kind of international cooperation is the rule, not the exception, in the never-ending war against every criminal in the world.

0: In just a moment, we will tell you about next week's exciting FBI file. Now, one last word on the Equitable Society's plan for men and women on the way up. It's a plan for the man who is justified in believing that someday his boss will say to him,
1: "Ken, I have some good news for you. We've decided to promote you to Johnson's old job with a raise in salary that ought to make you pretty happy."
0: If you're that kind of man, then the sooner you get in touch with an Equitable Society representative, the better. Ask him for full information on the Equitable Society's life insurance plan for men and women on the way up. Or send a postcard, care of this station, to the Equitable Life Assurance Society.
2: Next week, we will dramatize another case from the files of the Federal Bureau of Investigation. The story of a thrilling race between two ex-convicts and two FBI agents to find a missing man. Its subject, assault. Its title, The Telltale Calendar.
0: The incidents used in tonight's Equitable Life Assurance Society's broadcast are adapted from the files of the Federal Bureau of Investigation. However, all names used are fictitious, and any similarity thereof to the names of persons living or dead is accidental. Tonight, the music was composed and conducted by Frederick Steiner. The author was Jerry D. Lewis. Your narrator was William Woodson, and Special Agent Taylor was played by Stacey Harris. Others in the cast were Herb Butterfield, Whitfield Connor, Bill Conrad, Ted DeCorsia, Marlo Dwyer, and John Sheehan. This is Your FBI is a Jerry Devine production. This is Larry Keating speaking for the Equitable Life Assurance Society of the United States and the Equitable Society's representative in your community, and inviting you to tune in again next week at the same time when the Equitable Life Assurance Society will bring you another thrilling transcribed story from the files of the Federal Bureau of Investigation. The Telltale Calendar on This Is Your FBI.
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8: Would you like to try and capture a Chinese river steamboat from a crew of 8 or 10 wild-eyed natives with the help of one other person? 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As the craft slowly moved downstream, Terry and the others on shore knew they would be stranded in the deserted river town unless something was done, and done quickly. 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Terry and the Pirates is brought to you by the makers of Libby's Tomato Juice, one of Libby's 100 famous foods. 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Now, Libby has one waiting for you. 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It has eight exciting super...
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15: 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We hear.

0: really rings the bell. Charlie says, love my kind of party. Don't know any other candy that I love so well.
1: If you're paying this kind of money for a car, you'd want it to have a touch of style, legroom, four doors, and all that. And if this is what you had in mind, you don't even have to pay that kind of money for the new Skoda Super Estel. Skoda's new Super Estel puts a man in the street
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4: The magic island of Euclidea is no longer visible. At the location of the island, the waters of the South Pacific Ocean are rolling gently. And on the surface floats the rocket plane, which Captain Bradford and Elaine have landed near the upper escape lock of the underwater city of Euclidea. The time is going to pass very slowly for the captain and the Euclidean girl commander who is now helping him. They will have to wait for days until the Gregory boat arrives and the Euclideans are captured. Back on the Gregory boat, Mrs. Gregory, Jerry, and Joan are wondering and worrying about the two who have gone ahead. In the radio cabin of the boat, Jerry and Joan are doing their worrying out loud.
5: All right, Joan, all right. You're sure, and I'm sure. So let's forget it.
6: But, Jerry, we are sure of two different things.
5: Yes, but we don't get any place by arguing. You think you're right, and I know I'm right. So what?
6: Regardless of who is right, I am very worried about the captain and Elaine.
5: Oh, so am I. But Tex never got into anything he couldn't get out of.
6: They must be nearly out of fuel, Jerry. Elaine said when they took off that they had barely enough of the fuel gas to take them to Euclidea.
5: Well, what of it? They're not trying to go anyplace else. What do they need fuel for?
6: If the Euclideans are able to escape from the underwater city and attack the captain, he will need fuel badly.
5: No, I know it. That radio message from Tex sounded like a bluff to me.
6: A bluff?
5: Yeah, you know, trying to make somebody believe you can do something you're not very sure of.
6: I think you are right. The captain was, as you say, bluffing.
5: Yeah, you bet he was. That gag about capturing G-47 and his men on that raft wasn't very good.
6: What do you think he was actually trying to do?
5: Oh, probably scare them back into their hole so they would stay put until we get there.
6: The captain was very sure that his universal solvent would effectively prevent the escape of the Euclideans.
5: Well, I guess it would, if he had a chance to get it planted before any of them escaped.
6: And if he did not?
5: Well, then we're going to find Tex and Elaine prisoners when we get there. And the rest of us will probably end up the same way.
6: But that would be terrible, Jerry.
5: Oh, don't tell me.
6: We would not be treated so kindly this time. G-47 would have the captain's solvent, and he could easily work out the formula. Then there would be no further need for them to show us any consideration.
5: Well, all right, all right. Golly, I know all that as well as you do. But when you're sure of bad news, why rub it in?
6: I am not rubbing anything.
5: Oh, I didn't say you were.
7: Well, I see you two are just as friendly as ever.
6: Mother.
5: Oh, Mrs. Gregory. Oh, we're not fighting, just arguing.
8: No more news from Tex?
6: No, Mother. The radio has been silent.
8: Well, I hope no news is good news.
5: Oh, sure it is. The captain and Elaine know how to take care of themselves.
8: Yes. They would if they had a chance. But what are the odds against them down there?
6: I think their position is not pleasant.
5: There you go again. Why don't you try to be cheerful once in a while?
6: Jerry, you were the one who suggested that the captain's radio message was a bluff.
8: What?
5: Well, you see, Mrs. Gregory, I've got an idea that Tex sent us that message just to scare the Euclideans, if they were listening in. I don't think he had a chance to really capture them.
8: I thought that, Jerry. The message didn't ring true.
6: We can do very little to help them. And this boat is so slow.
8: Everything seems too slow when you're trying to cope with those Euclideans. But this was the fastest boat I could get, which was large enough to hold the 200 or 300 people we may have to bring back with us.
5: Yeah, they don't keep us there with them.
8: Oh, yes, Skipper?
9: Jerry.
5: Oh, want me?
9: Aye.
5: What for?
9: Come.
8: Something wrong, Skipper?
9: No.
5: Oh, okay, Skipper. I'll be back pretty soon, Mrs. Gregory.
8: Very well, Jerry.
5: What's up, Skipper? Okay.
8: Well, I wonder if anything has happened.
6: I think not, Mother. Just some little task the skipper has for Jerry.
8: What were you and Jerry discussing?
6: We were speaking of the probable conditions at Euclidea.
8: And neither of you looked very happy when I came in. You think they're in danger?
6: I did not say that, Mother.
8: No, none of us dare to say it. But everyone is thinking it.
6: There is nothing we can do about it.
8: That's what worries me. If there were only a few moves we could make, anything to occupy our minds, to give us something to do.
6: No, Mother, you cannot help by worrying.
8: Oh, I know that. But it doesn't keep me from worrying.
10: Bradford, Transferred to Gregory
6: Vault. But don't you... Do you not see that it...
8: Wait, John, I think I hear the radio.
10: Can you hear me?
8: It's Tex. Hello, Tex. Pat calling. Hello, Tex.
10: Hello, Pat. How's everybody?
8: Well, we're all right, just plowing along.
10: Everything running on schedule?
8: McLeod says we're doing a little better than schedule.
10: Fine, keep it up and don't worry about us.
8: What have you been able to do?
10: We're riding easily on the water, just above the airlock.
8: No trouble?
10: Not a bit.
8: How are your provisions and fuel?
10: More than enough to last until you arrive.
8: Have you any special instructions for us?
10: Not at the moment, but keep the radio open on this wavelength and have someone with it at all times.
8: We would have done that. Are you sure that no one escaped before you got there?
10: No chance. The submarine locks are still magnetized shut, and we're watching the airlock in the surface chamber.
8: Is Elaine sure that there is no other means of escape from the island?
10: Positive. Don't worry about anything. Just keep coming our way, and we'll be waiting for you.
8: Thanks, Tex. You've been so wonderful through all this, and it's my fault we ever started it.
10: Think nothing of it. Well, I'd better save our batteries. Good luck, all. See you later.
8: Goodbye, Tex, and good luck to you both.
6: It would seem they are doing well, Mother.
8: Yes, and I suppose it's true. But I'm afraid I won't rest much until we reach there.
6: This is only our first night on the water. You must not worry at this early date.
11: Mrs. Gregory.
8: Yes, Mac, what is it?
11: May I have a word with you?
8: Why, of course you may. Come in.
11: Thank you.
8: Come right over here and sit down. I'd like to stay near the radio as much as possible.
11: How do you do, Miss Joan?
6: You are wearing a very sad expression, Mr. McLeod.
11: Sorry, I am for that. But the truth of the matter is that I have something which is not resting easy on my mind.
8: Trouble, McLeod?
11: It may be, and then again, it may not be.
8: Well, what is it?
11: How important is it that we keep up the speed we're now making?
8: Well, it may mean everything, Mac. The captain and Elaine are drifting practically helpless on the water down there, and they'll never be really safe until we arrive.
11: Then it would seem that we must keep it up.
8: Yes. But why not?
11: Well, to tell you the truth, Mrs. Gregory, the motors are acting none too good.
8: The motors?
11: Aye.
8: The motors of this boat are defective?
11: I wouldn't say that they were defective, but they are being badly overworked. And I'm none too sure how much of it they'll stand.
8: But speed means everything, Mac. We're doing far too slowly as it is.
11: I won't argue about that. But the boat was designed to make 16 knots, and she's now making 21.
8: 16 knots? 5 knots less?
11: Aye.
8: Well, it's out of the question, Mac. Tex and Elaine figured that with good luck they'd be able to hold out for 6 days, possibly a few hours more than that. But to reduce our speed 5 knots would mean adding at least 2 full days to our run.
11: Aye, it would that.
8: We haven't any such margin as that. Keep the motors wide open and take a chance.
11: We'll be no good to the captain if we break down short of our goal.
8: We'll be no more good to him if we're too late getting there.
11: Right you are. And I'm glad to hear you want it that way. I would have said as much myself had I been in charge.
8: You are in charge of those engines, Mac. And your job is to get us just as far as you can, as fast as you can. I'll be responsible beyond that.
11: Good for you. Well, I'll get on back to the engine room and keep me eye on those motors.
6: Is Jerry in the engine room?
11: Aye. We sent for the lad to tell him what was happening, so he would help you make up your mind.
8: Well, I don't need any help. But I would like to know what Jerry's opinion was.
11: Well, he said to run this thing until the motors fell out of it, and then we'd row it the rest of the way.
8: Oh, good for Jerry. Oh, Mac.
11: Aye.
8: We just talked to the captain on the radio.
11: And what's the news?
8: None. They arrived safely, and now all they can do is just lie there and wait for us.
11: But they did arrive there. Well, I'll get on back, and I'll send Jerry in here if you want him.
8: I wish you would.
11: Then I will. And then I'll get all me time to keep in this coffee grinder turning over.
8: Well, Joan, that isn't so good, is it?
6: I would not think too much of that, Mother. Mr. McLeod is an engineer. He is a lover of fine machinery, and he would be inclined to exaggerate the condition of the motors.
8: I hope so. But whether that's the case or not, we'll keep up every bit of speed we can make from now on.
6: And now I think you should have some rest.
8: I know I should. And I'm going to be sensible and try to get some as soon as Jerry comes back.
6: And Jerry and I will remain with the radio.
8: No, dear. You'll come and rest with me. Jerry won't mind standing by the radio alone.
6: But, Mother, I do like to be near Jerry. He talks so much and says so little that it is very restful.
8: Possibly. But even so, I want you to come into our cabin and lie down.
12: Hey, was McLeod just in here?
6: Yes, Jerry. He came to see Mother about the engines.
12: What did he tell you, Mrs. Gregory?
8: He seemed to be worried as to how well the motors would stand our present speed.
12: Yeah, well, that's what he told me, too. But he's worrying too much about nothing.
6: Are you sure?
12: Well, sure, I'm sure. The old skipper was an engineer for a long time, and he said those motors would stand running at full speed as long as we wanted to run them.
8: Oh, I'm glad to hear that. Now, Jerry, if you'll take over the radio, Joan and I'll try to get a little sleep.
12: Oh, sure, Mrs. Gregory. I'll take over.
8: Joan and I'll relieve you on the morning watch.
12: But, gee, you don't need to get up then. Well, I can put one of the crew in here when I get sleepy.
8: No, Jerry. I prefer that we three handle all messages from Tex. Johnson would do, of course. But I've asked him to spend all his time in the pilot house.
6: That is advisable. When we are trying to maintain top speed through all conditions, a great deal depends on our navigator.
12: Well, Johnson's plenty good.
8: He certainly is. Now, Jerry, if you'll just...
12: Mrs. Gregory, can I have Joan stay here with me for just a few minutes,
8: I don't see why not, but I don't see why either.
12: Oh, I just wanted to talk to her about...
6: Oh, please, Mother.
8: Well, very well. Don't stay more than a few minutes, though, Joan. I want you to get as much rest as possible.
6: I will not be long, Mother.
8: Good night, Jerry. Inform me if you hear from Tex.
12: I bet I will, Mrs. Gregory. Good night.
6: What did you want, Jerry?
12: I want to talk to you.
6: So you said.
12: Well, I think it's important.
6: What is it?
12: Well, McCloud is really worried about those engines, and he's right.
6: But, Jerry,
12: I
6: you
12: know.
6: Said...
12: I said everything was going to be all right, just to make your mother feel good. Those engines are liable to quit any time at this speed.
6: Then we could not help the captain, and our position would be hopeless.
12: Well, that's the idea, and there's only one thing we can do if we get close enough to do it. Radio the captain to get away from that place and fly back to the boat. It'd be safer if we were all together.
6: But the Euclideans would escape.
12: Sure, and when they escape, they'll come after us.
6: Oh, but Jerry, we must not allow that to happen.
12: I know that as well as you do. And I took a chance and told McCloud about my plan. He's going to do it, and your mother will never know the difference.
6: Jerry, you are going to trick Mother?
12: Oh, we've got to, Joan. Oh, we haven't got a chance to save the captain or do anything else. McCloud is going to cut the engines to 18 knots an hour, and we mustn't let your mother find it out.
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0: Once again, the Damon Runyon Theater brings you another story by the master storyteller, Damon Runyon. And this one, All Horse Players Die Broke. And to tell it to you, here is Broadway.
1: Thanks. Well, it is during the race meeting at Saratoga. And one evening, I am standing out under the elms in front of the hotel with Sally Appleby. And the scene is as follows.
2: Broadway, take a look at that guy.
1: Which guy?
2: The one picking up newspapers. Street.
1: I see. Now, what about
2: him? It seems to me I know. You?
1: I do not know. He's a pretty shabby citizen. No, I cannot place.
2: Neither can I. He looks for me. Ah, well, this is neither here nor there.
1: With that, Sally walks inside the hotel. But I stay behind for a couple of seconds to take another look at the guy who is picking up newspapers and tucking them under his arm. It seems to me that his face is familiar. Right then, I cannot place it. However, later I find out who he is. And what happens when I do is something I will never forget. And I will tell you about it in a minute.

0: Well, it is after I have something to eat, and I am once again standing outside the hotel. I forget all about the old guy until suddenly I look over and see him standing next to me. He is looking at me hard, and I begin to feel a little uncomfortable because I am sure this is going to be a touch. Then the old guy says as follows.
1: How has your luck been, Broadway?
0: Pretty good. Wait a minute, you call me by name.
1: Yes, I did. Don't you remember me?
0: Let me see. Come closer to the light.
1: Now do you know who I am?
0: I am very sorry. Your face seems to slip my memory. That is, for the moment.
1: For the last 10 years, you should have said.
0: 10 years?
1: Look closer, Broadway.
0: Yeah, sure. I do know you. Fritz. It is Fritz.
1: How are you, Broadway?
0: I am first rate. And you?
1: Very well, thank you. I'm a bit older, of course.
0: Oh, sure. Getting older is a habit nobody breaks himself on. Well, Fritz, how are you doing?
1: At the moment, quite badly. Quite badly, Broadway.
0: I take it the GGs are running out on you.
1: Well, to tell the truth, I haven't been able to play so far this meeting.
0: I see.
1: Nevertheless, I expect to put down a few bets before the meet ends.
0: Oh, sure.
1: You know, this is the first time I've been in Saratoga in 10 years.
0: It is that long, huh? Tell me, Fritz, where do you keep yourself for 10 years?
1: Oh, here and there, but I had to come back to Saratoga. I had a feeling I should come back.
0: Feeling? I do not know quite what you mean.
1: It's quite foolish, I suppose, but I had a feeling I'd find her.
0: Her? Oh, I remember. Emerald M.
1: Yes, Emerald M. You remember her?
0: Oh, sure. How is she?
1: I don't know, Broadway. I haven't seen her in 10 years.
0: But you expect to find her here?
1: Yes, I don't know why, but I do.
0: Sure. By the way, I am going to have something to eat, and...
1: Isn't it rather late for dinner? Didn't you already have yours?
0: Oh, I am a very late eater. And it just happens that today I pick a 10-to-1 shot in the fifth, and I am feeling pretty good about it. In fact, I believe that when good luck hits, it ought to be spread around a little, huh?
1: Thank you, Broadway. I'll just have a cup of coffee.
0: We go into the restaurant, and on the way in, I get to thinking about old Fritz. In his day, he is the best handicapper who ever looks at a form sheet. In fact, he makes more than a good living. He has more potatoes than anybody else in the business. Then he hits a bad spot, and it gets worse. I wonder what happens to him. So does everybody else. Well, I find out when he has finished eating.
1: I seem to have been rather hungry, surprisingly so. I meant only to have a cup of coffee.
0: I do that myself sometimes, Fritz. In fact, just smelling food makes me hungry, even when I think I am full.
1: Yes, well, I insist on taking the check.
0: Next time, Fritz.
1: Well, all right, next time. Perhaps tomorrow.
0: That could be.
1: It's good to see you again, Broadway. I haven't seen any of the old crowd for 10 years.
0: Yeah, we wonder what becomes of you.
1: Oh, I ran into a streak of bad luck.
0: A long one, huh?
1: Yes. You know, there was a time when I could pick 7 out of 8.
0: I know. Many is the time the citizens take your word about it, Gigi.
1: I can't explain what happened to me. However, that's by the boards now.
0: Tell me, Fritz, where do you keep yourself?
1: Just any place, here and there.
0: I see. But what about Emerald M?
1: Emma. I'll find her here, Broadway.
0: How do you know this?
1: I can't explain that either, Broadway. I was in San Francisco and I got the feeling that if I came back here, I'd come back to Emma.
0: So you come back?
1: Yes. This was the last place I saw her, spoke.

0: Come back?
1: Yes. This was the last place I saw her, spoke to her.
0: Oh, do you have a fight?
1: Not exactly. More of a disagreement, so to speak.
0: Oh, sure. More of a disagreement. She is a beautiful doll. Especially when she is wearing all the emeralds you give her.
1: She loved them. They were her favorite gem. I felt by giving them to her, I was expressing my love for her.
0: Especially if they are big enough.
1: You're a cynic, Broadway.
0: Mm-hmm. But, what about him?
1: You really want to hear what happened?
0: If you wish to tell it to me, yes.
1: I'd like to talk to someone.
0: I am a very good listener.
1: Yes, I know. Well, it was 10 years ago, just about the time I started the bad streak. Emma had come here with me, and one evening I returned to our suite. I'd had a rather bad...
2: Fritz, that you?
1: Uh-huh.
2: You're late.
1: Yes, I had a few things to clear up.
2: Paying off, for example?
1: That's it.
2: How much went down the drain today?
1: Not much.
2: How much?
1: You had dinner?
2: Fritz, look at me.
1: I always do, Emma. You're lovely.
2: How much today?
1: 20.
2: 1,000?
1: That's right.
2: $20,000. Just like that.
1: Well, it can't last this way, Em. I'm in a bad streak. It'll clear up.
2: When?
1: Soon.
2: Fritz, I can't stand it anymore.
1: I know, baby. Things are a little pinched,
2: please, but... no buts. Let's settle down, Fritz. Let's stop feeding all over the country from one track to another. Here, you'll need these.
1: No, not yet.
2: Take them.
1: I gave them to you.
2: Look, I know you haven't got $20,000 to pay off.
1: But I have.
2: No. I saw the manager of the hotel. Rather, he came to see me while you were out.
1: Tell him to keep his nose behind the desk downstairs.
2: I did. But first, I promised him the bill.
1: I'll pay it.
2: Take these, Fritz.
1: I bought these emeralds for you. Keep them. Now, I've got some sure things lined up for tomorrow. I'm at the end of the bad streak, Em.
2: You're not going to play tomorrow, Fritz.
1: What?
2: If you do, you'll never see me again.
1: You're kidding.
2: On the square.
1: The way I make a living was good enough for you when everything was fine, but now that it's a little rough, you want to call it quits.
2: I don't want to call anything quits.
1: Until you find a better way of saying the same thing, this'll do.
2: No, Fritz. Look at me. Look, I don't care about myself, but look what this is doing to you.
1: What do you mean?
2: You've got yourself talked into believing you can't lose. You made everyone else believe it, even me. The last few weeks have talked me out of that idea. You can lose, Fritz. You are losing.
1: Oh, a few bucks. I've won more in a day
2: I'm
1: than I...
2: I'm not talking about money. I'm talking about you and about me.
1: I'm way behind you, Emma. I don't understand.
2: Look at you. Your clothes.
1: Well, what's clothes got to do with it?
2: Unpressed. Spots. You didn't even shave this morning.
1: I didn't have time.
2: That's it, Fritz. That's it. You didn't have time. You've got a fever inside you that makes you think you can get back all you've lost. I don't know how to say it, but I feel closed out. I'm running in every race against every horse you bet on. And I always lose.
1: You're tired. You wouldn't speak that way.
2: Yes. I'm tired. Fritz, I love you. I married you. I want to keep you.
1: The odds against losing me are too big to figure, Em.
2: What are the odds against you losing me?
1: I've never figured them.
2: Are you still going to play tomorrow?
1: I have to.
2: Then I'll post the odds. And Fritz, they're big against you. Very big.
0: So that is what happens, huh, Fritz?
1: Yes.
0: And do you play the next day?
1: I played Broadway and lost.
0: How much?
1: I've forgotten that.
0: Oh, I see. And you never see her again, huh?
1: No.
0: You figured that you will not go back to her until you make yourself a stake, is that it?
1: That's it.
0: Does she ever try to find you?
1: I heard that once or twice she did, but I always felt that I should wait until I was able

0: go back to her with everything we had before this bad streak.
1: Mm. But is that not liable to be quite a spell? I mean, well...
0: I know. I know exactly what you mean, Broadway, that I'm finished, washed up, done for. I couldn't pick a winner if my life depended on it.
1: Well, Fritz, that is not exactly it.
0: Never mind. You're not the only one who thinks the same. But I know different, Broadway. I do. And I'm very close to coming back. Very close to that and Emma.
1: You seem very sure, Fritz.
0: You'll see. Maybe tomorrow or the next day or even next week. But it'll happen. And it'll happen during this meet here at Saratoga, where I lost everything. I'll get it all back.
1: Sure you will. But, in the meantime, how are you fixed for potatoes?
0: A little pinched.
1: Okay. Here.
0: Oh, no, please.
1: Take it. It is only a fin.
0: Alone. Just alone. You understand that, Broadway?
1: Okay, just alone.
0: Thank you. And I'll pay it back sooner than you expect.
2: With that, we leave the restaurant. Fritz will not let me walk with him to where he is staying. I know it is for the reason that he does not have any place to stay. And as for my fin, I begin to regret that as soon as Fritz is out of sight. I know he will never make a comeback, and the fin is as good as gone. As they say, all horse players die broke, and Fritz is not an exception. But how long you can get, including me, is something for the books, and something I will tell you about in a minute.

0: Well, I do not see Fritz again for 2 days, and I kiss that Finn goodbye. Then I am at the track trying to figure out which horse will get me a few taws when I see Fritz. I walk over to him, and the scene is as follows.
1: Broadway, hello.
0: Hiya, Fritz. What is new?
1: You lent me $5 the other night.
0: So I do, so I do. You, still have got it?
1: No. As a matter of fact, I waited until today to bet it.
0: Oh, look, Fritz, I give you that fin to get you on the inside track with some food and things. No, you...
1: Broadway, put everything you've got in a horse named Speed Cart.
0: What? Speed Cart? Fritz, that horse cannot win a race if all the other nags are out the pasture in another state.
1: I've waited until today when he's running. I handicapped him. I figured him to win, Broadway. I know I'm right.
0: Do you not think this is what is called wishful thinking?
1: No, I haven't slept a wink since I saw you the other night. I've been waiting for a chance like this.
0: You bet the $5 I give you on Speed Card?
1: Yes.
0: Okay. Goodbye, little Finn. It is nice knowing you for a while.
1: He's 50-1.
0: And that tells me how good he is.
1: You don't believe me?
0: Fritz, once upon a time you are a great handicap. You are able to just smell a winner the day before he runs. But now...
1: I see. Well, you'll find...
2: There they go.
1: Watch, Broadway, watch. Speed Cart will lay back until the quarter turn, then watch.
0: I do not even see him in the race.
1: Number 5 on the outside.
0: Yeah, on the outside, and last.
1: I know, I figured him right, I know.
0: They're almost at the quarter turn.
1: Now, bring him up, boy. Bring him up. Run him wide and bring him up.
0: He is running wide.
1: Make your play for it, Speed Cart. Make your play.
0: Look at him.
1: 5th. 4th.
0: 3rd.
1: Move, boy. Move up.
0: Fritz, do you play him to win, place a show?
1: To win.
0: He is 2nd in the stretch.
1: Now, Speed Cart. Now. Bring me back, Speed Cart. Bring me back.
0: It seems to me, Fritz, that you are 250 bobs better off now than you were a little while ago. And so he is. But I figure one lucky smack is coming to Fritz. However, he continues to smack all afternoon. A centipede who is called Marchesa pops down like a trained pig at 20-1. Then a caterpillar by the name of Merry Soul laughs his way home at 4-1. And when the day is finally over, Fritz is holding on to 13,000 bobs. He pays off the fin to me, and I do not see him for almost a week. Until one afternoon, I am sitting in front of the hotel when he comes up to me.
1: Broadway, I looked all over the track for you.
0: Yeah, there are bad memories about me and my money connected with the track. I am recuperating.
1: May I help you over this rough spot?
0: No, thanks.
1: Well, anytime, Broadway, anytime.
0: Sure. How is your luck?
1: At the moment, I have $100,000.
0: There must be something in the air that prevents me hearing you right. You say what?
1: I've won $100,000.
0: You have that much toll?
1: Yes. Now, I wonder if you'd do me a favor.
0: If anybody with $100,000 needs a favor, I am very anxious to hear what.
1: Go into town with me.
0: Not to the track?
1: No. I have something important to do in town.
0: Fritz, do you go cold on your luck? You figure enough is enough and you are laying off?
1: No. It's just that I have an errand which is very important. Please come with me.
0: Well, all right. Where do we go?
1: I'll show you. Come on.
0: So, we go into town. And all the way in, Fritz is smiling to himself like he remembers something very pleasant. And when we are in town, he takes me to a big fancy jewelry store where the clerks wear fancy dress all day long. Then inside, the scene is as follows.
3: Yes, gentlemen. May I help you?
1: Yes, thank you. Do you have emeralds?
3: Why, yes, but I...
1: May I see some?
3: Certainly. Just a moment, please.
0: Emeralds, Fritz?
1: Uh-huh. Emeralds. You see, Broadway, Emma loves them. And when I see her again, I want to be able to surprise her.
0: Oh, I see.
3: Here we are. Some quite nice stones.
0: Reasonable.
1: I asked for emeralds, not bottle chips.
0: I beg your pardon.
1: Look at them. There isn't a stone in the lot big enough to see if it were fastened to the end of my nose.
3: I'm afraid these are all we have in this price range.
1: Did I say anything about price? I said emeralds.
3: You don't like these, sir?
1: I don't like these. Do my clothes fool you? Does the fact that my necktie is a little to one side color your judgment?
3: Oh, no. No, sir.
1: In which case, perhaps you can tell me what this is?
3: $1,000 bill.
1: And this? And this? And this?
3: I'm sorry, sir, but I didn't realize what you meant when you said emeralds.
1: You've got a better idea now.
3: Very much better, sir.
0: How much do you plan to spend, Fritz?
1: $100,000.
0: Your whole bankroll.
1: Emma is worth it.
0: But you will leave yourself with no lining for your pockets.
1: My luck is back, Broadway.
3: Do you like these, sir?
1: Better. But in the case back of you, aren't those emeralds?
3: Oh, yes, sir, but they're reserved. The lady who ordered them will call for them by 5 o'clock tomorrow evening.
1: I want them.
3: But, sir, the price is...
1: Is what?
3: $101,000.
0: It seems a little foolish to tack on that $1,000.
3: Perhaps you'd like to look at them. A perfectly matched set. Necklace, earrings, bracelet, and 2-clip pins.
1: Beautiful. What do you think of them, Broadway?
0: Personally, I think the row of diamonds around the bracelet is a little out of line.
1: I'll give you $100,000 cash for
3: it. Oh, I'm very sorry, sir, but the price has to be $101,000. Mr. Favier, my employer, went to a great deal of trouble to match these stones. Besides, the lady who ordered them...
1: What if she doesn't come in by 5 tomorrow evening?
3: In that case, sir, I think you'd be very happy with the set.
1: All right. I'll see you at 5 tomorrow evening. Goodbye.
3: Goodbye, sir. And thank you very much, sir.
0: Fritz, you are crazy. You do not have $101,000.
1: I'll have it tomorrow evening at 5.
0: How?
1: Ever hear of a horse named Caramia?
0: Oh, sure. She's the favorite in the 6 tomorrow.
1: She'll get me the $1,000 I need.
0: Personally, I think Fritz is a little crazy. But all the way back to my hotel, he keeps talking about how Emerald M will hear about his luck and will come back to him, especially if he has the emeralds to give to him. Well, he says goodnight to me, and I do not see him until next day at the track. Fritz does not bet a red penny. He waits for the 6th and Caramia. Now, the odds on this horse are 1 to 5, which means you have got to put up 5 to get $1. I speak of this to Fritz, and he answers...
1: I know, but it's a sure thing.
0: The way it looks, everybody is betting Caramia, and the price will not be worth looking at in a minute.
1: I don't think I'll play her to win.
0: What?
1: I can't take the chance. I'll bet her to show.
0: But you know she will run better than 3rd?
1: Without a doubt, but there's the element of risk if I play her to win.
0: Look, you give me winners in the other races. Why do you not bet her? Then you would have the 1,000 you need.
1: Too risky. What are the odds now?
0: 1 to 12. And going down fast.
1: I need that 1,000 by 5 this evening. Broadway, I can't let those emeralds go.
0: Look, you do not have such a long time to place your bet.
1: Yes, I know. Let me see now. I've got to make sure.
0: What do you do?
1: Checking my figures. Yes, Caramia is a sure thing. But it's not an easy thing to bet $100,000.
0: The whole $100,000?
1: Yes. My mind's made up.
0: You have got about 15 seconds to get to the betting window.
1: All right. I'll be right back, Broadway. Wait here.
0: So, Fritz leaves me to make his bet. I am naturally more than somewhat nervous, although I know that Caramia is a sure thing. So, I wait 5 minutes. And while I am, I catch a look at a doll who is maybe pushing 40. She looks familiar, and I'm about to take another look when Fritz comes back. And his first words make me think of nothing else.
1: It's done, Broadway.
0: You get to the window in time?
1: No, I placed the bet with a bookie I ran across.
0: You do what? Well, Fritz, you...
1: He gave me 1 to 100.
0: You are crazy. You put up $100,000 to get 1?
1: I had to. That was the only way you'd take the bet.
0: And you bet Caramia to come in 3rd.
1: 3rd. It's sure, Broadway. No risk at all.
0: I hope you are right, but I know...
1: Caramia.
0: I cannot watch this race. I have got to close my eyes.
1: She's running well, Broadway. Just as I thought she would. Holding close to the rail in 3rd.
0: I cannot open my eyes.
3: She's moving up. Come on, Caramia.
0: Come on, Caramia. Stay with it.
1: She will. She will. I know she will.
0: What happens? Is the race over? It cannot be.
3: No. No. No.
0: Fritz, what is it? What happens?
3: Broadway, look.
0: Well, where is her jockey? Fritz, where is her jockey?
3: She stumbled through him.
0: Oh.
1: I guess the element of risk was greater than I thought. Come on, Broadway. I got to pay off.
0: It is like a dream, a very bad one. I see Fritz pay off, and he is broke again. Then we leave the track and are crossing the street, and the scene is as follows.
1: I'll leave you here, Broadway.
0: Huh? Where are you going, Fritz?
1: Oh, I don't know exactly.
0: Oh, now, wait a minute. This is just a very bad break you get.
1: Uh-huh. All horse players die broke.
0: Die?
1: So long. So long, Broadway.
0: No, Fritz! Look out! Fritz! Fritz! Let me through here. Let me through. Fritz! Fritz! You all hurt? Somebody get a doc, quick.
1: Never mind.
4: Let me through. Fritz!
1: Oh, Em. Em. I knew you'd be here, Em. I knew it.
4: Oh, please, somebody get a doctor.
1: No. Em, you came back here to me, huh?
4: Yes, Fritz, I came back here to you.
1: Funny, I had the feeling I'd find you.
4: I tried to get in touch with you to tell you that...
1: Ah, never mind. I almost made it, Em.
4: Mate, what are you talking about, Fritz?
1: Ask Broadway.
4: Fritz.
0: Maybe you better go, Em. I will meet you later at the hotel. I wait until they take Fritz away. Then I go back to the hotel. And what happens there, I will tell you about in a minute.

0: like I say, I am back at the hotel in my room. I hear a knock on my door, and it's Emerald M. I let her in, and the scene is as follows.
1: Hello, Broadway.
0: Hello, Em. It is a long time.
1: Yes.
0: Do I not see you at the track today?
1: Yes, I went there because I... for a memory, I guess.
0: I see. But you do not speak to Fritz.
1: No. Broadway, I tried to get in touch with him so many times, but my letters always came back.
0: Yeah. But if you do speak to him at the track today before he makes the bet, he would not lose that $100,000. He bets it so he could buy you something.
1: Buy me something? What?
0: Where do you get those emeralds you are wearing?
1: From the man who took his bet. You see, Broadway, that is what I wanted to tell him. I divorced Fritz 5 years ago. Divorced and married again.
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0: The Damon Runyon Theater with John Brown as Broadway is directed by Richard Sandville, and the stories adapted for radio by Russell Hughes. Vern Carstensen is in charge of production. This is a Mayfair production.
1: Another color with city dirt?
2: 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Right on the dirt.
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7: I promised I'd avoid a gunfight if possible, but it looks as though it isn't possible. 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
9: Mm-hmm.
7: At 8 o'clock, dinner at the Peacock, something special.
9: Oh, I'm intrigued, Mr. Paladin. And then?
7: Coach ride to Barnaby's for crepes. Suzette is only Barnaby prepares the crepes.
9: Mm.
7: And after that, a liqueur back here by the fire in the lounge.
10: No.
7: Then?
9: What?
10: No.
7: Oh, hey, boy.
9: Who is this?
10: Me, number one for Mr. Paladin. Sorry, lady, no champagne, no Peacock, no creepy Suzette, no liquors tonight. Wire, come. You go. I know. You already packed.
7: Wire?
10: Here.
9: Bad news, Mr. Paladin?
7: Oh, dear lady, forgive me. Hey, boy, send an answer to Tom Carter, Abilene. Just say, have gun, we'll travel.
8: It's no surprise to anybody that the attractive and inexpensive new radios have proved popular. It's no surprise, that is, to anyone who listens to CBS Radio. 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It's almost a necessity for anyone who has a daily routine. 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But household chores in themselves are rarely inspirational. The smart homemaker is one who refuses to let her regular responsibilities get her down. She gets her work done every day, but she gets her entertainment in, too. She has a radio in the kitchen as well as the living room. 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And what's more, she knows the value of CBS Radio, too.
11: Here you are. Your bag, your
3: Saddled in your gear. This is your hotel right here.
8: Now, what's that?
3: Oh, folks from the Wild West show hold up in town right now. Most likely Ella West.
8: Ella West, huh?
3: Yeah. The star attraction at Tomahawk Carter's Wild West show. Yeah, it's kind of frisky at times. Wouldn't go into the lobby by the front way if I was you.
8: You wouldn't, huh?
3: Not with Ella cutting up before breakfast. She just might take it into her mind to shoot them buttons off in that fancy vest you're wearing.
8: Well, I'll chance it.
3: Well, just friendly advice, brother.
11: I'd like a room, please.
10: What?
11: A room. My name is Paladin.
10: Oh, yeah, just a minute.
11: Now, hold on, Ella. Fun's fun, but enough. Oh!
12: Later, you can jump, too.
10: Yeah, Ella!
12: Fancy vest.
11: You speaking to me?
12: No one else, Ranger. You don't need a room. Boys, he needs a cage. I might even buy you a lemon squash later on, fancy pants.
8: I'd prefer a whiskey if I felt like drinking, which I don't.
12: Say, you know who you're talking to?
8: I do.
12: I'm Ella West, and I can out-shoot, out-ride, and out-cuss any man here. I can out-drink you, I can out-chew you, and I can out-sit you.
8: Possibly.
13: Hey, Ella, it's Tracy Calvert.
12: Tracy, where?
13: Hi, Tracy. Now, you gonna let Ella take over your spot in the show?
14: Huh? Morning, Ella.
12: I didn't see you come in, Tracy.
14: Why don't you answer Breed's question?
12: Well, I just might take your spot. For 2 cents, I'd run you out of town, pony boy.
14: Don't cut your price for me, Ella.
12: Why, you...
11: Break it up now, folks. Break it up. Drinks around Tomahawk Carter. Everybody. I want to talk to you, Ella. You too, Tracy. That squabbling's got to stop.
12: You find me in the bar. Come on, Breed.
13: Well, sure thing, Ella.
11: Come on. Yeah, what was it this time, Tracy?
14: The same thing it always is, Mr. Carter.
11: Well, wrap me in buffalo hide, Paladin.
15: Hello, Tom. Hello.
11: Oh, you're a sight in them buds. A real sight. Tom. Yes, sir. Tracy, this Mr. Paladin. He knew me way back when I was making an honest living. Tracy Calvert.
15: I've seen you ride, Mr. Calvert. Laramie, Wyoming, 71, when you took the grand prize.
14: I had a lucky day, Mr. Paladin.
11: We got powwow to make.
14: Well, I'll run along, Mr. Carter.
11: No. No, you stick here, Tracy. I got bad trouble, and I want you to handle it, Paladin.
15: Save your money, Tom. I never saw a man you couldn't handle.
11: It ain't a man. That little gal I want gentle tonight.
15: Tom, there's one wild thing man will never civilize. Woman. And if you mean that one, I'm afraid there'll be no pleasure in failing.
11: That little gal in there happens to be Ella West. 24 years old, she's already more of a name than Calamity Jane, Cimarron, Rose, and Belle Star lumped together. I got her in my show, and I got damage bills to prove it. And I'm going to lose my shirt even before I get my show together if something ain't done.
15: And you'll lose more when you get on the road.
14: There's a million people want to see Ella West, Mr. Paladin.
15: Darling of the frontier, heart of gold, yes, I've seen the write-up.
11: She's fast with a gun, and she can ride like a Comanche.
15: She has to be more than that. Ella West is a legend, Tom, a romantic illusion. Your audience will expect you to bring it to life.
11: That's right.
15: And instead, you'll produce a repugnant, grimy-faced, loud-mouthed little shrew.
14: Well, I don't figure Ella's as bad as all that, Mr. Paladin.
15: Oh, how long have you known her?
14: She joined the show last month.
15: Well, my question was, how long have you known her, Mr. Calvert?
14: If you don't mind, I'll look in on the stock.
11: Tracy and Ella was raised in the same part of the country. Learned shooting and riding together.
15: Let him tame her. He seems to have a personal interest.
11: Now, doggone it, we're old
15: friends. Tom, you're talking about making a show horse out of a wild, mean-tempered colt. Now, that takes more than taming. It means crushing its spirit, rebuilding it from the ground up. With a horse, the odds are 10-1 for failure.
11: Yeah, I guess I knew it wasn't any use all along. I could have made a fortune with her.
15: That's why I want 10% of the entire season's gate if I succeed.
11: You ain't changed, have you?
15: I hope that's a compliment.
11: It ain't never stealing to ask what you're worth.

0: What do you want?
1: This here's Mr. Paladin, Ella.
0: Oh, fancy pants.
1: He come here to learn you some things.
0: You ain't gonna learn me nothing.
2: Correct. My function is to teach. You will do the learning.
0: I quit.
2: Fair off time. She just resigned.
0: Wait just a blasted minute here. If anyone gets runned off, it's gonna be him.
2: Go along, Tom. I'll talk to you later.
1: I'll be in the saloon.
2: Now then, sit down, Miss West. Mind if I smoke?
0: No. Go ahead. Try lighting that cigar now, fancy pants.
2: That will be two deductions from your wages, the cost of the cigar and the bullet damage.
0: You're kind of a cool one, fancy pants, but you ain't gonna make no lady out of me.
2: First, you're not worth 2 cents to the show as a lady, and second, that would be impossible in the first place.
0: Why, you... you took my gun!
2: It'll be less noisy that way. Now, sit down, please. Better? Although your audiences will expect you to be somewhat different from the average woman, they will expect certain fundamental manners. The essence of showmanship is to be different, without being obnoxious.
0: You're a lily-livered, fancy-talking dude. I'll run you out of town by morning.
2: I believe you made the same ridiculous threat to Tracy Calvert.
0: Him, too. Tracy said anything to you about me, I'll kill him.
2: There's a ring of honesty in that threat, Miss West. However, he said nothing. I was merely speculating. Are we ready?
0: If you've got something to learn me, I mean teach me, then get on with it. But keep your nose pulled in, dude.
2: Incorrect.
0: I gotta eat, don't I?
2: You don't reach with a fork and spear a slice of bread. You pick it up with
0: now,
2: your hand.
0: Now, just a minute.
2: And you never speak with your mouth full. Now, it's one thing to act homespun. It's quite another.
0: Breed!
3: You wearing a gun, dude?
2: It's quite another to create revulsion. I suggest you confine your idiosyncrasies to calling the food littles and complaining over the lack of buffalo.
3: I asked you a question, dude.
2: I heard you.
3: Because if you ain't got a gun, you better get one. I'm going to teach you some manners.
0: Drop it.
3: Ellie, you've been tied to this dude for 2 days. Now, you like it or something?
0: I'm going along because there's money in it. You know an easier way, Breed?
3: Yeah. All right, Ella. You say the word when you need me.
2: Breed seems to resent me almost as much as you do.
0: I can handle Breed for you, dude.
2: No need, Miss West. When the time comes, I'll handle him myself. Remember, just pretend I'm a newspaper reporter.
0: Get on with it.
2: Another question, miss. Tell us about your parents.
0: My old man was a stinking drunk, and the old lady was worse. She was always...
2: You are talking to reporters.
0: Then let them make it up like they've been doing all along.
2: Mention the homestead.
0: Homestead? It was a stinking sow pen. You can ask Tracy Calvert. It was so bad you couldn't believe it.
2: I'm sorry.
0: You wouldn't feel so blasted up if you got rut up like that.
2: You knew Tracy Calvert then?
0: Oh, yeah. I knew him. We was kids then. His daddy had a nice spread of land. You should have seen Tracy's house. All painted inside and out with a fence around it. And Tracy's ma all starched up and nice. She give me a dress once. My old lady traded it for some whiskey. Now, Tracy'd have laughed if he'd ever seen me wearing it anyhow.
2: I think I understand.
0: What?
2: About you, Tracy Calvert.
0: Do you? Yeah, maybe you do it fast. You're kind of a strange one yourself. I didn't know real men came in fancy pants. What I mean is, we ain't doing so bad, are we?
2: I don't know.
0: He's sort of like you. Everything I wasn't, Tracy wasn't. Everything I didn't have, he did. When he was real little, his mom let me stay one night. She come in and pulled the cover up and kissed me. I was 16 and he was 18 when they was going to move away. Maybe he wasn't growed up yet, but I was. And I was growed up plenty. I didn't ask Tracy to marry me, just take me with him. I'd do anything if he would. He could cut me up into little pieces if he wanted to. Just take me. I never said the same thing since, but I'm saying it to you. I ain't what folks think. No man's never touched me. You take me with you when you go back to San Francisco. I wouldn't be afraid with you. Maybe just kiss my cheek and say something nice. I don't want to be in no show, printed in no paper. I just want somebody to know I'm alive. Please.
2: No.
0: What's the matter?
2: Look at yourself. You're still that grimy 16-year-old kid pretending she's a man. You don't compete with women because you're afraid to.
0: Paladin.
2: Find a man who wants the smell of the stables and ask him to take you away.
0: Breed wants me.
2: Then you and Mr. Breed deserve each other.
0: And he can have me just as soon as he kills you.
4: Do you see speed laws and other regulations as restrictive, or do you look upon them as protective? When a police officer writes a summons for traffic violations, do you see him as an enemy or a friend? Your life may depend on your attitudes. Statistics clearly indicate that where laws are obeyed, deaths go down. It's no secret that emotional immaturity is the major factor in our accident rate. How else but childish can you describe the notion that breaking a traffic regulation is a way of getting away with something? What could be more infantile than believing one can prove his superiority by ignoring a stoplight? Unfortunately, too many drivers on the road subscribe to that kind of emotional outlook. The result is tragic. Almost 85% of all traffic accidents in America are caused by careless, childish driving. We hope you know our traffic laws and the people who enforce them are there to help save your life.
3: He's a nasty one, Mr. Paladin.
2: Come along if you like.
5: Well.
2: Good afternoon, Ella. I heard you wanted to see me, Mr. Breed.
5: Oh, yeah. I didn't recognize you first, wearing them big boys' clothes.
3: You're carrying your play-acting too far this time, Ella.
0: Play-acting? I've shot men for less.
3: That's kid talking. We aren't kids anymore.
0: Shut up, Tracy!
5: You heard the lady, Tracy. Shut up and get out. Me and Fancy Pants gonna settle something.
0: I changed my mind, Breed. I don't want no killing.
5: Honey, we made a bargain. You're gonna keep it all the way.
2: Tracy, take her to one side. You, barkeep, pour 5 shots and set them up in the line.
6: Yes, sir. What's this?
2: I promised Tom Carter I'd avoid a gunfight if possible.
5: Oh, you ain't got no choice, Fancy Pants.
2: All poured?
6: Yes, sir.
2: Good. Now then, Mr. Breed, I have 1 bullet left. Please, draw whenever you're ready.
6: Well,
2: are you going to draw?
6: I didn't.
2: If you aren't going to draw, I suggest that you find Tom Carter, hand in your resignation, and start traveling. Now. Lessons continue at 7, Miss West, in my room. Please be on time.

0: Well?
1: I got myself some female clothes. Cost more than genuine buckskin. I took a bath, too.
0: Well, come in.
1: Yeah. Tracy Calvert's right. If I ain't a woman, I ain't nothing. I can go if you want me to.
0: You look very nice, Miss Wayne.
1: You don't have to say that.
0: It happens to be true. You come off surprisingly womanly in a dress.
1: The store sold me a lot of lashings and cross ropes to go underneath.
0: It is not considered good taste to discuss undergarments.
1: I'm sorry. Only thing that threw me was my top notch is worse than plaiting a cow pony's tail. I still hate you. Kind of. Yeah, you smile and go ahead. I don't blame you. I'm clumsy and I talk ignorant and I guess a few yards of silk don't help the likes of me much.
0: A wise man judges by the lady's smile.
1: I think I felt better when you was whuffing my knuckles and telling me not to spear my bread. Golly, that's the first nice thing you said to me.
0: I'm dealing with a woman now.
1: You're dealing with a shaky one. You just being kind to me.
0: A woman needs kindness only when she has no virtues, Ella.
1: I wouldn't want you to say anything out of pity.
0: Pity isn't included in the course. Come in.
2: Mr. Paladin, I would... Holy lovely jumping toads.
1: Hello, Tracy.
2: Why, Ella, you... Well, I... Gosh.
1: What's the matter, Tracy?
2: Well, Ella, I've never seen you in... I mean, your hair... Your eyes, Ella. You're a lady, Ella.
1: Am I, Tracy?
2: You sure are, and I'll kill the man who says you ain't. I'm sorry for what I said to you, Ella, about not being a lady. But doggone it, you've changed.
0: She changed for you, Mr. Kelton.
2: Huh?
0: She'll tell you herself in time. But she'd like it very much if you just kept that silly look on your face and kept thinking of her as a lady.
2: Oh, I will, Ella. I swear I will, honest. What'd I do wrong? Did I offend you?
1: No, Tracy. No, dear Tracy.
2: Now, Ella, don't cry. Mr. Paladin, what do I do now?
0: Take your lady in your arms, Mr. Calvin, and never let her go.

0: How are things in Abilene Town, Mr. Paladin?
1: In Abilene Town, things are going smoothly. And how are things here in San Francisco?
0: Smoothly.
1: Specifically, the young lady I never dined with, is she still registered here?
0: Oh, yes.
1: Then will you please take her this note and tell her I'm back?
0: I'd do it, but her husband no like.
1: A husband?
0: Yeah, she get married 2 days ago.
1: Oh, me.
0: But the Spanish dancer registered today. Very nice. Oh, you catch him up for dinner, eh?
1: The Spanish dancer?
0: Oh, boy.
1: Hey, boy, take that note up to the Spanish dancer with my compliments.
0: Same note?
1: Same note.
2: No one we know of approves of wasting money. In spite of that, however, we Americans are often guilty of wasting our money by the uses we make of our government facilities. Take the operation of the post office, for example. Mostly out of habit, many offices and individuals post outgoing mail at the end of the day. In so doing, they leave post office employees with too little work to do at other times of the day. In addition, we forget to include zone numbers as part of the address. In both ways, we're slowing down the entire system for delivering mail and adding to the cost of our postal operation. The problem is simple enough to solve. 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If you'll arrange to post letters and packages earlier in the day and include zone numbers on the return address as well as the outgoing address, you'll help our post office operate more efficiently for you and at less cost, too. Remember, for faster, more economical service, mail early in the day and include zone numbers.

Have Gun, Will Travel. Created by Herb Meadow and Sam Rolfe, is produced by Norman McDonnell and stars John Daner as Paladin with Ben Wright as Hayboy. Tonight's story was written by Gene Roddenberry and adapted for radio by John Dawson. Featured in the cast were Virginia Gregg, Sam Edwards, Harry Bartell, Lawrence Dopkin, Lynn Allen, and Barney Phillips. Hugh Douglas speaking. 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

0: This is Nightline, the line that's open at the right place at the right moment, and this is Walter O'Keefe. Good evening, and here's our first Nightline call tonight from Hollywood. Groucho Marx and You Bet Your Life. Hey, George, you tell us, what is tonight's secret word?
1: Ladies and gentlemen, the secret word is room. R-O-O-M.
2: Really?
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3: May 1945. The armies of the Allies hurl themselves against the desperate last-ditch resistance of Hitler's Wehrmacht. Advance across the shell-torn German countryside with victory in sight. But when would it come? When would the terrible slaughter end? How many more good men would fall before victory and peace become a reality? May 1945, a time of hoping, a time of waiting. It was NBC newsman Morgan Beatty who broke the story, and exclusive. Heinrich Himmler had made an offer of German surrender to the Allies. Morgan Beatty, cited for outstanding radio reporting, is typical of the top NBC newsmen who bring you news on the hour. 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
1: Here he is, the one, the only...
2: Well, here I am again with a chance for each of our couples to win up to $10,000. And if any of them say the secret word, they'll win an extra $100.
1: Groucho, I have Leroy Howe and Esther Friesen on deck, so folks, come in, please.
2: On
1: and
2: deck? Meet. This is rather nautical, isn't it? Huh?
1: Well,
2: You haven't got them on deck. Now, that's silly.
1: No, it's a figure of speech.
2: You mean they're... Yes. You mean they're hiding out here, is that it?
1: Well, that's one way of putting it, yes.
2: Yeah, well...
1: Would you people come out and show them you're not hiding anymore? Now? There we are.
2: Welcome to You Bet Your Life. Say the secret word and divide an extra $100. It's a common word, something you find around the house, assuming that you have one. Now, your name is Esther Friesen Leroy, is that right?
4: Just Esther Friesen.
2: Esther Friesen and Leroy Howe. Is that right?
5: No, that's Huff, Groucho. H-O-U-G-H.
2: How can it be Huff?
5: Well,
2: B-O-U-G-H is bow, isn't it? Therefore, H-O-U-G-H must be pronounced how, right?
5: No, Groucho, T-O-U-G-H spells tough.
2: Now, how about S-O-U-G-H? That's sow.
4: Sow spelled S-O-W.
2: What's that?
4: Sow spelled S-O-W.
2: Sow is spelled S-O-W? I'm not talking about a female pig. I'm talking about the rustle of the wind. That kind of a sow is S-O-U-G-H.
4: That's pronounced Sue.
2: No, Sue is S-U-E, like Sue St. Marie, which actually is spelled S-I-O-U-X. You say you pronounce H-O-U-G-H, Huff. How do you pronounce D-O-U-G-H?
5: That's Doe. Uh-huh.
2: Then I'll just call you Mr. Ho. Is that right? Now, Esther, tell me where you're from and say it in Chinese.
4: I don't know Chinese, but I can tell it to you in Spanish.
2: All right, tell me in Spanish. What part of China were you born in?
4: San Diego.
2: San Diego is in China?
4: No, that's in California. I was born in San Diego. I'm American by birth, but Mexican by heritage.
2: Oh. What is your last name, Esther?
4: Friesen.
2: Friesen is your last name? Well, that's about as Spanish as apple strudel.
4: Well,
2: I thought you were of Mexican descent.
4: Well, I am, and my full name is Esther Constancia Josefina Murúa Suárez M. de Villagrana Friesen.
2: You know, I was in Mexico City last year, and I... had a little toothache, and I had one of the dentists there pull one of my teeth. This tooth was of Mexican extraction. You like that? He's got nice teeth, hasn't he?
4: Yes, he has.
2: Could you go for him?
4: No, he's not my type.
2: That's not a very nice thing.
4: I'm sorry.
2: You wouldn't want him to throw his arms around you, huh?
4: No.
2: Would you? Don't you ever feel an impulse to throw your arms around him?
4: No, not around him.
2: Around me?
4: Uh-huh.
2: The New Year's being good to me.
4: But we'd have to be in a room all by ourselves.
2: Well, I would hope so. You said we'd have to be in a room all by myself, and that's the sacred word for tonight. So you get yourself $50, and your friend here, whom you despise, he gets $50. All right, back. Well, Leroy, let's talk to you. Where are you from?
5: I was born, reared, educated in Kansas City, Gacho.
2: Well, what did you do in Kansas City? You hang around the stockyards?
5: Well, they're there.
2: Yes.
5: After finishing my education, I went to work for the Western Union. And I've worked for them for 18 years. Matter of fact, it's about the only thing I've ever done.
2: You were a messenger boy?
5: Yes, sir. Started off as a messenger boy and worked in a number of jobs.
2: You say it's the only thing you've ever done?
5: Yes.
2: Can't be the only thing. You're married, aren't you?
5: Yes, I came to...
2: Well, you see, you have done something besides work for Western Union. Isn't that true?
5: Yes, I came to California and got married, but even that was a Western Union.
2: Did you hear them moaning out there? You know, I don't know whether you know this, but that joke is so old that it's wired together.
5: Well, it's a fact.
2: It's a good job, a good joke, and it's lasted a long time. What is your job with Western Union? Surely you're not a messenger boy now. You sell those Western Union suits?
5: My job at this time is assistant sales manager.
2: Oh, is that what the... what are some of the services that Western Union has to offer these days that Postal Telegraph doesn't? Aren't they in business anymore?
5: Well, first place, Postal went out of business in 1943.
2: I haven't been out of the house in a few months.
5: We have many services, Groucho. One of the important services we have is that of marketing research.
2: Well, what is the market and research service? You mean to tell you when the stocks are going up and down?
5: No, that's a service that we will perform for a client, for a firm, to determine the effectiveness of their advertising or of a product. And also, we
2: you
5: make...
2: You can't make the market go up, huh?
5: Mm. Also, we make... No, we can't. Groucho, we have a telephone service where we call... the general public at random and find out their favorite television
2: show. Is that near here?
5: We select the names from a telephone directory.
2: Oh, you said you call the public at random. You just pick up a phone and call anybody, like TV surveys?
5: Yes, we perform to find out what the favorite television show, for example.
2: Really?
5: Yes, sir.
2: Could you show us how you operate?
5: Be delighted to, Groucho.
2: George Fenneman. Would you come out here and put your shoes on first, George? A lot of women out front, yeah. Have we got a telephone back here with a long extension?
6: Yes, I'm sure we do.
2: Well, why are you
6: probably
2: so sure? I mean,
6: I
2: know definitely?
6: I know that we've got two or three.
2: Could you bring it out here and bring a phone book, too, and we're going to test this man's skill at surveys.
6: All right, Groucho. And while I'm locating them, it'll give us a chance to take care of some very important business. This is a cue, fellas. We'll be back in just a moment with You Bet Your Life.
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2: Now, you know, I'm personally interested in this television survey. Esther, you open the book. You open the book and pick a name at random. And if you can't find one at random, take Eagle Rock or some other city right there. You got a number that you want?
5: Mm-hmm.
2: All right, now, I'll hold it, and you dial it.
4: All right.
2: Dials like a dog.
10: Hello.
11: Oh, no. Hello.
2: I'll talk to them.
11: Hello.
2: There's no answer here. It's ringing, but I think they're loaded or something. They may have gone out to the movies. Horseback ride.
11: It's gone four times.
2: These, what did you... Did you try a bank that closes at 3 o'clock?
10: No, I took a name, Mr. Marks.
2: This won't do it. You'll have to try it again. All right, give it a try now. Right?
10: 09881.
2: Mm-hmm. Hope it's not the police.
10: It's busy.
11: That means there's a woman on the wire.
10: Okay, I have one.
2: All right, try it again.
10: Yeah.
2: Wouldn't it be awful if nobody was home? All over America. Can you all hear this action?
11: Hello, this is Western Union, and we're making a survey. Could you tell me what your favorite television show is? Hello?
12: Well, there's no one in the office. This is an answering service.
11: This is...
12: Well,

0: nobody is home in Los Angeles. Hope you kids out there have no place to go tonight. This may take months. That's a business to be in, you know. Owning a telephone company. People are talking all the time. City jail.
1: Hello? Hello?
2: Hello?
1: This is Matt.
2: Hello? This is Western Union. We're making a survey. Could you tell me what your favorite television show is?
1: Well, I just recently got a television set, a brand new one.
2: And what show do you like the best?
1: Well, I'm new here in Los Angeles. I've only been here 3 months.
2: Well?
1: I'll have to just think about it a minute. I really like science fiction theater. Very good.
2: Science fiction theater?
1: Science fiction theater. It's one of my favorite.
2: Do you ever watch Groucho Marx?
1: Very seldom.
2: Don't you like him?
1: Oh, yes, yes. I like him very much.
2: Well, why don't you watch him more often?
1: Well, I'm not in at the time he's on very often.
2: You do night work?
1: Oh, yes, I work at night quite a bit.
2: I'm sorry to hear that. You should... This is Groucho Marx talking.
1: Really?
2: Yes, really. I was curious to know...
1: Can you prove that?
2: Can't you tell by the timbre of my voice?
1: It sounds like
2: it. Well, this is Groucho Marx.
1: I heard all those people laughing there. And I thought I was being tricked.
2: No, you're not being tricked. This is Groucho Marx. And you get a job in the daytime and stay home at night and watch my show.
1: Indeed I will. Yes, sir.
2: Okay, now take care of yourself.
1: Okay, thank you, sir.
2: Bye-bye.
0: He did like the show. Should we try it again? Should we try it again? All right, we'll try one more call. And Leroy, this time you do it, huh? Now, wait a minute. I'm going to write down a number, and I want you to call it. Okay? Dizzy, I'll kill him. We'll find just how crooked this survey business is.

0: Good evening. This is the Survey Department of Western Union calling. I would like to find out just what is your favorite television show.
1: My favorite television show?
0: Yes.
1: I like You Bet Your Life.
0: Why do you like that show?
1: Well, mainly because my father's on it.
0: And what is your name? What is your name?
1: Linda Marks.
0: Who?
1: Linda Marks.
0: I believe this is someone for you, Groucho.
2: Linda?
1: Yes?
2: This is your old pappy.
1: Ah, what are you doing?
2: Yeah, well, we're calling up a lot of people and finding out what shows they like. And you really like the Groucho Marx show?
1: Mm-hmm.
2: Well, you take care of yourself. When I get home, I'll tuck you in with the extra blanket.
1: All right.
2: And
1: who
2: goodbye.
1: Are you calling up, though?
2: Oh, we're calling up a lot of people. Just we happened to call you. I was curious to know what your real feelings were about my show.
1: All right.
2: Good night, dear.
1: Good night.
3: George? I want you to take this phone out and have it gold-plated. It's a very honest telephone. You get very honest surveys when you use this phone. And George, have Melinda gold-plated, too, while you're at it. Now, then, we're ready to play You Bet Your Life and see if you can win some money here. You select the cities and small towns of the United States. I'll give you four cities or towns in a particular state, and you identify the state. If you miss two in a row, you're finished. If you get four in a row right, you win $1,000. Now, in what state are these places? Madera, Mariposa, El Centro, and Placerville, or Placerville?
4: California.
3: Placerville. California is right.
5: You have one right.
3: That was pretty easy, wasn't it, huh?
4: No.
3: Well, it was for me, because I was born in Massachusetts. Now, here are the places. You tell me what state they're in. Kissimmee,

0: Jacksonville and Fort Myers.
1: Florida.
0: Florida's right. Excuse me,
2: That's right.
3: You have two right, two more right, and you'll have your $1,000.
0: In what state are these cities and towns? Winchester, Rock Island, Indiana, and Cairo.
2: Illinois.
0: Illinois is right.
3: You now have three right. Get the next one right, and you'll have $1,000.
0: Now, here are the cities and towns. Pawtucket, Lakewood, Quonset Point, and Central Falls. What is the state?
2: Rhode Island.
0: Rhode Island is right.
3: You got four in a row, you win
0: $1,000. You win $1,000. Now you've won $1,000. You can keep it and quit, or else you can come back later and try to double your money. You may even get a chance at $10,000. So go over there and sit down and think about it. And no matter what you decide to do, thanks for being on the show.
4: Thank you, Patrick.
3: We'll find out if Mrs. Friesen and Leroy Huff will try for $10,000 in just a moment.
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0: And now, George, what's the story on the big question?
3: Leroy Huff and Esther...
0: Howell, isn't it?
3: Who?
0: Howell.
3: Huff, I think he said.
0: Oh.
3: Esther...
0: I think he left in a huff, didn't he?
3: Esther Friesen? Oh, there they are, yes.
0: Oh, here they are. Well, you won $1,000 so far. If you decide to try for the 10 and you fail, you wind up with a total of 500. Now, what are you going to do?
2: We're going to try,
0: You're
2: Mr.
0: You're going to try, all right. You pick a number from 1 to 10 and then spin the wheel. If any number besides the one you pick comes up, the question is worth 2,000. If the number you pick comes up, the question is worth 10,000. Clear?
2: Clear.
0: What number do you want?
2: Nine.
0: Turn it.

0: going to be close. It's going to be close. Well, everybody is rooting for you except the sponsor. Your number, you took number 9 and it came up 9, so this question is worth $10,000.
1: I wish you both lots of luck.
0: In ancient Greece, so the story goes, a cynical philosopher turned the countryside, toured the countryside with a lantern, looking for an honest man. For $10,000, who is this famous Greek? Talk it over.

0: All right, what's the answer you two have decided upon?
1: We're just going to have to guess. Neapolitan?
0: No, you should. You should have known this.
1: I know it.
0: It's Diogenes.
1: Oh!
0: I'm sorry you missed it. We really would like to have lost the money.
1: Would you?
0: Yes, we would have. But anyway, you wound up with $500. That isn't too bad. Congratulations, and thanks for being
1: Thank
0: with
1: you,
0: us. You won $100 in the secret word, too, didn't you?
1: No, just 50.
0: Oh, well, each 50. So
1: yes.
0: You got a total of 600.
1: It was fun anyway.
0: It's a night's work, anyhow. Uh-huh. And you had the opportunity to throw your arms around me, which is saying you weigh 3 cents. Well, thanks anyway for showing.
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0: We had a party last night. 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

0: The Adventures of the Saints, starring Vincent Price. The Saint, based on characters created by Leslie Charteris and known to millions from books, magazines, and motion pictures. 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
1: I don't like it around here, Rico.
2: Waterfront? What's the matter with it?
1: Oh, I don't know. I get the jitters.
2: You think too much. Listen, after we pick up the stuff in Sparrow, you can retire. Ever been in Florida?
1: Yeah, once. I didn't like it.
2: All right, so you can retire someplace else.
1: Is that the ship up ahead?
2: It ought to be. We're on the right pier. Yeah, that's the expert.
1: Yeah, there's no lights on it.
2: Nobody's aboard except Sparrow.
1: Yeah, I'll be glad to see him.
2: Me too. $50,000 on the hoof.
1: Rigo.
2: What's the matter?
1: Somebody's on deck. It's not Sparrow.
2: Huh? Oh, relax. It's an old man, the night watchman.
1: Oh.
2: Well, they gotta have a night watchman around. I don't know. You think somebody might swipe a ship?
3: Hey, you. What's your order out here?
2: We're coming aboard. We got an appointment.
3: Okay, come on. Appointment with who?
2: Put your popgun away. Sparrow is expecting us.
3: Sparrow?
2: Yeah, one of the crew. You heard of him, didn't you?
3: Yes. Heard a lot about him.
1: How come?
3: He jumped boat.
1: Rigo.
2: Say
1: what
2: he says. Collins. The jump boat where, Pop?
3: Galveston. The crew was talking about it. Sparrow'd been acting funny ever since the boat pulled out of Amsterdam. Come, Galveston. Goodbye, Mr. Sparrow.
1: Oh, that's fine. Goodbye to our storm,
2: too.
1: Shut
2: up, Collins.
3: You have something belonging to you, Fenton?
2: No. We're friends of his. We just wanted to get in touch with him.
3: Well, you sure come to the wrong place.
2: You could be putting on an act.
3: You're on the ship. Go ahead and look for him.
2: Never mind. Come on, Collins.
1: Come on. Aren't we going to wait?
2: This is one place Sparrow wouldn't ever show up. But he'll have to show sooner or later. And when he does, let's get out of here. So long, Pop.
3: So long. They left, Sparrow.
4: Oh, I guess they believe you, huh?
3: Yeah, they sure did. I offered to let them search the ship. They was too smart. Figured if you was really on board, I wouldn't have offered. So they went away.
4: Mm-hmm. Thanks, Gleason. Here's a fiver.
3: Why do you want to duck them so bad?
4: Oh, I told you. You know, I owe them some money. I ain't got it. Here, take the fiver, huh?
3: That isn't the way they told us.
4: What isn't the way?
3: You owing them a few bucks. The way they figured it, it was 50,000.
4: You're crazy.
3: In stones, they said. Where are they, Mr. Sparrow?
4: I said you're crazy.
3: You can say it again if it makes you feel any better. I think maybe I'll take a look.
4: Get away from that bag.
3: But, Mr. Sparrow, I've got a gun.
4: I'm a warning you.
3: Better keep clear of me.
4: Look, you're a fool.
3: What good is 50,000 to you? You're dead.
4: Give me that gun. I'll break you arm.
3: A fool. Watch out.

0: No. Apparently, yes. I was just about to curl up in front of the fire with a bottle of shut-eye and sleep and sleep.
1: And?
0: Well, maybe I don't need tablets to soothe my nerves. Come in.
1: Thank you. Mr. Templer, my name is Susan Sparrow.
0: That sounds very demure. Are you?
1: Isn't that the kind of thing you should find out for yourself?
0: Miss Sparrow or Mrs.?
1: Mrs.
0: Oh. Well, I could always ask your husband.
1: If you can find him. I can't. That's why I've come to you.
0: Oh, I see. Somebody lost him?
1: Well, he was supposed to have reached New York 3 days ago on the steamship Exbrook.
0: Oh, he was a passenger?
1: No, one of the crew. He hasn't come home, Mr. Templer.
0: You waited 3 days before doing anything about it?
1: Well, of course, because we live in Cleveland.
0: Oh, which means you'd have allowed him a day to get there, a day's wait before you got alarmed, and a day for you to come here. All right. Can you think of any reason why he wouldn't have come to Cleveland?
1: Can you?
0: Well, of course, he may not feel the same way I do about...
1: About?
0: Cleveland. You've got in touch with the ship's captain?
1: No. You see, Frank, my husband, didn't want anyone to know he was married.
0: He's shy?
1: I don't know. He... Well, he's sort of mysterious about things.
0: I see.
1: Will you find him for me, Mr. Templer? I'm afraid something may have happened to him. Something terrible.
0: I'll do what I can.
1: That means you'll find him.
0: A very pretty vote of confidence, but...
1: And it's more than a vote. You're a lifesaver, Simon.
0: Well, thank you. I just hope I'll strike the right flavor with your husband.
2: Hey, Bud.
0: I beg your pardon, officer.
2: Where are you going?
0: Oh, I'm on my way to the Exbrook. That's it, isn't it? At the end of the pier?
2: Yes, that's the Exbrook. But visiting hours ain't in effect.
0: Oh?
2: Yeah, Harbor Detail's got a little job of work to do.
0: Oh, such as?
2: Dredging.
0: That sounds deep. For anything in particular?
2: A body.
0: I see. Someone fell overboard.
2: Well, maybe. Or he could have been pushed.

0: okay, Mr. Templer?
1: The lieutenant is ready to see you now.
2: Yeah, it's very nice of the lieutenant.
1: Come on.
2: They found the body, then.
1: Yeah. Watch your step here. Hey, Lieutenant. Here's the guy.
3: Okay, Simmons. Now, Mr. Temple, I understand you've been hanging around.
2: Watchful waiting might be a better description.
3: What brings you here?
2: A man named Sparrow.
3: Friend of yours?
2: I never met him. However, I'd like to see him.
3: Why?
2: He might be worth seeing.
3: He might be. Wait a minute, Mr. Temple. Aren't you the saint?
2: Yes, but you don't want my biography at the moment, do you?
3: No. Come here. You said you wanted to look at Sparrow. Okay, look at him.
2: He's not very pretty.
3: Nobody is after soaking in the harbor for 3 days.
2: Fish must have been hungry.
3: Yeah, the guy's face is practically gone. But he was carrying his papers on him. The Temple, you found your man, Frank Sparrow.
2: He was drowned.
3: Surprise, he wasn't drowned. There are a couple of bullets in him.
2: Oh? Who put him there?
3: The same night he disappeared, the night watchman on this tub disappeared too, an old guy named Gleason. We found the watchman's gun in one of the ventilators. 2 shots had been fired from it. Also, some weights were missing.
2: The watchman shot Sparrow, put the weights in his clothing to keep him down for a while.
3: Kept him down for 3 days, but Sparrow came up anyway.
2: Proving you can't keep a good man down. Or a bad man?
4: Templar acts suspicious about anything, Susie?
5: No, he believes me. He's out looking for Sparrow now.
4: You're a good girl, Susie.
5: I wonder, Rigo.
4: Now, that could be unhealthy. Me and Collins asked you to front for us. Get a legit character like Templar to find Sparrow for us, for which you get paid. Don't wonder.
5: All right, Rigo. Except why are you so anxious to find Sparrow?
4: He owes me and Collins and Bill.
5: Must be a lot.
4: Mind your own business, Susie.
5: All right. Where's Collins?
4: Telling Templar. We want to know where Sparrow is the instant Templar tags him, see?
5: Rigo, you told me why you didn't want to go to Templar yourself. You said he'd be more willing to do it if a pretty girl like me asked him.
4: Well, what's that supposed to be? News?
5: No, but I'm beginning to think. Maybe the reason you wanted your names kept out of it is, suppose something happens to Sparrow after Templar finds him. Something fatal. Then you'd be in the clear.
4: You've got a very healthy imagination.
5: It doesn't feel healthy right now.
4: Susie, listen. You're running an errand for me. Don't try to run it up to anything else. Otherwise...
5: You wouldn't lay a hand on me.
4: Oh, wouldn't I?
5: Oh.
4: See? You were wrong about that. You could be wrong about lots of things, so stop imagining. Just do like you're told.
5: There we go.
4: Help me. I'll duck into the bedroom till we see you. Is it Collins or somebody else?
5: All right. Coming. Oh, hello, Simon.
2: May I come in?
5: Of course. I'm glad you came. I've been sort of lonely.
2: And that's not exactly why I came.
5: Oh? Simon, you don't mean you've already found Frank?
2: I don't?
5: Oh, Simon, you're wonderful.
2: Not especially. It was very simple. What isn't simple is why someone followed me here.
5: Someone followed you? Oh, you must be imagining it.
2: Perhaps. I'd thought better of my imagination, though. However, Susan, what was your husband carrying on him?
5: Oh, I don't quite know what that means. Carrying something?
2: Just a wild thought. Susan, when I got down to the ship, the police were very busy.
5: Doing what?
2: Fishing a body out of the harbor. Oh. The papers found on it belonged to Frank Sparrow.
5: Oh, no. No.
2: Nothing else in his pockets except... Susan, a night watchman named Gleason disappeared the night of the murder, presumably after emptying those pockets.
5: Oh, that's why you asked me what my husband might be carrying on.
2: Yes.
5: I don't know. Simon, you'd better go now.
2: Of course. The shock.
5: Yes, that's right.
2: Good night, Susan.
5: Good night, Simon.
6: Shots came from down the hall.
5: Simon, don't leave me.
6: Stay there, Susan.
2: Come on back inside.
5: Who was it?
2: The new corpse? The same man who'd followed me here.
5: Collins.
2: What?
5: Oh, nothing.
2: You just said Collins.
5: Did you see the man who shot him?
2: No, by the time I got to the end of the hall, he was gone. Who was Collins, Susan?
5: I don't know anyone named Collins. You must have made a mistake.
2: Susan, a man was just killed out there. The police will be along in a very little while. They'll identify him. That'll lead them to you.
5: No, the police don't know anything about...
2: I do.
5: You wouldn't tell them.
2: How long have you been married to Frank Sparrow?
5: A couple of years.
2: Mm. You spend a lot of time outdoors, don't you? Someone must have told you how attractive tanned blondes are.
5: Well, yes, I do get out a bit.
2: Mind slipping that wedding ring off your finger?
5: No.
2: Thanks.
5: What are you staring at?
2: Your ring finger. Tanned prettily, even under the ring.
5: What?
2: You haven't been wearing that ring very long, Susan. Otherwise, there'd be a band of lighter skin on your finger, which means you're not married, Susan. You just started wearing that ring today.
5: Simon, I can't...
2: You'll have to. You pretended to be Sparrow's wife and asked me to find him. Why?
5: A friend of mine... I mean, Sparrow was a friend of mine. I was worried about him.
2: No.
5: You know I didn't kill Collins. I was here in the room with you when...
2: Someone you know might have killed Collins, just as you might have killed Sparrow.
5: But you said the night watchman, Gleason...
2: was suspected, that's all. Who asked you to pretend you were Sparrow's wife?
5: A man named Rigo.
2: Why did he want Sparrow found?
5: He didn't tell me.
2: Any connection between Rigo and the dead Mr. Collins? How about Rigo and Sparrow?
5: I never heard of Sparrow until today.
2: What were you supposed to do when I found Sparrow for you?
5: Tell Rigo, that's all.
2: Huh? Where is Rigo now?
5: I don't know.
2: Where did you live?
5: I don't know that either, but...
2: The next time you see him, Susan, ask him to get in touch with me,
5: Oh, all right, Simon.
2: Is there a back way out of this apartment? I'd just as soon avoid the police.
5: A back way?
2: Apartments frequently have them, you know, usually through the kitchen.
5: Of course. Come on, I'll show you. You can go right out here. Those stairs lead to the street.
2: Oh, thank you, Susan.
5: Simon, couldn't you forget that you ever came to see me?
2: Forget?
5: Yes.
2: Susan, I can be forgetful about a lot of things, but not murder. Oh.
4: Bad boy gone?
5: Oh, Rigo.
4: You weren't very smart, Susan.
5: What do you mean?
4: Feeding bread boy my name.
5: I had to. Otherwise, he might have turned me over to the cops.
4: You didn't knock off Collins, did you? So why worry?
5: Because maybe you did.
4: Little thinker, ain't you? Susie, I was in the apartment when Collins got it.
5: You could have gone out the back door, shot him, then come back.
4: Sure. Only you forgot to mention that to Temple.
5: I didn't forget. Rigo, you were expecting something from Sparrow. Something worth money. That night watchman who killed Sparrow must have stolen it. But you're going to find that night watchman now, aren't you?
4: I wouldn't know. Sparrow's being fished out of the harbor don't make me feel good.
5: Rigo, I stuck my neck out on this. For peanuts. There's been a couple of murders. Rigo, I want more money for my end of this job.
4: Suppose I did kill Collins, Susie. That would be on account of I didn't want to cut him in.
5: I mentioned your name to Templar. That would be because I wouldn't want you to get the same idea about me.
4: You're not only pretty, Susie, you're smart.
5: Thanks.
4: You could easily get too smart. All right. I'll cut you in, Susie. But no more flapping of the mouth to Templar, right?
5: Right.
4: Goodbye, Susie.
5: Where are you going?
4: Home. I'm a hard-working man. I need a rest.
5: What about Gleason?
4: The night watchman? Don't worry. He'll have to peddle the stuff he took off, Sparrow. When he does...
5: You won't forget to let me know, will you?
4: I won't forget. And you watch yourself for that saint, huh? Because the way I've heard it, it's only a nickname.
2: Hello, Rico. Huh? I rather thought you'd be using the back door.
4: Templar.
2: Let's not loiter, shall we? The police object. You have a nice visit with Susan?
4: Susan who?
2: Rico. If you weren't in Susan's apartment, you might have been out in the hallway killing Collins.
4: Now you mention it, you meant Susan. Sure, I was in her apartment all the time.
2: Why were you hiding when I dropped in?
4: Well, you know how it is. I'm a gentleman.
2: Yeah, the word has been redefined since I went to school. Rigo, it looks as though Sparrow is a dead end. How are you going to find Gleason?
4: Why should I want him?
2: Whatever Sparrow had, Gleason has it now.
4: You know something? We ain't near Susie's apartment house anymore. It's kind of late. Nobody around.
2: Oh, you're very observant.
4: Also, somebody who don't like interference.
2: Oh, so that's why you're showing me your gun.
4: Senpai, what's to stop me from getting you out of my hair?
2: For one thing, you're bald. For another, the man has been trailing us ever since we left Susan's house.
4: You're lying.
2: Look back, fast.
4: Oh, no, you're just angling for a chance to jump me.
2: It's your problem.
4: Okay, move up in front of me a couple of feet, but now I'll take a look.
2: You saw him?
4: Yeah, I seen him. Only I couldn't have. He's dead.
2: Rigo, you're a fool. If you hadn't started running, we could have caught the man trailing us.
4: I like this better, being in a cab.
0: Oh, that's the kind of remark I approve of.
2: Lily, stay out of this conversation.
0: Uh-huh. Suddenly you don't like cab drivers, Mr. Temple?
2: Oh, I'm crazy about them.
0: Look, I see two fellas having a foot race in the middle of the night. I think maybe they would get there faster in a cab. I pull over to the curb, and it's my fault it turned out to be you, huh, Mr. Temple?
2: No, Lily, and I'm very grateful that you stopped for it.
0: Okay. Hey, nobody mentioned the address.
4: 53 Carlton.
0: Well, it's our address.
2: Who is that man, Rigo?
4: George Washington.
2: You're a little behind the times. Rigo, did you kill Collins?
4: No.
2: Can you prove it?
4: No.
2: The police are going to want somebody for that murder.
4: Well, let them find their own murderers. I got other troubles.
2: It may turn out to be the same trouble, Rigo. If you didn't kill Collins, then the man who did may be after you.
4: Yeah?
2: Yeah, and for the same reason. To get you out of the way. So he could cash in on the stuff Sparrow was smuggling into the country. Jewels, I'd guess.
4: Who cares what you guess? Besides, that would make it Gleason, and I ain't afraid of Gleason.
2: Why not?
4: Because he ain't dead.
0: Hey, Mr. Templer.
2: Yes, Larry?
0: You know, personally, I'm not sorry we deposited Mr. Rigo at his house. He's not the type I'm comfortable driving around in my cab.
2: Don't be narrow-minded, Larry.
0: No, it's not that I'm narrow-minded. Just so happens I'm not bulletproof, neither. Hey, Mr. Temple, you want I should drive you back to that blonde's apartment?
2: No, Louis.
0: Oh, then your description of her was not the truth.
2: Oh, it was the truth, but I have a more important errand.
0: Well, in the middle of the night, what could be more important than a blonde?
2: Of course. Louis, make it the morgue, hmm? All right, Louis.
0: Oh, it's about time. I don't enjoy waiting around for a fare outside of the morgue. I get morbid thoughts. Where do you want I should take you?
2: Back to Rigo's house.
0: To Rigo's house?
2: Mm.
0: Look, Mr. Temple, I got a suggestion. Why don't we just stay here and send for Rigo? You know, then after he got through with us, we could move right into the morgue without bothering nobody.
2: Larry, you're a pessimist.
0: Yeah, I should ought to have been a truck driver.
2: Oh, you whistle nicely?
0: Yeah. My brother-in-law, he keeps telling me. Louis, he says, you should be a truck driver. You learn manners. Learn to be polite to people. Learn how to help distressed motorists when they're in distress. Learn how you shouldn't be a red hog. And above everything else, he says you don't have to associate with riffraff. So do I listen to him? No. I stay a cab driver and I visit the morgue. Hey, Mr. Temple, what did you do there?
2: Looked at the corpse they fished out of the harbor.
0: Uh-huh. He improved in appearance?
2: Hardly. However, I did suggest to the officer in charge that he get in touch immediately with Sparrow's dentist.
0: Oh, wow, wow. The corpse has a toothache, huh?
2: Oh, I don't know, but it's possible, Louis. It's possible.
5: Rigo! Rigo!
7: Who is it?
5: It's Susie. Let me in.
7: Wait a minute till I unlock the door. Nice of you to visit me, Susie.
5: What's the matter with you, Rigo?
7: Nothing. I see things. You sure you come along?
5: Of course I did.
7: Maybe you only think so. Because maybe somebody came with you, only you can't see him.
5: You're drunk.
7: I wish I was drunker.
5: Rigo, you killed Collins.
7: That's all.
5: You wouldn't have killed him on speculation. You must have found Gleason yourself, got the jewels from him. Then you killed Collins so you could keep them all.
7: Baby, you're nuts.
5: I want my share.
7: So you come right over and ask for it, huh? Look, if I knock Collins off on account of those stones, what makes you think I wouldn't do the same thing for you?
5: Because I've got this.
7: Oh. A ladies' model?
5: It'll do.
7: You're not very bright, Susie. I can...
5: Rigo, what's the matter?
7: Window. There's... somebody at the window.
5: Rigo, you've got a gun.
7: It's funny, Couldn't have figured him to have
5: it's one. It's pointed at you. Rico, run!
7: From him? Well, there's no place to run to.
5: Rico.
7: No place to run.
5: Oh, no, no.
8: Open the door. Rico.
5: Simon.
2: They're shot. Where's Rico? Never mind. Rico. Rico, who shot you?
8: No. No, funny.
2: Rico, don't be a fool. Rico. That's that.
5: Simon.
2: He's dead. You were the only one in the room with him, Susan.
5: He was shot through that window. Simon, please believe me.
2: Window glass broken by the bullets. Pieces of glass fell into the room.
5: That means...
2: Someone outside shot Rico. Someone... Keep talking, Susan. He's still out there. Yeah, he mustn't know that we know. We're in the light.
5: Who is it?
2: Never saw him before. But I think I could name him. Keep talking, Susan. I'm going to work my way around to the wall next to the window. As soon as I get there, put the lights out in here.
5: The lights? Why?
2: You're near the switch. Don't look at it.
5: All right.
2: It's to your left. A little higher than your waist. Turn a bit away from me. Slide one hand behind your back.
5: What are you going to do, Simon?
2: Go out the window as soon as the lights are out.
5: I'm scared.
2: Shh, nothing to worry about. I'm set, Susan. Catch your finger on the switch.
5: Yes.
2: All right, then. Let's have a little darkness.
9: Hey, let's go. What do you mind?
10: Think not. I'm going to go.
2: Much better. Susan, put the lights on inside.
5: All right, Simon. Simon, did you...
2: Yes, yes. Little stranger is resting. Do you recognize him?
5: No. I've never seen him.
2: Then perhaps I'd better introduce you to him. Susan, meet Mr. Sparrow.
0: So, all right, Mr. Templer, the guy you nabbed outside of Rico's house was Sparrow.
11: Yeah? So he killed Rico, so he also killed Collins. Only, but he was dead.
2: No, Louie. They checked with Sparrow's dentist. It wasn't Sparrow in the morgue.
11: Oh, sure, sure. He was out shooting people. But if it wasn't Sparrow, who was it?
2: The night watchman, Gleason.
11: Uh-huh. You mean instead of Gleason knocking off Sparrow, it was Sparrow which knocked off Gleason?
2: That's right, Louie. Uh-huh. Then he emptied Gleason's pockets and put his own papers in them. He hoped that would result in the police looking for Gleason.
11: Yeah.
2: He also hoped it would throw Collins and Rigo off. Well, it did. Until he could kill them and keep the jewels for himself.
11: Yeah, it's a very low type. Only you must have known before you caught Sparrow. On account of, you know, you told the cops to look up that dentist. So how did you know?
2: Well, obviously, Sparrow was in a hurry after he killed Gleason. The shots might have been heard. Therefore, he didn't have time to change clothes with the dead man. All he could do was empty Gleason's pockets of everything that might have identified him and substitute his own identification.
11: And then he hoped the water in the fishes would make it impossible to identify Gleason, huh?
2: Uh-huh.
11: But that still don't tell me...
2: Louie, no, it was too pat.
11: What?
2: The only thing in a corpse's pocket turned out to be his identification papers. A corpse otherwise unrecognizable? Oh, it's too pat, and therefore...
11: And therefore a fake, sure, okay. Yeah, but there's something else you have to explain. Which is why ain't that beautiful blonde with you?
2: Susan?
11: Yeah.
2: Oh, she's in conference at headquarters.
11: Is that so?
2: Yes. Who says a policeman's lot is not a happy one?

0: You have been listening to another transcribed adventure of The Saint, the Robin Hood of modern crime. And now, here is our star, Vincent Price.
1: Ladies and gentlemen, in tonight's cast, you heard Sheila Bromley as Susan and Ted DeCorthia as Rico. Sidney Miller played the night watchman, Gleason. And Peter Leeds played Collins. Harry Bartell was the lieutenant and Harry Brown the policeman. Louis is played by Larry Dobkin. This is Vincent Price inviting you to join us again next week at this same time for another exciting adventure of The Saint. Good night.

0: This script of The Saint was written by Louis Vittes. 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Vincent Price is soon to be seen co-starring with Errol Flynn and Michelin Pearl in William Marshall's production of Bloodline. All you Saint fans will be glad to know that the Saint comic books are on sale at all newsstands. This is Don Stanley speaking. Three chimes mean good times on NBC. All you listeners are invited to another gala broadcast later today of the big show, NBC's Sunday Listening Treat. The unpredictable Tallulah's famous guests for the big show today include everybody's favorite, Jimmy Durante, the clever Milton Berle, Ethel Merman, and Gordon McRae with Songs You Like to Hear, and many, many more stars and entertainers. 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
7: All aboard for the transcribed premiere production, The Cruise of the Paul Parrot. That exciting story of whaling days and the search for buried treasure. Captain Roy Dalton and his friends are returning from Ascension Island with explosives in the hold with which to blow up the landslide which blocks the diamond mine on secret Galto Island, owned jointly by Ezra Grange and young Johnny Robbins. While on Ascension Island, they surprised a raid on the home of some friends of Captain Dalton by a reckless adventurer named Dirk Briscoe. After having been chased off Ascension Island by Captain Dalton, Briscoe and his men are hiding from the authorities on uncharted Galto Island, unknown to our friends. There, Red Mahooly has told Briscoe of the diamond deposit, and Briscoe, who had explosives in the hold, has begun to remove the debris which blocks the mine to seize the diamonds for himself. As the Paul Parrot approaches Galto Island, the sound of explosions is heard, and our friends hastily cast anchor and row ashore. We now find Captain Dalton, Ezra Grange, Dickon, Johnny Robbins, and Sue Grange ashore, talking over this baffling new problem.
8: Blow me down, Captain Dalton. There it goes again.
9: Ah, heavy weather ahead.
10: Ah. Aye, Dickon. There's no mistaking it now. That blasting's coming from the mine.
11: Somebody else is trying to get at our diamonds.
12: But who could it be? There isn't anybody else left on the island since you took old Ezekiel Kip prisoner.
10: You're forgetting one swab we've always had to keep a weather eye on, Sue. Red Mulhooly.
13: But look here, Captain. I thought you and Dickon saw Mulhooly caught in Kip's old cabin when it caught fire and caved in.
10: Aye, Mr. Grange, so we did. But we have no proof he was killed.
8: Aye, aye, Captain. That Mulhooly Wallace is as tough as the hide of a bloomin' grampus. He's cruising around somewhere, not much the worse for the blow he's weathered. You may lay to that.
12: Dickon, what's a grampus?
8: Why, lass, a grampus is a killer whale. One of the strongest and fiercest animals in the seven seas. He lives for killing. He'll kill anything that swims. And he ain't worth a bit of good to anything, so the whalers seldom catch him.
13: That's not a bad description of Red Mulhooly. Tough, a murderer at heart, and absolutely worthless.
9: Wrong! He's a blooming grampus! Give him the iron!
10: We're wasting time, mateys. We've got to set out for the mine and see what's in the wind.
13: It's liable to be dangerous, isn't it? We might walk into a trap.
10: That's the chance we've got to take, Mr. Grange. Oh, Mr. Wainwright remained aboard ship. Buscara's taking charge of the cabins ashore here again. Nicholson supervising the bringing of the explosives ashore. That leaves Jowett free. Mr. Jowett!
14: Aye, aye, sir.
10: Pick five.

0: Have your best men, arm them, and follow me. Dick, and you come along, too. We're setting our course for the mine.
1: I'm coming, too, then, Captain. By George, I've got to see what's happening to the mine.
2: Captain, since I'm part owner of the mine, I think I ought to have a right to go along, too.
3: Then why can't I go, too?
1: Now, hold on a moment. You can't run risks all the time and come out unhurt.
0: Well, Mr. Grange, Johnny does have a right to see what's happening to his mine. But I've asked now, Sue and Johnny, you can follow along if you stay behind the men. But the minute we sight trouble, back you go. That's orders.
2: Yes, sir, Captain Dalton.
3: We'll do just as you say.
0: Very well. Jowett, are your men all set?
4: Aye, aye, sir. Picked and armed to the tail.
0: Come ahead, then. Full speed ahead. We'll head through this underbrush to the mine.
5: Cut out the rats from the hole, men!
6: Still that, you blooming pelican. You want to give us away?
0: Keep Polly quiet, Dickon. We don't know what lies ahead.
3: Captain, I can't understand who could be blasting the mine, though. Even if Red Mahooly is still alive, where would he get all the explosives?
0: That remains to be seen. I'll admit I haven't any idea.
1: Captain, do you think... No, that'd be too fantastic.
0: What were you saying, Mr. Grange?
1: Yeah, never mind. It would be impossible. I was thinking that somebody else might have landed here and Red told them about the mine.
0: Well, that sounds possible enough, Mr. Grange.
1: That does, yes. But this part doesn't. I thought there might be a chance it could be Dirk Briscoe.
0: Lash me to the yard. That's not as impossible as you may think.
6: Avast, Captain. Look, he's right ahead.
5: Avast, it's right ahead. It's right ahead.
1: Listen, cheering. That must mean they're down to the mine itself.
2: But that sounds like a lot of men.
0: Your sharp ears, Johnny. Blow me down. It seems we've run afoul of a whole crew.
3: There. Right ahead is the little hill with the mine on top.
6: Batten down the hedge, Captain. Look, they built a breastwork around the mine.
0: Blow me down. They've hemmed themselves in like a fortress.
1: Look out, Captain. There's a man up there at one side of the hill who sees us.
0: He's aiming his musket. Drop to the ground.
6: The lookout's going inside the breastwork to warn the men, Captain. Look, somebody's sticking his head over the mound.
0: It's Dirk Briscoe. You were right, Mr. Grange.
7: Well, welcome, visitors. It couldn't be the famous navigator Roy Dalton in the offing.
6: I'm warning you, you bloody pirate. We'll swing you from the yard on before your course is done, you bloody...
0: Stow it, Dickon, stow it. That talk will get us no place. We've got to do some quick thinking.
7: Avast, you barnacles. Ain't you coming up to pay a visit to old Uncle Dirk?
0: Blow me down. There's only one thing to do as I see it. I've got to take the chance. Will you give me your white kerchief, Mr. Grange?
1: Yes, Captain, but...
0: Dickon, hand me that branch lying over there.
3: Captain Dalton, what are you going
0: to
3: do?
0: Sue, I told you and Johnny to retrace your course back into the woods if we ran into trouble. I meant that.
3: Yes, sir, we will.
2: Yes, Captain Dalton, we'll go.
0: Now I'll lash the white kerchief to the branch with this bit of line.
6: Captain, you're making a flag of truce, sir. But why...
0: Never mind, Dickon. There. Ahoy, Dirk Briscoe.
7: Well, I'll be blowed. It is my friend Dalton. So sorry you wasn't invited to the party. Now, hark quiet to what I have to say. You and your blasted crew clear off this island while you're all in one piece.
0: Avast, Briscoe, I'll talk terms with you.
7: Oh, now you're willing to talk my terms, eh? Well, it ain't easy to listen to.
0: You see this flag of truce? Will you agree to let me advance alone up to the mine? It may be to your advantage.
1: Captain, you can't go up there by yourself.
0: It's the only way. I've got to find out what he's done to that mine. If we don't strike some kind of a bargain with him, we'll never get anything. You can't attack a party of men when they've built a fort around themselves like that one.
6: But, Captain, you can't trust the bloomin' rat.
5: Ah, you can't trust them, I say. Ah.
0: I'll take that chance. Every seaman respects the white flag of truce. It guarantees safety to a representative of the other side.
7: Avast, Dalton. Aye, I'll talk to you. My men are willing. Advance under the white flag.
0: Aye, Briscoe. Mr. Grange, watch out for all parties till I get back.
1: Well, I can't help it, but I think Dalton's making a mistake.
6: The white flag of truce is supposed to be sacred, sir. But there's no telling what a rat like Briscoe will do. White flag or no.
1: Look, Captain Dalton's climbing over the parapet.
6: I don't like the sound of that laughing, Mr. Grange.
1: Neither do I.
5: Ha, ha, ha, ha. Laugh me, hearty. Ha, ha, ha.
7: Ahoy, below, you lubber. We've got your blooming captain up here, and we'll hold him as long as we've a mind to. The rest of you get back to shore, and if you ever come peeking around here again, I'll blow you to bits. All right, mates, warm up their retreat for him.
1: Good Lord, they're shooting at us. We've got to retreat.
4: Well, you men will rush him, sir. We won't let him do no harm to Captain Dalton.
1: It's no use, Mr. Jowett. It'd be massacre if you attacked that hornet's nest. We'll have to go back to the beach, round up all the men, and form a quick plan of attack. We must save Captain Dalton.
7: Look at him turn tail like scared porpoises.
6: This is a bit hard on me, peg leg. I hope... Avast! Here comes Bush Carter.
8: Mr. Grange, I was looking for you. The boy, the girl.
1: You mean Sue and Johnny? Why, they were with us a moment ago. Speak up. What's happened to them, Biscara?
8: She's come out of the woods a few minutes back. I not pay much attention. Then she's both run away again, around side of the island. And they took some of the explosives along.
1: What are you saying, man? Sue and Johnny came back and got some of the explosives?
8: Yes, Mr. Grange. And then she's run away again, around the side of the island.
1: Good Lord. Now what's become of them? And heaven only knows what's happening to Captain Dalton.
9: Dalton, I thought you had better sense than that. Walking right up here into my hands after the deal you gave me back on Ascension Island.
0: Briscoe, I didn't know any man who sailed the seas could sink as low as you have. There's no seaman who doesn't respect the flag of truce.
9: The flag of truce be blowed. I'm respecting nothing when there's loot to be got. And for diamonds, I'd murder me own brother for diamonds. You may lay to that.
0: Briscoe, I came up here to talk terms. You seized me and lashed me to this tree. And now you've got some bloody design in mind. Avast, whatever it is, get it over with.
9: Dalton, you're not going to be injured. Yet. You're going to get the privilege of watching a very exciting scene. You'll be our guest of honor. That's why I lashed you facing the sea. From the top of this rise, you can just barely see the beach. And that beach will shortly be very, very hot.
0: Blow me down. What do you mean?
10: Mr. Briscoe, I got your engine fixed just like you told me. So help me. Captain Dalton, and lashed to a tree. Well, if this ain't the chance I've been waiting for years.
0: Mahuli, your dog. If my hands weren't tied, I'd... Briscoe, loose this bowline just long enough for me to take care of that bill scum, Mahuli. I ask it as only fair.
9: Fair? What do I care about anything being fair?
10: That set me ashore at the right port, Dirk, matey.
9: Avast, you red-headed walrus. I'm not Dirk, matey, to you. It's Mr. Briscoe I am. I ain't quite decided whether I ought to pardon you or not for what you did to me years back.
10: But, Mr. Briscoe, you says it was all settled. We was mates. I told you about this mine, and you says...
9: So it. Get back to your work on them engines. Later, I'll let you have all the fun you want with Dalton.
10: Aye, sir. Just like as you say. But I can't hardly wait, so help me.
9: Have the men draw them engines up here close to the parapet. Hollings! Where's that blasted first mate of mine? Hollings!
11: Aye, sir. Aye, I'm coming.
9: Mahuli, get two of the men to help you bind that explosive in them canvas bags.
12: Aye, sir.
9: Hollings, you aim one of the engines, and I'll aim the other.
11: Not me. I don't do no aiming. I don't want no part of it.
9: Hollings, I've had about enough of your gam. Either you carry out my orders, or I'll take away your mate's rating and throw you in irons.
11: Much as I hate you, Briscoe...
9: Captain Briscoe, blast you!
11: I said, much as I hate you, Briscoe, I'll carry out your orders as mate. But I won't go slaughtering a crew of innocent and unsuspecting men by dropping explosives on them.
9: Mahuli, take care of the other engine. I'll tend to you later, Hollings.
0: Briscoe, you swine, what are you doing?
9: Avast, my pretty friend. I always carries explosives in me hold. It comes in handy in my raids. That's how I could mine your diamonds. But here's how I usually uses them. See these engines?
0: Blow me down. They look like catapults.
9: Now you're getting smart, Dalton. Cannons is expensive and hard to purchase. So I had my trusty men make me catapults. The best part of them is they make practically no noise. I puts bags of explosives in them, lights them, and lets them go. Right into the middle of my enemies.
0: You're not going to use them on my crew.
9: That's right, Dalton. We'll let these surprise packages right down in the middle of the beach, where all your crew is. I don't expect they'll ever know what happened to them.
0: You, Briscoe, if I ever get my hands on you...
9: Wouldn't that be nice for you?
11: Well, things couldn't possibly be any worse than this. Briscoe is in possession of the mine. Dalton is captured and in great danger. And the whole crew of the Paul Parrot may be blown up at any moment by one of Briscoe's explosive catapults. And what's become of Johnny and Sue? Why did they run away with some of the explosives from the Paul Parrot? Be sure to listen for the next thrilling adventure in the cruise of the Paul Parrot. Your Paul Parrot announcer is Dave Ward.
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1: For all you soldiers, sailors, and Marines of the United Nations, the Special Service Division presents another episode in the amazing life of the Great Gildersleeve.
2: Now let's peep into the life of the Great Gildersleeve. Our hero has finished his breakfast on this morning and has retreated from the jumble of ladders and paint buckets that still litter his living room onto the front porch. We find him there now waiting to share a ride downtown with Judge Hooker.
3: He didn't eat much breakfast, Uncle Mort.
4: I wasn't very hungry.
5: Neither was I. The prunes tasted like turpentine.
4: You know, I think that painter keeps his turpentine in our icebox.
3: He hasn't been here for a week now. Isn't he ever going to finish the job?
4: I don't know, and I don't dare ask him. Oh, well, here's the postman.
6: Morning, Mr. Gildersleeve. This mail for you.
4: Thank you, Mr. Fousey. Mostly bills, I suppose.
6: Mostly. You got an airmail from New York City that might be something.
4: Well, airmail from New York. Thanks, Newt. Well, well, well. It's from Brink.
3: Brinkerhoff? That stuck-up kid that visited here last year?
4: His father, my dear. And he was not a stuck-up kid. He was a very well-brought-up young man. Well, what do you think of that? Brinkerhoff is coming through Summerfield and he... Oh, my goodness.
3: Come on, what's the matter?
4: He's got his wife with him.
5: Well, what's the matter with her?
4: She's a countess.
5: A countess?
4: Yes.
5: A real one?
4: Certainly. Don't forget that Brink was the richest man in my class at college. He drove a blue Roamer and had two fur coats, one for Sunday.
5: God. Is he a millionaire?
4: He's got millionaires working for him. He married this countess about 3 years ago after his first wife died. Very quiet wedding, of course, on a yacht. Well, they're coming. We better get busy.
3: Oh, I should say so. When do they arrive?
4: Let's see. Oh, it's tomorrow. Oh. He says, look forward to renewing our old acquaintance. We'll arrive around 7 in the evening. Well, good old Brink.
5: Gee, a millionaire. Was he your roommate, Uncle?
4: Well, no. Brink didn't have any roommate. He lived with his valet.
5: Oh.
4: Well, come on. Gotta get busy. Better get Bertie started on some fancy cooking. I imagine the Countess likes plenty of hors d'oeuvres and such.
5: What are they, Unc?
4: Oh, little things you eat too many of. Marjorie, let's round up all the red stamps we've got in the house. We'll try to get a hold of a steak.
3: A steak? Are you going to have any other people?
4: Well, I suppose.

0: nobody. All right, I'll ask Hooker, but he'll have to watch his step.
1: What about me? Can I be hostess?
0: I think you do it very nicely, my dear.
1: How about Mrs. Ransom?
0: Oh, I don't know. She and the Countess might not hit it off very well.
2: Miss Goodman can talk French, Unc. I heard her the other day.
0: Well, an excellent suggestion, my boy. Add a little continental flavor to the occasion. Pardonnez-moi, Your Excellency. Still, who plays?
2: Are you kidding?
1: Mrs. Ransom will be disappointed, Unc.
0: Well, that's just too bad about Mrs. Ransom. I can't have everybody. Besides, Leela stole my painter, and if I... Oh, there's Judge Hooker. Well, goodbye.
1: Oh, Uncle Mort, see if Mr. Peavy can let you have some ice cream tomorrow.
0: Great. Pistachio. That was Brink's favorite. Ought to be good enough for the Countess, too.

0: Sorry I was late, Gildy. Had a call from the city attorney about a damage suit he's working on.
1: That's all right, Judge. Let me off at Peavy's, will you? I've got to do an errand.
0: Glad to, Gildy.
1: Horace, if you're not doing anything tomorrow night, I'd like you to run in for supper with some friends of mine.
0: Tomorrow night? Well, I generally have my bar association tomorrow.
1: All right, Judge. You go to the bar association. I'll ask someone else to meet Cyrus W. Brinkerhoff.
0: Cyrus Brinkerhoff? Has he got the Countess with him?
1: Yes. He and the Countess are coming to my house for supper tomorrow night, but of course, if you're busy...
0: Oh, Throckmorton, I'd be delighted.
1: Yeah.
0: Cyrus W. Brinkerhoff. There's a name that'll make Summerfield sit up and take notice.
1: Well, I'm not going to make a splurge, you understand. Brink and I were friends in college, and I'm sure he'd want everything kept simple and homey.
0: Well, I think you're showing splendid judgment, Throckmorton. Well, a line or two in the Summerfield Indicator.
1: An excellent suggestion, Horace. That's no more than common courtesy to a stranger within our gate.
0: Yeah. Brinkerhoff's a pretty nice fellow, is he, Gildy?
1: Oh, the salt of the earth, Horace. And generous? I remember in sophomore year, he gave our math teacher a fitted leather suitcase. Must have cost $150.
0: That's quite a present.
1: Yeah. And would you believe it, the darn teacher went ahead and plunked him anyway.
0: Well, I'll surely look forward to meeting your friend, not to mention the Countess. I remember her picture in the Rotary Reviewer section.
1: Yeah, so do I. But we got to remember, she's of noble blood, Horace. You'll mind your P's and Q's.
0: Why, Gildy, you don't have to worry about me.
1: All right. Just don't want you stabbing the bread with your fork like you do at the Summerfield Grill, that's all.
0: Gildy, believe me, you'll have no cause
1: for... Don't stick your napkin in your shirt collar.
0: Dag nabbit, Gildersleeve, I've been around.
1: Well, just watch your step, that's all.
0: Are you going to dunk your bread in the gravy as usual?
1: No, see here, Hooker. Oh, stop, here's Peavy's.
0: Oh, yeah, I forgot. Don't you worry about my manners, Gildy. I'll be the class of fashion and the mold of form.
1: Yeah, that's fine, Judge. I'll see you tomorrow around 7. And bring your ration book. Goodbye, Horace.
0: Toodaloo.
1: Yeah. Oh, he does something to embarrass me. Nothing like a hick lawyer.
2: Well, hello, Mr. Gildersleeve.
1: Hello, Peavy. Peavy, I've got to ask you for a special favor.
2: Well, I can give you anything in the drug line except penicillin or an alarm clock.
1: I don't need either of those, Peavy. I've got to have some ice cream that's fit for a millionaire.
2: Yeah, I think I can manage that. Any particular millionaire?
1: Oh, yes, Peavy. Hold on to your soda fountain while I tell you. Cyrus W. Brinkerhoff.
2: I think if I'd heard that name before, I'd remember it.
1: Peavy, don't you ever read the newspapers?
2: I read the Indicator every day.
1: The Indicator? Don't you ever read about Wall Street, Washington, London?
2: Well, not very much, Mr. Gildersleeve. You see, I don't know anybody in those places.
1: Well, then I'll tell you. Cyrus W. Brinkerhoff is one of the biggest men in this country.
2: Then why don't he buy his own ice cream?
1: He's going to be my guest, Peavy. He's coming to my house.
2: Well, why didn't you say so? Glad to do anything for a friend of yours.
1: Peavy, will you please try to get me a quart of pistachio? Brink loved it so. Back in college, he always ordered pistachio. Yes, sir. Many and many's the plate of pistachio ice cream I bought old Brink.
2: And you bought it for Brink, Mr. Gildersleeve?
1: Oh, yes. Brink wasn't one of those millionaires that was always flashing his money. As often as not, he was clean broke, not a penny on him. And he'd let me buy him some ice cream, or any one of the fellas. Just a big, good-natured kid. That's what I call being democratic, Peavy.
2: No, I wouldn't say that. You could say he was just being economical.
1: Peavy, you're speaking of a very dear friend of mine.
2: No offense.
1: Well, never mind. Can you get me the pistachio?
2: Well, I don't really know if I can, but I promise to try. I'll bring it around myself tomorrow afternoon.
1: Yeah, I know you'll do your best.

0: Well, I got to be running along. A lot of things to get ready.
1: Mm, I can imagine. Nice you had your house done over just in time for these rich folks to see it.
0: Yes, very lucky. In fact, oh, good heavens, Peavy, I just remembered.
1: What?
0: My house is full of ladders, buckets, brushes, and wallpaper. Ooh, I got to go. I got to drag that painter back to work and get him to finish up somehow.
1: Drag him back from where, Mr. Gildersleeve?
0: He's been led astray by my ex-fiancée. It rhymes.

0: Friendship is friendship, but enough is enough. When a woman comes into your house and steals your painter right off the ladder... No, see here, Leela.
1: She's upstairs.
0: Oh, Mr. Giddens. Hello.
1: I'll call her.
0: No, wait a minute. Don't. She's upstairs, you say? What's she doing? Is she busy?
1: That I couldn't say. One thing I do, I mind my own business.
0: Oh, I didn't mean that.
1: And I keep my eyes to myself. I'm not one of these pussyfooting painters.
0: No. Well, I just mean...
1: I keep my hands off things, too. I'm not like some people. You don't have to count the silver after I've been around.
0: Mr. Giddens, what I wanted to say, I just wanted to have a little talk with you before Mrs. Ransom comes down.
1: Now, I'll talk as cheap as the fellow says.
0: Yeah, very good. Come in. How much longer do you think it's going to take to finish her stairs?
1: Well, that's hard to say. Hard to say. It depends a little on the weather.
0: Weather? What's the weather got to do with it?
1: Well, on a damp day like this, varnish don't dry, you know.
0: Oh, that's great. I mean, I'll tell you what you do. While you're waiting for a good day here, why don't you just come over to my house and finish up where you started, in the living room?
1: Well, I don't know what she's going to say.
0: Don't tell her. You don't have to tell her you're coming over to my house. Just tell her the weather's not right, or that you got a call from home or something. Just you slip right out now while she's upstairs.
2: Well, Throckmorton.
3: Oh, hello, Leela. Well, I thought you were upstairs.
2: I was, but I came down the back way.
3: I'm
0: just having a little conversation with Mr. Giddens here about the weather.
2: Yes, I heard it.
0: Now, Leela, if you'll just let me explain...
2: I'm not interested in your explanations, Mr. Gildersleeve. If you had come to me and asked me like a gentleman instead of sneaking in here and trying to take my painter away from me...
0: He's my painter. I found him first. You took him away from me.
2: Well, really? I'll leave it to Mr. Giddens.
0: Well, Mr. Giddens?
1: I'll pass.
0: Leela, let's be reasonable. I'm giving a dinner party tomorrow night, and my living room's a mess.
2: A dinner party? Oh, silly. Why didn't you say so?
0: Well, I tried.
2: Oh, I think that's so exciting. I just love dinner parties, and I haven't been to one since my husband died.
0: Well, you don't understand, Leela. This is a very small party.
2: Oh, I think they're much more fun when they're small and intimate, don't you?
0: Well, this isn't even a party, really. It'll be very dull. Just this old college chum of mine coming to town.
2: Oh.
0: I thought I wouldn't invite anybody but the family, practically, and maybe a couple of old ducks like Judge Hooker.
2: Throckmorton, if you're trying to tell me that I'm not included, don't bother, because I'm not accepting any invitations yet out of respect for the memory of my late husband.
0: I think you're right, Leela. Beauregard was a fine man.
2: But as for the painter, if you think I'm going to let him leave here before he's finished these stairs...
0: But, Leela, it's a dinner party.
2: I may just possibly be giving a dinner party myself, Throckmorton, and it won't be for any old ducks either.
1: That's telling him, lady.
0: See here, Giddens.
4: We'll be back with the great Gildersleeve in just a moment. But now it's intermission time, and that brings the music of the old professor, Kay Kaiser. Come on, chillen. Yes, dance.

0: let's get back to the great Gildersleeve and his entertainment problem. It's the morning of his big day, and he's still got quite a few details to straighten out. Some of them have to do with the kitchen, where we find him now in conference with Bertie.
1: Did Marjorie help you with the hors d'oeuvres?
2: Oh, yeah. She brought me a recipe she cut out of a magazine. Here's a picture of it.
1: Well, Technicolor. My, those look mighty good, Bertie.
2: They ought to look good. It would take me 3 hours to make a dozen of them, and you could eat them all in one bite.
1: Yeah. Well, maybe you can think of something simpler. Some stuffed celery would be nice.
2: I might have time to stuff a little celery, but I can hardly get anything done till that old painter gets his stuff out the living room.
1: Yes, I know. Say,
2: yes.
1: Bertie.
2: Yes, sir?
1: I'll bet that painter would come over here in 2 minutes if I was to tell him you baked him an apple pie.
2: Mr. Gilsey, once and for all, do you want me to cook for Mr. Brickerhoff or Mr. Gilsey?
1: Yeah, now, Bertie. The dinner is the first consideration, of course. I just thought if you could sneak a pie into the oven in your spare time.
2: I declare, Mr. Gilsey, you're trying to kill me. You know I got to wash all the good china and clean the silver. And...
1: I was only joking, Bertie.
2: Well, please, Mr. Gilsey, go joke with them that's got time for joking, but I ain't. Not today. No, sir. No time for cracking jokes today.
1: Here, now, take it easy, Bertie. Take it easy. You got me all flustered. I didn't mean to upset you. I'll be good. I'll leave you in peace.
3: If Bertie was to walk out, we'd really be in a mess.
1: Oh. Don't you ever have to practice any scales, Leroy?
4: Oh, sure, but I'm warming up my repertoire for the countess.
1: You'll not be called on to perform, young man.
4: I won't. What the heck am I taking lessons for?
1: I hope eventually you'll reach the point where you know more than one piece.
4: Next week, Miss Ruth promised. She's going to give me Dance of the Snow Fairy.
1: I can hardly wait. I've been meaning to have a few words with you about this evening, young man, and you too, my dear.
4: Sure, okay.
1: In the first place, you children won't have dinner with us. You'll have to make other arrangements. There'll be just Judge Hooker, the Brinkerhoffs, and myself.
5: Well, can I come?
1: Well, no. The steak doesn't look as big as it did in the store.
5: Well, what about Miss Goodwin?
1: I decided not. I'm afraid that might lead to complications of one kind and another.
5: I think I know what you mean.
1: No, you don't, Marjorie. That'll be enough from you, Leroy. Before I forget, I want you to wear a stiff collar tonight.
4: Oh, gee.
1: Leroy.
4: A stiff collar and I don't even get any steak?
1: You won't dine with us, but I want you to be here when they come and greet them courteously.
4: Okay. Pleased to meet you, Mr. Brinkerhoff. How do you do, Your Excellency?
1: Well, very good, Leroy. One other thing. Remember always to back out of any room the countess is in.
4: What? Holy smoke, what's that for?
1: Just a little tribute to the nobility. You never turn your back on a king or a duke.
4: Afraid you'll get a kick in the pants?
1: This is no laughing matter, Leroy. Now, suppose you were saying goodnight to the Brinkerhoffs. How would you do it?
4: Well, goodnight, Mr. Brinkerhoff. Goodnight, Your Excellency. Goodnight.
1: Look out for those paintbrushes! What a place to entertain, Roy.

0: Have the flowers come?
1: Well,
0: what time is it, ye gods? Is that clock right?
1: Now, calm down.
0: Leroy, I want you to pick up around here. Pick up that catcher's mitt. Get that machine gun out of the hall.
1: Okay,
0: Bertie, you didn't forget the hors d'oeuvres. Oh, the place cards. We haven't made out the place cards.
1: Uncle Lloyd, for goodness sake, calm down.
0: Place cards are important. They don't know where to sit.
1: In a pinch, you could tell them, couldn't you?
0: We're not running a cafeteria here, my dear. It's a very important dinner, and the Brinkerhoffs are very important people. Did I show you the social note about it in the newspaper?
1: I showed it to you.
0: Oh, so you did. Where is it? I've lost it. Oh, I've lost the clipping. Somebody stole it.
1: Now, take it easy.
0: I have it right here in my...
1: Uncle, I think you ought to go upstairs and lie down for a little while.
0: I can't. I've got a million things to do, my dear. A million things to do.
1: You're running around here like a chicken with his head off.
0: Chicken. Bertie, did the chicken come?
2: Mr. Gilsey, we ain't having chicken. We're having steak. You brought it yourself.
0: Oh, that's right. We decided against chicken, didn't we?
3: Marge is right, Uncle. You better go lie down.
2: Mr. Gilsey.
0: Yes, Bertie?
2: Before anybody lays down.
0: Yes?
2: Let's face it. Oh, what are we going to do about the living room?
0: Oh, that's right, the living room.
2: I ain't going to have no time to clean up no messes left by no painters. Not this afternoon, not with all the cooking I got to do. No, sir, not me.
0: Well, we can't wait for him any longer, Bertie. There's only one thing to do. You just have to take the bull by the horns. Leroy?
3: Oh, you want me to take him by the horns?
0: While you're resting, my boy, all I'm asking is your assistance. Just give me a hand with these things. Put them out on the back porch. You take the stepladder and the buckets, and I'll bring the brushes. I don't care what Mr. Giddens likes or doesn't like. The place is a mess, and he hasn't been near it for a week.
3: Yeah, but he doesn't like people touching his tools. He's awful fussy, you know.
0: Well, I'm fussy about my guests. When I entertain a countess, I don't ask her to sit on a stepladder with her feet in a paint bucket.
3: Okay.
0: It's the trouble with painters and people these days. Just because they're hard to get, they think they can get away with anything. They can, too. Oh, somebody at the door. Answer it. Oh, my goodness. Wait a minute. Don't let him in yet, my dear. Leroy, put that ladder back where you got it.
3: I thought you were going to tell him, Uncle.
0: I'll tell him some other time. Put it back.
3: Okay. Carry it out. Bring it back.
0: No, no. Put it where it was so he won't notice.
3: I did.
0: Come on. Turn it this way a little. Yeah, that's better. Now, is everything just the way it was?
3: There was half a bologna sandwich on top of a stepladder.
0: Well, put it back.
3: I can't. I ate it.
0: How many times have I told you not to put things in your mouth?
3: Well, I was hungry.
0: You're always hungry. All right, my dear, let him in.
1: No, Mr. Gibbs,
0: come in. Well, we didn't know if we were ever going to see you again, Mr. Giddens. I wonder if you could move.
4: Yeah, that's one thing you don't need to worry about, Mr. Gildersleeve. When I start anything, I finish it. I'm not like some people. You have to keep after them all the time.
0: Good. Well, if you're all through over at Mrs. Ransom's, do you think you could move?
4: For today, there's a little more to do tomorrow. Yes, sir. I'm not like some people. When I start anything, I finish it. Hand me that brush there, Sonny.
0: Mr. Giddens, you're not going to start painting at 4 o'clock in the afternoon.
4: I've got to give her another coat. I always give a ceiling 2 coats.
0: You have to do it now?
4: Thought you wanted me to finish up here.
0: Well, I do, but you see, I've got these people coming to dinner, and I thought if we could just move your ladders and buckets and things out onto my back porch, we could sort of straighten up in here.
4: Just have to bring them in again in the morning.
0: I know, but just for the evening.
4: Well, you're paying for it. That's the way you want it.
0: Thank you.
4: Yes, that's one thing about me. I don't give people any argument. That's the way they want it. That's the way they want it. Just wish they'd make up their minds, that's all.
0: Mr. Giddens, you don't mind doing this?
4: Nope.
0: You're not mad or anything?
4: Nope.
0: Oh, I think it's going to look great when you get it done.
4: One side, please.
0: Look a lot better already. Don't you think so?
4: Open that back door for me, will you, son?
1: Come, kid.
4: Yeah, just wish they'd make up their mind, that's all.
0: Oh, gosh, now he's mad. What's he going to be mad about? I waited for him a whole week. Have we forgotten anything?
1: No, not a thing, Uncle Mort. I think everything looks very nice.
0: Oh, I'm as nervous as a schoolgirl.
1: Just remind Bertie to light the candles before you sit down.
0: Oh, yes. Bertie, candles.
1: Mm-hmm. Sorry, I have to run along before they get here.
0: They'll understand.
3: Hey, why do I have to stick around?
0: Your sister has a date.
3: Well, so have I. I'm supposed to be at Piggy's for dinner at 7.
0: It's only 7 now.
3: But I gotta change my clothes before I go.
0: What do you have to change your clothes for? You're all dressed up now.
3: You don't think I want Piggy to see me looking like this?
0: What's the matter with the way you look?
3: I look like a choir boy. Don't worry. You won't fool anybody. Well, nobody'd take you for an angel.
0: Now, wait a minute. What did I tell you two? No fighting. Your sister looks very sweet, Leroy. So do you.
3: Yeah, sweet. This collar is killing me.
0: How do you think I feel in this one?
3: There! I'll go!
0: Leroy, come back here.
5: What for?
0: Let Bertie go. Do you want him to think we haven't any servants?
5: Okay.
0: Now sit down. Hold your hands.
5: What?
0: Stick in your shirt tail.
5: I'm coming. Keep your shirt off.
0: You... Bertie, that's not what I told you to say.
2: Is my cap all straight, Mr. Gilsey?
0: Yes, you're looking fine, Bertie.
2: Thank you, sir. You're looking good yourself.
0: Now, remember what I told you, both of you. Remember what you were saying.
6: Oh, you just...
0: Oh, the judge.
3: Relax, everybody.
7: Well, I'm on time, I trust.
0: Right on the dot, Horace, as usual.
7: Well, I like to be punctual. Good evening, Leroy.
5: Hi, Judge.
0: Leroy, what did I tell you?
5: Oh, good evening, Judge Hooker, and how are you this evening? You see, I told you they'd laugh, Unc.
7: I'm sorry. I'm sorry, Leroy. That was very nicely said. Marjorie, you're not leaving us.
8: I'm not afraid I have to, Judge.
0: She's going out to dinner. Good night, my dear.
8: Good night.
7: Good night, Marjorie.
0: Have a good time.
5: Unc, can't I go? Piggy's waiting.
0: No, sit down. I want one of you to stay here and say how do you do to Mr. and Mrs. Brinkerhoff.
5: Gee, I don't see why it has to be me.
0: I'll admit it's an unfortunate choice. But you're going to stay.
5: Gosh, Marge gets away with everything.
7: Well, Throckmorton.
0: Leroy. Leroy.
5: Yes, Unc?
0: All right, Leroy, you may go.
7: Well, Throckmorton, I suppose you've been looking forward to this evening, haven't you?
0: Yes, I haven't seen old Brink in 20 years. By George, I can't understand why he's so late.
7: You're sure this was the night?
0: Of course this was the night. Oh, that must be then. Sit down, Judge.
7: What do I have to sit down for?
0: Stick in your shirt front.
7: Oh, yeah, thank you.
5: Yes, he's in. It's Mr. Peavy with ice cream.
0: Oh, come in, Peavy.
9: I don't want to intrude, Mr. Gildersleeve, but as I was coming up to walk here, the boy gave me this telegram. It's for you.
0: Well, I wonder who it can be from. No postmark on it. I wonder if it could be from Brink.
9: Why don't you open it and see?
0: Good idea. Oh.
7: From Brink?
0: Yeah, from Brink.
7: What does he say?
0: Read it.
7: Change plans. Sorry. Regards, Cyrus Brinkerhoff.
9: Mr. Gildersleeve, about the ice cream. I couldn't get the pistachio. I'm sorry. The best I could do was vanilla.
0: That's all right, Peavy. Doesn't matter now. Thanks for trying.
7: Gildy.
0: Let me alone, Horace.
7: Gildy, old man, don't take it like this.
0: I wouldn't mind so much, Judge. Only doggone it. I've gone to all this trouble, spent all my ration points. Bertie's done all this cooking. I've offended Leela. I threw out the painter. I got you over here for no reason. They printed that piece in the paper, and well, doggone it, I think he might have let me know.
9: Mr. Gildersleeve, may I say something?
7: Go ahead, Peavy.
9: Well, I'd just like to say that any man who'd do a thing like that is not a friend. He's an old fool.
0: Peavy. By George, you're right, though. And I'll tell you a secret, fellas. I never did like that guy from the first day I met him.
7: I never liked anything I heard about him.
0: Well, he's done us one favor. He got us all together for a fine steak dinner. Come on, Judge. Come on, Peavy.
7: Yeah, come on.
9: Oh, no, gentlemen, I couldn't. You see, Mrs. Peavy is waiting at home for me.
0: Well, call her up. Tell her you won't be home.
7: Yeah, tell her you're out for the night.
0: Sure. Hey, Judge, what do you say we call up some girls? Make it a party.
7: Leela.
0: And Miss Goodman.
7: Wait, we've got to get somebody for Peavy.
0: I know. Mrs. Peavy.
7: The very thing.
9: Well, no, I wouldn't say that.

The Great Gildersleeve was rebroadcast especially for you men and women in the armed forces of the United Nations by the Special Service Division of the War Department of the United States of America.

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1: I'm the Comic Weekly Man, the jolly Comic Weekly Man, and I'm here to read the funnies to your happy boys and honeys. 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Your friend, the Comic Weekly Man, the jolly Comic Weekly Man. Hello, hello.
2: Hello, hello, hello.
1: Oh, little Miss Honey, how are you today?
2: I'm anxious because you know who's coming?
1: Oh, I certainly do. That little fat man with a little fat belly who, when he laughs, shakes just like jelly.
2: Yes, St. Nick.
1: And I suppose you have a list from here to tomorrow of presents you want for Christmas.
2: No, not that long. I don't want to be selfish and get all the toys.
1: Now, that's the spirit. I like to see an unselfish child when Christmas comes around.
2: Well, after all, you should be unselfish. St. Nick wasn't born just to be nice to one person. He was born to take care of all the boys and girls in the world and make them happy and bring each of them some toys.
1: Well, I hope that Santa Claus brings you all the things you want.
2: So do I. And one other thing I want, I hope you'll always keep reading the funnies to me all through next year.
1: Oh, I certainly will.
2: Now could we read the funnies today?
1: Puck the Comic Weekly?
2: Yes.
1: Very well, I'll read that in just a moment. But before I do, let's listen to this nice man. Now here we go with Puck the Comic Weekly.
2: Oh, I'm anxious to see what's happening to little Amos.
1: The little mouse in Ben and Me?
2: Yes. He had a quarrel with Benjamin Franklin, you know, and now they're not friends anymore, and I want them to make up. You think they will?
1: Well, let's find out right away. So let's go past Beetle Bailey on the front page, who gets into trouble again, of course. Turn over that page. Go past Little Iodine on page 2, past Prince Valiant on page 3. Turn over page 3, and here on page 4 is Walt Disney's Ben and Me.
2: Magic words for the music, please.
1: Very well, my lady. Hickory dickory diddle dee dee, doodle some music for Ben and me. Benjamin Franklin and Amos had broken up their friendship. Ben had played too many tricks on Amos while experimenting with electricity. Now, this was in the early days of America, when the English king had been ruling the American colonies unfairly and unwisely. Ben Franklin, who had become a famous man, was chosen to go to England to lay the complaints of the colonists before King George. And then came the day when Ben returned from England to report to the colonies. But let little Amos tell the story.
3: Finally, Ben returned from England. I saw him walk down the gangplank from the ship. People crowded the docks, third deep to top row.
4: Ben! Hooray for
3: Even
4: Ben!
3: Even though Ben had played some
4: Welcome
3: mean tricks
4: home,
3: on me, I did admire him, and I couldn't help saying, good old Ben.
4: Hooray for Ben! Hooray!
3: A big cheer went up.
5: Hey, what did the king say, Ben? Yeah, what did he say, Ben?
3: First picture, bottom row, Ben quieted the crowd.
6: Gentlemen, my mission was a failure. The king was unreasonable. Wouldn't even listen.
7: All right, then. We'll fight for our independence. War!
8: Yeah, there has to be. There has to be war.
7: War! War! War!
3: Now, war is a terrible thing. Ben raised his hand.
6: War? But, gentlemen, there must be some other way.
7: We gotta fight!
8: What other way, Ben? What other way? We gotta fight!
3: Poor Ben. He walked off shaking his head.
6: Hey, what'll we do, Ben? What'll we do? If I only knew. If I only knew.
3: Poor Ben. I knew I could help him. I had a couple of ideas, as usual. And so I started after him. But then, last picture, I stopped. I couldn't help thinking of the mean tricks he'd played on me. I folded my arms firmly and got a hold of myself. No, I couldn't go back. After After all, a mouse has a little pride.
2: Oh, my. I wish Amos had gone after Ben to help him.
1: So do I. Ben needs Amos right now.
2: Do you think Amos will go and help him and forget his pride?
1: Well, a mouse's pride is a teeny-weeny little pride. So maybe he will forget it and help Ben. But we'll find out about that next week, maybe. Now look across the page. There's Roy Rogers.
2: Oh, yes, and Roy's starting a new adventure.
1: You bet he is. Last week, a train was going through the country where Roy lives.
2: And the train was carrying men who were being taken to a jail.
1: And as the train passed under the limb of a tree, an outlaw jumped onto the train from the limb.
2: And he has a gun in his hand. I wonder what he's going to do.
1: Well, let's read now and find out. Here we go with Roy Rogers, King of the Cowboys. Hi-yip-hi-yo, now here we go with Roy and Trigger. Hi-yip-hi-yo. Working swiftly, the outlaw uncouples the last car from the rest of the train. The engine and the forward cars continue up the grade, and the last car, rolling free, begins to slow down. The outlaw climbs back onto the platform and flings open the door.
8: Hey, what's going on here?
1: The outlaw steps in the door.
9: Here's my calling card, guard.
1: And the guard falls to the floor dead. The outlaw walks to a convict chained to one of the seats.
9: All right, I got horses staked out near here, boss.
10: Nice going, Grip. I knew you'd spring me.
11: Hey, how about taking us along?
12: Yeah, hey, take us along, too.
1: Bridge snatches the keys from the dead guard.
12: Hey, come on.
1: Unlocks the handcuffs from his boss's wrist.
12: Come on, be a sport. Be a pal. Come on.
1: And the two hurry back to the rear platform. Last picture, top row.
10: So long, pals. You'll all be free when his car jumps the tracks at Switchback Curve.
9: Hey, come on, Sparrow. The engineer will be coming back to find his lost car.
1: A few minutes later, a horseman comes around the bend, first picture bottom row. It's Roy Rogers. He sees the railroad car rolling back down the steep grade.
10: Great Scott, Trigger. That's a runaway railroad car headed this way. Go, Trigger, go!
1: Trigger darts across the ground, swift as a deer. In a second, he's beside the runaway car. Roy reaches over, pulls himself off onto the platform.
9: Gotta stop it before it reaches Switchback Curve.
1: Roy begins to apply the brakes. A short distance ahead lies the treacherous curve. If the car isn't stopped, over it'll go, killing all on board. Roy gives a final, desperate wrench. And the car comes to a stop. And then, last picture, unseen by Roy, the main part of the train comes backing down the slope. On the rear platform are two guards, one with a rifle aimed at Roy. The other guard says,
9: "Hey, look, there's the man who uncoupled the car. Let him have it."
2: On the train think Roy's an outlaw coming to rescue the other convicts, and they're going to shoot him.
1: It looks that way.
2: And Roy doesn't even know there are convicts in the car. How can he possibly ever tell them that before they shoot?
1: I don't know, and we can only hope that he'll be able to do it. Or maybe we'll find that out next week. But now let's go to the very last page of the first section, and here we are with Donald Buckle.
2: Oh, my favorite.
1: And we'll read your favorite right now. Say the magic words with me. Squeegem, squeegem, squealy chicka-chack. Let's have music to fat quack, quack. Donald has a pet parakeet named Chip.
2: Chip, scoot.
1: Donald opens the cage to feed Chip.
2: Oh, boy.
1: And out of the cage, Chip flies.
13: Hi, Chip. Come back here.
1: But Chip is sitting on the lamp. Donald walks over.
13: Come on, Chip. Hop on my finger.
1: And last picture, top row, Chip goes out the window. Donald leaps out the window after him. First picture, second row.
13: Come, Chip. Kill Chip.
2: 55, Benjamin. 244, Furlong Beach.
1: And Chip's on the mailbox.
13: Chip want a cracker? Nice, Chip.
2: 55, Brinkman, Blue, 44, Furlong, here.
1: And Chip is in a tree. Last picture, second row, Donald shinnies up the tree.
13: Kill Chip. Come to Uncle Donald.
2: Horrors! Says Horatio, the hurricane's upon us.
1: and Chip is on the housetop. And Donald is on the housetop. And Chip leaps to the chimney, with Donald after him.
3: Down the hatch, Herman. Down the hatch.
1: And down the chimney Chip goes, with Donald after him.
13: Ow.
1: And last picture, there's Chip sitting in the birdcage.
3: Look, Chip's cute.
1: And there lies Donald in the fireplace.
3: Chip's cute.
1: All covered with soot.
3: Chip's cute.
1: And a bump on his head.
3: Chip's cute.
13: Cute, my aching head.
3: Isn't that funny?
1: Yes. Chasing the bird everywhere and ending up down the chimney.
3: And getting himself all messed up and finding his little parakeet in the cage.
1: Yes.
3: But you know, I think that parakeet is cute.
1: Yes, so do I. But Donald doesn't think so.
3: No, Donald doesn't think so. Doesn't he look mad?
1: Yes. Now it's time to pick up the first page of the second section.
3: Oh, yes. What funny thing does Bag would do today?
1: Well, let's find out right now. Here we go on the first page of the second section of Puck the Comic Weekly with Dagwood and Blondie. Ramafoo, ramafum, zim, zam, zombie. Conjure me music for Dagwood and Blondie. Dagwood has been thinking. And suddenly, a bright idea bursts into his mind.
14: Blondie, I've thought up a formula that will astound the scientific world.
1: He dashes into the kitchen where Blondie's making supper.
14: If it works, it'll make the atomic and the hydrogen bombs obsolete.
3: Yes, dear. But now let me finish getting supper ready.
1: Last picture top row, Dagwood is coming out of the drugstore, his arms loaded with bottles of chemicals.
14: Wives never seem to be enthusiastic when their husbands get these world-shattering ideas.
1: First picture second row, he's in the bathroom, busy mixing up his chemicals.
14: Visitors from all over the world will someday visit this laboratory I've set up in our bathroom.
1: Meanwhile, downstairs, Blondie's on the back porch trying to find her children.
3: Yoo-hoo! Alexander! Cookie, come to supper!
1: And she hears...
3: Cookie! Alexander! Come to supper!
1: And again she hears... Oh, last picture, second row, Blondie is putting on her coat and going down the walk.
3: It makes me so mad when they don't come when I call them. Now I'll have to go out and get them.
1: First picture, third row, she's found Cookie and Alexander playing in a vacant lot.
3: Alexander, come this minute. I've called you 10 times.
1: And Blondie drags the kids home.
3: I'm going to show you how quickly your daddy comes when I call him to supper.
1: Last picture, third row, upstairs in the bathroom, Dagwood is adding the final test to his experiment.
14: Now for the big test. Everything depends on how these acids act when I mix them.
1: At that moment, first picture, bottom row, Blondie calls up the stairs.
3: Dagwood, come to supper.
1: And from the bathroom... Out sails Dagwood. And there he lies, last picture at Blondie's feet. Blondie turns to the two children.
3: Now, hereafter, I want you to come as quickly as that when I call you. Wasn't that funny?
1: Yes, Dagwood working in the bathroom, building up to a big experiment, and then when Blondie calls him... And there he is in front of her on the floor.
3: Yes, and Blondie thinks it's because she called him. Oh, those Bumsteads are funny.
1: Yes, those Bumsteads are funny. Well, now let's turn over the page.
3: Oh, look, here's Flash Gordon.
1: And I'll read that in just a moment. But first, here's that nice man again with something interesting to say. Now, here we go again on the second page of the second section of Puck the Comic Weekly with Flash Gordon.
3: Magic words for the music, please.
1: Very well, my lady. A riga riga doon doon saskamatash. Let's have music for Heroic Flash. Flash is on the strange planet Callisto, the only Earthman there. He's discovered that all of the people on the planet are ruled by a mysterious thing or person who is never seen. With the aid of a hermit named Philo and Rosini, a clown, Flash has been trying to find this person called the Mine. While searching in the castle, Flash fell through a trap door into a dark dungeon where he heard loud laughing. He turned on his spotlight to see where the laughter came from, and suddenly a voice screams,
15: "Put out that light!"
1: And up above in the throne room, the captives, whose minds are controlled by the leader who think as he does, begin to scream. But Rosini, the clown, has his own reaction.
13: Light! That's it! Flash has found the mind and his weakness.
1: And he heads for the door, last picture top row.
13: I must tell Philo about this.
1: And down in the cavern again, first picture, bottom row, Flash, moving his light about, thinks to himself.
14: That was no voice screaming. It was a powerful mental message. The mind. He's in this cavern somewhere.
1: And then Flash moves forward. All right, Mr. Mind. I know you're nearby. And you can't stand this light. You're panicky. I can feel it. Maybe you know you're in real trouble. Closer and closer, Flash walks toward the opposite bank of the underground river. Then suddenly, last picture.
13: Drop the light!
1: Sorry, Mind. But you don't do so well when you're in panic. I'm still master of my own will. And I'm coming after you.
2: Oh, good. Flash has discovered the secret of the mind's weakness.
1: Yes, he has. The mind can't stand light.
2: Do you think that Flash is getting closer to the mind now?
1: I think so, and I'm sure we'll find that out next week. But now let's go past the Lone Ranger on page 3, turn over that page, and here on page 4, under the Little King, is our old friend Uncle Remus.
2: Oh, my other favorite favorite.
1: And we'll read Uncle Remus right now. Here we go with Uncle Remus and his tales of Brer Rabbit. Say the magic words with me.
2: Hippity-hoppity,
1: make it a habit to give us music for old Brer Rabbit. Uncle Remus says,
16: "Yes, sir. Old Brer Bar sees the bright and the dark side of everything."
1: Yes, Brer Bar usually does, he thinks. And on one bright sunny day, as Brer Bar's out for a stroll, he passes Brer Rabbit's place. He sees Brer Rabbit wheeling a load of hay in his wheelbarrow. Brer Rabbit is wearing dark glasses like anybody does on a sunny day.
16: How come you is wearing them dark glasses?
1: Brer Rabbit's so amused at such a silly question that he teases Brer Bar.
17: These glasses is made for seeing in the dark.
16: The no fun, huh?
17: Yes, sir.
16: Brer Rabbit, how come you wants to see in the dark?
17: Well, because it helps me to get faster to where I was going.
1: Last picture, top row, Brer Bar is really curious.
16: How about letting me try out them dark glasses, huh?
17: Okay, if you can find some dark.
1: First picture, bottom row, Brer Bar looks into the barn. The door is open, and inside, of course, it's dark.
16: Well, inside that barn is full of dark.
1: And suddenly, Brer Bar lowers his head and makes a lumbering rush.
17: Hey, Brer Bar, not Bar. Hey, wait, stop.
1: But it's too late. From inside the barn, and a minute later, Brer Bar staggers out of the barn.
16: I see them, boy. I see them.
17: You see what?
1: Last picture, Brer Bar points all around him.
16: I see stars.
17: Well, there you is. Them dark glasses works.
1: And Uncle Remus says,
16: it don't take much to please ignorance.
2: Bar is certainly stupid.
1: Yes, Brer Rabbit teases him a little by saying dark glasses are made to see in the dark.
2: And Brer Bar believes him and runs into the barn to see what he can see in the dark.
18: He found out.
2: Yes, look at the bumps all over him where he bumped into everything. Yeah.
18: And he's still so dumb that he thinks the stars he sees from his pain are stars he can only see with the glasses.
2: Oh, he's some fellow.
18: Yes, he's some fellow. Well, now let's go to the very last page of the Comic Weekly. And here we go with Dick's adventures.
2: Oh, yes, and Dick is in the early days of America. And you remember that he and his Uncle Derek have been captured by the Indians.
18: Yes, they've been captured by the Indian chief named Osceola, who's been defying the United States government.
2: I wonder what's going to happen to Dick now that he's a prisoner of the Indians.
18: Well, let's read and find out. Here we go with Dick's adventures. Say the magic words with me. Riggity-pack-a-zack-a-zick. Let's have music for Adventurous Dick. Convinced that only by the utmost patience and luck can they hope to escape, Dick and Dr. Derrick pretend complete obedience to Osceola. In the gathering dusk, the Seminole raiding party has halted near a stockade which holds a gang of frontier bandits who were caught pillaging the Georgia countryside.
19: Now it's time to attack.
18: And last picture top row, awaiting nightfall, Osceola imposes absolute silence. Then, heavily armed, he and his warriors creep through the darkness. As the others creep off in the darkness, first picture, second row, Dick looks closely at the man left behind to guard them. He sees with astonishment...
10: Why, you're no Indian at all.
20: Indian? Not me. I was tossed into that stockade for... Well, never mind for what. But Osceola set me free.
18: Last picture, second row, the bandit goes on.
20: Maybe I'm guilty and maybe not. Osceola don't care nothing about that. He's fighting his own battle to keep from being pushed out of his land in Florida. And all of us from the stockade is going to fight on his side. That's Osceola's price for freeing us.
18: And seeing the look on Dick's face... First picture, bottom row, the bandit has a change of heart.
20: Hey, listen, I don't like these Indians any more than you do. But I gotta play along. At least until Osceola opens the gates of the stockade for my pals. Hey, listen. There. Won't be long now.
18: Last picture. Osceola, followed by his Indians and a ragtag group of men, come toward them. The sky is alight with flames from the burning fort. A band of freed bandits is swarming around, wild with joy. The guard whispers to Dick.
20: You can trust me. My name's Jim. I'll get you out of this somehow. Stick close to me.
2: That Dick and his uncle have found a fence.
18: Yes, that can make all the difference.
2: It's too bad he couldn't let Dick go now.
18: Oh, but if he did, I'm sure that Dick couldn't get away with all those Indians around him.
2: Oh, no, I guess you're right. It might be better to wait until there's a better chance.
18: Yes, we'll just have to trust this man who's promised to help.
2: That looks like a rough bunch of men that Osceola has freed from that fort, or whatever you call it.
18: Yes, they do.
2: I wonder what they're all up to.
18: Well, we'll find out more next week. But now, look below Dick's adventures. There's Rusty Riley.
2: Oh, yes. And I'm so anxious to see how this is going to turn out because, you remember, Rusty's been arrested for stealing some pearls that he didn't steal at all.
18: That's right.
2: And when the case came to trial, that lawyer against Rusty called two men to the witness stand, and they said that they saw Rusty coming out of the room where the pearls were stolen.
18: But Rusty's lawyer did a very smart thing. He dressed two jockeys so they looked just like Rusty, and he had them stand with their backs to the door. And then the door was opened, and the lawyer asked the electrician and the carpenter, who had testified against Rusty, to point out which one was Rusty.
2: And they pointed to the boy on the right.
18: And when the lawyer had the boys turn around, they saw that neither of them was Rusty.
2: Yes. Now I wonder what will happen. Will the judge believe that Rusty couldn't have stolen the pearls now?
18: Well, we'll find that out in a minute. Here we go with Rusty Riley. Gallop and run till the road is dusty. Give us music for his horse and Rusty. Now Mr. Tyndall calls Rusty to the stand, and the moment has come to hear Rusty's story. Mr. Tyndall sympathetically begins.
0: Now, Rusty, when did you leave the theater the day of the robbery? And what were you wearing?
21: Well, I left just about 3 o'clock, sir, and I was wearing the stable boy costume Mr. Fidgley gave me. You see, I was going to get Patty to sew on a missing button.
0: I see. You were not wearing your regular jacket and red cap.
21: No, sir.
0: Where were they?
21: Why, I left them in Mr. Grant's dressing room where I was supposed to dress.
18: And Rusty goes on, last picture, top row. Then I
21: started home with the horse, but when I reached the dirt road, well, there was a trailer that was stuck there in the mud.
18: There's a strange interruption to the court trial, and the judge speaks up.
0: Oh, one moment, bailiff. See what that disturbance is.
18: The bailiff goes to the door. And there stands Rusty's friend Stovepipe with Jerry, the man from the carnival who has a dog act. The man that Rusty was helping at the time the pearls were being stolen. The bailiff tries to stop Stovepipe from entering, but Stovepipe brushes him aside.
0: Gangway, minion of the law. We are about to tip the scales of justice. Stand aside.
18: Last picture, the judge rises.
0: And what is the meaning of this outrage?
18: Rusty's lawyer, Mr. Tyndall, explains.
0: I crave the court's indulgence, sir. This is my missing witness, who can corroborate Rusty's testimony.
18: Stovepipe bows to the judge.
0: My esteemed friend here has come at personal sacrifice to uphold the cause of justice.
22: I gotta keep Flesh and Plum with me on account of the IQ. It's so high, I'd have a nervous breakdown if I left him alone.
21: Golly, it's Mr. Stovepipe and the Dog Man.
2: And he's the one man who can tell everybody that Rusty couldn't have stolen the pearls.
18: That's right, because Rusty was with Jerry when the pearls were being stolen.
2: And now Rusty will be free.
18: Yes, we hope he will. Next week we'll find out.
2: And I wonder, will Tex and his detective friend catch the real crook?
18: Well, we'll find that out next week. Now, that's all the time I have. But before I go, here's that nice fellow with some more interesting information.
23: Well, honey, and all you boys and girls, I gotta go now.
2: All right, Mr. Connie Greedley Man, but I'll be waiting for you next week.
23: Okay, that's a date, and a date with all you boys and girls. Be sure to meet me with our little friend, Miss Honey, next week when I read Puck the Comic Weekly. For I'm the Comic Weekly Man, the jolly Comic Weekly Man. I'll be back to read the funnies to you happy boys and honeys. Don't forget, boys and girls, see you all next week. Your friend, the Comic Weekly Man.

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9: Independent 60s? What sort of a plan is that?
8: It's an Equitable Society plan for self-reliant people who wish to enjoy financial independence on reaching the age of 60. Does that describe you? Then you'll want to listen carefully in about 14 minutes when I give full details on the Independent 60s plan, offered by the Equitable Life Assurance Society of the United States. Tonight's FBI file, The Camp.

0: Psychiatrically speaking, most crimes like murder, arson, and hijacking feed on the ego of the criminal. That ego tells the ordinary lawbreaker that while the overwhelming percentage of criminals is caught, he is shrewd enough to escape such fate. However, one crime feeds on the ego of the victim and on that victim's sense of pride. That crime is extortion. Fear of exposure and the consequences of such public knowledge are enough to force many people now paying extortion money to remain quiet. For one thing, they are more comfortable, since the knowledge that forms the basis for the extortion is not widespread. For another thing, the victim usually fails to press any charges after having made his payment, which allows the criminal to remain in charge of the situation, and also for him to remain in business. It is manifestly impossible, because of those and other reasons, for the Federal Bureau of Investigation to report any official total of the monies collected in the past year by those who practiced this ancient crime. However, it would be safe to assume that the American people pay extortioners millions of dollars annually. Those millions of dollars are only a part, a small part, of our bill for crime. The bill which, in this past year, exceeded the total sum spent throughout the nation on education. Tonight's file opens on a baseball diamond located in a large Midwestern city. The State University squad is practicing, and in one corner of the field, a young pitcher waits for someone to catch his warm-up throws. As he joggles the ball in his glove, a man approaches.
1: Hello.
2: Hey, hey,

0: And in one corner of the field, a young pitcher waits for someone to catch his warm-up throws. As he joggles the ball in his glove, a man approaches.
1: Hello.
2: Hey, Chuck, you gonna catch me?
3: Be right there, Tommy.
2: Okay.
1: A college boy, you're not very polite.
2: What? Oh, are you talking to me?
1: Yeah, you're Tommy Fenton, aren't you?
2: Yeah, that's right.
1: I'm kind of surprised you can catch a ball today.
2: Huh?
1: I didn't think you'd be able to stand the noise when it hits the glove.
2: What are you talking about?
1: Well, you should have a world's champion hangover.
2: How do you know?
1: I got a look at you last night. Brother, that car of yours was really weaving up Oak Lane Drive. I saw you just before it happened.
2: Just before what happened?
1: Are you kidding? You mean you don't remember hitting that old lady and driving off without stopping?
2: What?
1: Well, your license plate is 86W349, isn't it?
2: Yeah, that's right.
1: Well, didn't you notice your headlight was broken this morning? You see the dent in the front fender?
2: Here.
1: Hey, take a look at the front page of the afternoon paper. See? Look. Police searching for hit-and-run driver. That's you.
3: Okay, Tommy, let's get warmed up.
1: Well, go ahead, kid. Play ball.
2: But there's a police...
1: Nah, nobody knows you did it except me. Go ahead. Start warming up. I'll see you around.

0: And there is one point on which my worthy opponents can find no rebuttal, for there is none. The atomic bomb which was dropped on Hiroshima...
1: Who are you talking to, eh?
0: Myself.
1: Huh?
0: I'm practicing for the debate.
1: Oh. Tell me, what happened last night?
0: I'd say mainly we got drunk.
1: I drew a big blank. Can you fill me in on what we did?
0: I'll try.
1: I know we started here. We finished your bottle of rye.
0: That's right.
1: And we went out to eat.
0: Yeah, but we never got around to that.
1: How come?
0: Well, the drive-in was closing when we got there. We picked up a car hop. Her name was Betty. And she got a friend for me.
1: Oh. Oh, yeah.
0: Do you remember going to Joe's Roadhouse to dance?
1: No.
0: When we got there, you wouldn't get up from the table. You just kept asking the waiter to bring three drinks at a time.
1: Oh.
0: Then all of a sudden, you told me you were taking Betty home.
1: I walked out on you?
0: Uh-huh. I asked you not to drive, but you said you were all right. Now, you fill me in.
1: On what?
0: On what happened after that. I saw your car today.
1: Well, what about it?
0: You try to climb a tree with it?
1: I'll see you later, Eric.
0: Where are you going?
1: Out to the drive-in, see that girl?

0: Take it easy. Ah, it's you.
1: Hello, Betty.
0: You got your nerve.
1: Why?
0: Coming around after last night.
1: Well, what did I do?
0: I'm too busy to play games.
1: Well, I don't remember, honest.
0: I've waited on bums with better manners than you had.
1: Oh, I'm sorry.
0: If you came to make another date, the answer is no.
1: No, I just want to ask you about last night. Where did we go when we left Joe's Roadhouse?
0: You took me home.
1: Straight home?
0: Sure.
1: Well, where do you live?
0: On 2nd Avenue. Don't you even remember that?
1: No.
0: You said you wanted to go for a ride alone out on Oak Lane Drive.
1: I did?
0: Yeah. At first you wanted me to go with you. I wouldn't, so you said you were going anyway. Then you dropped me at my house and didn't even say goodnight. Ride with you. I got another customer. I'll be seeing you.
2: Meanwhile, at the local FBI field office, Special Agent Jim Taylor is seated at his desk when Policeman Larry Norwood approaches.
3: Hiya, Jim.
4: Oh, hello, Larry. Hey, I hear you made inspector.
3: That's right, last week.
4: Congratulations.
3: Thanks.
4: That envelope for me?
3: Uh-huh. I was in to see your agent in charge, and he said to give it to you.
4: Oh, what's in it?
3: A couple of pieces of glass and a few specks of paint.
4: Where from?
3: Well, the paint is from the clothes of a hit-and-run victim. We found the glass at the scene of the accident.
4: I see.
3: The old lady who was hit is still alive, but she's in shock, and her doctor won't allow any questioning yet.
4: Uh-huh.
3: Jim, if you could send those to the lab and get us a quick report.
4: I'll get it off today, Larry.
3: Oh, thanks.
4: I should have a report tomorrow afternoon.

0: gun belt for a while.
1: Okay.
0: The gardener has trouble going to his right, but get away from his blood hand.
1: Yes, sir.
0: And when you finish, go in for your shower.
1: All right, sir.
2: Hello, Clinton.
1: Huh?
2: Oh, it's you. I stuck around yesterday and watched you warm up. You got pretty good control for a left-hander.
1: What do you want?
2: Got some bad news for you.
1: About what?
2: That accident we talked about. I called the hospital, but old lady's in rough shape.
1: I know that.
2: How?
1: I called this morning.
2: You didn't give me a name, did you?
1: No.
2: You know, it'll be tough with a kid like you. Especially if she dies. You know, drunk driving, killing somebody. Well, I gotta give you 10 years anyway.
1: You come out here to tell me that?
2: No. Just want to remind you of something.
1: What's that?
2: I'm the only one who knows you did it.
1: Well, you won't be.
2: What do you mean?
1: Made up my mind. I'm going to the police tonight.
2: Oh? You want to pitch for the school or for a prison team?
1: I don't care.
2: Well, how about your old man?
1: Huh?
2: I did a little checking. They tell me he's running for judge up where you live.
1: What about it?
2: Well, just that maybe a lot of people ain't going to vote for somebody whose kid goes around drunk, running over old ladies. Oh, look, kid, nobody else saw you do it. You keep your mouth shut, there's no way in the world for the cops to find out unless I tell them. And I wouldn't do that. Especially if you want to keep me quiet.
3: Any reports from your lab, Jim?
4: Yeah, Larry, you just came in. I was about to call your office and read it to you. That car you're looking for is a 1947 Buick convertible. It's painted blue, but that's a repaint job.
3: I see.
4: The original color of the car was black.
3: Oh, thanks, but I'm afraid I've still got quite a job on my hands.
4: Oh? No other leads?
3: No, not a thing. I had the papers play up the accident, hoping some witness might call in. You see, there's not much traffic on Oak Lane Drive.
4: Oh, pardon me, Larry.
3: Sure, Jim.
4: Special Agent Taylor speaking. Yes, he is. Just a minute. Larry, for you.
3: Thanks, Jim. Hello? Yes, Ralph. Oh, good. Good. What? She does? Uh-huh. Mm. Yeah, that'll help. Yeah. Thanks, Ralph. Bye. That was one of the men on my squad, Jim. He just questioned the old lady who was hit by the car.
4: Sounded like he got some information.
3: He did. She saw a sticker from State University on the back window of the car.
4: Oh?
3: And the last three digits of the license number were 383.
4: That fits the description of the car that was used in that bank robbery last week. It might add up, Larry. Let's get to work.

0: here. We're all cousins.
1: Oh. Hi, Eddie.
2: Get the uniform off, Betty. We're going out tonight.
1: Where'd you get the car?
2: I rented it.
1: You got a new suit.
2: Yeah. Like it?
1: What happened? You get lucky with the horses?
2: No. With the kid.
1: What kid?
2: The college boy.
1: What'd you do? Rolling?
2: Mm-mm. Better than that. I nosed around, found out who his old man is. He's got nothing but money.
1: So?
2: So I told the kid I wanted $2,000 to keep quiet about the accident.
1: And he came up with it?
2: Well, not the whole thing. He had $70 left in this month's allowance. I took that as a down payment.
1: When do you get the rest?
2: Tomorrow. Gonna sell his car and hock his jewelry.
1: Don't I get anything out of it?
2: Sure, baby, sure. I took your watch in to be fixed, but the guy said it was a goner, so I bought you a new one. Here.
1: Thanks, but I...
2: And I'll give you half of whatever we get.
1: $1,000?
2: More than that, baby.
1: But you just said you asked him for two. Half of two is one.
2: I asked him for $2,000 tomorrow. But that's not the money. That's only the first installment.
1: Hey.
2: Now are you willing to admit I was right?
1: About what?
2: About it being the luckiest thing that ever happened. You running over that old lady.

0: We will return in just a moment to tonight's exciting case from the official files of your FBI. 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
1: Well, I figure a lot of folks are like I used to be. 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
1: From my Equitable Society representative.
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1: A few dollars a week did it for me.
0: Friends, why not profit by Mr. Wagner's example? Phone your Equitable Society representative without delay. Or send a postcard care of this station to the Equitable Society.
1: That's EQUI... T-A-B-L-E.
0: The Equitable Life Assurance Society of the United States. And now back to the FBI file, the

0: The Federal Bureau of Investigation does not choose the cases from its files, which are dramatized for you each week in any haphazard fashion. Each is chosen to serve a purpose, to help you in your fight against the army of American criminals. For while the men who comprise your local police and other law enforcement agencies stand as your first line of defense, this, in the last analysis, is your fight. The lessons to be learned from this evening's program are twofold, and both are equally important. The first is that this vicious crime, which finds a young college boy as the victim, need not necessarily have struck where it did. Had circumstances been different, the victim would have been someone else, for this can happen to anyone, even you. No one, whatever his location, his profession, or his temperament, is ever far removed from crime. The second point of instruction for you, the decent citizen, is equally simple. If you are currently paying an extortioner, stop immediately. If you are contemplating such payments, don't make them. Should you have any friends or relatives in either of those positions, tell them those things. For, as you have just heard, extortion is not erased by one payment, nor by any set number. It goes on so long as the victim can stand further financial bleeding. For example, one victim was known to have made regular payments to an extortioner over a period of 23 years. Before you or anyone you know becomes involved in any such position, do one thing and do it now. Go to your phone and call your local police. Tonight's file continues at the local FBI field office the following day.
1: Sorry to keep you waiting, Larry.
2: That's all right, Jim.
1: I've just been over to the university again.
2: Find anything that looked like the car?
1: No, but the dean's office is getting up a list of all students owning 1947 Buicks.
2: Well, I've had our precinct captains alert all garages and repair stations to be on the lookout in case he tries to get the car fixed.
1: Good.
2: We've also requested all used car dealers to notify us if any student comes in to sell a car like that.
1: You know, of course, there's the possibility that it may not have been a student's car at all.
2: Oh, but the old lady was sure she saw the sticker.
1: I saw quite a few of those during the football season to people here in town who root for the team.
2: That's true.
1: Say, can we interview the victim yet?
2: I told her doctor one of us would come by this afternoon.
1: And?
2: He said he didn't want to question more than once a day until...
1: Oh, excuse me. Special Agent Taylor speaking. Yes, he's here. What? Sure, go ahead. They did when? Where is he now? Yeah. Right away. Headquarters, Larry. They said to give you a message.
2: Oh?
1: A young man named Fenton tried to sell a blue 1947 Buick convertible a little while ago at a used car lot over on the west side.
2: Did they get our warning in time?
1: No, they detained him until the police arrived and arrested him.
2: Good. Where is he?
1: The city jail. Oh, a man who was with young Fenton ran as he saw the police approaching. Larry, will you cover the hospital? I'll go down and get his story. He might tie into that bank robbery.

0: Who's there?
1: Me, Eddie.
0: Oh, wait a minute.
2: Where's Clara?
0: She got a job working days.
2: She out?
0: Yeah.
2: Good, I gotta talk to you.
0: You got the money?
2: No.
0: Why not?
2: There's trouble. Kid's been arrested.
0: Huh?
2: We went to sell his car. They were waiting for us. I ran.
0: Do you think he'll talk?
2: He might.
0: Oh, Eddie.
2: He can't prove anything on me.
0: Well, how about me?
2: You're in the clear.
0: But I...
2: Just sit tight, baby. There ain't nobody gonna find out that you were driving that car.

0: Tom Fenton?
1: That's right.
0: Special Agent Taylor, FBI. Here are my credentials.
1: I'll tell you everything I know, Mr. Taylor.
0: Good. Well, the first thing is, are you guilty?
1: Yes, sir.
0: Fenton, I can understand you're having the accident, but what made you keep going?
1: I can't explain it. I was very drunk.
0: Well, this happened a couple of nights ago. Why didn't you report the accident after you sobered up?
1: Well, I thought it might hurt my father. He's running for judge back home, and this kind of publicity...
0: Won't get him many votes. Is that what you mean?
1: Well, it's not just the election. He was kind of proud of me.
0: You think that's reason enough?
1: No, sir.
0: Were you alone when the accident happened?
1: Well, I don't know. I understand I was.
0: Oh, from whom?
1: A girl named Betty who works at the drive-in on Route 91. Mm-hmm. I was out with her that night. She said I took her home and left her to go for a ride alone on Oak Lane Drive. Maybe I did.
0: But you don't remember?
1: No, sir, I don't remember anything about it.
0: Well, I'm afraid that won't be much help to you in court.
1: I know.
0: Fenton, I came here to question you about another crime as well.
1: Another crime?
0: Yeah, bank robbery.
1: Oh, now, wait a minute. I've confessed to the only crime I've committed.
0: Well, I'm aware of that now. Fortunately, you don't fit the suspect's description.
1: Oh.
0: Fenton, I don't like to moralize, but I guess you can see now what a chain of trouble you brought on yourself.
1: I was in even deeper than you know, Mr. Taylor.
0: Oh, what do you mean?
1: A man saw the accident, looked me up the next day, and he wrote me a letter, threatened me, asked me for $2,000.
0: Now, who was this man?
1: I don't know his name.
0: Did you give him the money?
1: No, sir. That's why I was trying to sell a car so I could pay him.
0: Oh, then he's the man who ran away from the used car lot when the police arrived.
1: Yes, sir.
0: Would you know him if you saw him again?
1: Oh, yes, sir.
0: All right, then I'll arrange for you to visit the police gallery. See if you can pick out his picture. I'd like to talk to him, too. Larry, where's young Fenton's car?
2: Back in the garage, Jim. Come on.
0: Right.
2: What did you get from Fenton?
0: Well, he confessed to the hit and run, but the bank robbery angle fell through. Oh, he told me about a witness to the accident.
2: Oh, I didn't think there was any.
0: According to Fenton, this man tried to shake him down for $2,000.
2: Oh, did he tell you who it was?
0: He didn't know the name, but he identified a picture in your files.
2: Uh-huh. Which one?
0: And Eddie Minden.
2: Don't think I've run into him.
0: Well, he's strict...
2: Go ahead, Jim.
0: Oh, thanks. Minden's strictly petty larceny. Stealing from parked cars, things like that.
2: You think Fenton is making this up?
0: Well, he says Minden wrote him a letter saying if he didn't pay, there wouldn't be enough left of him for the cops to find. Sending that letter through the mails gives us jurisdiction.
2: Did you see the note?
0: Well, young Fenton says he misplaced it, but he thinks he can find it.
2: Oh, here's the car, Jim.
0: Yeah. Mm-hmm. Broken headlight, and I guess this dent in the fender's from the accident.
2: Yeah, probably. It looks fresh.
0: Let me go get in and examine that front seat.
2: Okay.
0: Oh, Fenton told me he was out with a girl named Betty the night of the accident.
2: Didn't the first report say he was alone?
0: Yeah. But the girl told him that he dropped her at her home, then went for a ride by himself.
2: Have you spoken to her?
0: No, but I did learn of an interesting coincidence.
2: Yeah? What's that?
0: She works at a drive-in out on Route 91. Her boyfriend is Eddie Minden.
2: That is interesting. What do you got there, Jim?
0: A couple of pieces of glass I found embedded in the upholstery on this front door. Looked like they could be parts of a watch crystal.
2: Probably broke when he hit the old lady.
0: I'm not so sure. Come on, Larry. Let's go back upstairs and talk to young Fenton.

0: Oh, hi, Eddie.
1: Hi, baby.
0: You hear anything about the kid?
1: Uh-huh. Confessed everything.
0: Oh, swell. I'll tell you one thing. This washes me up with them college kids. I had enough the
1: Wait
0: first
1: kid.
0: Huh?
1: Look, we just drew him in.
0: Where?
1: Right next to him. Hello, Betty.
0: Oh. Hello, Tommy.
2: Well, I see you two know each other.
1: I just come in for sandwiches, taking my order. How come you're out?
0: Yeah, I heard you confess.
2: I did. But they didn't believe me. They don't think I did it.
1: Huh?
2: It seems they found out who was really driving my car when the old lady was hit.
0: You did?
1: Who was it?
2: Betty.
0: They're crazy.
2: Do you want these back?
0: What?
2: These pieces of broken glass? They're from the watch crystals you broke when you hit the old lady.
0: Eddie.
2: A man from the FBI checked at jewelry stores and learned that your friend here brought your watch in to be fixed.
0: Eddie, how'd he find out?
1: Shut up, you dope.
3: Hold it, David. Hold it or I'll fire. Now get out of there.
2: This is the FBI man I told you about.
4: Now, you and the girl get in Tommy's car. We're going to headquarters.
5: Eddie Minden and Betty Gilbert were convicted of violating the Federal Extortion Act and sentenced to 10 and 5 year terms, respectively. Several things caused Special Agent Taylor to doubt that Tommy Fenton had been driving the car at the time of the accident. The first was the fact that Fenton was left-handed, and in common with a great many left-handed people, he wore his watch on his right wrist. Since the broken pieces of crystal were embedded in the door to the left of the driver, they had to have come from someone else's watch. A visit to various watch repair shops produced a jeweler who recognized Eddie Minden's picture. He also remembered that Minden had brought in a lady's watch which had been smashed at exactly 2 o'clock, the time of the accident. However, Agent Taylor realized that the evidence against Minden and the girl at that point was purely circumstantial, was the type on which some juries failed to convict, for it was not until later that Minden's threatening letter was found. He therefore decided to have Tommy Fenton confront the pair with that evidence. A plan which, as you have seen, resulted in the girl's blurted confession, in the arrest and conviction of 2 more criminals, and, what is even more important, which also maintained the freedom of an innocent person.

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2: Next week, we will dramatize another case from the files of the Federal Bureau of Investigation. A dramatic account of an agent who brought a dead man back to life. It's titled, The Mercy Manhunt.
0: The incidents used in tonight's Equitable Life Assurance Society's broadcast are adapted from the files of the Federal Bureau of Investigation. However, all names used are fictitious, and any similarity thereof to the names of persons living or dead is accidental. Tonight, the music was composed and conducted by Frederick Steiner. The author was Jerry D. Lewis. Your narrator was William Woodson, and Special Agent Taylor was played by Stacey Harris. Others in the cast were Anthony Barrett, Tom Brown, Georgia Ellis, Terry Kilburn, and Theodore Von Eltz. This is Your FBI is a Jerry Devine production. This is Larry Keating speaking for the Equitable Life Assurance Society of the United States and the Equitable Society's representative in your community, and inviting you to tune in again next week at this same time when the Equitable Life Assurance Society will bring you another thrilling transcribed story from the files of the Federal Bureau of Investigation. The Mercy Manhunt on This Is Your FBI. The Adventures of Ozzie and Harriet, fun for the whole family, follow immediately over most of these ABC stations. Stay tuned.
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6: What would you do if you were aboard a small river steamer in a Chinese river at night, and the plane flew high overhead? 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And in today's transcribed adventure, we'll learn what they do about it. Terry and the Pirates is brought to you by the makers of Libby's Tomato Juice, one of Libby's 100 famous foods. I sure hope, boys and girls, that not a single one of you will take any chance on getting your Terry scope. You'll sure be a disappointed kid if you don't get one. Now, what I want to impress on you tonight is just this. 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And February 28th, as you well know, is this Saturday, the day after tomorrow. So, kids, for your own sakes, do this right away. 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And will you have fun? You'll say there never was anything to equal this grand Terryscope. But remember, the offer's almost over. 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And now, Terry and the Pirates. The drone of a plane flying through the blackness of the China night brought Terry and Pat Ryan a new problem. They and their friends had rescued the Little River steamboat from the hands of natives. But now, was that an enemy plane? Would it bomb or machine gun the steamer? Now remember, there are 25 Chinese orphans aboard the Daisy Belle, innocent passengers. Pat Ryan sprang to action. He ordered April Kane to get four large biscuit tins. She brought them down to the boiler room. There, Pat filled each tin with live, glowing coals. And now we join him as he climbs hurriedly up on the roof of the pilot house, the highest part of the boat.
7: Okay. Hand up that first tin of red coals.
8: Here you are, Pat. Careful of your hand.
7: I got it. Okay, now the next.
8: Here she comes. You think the pilot will see the coals?
7: It'll do in place of electric lights, Terry.
8: Here's the next tin. Can you form a cross with just four tins?
7: Yeah, I'm doing it. Hand me that last one.
8: Here it is. He does it. Okay. You want me up there?
7: No. I'm coming down in a moment. There. Any pilot of a plane can see this cross. If he has any sense at all, he'll know what the cross means.
8: Come on down. I'll lend you a hand.
7: Of course, this isn't a regulation hospital ship, but with a flock of children aboard, I think we should be spared.
9: Listen, the plane's located us. Must have seen the light from the cove.
7: Yeah. He's coming down. Let's get out of the way, just in case he has another idea.
8: Down here, over here, Pat. Wait.
7: Well, he's got a good look at the cross. Now we'll see what he can do about it.
9: Think he'll be back?
7: Sure. He'll either strafe us with a machine gun or have another look-see and let us alone.
8: I can see him now. He's making a big circle. Say, you don't suppose that's Dude Hennick in that plane?
7: No, no. Dude has too much to do to chase around after dinky river steamers. Now, that isn't Dude, but I wish it were.
8: Well, the plane's coming in again, Pat. Let's get down here at some protection anyway.
7: Yeah, come on, dive for it. Well, whoever he is, that pilot's a gent.
9: I tried to get a look at the wingtips. I think it was an American plane, Pat.
7: Well, there's no telling in the dark. But at least it wasn't an invader plane. If it had been, we'd be picking splinters out of our backs by this time.
9: Well, sounds like he's gone about his business.
7: Yeah, hope so.
9: That was a swell idea, making a cross out of red-hot coals, so the pilot would know that we were all right.
7: Well, let's hope nothing worse happens on the trip. I won't rest easy until we deposit this cargo of orphans in a safe port. Well, I'll get out of the main deck and tell Burma everything's okay for a while.
9: Good. Now I'll step in the pilot house and have a little chin-chin with Captain Eek. If there's any more trouble ahead, I'd like to have some idea what...

0: a the idea, if I do say so.
1: And what do you say you call it?
2: Well, it's sort of a periscope, Captain Eek, only it's not built for submarines. I call it my telescope.
1: And now that we have daylight again, I'll try it out. Here, you take the wheel for a minute while I see how this telescope works.
2: Yes, sir. Where do I steer for?
1: There's a hairpin bend down the river. So head for the port shore until you see the tongue, then cut across to the starboard.
2: I wish I could remember which side was which, starboard and port.
1: Well, you can easy tell which is which. There's a little phrase that I used to tell landlubbers. Just remember that Jack left port.
2: Jack left port?
1: Aye. Jack or John or Joe, it doesn't matter. But the left side of a boat is the port side.
3: Oh,
1: you
3: yeah.
1: See? So if you remember Jack left port, you're safe. And the starboard is the right. A red lantern signals the port side. A green light signals the starboard.
2: Well, that's simple enough.
1: Yes.
2: But when another boat comes up the river toward us...
1: Oh, it makes no difference about any other boat, my lad. You do all your figuring from the boat you're on. You don't talk about passing the boat on her port side, but you pass it on your port side, if that's the case.
2: There's a lot to know about navigation, isn't there?
1: Yes, and after 20 years on these Chinese rivers, I tell you, I have a lot to learn. This morning, I'm learning something about a telescope. Now, let's see. I look in this end, and with the two mirrors, I can look behind me or around the corner.
2: Without being seen. That's the periscope idea, Captain.
1: I know. Now, let's see here. I look through here and... Well, I can see Miss Burma down there on the deck. Hey, and there's Mr. Ryan. He's asleep on a tarpaulin.
2: Yeah, you can see all that without turning around, Captain.
1: Yep, and they can't see me. Now, I'll see if I can make out the shore from here. I say now, what's this?
2: What's what, sir?
1: Hold on a minute. Well, unless this telescope is deceiving me, I'd say we're going to have company in very soon.
2: What? Where? How do you mean company?
1: Hand me those binoculars, lad.
2: Yes.
1: Why, if I hadn't been using that telescope, we might have had visitors boarding the Daisy Bell before we knew it.
2: What can you make out with the glasses, Captain?
1: Well, it's some kind of a motorboat, my lad. Aye, it's a launch. And it's putting out from the starboard shore there, from among those willows.
2: Maybe I'd better get Pat up here. Hi, Pat! Wake up! Burma, will you tell Pat to come up here? Thanks.
1: Yes, it looks like four men in uniform.
2: Soldiers?
1: Yep. On the invader side, too.
2: Uh-oh, that's bad.
4: What's up now?
1: Here, Ryan, take these glasses. Look off that way, about 3 points to our starboard bow, you see? Now, what do you see?
2: We were looking through the periscope, Pat, and the captain happened to notice that motor.
4: Yeah, I see it. Four men in uniform. They got guns, too. They're invaders, and they're headed for this craft.
1: Well, we can't run from them. They're a lot faster than we are.
2: What do they want?
1: If I knew the answer to that, I'd know what to do, my lad.
2: But have you ever been stopped before along here?
1: Oh, yes, I've been stopped. Sometimes they search the boat, sometimes they don't.
2: Well, why don't they sink the Daisy Bell?
1: They're too smart for that. Too tricky. No, they let me go up and down this river as long as I'm not armed with a cannon or a machine gun. They're saving me and my boat for other things.
4: Well, I wouldn't mind so much if it weren't for the women and those orphan children. The invader isn't the type who plays the game according to the rules. Guess we know that by this time.
2: Well, Pat, there's only four of them.
4: But they got a machine gun mounted on that launch, Terry. And they must have hand grenades.
1: Even if we did repel them, they could go back for help. They might even send a plane over to strafe us.
4: No, Terry. If we get rid of those men, it won't be with guns.
2: Oh, doggone. This whole business kind of makes me sick. We tried to save the children.
4: Wait a minute. Sick, did you say?
1: Now run.
4: Now wait. Maybe I'm crazy, but I got the wildest idea you ever heard of.
2: Well, spill it, Pat. We haven't much time before that launch comes up alongside.
4: Yeah, let me get a few things straight first. Captain, you're sure these are invaders?
1: No mistaking them.
4: And we're going downstream to the Chinese town of Irrawaddy, right?
1: Aye, that's the plan up to now.
4: Okay, now listen, we have to work fast. What is the one thing that would let this boat go on downstream to that Chinese town without interference?
1: What are you gibbering about?
4: The invaders wouldn't stop a cholera boat, would they?
1: Cholera? Good heavens, there's no cholera aboard this craft.
4: I know, but if there were...
1: Then nobody would touch us with a 10-foot pole. Nobody wants to play, especially the invaders. They're in strange country, and cholera is the last thing.
4: Sure, the last thing they want to bother with. Well, then, we'll make this a cholera boat.
2: Well, how do we do that?
4: We can fake it. A little makeup on the face, we offer no resistance. The captain invites the men in that launch aboard. What do you say, gents?
1: It's the wildest idea I ever heard of, Brian.
2: Yeah, but it might work.
1: Yes, so it might. Especially if the cholera victims were going downstream to a Chinese town. The invaders would like that idea.
4: All right, come on. We'll tell the ladies and the others. Then we'll daub our faces with ashes. Anything to give us a muddy, sickly appearance.
2: Okay, let's go.
4: Oh, yeah, Captain, one thing more. We've got to have a good story, and you'll have to tell it.
1: Leave it to me, my friend. I'll say we took you aboard at Lashia. See? I'll say that you men were took sick with cholera, and so were most of the orphan children. I'll ask for help, but it won't get me.
4: That sounds good enough, sir.
2: We better hide Connie and Big Toot and Captain Blaze. They're sure to get the trick away.
4: Oh, yeah, we'll hide April, too, for the same reason.
2: What about Burma?
1: It makes you think of good, you see? She'd better not have this phony cholera. She can pretend to be the nurse, and I'll have good health, too. But even that ought to fool. Now, get along and get working fast.
4: Oh, go ahead, Terry.
1: And good luck, my lads. I'm thinking you'll need it when those monkeys in that motorboat come aboard the Daisy Bell.
3: Yes, it's a daring chance our friends are taking, pretending that there is the dreaded cholera aboard the Daisy Bell. If the trick works and the invaders are frightened off, Terry and the others may get through safely. I'll tell you more about tomorrow's adventure in just a moment. Now, don't forget, kids, the deadline is Saturday at midnight. 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The address is Terry, in care of Libby's, Chicago, Illinois. Now get going. Well, this pretending there's cholera aboard the Daisy Bell is play-acting with a vengeance, and it's a strange sort of a showboat, isn't it? Well, we'll meet the invaders in tomorrow's Sandside Adventure, and we'll see how good Pat and Terry and the others are at acting their roles as sick people.

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0: So Brown and Poulsen have made instant mix custard. 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
5: 4,000 miles from Los Angeles, a small rocket plane drifts on the surface of the water. 400 miles from Los Angeles, a small passenger vessel races southward at its none-too-good full speed. On the boat, Mrs. Gregory, Jerry, and Joan are waiting patiently in the radio room for news of Captain Bradford. But the captain and his companion are a little too busy to be sending any radio messages right now. When the girl submarine commander, who has joined the Gregory party, and Tex Bradford landed their stolen rocket plane on the position directly above Euclidea, they found that the Euclideans had made one unsuccessful attempt to escape and were planning another. In the rocket plane, the girl sits alone, looking anxiously into the water, down into the mysterious depths which conceal the underwater city of Euclidea.
6: Give me your hand here, Captain Bradford. No, do not attempt to remove your helmet in the water. Come aboard.

0: Well, that was quite a dive with only a helmet.
1: It was remarkable. Did you descend deeply enough for your purpose?
0: I sure did. Planted two bottles of that solvent of mine where they won't even dare to touch one of the submarine locks, much less open one.
1: That is splendid, Captain. Now I will not need to use more of my limited supply of magnetic bombs.
0: Good thing. We may have other uses for those little gadgets.
1: Do you wish to suspend your solvent over the surface lock at this time?
0: That's not what I'm sure. Planting these glass globes full of the solvent is a good deal like laying a mine. It's no fun to have to go down there and pick them up ourselves.
1: They are set to break very easily, are they not?
0: Yes, if they contact anything metallic. Naturally, I couldn't have them going off every time a fish swam into them, but I hung them where they would be touched by the leading edge of the lock gate the moment it started to move.
1: And at the surface lock, the procedure would be the same?
0: Yeah, just about. Though I think I'd put the bottles where they'd have to strike them to turn the valve. Without the valve to flood the lock, they can't use it.
1: Very good. Except, as you have noted, in an emergency, we might have to use that lock to enter Euclidea.
0: That's the trouble. We couldn't get any more than they could get out. Of course, I could try getting the solvent loose without breaking both bottles, but it wouldn't be any too easy.
1: I will do as you say.
0: Have to risk it, I guess. If we don't bottle them up while we have a chance, they'll finally get desperate enough to come out in spite of the flood that will pour in there. And some of them will make it.
1: Surely enough of them to cause trouble for us.
0: More important than that. Enough water would get in there to drown everyone else in the colony. We want to do this without hurting anyone if we can.
1: Then I suggest we place your solvent to guard that airlock immediately.
0: Will it use all our gas to taxi over there?
1: Almost, but we have little choice.
0: Okay, let's go.
1: Very well. In a few seconds, we will drift over the location.
0: Well, don't worry about using the gas to hold us there. I'll take this line down with me. If you drift a little, I can get back easy enough.
1: I will hand the solvent to you after you are in the water, as I did before.
0: That's safest. Those two bottles ever banged together and broke, that stuff would eat a hole through this boat before we could move.
1: We are practically over the lock now.
0: Okay, I'll get out. Then you hand me the bottles.
1: Will you secure this line about your waist?
0: Maybe I'd better at that. I might run into a little surprise of some kind down there. They could be watching us, you know.
1: I presume they are, but I think you are in no danger from that. Everyone on Euclidea knows of your solvent, and they realize that any accident to you would flood the colony.
0: I hope they do realize it. Well, here I go.

0: Wait a second until I get this line trailing freely in the water now. Okay. Pass out the bottles one at a time.
1: Here is the smaller one.
0: Got it?
1: And here is the larger.
0: Fine. Now keep this door open. Once I'm down, feel this line and keep it fairly tight. If I give you two quick ones, use some gas dragging me away from there. Don't wait to try and pull me in.
1: I understand perfectly, Captain. Here is your helmet.
0: These little helmets are pretty good at that.
2: I'll make it as quick as I can.
3: Patricia Gregory to Captain Bradford. Hello, Tex. Waiting for your report. Patricia Gregory to Captain Bradford. Hello, Tex. Patricia Gregory to Tex Bradford. Hello, Tex. Waiting for your report. Can you hear me? Hello, Tex. Calling as you requested. Can you hear me?
1: Elaine Raleigh to Gregory Boat. Call you later. Working now. Call you later. That is all.
3: I will wait for your call.
1: The captain should now be coming up. All is not well with him. There. Two sharp jerks on the line. I will pull him to safety.
0: I'm all right, Elaine. Be with you in a minute.
1: I will help you with the line, Captain. Did you lose your helmet?
0: No. I took it off. Be all right in a minute.
1: Let me have your hand.
0: Okay, here I come. Oh, boy. Thanks.
1: Were you underwater long without your helmet?
0: Just about as long as I could hold my breath. Seemed like half a day, but I suppose it was about a minute.
1: You are very cold, Captain. This night air with that slight breeze and your wet clothes.
0: No, I'm all right.
1: You will go into the rear compartment and dress yourself in dry clothes immediately.
0: But we've got work to do. I heard those Euclideans say
1: what
0: that...
1: What you heard them say can wait. I will be in a most unpleasant position if you become ill.
0: I guess you're right. No time. Look over there.
1: Captain, the surface of the water is disturbed over a large area.
0: Right, and that's what I heard them talking about when I took off my helmet to put my ear against the wall of that lock.
1: What is happening?
0: They're raising the island again.
1: Raising the island?
0: That's what they're doing.
1: If that happens, we are powerless.
0: Just about, as far as I can see. How long will it take them to get that thing above water?
1: The island was accidentally disabled and partially flooded during that artificial volcanic eruption. They will have to raise it very slowly. I would say 300 seconds before the ceiling of the island could possibly reach the surface.
0: That water's moving around a lot over there now.
1: Maybe nearer the surface than I calculated. I am sure, however, that it will take 300 seconds to bring the floor of the island above the surface, after we see the tops of the surface chambers.
0: And in 5 minutes, we've got to figure how to capture 300 people, with a dozen exits to safety, and all the arms and ammunition on Euclidea. And we've got just two little bottles of solvent.
1: I have a desperate plan, Captain. Will you risk it with me?
0: I'll try anything.
1: Then call your boat, quickly. Tell them what's happening.
0: What good will that do?
1: Our plan will probably fail. It is only fair to warn them what to expect.
0: Right. Bradford to Gregory Boat. Bradford calling Gregory Boat. Hello? Hello? I don't get them.
1: Try it again, and hurry. The island is rising.
0: Bradford calling the Gregory Boat. Hello? Hello? Hello?
4: Calling Gregory Boat. Hello. Hello. Bradford calling Gregory Boat. Hello. Can you hear me?
5: It's Tex.
6: Yes, Jerry. Answer him at once.
4: Bradford to Gregory Boat. This is a hurry up. Answer at once.
5: Hello, Tex. Jerry Hall on Gregory Boat to Captain Bradford. Go ahead, Tex. Go ahead.
4: Get all of this and get it quick, kid. We're going to have trouble. The island is being raised again.
6: Jerry, the island.
5: Yeah, they're raising it.
4: Did you get that?
5: Oh, Jerry, what is it?
6: Wait, Mother.
5: Yes, Tex. I got it. Raising the island.
4: Right. Elaine says we've got about 5 minutes to plan some way to stop them. If we don't, well, you're going to be running into trouble when you get here.
5: What are you going to do?
1: Let me take it, Jerry. Hello, Tex. Can we do anything?
4: Don't know what it would be. They're raising the island, and it looks hopeless.
5: We'll keep coming, Tex. Full speed ahead. Oh, Tex, we'll help if we get there in time.
4: Afraid you won't make it, Pat, but hold it. Hold it a minute.
5: Tex! Tex, what happened? Tex! No use, Mrs. Gregory. I heard a set cut out.
1: There was water. I know I heard rushing water.
6: Yes, Mother, but we can do nothing.
1: Well, see if you can find anything wrong with this radio set, Jerry.
5: Oh, I'll try, Mrs. Gregory, but the trouble's on the other end.
1: And we can't do a thing to help them.
5: I guess not. And they're raising that magic island again.
1: I thought the island was destroyed accidentally in that eruption.
6: Perhaps they had a reason for allowing us to believe that.
7: Terry, is the set all right?
5: It's perfect, Mrs. Gregory. Tex just quit sending, that's all.
7: Joan, run and get Mr. Johnson. Have him turn the wheel over to the quartermaster. Get him in here at once.
6: Yes, Mother. I will go at once.
7: And Jerry.
5: Yes, Mrs. Gregory?
7: Get the engineer and the skipper. Send them to me as fast as you can.
5: But what will you do?
7: Oh, I'll stay with this radio. Get those men in here.
5: But I will, as quickly as I can, Mrs. Gregory. Hey, Joan, wait a minute.
6: I am in a hurry, Jerry.
5: I know it, but wait a minute.
6: But Mother told me to hurry and send Mr. Johnson to her.
5: Yeah, and I'm after the skipper and McLeod the engineer, but a couple of seconds won't hurt anything.
6: What is it?
5: Well, I didn't want to say anything in front of your mother, but this looks mighty bad. Well, never get there in time to rescue Tex and Elaine.
6: I feel that too, Jerry. Is there nothing we can do?
5: Not a blame thing from here. If we were in 500 miles of that blame Magic Island, we could try for it with this little plane lashed to the deck. But 4,000 miles, no chance.
6: Then if you are so helpless, why did you stop me? I should be completing my mother's orders.
5: Well, I've got a crazy plan, if you'll help me with it.
6: I will do anything.
5: Well, this won't help the captain a bit.
6: Oh, but Jerry...
5: Wait till I finish. It won't help the captain, but it will help your mother a little. Keep her from worrying for a while, and that'll be something.
6: Oh, yes, Jerry. If we can help Mother maintain her peace of mind, we will be accomplishing something.
5: Right, and here it is. Now, there's a little portable transmitter, a pack outfit, in Texas cabin on this boat.
6: But what good will a radio do?
5: Will you wait till I finish this?
6: Yes, Jerry.
5: Well, as soon as I send Mac and the skipper to your mother. Hey, wait a minute. Here's the skipper now. Hey, skipper.
8: Aye.
5: Mrs. Gregory wants you and McLeod in the radio shack right away. Will you please tell Mac?
8: Aye.
5: And hurry it up?
8: Aye.
5: Now, your message to Johnson can wait a minute. Here's what I'll do. The minute those men are out of sight, and you get Johnson in the radio shack, come right into Texas cabin. I'm going in there right now and set up the pack transmitter.
6: What will you do with it?
5: Well, you can sound like Elaine, can't you?
6: Not very well, I'm afraid, Jerry. I have never learned to speak easily,
5: well,
6: as you do.
5: All right, I'll fix that, too. I'll fix the microphone so your voice will sound pretty bad. Mrs. Gregory won't be able to tell who it is. Now, I want you to pretend to be Elaine. You're sending your mother a message as if Elaine was a
6: sender. But what can I say?
5: Oh, anything. It doesn't matter. Just so your mother thinks Tex and Elaine are still afloat and doing all right. You can say that everything is all right, only that you'll be too busy to talk for a few hours.
6: Excellent, Jerry. I will say that the captain and I are too busy for radio communication, but all is well, and we will send further information when possible.
5: Ah, now you've got it. Hurry and send Johnson to your mother. Then run for Texas cabin, and the minute you get there, we'll call this boat, and you can cheer up your mother.
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0: Once again, the Damon Runyon Theater brings you another story by the master storyteller, Damon Runyon. And this one, the hottest guy in the world. And to tell it to you, here is Broadway.
1: Thanks. The chances are you never hear of a citizen who is called Big Jules. But the police of 48 states and outlying territories are more than somewhat familiar with him. Now, this is a story about him, a gendarme named Johnny Brannigan, and a doll named Kitty Clancy. Also, there is a genuine gorilla named Bongo mixed up in the story, which may seem more than a little unusual. And it is. And I will tell you the story in a minute.

0: And now, back to the Damon Runyon Theater and the famous story, The Hottest Guy in the World.
1: Well, as they say in books, to set the scene for this story, I have got to go back maybe 2 or 3 years ago. It seems that Big Jules does something at which the state of New York is very mad. In fact, the state sees fit to present Big Jules with a 5-year layoff at the citizen's expense. Well, he serves the time, and the day comes when he sees the bars closed behind him instead of in front of him. But there is somebody waiting for him.
2: Hello, Jules. Well, well, well. If it ain't Johnny Brannigan.
3: That's right.
2: Copper.
3: Uh-huh. Copper.
2: I figure by now you ought to be a general, Brannigan.
3: I'll take my time. You like it in there?
2: Fine. Just fine. Smells different out here.
3: Uh-huh.
2: What's on your mind, Brannigan?
3: You.
2: Get it off.
3: What are you gonna do?
2: When?
3: Now.
2: Hold it a minute, Brannigan. You ain't changed much.
3: Neither have you.
2: That's right.
3: Maybe you should.
2: I like me the way I am.
3: I don't.
2: Ask you to?
3: Look, Jules, because we were kids together, I
2: won't... Skip it, Brannigan.
3: I didn't finish.
2: I know. I know the speech. I'll finish it for you. Because we were kids together and were pushed around on the same block, you're going to give me advice.
3: I don't like you enough to give you advice. It wouldn't go through your skull anyway. So this is a warning.
2: I don't want that either.
3: The first time you get out of line is too bad.
2: Tough copper.
3: Tough con.
2: We're even. So long.
1: As you are able to see, there is little love lost between Johnny and Jules. Now, as soon as Jules hits the big town, he makes a few calls. And one of these calls is at the home of a doll named Kitty Clancy, about whom Jules is more than somewhat fond. And when he sees her, the scene is as follows.
4: I'm glad to see you, Jules.
2: I'm glad to see you, Kitty.
4: Will you sit down?
2: Yeah, thanks.
4: You look well.
2: I am. You?
4: Oh, just fine.
2: Hey. We got a great conversation going here.
4: Well, there doesn't seem much to talk about, does there?

0: great conversation going here.
1: Well, there doesn't seem much to talk about, does there?
0: I could give you the story of my life for the last 5 years.
1: I'm sorry, Jules.
0: Forget it. You been doing all right?
1: Yes. Have you seen your mother?
0: I will.
1: You should have seen her first.
0: Yeah, I guess so. Kitty.
1: What?
0: How come you didn't once come to see me? Now, even in Sing Sing, they allow visitors.
1: I was, busy, Jules. So awful busy. My kid brother going to school. He's got no one else but me.
0: Oh, sure. That's all right.
1: I was just going to have some tea.
0: No, thanks. I gotta be running along. Just dropped in to give you a nod.
1: I'm glad you did.
0: Yeah, so am I. Gives me a better idea how I stand.
1: What do you mean?
0: I gotta draw pictures. The minute you opened the door for me, the temperature dropped 100 degrees. Got real chilly.
1: I didn't mean to make you feel that way, Jules. It's just that...
0: Give me a look, Kitty. That's it. Don't worry, I ain't gonna be a movie con. You know, the guy gets out, he sees a doll, she cries all over him. He says he's going straight, and the next thing they got 10 kids and he's running for mayor.
1: There's something I want to tell you, Jules. Something real important.
0: Nothing's important, Kitty. Nothing.
1: But this...
0: So long.
2: So Jules walks away from Miss Kitty Clancy. Then he makes another call. This one is to his mother, who lives over on 49. And what goes on there is this.
3: Aren't you hungry, Jules?
0: Oh, sure, Mom, sure. Real hungry.
3: You not eating?
0: No, I'm just taking my time. I like to smell the food first.
3: Oh.
0: How long you been living here?
3: 5 years.
0: Oh.
3: It's all right. It's not big, but then I don't need much room.
0: No, I guess not.
4: You didn't need a bite.
0: I guess I wasn't so hungry. It's all right, I open the window?
4: Sure it is, Jules.
0: I'd like to be able to open the window. You know, you never think of something like that when you can do it. When you can, it gets important. I can stand here and open this window and look out on the street. I can open a window. Mom. Mom.
3: Jules, Jules.
0: What are you crying for?
3: I don't know.
0: I'm back, ain't I?
3: Yes, yes.
0: Or am I?
3: What do you mean?
0: I ain't back. Not all of me. I guess I left a couple of pieces behind at Sing Sing.
3: I tried not to cry, Jules.
0: Well, then don't. Cut it out, you hear? Cut it out.
3: Right.
0: Not as much right coming back as this dial.
3: Where are you going?
0: Out.
3: Where?
0: I don't know. Someplace people don't know there's pieces of me missing.
3: Do you have to?
0: Yeah, I guess I do.
3: You're mad at me?
0: Sure. Real mad. Here. Take this.
3: You need that.
0: No. Look, you got insurance money, ain't you?
3: Yes, why?
0: I just wanted to know you'll be okay.

0: that is the last anybody sees of Big Jules. But we hear about him, and what we hear is not so good. Then 3 years go by, and one night I am sitting in my hotel room and I hear a knocking on my door. Okay, okay, come on in. Yeah? What can I do for you? And who are you?
1: Did you ever get tired of this room, Broadway?
0: I never get tired of anything I like. And as far as I am concerned, the conversation is over. Goodbye.
1: I just got here. Invite me to sit down.
0: I know that voice.
1: You also know the guy that goes with it. Don't let the dark glasses fool you, Broadway.
0: Jules. Holy mackerel, it's Big Jules.

0: you, Broadway?
1: 5 minutes ago, fine. Now very sick.
0: Don't worry. Nobody saw me come up here. Nobody even saw me get into town.
1: Jules, you are the hottest guy in the world.
0: Famous. Famous like anything.
1: Do you know that any gendarme in town would give his right arm to put a collar on you?
0: Sure.
1: But you walk in broad daylight like you expect a welcome from the mayor.
0: Always do the unexpected, Broadway.
1: You do. Jules, what if anybody...
0: Nobody did. Take it easy.
1: I hear lots of things about you, Jules.
0: Sure. I'm the only guy in the world can be five places at once, according to the coppers.
1: How long are you planning to stay?
0: In your room or in town?
1: First in my room, then in town.
0: Not long, either way. How's Johnny Brennigan?
1: Fine. But of course, I do not make a habit of being in company with gendarmes.
0: That's right. Stay clean. Mind if I take off my coat?
1: That means you are going to stay?
0: Just a couple of minutes. I hear my mother is sick.
1: Yeah, I hear it too.
0: I'd like to see her.
1: You cannot.
0: Why not?
1: Well, you... Well, Jules, there are a million citizens in this town who would jump at the chance to put the finger on you. Just to get in good with the gendarmes.
0: I know. That's why I came to you, Broadway. The only guy along the stand with

0: do what? I'll stay here a little bit and talk. And give me an hour and you can phone Brannigan that you saw me. You gotta stay clean.
1: What would you like to talk about?
0: Oh, this and that.
1: I see you are carrying what looks like two pistolas.
0: So?
1: If you are picked up carrying them rods, there is a thing called the Sullivan Law, which is very strict.
0: So I won't get picked up. And one guy, Johnny Brannigan, would like to see. Maybe I'd like to see Johnny Brannigan.
1: You have it in for him?
0: Never mind. Let you and me talk, huh? And Broadway. Relax.
1: Relax, he says. There I am sitting with the hottest guy in the world. Even if he only does half of what they say, he is still better than 6-5 over anybody else. He talks. And any minute, I am expecting the gendarmes to walk in and then end two careers. I do not pay much attention to what he says until I hear...
2: Did you ever shoot a rat, Broadway?
1: Huh? What'd you say?
0: I said ever shoot a rat.
1: I never shoot anything.
0: You've been listening to me?
1: Oh, sure, Joe, sure.
0: Okay. Well, I had a hideout in Canada because there was a bum rap against me. But a guy like me can't argue.
1: I can understand that. You know what time it is?
0: Why? You going someplace?
1: I do not know. Am I?
0: Relax. Well, as I was saying, I hid out in an old warehouse for 2 solid weeks. All I had for company was rats.
1: That is very lonely.
0: Yeah. But you know what? I got so I could knock off one of the ugly nibblers all the way across the big room. Big as a barn it was.
1: Does nobody hear the shots?
0: No. The place is way out in the sticks. You know, I got so I could call my shots on those rats. I knew just where the slug would hit.
1: Yeah.
0: You don't seem interested.
1: Oh, sure I am.
0: Well, when I got tired of that, I did some reading.
1: You do some reading?
0: Yeah. There was a case full of books. All on medicine, surgery, things like that.
1: Yeah, well, those are handy things to know, if you are a doctor.
0: You're wrong, Broadway. I learned a lot. I bet I learned almost as much in those 2 weeks as a lot of guys learn in 2 years.
1: Sure, but what good does it do you?
0: Who knows? Well, thanks for letting me stay a while, Broadway. I gotta be going now.
1: Oh, Mister, I mean, thanks for dropping in.
0: Hey, you can see Madison Square Garden from this window.
1: Jules, do you have to stand in the window?
0: What's going on in the garden?
1: They're moving the circus in.
0: Circus? Circus? You know, I haven't seen a circus since I was a kid. Broadway, come here.
1: What do you want, Jules?
0: Let you and me mosey over there and watch him unload the animals, huh?
1: You and me?
0: Come on. With my dark glasses and dyed hair, nobody will ever know me.
1: Jules, please.
0: I promise you, Broadway, if anything starts to happen, I'll step away from you. Fast.
1: If anything starts to happen, I will fall away from you. Real fast.
0: All right, get on your coat. I want company.
1: Of all days for me to be home, I have to pick this one.
0: Relax.
1: But at least keep them rocks here. You know that, please. Hide them out in the hall.
0: I catch cold. Get on your coat, Broadway. You and I are going to watch him unload the animals. That ought to be a lot of fun.
1: I think I will never know what fun is anymore. Well, I go with Big Jules. Not because I want, but because I do not wish to seem impolite and offend a guy of his temperament. However, before the afternoon is over, I am glad I go alone. Because I see something I almost do not believe, even though I do see it. And what it is, I will...

0: And now, back to the Damon Runyon Theater and the famous story, The Hottest Guy in the World.
1: Well, like I say, there is no other way but that I go with Big Jules, which is a little like holding hands with a guy in the electric chair. But Big Jules does not seem worried, because as he says when we are walking up the street...
2: See? What'd I tell you, Broadway? Lots of coppers around, but not one takes a second look at me.
1: I am very glad of this.
2: Oh, it's good to be back.
1: But you are not planning to make a real long stay of it.
2: No. Just to see my mother, then...
1: Then what, Jules?
2: Then? Who knows? Guy like me doesn't call the shots for himself.
1: Jules, I want you to tell me something.
2: Yeah? What?
1: When I last see you 3 years ago, you are different. Or maybe you are different now.
2: How?
1: I do not know. Maybe it is the way you talk.
2: Me and my education, huh? I did a lot of reading, Broadway.
1: Yeah, you tell me. Those medical...
2: Those just got me started. Besides, the library's no place a copper would ever think of looking for Big Jules. And speaking of coppers, I want to try something.
1: Huh? What?
2: See that blue coat over there?
1: Oh, yeah. Here, let us make a slight detour.
2: No. Come on.
1: Jules, what are you going to do?
2: What? Excuse me, officer.
3: Yes, sir.
2: That Madison Square Garden up ahead?
3: That it is, sir.
2: Thank you, officer.
3: Not at all, sir. You're welcome.
1: Oh, I have got to sit down. Maybe even lay down.
2: Yeah, you feel better? Nobody recognizes me.
1: Yeah, but what about Johnny Brannigan? You think you can fool him?
2: Maybe I can. Maybe I can't. That is something I've got to wait to see.
1: Well, I feel just a little better when we walk, because nobody takes a second look at Big Jules. But I'm still worried, because under Jules' coat are them 2.45s, and his hand is never far from where he can make a quick grab in case he has to. And if I know Big Jules, he will grab first and ask later. Then we get in front of Madison Square Garden, where they are unloading the circus.
2: A circus? Maybe I'll stay around long enough to see a performance.
1: You are taking too many chances, Jules.
2: I always did.
1: Look, animals.
2: Yeah.
1: I do not like to see anything caged up.
2: Don't be a sap, Broadway. Those animals are a lot better off than we are.
1: Huh?
2: Don't believe all that tripe you hear about animals being unhappy in cages. What do they got to lose? They get fed, they keep warm.
1: But they are not free.
2: That's a mistake, Broadway. That tiger, for instance. Think he'd be free in the jungle? Every minute he'd be fighting for food. Now, you and me, Broadway, we're in the jungle. Especially me.
1: Yeah, well, I will think that over. Hey, look at the big monk.
2: A gorilla.
1: That is quite a large-sized monk.
2: Think he'd hurt you if he got out of that cave?
1: I would not like to argue the point with him.
2: Well, he wouldn't. Gorillas are naturally gentle animals. Vegetarians. But they've got enormous strength. And they're smart.
1: He would not like Mindy's.
2: Name's Bongo. Come on, Broadway, let's walk out.
1: How far? And where to?
2: I'll leave you at the corner. Come on.
1: Well, it is nice seeing you again, Jules.
2: Yeah. Thanks for talking to me. The only guy I can trust in this jungle.
1: Hey, what is that?
2: Wait.
1: Something is happening back there at the garden.
2: Broadway, look.
1: Jules, do you see what I see?
2: Bongo the gorilla, out of his cage, loose.
1: And there he is. That big monk gets out when the latch on his cage is jarred loose. And no matter what Jules says about gorillas being gentle, this one does not look like he is willing to let bygones be bygones. We push our way back, and the scene is as follows.
2: Look at the gorilla climb up the marquee.
1: Say, what is he carrying? Looks like a bundle.
2: I don't know.
4: Please, everyone, stand back. Don't get him excited. He'll be all right. Mike, Larry, hurry up with the nets.
2: They expect to get him with nets. He'll be halfway up the building before they get to him.
1: Jules, look what he is carrying.
2: Broadway, a baby. He's got a baby in his arms.
1: I've never seen anything like this before.
4: Bongo, Hey, Bongo, put it down.
5: Hey, mister.
4: Put it down.
5: Mister, how come he's got the kid?
4: Oh, what? Please, please, don't bother me. Don't bother me. Mike, Larry, get the nets up this side of the marquee. Hurry it up.
2: Better not get him excited with those nets, mister. You better go up and out one of the windows.
4: Yeah, that's right, that's right. Hey, Mike, take the nets up another story and don't let him see him.
2: Mister, where'd he get that kid?
4: He grabbed it. I raised him from a baby, and he was crazy about a rubber dolly.
2: How do you like that? The big monk reversed to his childhood.
4: Jules, if he drops that baby, that will be all.
2: As long as they don't excite him, he'll hold on.
4: No! No, officer, please, don't shoot! Don't shoot! Give us a chance to get him before you shoot!
2: You better do it quick, mister. Looks like he's getting ready for a little climb.
1: What is the matter, Jules?
2: Look.
1: Where?
2: That's Kitty. Kitty Clancy.
1: So what?
2: What's she crying about? It? Broadway, come with me. Let me through here, will you? Come on, move! Let me through here.
6: Kitty.
1: Holy smoke. Jules, she knows you. You got to get out of here.
2: Hello, Kitty.
6: Oh, my baby. My baby.
2: Yours. Yours.
6: But do something, Jules. Please do something.
2: Your baby, Kitty. Yours?
6: Yes.
4: Hey, lady, we're doing everything we can.
6: Oh, you're not. You're not doing anything.
2: Hey, you. If that monk sees the nest your boy's got, he'll drop that baby.
4: What else can I
2: this
4: do?
2: This crowd's not helping any.
6: But, Jules, when you do something?
2: Me? Why?
6: Why? Because it's my baby.
2: I know that.
6: Oh, I see you know that. Well, I guess everything I heard about you is true.
2: Everything. Why not?
6: Get away from me. Get away. Do you hear me? Get away.
1: Jules, you got to get out of here. There are more gendarmes here now than I think there are in the whole city.
2: Yeah. Look, Broadway, if that gorilla sees those nets, he'll drop that kid.
1: There is nothing you can do.
2: He's standing on the edge of the marquee. One slug right between the eyes will do it.
1: What? If you pull a rod here, you will be cooked.
2: One right between the eyes. I think I can do it. It's a fair shot from here. Yeah, it'd have to be good.
1: Jules, look around you. Look around. There are a million coppers with guns, and they are afraid to shoot because they are afraid they will hit the kid.
2: In that warehouse in Canada, I got pretty good. I could put a slug right between the eyes of a rat, all the way across the big room.
1: Jules, even if you do hit the monk, he'll drop the kid down the pavement.
2: No, he won't.
1: He will, I tell you.
2: No, a slug between the eyes will bring on what is called a defensive reflex.
1: I do not know what you are talking about.
2: You see, there's a split second before the slug kills him. A split second when the body reflexes tend to move back, away from the painful stimulus. Broadway, he'll fall backward, and the kid will only drop a foot or two on top of the marquee.
1: You talk like a doctor.
2: Yeah, I read a lot. Comes in handy. Okay.
4: It's all right! Oh, the baby's not hurt! It's all right!
2: All right, Broadway, let's move out.
7: Nice shot, Jules. Very nice shot.
1: Johnny Brannigan!
7: Don't reach for it, Jules. You're covered like a bookie's bet.
2: Yeah, I guess I am.
1: So, it looks like the end for Big Jules. A guy who could do a fade if he does not stop to save Kitty's baby. But that is not the end of the story. Not by a long shot. And what that end is, I will tell you in a minute.

0: So that is what happens. Big Jules makes the shot and saves the baby. But he also lets 9 million gendarmes know that he is in town and packing a riot, including Johnny Brannigan. For a couple of seconds, which seemed like several weeks, Johnny and Jules stare at each other. The rest of the cops are looking funny at Jules. And then Johnny says as follows.
1: You're a pretty smart guy, Jules. Very. Like a first-class dope. Okay, what goes, Brannigan? Come on. You too, Broadway.
0: Me? Why?
1: Shut up and come on. Walk in front of me, Jules. I'll be more comfortable. I got news for you, Brannigan. I never shot anybody in the back. Even a rat.
2: I'll take your word for it. But walk in front.
3: All right, get out of the way. Come on, folks, move aside.
0: Jules, I warn you, you are now cooked like a short order egg.
1: Sure, sunny side up. That's what I get for having a soft side to my character.
2: All right, Jules, Broadway, in the car, fast.
0: Johnny, why do you take me along?
2: For the ride, get in. Okay, Eddie, move out. The rods, Jules. Hand them over.
1: Sure. I can get more.
2: I know. Now, I guess you want to see your mother, huh, Jules?
1: Why ask that?
2: Do you or don't you?
1: Yeah.
2: Okay. Eddie, 49th near 8th. I'll tell you where to stop.
1: Been keeping tabs, huh, Brannigan?
2: Smart guy. I've had a tail on you personally ever since you hit town. Did you think you were fooling anybody with that dyed hair and dark glasses?
1: What a smart copper.
2: Yeah. Okay, Jules, you see your mother, then get on the first thing that moves out of New York.
0: Out of New York? Johnny, what are you saying?
1: He's giving me a break, Broadway. Is that right, Brannigan?
2: Yeah. Yeah, that's right.
0: But I do not understand.
1: I do.
2: That was my kid you saved.
0: Your kid? You and Kitty?
2: Yeah, yeah.
1: Sure, I know it. I said I knew it.
2: How?
1: Kid looked exactly like you. In fact, there's a great resemblance.
2: Go on.
1: But you're a very lucky guy, Johnny Brannigan. A very lucky guy.
2: Meaning what?
1: Well, for a minute back there, I almost made a terrible mistake. I almost sent that slug the wrong way. Because it was very hard to tell the gorilla and your baby apart.

And so ends the famous story, The Hottest Guy in the World. 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

0: Damon Runyon Theater with John Brown as Broadway is directed by Richard Sandville, and the stories adapted for radio by Russell Hughes. Vern Carstensen is in charge of production. This is a Mayfair production.
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0: Mister, you killed 9 men. I never heard anyone say you made allowances for your opponent's ability with a gun.
1: Have Gun, Will Travel. Starring Mr. John Daner as Paladin. San Francisco, 1875. The Carlton Hotel, headquarters of the man called Paladin.
2: Good morning, Mr. Paladin.
0: Good morning.
3: Good morning, Mr. Paladin.
0: Good morning, Mr. Davis. I'm going to be at the Pacific Union Club. I was wondering if there's any mail for me.
4: Clerk, a room, please.
3: And do you have a reservation?
4: No reservation. This trip came up suddenly.
3: You have references?
4: I'm Ned Alcorn, president of the Citibank in Placerville. Here are my credentials.
3: Oh, yes, of course, Mr. Alcorn. If you'll sign here. Excuse me, Mr. Paladin.
4: Wait a minute, clerk.
3: Yes, sir?
4: I want you to take a good look at this picture.
3: Manfred Holt, wanted dead or alive, $2,000 reward.
4: This man might show up here.
3: A desperado here in San Francisco?
0: May I see that, please?
4: Oh, I beg your pardon?
0: I'm sorry. My name is Paladin, Mr. Alcorn. I couldn't help overhearing.
4: Oh.
0: This Manfred Holt, wasn't he to be hanged last week in Placerville?
4: Why, yes. He broke out of jail 3 days ago. Killed 2 deputies.
0: You think he's coming here?
4: I think so, yes. He's killed 9 men, and he'll come after me sooner or later.
0: Why?
4: Well, I was the chief witness against him at the trial.
0: Oh, I see.
4: His wife's living in a cabin up in Grass Valley. She had a son born while the trial was on. Holt swore in court that he'd see the infant and then come after me.
0: Well, it'd probably be better for you if Holt was stopped in Grass Valley, wouldn't it?
4: Of course. As it is, there's a sheriff and a couple of deputies chasing him up there for all the good it'll do. This makes the 4th time Holt's got away from Sheriff Ludlow. Oh, that sheriff's not too smart.
0: I'm no bounty hunter, Mr. Alcorn. However, I am available for a fee.
4: To do what?
0: Here. My card.
4: Have Gun, Will Travel.
1: There's nothing funny about loneliness. Yet one of America's funniest guys, a man who lives by laughs, is haunted by loneliness. His name, Jerry Lewis. In the latest issue of Look magazine, in an exclusive story entitled Always in a Crowd, Always Alone, you'll find out exactly what Jerry Lewis is like. Look tells you why, when Jerry goes on stage, he carries nothing in his pockets except pictures of his family, and what happened when he forgot those pictures. Why does such a successful man drive himself so hard he ends up in the hospital? You'll learn in Look what Jerry thinks about, how he feels inside when he clowns for a nation of television viewers. How much time does Jerry spend with his 4 boys? What is his home like? And what was Patty's little speech that made such an impression on him about all the girls he'd meet on tour? For the intimate and often startling story of Jerry Lewis, don't miss the latest issue of Look magazine, the issue with Jerry and Patty on the cover, at your newsstands now. Get Look today.
0: It was a long ride from San Francisco to Grass Valley, and I had a lot of time to think about this outlaw, this Manfred Holt, who had killed 9 men. 9 men lying dead somewhere because of him. And his wife had just borne him a child. It was a strange sort of cycle. Near noon of the second day, I rode out into a wide meadow and suddenly pulled up short. 3 men were spread out along the side of a knoll, their rifles ready. They were working towards a thicket in the middle of the clearing. I dismounted and walked forward.
5: Give it up, Holt. You don't have a chance. That blamed ornery fool.
6: Hey, Sheriff! Look behind you!
5: What? What are you doing here, mister?
0: I want to talk to you, Sheriff. I'm coming in.
5: Where'd you come from?
0: San Francisco. Are you Jake Ludlow?
5: Maybe I am.
0: That's Manfred Holt you've got boxed up over there.
5: What do you know about all this?
0: A man named Alcorn wants me to see that Holt has returned to Placerville. I was on my way to his wife's cabin.
5: So was Holt when we caught up to him.
0: Is Holt alone?
5: Yeah, just him. He's got a saddle horse and a pack horse.
0: Then you don't need any help.
5: Not unless you want to save us some time and start digging his grave.
0: He might surrender.
5: You think I'd chance 2 days on the trail back to Placerville with Holt? He's already killed 2 of my deputies.
0: He was tried and found guilty. They're going to hang him, aren't they?
5: Hang later or shot now. What's the difference?
0: Well, the difference between justice and
6: hey,
0: murder...
6: Sir! He's coming out. I can see his horse.
5: It's a pack horse. Stop him, Ed. Bring him down. That's fine shooting, just fine. You missed him.
6: It was too late. He was flying.
5: You crazy-eyed fool.
6: What are we going to do, Sheriff?
5: Start closing in. I'll come in from this side.
0: You think he's still in there?
5: Better put that fancy gun in your hand. You might need it.
0: Perhaps he was under the canvas on that pack horse.
5: Who are you, mister?
0: Name's Paladin.
5: All right, Paladin. Keep your eyes open.
7: Sheriff, he's gone. Ain't nobody in these trees. Looks like he got away from us again.
5: And what did you do to stop him?
7: Oh, I...
0: There are his shells. He was firing from here. And he crossed over to here, where his horses were, and he climbed on one, the pack horse.
5: He was under the canvas. That slippery murdering devil. Gage, you follow his trail. Me and Abel hit straight for his cabin. One way or other, we'll find him.
7: His saddle horse is over there. You want him?
5: No, he just slows up. Leave him be.
0: Sheriff, I'll meet you at the cabin.
5: Look, Paladin. You cross Holt's trail, just get out of the way. There's 11 men I know of tried to beat him on the draw. They're all wearing marble slab hats now.
0: The sheriff and his partner, Abe, headed out for Holt's cabin while the other deputy, Gage, followed the trail of the pack horse. When they were well on their way, I moved over towards the biggest cottonwood in the thicket. You can come down out of that tree now, Holt. There's no point in trying to shoot. You make too good a target against the sky.
8: All right, I'm coming down.
0: Why do you throw your gun down first?
8: Here it is.
0: All right, come on down.
8: Yeah. How'd you know I was still here?
0: You rode the pack horse under the tree and swung up a branch without touching the ground. How'd you get the horse to keep running? Slip a burr under the pack saddle?
8: Sharp rock. Hate to do it to old Jenny, but she'll keep going till she shakes that rock loose. You knew all the time, huh? What's your name?
0: Paladin.
8: Why don't you tell Ludlow?
0: He would have killed you.
8: And you, what you gonna do?
0: I'm taking you back to Placerville.
8: To be hung at a county fair while they hawk buttons off of my shirt as souvenirs?
0: Let's go.
8: Man ought to be let die like a man at the hands of a man. What are you messing in this for anyway, the reward?
0: Alcorn hired me to see that you don't reach him.
8: Alcorn? Hired your gun out of that quivering tub of gully mud. Can't even fight his own fights.
0: Against you?
8: Well, any man can't handle a gun, got no business west of the Mississippi.
0: All right, mount up.
8: Yeah. Look, Paladin. Half day's ride from here is my cabin. My wife and my boy are there. I got a present to give the boy.
0: I see.
8: You let me get the cabin first, I'll go quiet with you to Placerville. No trouble. You got my word. I'm not begging, mister. I'm offering my word.
0: The sheriff will be waiting at the cabin.
8: I'm going to give my son his present.
0: You've never seen your son?
8: No. He's only been around 3 weeks.
0: Then you ought to see him before you go to Placerville. Let's go.

0: Oh, ain't this the country, though? I tell you, Sierra's got every place beat.
1: Good country.
0: There's a narrow trail up ahead going up over that cliff. We'll save some time.
1: Okay, we'll take it.
0: Wish my stomach had quit barking it.
1: Hungry?
0: Be chewing on this horse. He'd hold still long enough.
1: Now, wait a minute. Yeah, have some of this.
0: Jerky. Used to like jerky. Till I married up with Sarah, got used to woman cooking. Yeah, it's pretty good. This here's a trail I mentioned.
1: All right, you lead the way.
0: Yeah.
1: Easy.
0: Yes, sir. A woman sure changes a man.
1: It's too bad she didn't change her ways with a gun. You might have had more time together.
0: Man has to be the way he is. I don't like somebody, I reach for a gun just natural the way you'd reach to scratch an itch.
1: Maybe.
0: Watch your step. This here's tricky ground.
1: You can't go around killing everybody you don't like.
0: Does kind of sound like I got me some bad habits. Still, it don't seem right to hold a carnival and string me up. I got a son now. Can't you just see him going around saying my daddy got hung?
1: How a man lives is more important than how he dies.
0: But it's my finish they'll be remembering most. Up ahead around that bend where it gets steep. Narrow and steep. You hug the wall.
1: Okay.
0: Now, if my boy could say, my daddy stood up like a man in a gunfight. Got shot down like a man, working a gun. Now, that's something else again. Then I would... Hey, Paladin, take hold of that horse!
2: I'll cinch you loose, the saddle, slip it!
3: Paladin, you hurt?
1: Nah, I'm all right. I'll need help getting up. Drop me a rope.
0: Paladin, you're down there on that ledge, and I'm up here.
1: Come on, man. Get a rope down here.
0: You see how it is. You know what I got to do. You're taking me back to hang.
1: Hurry up, Holt. This ledge won't hold me very long.
0: I'm real sorry, Paladin.
1: I thought you never killed a man except with a gun. Holt! Holt!
0: Grab this rope, Paladin.
1: I got it.
0: All right, mister. Come on up.
1: I got it. Yeah. Thanks.
0: No thanks called for.
1: Yeah.
0: You didn't turn me over to Jake Ludlow when you could have, so you saved my life, man. You wouldn't have been down there if it wasn't. You went off of your trail so I could see my son. The way I see it now, we're quits.
1: All right. Neither of us owes the other anything.
0: Fair enough. But you keep your eyes open now on.

0: That's my cabin there.
1: The sheriff and Abe are probably inside.
0: Paladin, I got to get in there.
1: You will.
0: What you got in mind?
1: I'm going to wedge this. Wedge this pebble between the shoe and the hoof of my horse.
0: What for?
1: Never mind. Now, you stay out of sight until Ludlow and his man ride out.
0: All right.
1: Come on, boy. Come on.
2: So, you finally got here, huh, Paladin?
1: Oh, Sheriff, your man Gage caught up to Manfred Holt back near where you had him cornered this morning.
2: He got him?
1: No, he didn't.
2: Oh. Gage dead?
1: He was still able to talk when I left him back at the clearing. Wouldn't hurt to get him to a doctor.
3: Bad, huh?
1: Well, there's nothing I could do for him.
2: Abe?
3: No, I'm not going nowhere. Not alone. Not with Holt out there someplace.
2: All right, get our horses. We'll go together.
3: Okay.
2: What's the matter with your horse, Paladin?
1: He's gone lame. I can't ride this way.
2: You sure can't.
1: Looks like I'm stuck here.
2: Well, you better hide in the woods till we get back.
1: Mm.
2: If Holt gets here before we get back, use that gun.
1: All right.
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1: The little cabin sat quiet and alone in the lush green valley. There was only a dust cloud over in the west to show where Ludlow and Abe were tracking the other deputy. I turned and motioned Holt to come in.
0: Sure was some whopper you told Ludlow.
1: Look, we won't have much time before they find Gage. You better give your son his present.
0: Paladin, guess you and me now reached a point where we stop counting what we owe each other.
5: Manfred?
0: Sarah. What's this I hear about you breathing, boy,
5: children? Oh, Manfred.
0: Oh, no, sir. Don't be carrying on so. You knew I'd be along.
5: I knew.
0: I brought friends, sir. Here's Mr. Paladin.
1: Mrs. Holt.
5: Won't you come in?
1: No, thank you. I'll stay out here. You two have a lot of talking to catch up on.
0: That's true. That's surely true. Come on now, Sarah. You show me what you've been up to.

0: Sorry it was so long in there, Paladin.
1: Takes a lot of talking for a woman to tell about bearing a child.
2: Yeah, I guess it does.
1: It's good drinking water, ain't it?
2: Yeah, it's a good pump you got here, too.
1: I got me a son, Paladin. Fine strapping son.
2: Did you give him his present?
1: I sure did. I give him my name. Manfred Holt, Jr.
2: I see you picked up a present for yourself.
1: Yeah, the gun. You know, it's funny, Paladin. A fella like me has just got to have one.
2: Yeah. Let's get moving. The sheriff will be back any minute.
1: I'm not going to Placerville with you.
2: Yes, you are, Holt.
1: Not for that crowd waiting there in Placerville. Not until I find Ned Alcorn, anyway.
2: He hired me to see that you don't kill him.
1: I never would feel right knowing he's walking the same earth I am. I'd see he had a gun.
2: Now, we've talked about that, Holt. He's not very good with a gun.
1: Too bad.
2: If you went on, there'd be other men. Some of them pretty helpless that you wouldn't like. You'd have to kill them.
1: A man just has to be what he is. I guess that holds for you, too.
2: That's right. And I was hoping it wouldn't turn out this way, Holt.
1: Ain't nothing you can do now to change it.
2: You won't ride back with me?
1: No.
2: Let's move away from the cabin.
1: She'd been told not to come out till everyone's gone, no matter what. She won't.
2: All right. Here.
1: Don't try nothing fancy, Paladin. Wing and a shoulder of the lack. Man like me, you either kill or he kills you.
2: I know.
1: Of course, I'm figuring to beat you. I'm awful good. That pump. When the next drop of water falls, we both fire. Can you see it?
2: Next drop. Yeah, I can see it. Building up, Holt.
1: Yeah.
2: It's coming. I'm sorry, Manfred.
3: Sorry? For saving me from that Placerville circus? Manfred Jr., he don't like for his paw to get me.
4: Oh, Manfred.
2: He wouldn't let me avoid it.
4: He told me it would be like this. That you might do this for him.
2: For him?
4: It was bound to come. We've always known that. He shared his life only with men he respected. So it was with his death.
2: It was nearly dusk when I'd finished the grave and fixed a simple marker to go on it. An evening breeze was coming fresh from the high mountains. And in the half light I could see Sarah, her son in her arms, standing by the cabin. And later, after I'd said goodbye and had ridden to the low hills that ringed the valley, I turned to look back again. Now there was no one in sight, but a trail of smoke came from the chimney, and I knew the woman was cooking the evening meal. And there was a wonderful peace in the meadowland.

0: Welcome home, Mr. Paladin.
1: Thank you. It's good to be back.
0: While you were away, the San Francisco papers carried the full story of your killing Manfred Holt and your reward.
1: $2,000.
0: Oh, and yes, Mr. Alcorn left this envelope for you. Here you are.
1: My fee. Yes, that's what I came back for. I'll be leaving in the morning, Mr. Davis.
0: Leaving so soon? Something important?
1: Very important. I have two envelopes I want to deliver to a young widow and her son in Grass Valley.

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0: This is Nightline, the line that's open at the right place at the right moment, and this is Walter O'Keefe. Good evening, good evening, and here's our first Nightline call tonight from Hollywood. Groucho Marx and You Bet Your Life. Hey, George, you tell us, what is tonight's secret word?
1: Ladies and gentlemen, the secret word is name, N-A-M-E.
2: Really?
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3: This is Lester B. Granger, Executive Director of the National Urban League, which is an agency geared for constructive interracial action, looking toward the welfare of our Negro population. After a quarter century in the Urban League, I have come especially to appreciate that organization representing individuals who believe in action rather than talk, and believe in action geared to helping people rather than merely exciting them. A solid example of an action movement is the American Red Cross. This is a great organization that does very little talking. In fact, you are asked to join only once a year. Yet, when action is necessary at any time, the Red Cross is always on the job. The recent past has witnessed an unprecedented number of disasters. The Red Cross is hard-pressed to stay on the job, and so I urge you to support the Red Cross by supporting your local chapter. Every dollar counts.
1: And here he is, the one, the only...
2: Well, here I am again with a chance for each of our couples to win up to $10,000. And if any of them say the secret word, they'll win an extra $100. George, who's first?
1: Well, Groucho, Louise Randall Pearson is waiting to talk to you now, and her partner is a special guest, a good friend of yours, Mr. Sammy Kahn.
2: Well...
1: So, folks, you may please and meet Groucho Marx.
2: Welcome to You Bet Your Life. Say the secret word and divide an extra $100. It's a common word, something you always have with you. Sammy, glad to see you.
4: Glad to see you.
2: Glad to see you. We'd both be sued by Phil Silver. Sam here happens to be a very good fair-weather friend. Incidentally, he also happens to be one of the country's leading songwriters. Isn't that true, Sam?
4: Unquestionably.
2: He's also very modest. And you are Louise Randall Pearson, huh?
5: Yes.
2: That's a very imposing moniker, Louise. Are you married?
5: No, I've been a widow for 10 years.
2: Oh, I'm sorry to hear that. Well, what do you do for a living? How do you get along?
5: Oh, I write. I write a daily column for the Santa Monica Evening Outlook and a couple of feature articles a week about interesting personalities.
2: Would you like to quit working and try another crack at matrimony, Louise?
5: Well, I'll tell you, you know how it is. You sit around...
2: No, I absolutely don't know how it is.
5: Oh. Well, you sit around in the evening, and it's kind of lonesome, and you think, oh, if I only had somebody deductible beside me.
2: Ah, love is a proud and gentle thing. It's nice to know that the fair sex still places some value on a husband. Apparently, you consider a husband almost as important as a bad debt. Sammy, let's get back to you. What are some of the big smashes you've written?
4: Well, I've written songs like By Mir Bis to Shane.
2: You always write in German?
4: No, only when I'm stealing from a German.
2: Oh. And what German was that you stole that from?
4: I never wanted to know his name, so he couldn't accuse me.
2: Wait a minute. You said the secret word. You said a secret word, which happens to be name. So you get $50, Louise.
5: Woo.
2: And Sammy, and I know you need this desperately, you get $50. Well, tell us
4: she something. Didn't like me when she met me.
2: She didn't? I don't believe that. Is this true, Louise?
5: No, I thought he was awfully serious, and I thought he knew so much more than I did that I wasn't going to have a chance.
2: Well, you're partners, you know.
5: Ollie?
4: I didn't know that till she took the 50.
5: Oh.
2: Well, tell us some of the other songs that...
4: Well, I wrote By Mir Bis to Shane,
2: You said that.
4: I wrote it twice, actually.
2: Oh. You mean the second verse?
4: Then I wrote a weather song called Let It Snow, Let It Snow, Let It Snow. I wrote a song like Give Me 5 Minutes More. I wrote songs like I've Heard That Song Before, et cetera, et cetera, et cetera. That's my best one, et cetera.
2: Well, just about everything you write turns out to be a hit. How long do you sit at a piano before you come up with one of these blockbusters?
4: I don't sit at a piano. I sit at a typewriter.
2: Typewriter? How do you get music out of a typewriter?
4: I don't get music. I get words. I write the words.
2: Sammy, you've written a lot of songs for pictures. Didn't you win an Oscar a few years back?
4: Yes, I did win an Oscar, and I am proud to say that I am one of the few songwriters who's also won, who has also won.
2: That's right. You don't have to be grammatical. They know you're a songwriter.
4: Who has also won an Emmy.
2: What did you get the Oscar for?
4: I got the Oscar for Three Coins in the Fountain.
2: Well, what song do you think will cop the award this year, Sam?
4: Well, frankly, I think that the very, very best song this year is the song All the Way from the Joker's Wild.
2: I saw the picture and I've heard the song. Sinatra had a record of it, too, didn't he? Now, why did you pick that over all the others? There are hundreds of songs this year.
4: I wrote it.
2: Now, he's certainly the most modest songwriter you've ever seen. Who was the mediocrity who wrote the music?
4: Some talented fella named Jimmy Van Heusen.
2: Could you sing the song for us?
4: Groucho, I'd love to do All the Way, but could I do it with the orchestra?
2: Orchestra, will you join him? Have you got any glue out there? He wants to be joined.
4: We will do it in the key as written.
6: Okay.

0: that Sinatra sings that better alone than we sing it together? Sammy, it was nice having you here tonight, and I hope your song wins the Academy Award. Now, let's play You Bet Your Life. You have selected professions of famous people. I'm going to ask you some questions. If you miss two in a row, you're out. If you get four in a row right, you win $1,000. You ready?
1: Yes.
0: What was Alexander Graham Bell's profession?
2: I would say he was an inventor.
0: That's right. What made Jacques Cartier famous?
2: Jewelry.
0: C-A-R-T-I-E-R.
2: He was a jeweler, a designer of jewelry.
0: J-A-C-Q-U-E-S. C-A-R-T-I-E-R.
2: Cartier? My guess is he was a jeweler.
1: I thought he was a dancer.
0: I claim he invented the telephone. Actually, he was an explorer. He discovered the St. Lawrence River. You got mixed up with that expensive fella in New York.
1: Yeah.
2: I didn't know there was another Cartier.
0: Oh, sure. Why, your wife must have a lot of jewelry.
3: Now have one more.
0: Who was Ruggiero Leoncavallo?
2: He was a composer.
0: Yeah.
3: You now have one right.
0: Who was Charles?

0: Charles Dana Gibson?
1: He was an artist.
0: Charles Dana Gibson. All right, illustrator, artist.
2: You're halfway to $1,000 now. I'll get the next two right and it's yours.
0: How did James Watt make his living?
3: He was an inventor.
0: That's right. You don't remember what he invented, huh?
3: I believe I do. But if it's important, I...
0: No,
3: was...
0: it isn't, no.
3: I don't know what he did then.
0: See, actually, he invented the steam engine. Now, what was the profession of George A. Custer?
3: He was a soldier.
1: A fighter.
0: Yes. He also made pies, didn't he? Custer pie?
2: Did they get that right?
0: Yeah, they got
2: it. Oh, then you got four in a row. You won $1,000.
0: Four in a row. Now you've won $1,000.
3: She's liking me better all the time.
1: Oh, yes.
0: You can keep it and quit, or else you can come back late and try to double your money. You may even get a chance at $10,000. So go over there and sit down and think about it, kids. And whatever you decide to do, thanks for being on the show. Out of it, Ed.
4: In just a moment, our second couple will join Groucho to play You Bet Your Life.

0: Yes, Pabst. Makes it perfect. Just as we always have ever since 1844. So next time, you make it Pabst, because Pabst makes it perfect. America's Blue Ribbon Beer from the Pabst Brewing Company, Milwaukee, Wisconsin.
1: Yes, Pabst makes it perfect.
2: Roger, we have a couple of single girls who are anxious to talk to you. They're Dolores Olson and Sandy Silent. So, girls, you come in, please, and meet Groucho Marx.
3: Welcome to You Bet Your Life. Say the secret word and divide an extra $100. It's a common word, something you always have with you. Let's see. Who are you? Your name is?
4: Sandy.
3: Your name? You're both named Sandy?
5: No, mine's Dolores.
3: Your name is Dolores, huh? Which one is the oldest? Which one is Dolores? That's you?
5: I'm 20.
3: And how about you?
4: I'm 22.
3: Oh. Well, why are you here together? Are you sisters?
4: No.
3: Brothers?
4: No.
3: Why are you here together?
5: Mr. Fiddeman found out that we're roommates. And
3: I beg your pardon?
5: On the show.
3: What was that?
5: Mr. Fiddeman.
3: Mr. Fiddeman? What show is he connected with? Huh? You don't mean... You mean Fenneman?
5: That's right. Oh.
3: Does he tell you his name was Fiddeman?
5: I can't pronounce it.
3: Hey, Fiddeman, come out here. You changed your name, I see. Huh? Oh, have you been doing this for a long time?
2: What?
3: Using two names? Huh?
2: Why
3: do you call yourself Fiddeman when you met these girls?
2: I think she called
3: You know
2: me.
3: They'd find out your name was Fenneman, didn't they? Why did you do this, George?
2: I didn't do anything, honest.
3: They told me that you said that your name was Fiddeman. Now, you must have been doing it for some reason. When I use a different name, there's a reason for it. And I'm sure there is when you do it. Aren't you a married man?
2: Up till now, I was, yes.
3: How did you find out they were roommates?
2: Well,
3: George... I'm not criticizing you. I just want to know what technique you use, that's all.
2: Well, actually, a friend of mine told me about the girls.
3: A friend of yours knew these girls, and he introduced you to them?
2: Yeah, well, he told me. He didn't even... I wasn't even there.
3: You know that old line, the light that lies in a man's eyes and lies and lies and lies... Well, there it is, folks. The private life of George Fiddeman. Now, Sandy, where did you meet Dolores?
4: A couple of years ago, we worked at NBC in Portland.
3: You worked at NBC in Portland? Mm-hmm. Well, it's a wonderful network, NBC, and I'm glad you're with us. Portland, I salute you. NBC adds another affiliate. What station does NBC have in Portland?
4: It wasn't a station. It was a national biscuit company.

0: Well, NBC just lost another affiliate. Now, what did you do for the National Biscuit Company?
1: I packed cookies for about 3 weeks, and then I was fired.
0: Why? Were you putting too many cookies in the box?
1: No, it was...
0: Why did they fire you?
1: It was a personality clash.
0: With who?
1: My boss.
0: I mean, well, what happened? I mean, was he fresh?
1: No.
0: Well, what other reason could that possibly be?
1: I think he thought I didn't know how to pack cookies too well.
0: Well, it's not easy, you know, putting those things in a box. Believe me, it's quite a job. What did you do for the NBC Biscuit Company, Dolores?
2: Oh, I fed cookies to machines and watched them go down a conveyor belt.
0: Well, that's interesting. It's something like Niagara Falls, isn't it? Well, now we have you in L.A., Dolores. How did you go about making your fortune after you landed here?
2: I got a job working at an aircraft office as a private secretary.
0: Oh, well, that's much better, isn't it, than feeding cookies into an iron machine? How long did this job last?
2: 3 weeks.
0: Why'd you quit?
2: Well, I didn't really quit. They let me go after they found out I couldn't type.
0: You got a job as a secretary and you couldn't type?
2: Well, I can't type. I don't know shorthand. I don't like to file.
0: He must have hated to see you go, huh? You must have had more coffee breaks than all of Brazil. Well, what was your next job?
2: I went to work at Hughes Aircraft Company in their blueprint department. I handled missile and airborne prints.
0: You handled missiles? If I could get the audience to chip in, would you like to go to Moscow?
2: When?
0: I mean, be in their employ over there in the missile department? Well, you're charming girls, and I've enjoyed talking to you. Now, let's see how much you know. Now, you selected the dictionary quiz, and since you don't know anything about an office, I imagine you're going to be great at this. I'm going to say something, and you're going to give me the meanings. Mr. Fitterman, you've met here. You miss two in a row, you're out. If you get four in a row right, you win $1,000. Now, what is a statute?
1: A statute?
0: S-T-A-T-U-T-E.
1: Well, I think it's a kind of a law.
0: That's, you don't have to go any further. Say, you've got plenty on the ball there, kid.
3: You have one right.
0: How do you like that, huh? Your friends are doing well, aren't they, George? Huh?
3: I'm not going to say anything.
0: I think you said plenty before they come out of it. What kind of an animal is a dromedary?
1: A dromedary?
0: Talk it over. Come on, girls.
1: Kind of a rat.
0: Let's keep George out of this. It's a camel. You should have known that.
1: A what?
0: A camel. They know the hard ones. They just don't know the easy ones. Now, what is myopia?
1: Could you spell it, please?
0: I'll try. M-Y-O-P-I-A. Myopia. The adjective is myopic.
1: Myopic?
0: Yes.
1: I think it has something to do with singularly or one.
0: No, it means nearsightedness.
1: Myopia?
0: No, they're all through.
3: I'm afraid you've gotten... Well, I know you've gotten two.
0: I'm sorry you missed two in a row because of the relationship between you three. We don't want you to go away empty-handed. So I'm going to ask you one question for $100. What was the profession of the famous painter Rembrandt?
1: I guess he was an artist.
0: No, I'm sorry. He wrote Beethoven's Eighth Symphony. But thanks for being with us. So you win $100, and we were delighted to have you on the show. And you're a couple of fine guys.
4: We'll find out if our first couple will try for $10,000 in just a moment.
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0: George, who's going to try for the 10,000?
1: Louise Randall Pearson and Sammy Kahn. Would you come in, please?
0: Sammy Kahn?
1: Give you their decision?
0: Sam, you're not satisfied with what you've won.
2: I'm satisfied, but I'm also older.
0: Oh. Well, you've won $1,000 so far. Now, if you decide to try for the 10 and you fail, you wind up with a total of 500. Now, what are you going to do?
3: We're going to try for it.
0: You're going to try? Well, pick a number.
3: Five.
2: Five.
0: If any number besides the one you pick comes up, the question is worth 2,000. If your number comes up, the question is worth 10,000. Give it a try. Go on. Your number was five and it landed on two, so this question is worth $2,000. Now, there's a prominent line painted on all large ships to indicate the depth to which the vessel may be submerged by loading. For $2,000, what is the name for this line? Talk it over.

0: Take a guess.
1: Submersion?
0: No, it's the plimsoll line.
1: Anybody knows that.
2: Why, sure.
0: It's a well-known. I'm sorry you missed up, so you wind up with 500. That isn't too bad. Congratulations, and thanks for being on the show. And, Sammy, your songs are just wonderful.
1: Thank you.
3: 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Directed by Robert Dwan and Bernie Smith. Music by Jack Meekin. This is George Fenneman reminding you to tune in again next week, same time, same station, to hear the one, the only Groucho. And see Groucho every Thursday evening on NBC television. 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

0: Soprano Lucina Mara joins Donald Voorhees and the Bell Symphonic Orchestra on the telephone hour tonight on most of these NBC stations.
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13: When we last left you, Charcoal told Sonny and Buddy to swim for the shore, while he held the smugglers off with his revolver. We've all been wondering if Sonny and Buddy reached the shore safely. So here we go, down to the Rio Grande, and find our two little heroes on the Mexican side of the river. As Sonny says...
14: Are you all right, Buddy?
15: Yeah, I'm okay, Sonny. How are you?
14: Oh, I'm all right. But gosh, for a while I was afraid I wouldn't be able to make it to shore.
15: Yeah, it was a longer swim than I expected. Gosh, that water was cold. Say, how are we going to get dry?
14: I know. Let's build a campfire. Get some of those dry leaves and twigs, and then we can take off our shoes and clothes and dry them.
15: Yeah, but where are we going to get the match to start the fire?
14: Oh, we don't need a match. That's one of the things I learned as a Boy Scout. How to start a fire without matches, simply by rubbing two dry sticks together.
15: Oh, that's right. Here are a couple of sticks. You start rubbing them together, Sonny, and I'll go out and get some dry leaves and a piece of bark.
14: Okay, and get some dry branches, too.
15: Okay. Say, let's make a great big fire, Sonny, so it'll be a good signal for Charcoal to follow.
14: Yeah, he may see the fire on the bank, and if he does, he'll come right over.
15: Gosh, I wonder if he'll ever get off that boat safely.
14: I hope he does. But if those men get a chance, they'll kill him.
15: It's a lucky thing that Charcoal thought to have us take all the guns from the smugglers and throw them in the water.
14: If those desperate men get a chance, they won't need guns. They'll take a club or anything. Poor Charcoal. Hey, the fire's going. Wait till I blow on it. Oh, boy, come on now. Pile the dry twigs and branches around while I get the blaze started.
15: Oh, boy, that'll be a great fire. Charcoal ought to be able to see that all right.
14: Gosh, I wonder where we are.
15: Why, we're in Mexico. And right on the other side of the river is a good old USA.
14: Gosh, these woods are sure dark and spooky.
15: Yeah, it looks like a jungle.
14: Buddy, what do we do if Charcoal doesn't get off that boat and Doc and Betty can't find us? Just think, here we are alone and without food, guns, or anything. Gosh, I hope we don't have to stay all night in these woods alone. It sure will be scary.
15: Yeah, I'd feel a lot safer if we had some grown-up person with us, like Charcoal. Poor old Charcoal. I'm afraid we'll never see him again.
16: Going home, going home.
14: Listen, Buddy. Doesn't that sound like Charcoal singing?
15: Yes. It is Charcoal.
14: Sure it is.
15: Hey, Charcoal.
14: Hi, Charcoal.
15: Charcoal, here we are.
16: Yeah, I'm here. How are you all getting along?
15: Oh, Charcoal, gee, but we're glad to see you.
14: How'd you get away from the boat, Charcoal?
16: Oh, man, I had me some time after you all left.
5: But as soon as I see that you boys were swimming away safe, I backed that gang of snuggling men in the cabin of the boat and locked the door. Yeah, man. And then I struck out for the shore.
6: But where did you get the rowboat?
5: I found it tied to the big boat, and that ain't all I brung. Look at here.
14: You brought the guitar along?
5: Mm-hmm.
14: Oh, Charcoal, you know you shouldn't take things that don't belong to you.
5: Most likely they stole it from somebody else. And besides, I need the new guitar. This one sure has got a sweet tone. Boy, listen to this.
6: Yeah, that has got a swell tone, hasn't it?
14: Say, buddy, the fire's getting low. You better build it up a little.
6: Okay, Sonny.

0: Oh, man, that still was sweet, buddy.
1: Say, Charcoal, how'd you know where to find us?
2: Well, I see this big fire, and I figured you'd be someplace close by.
1: Yeah, and we were hoping that Doc and Betty would be here waiting for us.
3: Well, maybe they had trouble crossing the bridge. You know how particular that customs officer is.
2: Well, I sure don't want to spend much time in these woods, man. This is a dangerous country.
1: What's dangerous about it, Charcoal?
2: Oh, boy, these Mexican woods is plumb full of wildcats.
3: Oh, no, Charcoal. Wildcats don't live so near civilization. They're way off in the jungle somewhere.
2: No, they ain't. Only last week, right here in these same woods, a man shot a wildcat 40 feet long.
1: How long, Charcoal?
2: About 30 feet long.
3: Now, tell the truth, Charcoal. How long was the wildcat?
2: I am telling you the truth. From the tip of his tail to the end of his nose, that wildcat was every bit of 2 feet long.
3: That sounds more like
1: it.
2: I sure don't crave to be in these woods with all these wild animals. I don't like it at all. Me, that's who. Oh, listen to that.
3: Listen to what?
2: Didn't you hear somebody say, ooh, ooh?
3: Yes, I heard it, but it's nothing but an owl. Owls won't hurt you.
2: No, but they liable to make me hurt myself. Who is it that says who when I say who?
1: It's me, Charcoal.

0: Mm-hmm.
1: Oh, I say you can hold out.
0: Mm-hmm. Oh, look yonder, up in that tree. Don't you see them two glassy eyes staring down at us?
2: Oh, Jocko, that's just another owl.
0: No, sonny, I ain't fooling this time. Look up there in that tree.
3: Yeah, I see them. Say, crawl up in the tree, Charcoal, and see what it is.
0: Crawl up in what and see which? Climb up in that tree where them two eyes is? Uh-oh, you ain't talking to me. I ain't curious.
2: Oh, go on, Charcoal. I thought you were so brave. Look how you held off that band of desperate men.
0: That's different. You can reason with men, but you can't reason with no wild animals.
2: Oh, it's not a wild animal. It's probably a possum or a wild turkey.
3: Well, if it is, we ought to catch it and save it. Because if Doc doesn't find us right away, we'll need food. And we could cook the game and manage to eat anyway.
2: I'll tell you what we'll do, Charcoal. Buddy and I'll climb up in the tree and chase him out. And you stand under the tree and catch him.
3: Yeah, that's the idea. If it's a turkey, you can shoot it. And if it's a possum, you can catch it. Come on, Sonny. Say, Charcoal, boost us up in the tree.
0: I'll boost you up. There you go. Both of you, get up there.
2: All right, go ahead.
3: I see him. It's a possum, I think. Come on, Sonny, and help me. We'll shake him out. Now, you stand under the tree, Charcoal, and be ready to catch him. Now, don't let him get away.
0: All right, let him come. I'm waiting for him.
2: Here he comes, Charcoal. Catch him.
0: I got him.
3: Hold him, Charcoal. Hold him. Don't let him get away.
0: Lord, this ain't no possum. This is a wildcat.
2: A wildcat?
0: Oh, make him let me go. Oh, boy, he's biting me. He's sucking my eyes out.
3: Hold him, Charcoal. Hold him. Say, you want us to come down there and help you hold him?
0: Hold him, nothing. I want you to come down here and help me turn him loose.
2: Charcoal, that's no wildcat. That's just a plain old alley cat.
3: Yeah, just somebody's old tomcat. He must be near somebody's house.
0: Lord, man, the way that thing was scratching me, I thought sure it was a wildcat.
3: Why, the poor old cat was as frightened as you were. Look at him go.
4: That must be them.
2: Listen, Charcoal, do you suppose that could be the smugglers looking for us?
3: It might be. No, they're not going to let us get away without Doc paying them the $50 he promised them. They're bound to follow us.
0: I wonder how they got out of that cabin. I thought sure I had them locked up safe. Come on, let's run.
2: Run nothing. Where would we run? No, put the fire out so it'll be good and dark and they can't see it. Get some water from the river in your hat, Charcoal, and throw it on the fire, and then hide.
3: Well, up here in the tree, too. They'll never think to look for us in the tree. They'll most likely look all through the woods.
0: All right, here goes the water on the fire. Now, I throw some wet dirt on the ashes. Now, you boys climb further up in the tree, just as high as you can. Careful, you don't fall out now.
2: All right.
0: Keep crawling.
2: All right.
4: They put this fire out and trying to make a getaway, but they can't get far.
3: You're right, Sonny. That's the smugglers, all right. I recognize their voices.
2: But keep quiet and don't make a move. Charcoal, get your gun ready, because you may have to use it.
4: Yeah, you're right, Scarface. This is our rowboat. It's the same one that black boy stole from us. They just put the fire out, and they're bound to be somewhere close around. Come on, let's find them.
5: No, I want to stay right here and wait for them. They'll come back sure to this boat.
4: Now, look along the riverbank. And Joe, you go out in the brush. Scarface, you stay right here and watch for them. And don't leave this spot.
5: All right.
0: Oh, Lord of mercy, we's done for.
3: That man is sitting right under this tree.
2: Under this tree? Oh, gosh.
6: Now our adventurers are in a tight place. With Scarface standing guard under the tree, how will they ever get down from their hiding place? Preparedness may be a big word for some of the little fellows, but that word is the moral of our program tonight. Through Sonny's knowledge of Boy Scout training, he learned to build a fire without the use of matches. And Charcoal located Sonny and Buddy by the campfire signal, and perhaps saved them from becoming lost in the woods. So all boys and girls should remember to prepare themselves in every possible way. Learn to swim, to build fires, and also how to put out fires, so that if you're ever lost or alone, as Sonny and Buddy were tonight, you'll always know how to take care of yourself.

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3: I see a man.
4: Come on, tell us more. What does the crystal ball reveal?
3: A bearded man. A sailor.
5: What?
3: A beautiful stranger approaches. Oh, she has wonderful jewels.
4: But, oh! What is it?
3: An accident. He will fall.

0: for the merry month of May.
1: Which are you more like, Captain? If you could just hear yourself.
2: Leave that squirrel alone, Snowy.
0: The woodland flowers, sweet smelling earth. Breathe deeply, didn't it? Air so pure and sparkling, you could drink it.
2: Look, Captain, through here. Where's the answer?
0: Disgusting. That filth from mud. The blistering barnacle. Some people seem to be attracted by this thing.
2: They're gypsies, Captain.
0: Ah, gutter snipes.
2: I said leave that squirrel alone, Snowy.
0: Thundering typhoons lying over there. That's no squirrel.
2: You're dead right. Come on, Captain, quickly. A little gypsy girl.
1: I do know my humans from my rodents, you know, Tintin.
2: She's out cold. She must have tripped over the brambles and bumped her head on the tree.
0: Look. She's coming round.
2: You haven't cut yourself, have you? There's no blood. She must have wandered away from that camp.
0: I can't say I blame her. Hello, little goose.
3: Mama.
2: Please don't be frightened. We'll take you back to your parents. Can you stand up?
0: I'm a little chaffinch.
2: That's it. You're just a bit groggy, eh?
0: Now, I'm a little mouse. Eek, eek, eek, eek.
2: Captain, could you turn yourself into something a little more useful, like a mule? Then we can give her a ride back to the camp. Look, Pedro. The sailor has
3: gone. Bianca, my baby.
0: We found her in the woods. She must have fallen over, bumped her head.
4: Oh, you are a good man. You crossed my palm with silver, and I will tell your fortune.
0: No, thanks.
2: Look, I think you should let a doctor see her. She's obviously suffered concussion.
5: I suppose you think we have money to pay for a doctor.
6: Quiet, Mike. Let me talk to these gorgos.
0: Gorgos?
6: If you're not a Romany, then you're a gorgo.
4: Oh, just a little silver, kind sir. Otherwise, you will suffer great misfortune.
0: Not as much as you, by the look of things. Now, look here. If you take my advice, you'll camp somewhere else. And not on this rubbish dump. In the first place, it's unhealthy.
6: Do you imagine we enjoy living surrounded by filth? Yeah, I said be quiet, Mike. Listen, sailor.
0: How did you know I was a sailor?
6: We know many things. This sailor was the only place where the police would let us camp.
0: Oh, so that's it. No, you are not staying here.
7: No.
0: You're not staying here because there's a large meadow near our hall. You can move in there whenever you like. In the meantime, keep an eye on your little one. Good day to you.
4: Bye. He is the one. The man in my ball.
6: He is kind.
5: Oh, I see through his kindness in his heart. He despises us.
4: Yeah. It is only the lull before the storm. The stranger already approaches. Soon there will be...
6: What? What will there be?
4: A terrible...

0: 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The Castafiore Emerald.
1: To the editor from Tintin, famous boy reporter. Subject, mystery at Marlin Spike Hall. Our recent adventures have taken us to the four corners of the world, so it was with great happiness that Snowy and I accepted Captain Haddock's invitation to spend the summer at Marlin Spike Hall. But if only we had heard the gypsy's warning, we would have known it would be a summer we would never forget.
2: Gentlemen, you have returned.
3: Oh, hello, Cuthbert. Are you coming down to join us?
2: No, I'm coming down to join you.
4: If he wanted to come down that quickly, why didn't he slide down the banister?
3: Oh, Cuthbert, anything broken?
2: Yes, a piece several inches long.
3: Oh, blistering particles. We'll have to get to the hospital.
5: Sir, I think the professor was referring to the marble step.
3: Oh, messed up. The confounded things still not repaired. When's that sluggard of a builder coming?
5: I telephone constantly, sir, and he assures me he'll come, but he never does.
3: Well, I'll show you how to deal with it. Take the drinks, throw into the lounge, Nestor.
6: Right, you are, sir.
3: Now, Cuthbert, help me here. It's time for a whiskey. You look like you need a drink.
7: I agree. A terrible stink, but I didn't want to say anything.
8: Hello, it's Mr. Bolt speaking. Of Bolt's the builders you can trust. Why? Well, yes, of course, it's extremely dangerous. Oh, it's a sudden rush of work, sir. Well, sudden rush of accidents if I don't watch out. Oh, yeah. No, all right. I'll be along tomorrow, sir. First thing, yes, sir. You can rely on me, sir. Yes. Oh,
3: dear. See, Nestor? I've shot his bolt. Yeah. Just a touch of firmness, that's all. I hope you were listening in.
7: Jim, I thought you said whiskey.
1: Posts here.
7: Ginger beer, I do wish you'd make up your mind.
1: Oh, a letter from Chang in London. Sends you his regards.
3: Oh, what a nice lad he is. Now, where's my monocle? You seem to have dropped it on the walk. Nestor, be a good man. Fetch me a spare. They're upstairs.
9: Very good.
1: Another
9: sir.
1: Letter. Yeah. Now, you'll never guess who from. Bianca Castafiore.
3: The dear old Milanese Nightingale. Oh, my beautiful. What does the delightful creature have to say?
1: That she'll be coming to stay at Marlin Spike.
3: Castafiore, here! Nestor, hurry up with that monocle!
1: My dear young Tintin, it is so long since blah, blah, blah, need to escape from the press, blah, blah, blah, as your simple and unaffected friend.
3: Not up.
1: I humbly invite myself to Marlin Spike Hall, blah, blah, blah. I shall arrive on the 16th.
3: Mr. Particles, that's the day! Cataclysm, calamity, catastrophe, all hands on deck, a battleship, every man for himself.
1: Captain, there's a little postscript for you in large letters.
3: Kindest regards to Captain Bartok. Great particles, will that woman never get my name right? Haddock, by thunder, Haddock!
1: Calm down, Captain.
3: Let's stop! Thundering typhoons. How many times have I reminded you about that step?
9: Oh, sorry, sir. Your monocle.
3: Not now, Nestor. Pack my bags this instant. I must be out of this house in half an hour.
9: Very good, sir.
7: Nestor, a word of advice. Watch out for that step.
1: But, Captain, where will you go?
3: I don't know. Milan. I never dare go there in case I met that thundering typhoon. Get a grip, Nestor. Looks like I'll have to pack myself.
1: Oh, but...
3: There's no use pretending. I'm off.
1: Yes, but watch out for the...
3: Yes, I know. For the...
1: Step.
10: It's rather a nasty sprain, I'm afraid.
1: Poor Captain.
10: Tomorrow, I'll put it in plaster.
3: In plaster? A sprained ankle? Doctor, I'm leaving today for Italy. Oh,
10: no, out of the question. As from tomorrow, you'll be in plaster for 2 weeks.
3: 2 weeks?
1: I'll show you out, Doctor.
10: And my advice to you is get that step repaired. Someone else might not have your good luck.
3: 2 weeks stuck with that blasted foghorn. If that's luck, give me disaster.
11: You asked for it, Captain.
1: Cuckoo!
3: Blistering monocle!
11: Captain, let's hop in.
12: Dear Captain of Fat Stock, how too divine to see you again.
6: This is where she's staying. Should be as easy as pie. To work, Gino. To work, huh?
12: Capitano, you remember Irma, my maid, always travels with me.
13: Pleased to meet you again, sir.
12: As does my accompanist, Igor Wagner, who obviously has to accompany me.
14: Delighted, I'm sure.
1: And, Signora, may I introduce our old friend, Professor Kalkinen?
12: Oh, absolutely thrilling to meet you, Professore. The man who makes all those daring ascents in balloons.
14: No, I have never played the spoons, but I am deeply honored, Signora, to meet you at last. So great an artist, of such charm, such distinction, such...
12: Professore, you make me blush.
14: Oh, no, there's no need to rush, but I sincerely hope so, Signora.
12: Delicioso.
3: Ernesto, please show the Signora to her room immediately.
12: Exquisite, but first, Irma, where is my little something for dear Capitano Drydock?
13: Here we are, Signora.
12: Ah, carissimo. Capitano of Scotch, meet Iago.
15: Hello, I can hear you.
3: Blistering barnacles, a parrot.
15: Hello, who's a pretty boy then?
3: Oh, now what? Hello?
15: Hello, I can hear you.
3: Hello?
15: Hello, I can hear you.
3: Hello, I can hear you.
15: Hello, I can hear you.
3: Will you shut up?
16: Show me.
15: Hello,
3: not
15: I
3: you.
15: Can hear you.
3: Who is it?
16: Not the butcher here. Hello.
3: Captain Haddock. Hello?
15: Hello, I can hear you.
16: Sorry, sir. Wrong number.
3: And a pair of pig's ears to you too, sir. Will that man never let me be?
14: See, I told you. Beer was fine.
9: Oh, sir, what? In the drive, a whole horde of gypsies. They say you invited them to camp in the grounds.
3: That's right, Nestor. Show them into the big meadow, down by the stream.
9: But, sir, if I may be so bold, sir, they're nothing but thieving rogues.
12: Thieves? Here are my jewels!
13: It is all right, Signora. I have your case right here.
12: Oh, I can breathe again. You see, Captain Padlock, I carry with me at all times an emerald whose worth is beyond compare.
9: Those gypsies, sir, they'll only make trouble for you, sir.
3: Trouble? How can I be worse trouble? Go and see to them, Nestor.
9: But, sir, I...
3: Nestor, very good, sir.
1: I'll go, Captain. Nestor has so much to do in the house already.
12: And please, Captain Stockport. The reason for my visit is solitude. No reporters, no photographers, no publicity. I, Castafiori, the world's greatest opera diva, demand to be left in absolute peace.
3: Yes, so do I.
15: Hello, I can hear you.
12: Ah, my little Iago.
14: I don't know about you lot, but I can't stand animals at all.
1: Well, I hope your stay here will be a happy one. If there's anything you need, don't hesitate to call in at the hall.
12: Goodbye. Bye-bye.
16: Goodbye.
17: Goodbye. Goodbye. Goodbye. Goodbye. Goodbye. Gorgos and their empty chests. If only we had their money.
12: They'll need everything they've got, Mike, when the great misfortune strikes.
1: Mission completed, eh, Snowy? Maybe, but I smell trouble. Oh, look, Snowy. They're in the poplar tree.
4: Oh, doesn't look that special. So why is it so poplar?
1: A magpie. You know what they say, Snowy? One for sorrow. What's that?
4: And two for joy. At last, some action.
1: Two men running away. Don't lose them, Snowy. They're climbing through that gap in the wall. Look out. Oh, great snake, they've got away.
4: Whoever invented cars had no sense of fair play.
1: Now, what's the meaning of all that? It baffles me. Oh, well, it's getting late. We'll investigate tomorrow. Come on, Snowy. Time for bed.
14: Do you think he got a look at our faces?
6: No, he was too busy trying to keep up with his dog, eh? We just find another way of getting in, Gino.
14: Yeah.
12: Entrare.
14: Signora.
12: Oh, it's you, Mr. Wagner.
14: I just wanted to bid you good night, Signora.
12: Then, buonanotte, Mr. Wagner. But really, there is no need to go to so much trouble. Your mind should be on your scale.
14: Oh, I'm sorry, Signora. Good night. Your mind should be on your scales, mister.
12: Now, are you listening carefully? Irma!
14: Indeed, madam.
12: I'm locking my jewels in this drawer. Irma, by my bed.
13: Very good, signora. And I'll hide the key to the drawer in this vase over here.
12: Try to remember, Irma.
13: Si, signora.
14: Interesting, very interesting.

0: have a look, Signora. Come on, Snowy.
1: Oh, if I must.
0: No. There's nothing in here.
2: Out of the window. There's nothing outside here either.
3: I saw a monster, I tell you, I think.
1: It was probably her reflection.
3: I heard a long, mournful cry. I saw two eyes shining like diamonds.
2: Here, my husband, you help!
3: In your drawer, Signora, remember?
2: Oh, yes.
3: Silly me. But, oh, Dio, that cry.
1: Perhaps someone was playing her recorder.
0: The sound of the monster? But that's only an owl.
1: Oh. You two, but now for a good night's sleep.
3: Oh, Tintin, will you let brave little Snowy sit by my bed? Just till I'm asleep. Snowy? On the second thought, perhaps not.
0: What a glorious morning, eh, Snowy?
1: Oh, goody, that means walking.
0: Just the sort of morning to have a look under Castafiore's window.
1: Oh, that's what you get for speaking too soon, you mutter.
0: There, that's the one. It's quite a height. Well, well, well. Footprints in the flower bed. Right under the window. Was she telling the truth after all?
1: With the window that high, I'd say it was a tall story.
0: The ivy climbs right up to her window. Oh, no. It would never support a man's weight.
1: How are you going to stand here all day talking to yourself?
0: Child, maybe? But then there'd be traces of the climb.
1: Silly question.
0: Anyway, the footprints are those of an adult. Now, we've got to work out whose. Find the shoes to match the footprints, and we have our culprits. Back to the hall, Snowy. The captain must be getting lonely.
4: I say to myself, Jolyon, I said, I'm in the area, so now's your chance to say howdy to the ancient mariner. Oh. And what a stroke of luck I did, eh?
5: Oh, yes, the gods are definitely on my side, Mr. Wag.
4: Hello, I can hear you. Oh, yeah, I can hear you too.
3: Oh, my dear little Iago, how clever you are.
4: What a scream, eh?
3: What a scream, eh? Oh. Who's a clever boy there?
4: Who, me or the parrot? Oh.
3: Me or the parrot?
5: Dundry typhoon, what have I done to deserve this?
0: Morning.
5: Oh, Tintin, thank the Lord.
4: Well, hello there, boyo.
0: Mr. Wag, what brings you here?
5: Me and my good fortune lies far.
0: See, the doctor's been, Captain.
4: Oh. Yes, the Admiral's well and truly plastered, eh? What a lot! Anyway, a bit of luck I popped in. This lady was just telling me about last night's caper. Monster monsters, ghosty toasties, eh? And what does Jolly and Wag discover? Hold on, dear rats. Her famous jewels aren't even insured. Worth buckets. She's got one little sparkler, an emerald, given to her out east by Marjorie, something or the other.
3: Maharaja. The Maharaja of Gopal, Mr. Hag.
4: That's the chap, yeah. And that little tidbit alone is worth a fortune. So I said, lady, you give me a list of your knickknacks. I'll take them down. Jolyon Wag will insure the whole shoot.
3: I'll consider it, Mr. Bag.
4: Your fiddlesticks. It's all fixed. I'll be back in a day or two with a policy. Cheers for now, Doug. Oh, pleased to meet you.
3: Charmed, I'm sure.
4: And if I were you, Lord Nelson, oh. I'll get that step fixed. Oh. Someone might have a nasty accident.
5: Oh, peace at last.
6: Excuse me, Signora, but the piano has arrived.
5: Oh, gosh, naturally.
3: Yes, I can brag again. What a lovely voice. I hope you don't mind, Captain
5: Hotspot. No, I'm overjoyed.
3: You sweet old thing. We can put it in here so we can cheer you up.
5: No! I mean, thank you. But the maritime gallery would be better for you. The acoustics, you know.
3: Oh, fantastico. See to it, will you, Mr. Wagner?
0: Oh, Mr. Wagner, your shoelace is undone.
7: So it is.
5: Hello? Yes. Yes, me. Harry Flash International, huh? An interview. Well, very flattered, gladly.
0: Mud on the sole of Mr. Wagner's shoe. Interesting.
5: Oh, no, Signora Castafiore. No, I'm very sorry, but the lady has asked me to
3: say... Please, allow me. Hello, I can hear you.
5: Oh, that's where you get it from.
3: An interview? Oh, Flash at Marlin Spike Owl. I shall look forward to seeing you at the end of the week. Ciao.
8: Journalists, they hound one to death. There is no escape.
3: Oh, well, one must expect it. The price of fame.
5: You definitely said no interviews, nothing.
3: Oh, but Paris Lage is Paris Lage, you know. Not like those pigs on Tempo di Roma. Flicker of respect for an artist. So I refuse them now. But I must practice with Wagner. Ciao. I'll put Diriago beside you.
8: Hello, I can hear you.
3: Oh, intelligent, I'm afraid.
5: Oh, yeah, what a sweet little birdie.
3: Oh, no.
0: So, those footprints were made by Mr. Wagner. It seems we have a suspect, Snowy, but not a crime. Things get curiouser and curiouser. Just as things at Marlinspike were becoming curiouser, at Captain Haddock, they were becoming bleaker.
5: Hello, I can hear you.
8: Hello, I can hear you.
9: Terribly sorry, Constable.
5: What do you use to dial with, sausages?
0: Trapped in his home, unable to escape the madness of the Marlin Spike routine.
5: Will someone close the door before I go stark very mad? That's all. You have to remind everyone about that step.
0: The longer time went on, the more it seemed the odds were stacked
5: against
8: me. I'll get it.
3: Allow me. Hello, I can hear you.
8: Hello, I can hear you.
3: Paris Lage.
8: Paris Lage.
3: You're on your way. Splendid.
5: Get me out of here.
8: Get me out of here.
0: The time had most definitely come to order the captain a motorized wheelchair.
5: This sudden task. Oh, hello, Cuthbert. Pruning your roses?
10: No, no, they're not roses. Why on earth would I be pruning them? Great news, Captain. I have succeeded in raising a completely new variety of rose.
5: Oh, well done. Splendid. Better than building rockets and chasing off into the blue.
10: On the contrary, Captain, it's white. And such a white. Early, sparkling, immaculate.
5: What was that?
10: And the name? Ah, you will never guess.
5: Who shouted?
10: I never touted, Captain. It was a completely original idea. I think I may say an inspiration.
5: Quick, Gino, out of here. Hey, stop. Whoever you are.
10: Yes, I think it will go far if handled correctly.
5: Whoever invented trees. That won't start. Blast!
10: Your cast is on for a good reason, Captain. Now, I told you the rose is white. Now, what is white is Italian.
5: Come back, you blithering troglodyte!
10: Well, perhaps in Swahili. No, it is Bianca. Bianca, you follow me?
5: Who were those ectoplasms bolting like rabbits?
10: What? Here, in the garden? Captain, show a little dignity. Yes. Bianca, this rose shall be called Bianca Castafiore. A charming compliment, don't you think? But the world must wait. You mustn't breathe a word. I implore you, it must be a complete surprise.
5: What? Which? A surprise? Boom.
10: I knew I could count on you,
5: no!
10: Captain.
5: Get me out of here. He's worse than the babbling parrot. Ah, it started.
10: No, not carrots. Roses.
5: Yours. What's it all about? Strangers in the park. Strange sounds at night.
11: If only I could get my hands on it.
5: Why, Gemma? What's she up to?
11: There must be a way.
5: Well, I'll stop here in that.
11: Ah, Captain Haddock. I see you're getting some fresh air.
5: Missing barnacles? He won't stop.
11: You haven't seen my gold embroidery scissors and
5: Elma!
11: My thimble.
5: Hey! Delmon!
11: Help! Don't mind that hill!
5: My lord, oh, what?
12: Look at this, why, love? That's it. Super!
13: Now, the pond makes a smashing backdrop, Caster.
11: But then everything is ours when I need it.
5: Hey,
11: what the...
13: Quick, make a run, boy.
11: Captain Pike!